0: resort. She said there are other options for permanency, such as long-term guardianship, permanent care orders, and kinship care.
1: Federal opposition leader Angus Taylor says he has no plans to enter a coalition with One Nation and wants to win the next federal election outright. Liberal frontbencher Dan Tehan yesterday pushed back on suggestions the coalition and One Nation could team up. Speaking on Channel 9, Mr. Taylor has criticised One Nation as being a one-person show and says a strong team is needed to run a government.
2: Our plan is to have a strong direction, lower taxes, lower energy costs, more houses, immigration levels capped based on housing supply, putting Australians first. That's how we'll win the next election, with that plan and with a strong team.
1: Meta has defended changes to the way it moderates hate content while giving evidence at the Royal Commission on Anti-Semitism and Social Cohesion. The tech giant, which owns Facebook and Instagram, is among companies that have been criticised about how they respond to reports of anti-Semitism and hate speech on their platforms. The company's global director of policy, Ben Good, has told the inquiry, Meta last year shifted from a model of proactively removing violating content to a more reactive approach of relying on reports from users. He says the changes aim to reduce the risk of over-enforcement.
3: The gold standard, of course, would be to remove every single piece of violating content before anyone ever sees it. But I'll also add that that would also include never over-enforcing against content. That would be perfect enforcement.
1: In tennis, Naomi Osaka has beaten world number one Aryna Sabalenka to go through to the quarterfinals at Wimbledon. Osaka won in straight sets 6-2, 7-6 on centre court. She's told Channel 9 it was a great moment.
4: I think it was a really fun match. I'm really grateful for that. Even if I lost, I would still think it was a great match. But it was really fun. And for me, this court is so special. This is the first match I've won on this court.
1: FIFA has delayed the start time of today's World Cup match between England and Mexico due to severe weather. It'll now kick off at 11 o'clock this morning, an hour later. Severe weather warning was issued earlier today due to thunderstorms in the area. Earlier today, Norway beat Brazil 2-1 to progress to the quarterfinals. The weather for Queensland: isolated showers in eastern districts, the state's southwest and the central interior. Showers tending widespread at times along the north tropical coast, mostly fine elsewhere. Cairns and Townsville 27, Mackay and Bundaberg 22, Rockhampton 24, Mount Isa 26. In the state southeast, a cloudy day with a chance of showers. Brisbane, Ipswich and the Gold Coast 20, Logan and the Sunshine Coast a top of 19 degrees, Toowoomba 15. Looking ahead, partly cloudy tomorrow. 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
6: It's official, not a great hair day, and more importantly, I'd imagine, not a great boating day. We do have large and powerful surf condition warning today, and as I watch the palm trees across the Gold Coast Highway here at Mermaid Beach, blowing in the wind, that's a very good sign. So things like rock fishing, swimming and surfing, if you're here on holidays, well, firstly, welcome and thanks for choosing the Gold Coast. But secondly, please follow any guidance that you're given by lifeguards at the beach, just to keep yourselves safe and have a wonderful holiday here. At 6 minutes past 10 on a Monday, we like to hone in on mental care, looking after just you. And today it's all about self-worth. And I'm not just focusing on men or just women. I'm focusing on everyone. And if you've ever been in a toxic relationship, have you ever sort of looked back, hopefully looking back and not experiencing now, but looking back and going, what were the red flags? What did I miss? Why didn't I take the reins and say, you're not good for me and I'm out of here and I'm finding someone who is? That's what we're going to focus on, self-worth, in a moment with a local clinical psychologist. After 10:30, taking a look perhaps at your physical care, we've got a number of people in the studio, including a couple of cowboys who decided to run the 42K marathon yesterday in their jeans. And they did. And they survived. And they're really keen to have a chat about what that experience was like. And they were doing it for a very good cause. So all of that coming up. But your challenge this morning on International Kissing Day was to come up with a song inspired by a kiss. And we have chosen this. In fact, we had a couple of people wanting to hear this song. So this is, if this doesn't take you back, nothing will. Here are the Violent Femmes.

Situation gets rough, then I start to panic. It's not enough, it's just a habit, kid, you're sick. Well, darling, this is it.

0: Violent Femmes, Kiss Off on 91.7 ABC Gold Coast. I think I had that on a cassette tape and I just played it over and over and over way back when. It is 10 minutes past 10. Welcome to Monday, Mental Health Monday, as we like to coin it. How much, this is a serious question, how much do you love yourself? I hope you love yourself, Sick. And it's all very well to say it, but do you put it into practice? Because today we're looking at why a healthy sense of self is important when it comes to recognizing what is a healthy relationship and what is an unhealthy relationship, be it an intimate one, be it a friendship one. To take us through all of this is clinical psychologist and assistant professor at Bond University, Cher McGillivray, who joins you in studio. Good morning.
1: Good morning, Nicole.
0: It's nice to see you in
1: it's
0: the flesh.
1: It's lovely to be here with you.
0: We're just talking about our relationship with our daughters, which might need a little bit of care just quietly when it comes to perhaps getting them to spend more of their own money. But first and foremost, what does an unhealthy relationship look like? Can we sum it up?
1: Sure. So look, I think this topic came about, you know, I do a lot of work in trying to decrease gender-based violence, working with domestic violence and child maltreatment. And we were having a discussion last week and at the root, it's like, how do we stop this issue? And it's really about the prevention side. And really at the root is how do we treat ourselves and then how do we treat others? So rather than telling people, you know, this is bad, you shouldn't be doing this, like let's just focus on what we can do for ourselves and others. And I think these conversations will hopefully start better, respectful relationships.
0: And now I mentioned teen daughters, but teenagers in general, I mean, feel everything and they feel it times 10. So when they're in love, I mean, they're really in love. You know, when they're grumpy, they're really grumpy. And this is a really great time when they're learning about themselves, they're learning about their sexuality, they're, you know. What should we be instilling in our kids and our grandkids about what they deserve?
1: So as parents, we want to model, I suppose, first and foremost. And if you are in a toxic relationship, it's about like taking that step back and going, you know, am I modeling or how am I showing my children what is a respectful relationship? And that includes yourself. You know, are you taking time out for yourself to look after yourself? You know, saying no, setting those boundaries. So, you know, and also having the conversations, the uncomfortable conversations with our daughters and children. If they are in a negative relationship or a toxic relationship, we might be able to see that. But rather than, you know, telling them off or telling them no, it's like just having those conversations so they can feel comfortable letting us know how they feel, how are they treated, you know, are they feeling safe to be their best self, you know, are they feeling respected and heard when they have disagreements? Because the best relationship, the guru Gottman therapist actually says that the most important thing is conflict resolution in all relationships if we want them to be successful.
0: So what are some red flags?
1: Red flags is if you don't feel safe to be yourself, you feel like you're walking on eggshells. Do you feel free to make your own choices to be heard? Are you feeling like you are becoming your best self in that relationship?
0: And this is for young men and young women and adults as well. Why then do unhealthy relationship patterns continue to exist despite the fact that we have increased awareness of abuse and violence?
1: Often because we grow up, maybe modelling or seeing those relationships, you know, and it could be even a belief that, you know, we're meant to love others as we love ourselves. But sometimes I think growing up in households where we want to please everybody else to reduce conflict might also cause that ongoing behaviour, or just, you know, accepting being treated or mistreated. You know, if you don't honour your own worth and value, you can easily honour others above yourself. And that's power and control. So I think, you know, if you find yourself in a relationship of power and control rather than equality, if anyone misuses their power and control, and that could be in a relationship as a parent or a partner, it's actually abuse if you misuse your power and control against anyone else who's more vulnerable.
0: Okay, emotional regulation. We hear that a lot. What role does it play in creating respectful relationships?
1: It actually is one of the most important relationship skills we have that the research actually shows will reduce us ending up in toxic relationships.
0: So what exactly is it? When we say that term, emotional regulation, what does it mean?
1: So if I'm feeling really angry or really frustrated, rather than just suppressing it or going into my fight, my flight, my freeze, my fawn, I actually sit with that and I find ways to self-soothe, to get my frontal lobe back on so that I'm not responding defensively or aggressively or I'm stonewalling. So they're all the signs and symptoms that we're meant to avoid in healthy relationships. So it's about being able to sit with that and deal with it in a healthy, helpful way rather than, you know, self-harm or getting angry at myself or somebody else. I'm actually self-soothing and then going back in and having those conflict resolution skills and boundary skills to have those conversations.
0: Yeah, that's a very good skill to have. Not always easy, especially if you're feeling like you're on the, you've been hard done by and you want to. I find it very interesting when you talk at the start about how we resolve conflicts. If you're someone who, if you have different personalities in this situation, someone who wants to resolve it straight away and somebody who needs to go away and process it, how do you bring those two worlds together?
1: I think it's about it just acknowledging that you both will handle things differently and you've both got different triggers. So it's about giving each other the time and space to do that, but then always agreeing that you're going to come back and work through those things, you know. So, you know, if you're in that controlling relationship that says, I need you to think or feel in a certain way for me to feel okay. So that's like a red flag to watch. But if you're in a relationship, you know, it's about knowing I'm a separate person, you're a separate person, you're going to handle it this way, I'm going to handle it this way, and I can honour that even if we disagree, but we're going to come back together and work this out.
0: Yeah, that's a very good skill to have. Clinical psychologist, assistant professor at Bond Uni, Cher McGillivray, joining you this morning talking about self-worth, some practical advice. What can we do to strengthen our own sense of self?
1: Yeah, so am I showing up as the person I want to be, like today? You know, and if I notice that I'm, for example, I'm very overwhelmed or I'm really stressed, and then I could actually take out that by not being available to my kids or my clients or even you if I haven't topped myself up, if I'm not showing up as the person I want to be. So often it's about taking stock of, you know, your self-worth. What are you doing in your life that you know you need to be doing to be your best self?
0: Okay. Fill up your bucket. We all often Absolutely. Hear that. You know, this morning you went and did some exercise Yes. before you came in. So you did the family thing and then you did the share thing.
1: Yeah.
0: Easier said than done in busy households, but definitely worth it if you can do it.
1: Yeah, yeah. And the research says self-compassion rather than criticism of yourself. So if you do struggle with your identity and some of this is ringing true, you know, I don't think I'm good enough or maybe I don't, how am I going to get out of this? It's about self-compassion. You know, it's completely understandable why you think like this, maybe why you've ended up in a relationship like this, or maybe why you treat others the way you don't really want to be treating them. But there's always that chance, I think, by sharing, bringing out the shadows into the light, seeking help, talking to someone, getting the skills. There are conflict resolution, communication skills, you know, but don't not do anything. Do something. Be an active bystander. You know, get involved in your own well-being and others, because this is really, truly how I think.
0: How much of a red flag is someone who's always apologising for themselves?
1: That is a red flag, I suppose, because you're apologising for being you.
0: If someone puts you down in a relationship a lot, another red flag?
1: Absolutely, because they're not valuing or respecting you.
0: Yeah, good conversations to have with younger people in your life. Cher, thank you very much for coming in. Really appreciate your insights into this and loving yourself sick and take the time out just to do something for yourself once a day.
1: Perhaps. I love your quote, Nicole, loving yourself sick.
0: Absolutely.
1: I think that's awesome.
0: That is literally the motto I say to my daughter.
1: Love it.
0: Just get in there, love yourself sick, because if you don't love yourself, then, you know, don't trust everyone to do it for you because it might not necessarily happen. I'm printing T-shirts. Thank you so much. Cher, lovely to have you with us today.
1: Pleasure.
0: It is 19 minutes past 10. If you like to prep, or maybe it's something that you often think about after we've been through severe storms or severe weather in general, there's a pretty special day that's coming up this week that might help you get started while the weather's a little bit quiet before we get into, well, bushfire seasons and storm seasons and the like. And it's happening right here on the Gold Coast. I'll give you some insight in that in just a moment.

0: Little Kate Sobrano. Her song Pash did not get up today for our Smoko theme song, but that one did. Bedroom Eyes, it's 22 minutes past 10 on ABC Gold Coast. My name's Nicole Dyer. We have seen firsthand just how destructive extreme weather can be here on the coast. Floods, cyclones, bushfires, storms. These events do leave a lasting impact on your home, on your business, and of course your community. And the good news is a little preparation can go a long way. This Friday, there's a free family fun day that's all about helping locals get disaster ready, practical tips, activities for the kids, plenty of expert advice, and here to tell us more, Gillian Dudley from the Varsity Lakes Community Resource Centre. Hello.
1: Hi.
0: I'm looking outside. It's a bit overcast. It's a bit windy, but not extreme. So a lot of people may be going, but why now? Why do I have to do it now? So over to you, Gillian. Okay. Why is this day so important?
1: I think it's really important because of what you just said, Nicole. We do look outside. It looks wonderful. Why should we all rush and be prepared? Well, it's best to get prepared for things in the times when things are calm. So what we're trying to do is engage all community members. And look, that can be a single person, a family, young people to come along and get engaged in our family fun day on Friday afternoon. So what they'll do is they'll be involved in some interactive stations. We've got special guests coming along or relevant to the day, and you can learn more things, be educated, and be a bit proactive in getting things started.
0: And do you cover all natural incidents?
1: We do indeed. So we like to be on top of things, and we just never know what the Gold Coast is going to bring.
0: Yeah, God love it. Beautiful one day, unpredictable the next, as the case may be. Now, you talk about experts. So what sort of things will people learn?
1: Yeah, for sure. So we've got the Royal Fire Services coming along. We've got Red Cross. So Red Cross are fantastic in this space, and they do also offer a children's workshop. So it's called the Pillowcase Project. And so kids will be hand-on involvement. They'll get their own pillowcase and they'll talk about disasters. So it's an aim to minimise anxiety when that time does come, and they'll be able to identify what they would like to pack. So it's a whole family engagement, which I think is really important. We do services for women, for youth, for people with disabilities. So making sure the whole community is covered.
0: Okay. And you mentioned a few things there. Firstly, the Pillowcase Project sounds amazing.
1: It is fantastic.
0: I mean, kids are very resilient, but you know, sometimes when they experience things for the first time, it can have a lasting impact on them. But all abilities, tell me more about that.
1: Yeah, for sure. So there is a program out there called PSEP. So it's about developing your own personalized preparation plan. So again, doing that prior and working with support workers and the support team to know what to do when something does occur. So we do offer programs where we can allow people to come in on an individual basis, or we can also go out to organisations as well to help them be prepared.
0: So preparing what you take if you need to evacuate.
1: Absolutely.
0: Preparing your home just in general.
1: Yeah.
0: To better protect it, and mentally.
1: Yeah, indeed. And, you know, we're talking from a holistic point of view. So even down to the fact of your assistive technology, transportation, your support team. So we like to, look at it as a whole lens to make sure that everybody's covered.
0: What sort of take up are you expecting?
1: Oh, it's hard to predict at the moment, but for Friday, we're very excited. We are asking people to register, and we do have over 100 people at the moment registered to come along, and then we're adding the children on as well. So, you know, it's going to be a great day. We've got a jumping castle. We've got an ice cream truck for the first 100 people to come through. So, yeah, we are very open. We've got really talented, experienced staff on hand, also collaborating with the Palm Beach Neighbourhood Centre to get the word out and provide support for people before you need it.
0: Yeah, which sounds perfect.
1: Yeah.
0: what was the impetus for this program?
1: Yeah, so it's come from it's come from the need from Cyclone Alfred, that we have found that people need that support afterwards, but there are so many things you can do prior leading up to it. So what we're trying to encourage people, like you said before, Nicole, beautiful weather here at the moment, but things can change really quickly. So let's all get behind and be prepared, and we'll then minimise the support services that are required afterwards and make you feel more in control.
0: And there's ice cream.
1: There he is. And look, it is the last afternoon of the school holidays because it's running from 12:30 to 3:30. So bring the kids out. Give yourself a little bit of an afternoon as well.
0: Yeah, a little bit of a break maybe from your own sort of hurricanes that are happening indoors with the kids. Gillian Dudley from Varsity Lakes Community Resource Centre. Where is this all happening on Friday?
1: Yeah, so it's happening at our centre, which is located at 20 Maddox Road, Varsity Lakes.
0: How long have you been doing this for, and have you got your prep kit sorted?
1: Oh, Nicole, look, I'm honest and transparent, and I have started collecting items for my kid and putting them in the place, but I still have a bit of way to go as well.
0: What have you got in your kit so far?
1: So far we've got a waterproof folder, which comes from the Gold Coast City Council, and I have water. So you want 3 days' supply of water. And so if you see water on sale, grab it. I also have my important documents in there, a USB with some important files on. So just a few little things I've got started. I've got a long way to go.
0: Yeah. You know, it was interesting after Alfred, and I think that was a wake-up call for a lot of us, Gillian. And the USB, family photos, so the ones that are in frames around the house, if they get damaged, it doesn't matter because I can easily make another copy of them. So that was the first thing I did.
1: Yeah,
0: interestingly,
1: it is really important.
0: I thought, but Friday is where it's all happening. Good time to, get yourself in order and get your house in order while things are a lot calmer. Best of luck.
1: Thank you.
0: Let's get more names on that register. Gillian Dudley, who joins you from the Varsity Lakes Community Resource Centre.
1: Fantastic.
0: It has just gone 10:30 and we're going to catch up with our Cowboys. Yes, the boys from the West, who came in on Friday to say that they were running the full Gold Coast Marathon in jeans, long sleeve shirts and cowboy hats. A bit worried about the old rash, but apparently everything went okay. I think one of them will be joining you. We'll also hear from someone who did the Gold Coast Marathon for the very first time and from the producer of this program. If you're wondering why we didn't have In the Know with Chloe, well, she's not here today. It's her 50th birthday, so she's having some me time, filling up her own bucket. But instead, Danielle Maher, who was at the marathon. It was the first marathon she's ever covered, and she learned a thing or two. Let's just put it that way. More on that to come right here on 91.7 ABC Gold Coast.

0: Simply Red, Fair Grounds. A lot of ground covered yesterday for the full marathon here on the Gold Coast. Now, on Friday, if you're listening to the morning's program, you would have heard me have a chat to a couple of cowboys.
1: There's going
0: to
1: be lots of lubrication uses. We got Easy Glide, we got Vaseline, there's everything. We're going to baby powder, we've been recommended baby powder.
0: That's a good idea, yeah.
1: There's going to be everything, but we'll cross that bridge when it comes, I think. It's not meant to be easy. We know it's going to be hard.
0: Yep.
1: We all want to be in pain. We're doing it for those that can't, so yeah. I think that's the whole point of it.
0: Indeed.
1: Yeah.
0: And you're pumped. I can tell, you're absolutely pumped, but this is your first Gold Coast Marathon.
2: I've done one previously. I did one last year, and another two have done it as well. But yeah, for half the boys, it's their first time. So yeah.
0: So in many respects, you are their guiding light, aren't you?
2: I'm not sure whether I go that far, but yeah.
0: Zach, well, you have to be. So what advice have you passed down to the rest of the cowboy mob before Sunday?
2: Just don't give up. Just keep going.
0: Just keep going. That was Zach. The first voice you heard there was Lewis Jardin, who joins you on the phone. Hello, Lewis.
3: Hello, Nicole. How are you?
0: Oh, a bit disappointed, Lewis. I didn't get to see you in the flesh. I know you've been held up, but that's okay. But, of course, you were one of, was it seven cowboys, one cowgirl? Was that right?
3: We had one more extra cowboy join us at the end. So it was eight men and one lovely lady.
0: Oh.
3: So nine of us total.
0: And this was your very, very first marathon, 42Ks, and you've done it in a pair of jeans, a big cowboy hat, and a long sleeve shirt.
3: 100%. Yeah, it was 42 of the finest, some would say, Nicole.
0: Lewis, you sound very well. How did it all go yesterday?
3: It was great. It was absolutely spectacular. Lucky I'm not in front of you because we look a little worse for wear. Although we would have been hobbling in. Not too shabby, but it was great. It was amazing. The atmosphere was amazing. Well run. The event coordinated was absolutely superb, and doing it for a great cause, Nicole.
0: Yeah,
3: as you all know.
0: I know Dolly's Dream, an incredible cause. Online support, protecting young people from online bullying. I can't not ask about the jean chafing. Did you have any?
3: Look, surprisingly enough, only one of us got chafing. Which is absolutely crazy. It was Zach. He did receive a bit of chafing, but all of us had plenty of Body Glide, plenty of baby powder and 3B cream. So we all came off pretty easy. But Zach, he's got some red thighs to say the least.
0: Oh, look, and I want to introduce you, Lewis, if I may, with you in the studio, not his first rodeo by way of marathon, but his first Gold Coast Marathon. Lewis, this is Peter Gunders. Say hi to Pete.
3: G'day, Pete. How are you?
4: Lewis, I did it in shorts, so my legs might be feeling a little bit better than yours, but at least you were probably the most sun-smart people out there on the course.
3: Yes, you're not wrong. You're not wrong. Probably the last thing on our minds, but yes, very true. There was full cover.
4: So they were not performance jeans. These were just normal jeans that you'd be wearing on the in the yards, were they?
3: Amen, Pete. Yep, amen. They're full work jeans, horse riding jeans, so there's no performance spec for running a marathon whatsoever.
0: Amazing. And who beat who, Lewis? Who was first across the line?
3: First across the line was Baz. He did it in a smooth 3 hours and 14 minutes.
0: That is great.
4: That's
3: so he was hanging out with the elites. He absolutely smashed it. And then the rest of us came in around the 4 hours, 55 hours and quarter past five.
0: Yeah, as long as they were still not sort of setting everything up and taking it away, then you did okay. That's the main thing. Now, also with you, Lewis, is Daniel Maher, who didn't run the marathon. Hello, Dan.
5: Hi, Nicole.
0: Dan was covering it for the very first time and shared some eye-opening, finish line moments, Lewis. I don't know what you saw at the end of this race or what you saw by way of other competitors who looked a lot worse than, a lot of other competitors. But, Dan, tell us a bit about your experiences. And this is as a journalist, Lewis. She wasn't even running. She was covering the event.
5: And just to be clear as well, I actually work in the hospital and I have a clinical medical background of about 8 years. And what I saw yesterday while at the finish line completely shocked me. And just to sum it up in three words, this is what I saw. syncope, spew, and spoilage. I mean, I've never seen so much cut off the finish line. And my colleague Emily Dobson and I, we actually had to jump the fence because there were just so much people passing out. And just, I guess, sorry if anyone is eating it while listening, just vomiting everywhere. And so you had dozens of doctors at the ready holding vomit bags. And so as one runner came through, they were immediately given vomit bags. And they just had to be escorted to the back because, as Nicole said, thousands of runners, were in so much,
0: pushing their body to the max.
5: Absolutely, I'm speechless.
0: And Lewis, what did you see? I mean, you don't have to go into such graphic detail, but Lewis, what were some of your observations along the course?
3: Yeah, look, Dan, that is absolutely spot on. It is carnage. That's probably the only way to describe it. There's people lying on the floor. There's vomit everywhere. People getting pushed into ambulances. It was absolute carnage. Like humans just pushing their bodies to the absolute max, which is. I reckon it's amazing. That's what we're meant to do. We're meant to test our limits and test our boundaries. But, yeah, it was carnage would be the way I'd describe it.
0: Yeah, see, this is something I had no idea about at all from someone who's never, ever done or will do a marathon, Lewis Jardine, from the Cowboy Mob. How are you feeling this morning? Did you make it through without getting sick? Were you able to get through unscathed?
3: We did. Plenty of blisters. Zach's got a bit of chafe. Sore legs, nonetheless. But that's all part of the game, I suppose. We signed up for it, so we've got to experience that. But nothing. A few beers last night. Celebratory beers last night didn't fix. And we did hit the $30,000 donation mark last night at about 7 p.m. So that was a very loud and noisy time when we hit that. It was Celebration Central.
0: Lewis, that is amazing. What was your initial target?
3: $10,000 was our initial target.
0: That is amazing. And so, yeah. Are we going to see you back next year?

0: We will. We will be back with bells on. We're going to be bigger and better. We're going to plan. We're going to spend more time planning because this year was only 2 weeks worth of planning. So if we've pulled this together and donated $30,000 in 2 weeks, we are going to give it a red hot crack next year. I reckon there'll be 30 of us minimum. So
1: that is brilliant. Oh, Lewis, yeah. Well, thank you very much for being part of the Gold Coast Marathon. Lewis Jardin joining us. I didn't ask you, Pete, you've been walking around the office like you didn't do anything, like you just went for a Sunday drive yesterday. How are you feeling?
2: I've got to keep walking, keep moving, because otherwise when I stop for a little while, I do seize up a little bit. But yeah, I feel good. And I credit the, well, it's really flat on the Gold Coast. So if anyone's listening, you want a fast marathon, there's no hills. So that's fantastic.
1: I think that's what the boys were saying, because some of them have come up, like it's not Toowoomba. It's,
2: no.
1: You know, it's not no. Like you're going up and down and no, scaling just, mountains.
2: No, but then it all becomes relative then. So when you go over one of the bridges, you're like, oh, you'll whinge about the really tall bridge. But any change to the elevation, you'll sort of whinge about.
1: So the other marathons you've done, Pete?
2: I've done Melbourne, and that's quite different. And then I've done the half in Toowoomba, and that's just all hills.
1: That's
2: all
1: yeah, over the place. That's
2: so it's lovely to go run. Well, you try to run fast and just on the flat course, and the crowds at the Gold Coast are wonderful. There's bands playing and people on bullhorns yelling out your names. And one bloke, I just heard this gruff voice as I ran past him, because we all have our names on our bibs. And I just heard this, "Come on, Pete, to the finish." And I felt like I was a gladiator. It was amazing.
1: Oh, it's so
2: and
1: good.
2: It really does lift you when people call your name.
1: Yeah. And at what point did you really start to feel it?
2: Ah. Well, I mean, there's varying degrees of a feeling, but, well, I really felt it along Hedges Avenue. I can't even remember how many Ks that's in, but everyone whinges about Hedges because it's quite narrow and the camber of the road's quite brutal, so you want to try and be in the middle of it. So I felt my knee there, but I reckon about 35 Ks, my body was saying, can we
1: just stop now? I've done it all.
2: Yeah, when I look at my times, that's when my time went. Oh. Yeah, about 35 to 42, that's 7 kilometres. It feels like a lot longer than 7Ks.
1: Yeah. Amazing stuff. Yeah, Peter, congratulations. And, of course, to Lewis and Daniel Maher, we'll see you covering this event next year.
3: No, I've already told the boss I'm tapping out. Maybe I might run it.
1: You might.
2: Come and run
3: see
2: it.
3: See me in the 7 hour group.
2: Yeah, yeah.
3: 7 hour pace group.
1: Yeah. Okay. There you go. There is our wrap on the Gold Coast Marathon. Thanks to Pete. Thanks to Dan. And of course, thanks to Lewis and the Cowboy Mob, who did an amazing job raising, as we just heard, $30,000 for Dolly's Dream. It is 10:45. This is 91.7 ABC Gold Coast. And this is for Lewis and Co. as they head back home.

0: the Pet Shop Boys and Go West on 91.7 ABC Gold Coast. And it's been a little while since I've caught up with this man, Livio Regano from the Bureau of Meteorology. Hello, Livio.
1: Hi, Nick. Yes, I've been training other people, so a little bit absent, but here I am.
0: Oh, I thought you'd gone west, but you haven't. You're still here, which is fantastic. Now, I'm looking out my window, and it's a bit breezy this morning, and I think those southeasterlies are keeping the feels a little lower than the actual temperatures. But before we talk about that, powerful surf warning in play. What's behind that?
1: Yeah, it's just... If you have a look at the weather map, you'll see a massive high over Tasmania. It's already peaked at about 1,044 hectopascals, and it could be a record. We're still sort of checking on some of the details, at least for the Tasmania area. So when you have highs that big and you match that with lower pressures around northern Queensland, you get this really strong pressure gradient. And that is manifest as the lines on the chart really close together. And you can see that by itself just produces strong winds. But when you have strong winds right across the Tasman Sea, basically in the pathway of the waves, it whips up that really big swell and it brings it to the coast. Now, at the moment, the swell is quite southerly, and so it's the biggest waves, and we've seen ones up to 4 metres. They tend to be way out to sea. But with time, those bigger waves will come closer inshore, and already now the surf is hazardous. Which essentially means that, unless you absolutely have to because of your job, you really should stay away.
0: Very good advice. So when are things going to ease back?
1: Well, this will go at least until Wednesday. And even if it eases on Wednesday, there may not be a warning anymore, but it'll still be very powerful surf. It could last, the bulk of the week. As far as the winds go, it's a similar thing. It will taper off eventually, but it'll take time. Our strong wind warning up to 30 knots is now current for today and tomorrow and Wednesday as well. And it might start easing off afternoon, evening, Wednesday if we're lucky, and then maybe on Thursday it'll be a little bit lighter. But by that stage, we'll still have a 4 metre swell offshore.
0: Yeah, okay.

0: Hey, that is pretty powerful. And as I mentioned, the chill factor, thanks to those southerly winds, that is well and truly kicked in.
1: Yeah, it's a funny one because everyone feels cold, and it is colder than it was. We had a southwesterly change come through early in the weekend. It definitely did drop the temperatures. I think the problem is that we haven't really had winter. So even though it brought our temperatures back to normal, it felt cold. And now with the wind, it feels even colder. But the truth is, if

0: Surfers Paradise, for example, you know, we're getting days. Today, we're getting a top of about 20. Coolangatta will be similar, maybe 21, 22 in the days ahead. Now, that's average for July, but the nights are still on the warm side. They're still in double digits. We should be getting single digits this time of year, and that's because of moisture and wind. It does tend to keep the heat up at night. Wind tends to stir up the air. It stops the coldest, heaviest air from settling to the ground because of turbulence, and moisture does the same thing. It acts like a greenhouse blanket, if you like. So it does absolutely feel cold. There's no doubt about that.
1: It does.
0: Technically, it's not that cold.
1: No. We're just a bit out of practice, too. We've had a very warm winter. Well, we've still got August. I haven't given up on winter just yet.
0: We've still got August, but my experience is that once you get into the second half of August, it's all over. has to happen in the first two during the equi-westerly period. Otherwise, we're facing down the barrel of bushfire season then before you know it,
1: which
0: starts earlier each year. So we haven't got much time to get a proper winter spell in. Let's hope we have one soon.
1: Yeah, I'm right with you on that one. Livia Regano, thank you very much. Senior forecaster at the Bureau of Meteorology. It is 6 to 11, your latest ABC News in a moment then.
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1: And the guest today, Victor Stephenson, he is a cultural burning expert, advocates for small, cool fires that emit white smoke, something Indigenous people have done for tens of thousands of years to help countries survive and thrive. He was a young man. He wasn't sure which direction to take when two elders in far north Queensland took him under their wing. He was hungry for knowledge, and a beautiful, trusting relationship grew between them. The men poured their expertise into Victor, who captured it all on videotape. And today, Victor teaches all around the country using traditional methods to safely burn the landscape so plants, animals and people can flourish. That is coming up. And of course, today and this week is NAIDOC Week, celebrating First Nations artists and cultures. And I'd like to wrap up with this track. It's a beautiful song from an album called I Feel Better, But I Don't Feel Good. The First Nations artist is Alice Skye and the song Grand Ideas.

0: That is Alice Sky and Grand Ideas on 91.7 ABC Gold Coast. We're about 90 seconds away from your latest ABC News at 11. Some of the texts I didn't get to earlier this morning. Cheryl, oh, I love your texts. G'day, Nick. She was voting for Cher today. She just wanted to let you all have a monumentally magical and mightily moving Musical Monday. Thanks, Cheryl. Appreciate that. We also, after 9:30, spoke about a very special exhibition. It is now open. It runs through till the end of September. It's called After the Rain, two levels dedicated to Indigenous First Nations art. This is the first stop out of the National Gallery in Canberra, so definitely worth a look, especially on school holidays. Case says, it is wonderful. I saw it in Canberra and I'll be going again with all my friends. That was Case at Varsity Lakes this morning. We were just talking to Livio just about the temperature range at the moment. You're expected top today 20, but with the cloud cover and those southerly winds just bringing everything down by about 3 degrees. Officially though, 17 at the Seaway, 16 Coolangatta, and Brisbane sitting on 17 degrees.
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2: ABC News. Good morning, I'm Maria Hatzakis. The Premier has dismissed concerns detention centres will struggle to cope with an influx of juvenile offenders under proposed bail laws. Here's State Political Reporter Jack Mackay.
3: The state government's announced it'll introduce mandatory prison sentences for youth offenders who commit serious crimes while on bail. The Youth Advocacy Centre has hit out at the proposal, warning Queensland detention centres are overflowing. But Premier David Crisafulli says his government's already bolstered detention centre capacity with more beds on the way.
4: I don't think anyone will be surprised to see that I'm continuing to drive change when it comes to the Broken Youth Justice Act.
3: The government is yet to determine what the minimum mandatory jail term will be for breaches of bail.
2: Australia and Fiji will sign a major new treaty today as Prime Minister Anthony Albanese begins a week of intense regional diplomacy. Foreign Affairs reporter Stephen Jedgetts reports from Suva.
5: Anthony Albanese flew to Suva yesterday and will sign the Vivale Union this morning with Fiji's Prime Minister Sitiveni Rambuka. It's not yet clear if it will be a formal alliance like the defence treaty Australia signed with PNG last year, but both sides have already flagged it will build much stronger defence and economic ties. Mr. Albanese will then travel to Solomon Islands to meet Prime Minister Matthew Wale before meeting Pacific leaders in Brisbane on Wednesday and India's Prime Minister Narendra Modi in Melbourne on Thursday.
2: Authorities in Venezuela say the death toll from two earthquakes has risen to more than 3,000. John O'Wakeley has the details.
6: Reconstruction efforts have already begun in Venezuela, 11 days on from the earthquakes that left more than 16,000 people homeless and tens of thousands more missing, according to an unofficial but widely used tally. The search for those who may still be buried under the rubble of collapsed buildings continues, with authorities now confirming that at least 3,342 people are confirmed to have died. Many of those digging through the rubble, along with international aid organizations, say the government's response has been slow and ineffectual. The Venezuelan government has rejected those accusations as politically motivated.
2: Tens of thousands of people are expected to join a procession through Iran's capital as funeral ceremonies continue for former Supreme Leader Ali Khamenei. Karishma Vias reports from Tehran.
7: Dignitaries from around the world, including Russia, China and Pakistan, have attended the week-long funeral of Iran's former Supreme Leader Ali Khamenei after he was killed in February in a US-Israeli airstrike. But the Ayatollah's son and successor, Mojtaba Khamenei, has been conspicuously absent. Iran's new leader has not been seen or heard from since reportedly suffering severe injuries in the same airstrike that killed his father. The regime says he's not attending public events because of security threats. Karishma Vyas, ABC News, Tehran.
2: In rugby league, Maroons captain Cameron Munster believes his team has the mental edge heading into this week's State of Origin decider in Brisbane. Queensland's aiming to secure its fourth series win in the past 5 years when he takes on New South Wales at Lang Park on Wednesday night. Munster says leading his side to victory would be the crowning achievement of his career.
8: They probably topple everything, to be fair. When you look at, you know, premierships, playing for your state, playing for your country. To be a captain of anything and to be able to lead, you know, your state out in a decider at your own home ground is something that, you know, as a kid you always dream about.
2: In motorsport, Ferrari's Charles Leclerc has won the British Formula One Grand Prix at Silverstone. George Russell crossed second for Mercedes, with Ferrari's Lewis Hamilton in third place. Australia's Oscar Piastri finished in 11th position for McLaren. In tennis, Naomi Osaka has beaten world number one Aryna Sabalenka to go through to the Wimbledon quarterfinals. Osaka won in straight sets 6-2, 7-6. Jessica Pegula, Novak Djokovic, Jannik and Felix Auger-Aliassime are also through to the next round. The weather for Queensland: isolated showers in eastern districts, the state's southwest and central interior. Showers tending widespread at times on the north tropical coast, mostly fine elsewhere. Cairns and Townsville 27, Mackay and Bundaberg 22, Rockhampton 24, Mount Isa 26. In the state southeast, cloudy Brisbane and the Gold Coast 20, Sunshine Coast 19, Toowoomba 15.
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17: It's great to be with you. Usually I present Speaking Out. Decades ago, growing up in far north Queensland, Tagalaka man Victor Stephenson was a nature-loving, arty kind of kid. He was a product of the hippie, creative town of Kuranda, and he was looking for direction and also for a seam of cultural heritage. On a fishing trip with friends, he found himself in a natural paradise where he met two old men and struck up a bond with them. They taught him everything they knew, which came from their lives lived on their country, speaking their language, being in touch with their old people. One of the most important lessons they taught Victor was about cultural burning. They'd been forbidden from using this way of caring for their country for decades. It took Victor's young, upstart energy to help change that and to start to heal country with fire all over Australia. His new book is called The Knowledge, and a warning, we'll be mentioning the names of people who have died. So, Victor, it's great to be talking with you again.
18: Mm-hmm.
17: You grew up in Kuranda.
18: Yeah, yeah.
17: Half an hour from Cairns. Tell us, what kind of kid were you?
18: So, going right back.
17: Right back.
18: I was just so inspired by, you know, growing up in Kuranda, you know, because we were surrounded by talent, you know, in Kuranda. It was musicians and, you know, the Mantaka band was one of the bands that played there with Willie Brim, and that his sons did Zenith, and so much more talent comes out of Kuranda, you know, that's coming out today. And, you know, it was a musical town. And very sporty as well. Lots of football, lots of touch football, and down the oval every afternoon, and lots of basketball. Very active when I was growing up in Kuranda. And most importantly, the river. The river was beautiful, the Barron River back then. It was sandy banks all the way along. And people were down there all the time, fishing, swimming, camping, playing guitars around the fire down there overnight. And, you know, just such a beautiful upbringing. So that artistic side came out and inspired me in my life. And so going through school, I was always into drama, music. That's all I wanted to do. And the other side of it was always wanted to be down the river, fishing and learning about all the Indigenous knowledge stuff with my friends, and, you know, eating fish off the coals and camping, always camping, you know. And it was such a beautiful upbringing in that little town of Coranda, which was Jabbagai country, you know. And there was a lot of hippies there in that time because I was born in the 70s. And so, yeah, growing up there was beautiful. It wasn't my own, like, community in a sense of my mother's people. She was Takalaka.
17: What was your family like?
18: My family, well, mum and dad were, like, hard workers, you know. Dad was a real hard worker, you know. Dad's a white fella, you know, born in Brisbane, and we have that background, Stephenson, that comes from the Scandinavian side, and mum was always gardening and doing stuff because we were poor, you know. We didn't have a lot of money, and so mum would garden for her vegetables. We'd eat the garden food for her, on her tables that she grew, and, you know, and we'd always get the offcuts from the butcher and, you know, collect our own eggs. Mum would always kill chickens on the weekend, chop the heads off. And I'd have to pluck chickens and ducks before I could go down the river and go out camping and fishing. And that's how we were. So we grew up. We drank water from the freshwater tank, collected water, you know, and that was our drinking water. You know, grew up on the sunshine milk, you know, the powdered milk and all those sort of things. And they were real, like, you know, how they say today, you know, obviously battlers, you know, like working hard to put food on the table for our family, you know. So, you know, it was a beautiful, beautiful upbringing. And mum was always, she was always saying, you know, yeah, you know, we're Aboriginal and we're from this area. And but she always said, always be proud of who you are, regardless. And that's how I've always been taught. Always be proud of who you are, and you acknowledge everything about yourself, and always stick up for yourself. And so they're really good parents. And still today, my parents are alive. My dad's 88 now, 89 this year, and my mum's 81 this year. So it's beautiful to see that old-fashioned relationship still going, you know, old people, and which you don't see a lot of today. But you know, we were a respected family within the community, and, you know, we had a nickname, Steffo, and everyone called us Steffo. And say, hey, Steffo, where you going? And, but that's all family, you know. We all grew up together.
17: Just tell me about what happened when you lit your first fire at home.
18: The first time I lit a fire was I was only, you know, 8 or 9 or something, and I lit up the back yard, yeah, with the banana patch. And right behind the chicken pen was this big banana patches, you know, that we'd eat our bananas from, big, beautiful bunches of bananas. And Dad prized it always. We just had bananas all the time. And I was crunching around there and all those dry banana leaves, I couldn't help it, but I just had a box of redhead matches and flicked it around and flicking them, and I flicked it into that banana patch to see what would happen. And I soon found out it started to engulf the chicken pen and take over. And my sister was sitting there and she was just watching. You're in trouble. You're in trouble. I ran to the hose, turned the hose on and the tap on, and I ran full speed towards that engulfed chicken pen with banana patch burning. And I ran straight at it with the hose running, and the hose ran out of a hose, you know, and I went dunk, and it jolted me and I landed flat on my back. And then I was just like, bang. And then Dad came and, oh, my gosh, that was it then. Because in those days, oh, you got to hide, you know. You got a big hide. You couldn't do anything wrong in those times. And that was my first fire. And, you know, and then after that, you know, we'd go fishing up the river and we'd light up some of the guinea grass along the train track. And then, you know, we'd just light little bits of grass, but not having any knowledge and sense of, you know, the elders teaching us too much about fire. It wasn't until I ended up, after I left school, that I started to learn from the Kukatipan elders, you know.
17: Just want to go back to that. It's just great to hear that you were curious about fire and learned what not to do so early on. You've come a long way since then. But what did your parents expect of you when you finished school, and what did you expect of yourself?
18: Well, I always knew that I wanted to do acting, you know, like, I wanted to do theatre and all those things. But I'd go into competitions and, you know, and I would win all these competitions, you know, on stage doing dances and sometimes lip syncing to music back then when it was out. And just doing miming and different shows on stage, I would create these things on my own and then do them. And then my drama teachers at Cairns High, they would even give me jobs on the weekend. I'm going to give you this job acting or be a clown at a party or just, you know, and just all audition for this and that. Because they really thought, you know, they really supported me because I loved it so much. And then one time, you know, I did this competition. It was like the school theatre night in Cairns High and everyone had to audition to do a show. And the teacher said, okay, everyone's going to audition. But then he said to me, you don't have to audition, Victor. We'll just put you on. And I just went, oh, okay, no worries. And I guess I ended up fishing and camping and I didn't put any energy into that performance at all. And I did the performance and it was my worst performance ever done and everyone was disappointed in me. And I was really cut. And it was from that moment that's what I went, oh, all right, I'm going to just focus now fully on culture, on knowledge, on land. And that was the point there that I wanted to be, you know, a ranger. I wanted to work in an environment somehow. But then when I left school, my Indigenous liaison officer, who was the late Alec Archer, he was also my basketball coach for the Grand Cassowaries. Anyway, he was a liaison officer and he said, you know, I'll give you a special entry form here to go to Canberra University and you can do something down there and learn cultural heritage management. This is a course here and it'll help you to be a ranger or whatever you want to be. And I just went, well, that's cultural heritage management. I'll try it out. I failed school. I failed English and failed everything. It just about. I passed cooking. I love cooking. But, you know, for Aboriginal people, we got the special entry. And we took the opportunity. I said, yeah, because we wanted to do something with our lives. So I went down there with a few other friends from our community and they were in my same age group and we went down and tried it out. And when we got to Canberra at Belconnen at Canberra University, we were given little dorms and probably lasted about 3 months for the cold. It took too much and being away from home. But also, what I was learning in there, it wasn't relevant to what I wanted to learn. And I just said, no, this is not for me. And so I just got out of there and went back home again. And when I got home, Dad was like, what are you doing with your life? What are you doing? I was like, meanwhile, I just left school. I'm 17, you know, just turning 18. And just like, oh, you know, the pressure. And that's when the next couple of days I got offered to go fishing, you know, up in Tullora. And that's, you know, that's what happened from there.
17: That trip to Tullora was life-changing. So Tullora is 300-odd kilometres northwest of Cairns, very small community, 100 people. You go up there for this fishing trip. Tell me what happened. Why was it so life-changing?
18: It was that real sense of the bush, you know. And back then, you know, still dirt roads everywhere. There was hardly any bitumen. And back then, you can ride on the back of a Toyota, you can sit in the tray, you know, you can stand up on the back going on the highway. And, you know, there was a sense of freedom as I was holding onto the back of the tray and standing up, looking over the cab as we were driving along. And I just closed my eyes and felt the wind on my face. And then I opened my eyes and just see the bush everywhere and, you know, just dirt roads. And I was like, yeah, this is beautiful. And then when we got to the community, that was when they pointed out, I see them two old fellas over there. They're two brothers, you know. Them two old fellas, they got a lot of knowledge, you know. They're really knowledgeable old men, and they're very respected too. And I was looking at them going, wow, you know. They're like, you know, because, you know, before then, in Karand, I was going around talking to a lot of elders, trying to learn off a lot of elders. And so I pursued trying to learn off elders for some time before that. So when I saw them two old fellas, I was like, oh, look at these old people. This is so amazing. And, you know, one thing led to the next. And then I got offered a job on CDP there. And I was like, I didn't expect to get offered a job just to work on CDP, which is the community development program, that, you know, like work for the dollar in a way. And then it wasn't long after that that they offered me a ranger position. And that was old TG, old Tommy George, Dr. Tommy George, that that offered me that job because he was the head ranger. He was the boss. When they offered me the job, I was like, well, where am I going to live, you know? Where am I going to live? Because you already had, you know, 100 people and you had 8 houses. And one of the houses, no one lived in at all, you know, because it was haunted. And there was a ghost that lived in that one. And so no one lived in that house. And then when you went down to the next house, there's everyone living in there and other people living there. And then all of a sudden I heard this voice. Oi, boy. And I'm like, who's that? Look around and there's old TG sitting there cross-legged there, smoking his pipe, looking at me. And he gave me his big, long, bony fingers. He went, yeah, come here. So I went over to him and I said, he said, you looking for a place to live? And I said, yeah, I'm looking for a place to live because now I got this job. He goes, you can live here with me. And he had a 3-bedroom house and he lived all by himself in this house. So that left only six houses left, you know, for 100 people. One empty and one had one man in it. And old TG's like, you live with me. And the reason why he lived on his own is because he was strict. And like anyone play up, he'd kick him out. So he was no alcohol allowed, no this, no that, clean up. Like he was really strict around his house. So I moved in and moved in with TG and that was it. We started to work together then as rangers. And then I met Poppy, his older brother. And then from there, it was just... rest is history.
17: My guest today is Tagalaka man Victor Stephenson, author, filmmaker, musician, and traditional cultural burning practitioner. So these were the two old men who changed your life, Poppy and old man TG. Why do you think it was that they chose you? You know, in our culture, people don't give knowledge unless they think you're ready to hear it. Old people don't partake of it unless they feel like you're ready to hear it. Mm-hmm. Or that they think that you're the one who should be responsible. What was your relationship like with both of these old men, and why do you think they chose you?
18: The first thing was for me to choose to stay there and to choose to be with them old people. And, you know, I wouldn't stay anywhere unless there was a reason. And when I told Poppy, I said to him, like, he said, where are you from, boy? And I told him where I was from. And I grew up in Karanda. Oh, yeah. And I said, my mother, she's a Tuckaluck lady. She's from Croydon. And that's where my grandmother's from and all her family's. And he goes, Croydon? Oh, yeah, that's a Tuckaluck mob. And I said, yeah. He goes, yeah, I went there when I was when I was 21 and doing mustering and cattle work. And he said that, and that would have been in the 1940s, you know, back then. And he said, oh, I ran into an old man there that was Takalaka and he could talk Kukutaipan. And, and I said, wow, that was an incredible because we lost our language for Takalaka and it was gone. And I couldn't ask my mother about, like, Indigenous knowledge and those things because they were all taken off country. And being that we lost our language, I couldn't learn the language, I couldn't learn songs. And I still today, that's a big empty part of me. An empty part of all Takalaka. I've been to an old man there that was Takalaka and he could talk Kukutaipan. And, and I said, wow, that was an incredible because we lost our language for Takalaka and it was gone. And I couldn't ask my mother about, like, Indigenous knowledge and those things because they were all taken off country. And being that we lost our language, I couldn't learn the language, I couldn't learn songs. And I still today, that's a big empty part of me. An empty part of all Takalaka people, really, that we can't have our own dances and songs, you know. So when that old man told me that, I was like, ah, oh, that was a related group. At least the Takalaka could talk Kulaya, Kukutaipan, and vice versa, so it was the language groups. And so I said, well, that's a good reason for me to stay and to learn from these old people. At least there's a connection. And then furthermore, you know, Takalaka people used to travel to Lora for ceremony and vice versa. People would travel that way and walk between.

0: two districts, quite a long way. And that was the first thing. But then, you know, when I met the Maori people, they wouldn't show me anything, you know. And I would always be like asking, because I was just so like keen to learn stuff. And then there'll be like, plenty of time, boy, when I ask them something. Oh, plenty of time, plenty of time. And they'd always tell me that. And really meaning that, you know, oh, you're not ready. I don't think that we should tell you this stuff just yet, or learn, you know, teach you this stuff just yet. And so they would just teach me little things. Oh, you can eat this berry. You can do this. And, oh, look, that's a pig track. This is a, you know, kangaroo track. And so I started to just do little things, but I was so into it so much that I was always into the magic stuff and into the really deep knowledge and always asking, and they'll be like, no, boy, you know, plenty of time for that sort of thing. And so they wouldn't teach me much, and it was got to about 3 years in our relationship, and I said to myself, well, maybe they don't know. They don't know the stuff that I, you know, certain things and certain answers to my questions. And I just thought, well, maybe they don't. And there it was. There was my doubt. And that was them doing their job perfectly, because they wouldn't just give stuff out and just give to anyone, because giving knowledge to the wrong people can really cause problems. Can really create problems within society, can create problems within the clan group, can create problems on the land as well with the landscape. And like people say, knowledge is power, and put into the wrong hands, people can do the wrong thing. And so it wasn't until about that 3 years that the old man, and he saw me, and then I was sitting there one morning, it's like 8 o'clock in the morning, and I'm sitting on a log next to a fire burning on the dirt. And then it's been just a tap on my shoulder. And that tap on the shoulder was the old man, Poppy, and he said, come boy, me and you are going walking today. And he just opened up, showed me all sorts of things, started to show me and teaching me stuff. And then when we started to do firework, you know, he just opened up and just showed me all the fire stuff. And then we started to record it on video camera, and we started to do all that. And then he saw how much I wanted to record the knowledge. He saw how much that I wanted to make sure that it was there for the next generations. And they just, it just grew that relationship of trust. And that trust between me and the Maori people was just like right up there and high. And we were like a little team all the time together, every day for 15 years, you know, or more. We were together, being on country all the time, doing this work, and just totally immersed in foods, medicines, you know, land management, fire, or stories, or everything, story places, and recording, hunting, and it was just such a beautiful thing, and they passed it on to me.
1: Tell me about the first time you lit a fire with the old men.
0: It was with old Poppy. We were out in the land, we were visiting a waterhole one day, and he goes, yeah, boy, I'm going to burn this little plot of land here. And I was excited, because we always did little fires around the community, but we were right out bush this time. And he goes, look here, I'm going to show you how to burn this stringy bark country. And I just went, oh, yeah. And then he just picked up a branch of an ironwood leaf and held it in his hand, and then he just put one fire down, and then I just watched the flames just take off and burn exactly. He goes, you watch, boy, it'll go around all these stringy bark trees, and then it'll go out over there, it'll go out there, it'll go out there, and it'll go out there. And I was like, oh, are you sure? You know? I would have been 18, 19. And sure enough, the fire went up. There was a lot of dead grass there, and the fire went up, and he disappeared in the flames. He was gone, and the smoke, I couldn't see him anywhere. And the fire actually got quite up to, you know, just up to the chest height, and it moved along, and I was like, okay, where's the old man? And now he's got this fire. And then all of a sudden, I just watched the flames go down, and then just slowly go really, really small, to the point where they were going to go out into these different types of country. And as the smoke settled down, he walked straight out of the smoke and right in front of me, and stood there with a big grin.

0: Yeah, see, boy, that's how you burn. Like, you just burn one place at a time, one area that's ready to burn. And that started the whole process of recording all the different burning in different ecosystems with that old fella. And, yeah, and that was the first time. And it was a really magical experience because he was so stoked and he was, you know, laughing with his high-pitched laugh. And he's so proud as well to be able to just demonstrate that little burn, you know. Yeah.
1: You talk about how connected these old men were to their country, how much knowledge they had, how much they'd retained. They got their native title in 2000, but I wonder if you can explain what that meant for them, and did it mean that they could do cultural burning as they wanted to do it?
0: Yeah, I mean, they got their country back, you know, native title, I think it was around 2009 or 8, something like that anyway, but they got their native title for their lands on the national park. And that day, that was through the Bulkanoo and up there in Cape York. And we had a little ceremony and the national park people were there, you know, the head bosses, one with the tablecloth shirts on, and they were all there and ready to a special moment to hand the certificate over and for TG and Poppy to sign the deed to show that they were the traditional owners and the native title of their Kukutaipan landscapes up there. And there was a microphone there, everyone doing speeches. And I remember that old man getting up there to have his talk. Now it was his turn. And the wind was blowing and the microphone was going and squealing. And he started talking and he goes, "Oh, thank you for the land back." He goes, "I've been asking for this for so long, you know, wanting to have this land for so long. And now when I'm old and grey and, you know, over 80 years of age, you give it back to me when I can't do much anymore and I can't get around and get out on country and do what I want to do. I wish you gave it to me when I was a young man." That really hit me because it was like, oh, yeah, that's very true, you know, poor old fella, you know. He gets the land back when no resources, no nothing, just like here's a little piece of paper, put your name on it. But it didn't change anything. They were still struggling to get their fire on the land and, you know, for me, they're helping them as well. It was still a struggle too and, you know, even the pastures, they wouldn't let them burn and, you know, and the national parks, you know, we were flat out getting a permit. And when we went back to their land and we were able to go on the land and actually look at the water holes, but if they wanted to do something, they had to get permits and permission. And so it was like a, you know, hey, you're in the band, but you just got a back pass, you know, backstage pass, but you're not actually in the band, you know, that sort of thing, which is what I write in Fire Country. But it was that process. And we finally did get to burn with a lot of complications. When we did finally burn, it really did open the eyes of a lot of people. It really made them realise, you know, hey, these old fellas are up to something here. They're not just lighting fires. They're doing something, you know, positive. They're trying to put the fire back on their land. And from there, you know, those old people carried a lot of weight. So we were able to burn quite regularly out on their land. And but that was because they were persistent. I was persistent as well, being a young fella. And that persistency is what really got us out there burning a lot more than we should and that, you know, that we're allowed to burn. And but when the more people passed away, that soon went back to very little fire out on that landscape from, you know, from Indigenous peoples, because when they passed away, yeah, they didn't have that authority anymore, you know, the parks, and they could say no to other families. And so we're back to that struggle again. Yeah.
1: My guest today is Tagalaka man Victor Stephenson, author, filmmaker, musician and traditional knowledge practitioner. Victor is an expert in cultural burning, and there's plenty more to his story after the news headlines. 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
2: Maria Hatzakis with ABC News. Premier David Crisafulli has dismissed concerns detention centres will struggle to cope with an influx of juvenile offenders under proposed bail laws. The state government has announced it'll introduce mandatory prison sentences for youth offenders who commit serious crimes while on bail. The federal opposition leader says he has no plans to enter a coalition with One Nation and wants to win the next federal election outright. Angus Taylor has criticised the party as being a one-person show and says a strong team is needed to run government. And Meta has defended changes to the way it moderates hate content while giving evidence at the Royal Commission on Anti-Semitism. The tech giant has shifted from a model of proactively removing violating content to a more reactive approach of relying on reports from users. This is ABC News.
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1: Today I'm talking with Tagalaka man Victor Stephenson. Victor is an expert in cultural burning and also an author, filmmaker, musician and traditional knowledge practitioner. His new book is called The Knowledge, Learning from Ancestral Wisdom to Save Our Challenging Global Environment. Today, Victor teaches cultural burning to communities around the country. Can you tell me what happens when you hold fire just before you start the process? What happens to your body?
0: Oh, well, when you light fire, it really is about the country itself first. And so my eyes cast over the landscape and into that type of country that it is. And all these stories and all this information comes in into my head and into my heart, and as I see that country, and it talks and it tells you what it needs. And specifically, a lot common these days is the land's quite unbalanced and struggling with the way that the world is. And yeah, it says, you know, I need this fire, or the trees, they tell me as well, just the way they look, and the grass, the soils. So that's the first thing, is the land itself. When you do finally put a fire down on that landscape, you know it's a gift. And being in the know and being taught about land and being a part of that, what the land needs, is a really amazing feeling. So putting that fire down to where it needs to be in that place, so that the land takes that fire and moves it around where it wants to move it, and the fire, you know, it eats away only what needs to be burnt, and leaves behind what doesn't burn as well. And leaving a contrast of black and green across the landscape is what every burn should look like, you know. It's not burning everything. So, but at the end of the day, the feeling is you know, it's rejuvenating. It's powerful. It's peaceful. Peaceful is another really beautiful word for that, because the fire is peaceful, and when you apply it the right way, the fire is, you know, burning in a way that there's no stress to the land, and just trickling through the landscape, and a gentle white smoke that goes through the trees, and all these things that make it all a bliss. And, you know, that's just a beautiful thing, you know. And when I give that to practitioners and teach that to people, or they experience that with me, they all feel the same thing. And that's how you know it is a given to the land, and it is something that's necessary.
1: I guess I just did want to take that moment, just like you do, before you start the process, because I think it reminds us that there's ceremony there. There's something deeply cultural going on underneath what might seem like a practical activity on country. It's actually very connected, it's very reflective. So it's great to hear you kind of put that context in how you center yourself. But tell me step by step, how do you light the fire?
0: Well, when I light the fire, it all depends, you know. Most of the time, lighting a fire starts off with just one fire. And I always teach this, that we light one fire first. And we light that fire in one place of the landscape where it can burn for a good 10 minutes. And that's a courtesy fire. That's a fire that is all related to letting the land know that, you know, the fire's coming. And the same way, the old people would sing out to the land as well and say, hey, we're going to burn now. Can I give you the fire in their language, whichever language it might be. I encourage them to talk to country as well. But that process of putting the first fire down is really important because that allows then the smoke to go out, all the animals to smell that smoke, to know the fire is there, and to know that it's time to get out the way and it's time to receive this fire that the landscape's been told about through actually putting down just one spot fire on its own for about 10 to 15 minutes. And once that process is over and everything knows that the land's going to receive fire, then apply fire accordingly to the way it burns in that landscape to ensure it gets the right amount of fire to be able to do what it's doing. But, you know, we light it with tea tree bark. It all depends. Pandamus leaves, all sorts of stuff, you know, like gum tree bark. In every landscape, there's vegetation or a tree or something that the people can light fire with on their country, regardless what it is. And sometimes some communities want to light it with fire sticks, you know, and that's also a really amazing thing. And most of the time, you know, I just flick a lighter and put the fire there because we're working and we got to speed up things. But the lighter might work for a little bit, but at the end of the day, we always resort to, the torches on the landscape, the barks and the different leaves and the different types of vegetation that can carry fire. And that's always also satisfying because, you know, using drip torches and, you know, that Western type of applying fire, you know, people go, oh, why can't we use drip torches? It's easier. But no, it's not the same. It's not the same at all. And, you know, you're putting down fire that's fossil fueled. It's automatically very hot, and it just carelessly puts lines of fire everywhere. And most of the time can put too much fire in the landscape. But most of all, as well as like the drip torches and lighting fires that way, the Western way, it also limits who we can have on the fire ground because they just create more error and, you know, a higher risk of danger because of applying too much fire, using fossil fuels, not even looking where they're going and still look behind and see a line of fire behind them because they've actually tipped the drip torch. And, you know, we can't have babies and mums and kids on the fire ground with that type of equipment. It needs to be all natural, organic, come from country. And whenever we do light fires that way, it's so gentle, it's so peaceful, and it acts the way that it's supposed to act on the landscape without any, you know, steroids put on it through fossil fuels or all the wrong way of applying fire altogether.
1: What is a drip torch?
0: A drip torch is what the rural fire departments use. It's a canister, metal, that has a, you know, wick at the end that, you know, catches on fire, and then they can just tip it upside down and pour fuel on the landscape.
1: You talk about the fire being gentle, and obviously that means that it's a different way of controlling it. What's the difference between a cool fire and a warm one? How do you control the fire in a cultural burn?
0: Well, when we control a fire in a cultural burn, it really depends on the ecosystem. So every ecosystem in its natural healthy state has a different type of fire. So if you burn the bloodwood country, it trickles around and it fingers its way around the landscape and weaves throughout that little ecosystem to just take out what needs to burn, which is old dry grass and a bit of leaf litter and whatever. But it leaves behind all these beautiful young green plants that belong there, medicinal plants, and that's where that contrast of black and green should always be visible after a fire, that put in the right way. But then you go to a boxwood landscape or open gum tree landscapes and the fires are a bit higher and they travel a bit faster and they're a little bit warmer than the budwood fires, and, you know, it's still cool for its system, but totally behaves differently. And when we look at the bloodwood and the boxwood systems, they're actually hunting grounds. And so the fire burns differently there to open up more vast areas of grasslands underneath beautiful big trees and create hunting grounds and have been for so long. And then when you look at the bloodwood systems, they were like sandy and really lots of medicines and yams and all sorts of traditional foods. And they were there for harvesting. And a lot of the women harvested in those areas and dug vegetables, you know, like plant foods. And so every system has its own use culturally. And that also aligns with the type of fire that happens in those systems. And so when we light that fire, light the grass in those systems, we light it at the right time when the grass is half green, half dry, and that right time of year where the fire will behave the right way by eating that grass. And if it hasn't been, you know, if it's too dry, then we don't burn at all. We've missed that window. And teaching all those things to get that right temperature and ensuring that the right fires on that landscape is crucial to get the right temperatures, because temperatures are where plants actually have different DNA to different levels of temperature. And so when we burn the bloodwood country, it's in the wintertime, and when we burn the boxwood country, it's in April, and so forth. And they're all different times of year that also have different temperatures and climates. But also the grasses have evolved in these soil types. They're different grasses that grow in these ecosystems that are at different volumes. And they also create different fire from the types of grass that's on those types of ecosystems. And especially in the ironbark country, we've got grasses that can burn even when it's raining, you know, so where every other grass won't do that. And so they all have these different gifts, all the different native grasses.
1: My guest today is Tagalaka man Victor Stephenson, author, filmmaker, musician and traditional cultural burning practitioner. It's so clear when you talk about it that way how much knowledge you need to have of each country, and how much when you say that this is actually a proactive thing, it's about caring for country, that really comes through in the amount of knowledge you need to understand about the plants and the actual ecosystem that you're dealing with. It's so clear it's not a one size fits all. But you touched on the fact that this is also with the cultural burn, a different way for animals to respond to the burning. And I wonder if you could tell us a little bit about what cultural burning does for the animals that are in that ecosystem.
0: Yeah, well, that's all aligned. And the animals know this knowledge, you know, they know it. They know the knowledge that the elders know and what been handed down to myself, and the animals understand it because they've been around it for thousands of years, you know. It's all been evolution and it's all evolved everything together. And because people were a part of the landscape and burning for generations on this landscape, the way that you think about it, you know, people being a part of this landscape and shaping this landscape for so long, but it also shaped the grasses, the right grasses in the soils, it shaped everything. And when the settlers came to Australia, it was, you know, they saw all the biodiversity. They saw all the different ecosystems. They seen a beautiful landscape and all the animals were there, all there. And so that is all evolution. That's evolved with people. And straight away that tells you people are part of the land, and people are nature because they've helped evolve all that. And the animals, how else are they going to get that type of fire? It's only from people. It's not from lightning or things like that or natural base. It's been the role of people to apply that fire for that long, and that's how it's evolved. But, you know, when we burn, animals respond, and their response tells you what they know. And so, for example, when I was in Tasmania with all the crew down there, and there was an island down there that was full of weeds. It was just full of tea tree, sorry, not weeds, but invasive natives. And it had suffered a really bad wildfire some years before, and it killed all the kangaroos on that island. And the island was devastated. And coming back a few years later and now seeing it all just overgrown with a monoculture of tea tree, we started to burn it and needed to burn to restore the different ecosystems. And tea tree burns quite hot. So burn it at that right time when we had a lot of moisture in that for that particular period. and burning that tea tree. We could see it just travelling through and just going through the tea tree and burning. And then the crew spotted all these little palimans, you know, these little kangaroo, little wallaby ones, you know. And he goes, oh, what about them little kangaroo? And I said, oh, they know where they're going. They say, you see over there? And I spotted a beautiful big old tea tree forest that was the original tea tree, not the invasive. And it was sitting there. And I said, they've all gone into that tea tree forest because they know that's not going to burn. Because it's not an invasive tea tree. It's sitting in its own ecosystem. It's healthy. And all these other ones that don't belong, they were all going to burn except for that forest. And so we walked over. I said, come, we'll show you. When we walked over to that forest and looked inside, there were about five or six little wallabies all sitting in there, huddled up together and sitting right inside that forest, which was a beautiful leaf layer bottom, because the tea tree drops its leaves to kill the grass because it's a no-fire system. It doesn't belong to fire, that particular tea tree ecosystem. And the kangaroos know, oh, yeah, he's safe in there, especially this time of year. And so they go in there and huddle in there. And straight away, thinking what I would do from cultural knowledge, the kangaroos were doing it too. And it just shows that how they know that knowledge, and it's all put together that way. And even when grass cures, like just last week, I was up in Erebus Island in Darnley, and we were looking at their beautiful island there. And, you know, since colonisation, it had been, you know, the trees had been chopped down to fuel the pearl industry, and you know, the coming of the light came and changed the, you know, the tribal ways, and, you know, cleared their lands for gardening and food production. And so the island suffered a lot. And but, you know, there was kangaroo grass on that island, and it was beautiful, but it was disappearing. And they said they had malamies, which is a native mouse that lives on the island. And when we went there and I said to them, well, this kangaroo grass is ready to burn now. We found a little patch that needed to burn, and so we started to do some tests and do some burns on it. But I said, how's that little malamie? Is he, that little malamie, is he finished his breeding? I asked them. They said, yeah. We did a little survey on them last year, and we see them breeding in the dry time, you know, in the wet season time. And I said, right. And I said, well, therefore now being June, and this kangaroo grass is the time you burn this grass, you know, at this time of year. And you can see it's half green, half dry. It's cured beautifully, and it's showing its timing. And inside the grass was all these little malamie nests, and they're all finished. They're all old. They had their babies. They were all gone. And it shows how the malamie also knows that grass, they wouldn't lay their nest in there when the grass is ready to burn, because they know, you know. And all the animals, like same in Taipan country, when we burn the emu will lay its egg in a stringy bark forest in that particular part of the world, knowing that it will not burn when they're having their nests. And so the cycle of animals and the breeding cycles are all in tune with the curing of the grasses and in the right ecosystems, knowing that they're not going to get invasive fire when they're having their breeding times. And you know, then the reaction of animals as well. You know, when we light a fire and the kookaburras come in and they get something, or the hawks come down and pick up grasshoppers, or the plain turkey will walk right in front of the fire front and just follow the fire right at the front, just having a little feed of insects as they came out. And, you know, the animals know, and the animal's response tells you and helps to actually fill that right practice. So the animals are helping with the indicators and telling us, hey, you're doing the right thing. Otherwise, they would flee. Otherwise, you'd see them dead on the ground after our burns or these types of things. So the animals know.
1: The whole country was devastated by the Black Summer fires in 2019 and 2020. What did you see, especially in relation to people perhaps becoming more interested in the idea of cultural burning?
0: Yeah, like, you know, like going from 2000 to 2020, over those 20 years of mentoring fire around communities and a lot of New South Wales, Victoria and elsewhere in terms of mentoring, It was always that awareness stage and doing fire workshops for communities and teaching them and just getting that awareness out to help them build their own fire programs. It was, you know, it was quite a quiet space, although the workshops were doing really well. But when those fires came in 2020, 2019 to 2020, down in South Coast there and around New South Wales and up towards Queensland border, you know, like, yeah, that was a different fire to all the other wildfires. It sort of sparked a lot of support around Aboriginal land management. And I was blown away, actually. I was like, wow, I couldn't believe the amount of interest there was in Aboriginal fire management. You know, cultural burning was out. And people were saying on TV, on the news, oh, why don't you listen to Aboriginal people? Why don't you listen to that? And let's do cultural burning. And why can't we just do that? And so all over the world, they saw that fire. And during that time, I had the media wanting to do interviews. I had media from all over the world come in and want to learn about cultural burning. And that sparked a whole interest around Aboriginal fire management. And I actually thought to myself at that point, hey, this is it. We're going to see Indigenous fire management across Australia.

0: as usual. And, yeah, that just faded away, you know. And that's the sort of, you know, society we live in, you know. It's like, you know, Aboriginal burning practices has never been demonstrated since colonisation. Yes, they're doing little cultural bans here and there, burning little blocks of land and in places. And yes, they are doing carbon projects in places, but it's never been fully demonstrated in the urban areas and many areas where of Australia on how it can be the solution for so much trauma and so much loss environmentally and socially. And till this day, I haven't seen it in full swing, and I don't think the Australian people really understand what the world would look like if we had people back in the landscape and what that would take and how much of a different world it would be. And I actually thought, oh, this is the chance. And but that fell away. It went to a Royal Commission, which I was able to be a part of. But then not long after that, COVID came in, and that just took everything away. And that's the world we live in. It's such a short memory in people. And what they hear, what's here today is forgotten about the next day. And, you know, and then it wasn't long after that, then we had the referendum, you know, for Aboriginal peoples and the Constitution, and that came. And that's when it died completely. And so we went from, in 2020, those wildfires where Indigenous knowledge had the limelight, and, you know, and say, you know, this is let's get cultural burning going, and Aboriginal people got a lot of recognition, to the point where the fires in Victoria in this year, you know, they're not just recently happened. There was not one even mentioned on the news, and there was not even a phone call from media saying, hey, Vic, what do you think about this? Since having the referendum and all these other things in the between those times, I've seen cultural burning and Indigenous integrity for Indigenous solutions and knowledge just really slip away.
1: Given that that's been the trend, and you do so much work with communities, you've really seen its impact, how do you stay focused and hopeful that things will turn around?
0: Yeah. That's a given. You got to be hopeful, and you got to be optimistic. You just got to be, because you can't tell your children that there's no hope, right? And you can't tell anyone that there's no hope. And of course, there's lots of hope. The only reason why there would be no hope for a lot of people is because they probably look at too much social media, or they live in a world that's not connected to land or even understanding nature. And so although they may look like so much bad stuff out there, that really is magnified through social media. You know, there's so many beautiful people out there in the world. White, black, brindle, brown. There's so many good white people. There's so many good black people, you know. Indigenous, non-Indigenous, however you want to say it. And I think there's more good people than bad people that are out there. And so that's the first thing. And then the second thing is the method, you know. Being practical and putting things down on the ground and kicking goals is really, really important, because that's where people have the experience. That's where they get to see the truth in the landscapes. That's where they get to see what we need to do. That's where they can see their reflection of what they've done wrong in the past. And it seems to be a really beautiful, beautiful thing, and that is the power of country. The power of Mother Nature, country, is actually the solution to unify and get people to work together. And that's what I've always focused on. And so it's that process that I've seen so many people work together and build, you know, build good relationships. And if we just keep on kicking goals and keep working that space, I really believe that we can really change things. And that's the people, the communities, the regions, not the media, not the governments. You know, people is the key here, and people are the answer, because people are a product of nature, and the government systems that rule us are not. And so I've soon learned that if we go through the government systems and the policies and all that stuff, that's just a flogging a dead horse. But if we just forget about that and just work with the regions and work with communities and get the farmer working with the

0: people and everyone working together in the region and doing it in a way that everyone benefits and everyone's part of it, then we start to see a totally different picture. We get to see that it is possible to make change, at least in one place, to improve relationships and to get people excited about the future. And that's where the power of country and being practical and being inclusive all comes together to really build that hope. And that's exactly where I sit with all the work that we do. Yeah, so keeping with people and keeping with country and keeping huddled that close to what we do. Stay out of politics. You know, that's the key.
1: Victor, your hope gives me hope. Thank you so much for being our guest today. I've just once again loved speaking to you. I just admire your knowledge, your passion, and the way in which you remind us that when we feel like things are really overwhelming, there are practical things, being on country, being with people. Really beautiful message. Thank you so much.
0: Thank you, Larissa.
1: My guest today was Tagalaka man Victor Stephenson. Victor's new book, The Knowledge, Learning from Ancestral Wisdom to Save Our Challenging Global Environment, is published by Allen & Unwin. Today's episode was made on Gadigal lands. The producer was Alice Moldovan. The executive producer is Nicola Harrison. I'm Larissa Berendt, and thanks for listening.
2: Good afternoon, ABC News with Sue Fitzpatrick. Queensland's opposition leader says the state government is making major changes to bail laws because its earlier youth justice reforms failed. Here's state political reporter Jack Mackay.
3: The government announced yesterday it'll introduce mandatory minimum jail terms for juveniles who commit serious offences while on bail. Opposition leader Stephen Miles has suggested the move is an admission the government's earlier adult crime, adult time reforms haven't worked. He says the government has tried to find a new rhyme to fix crime.
4: Why has David Crisafulli's signature laws failed so badly that they now have to come up with a new rhyming slogan?
3: The government claims victim numbers have fallen since it came to office in 2024.
2: Police are appealing for information after an elderly man was allegedly assaulted in Inner Brisbane. Officers allege the 81-year-old was verbally abused and assaulted at a park on Hill End Terrace by an unknown man about 6:30 this morning. Detectives believe a man, described as being in his 60s and walking a dog on a long lead at the time, may be able to assist with their investigations. Overseas now, Australia and Fiji have signed a major treaty as well as a new defence alliance called the Ocean of Peace Agreement, which the ABC understands is open to three other Pacific nations with militaries. Foreign Affairs reporter Stephen Jejets is in Fiji's capital, Suva.
5: What you've essentially got is Australia and Fiji making alliance commitments to one another. So if either country comes under armed attack, this document says they would, quote, act together to meet the common danger. And on top of that, if there was any security development which might represent a threat to the region, they would agree to consult with one another to decide what should be done. So what you've got are the two countries making very substantial and serious commitments to one another, which are comparable to the commitments that Australia and Papua New Guinea made to one another in the Puk Puk Treaty that was signed last year and which is set to enter into force this week.
2: Venezuela's interim president has dismissed criticism of her government's response to twin earthquakes that have now killed more than 3,300 people. John O'Wakely reports.
6: Civilians who've stepped up in rescue efforts in northern Venezuela, along with international aid organizations, say that the government's response to the quakes has been slow and inadequate. But President Delcy Rodriguez says the criticism is politically motivated and that troops have been on the ground helping with recovery. She's also announced a new military unit to bolster the country's capacity to respond to future emergencies and natural disasters. 11 days on from the twin earthquakes, authorities say 3,342 people have been killed, while tens of thousands of others remain missing, according to an unofficial but widely quoted toll.
2: Officials in Ukraine say the capital, Kyiv, has come under a Russian missile attack and that residents could be trapped under rubble in a damaged residential building. It follows warnings from Ukrainian President Volodymyr Zelensky that he had received intelligence that Russia was

0: preparing for a massive attack against his country. He had told people to take care and pay close attention to air raid warning sirens. In soccer, England's Jude Bellingham has nabbed a brace in 2 minutes to give his side a 2-1 lead over Mexico in their FIFA World Cup round of 16 match. Mexico's Julian Quiñones hit back less than 5 minutes later to keep the hosts in the game. Earlier, Norway beat Brazil 2-1 to secure a place in their first ever World Cup quarterfinal. It was also Brazil's earliest exit from the tournament since 1990. Socceroos goalkeeper Patrick Beach says there've been no subsequent discussions with the coach around a call to sub him out ahead of a penalty shootout. In a controversial move, Beach was subbed out for Matt Ryan in the round of 32 cat clash against Egypt on Saturday morning. Egypt progressed through after winning 4-2 on penalties. After landing at Melbourne Airport this morning, Beach says he respects coach Tony Popovich's decision.
1: There was no need for a chat in regards to any of that. He's the coach, he makes the call, and as players we respect him and respect his decisions, and that's that.
0: Queensland's weather, a strong wind warning for the east coast. Isolated showers along the coastal fringe and northern interior east of Hughenden. Patchy rain in the southwest. In the southeast, cloudy with a slight chance of a shower. Brisbane and the Sunshine Coast, 12 to 21. The Gold Coast, 11 to 21. And Ipswich, 8 to 21 degrees.
2: Nice to be with you. I hope you're well. Welcome to The World Today. I'm Andy Park, coming to you from Gadigal Land in Sydney. This Monday, shag, date or marry, the Prime Minister apologises for crude comments about Kylie Minogue on a podcast. And FIFA faces integrity questions as euphoric Norwegians celebrate a stunning World Cup win over Brazil.
3: It's the biggest moment in Norwegian sports history ever. And we got Erling, the Viking. Yeah!
4: Really good. This is the best moment you have ever felt. Like, this is, you can never describe it.
5: Yeah. We will win.
4: Yeah.
5: Now we will win.
2: First, though, the social media giant Meta has been grilled at the Royal Commission into Anti-Semitism and Social Cohesion about its policies on removing hateful content. Commissioner Virginia Bell put it to a senior executive at Meta that the company's current policies meant the gold standard in removing content couldn't be achieved. Senior correspondent Barbara Miller is at the Royal Commission in Sydney. Barb, this morning's evidence has so far focused on Meta's changes to content monitoring announced in January last year. What did the Commission here?
6: Well, the Commission heard from Ben Good, who is the Global Director of Core Policy at Meta, and he said that that change in policy announced by Mark Zuckerberg was because there was an issue with over-enforcement when the company was using AI tools to identify content and to remove it. So as Mark Zuckerberg announced that in January 2025, he said that this was about more speech and that only posts that the company deemed could really lead to offline harm or were encouraging criminality, encouraging terrorism or child sexual abuse would be proactively taken off the platform. Now, Ben Good actually said that proactive removal was the gold standard, but the company through that January 2025 change had moved to a much more reactive approach. And the commissioner, Commissioner Virginia Bell, Andy, put it to Ben Good that this was essentially a problem.
7: I understand, Mr. Good, that it is not your intention that violating conduct remain on the platform, but the reactive approach necessarily can never achieve the gold standard, can it? Since the content is up and available for people to see before a user reports it and Meta moves to remove it.
8: The reactive approach differs from the proactive approach in that it is less prone to over-enforcement. So, and that was the problem motivating the changes that we announced on January 7th. It's true that there may be content that we don't remove because it is not reported, but I do want to emphasize that we are very carefully monitoring the extent to which that is the case.
2: That's Ben Good, Meta's Global Director of Core Policy, being questioned by Royal Commissioner Virginia Bell there. And Barb, the Commission's also heard evidence

0: About action by the platforms on hateful content before and after that change in policy. Talk to me about that evidence.
1: Yeah, Meta's own figures, which we saw today, suggest a drastic reduction in the removal of hateful content before and after that policy change. On Instagram, we heard, for example, 7.4 million posts were removed before that change in policy in a three-month period. Afterwards, that dropped to 2 million. The director of Global of Core Policy was asked whether there was any other plausible explanation for that other than that change in policy. And he said he truly didn't know. We then heard from Nicholas Bender, SC. He was representing some Jewish groups. And he put it to Ben Good that what that policy change had done was it had shifted the burden onto the victim groups themselves to try and get language which was targeting them removed. Ben Good there said, oh no, it's not just the victims who can report hateful content, and that is certainly not our intention. But yes, some very detailed questions there for Meta about that quite dramatic change in policy. That's clearly been a significant focus of the Royal Commission, getting to the bottom of what that means for hateful content.
0: Barbara Miller at the Royal Commission in Sydney there. Prime Minister Anthony Albanese has apologised for agreeing that he'd shag Kylie Minogue during an interview with a comedian on a podcast. Some of his Labor colleagues have leapt to his defence as others have condemned the leader. It comes months after another gaffe he made about Grace Tame, sparking questions about whether his political communications strategy could be backfiring. Catherine Gregory has the story.
2: Anthony Albanese is no stranger to tough interviews, but faced with this question from Nikki Osborne from the podcast Bush Deep, the PM was caught out.
3: Shag, marry, date. Kylie Minogue, Nicole Kidman or Rhonda Birchmore?
4: I've just got married. I'm only 6 months in.
3: But if it goes tits up, let's just pretend.
4: Oh, Kylie, clearly.
2: While initially trying to deflect, Anthony Albanese then took the bait.
3: You'd marry Kylie and shag her and date her?
4: All of the above.
2: In a wide-ranging interview, Mr. Albanese was also happy to discuss the intimate details of his marriage with Jodie Hayden.
3: Still bonking like rabbits.
4: Well, you know, when we have time.
3: Yeah, that's fair. That's what happens when you get married. You've got to schedule it, don't you?
4: After the footy.
3: After the footy.
4: It's always a good aphrodisiac, a south wind.
2: The backlash has been swift. And today the PM apologised unequivocally for the comments, but not before copping some heavy criticism. Independent Zali Steggall called the comments entirely inappropriate. Liberal Senator Sarah Henderson says they make a mockery of Labor's claim to be champions of women. And One Nation MP Barnaby Joyce told Channel 7 the comments are beneath the PM.
5: What would you have done if they asked you, Barnaby?
6: Avoided the question, like most people.
2: While Labor leader, Social Services Minister Tanya Plibersek defended Mr. Albanese's track record.
7: What I'd say on women's equality in this country is that no government's been better for it, and no Prime Minister's been better for it.
2: And Minister for Defence Richard Marles says the PM shouldn't be judged on one interview.
8: Our Prime Minister is utterly committed to the place of women within our society and the elevation of women within our society.
2: Earlier this year, Anthony Albanese was accused of being misogynistic after calling human rights advocate Grace Tame difficult during a live game where he had to describe famous people in one word. It comes as politicians increasingly turn to new media outlets and light-hearted interviews to connect with voters.
9: We're hearing and seeing a lot more of our leaders be a lot more controversial when it comes to these types of engagement.
2: Dr. Andrew Hughes is a lecturer in political marketing at the Australian National University.
9: They're trying to, in a way, match what they're seeing on social media, which is they should not do. The thing is, that's the risk you have, is that where it goes too emotive to get that engagement, it can backfire very quickly, which it has in this case.
2: Do you really think it's going to damage his reputation?
9: Yeah, it won't damage it long term. It will hurt it in the short term for sure.
2: Dr. Hughes says the PM and Labor need to rethink their strategy for engaging with these types of podcasts in the future. But freelance writer and media law PhD student Floyd Alexander Hunt has a slightly different view.
10: This was a blunder for sure, but not necessarily the wrong step in going on it in the first place.
2: Is this something that politicians can actually pull off?
10: It's not being pulled off that well at the moment. I do think media training needs to change to keep up with this, because perhaps a stronger, you know, social media team could have helped him divert those questions and put it back to the podcaster.
2: Politicians and podcasters

0: 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She's been contacted for comment.
1: 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I'm Andy Park. 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Just search for The World Today. A tragic on-field collision at an amateur Australian rules game has left a 27-year-old in end-of-life care and community sporting facilities back in the spotlight. Nathan Fitzgerald reportedly received 3 knocks to his head, including on an artificial cricket pitch which ran through the middle of the ground and had a concrete foundation. His club, Epping Football Netball Club, based in northern Melbourne, hopes the safety of multi-use grounds are now properly evaluated. Here's Kimberly Price.
2: Nathan Fitzgerald is being remembered as a courageous, fair and tenacious footy player by his teammates. On Saturday, the 27-year-old collided with a teammate during his reserves game and is now receiving end-of-life care at a Melbourne hospital.
3: Nathan, he is the most gentlest, loving, humble soul. Always had this smile on his face and just gave time to everyone.
2: Luke DeVincentis is the president of the Epping Football Netball Club. He says Nathan Fitzgerald sustained 3 knocks to his head during the incident.
3: We know that in the process of laying a tackle, there was a clash of heads at the beginning of the tackle, and then on the way down, there was another knock to his head, which could have been by a flailing boot or a knee, and then he's hit his head on the ground.
2: The incident happened at the Laylaw Recreational Reserve Ground in northern Melbourne, in the middle of the field where there's a covered artificial cricket pitch. Despite being covered by turf, the pitch has a concrete foundation and is harder than other parts of the ground. Luke DeVincentis says the tragedy raises questions about multi-facility fields.
3: I do hope that this is explored, and potentially the way that cricket pitches are covered moving forward is something that can absolutely be looked at.
2: Mick Malthouse is a former AFL coach and ABC sport commentator. He says multi-use ovals are vital in supporting community sports.
4: The cricket pitch is still part of the summer sport that we play. It's covered over by a synthetic top. A lot of times it etches, then you put sand over it.
2: He'd like to see playing surfaces be as safe as possible, but admits it will be a challenge for community leagues and councils that manage the facilities.
4: If something can be done at suburban grounds and it fits into their, their budgets, because that's what it comes down to in a lot of instances. And what's the price of a life?
2: Robert Gill is a sports media expert at Swinburne University and has umpired community and semi-professional football for more than 3 decades.
5: Those controlling the game, like umpires, would be well aware of, trying to avoid that area as much as they possibly can. But an incident of a player actually going headfirst into a pitch is highly unlikely.
2: He says AFL officials should review its policies in the wake of the incident.
5: We can't safeguard against absolutely everything. And I think the AFL, they're critically aware of this situation. I'm not sure they've got their policies right at this particular moment, but they are certainly working hard to decrease the risk that occurs with these sometimes unavoidable head knocks.
1: That's Swinburne's University Professor Robert Gill ending that report from Kimberly Price. Well, while I can assure you that I'm very real, AI is increasingly all around you, and that includes the production of journalism and news media. The ABC has been using artificial intelligence tools for things like research and production for some time, but the public broadcaster will soon roll out new AI tools, including a trial to help write articles, a significant step in the use of AI technology. While concerns have been raised about the potential job losses and editorial issues, the ABC says AI will help free up journalists to spend more time on in-depth news, as Bridget Fitzgerald reports.
2: The use of AI can make some people nervous, especially when it comes to journalism. But Monica Attard, a 30-year veteran of the ABC and a multi-award winning journalist, has a different take.
6: Well, I think it's inevitable. I think that Gen AI is here and it's here to stay.
2: Now a professor of journalism practice at the UTS Centre for Media Transition, Monica Attard and her colleagues have been researching the role of AI in journalism for years. She says the ABC has already adopted AI tools and it makes sense to expand their use.
6: The pace at which we're seeing experimentation move into implementation is what's staggering, I think. When we did our first report at the Centre for Media Transition, which was in 2023, everybody was saying, look, we're experimenting, but we don't anticipate using it for front-facing journalism. And now we're seeing that kind of embedded more in editorial policy.
2: The ABC currently uses third-party and in-house tools to assist in research and production, including for tasks like transcribing content and searching ABC archives. But it's now going further. From this month, the ABC will trial a tool to turn regional radio bulletins into online articles. Monica Attard says human oversight will be vital.
6: It's important that we know that a human has looked at this material, has approved the material, has made sure that in the translative process, mistakes haven't crept in, that biases haven't crept in, and that the material has integrity. And the other thing, of course, is disclosure. You really need to be able to, people need to know when AI is being used.
2: In a statement, an ABC spokesperson said the impetus behind ABC News' use of AI is to make routine tasks more efficient and to assist journalists in doing journalism and creating content. Dr. Timothy Koski is from the University of Sydney's Centre for AI Trust and Governance.
7: So a lot of the problem comes not necessarily from the tool, but from the extent to which we have tried to over-efficientize, I would say, our journalism and make it so that journalists don't have time to call around, to make sure that something is necessarily true, to read the copy again for the fifth time and maybe delete it and write something fresh. And the tool introduces new risks because it amplifies that efficiency dividend, right? It increases the speed at which we can do stuff. And then that means we've got even more texts, even more material that's being produced but not checked.
2: The use of AI in Australian journalism hasn't always been welcomed. Radio giant Southern Cross Austereo was criticised last year for using AI to write stories and AI clones to read bulletins.
8: And with many of its weather reports voiced not by Sydney newslead Amy Goggins, but by a digital clone of her voice.
9: Mostly fine for the rest of today in Mackay.
2: And the issue's been hotly debated in newsrooms internationally, with journalists from ProPublica in the US walking out in protest over the company's refusal to promise no jobs would be lost to AI. Here in Australia, the Media, Entertainment and Arts Alliance says the ABC's AI rollout raises issues of both job security and audience trust. The ABC spokesperson said human oversight remains a crucial step and all content, including AI, is governed by editorial policies.
1: That's Bridget Fitzgerald there. To the World Cup now, and Brazil has been sensationally knocked out of the World Cup after losing 2-1 to Norway. It comes amid reports US President Donald Trump personally called the head of FIFA to overturn a ban imposed on one of the USA's biggest stars. ABC Sports' Amanda Shalala is in New Jersey. Amanda, this USA player is no longer suspended. What actually happened?
10: This is quite extraordinary, Andy. Folarin Balogun is one of the superstars of this American team. He adds so much strike power. A lot of the goals come through him. He is a real asset to the American side. And so he was shown a red card in the Americans' win over Bosnia and Herzegovina in the round of 32. When you receive a red card, you get an automatic one-game suspension for the next game. We heard many times that there would be no avenues for appeal. That would be it. He would miss the Americans' round of 16 match against Belgium. But in quite an unbelievable development today, that decision has been overturned. So the one match suspension is now suspended. So in effect, he does not need to serve that ban. He has it hanging over his head for a year if he commits any other infringements, but he is free to play tomorrow. But amongst all of this, the biggest point of contention and the biggest controversy is unconfirmed reports that the US President Donald Trump called FIFA President Gianni Infantino to ask him to intervene and help reinstate Balogun to be able to play this game. FIFA has been asked for comment. That has not been forthcoming as of yet. We do know President Trump put out a post on his social media platform saying thank you to FIFA for doing what was right and reversing a great injustice. So I think a lot more fallouts to come from this, Andy.
1: In other World Cup news, remarkably, global footballing juggernauts Brazil are out of the World Cup. What happened here?
10: Oh, this was an amazing game. So I was here at New York, New Jersey Stadium to watch this one, Andy, and it looked like it might be going to extra time. It was a stalemate, neither team really creating any rock-solid chances. And then in the 79th minute, the one and only Erling Haaland, one of the most prolific strikers in global men's football, such an immense talent for Norway. Pretty much all his goals come through him. He put away a superb header in the 79th minute, and then about 10 minutes later, a glorious strike to make it 2-0. Brazil was awarded a penalty very late, which Neymar converted to make it 2-1, but the game was gone at that point. It didn't really matter. Brazil, a lot of soul searching to do from here, missing the quarterfinals for the first time since 1990, the five-time World Cup champions. And I spoke to some very happy Norwegian fans after the win.
11: It's the biggest moment in Norwegian sports history ever. And we got Erling, the Viking. Yeah!
12: Yeah. Really good. We are feeling really great. Yeah.
13: Like, this is the best moment you have ever felt. Like, this is, you can never describe it.
12: Yeah.
10: And what about Erling Haaland? What can you say about him?
14: Oh, he's amazing. Yeah. We're so happy to have him.
12: Yeah, he's the best. I think he's the best football player in the world right now.
14: Yeah.
15: He's just a Viking.
12: He's amazing. Yeah. He's the best.
15: We will win.
12: Yeah.
15: Now we will win.
1: Yeah, some very happy campers from Norway there. They were speaking to ABC Sports' Amanda Shalala in New Jersey. Well, Prime Minister Anthony Albanese has signed a major new security treaty with Fiji, representing a step up from current defence arrangements in the face of common threats. The PM was due to also meet four Pacific Island leaders for the rest of this week, including the Indian Prime Minister Narendra Modi, as he tours the region over the next few days. In Fiji for the signing, our foreign affairs reporter Stephen Jedgetts joins me now. Stephen, the details of this treaty were slightly unclear this morning. If it would be sort of basic like the one that we signed with Vanuatu, or a more complex treaty like the one we recently signed with PNG, is that any clearer now that the deal has been inked with Fiji?
16: Yeah, we've finally got the details, Andy, and the answer is it's complex. It is a fully blown alliance, which is not necessarily something that everyone would have expected coming out of this visit, but Australia and Fiji have made really substantial defence commitments to each other under this agreement, comparable to the ones that Australia and PNG made under their landmark Puk Puk agreement signed last year. Both countries say if there is an armed attack on the other, then they will come to the aid of that country. They also have agreed to consult on any potential common security threats. So that's a pretty profound and serious security commitment that is being made. The Prime Minister Anthony Albanese and counterparts Sydney and Rambuka both said it represented a revolution in the relationship and a really profound step change in the way the two countries regard each other, just close partners and friends. Let's take a listen to what they both had to say.
17: These landmark agreements mark a very significant elevation of our bilateral relationship into a new era of strategic partnership.
18: Combined, these treaties represent one of the most significant endeavours Australia has ever undertaken in our history with any country. They reflect our proud history of standing shoulder to shoulder to support each other and our region.
1: That's the Australian and Fijian leaders speaking a short time ago. And Stephen, how much of this deal is about sort of hedging against China, as our US ally would no doubt want?
16: Look, there's no doubt that China looms large over the back of this agreement. Now, of course, neither Australia nor Fiji wants to present it in this way, but there's simply no doubt that Australia is making these sort of substantial commitments financially and diplomatically, and investing as much blood and treasure as it has in this only because it's anxious about the fact that China is emerging as a security player in the region. Now, that is not the sole thing that is driving Australia here. Australia is also keenly conscious that that the Pacific nations are facing some really wicked challenges, both with climate change, but also on the economic development front. And it sees it as enlightened self-interest to try and do what it can to bolster these economies and to also, in some ways, integrate them into the broader Australian economy. But there's no doubt that if you're asking what is the real

0: animating principle behind this. In the end, it is that strategic anxiety, a desire to make sure that foreign players, particularly China, cannot get a foothold in this region and entrenching our own position as the main security and economic partner for the Pacific. And that explains the blizzard of agreements we're now seeing signed by this government across the whole region.
1: Yeah, one of those may be with the Indian Prime Minister later this week. Just briefly, Stephen, what will that contain?
0: Yeah, we don't have many details on this yet. We know that Narendra Modi and Anthony Albanese will discuss defence and security cooperation, and we anticipate they will sign a joint statement and perhaps other agreements that will bring a much closer defence relationship to bear. But the details at this stage, Andy, simply aren't clear. I will have to wait until Thursday, the last day in the Prime Minister's rather frenetic diplomatic blitz this week, to get more answers on that.
1: Foreign Affairs reporter Stephen Jedgetts in Fiji, just repeating that top story that the Prime Minister has signed a major new security treaty with Fiji, representing a step up from current defence arrangements in the face of common threats. And that's all from the world today. The team.
0: Day in the Prime Minister's rather frenetic diplomatic blitz this week, to get more answers on that.
1: Foreign Affairs reporter Stephen Jedgetts in Fiji, just repeating that top story that the Prime Minister has signed a major new security treaty with Fiji, representing a step up from current defence arrangements in the face of common threats. And that's all from the world today, the team this afternoon. I hope you've had a beautiful day. I hope you enjoy the rest of it. And join me at the same time tomorrow. I'm Andy Park. Bye for now.

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2: Good afternoon, Brisbane and the Gold Coast. Thanks so much for tuning in. Have you heard this morning? Break bail, go to jail. A new slogan announced by Premier David Crisafulli over the weekend. It sounds like something out of Monopoly, doesn't it? Do not pass go. Do not collect $200. Go straight to jail. It's all in a bid to curb the ongoing fight against youth crime. We're going to discuss that in Pineapple Politics after two today. Also, did you know that today Queensland is the centre of Australia's national space talk? We've had something arrive on our beaches. Our Queensland beaches have been very in the news lately, haven't they? We had suspected or alleged people smugglers washing up on our North Queensland beaches just last week. And then over the weekend, something else washed up from a little further afield. We're going to get to what that space junk news is a little later on. Also, I want you to participate in a game around that. We're going to do our very own space race. I'll explain more in the next few minutes. Also, before 1 o'clock, Taylor Swift's wedding. It was in New York over the weekend. Everything you need to know, and trust me, there's a lot. We'll get to in just a couple of minutes. Let's kick it off with the Eagles. New Kid in Town on 612 ABC Brisbane and 91.7 on the Gold Coast.

0: Eagles, New Kid in Town on 612 ABC Brisbane and 91.7 on the Gold Coast. Did you hear about this suspected space junk that's washed up on the shores of a North Queensland beach? North Queensland beaches, they've been in the news a lot lately. There's been a lot arriving on our shores. This one, though, I don't think anyone would have seen this coming. Unidentified objects, not floating through the sky, but landing on the beach. They washed up on Forest Beach near Ingham on Friday afternoon. A team of hazmat-clad police and firefighters have been trying to figure out what they are. It's like a scene out of E.T. out there. Resident Acacia Lee Griffiths says police initially told her to evacuate after debris had washed up near her home.
1: So Friday afternoon, I got a call from our landlord because we rent where we are, and he said that the police and fireys had spoken to him. We've got like a private beach access running through our property, and they wanted to use that because there were suspicious objects up the beach. Obviously, the track isn't usable. They wanted to bring a 2-ton trailer through because the objects were apparently really big, but they weren't able to get across it. So then we were told to evacuate because one of the objects had washed up on the front access to our property, which put us in that 500-meter radius zone. So, yeah, we were pretty much told to evacuate on the Friday, and we chose to stay because obviously we got livestock. And then Friday night, all you could hear was like helicopters and drones flying up and down the beach. And then Saturday morning, I went down to the front, like Alamander Avenue, where the boat ramp area is, and spoke to the police and the fireys and just asked what was happening because obviously I didn't want to leave all my animals and have to leave. And we were pretty much told that they had reduced the risk down to a 50-meter radius around the objects, that they tested the objects overnight and they came back like testing negative to flammable, or like a reaction was going to happen, they would explode. So they've put it down as a chemical reaction that might still happen, so just to stay inside and be cautious. So Sunday now, someone else has walked the beach and found another one.

0: Remarkable stuff. Stay tuned, because later on this afternoon, you'll be hearing from space director or space program director at the University of Southern Queensland for the latest on the space junk or suspected space junk washing up on North Queensland beaches. But first, this story has me thinking of my favorite sci-fi films. And I thought this afternoon we could do our very own space race. I'm going to play a grab from a sci-fi film. And if you're first to identify it, then you win a prize from our famously average prize cupboard. I'll play a grab. You tell me on 1-300-222-612 what it is. Our first one, our first cab off the rank or spaceship out of, I don't know, the biggest spaceship. What movie is this from?
1: Luke, I am your father.
0: Do you know? 1-300-222-612. Be the first to call in to win our space race.
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0: It is time for our Hot Plate panel, where we're joined by cooks and comedians for a discussion about the hot topics of the day on 612 ABC Brisbane and 91.7 on the Gold Coast. Today, seasoned stand-up veteran Andy Thompson. Welcome, Andy.
3: Thanks, mate. How are you going?
0: Very well, thank you. And Jeremy Ryland, who has more than 40 years' experience in the Australian food industry. He's a qualified judge, food scientist, restaurant reviewer and critic, and teaches gastronomy at Le Cordon Bleu. A billionaire pop star Taylor Swift and NFL star Travis Kelce have been married in New York City, although details are sparse. Let's start with you, Jeremy. With all your experience in the food industry, how hard, firstly, is it to cater for any wedding, but let alone one of such celebrity status?
4: It would be very difficult, I would imagine. The large numbers, of course, are the biggest issue in getting all the food out to the guests all at the same time, which you can't do. But yeah, look, the big convention centres, you know, even the one just down here, they often do 1,000 people. They get used to it.
0: Do you think they're doing the conventional alternate drop at a billionaire's wedding?
4: I doubt it. I don't know what her favourite things are, but I think, but look, she did an excellent job. I think, you know, it's well known that she doesn't particularly like Donald, and she managed to upstage his 250th year anniversary thing. So
0: yeah, well, she did it the weekend of the 4th of July. I mean, is that one detail we do know is, well, we don't really know, actually. It's heavily rumoured Adam Sandler married the two, who's a friend of Travis, apparently. Now, Adam obviously has a little bit of history with weddings. You'll remember in The Wedding Singer, hopefully this guy didn't show up.
5: I have a microphone and you don't.
6: So you will listen to every damn word I have to say!
0: By the end of the film, he was obviously a lot happier.
7: It could be so nice growing old with you.
0: He may have played that song. We don't know. Andy, what celebrity would you have marrying you?
3: I think maybe John Cleese. Am I marrying John Cleese or marrying my wife and I renewing our vows?
0: I don't know if you want to marry John Cleese. Hasn't he had a number of marriages?
3: He's a bit outside my target bracket. I think John Cleese. That'd be pretty funny. Mm.
0: Even though he's famous for getting angry, you'd like him to.
3: I'd love it. I don't think he'd be angry. I think a lot of it is a bit of an act, a bit of a show. I think he'd be fine in a nice. I wouldn't have, you know, 1,000 people at my wedding. It'd be 50 or so. So I think it'd be fine.
0: Jeremy, does a celebrity come in mind that you would have, you know, do Master of Ceremonies or even, you know?
4: Unfortunately, he's not with us anymore, but Robin Williams comes to mind immediately. But there's a lot of people who would do a good job, I think. You know, weddings are interesting things.
0: They are interesting things. One of the things that we've heard were that because they were trying to keep details so locked down, is that guests were just told to be in New York City on the weekend of the 4th of July and await further instructions. This has led to a lot of celebrities not knowing what to wear. They had to hire stylists for the whole weekend to be on call. It's stressful for anyone when it comes to wearing things at the wedding. Andy, have you ever showed up either overdressed or underdressed?
3: To a wedding?
0: Yeah.
3: Or-

0: not to a wedding. I'm pretty good in that regard. I've gone to barbecues in a three-piece suit before because I misread the invitation.
1: What could you have possibly misread?
0: There was I don't know. I think I saw it as formal. I thought, well, that sounds it. And the person whose barbecue it was you know, a bit weird, bit left of centre, like dressing up. So I rocked up in a charcoal grey three-piece suit and everyone's there in shorts and thongs.
1: As a comedian, can you brush that off as, ha-ha, it was a joke?
0: I said I was on my way to a funeral and I'd...
1: Hard to negotiate what to wear to a wedding.
2: Look, boys get away with it, you know.
0: Yeah.
2: You can wear pretty much anything. The girls have a little bit of trouble making...
1: there's not many things a man can do. It's like tie on, tie off.
2: Exactly.
0: Jacket on, jacket off, that's
2: it.
0: Black shoes, brown shoes.
2: My mother wore black, I think, to my wedding. But anyway.
1: That's a no-no, isn't it? Black
2: apparently,
1: and white.
2: But these days not so much, but interesting.
1: I once wore jeans and realised straight away I had made a mistake because the groom was in, like, you know, a top hat and tails, and I was like, uh-oh.
0: I went to a wedding down at Cabarita about 15, 20 years ago, and the invite said casual dress for beach. And so I went and I bought a really nice pair of shorts, some sandals, a nice linen shirt and a hat. And I, all the way down there, I was absolutely bricking it because I thought, what if I've misread this? And then I turned up and I was probably a person that can read a wedding invite. I was very happy.
1: Well, maybe they were all just scared because it's better to go over than under, isn't it?
0: Yeah, you can always, you know, undo a button and take a tie off.
2: Yeah, I mean,
0: you can't dress up a singlet, can you?
2: You don't want to upstage the bride and groom either.
0: No.
2: You know, and I'm sure Taylor would have had several changes during the day.
1: Yeah, I don't think there's any danger of upstaging Taylor Swift on her wedding day. You know, it's rumoured to be in Madison Square Garden. That I don't think that's ever actually been confirmed. Because one of the things I've heard they do with these superstar weddings is they leak fake venues as well as a decoy. And it was kind of rumored maybe that was what Madison Square Garden was as well. But it has been confirmed that they've actually been married. And there was talk that they built a castle inside Madison Square Garden to do the nuptials. So I don't think anyone was going to upstage Taylor. But when it comes to gifts, she is a billionaire. Travis Kelce's pretty rich as well. What would you be giving a billionaire couple at their wedding?
0: Got to be a Bunnings voucher.
1: How much?
0: $100. That's enough.
1: Yeah.
0: That's enough. I mean, what do you buy a billionaire for their wedding? There's nothing you can buy them. They're a billionaire.
1: And even when it comes to creative gifts, I mean, she's a musician. You can't write a song for her. She can do that herself.
0: I'd maybe get some sort of exotic pet.
1: Yeah, like in America,
0: here's
1: especially.
0: A tight, you can. Here's an ocelot. Good luck.
2: We'll give her a CD to somebody's music.
0: Kanye West CD.
1: Yeah. I don't know how well that would go down. They shut down a whole city block. It's a bit unknown. You know, some people were critical of Taylor saying that she shut down this whole city block for her wedding. There's other talk that maybe, you know, there's the World Cup and there was the Lakers as well, which also might have contributed to these, you know, street closures. But does one citizen wield too much power to be able to shut down a whole city block for their wedding, Jeremy? This is this discussion around billionaires and throwing parties.
2: Look, you know, money is power. If you can get away with it, I suppose you get away with it. But other people have done the same thing. It does seem a little bit over the top sometimes, but I'm sure other people would have done the same thing if they had the opportunity. And Madison Square Gardens, if it was held there, which I think it probably was, is not an easy place to get to. So you've sort of got to close things off to get to it.
1: Yeah, I saw that there was a tent. So what happens when guests arrive? So that no paparazzi can see.
0: That's right. So you can't get them.
1: They drive into a giant tent. The tent closes. The celebrities get out. The tent opens. The car moves on. It's very, they've thought of everything.
0: That's amazing. I didn't know that. Mm. I mean, I was thinking about it earlier. It's probably a really good, given how many powerful and rich people are at that wedding, you can't really have it at Martha's Vineyard. You know, outdoor. You know, there'll be helicopters. You can't close the airspace over it. Someone with a drone flying it in. So I think that's probably the best place for a giant wedding like that. They can at least shut it down and put in some good security.
2: There was some video footage of Hugh Grant walking in. He must not have caught a limo. He must have walked from the hotel. But
0: just on the subway. Times are hard.
1: Yeah, there was a number of kind of celebrities and people were trying to pick who out of the couple were invited and who was the plus one.

0: kind of a fun game. I reckon they were probably locking down the plus ones, though. Do you think?
1: I think there's very specific no plus one. You're coming with this person. If you're not, you're coming on your own.
0: Let's move on to this other story on our hot plate panel this afternoon, where we're joined by Jeremy Ryland and Andy Thompson on 612 ABC Brisbane and 91.7 on the Gold Coast. Now, Temu's safety commitment, online retailer Temu, has signed up to the Australian Product Safety Pledge, a voluntary commitment to prevent the sale of unsafe products. This is after a child suffered burns from a hoodie that didn't pass safety standards. Now, do either of you, let's start with you, Andy, have you ever used any of these low-cost online platforms?
1: Yeah, I have, even recently buying, you know, things for a mate's bucks party, sort of a costume, that kind of thing, and it was fine. It served the purpose. My wife has bought a pair of shoes from one, and they came and they were the wrong size, so she sent them back, and a week later the shoes came back, and someone had written in black pen the size on the shoe. Had written over the size 5.
0: What, sent the same ones back?
1: The same ones back, but with a 6 over it, and said, these are size 6.
0: Oh, okay. And did
1: they weren't a size 6. No, they weren't.
0: Jeremy, when it comes to cooking, you want to buy high-quality products, don't you?
2: Oh, yes. And I don't think Temu sells food, so that's good. I mean, Temu is well known for being exceptionally cheap and also for not treating its workers as well as it could, I think. My son refuses to buy from them. I bought a couple of things a little while ago, but nothing very expensive and nothing. Mm. But I wouldn't buy anything that you were relying on too much.
0: Well, there's a saying in society, isn't there? The Temu version of something.
1: Yeah.
0: And so selling something, it's a retailer who uses the online platform.
1: Well, yeah, there's a number of places, and, you know, a big hardware store that everyone goes to get their stuff on a weekend does the same. And you look up and go, oh, I want to buy that specific tool, and it will come up and you go, oh, there, is it in stock? No, it's online only, and it's from a third party. Mm. And so all the big retailers are doing it. Change this.
2: Yeah, and I think that's a big thing. I mean, if you see something and you can buy it and you can touch it and feel it, it makes sense. I bought something recently from an American store, and it was the American store, and it was advertised and had photographs and everything else. But when it arrived, it had come from China. It's nothing like it.
1: Dropshipped. Yeah. Mm-hmm.
2: And I think that's the worst thing, is that you're relying on the names of organisations that have in the past have been very good, but they're now subletting everything to other people.
1: A friend of mine got something, but he did the same thing, and he got the tracking, parcel tracking, and it said it's left the facility en route to Shenzhen Airport.
2: Yeah.
1: And he's like, I bought this from Sydney.
2: Yeah.
1: So it's just drop shipped.
0: It's difficult also to return it to in those instances, and there's nothing really you can do. And I think that's why it's really hard to police some of these things, because the platform says, well, it's not our problem.

0: retailer, and the retailer says, well, it's not our problem, it's the platform. So are these commitments to these safety pledges enough, or whose responsibility is it, in your opinion, Andy?
1: Not at all. They're not enough, and they won't be adhered to. There's always loopholes. There's always ways around it. And as you said, the blame game will just continue, right? They'll just continue blaming. And it's only when people sort of complain about really expensive things, because most people are buying something here for $10, $15, aren't going to go through and take it to the ACCC, you know, right, take it all the way to the fat cats in Canberra. No, that's not going to happen. So people will just put up with it.
0: What do you think? Is there any way of dealing with this, or is it just buyer beware, Jeremy?
2: It's caveat emptor. It's buyer beware. You've got to be careful. And the big shops, bricks and mortar places, in order to compete, you said, but now doing the same things themselves. Mm. They have to, because they don't have the space anymore to show all their wares, and people aren't necessarily going out. They're surfing the thing. So it's going to happen more and more. But you've definitely got to be buyer beware.
1: I'm really reluctant online purchaser.
0: Are you?
1: I struggle. I do research. If it's someone selling something, I'll track their company down and look to see if they actually have an office. Yeah, I'm really wary of it. I guess I don't buy a lot.
0: Will you buy from a well-known, like a bricks and mortar store, you know, a big retailer that you've been into 100 times? Would you buy online from them?
1: Yeah, I wouldn't buy clothing or shoes, though, because a shoe may see a size 9 or a size 10, but all shoes fit differently, and I can't stand the idea of putting on, oh no, and you've got to go to the post office and send it back, and then you've got another month to wait for it to come. I'd much rather just go in and try something on. But I'll definitely do buy things that aren't important online.
0: This has been our Hot Plate panel. We're being joined by cooks and comedians for a discussion about the hot topics of the day. Today, it's been seasoned stand-up comedian Andy Thompson. And from the food industry, Jeremy Ryland, thank you so much for making the time today.
1: Thanks, Zach.
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0: We are on the search for suburbs beginning with the letter E this week. 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So what E suburb has got your vote? Some examples: East Brisbane, East Ipswich, Eagle Farm, Eagle B, maybe it's 8 Mile Plains or Enoggera. Let us know which E suburb you would like to nominate.
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0: It is 2 minutes to one. Your 1 o'clock news update coming up in just a moment on 612 ABC Brisbane and 91.7 on the Gold Coast. Good afternoon. My name's Zach Mander, filling in for Kat Feeney all week. Coming up after one, we're going to do a wrap-up of the

0: Socceroos' efforts at the World Cup over the weekend. There's some big World Cup news, actually, because there's accusations of the American government interfering with some of the results, putting pressure on FIFA to reverse some decisions that influence the United States. This could be big. Also, as I watch getting live updates from the World Cup, the England versus Mexico game is going to end in the next 4 minutes. Currently, England is just holding on. It's been a remarkable game because they've played the last 30 minutes with a player down, getting sent off earlier. So we'll get you the latest result of the England game versus Mexico when we get the results in the next couple of minutes. Right now, though, it is time for your 1 o'clock news update.
1: Loving local.
2: It changes people's lives, gives them this sense of adrenaline they've never experienced in their life. It opens the world of possibilities for them, not only on the board, but confidence in lots of aspects of their life.
1: ABC Gold Coast.
3: Good afternoon, ABC News with Sue Fitzpatrick. Australia and Fiji have signed a new security pact, elevating the military alliance between the two countries to the same level as Australia's alliances with the United States, New Zealand and Papua New Guinea. The Oceans of Peace alliance includes mutual defence obligations that would require either country to respond if the other comes under military attack. Prime Minister Anthony Albanese is in Fiji and says the two countries now share the deepest of relationships.
4: The significance of this agreement cannot be underestimated for what it means for our two great nations, and we are both stronger because of it. There's no higher obligation than to come to each other's aid at a time of need.
3: Queensland's opposition leader says the state government's proposed bail reforms are an admission that the LNP's signature adult crime, adult time laws haven't worked. The government announced yesterday it'll introduce mandatory jail time for juveniles who commit serious offences while on bail. Stephen Miles says the government is making the changes because its earlier youth justice reforms had failed.
5: Yesterday, David Crisafulli acknowledged what all Queenslanders already knew, that their signature adult crime, adult time rhyming slogan hadn't worked, and so they needed to find a new rhyme to fix crime.
3: But the Premier David Crisafulli has dismissed those concerns, including claims there's not enough space to house additional offenders.
6: We've done the work. The preparation has been done. The new beds are coming into the system. Early intervention and rehabilitation is finally happening in Queensland, and having strong laws like this equally act as a deterrent.
3: Overseas international lawyers claim a high-profile Palestinian doctor is at risk of being killed behind bars in an Israeli jail. His Middle East correspondent Matthew Doran.
7: Dr. Hussam Abu Safia was arrested by Israeli authorities in northern Gaza in late 2024 and has been held without charge ever since, despite Israel accusing him of having ties to Hamas, something his supporters have repeatedly rejected. The lawyer for the former head of the Kamal Adwan Hospital said he almost didn't recognise his client when he last saw him in an Israeli prison, with the doctor suffering severe head injuries and having difficulty speaking and breathing, fearing he would die there. The Israel Prison Service rejected the allegations, saying all prisoners and detainees are held in accordance with the law, but didn't comment specifically on Dr. Abu Safia's condition.
3: Back home now, Australia's space agency says objects found on a North Queensland beach are likely pressure vessels from a space launch vehicle. Six pieces of space junk have been discovered in the small seaside community of Forest Beach near Ingham since Friday. The space agency says it's identified the object's likely source as characteristics that are consistent with debris from a foreign rocket body that recently re-entered the atmosphere from orbit. Flinders University Associate Professor and Space Archaeologist Alice Gorman says spherical fuel pressure vessels are some of the most commonly discovered pieces of space junk.
8: These parts of the fuel system often survive because their melting points are higher than the temperature coming back in through the atmosphere.
3: In the NRL, Cameron Munster is urging his Maroons team not to get complacent ahead of Wednesday's Rugby League State of Origin decider. Queensland enter Game 3 at Lang Park as favourites. New South Wales have won the last two games played at the Cauldron, and Munster says they're dangerous.
9: Their back's against the wall and they've had a lot of media criticise them, and we know they're coming to the Brizzy for an ambush. Sometimes when you have high expectations on you, you should be winning because you're at home with the crowd getting behind you and you're expecting it to happen. Sometimes you get a bit complacent, and that may be why the last couple of times we've lost at Suncorp.
3: In the soccer, England and Mexico are playing out a fiery clash at the FIFA World Cup Round 16 in Mexico City. In the dying minutes, England are down to just 11 men after Jarrell Quansah was sent off. Jude Bellingham struck twice within 2 minutes in the first half before Mexico hit back 5 minutes later. Two second-half penalties, one for either side, kept the game tight, and England at the moment leading 3-2. Queensland's weather, a strong wind warning for the east coast, isolated showers along the coastal fringe and northern interior east of Hughenden, patchy rain in the southwest, in the southeast cloudy with the slight chance of a shower. Brisbane and the Sunshine Coast 12 to 21, the Gold Coast 11 to 21, and Ipswich 8 to 21 degrees.
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0: You just heard about England and Mexico in the World Cup. That game just ended literally seconds ago. England held on to beat Mexico 3-2. Mexico is now out of the World Cup. For the latest on the World Cup news, we're going to be joined by ABC's Jess Stewart in just a couple of minutes, actually. The Socceroos bowed out over the weekend. We'll get the latest on that. And also, accusations the American government is putting pressure on FIFA to reverse decisions that were negative against the USA. Wow. We'll get the latest on that in a few minutes. My name is Zach Mander, filling in for Kat Feeney on Afternoons. It's a pleasure to have your company on our Monday Expert segment. Coming up before 1:30, we're going to be joined by Lauren Pearson, a nutritionist and PhD candidate at the University of Queensland. If you have any questions you would like to ask a nutritionist, you can give us a call, 1-300-222-612. Or text in 0467-922-612. We're going to be talking about everything that goes into building a healthy relationship with food and weight. She's a researcher who wants to change the way we talk about food to aid eating disorder recovery. If you have any thoughts or questions, 0467-922-612, you can text or call 1-300-222-612. You might have heard in the news there about the space junk washing up on North Queensland beaches. North Queensland beaches have been in the news a lot lately. We're going to get the latest on that a little later on as well. But in the meantime, it made me think of all my favourite sci-fi films. And I thought we could do our very own space race on Afternoons this afternoon. I'm going to play you a clip from a sci-fi movie, and I want you to tell me what movie it's from. Colin from Coomera joins us. How's your afternoon been, Colin?
11: Very good, actually. It's nice to see the sun out, Zach.
0: Are you a big space fan, Colin?
11: I love my science fiction stuff, especially space, Star Wars, Star Trek. I'm more into Star Trek because I believe that the future of humanity should be that way. But Star Wars is great. Star Wars, the first ones that ever came out, 4, 5, and 6, and I think that's where they should have stopped.
0: I think a lot of people share that opinion, Colin. What's the best era of Star Trek?
11: The best era of Star Trek? Well, as a kid, I grew up with the original series with Captain Kirk, but I love The Next Generation. There's something about the way that the character of Picard, all those wonderful characters, Worf, Data, the stories behind The Next Generation are just so cool.
0: Yes, let's get to our space race, though. This was the clip we played. Do you know where this comes from?
12: Luke, I am your father. Oh.
0: Colin, I'm going to need... Originally, I was thinking, well, the franchise is probably close enough, but I reckon you can give me the exact film.
13: I can, but I've got to say, I've got to add the line after that where that said, no, it's not true.
0: That was very well delivered, Colin.
13: Yeah, that's Star Wars, The Empire Strikes Back.
0: Correct. Congratulations, Colin. Stay on the line and we will get you something. And what's the catchphrase from Star Trek? What does Spock always say?
13: Spock always says, live long and prosper.
0: That's the one. Colin's given us all the sci-fi catchphrases this afternoon. Let's get to our next one, actually. We had, that was Star Wars. Here's our next sci-fi film. If you know where this is from, give us a call, 1-300-222-612.
14: I'm a friend of Sarah Connor. I was told that she's here. Could I see her, please?
15: No, can't see her. She's making a statement.
14: Where is she?
15: Look, it may take a while. I want to wait. There's a bench over there.
14: I'll be back.
0: What film is that from? 1-300-222-612. Coming up, we're going to get the latest in sport with Jess Stewart. This is Brian Adams. Run to you on 612 ABC Brisbane and 91.7 on the Gold Coast.

0: Brian Adams, run to you. 612 ABC Brisbane, 91.7 on the Gold Coast. My name's Zach Mander. For your Monday afternoon, it's just gone 1:13. It's time to talk sport, and when we do it, we are joined by ABC sports journalist Jess Stewart. Jess, this is exciting. Overnight, Australia won the T20 World Cup in England. Another big scalp for our women.
1: Yeah, it was very impressive. A seventh T20 crown for our Australian women. They haven't lost a game this whole tournament, and it doesn't get much bigger than playing England in a final at the home of cricket at Lord's for silverware, of course. Super impressive. They held the Poms to a really competitive total of about 150 off their 20 overs, and then they come out in response and you know, Beth Mooney starring again with the bat. Phoebe Litchfield, impressive once again too, with you know, a handy knock of about 40, and really great to see that Elise Perry is there for the winning runs too, and there's obviously been a lot made about her future in international cricket. So yeah, super impressive. I spoke to the women just before they jetted off to this World Cup tournament, and they were so keen to get this silverware back. So they've done it, and I think it's even more sweeter when you defeat the old enemy as well.
0: Not only defeated, but as you said, so undefeated throughout the tournament, but then won the final pretty convincingly by 7 wickets quite easily.
1: And, like, you know, chased that total down with, you know, with a few overs to spare as well. So, yeah, good on them. You know, there's lots of sport happening at the moment, but really proud to see that, you know, we claim this piece of silverware over there at Lord's against England. And always so much pressure on Australia at these tournaments, and they just played brilliantly in the face of that pressure. So glad to see the silverware's back in the Australian trophy cabinet, and 7 out of the 10 editions of the tournament, they've claimed the silverware. So they are just so dominant.
0: Unfortunately, it's not all good news for Australia. We did bow out of the World Cup early Saturday morning. A few days on, what are the reflections? Are we hard done by, or did we hold our chins up?
1: Yeah, look, I think there's been a lot of, you know, negative press. There's been a lot of positive press. There's always going to be what ifs or shoulda, woulda, couldas when you're bowing out at a penalty stage, through the penalties at a stage of a World Cup. But I think we should be really proud of the way the Socceroos performed at this World Cup. We had an excellent win in the group stages against Turkey. You know, we progressed with that draw against Paraguay, and we were really competitive against Egypt as well, against, you know, Mo Salah's Egypt. He's a superstar for Liverpool. So they will look back on those incremental decisions that were made on Saturday morning. And everyone wants to always point the finger to the person like a Tony Popovich. But I think, you know, we have a lot of reasons to thank him for the position that we were in, being there on Saturday in that opportunity to progress. So, yeah, I think lots to look forward to. A great Queenslander by the name of Lucas Harrington right at the centre of all that, an 18-year-old that's probably going to go on and play plenty of caps for Australia, and lots to be excited about.
0: What does our squad look like? Does a World Cup help from a scouting point of view? I mean, I know that this international football is aware of all the players. It's not like they're discovering them while they're playing for their country. Yeah. But, you know, for a young guy like Harrington, does this mean that he might, you know, get a contract overseas?
1: Oh, yeah, definitely. Like, there's already been talks about how he's being chased by some of these behemoth clubs like Barcelona and the likes. But he was playing over in the NSL, which is the Americans' major tournament, after leaving the Brisbane Roar. And yeah, his performance on that stage will open so many doors for him, and it often does. Like, I know you're saying it's not just a scouting opportunity, but we've seen so many players have great, like, you know, performances on that global stage, and then they go on and they have incredible careers at Clubland. So yeah, it's huge door opener for him, and the sky's the limit. And I think we should be really excited about what's to come in that national space for the Socceroos.
0: What do you think about Patrick Beach? He had a standout tournament, the goalkeeper, who had only had a few caps before he came into the tournament. He plays in the A-League.
1: Yeah.
0: Do you think he'll get opportunities?
1: Potentially. I think we'll be lucky to see him in the A-League going forward, yep. But that's what the A-League's for. It's not there to keep the talent in the A-League. It's there to establish them to go on to the bigger and better leagues. And that's not saying anything against the A-League. It's, we know where it positions, but it's the fact that he's come through the A-League that's what makes it, so impressive. So I guess from that perspective, if he goes on and ends up playing overseas in Europe or anything like that, that's a good outcome. And I don't think we'll be seeing him in the A-League for much longer.
0: I remember back, 20 years ago, we had a handful of players in the Australian team that were playing in the EPL.

0: for example.
1: Yeah.
0: We have so many young people kind of on the precipice of big teams now. Do you think it's going to look very different the next World Cup where these young people are going to be representing?
1: Yeah. Well, and that's the thing. Like, it's the script's really flipped, and we can say, you know, we can look at the Matildas as well. It's like, it's pretty rare that, you know, most of that national team actually plays in Australia anymore. And we are going to see so many young people playing for, you know, the national team moving forward. So yeah, I think, we've blooded a player like a Lucas Harrington at the age of 18, and he just stood up on that international stage and didn't, you know, struggle. He shone. So he'll, I think it's great for the future, and we should be really excited. I think we should only feel positive things about the World Cup.
0: I want to ask you about this other story coming out of the World Cup over the weekend, to do with the USA team. One of their stars got a red card in their match, which means that there's a mandatory suspension of one game. And then it seems remarkably somehow FIFA has reversed that decision. There's reports that President Donald Trump may have made a call to the head of FIFA. What's going on here?
1: I can't believe this. Their rules are rules. I know the Belgium team is absolutely furious. They've put out a statement because obviously the USA takes on Belgium tomorrow, I believe, in this round of, is it a quarterfinal? No,
0: 16,
1: it's a round of 16 clash. I'm shocked by this myself. Like, as I've just said, the rules are the rules, but clearly not when you're, you know, I don't want to say, I'm going to be careful what I say here, because clearly there are higher powers at be at this situation, because the home tournament, the team hosting this event, suddenly has their player now available for a must-win clash.
0: Yes.
1: When the rules are normally you get a red card, you sit out the next match. So it just feels all very convenient to me.
0: Has it ever happened before where a red card has been reviewed and then reversed, where the player hasn't been suspended?
1: Not that I can think of.
0: No.
1: Not that I can think of at the top of my head.
0: That's not a part of protocol. You know, like in the NRL, they'll go, oh, actually, you know, they're not suspended. We've reviewed it.
1: Like,
0: you know,
1: the judiciary.
0: There's no process.
1: I'm not fully sure of like the way international, like I'm not fully privy to how many instances like this has happened before, but as the Belgium team has stated, as per section, whatever it is of the FIFA governing body rules, it's clearly states that when you receive a red card, you automatically sit out the next match. Mm. So all I'll say is this is precedent set now. So throughout the rest of the tournament, if someone receives a red card, to me, it means you're playing for the next match, doesn't it?
0: Well, we'll keep our eye on that. That's very interesting. Jess Stewart, thank you so much.
1: Thank you.
0: More news out of the World Cup as well. We confirmed just a couple of minutes ago, England have knocked Mexico out in a fiery match. And you might think, well, why do we need updates about what England's doing? I tell you what, I have been out and about getting lunch here at South Bank. Some of the pubs are packed with people watching these games. Also over the weekend, I was at Lifeline Book Fest. There were so many Colombian jerseys around. So it's great to see people out and about supporting their teams.
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0: It's 6:12 ABC Brisbane and 91.7 on the Gold Coast. Good afternoon. It's Zach Mander with you. And there are a million ways a date can go wrong: showing up at the wrong restaurant, spilling your food, insulting your boss, who turns out to be your date's cousin. But these moments haunt us forever. At the Wynnum Fringe this week, one artist wants to turn your most embarrassing moments and biggest dating fails into an opportunity to celebrate the ridiculousness of life. Karen Lee Roberts is an actress, singer, writer, and the mind behind Dating Disasters. Welcome to the studio, Karen. Your show is described as verbatim cabaret. What does that mean?
4: Well, Zach, thank you for having me very much. We take people's real-life dating disaster stories and put them into a show with a quirky storyline woven in with like a version hit music.
0: Okay.
4: So it all forms a complete cabaret.
0: Wow. And where did the inspiration for this show come from?
4: from some horrendous dates that I've been on before in my life, I might say.
0: So you're trying to make

0: Some lemonade out of lemons.
1: Absolutely.
0: And how have you convinced people to offer up their stories? Or where are you getting these stories from?
1: So we've held two speed dating events in Brisbane.
0: Yeah.
1: For the disability and LGBTQIA plus community, as well as the neurotypical community. We held one out at RPAC in the Redlands and one at Pip Theatre last year for their Toucan Festival.
0: Mm-hmm.
1: We got a wide range of people coming to them, and we had a confessions booth where people could go in and reveal their dating disaster stories, and also a QR code where they could upload their dating disaster stories to my website. And we've had a link that we send out to our audiences prior to the show where they can submit their dating disaster stories, and they all feature in the show. So it's people's stories from the public that actually feature in the show, and people that I've talked to that I know.
0: And did you find that this was fertile ground? Were there a lot of stories coming through?
1: Oh, absolutely. We've had some humdingers.
0: And what's a common theme? You know, is it just kind of putting your foot in your mouth, or is it, as we said, spilling food, or what is it?
1: No, it's very interesting stories. One that I heard the other day out at Wynnum Fringe was a fellow had been married for 15 years and he got divorced. And after about 15 months, he decided to test out the waters of dating again. So his friend built him an online profile and he matched with a few people. On the first date, he met the woman at her door. She presented him with a bottle of Passion Pop, flashed her breasts at him and said, "You're in for a good night." And he thought, "Is this really what dating has come to since I've been off the scene?"
0: Yeah, I'm sure that was a shock. You'd feel like you were at some type of hidden camera show, wouldn't you?
1: You would think there were hidden cameras in the ceiling.
0: Yeah.
1: And I won't go into his next two dates, but they got progressively worse until he found his partner of the last 10 years and has been with her ever since.
0: Oh, wow. So it has a happy ending.
1: It does have a happy ending. And some of them have happy endings. Some of them have disastrous outcomes. But they're all very entertaining. And I think the thing that most people can take away from this show is we've all been there, and it's about connection. It's about the fact that we all have human connection and we've all been through love gone wrong, and we've all been through the process of trying to find love. And sometimes that doesn't work. Sometimes it does work, but it's common ground we can all relate to, and most people find this show very relatable.
0: We are talking to Karen Lee Roberts, an actress, singer, writer, and the mind behind Dating Disasters, now playing at the Wynnum Fringe. Now, Karen, through your extraordinary 30-year career in the arts, you've been open about your journey with bipolar. How has your experience with mental health influenced your art?
1: So I like to make content that shares either a social or emotional message with my audience so they can relate to that and get meaning from my work. So I have one show called Chameleon, which is about mental wellness and one woman's journey through life. Dating Disasters is about a social aspect of life, and we connect with the disability and LGBTQIA plus communities in our speed dating events. So that's very important to me. And I have another award-winning show called Wilbur the Optical Whale, which is about disability and difference. It's about a whale that wears glasses.
0: Yeah, wow.
1: And all of my work aims to have some kind of message in it. And I had a real struggle with my bipolar disorder. And I came out the other side with a really positive outcome, and I've been able to make work and rise.

0: rise above adversity. And I think with a bit of effort and seeing the light at the end of the tunnel, you can achieve great things. And I like to have positive messages in all my artwork to remind people that there's always a positive outcome with things.
1: That's fantastic. Karen Lee Roberts is a singer, writer and actress. Dating Disasters is on at the Lunchbox Theatre at the Wynnum Fringe this Tuesday and Thursday night. Karen, thank you so much for coming in and sharing your message. And I hope that, well, I hope you don't hear any more dating disaster stories. I don't know what to say to you because I want you to have a great show, but I also, you know, don't want people to have bad dates. So it's hard to know.
0: Well, I hope that people that come to the show are either bringing a good date, bringing a good friend, or coming solo after not having too bad a date.
1: Yes.
0: And enjoy the content of the show and can find it relatable about connection and love and true aspects of life.
1: Karen, thank you so much for your time today.
0: Thank you very much.
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1: Good afternoon, Queensland. My name's Zach Mander. It's a pleasure to have your company. I'm filling in for Kat Feeney over the next couple of weeks. How are you doing? We've got a big show this afternoon. You might have heard about that space junk showing up on North Queensland beaches. We're going to hear from a space expert a little later on about exactly what this story is, and are we going to see more of this as we blast more things into space? After two as well, our Pineapple Politics segment, dissecting all the state politics news, including this announcement over the weekend. Break bail, go to jail. That's what Premier David Crisafulli is saying. In regard to youth repeat offenders, we'll get the details on that a little later on. We're also running our very own space race. I'm playing you some audio from my favourite space movies, and I'd like to know if you know what films they come from. So, on 1-300-222-612, do you know where this comes from?
4: I'm a friend of Sarah Connor. I was told that she's here. Could I see her, please?
5: No, can't see her. She's making a statement.
4: Where is she?
5: Look, it may take a while. I want to wait. There's a bench over there.
4: I'll be back.
1: If you know what film that comes from, give us a call, 1-300-222-612. Let's get some music on. Here is Carly Simon, Nobody Does It Better, on 612 ABC Brisbane and Queensland.

0: Carly Simon, Nobody Does It Better on 612 ABC Brisbane and Queensland. It's 1:35. My name's Zach Mander. Thank you so much for tuning in. You might have heard the news about this suspected space junk washing up on a North Queensland beach. We're going to talk to our space expert a little later in the show to figure out exactly what's happening here. But it did make me think of some of my favourite sci-fi films. So we thought this afternoon we would run our very own space race. I'm going to play you clips from my favourite films. If you can tell me what movie they come from, you win a prize out of our famously average prize cupboard. Brett in Marburg has given us a call. How's your afternoon going, Brett?
1: Going well, mate. Yourself?
0: Well, thank you. Are you happy for it to be a Monday, or do you have Monday-itis?
1: Oh, no, I've got Monday off today, so I'm running my kids over to a youth camp. So, yeah, we're on our way over there.
0: Fun school holiday activities.
1: Yeah, it's great.
0: I don't know how old your kids are. They might be too young for this one, but let's hear this movie grab.
2: I'm a friend of Sarah Connor. I was told that she's here. Could I see her, please?
3: No, can't see her. She's making a statement.
2: Where is she?
3: Look, it may take a while. I want to wait. There's a bench over there.
2: I'll be back.
0: Brett, what movie is that from?
1: That's from Terminator from 1984. That's where he's standing in the at the police station at the front counter.
0: Correct. You added a bit more context to it as well, Brett. It's fresh in your memory.
1: I've seen it a couple of times.
0: Did you see it when it first came out?
1: I was 14 then. I wasn't allowed to watch it, but I saw it later.
0: Did you see Terminator 2 when it was out in cinema? That was probably, what, 6 or 7 years later?
1: 1991, wasn't it?
0: Yeah, that, you know, you would have been prime age, wouldn't you?
1: Yeah, 21 then.
0: Yeah. Congratulations, Brett. Hang on the line and we'll get you, I don't know, we'll have a look through the prize cupboard and see what we can find. 612 ABC, Brisbane and Queensland.
4: Do you know the next Australian of the Year? Are they raising funds for those in need? Or building a brighter future? Conducting research? 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
0: It is time for Queensland Today. These are all the stories you need to know across our great state. Our first one, Australia's Commissioner for Aboriginal and Torres Strait Islander Children is warning that adoption is not the answer to reducing the number of children in residential care in Queensland. The inquiry's final report, published last month, recommended the increase of simple adoptions. Under that model, children would retain the legal connection to their biological families while adoptive parents would be recognised. However, Commissioner Sue-Ann Hunter has said she is concerned about the recommendation due to Australia's history with the Stolen Generation. She said that while permanency is important for First Nations children, adoption is not the best way forward. The Christopher Foley government is considering the recommendation but has signalled it supports increasing adoptions. A man has been charged over the death of a man injured. A man has been charged over the death of a man injured at West End in Inner Brisbane. Police allege a fight broke out between two men at a park near the corner of Thomas and Vulture Streets early yesterday morning. A 66-year-old man was taken to hospital with a serious head injury where he later died. A 27-year-old man was arrested in Fortitude Valley last night. He's been charged with unlawful striking causing death and possessing dangerous drugs. A far north Queensland Aboriginal community is taking cancer care into its own hands. Yarrabah is rolling out a new $2.3 million community-led program to meet local cancer patients' needs and improve cultural safety and healthcare. Local doctors say localised health solutions work because the town has unique social factors driving illness. And that is all you need to know in Queensland Today. Coming up next is our Monday experts. We're talking about your relationship with food. Right now, the hunters and collectors, where do you go? On 612 ABC Brisbane in Queensland.

0: Raptors, where do you go on 612 ABC Brisbane and Queensland? This is a stat that startled me. Did you know more than 10% of Australians, that's 1 in 10 people, will experience an eating disorder at some time in their lifetime? And our relationship with food is something that impacts everyone. As a society, we still struggle with holding open, shame-free conversations about weight. So this afternoon on our Monday Experts program, we're joined by Lauren Pearson. She's a nutritionist and a PhD candidate at the University of Queensland. Welcome, Lauren.
1: Thank you so much for having me.
0: Now, why do you think it is that we still struggle to talk openly about weight and healthy eating?
1: I think you summarized it really well. It's something that can be shrouded in lots of shame and stigma. And healthy eating is something that's really personal as well. Food is, I guess, we're all eating each day, and so it invites a lot of questions and curiosity and conversation. What's on my plate reflects my own dietary needs from a nutrition perspective, my food allergies, my connections to culture and my family history. Food can also be this tool for harm and for punishment for ourselves or from other people. It can be a way to punish as well. And so I think food is really complicated. And health on top of that is something that's so individualized. What's healthy for you might not be great for me, might not be amazing for the next person. So it's really individualized. I think all of that together makes it a bit complicated to talk about.
0: You're right. And as a disclaimer, we will advise that all advice is general in nature. If you would like tailored advice, please speak with your GP. But Lauren, you've done some research about the problems with our focus on body mass index. That's BMI when we talk about weight. Mm-hmm. What are the problems there?
1: Oh, how long do we have? The body mass index was this really unusual number. It's weight divided by your height squared, and it was designed to group together European men a long time ago. It was developed by a statistician. And when he developed it, he said, don't use this for individual health metrics. And what have we done? The exact opposite of that.
0: So am I hearing this right? Even when it was invented, it was only for men originally.
1: Yes.
0: That was the design.
1: Yes, white European men.
0: Right.
1: And I think, you know, it's NAIDOC week this week, and
0: yeah,
1: we know that eating disorders have a really significant presentation in Aboriginal and Torres Strait Islander people too. And so this measure of health that we so often use in healthcare is actually not a great measure. That being said, I'm not saying it's not important. It's just one little piece of the puzzle. And there, it probably... when we focus on BMI, what else are we missing out on when we're assessing someone's nutrition or talking about that broader health picture?
0: Now, it seems like a very simple equation. What was it? Your weight by
1: weight
0: your height?
1: Weight divided by height squared.
0: But we know that people come in a lot of different shapes. So
1: absolutely.
0: That doesn't seem like that cookie cutter approach is really appropriate.
1: Yeah, totally. And I love watching Ilona Maher on social media, the American rugby player, because she talks so much about her body being so strong and so capable and how proud of it she is, when her BMI would say that she would probably be in an overweight category. And I think that's a really great example of the BMI not being an amazing measure to assess someone's health.
0: So if it's not BMI, or if BMI is to be used among other things, what are the other things that we should look for?
1: Yeah, this is a big list too. As a dietitian, there's a lot that we use. We're trained really, really well to do a comprehensive nutrition assessment. That takes time, of course. We might assess BMI or weight or anthropometric information as part of that, but we're also going to take a look into that food story that I was mentioning before. You know, what is it that's coming onto the plate, and what does that plate tell me about you and your health and what you need and who you are? How did you go about preparing that meal? What steps were involved? How relaxing or anxiety producing was that? And how does your body work in the day to day? Do you have enough fuel on board to get through a day of school holidays, especially if you have more than one child? I'm sure that would be quite intensive. Or to study or to play soccer. I know that that's really popular at the moment too, with the World Cup on. And so part of our job is making sure that the body is functioning well to perform what we want it to do. Blood tests, poos, periods, the works.
0: Now, obviously, and as health communicators, you need to give somewhat of general advice. And, you know, people have heard general, you know, the 2 in 5 with your fruit and vegetables, et cetera, et cetera. We've heard this since we were kids. But is it even possible to give general advice? Because isn't something that one person,
1: you know,
0: because our bodies absorb and things differently, don't
1: they? Yes. Yeah. Yes. And I think that's one of the things that we need to keep in mind when we're talking about nutrition and health. There are general recommendations. We know that fruit and veggies are important, and Australians in general aren't eating enough of those. So we know that those are important things to be including. We know that there are general aspects of health and well-being like sleep and movement and connection and rest that are all really important parts of health. But the nuance and the individualization of all of those things are what, you know, a health professional might provide some support with.
0: Let's move on to this in relation to eating disorders. Mm. What's the best way... how might this focus on nutrition help people who are recovering from eating disorders?
1: Great question. I've been a dietitian working in the eating disorder space for over a decade. And one of the things that I noticed within treatment teams and within the clients that I worked with is that it was quite hard for us to pinpoint, well, where are we going with this nutrition treatment? Because whilst nutrition is a huge component of eating disorder treatment, it often gets pushed to the side. And that makes sense too because of the psychological illness. But food is such an important step in recovery from an eating disorder. So in terms of how this makes sense in the eating disorder context, what my research paper found was that there are so many different ways for treatment providers and researchers to comment on how do we know if someone's making progress from a nutrition perspective in an eating disorder without the BMI or without weight. And there was nothing standardized or validated that people are using consistently to tell us, hey, this person's doing a really great job with their nutrition and they're on track or they're meeting the goals that we set. And so in the next steps of my research, I'm talking to people with lived experience and clinicians and researchers to find out a little bit more about what does that mean to you for nutrition to be progressing or for you to be experiencing nutrition recovery and eating disorder treatment.
0: As we stand now, is BMI used in treating eating disorders?
1: Absolutely. It is used, including by dietitians. Weight and BMI is often a part of how an eating disorder is diagnosed and often a part of assessing someone's urgency for need of care. And it's something that's tracked throughout eating disorder treatment as an indicator of severity or progress. And sometimes that's a lazy measure. It's a lazy measure because we don't have another way to do it that's better. It's a lazy measure because it leads to stigma or shame or reduces someone's access to care when they might really need it just because their BMI might be higher or lower than what someone might expect. And that's really where the skills of a dietitian can come in to provide that nuanced care, that nuanced approach to nutrition assessment. But really what we're missing is an outcome measure or a tool that can say, hey, yeah, this is what this person is needing or this is how they're going in treatment, with BMI being one part of that puzzle.
0: Lauren Pearson is a nutritionist and PhD candidate at the University of Queensland. Any advice given is general in nature. If you'd like tailored advice, please speak with your GP. My name is Zach Mander on 612 ABC Brisbane and Queensland. Lauren, it feels like in some ways there's more information than ever on nutrition, but in other ways it's harder than ever. How should you go about getting good information? Because can you trust everything that you come across on TikTok or Instagram?
1: You know, I'm not even on Instagram anymore, but I do think that there are ways for us to talk about or to assess the quality of the information that we're provided online. Some of the tips I've given my clients in the past or some of the strategies we've worked through are, how does this information make me feel about myself and my body? Do I feel good? Do I feel shame or stigma? Or am I pushed into buying a product? Then maybe that's not a great nutrition message for us to be receiving. Some of the other filtering questions that we might use or another way that we can tell, is this information that's for me, is to invite someone we care about to take a look at it before we follow up on the advice. And then making sure that the nutrition recommendations in particular are coming from someone who's accredited. Mm. So that would be an accredited practicing dietitian like myself or an accredited nutritionist.
0: Are you able to look up this accreditation?
1: Yeah, you can. So the Dietitians Australia is where we hold our credentials. You can look up Find an APD there to find someone to support you with your nutrition needs or to check, you know, if, you know, your name might be on the list somewhere there too.
0: Well, so like if you come across some advice online, you'd be able to check this person's qualifications.
1: Yes.
0: Oh, that's good.
1: Yeah.
0: We've got a text message on 0467 922 612. Joseph in Townsville. G'day. re-healthy eating. Fresh fruit and veggies have become so expensive. It's so unfortunate that some people have to resort to fast food. Question for you, Lauren. Are there ways to keep costs down while still eating healthy?
1: This probably sits in some of my old training as a dietitian. I've definitely pivoted into a different area now. But the cost of food is increasing, and that's problematic. The patients and clients that I've worked with more so in the last few years, we've just been focusing on getting food in general. Again, healthy eating is really subjective. I really love to keep frozen fruit and vegetables

0: Again, healthy eating is really subjective. I really love to keep frozen fruit and vegetables on hand. They're a great option if you can get them. Having lived in Townsville myself, the markets are always great. Tinned fruits and vegetables and legumes are another really great way. It's part of using the produce that we have on hand is leaning into a bit of creativity, I think, too, and having some fun with the food that we have available.
1: And frozen fruit and vegetables are great for you.
0: Yeah.
1: There can be some stigma sometimes. Frozen is great.
0: I mean, it's super handy and I never have to worry about it going off in the fridge, so...
1: Thank you so much. Obviously, all advice is general in nature. If you'd like tailored advice, please speak with your GT. Lauren Pearson is a nutritionist and PhD candidate at the University of Queensland. Thank you so much for joining us today, Lauren.
0: Thanks for having me.
1: If you or someone you know needs support with an eating disorder, you can contact the Butterfly Foundation on 1-800-ED-HOPE. 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

0: Jerry Rafferty, Baker Street on 612 ABC Brisbane in Queensland. Your 2 o'clock news update up in just a second.
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4: Good afternoon, ABC News with Sue Fitzpatrick. Fiji's Prime Minister says a new military alliance with Australia should not be viewed with concern by China. Australia and Fiji have today signed the Oceans of Peace Pact, which obliges either country to respond if the other comes under military attack. It elevates Australia's alliance with Fiji to the same status as with the United States, New Zealand and Papua New Guinea. Prime Minister Sitiveni Rambuka says the alliance should not damage China's relations with either country.
5: It does not threaten Fiji's relationship with China, nor Australia's relationship with China. And as we have made it very clearly in the past, your enemies are not necessarily my enemies.
4: Six teenagers have been charged after multiple grave sites were damaged in the South Burnett. Chelsea Malunga reports.
6: Police were called to Cemetery Road at Cherbourg following reports a car had allegedly driven over a fence and into several headstones early on Friday morning. Officers found two cars, which were allegedly stolen earlier that day, at the scene. It's alleged police then found a third vehicle linked to the incident, extensively damaged by fire near Avoca Street in Kingaroy. Three boys, aged 17, a 15-year-old boy and an 18-year-old man, have been charged with offences including unlawful use of a motor vehicle and willful damage. Investigations are continuing.
4: Chinese online retailer Temu has signed a federal government product safety pledge after a Harvey Bay girl was badly burnt while wearing one of their jumpers in 2024. But a consumer watchdog says it doesn't go far enough, as James Taylor reports.
7: Last month, Temu was approved for the voluntary pledge run by the ACCC, but Choice says it continues to knowingly sell unsafe products, along with other signatories Amazon, eBay and AliExpress. Policy advisor B. Sherwood is calling for tougher laws to make it illegal to sell unsafe products.
8: We're just essentially putting Band-Aids on top of Band-Aids with the combination of mandatory standards, the product safety pledge, all these measures that don't actually tackle the core problem. A general safety provision would go a long way to doing that.
7: A Temu spokesperson says joining the pledge reinforces its ongoing efforts to strengthen product safety and compliance.
4: Tech company Meta has faced questions over how a Holocaust denial post remained on Instagram for 3.5 years, despite 6 complaints made to the platform. Meta's US-based global director of policy, Ben Good, has given evidence at the Royal Commission on Antisemitism and Social Cohesion. He was cross-examined about a 2020 Instagram post that denied key elements of the Holocaust and was not removed until January 2024. Barrister Nicholas Bender, representing Jewish community groups, asked Mr. Good why it remained online despite 2 human reviewers assessing the post.
9: Reviewers do generally tell us more granularly how a piece of content violates than just that it's hateful conduct. However, there has always been a trade-off because the more questions we ask a reviewer about a piece of content, the longer it will take them to remove the piece of content.
4: Overseas, Venezuela's interim president insists the country will not descend into social unrest following last month's deadly earthquakes amid ongoing anger over the government's response. The number of people now known to have died is just over 3,340. Delcy Rodriguez says newly graduated soldiers will be deployed to assist with the disaster recovery.
10: I am ordering each of the ensigns graduating today to deploy to the disaster area in La Guerra and go to the temporary shelters, the infrastructure sites and the health centres there to provide support.
4: A Japanese space probe is flown by a near-Earth asteroid, testing technology that one day might help protect the planet and deflect asteroids. Japanese scientists are waiting to verify whether the two-fueled has made its mission, coming within 800 metres of the asteroid. Briefly in sport, England is through to the quarterfinals of the FIFA World Cup with a 3-2 victory over hosts Mexico. Two goals from Jude Bellingham and a successful penalty from Harry Kane helped England advance. Queensland's weather, a strong wind warning for the east coast, isolated showers along the coastal fringe and northern interior east of Hughenden, patchy rain in the southwest, in the southeast cloudy with a slight chance of a shower. Brisbane and the Sunshine Coast, 12 to 21, the Gold Coast, 11 to 21, and Ipswich, 8 to 21 degrees.
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0: Good afternoon, Brisbane. It's 2:05 on this Tuesday afternoon. Thank you so much for tuning in. Before 3 o'clock, have you heard about the space debris, the space junk washing up on a North Queensland beach? The North Queensland beaches, they've been in the news lately, haven't they? Last week we heard about the alleged people smugglers showing up on a North Queensland beach. Now something from further afield, from space. We're going to get the latest on that a little later on. We're going to be joined by Space Program Director at the University of Southern Queensland. I'm interested to know if this is the new normal. We keep launching things up into orbit. They all have to come crashing down. Are we going to find more space debris on our beaches? It's also got me thinking about my favorite space movies. So we've been running our very own space race on Afternoons. Our number, 1-300-222-612. The way it works, I'll play a bit of one of my favorite space movies. If you can tell me what it is, you win our space race. What movie does this one come from?
11: Open the pod bay doors, Hal.
12: I'm sorry, Dave. I'm afraid I can't do that.
0: Do you know? If so, give us a call. 1-300-222-612. What movie is that grab from? Here's the animals. We got to get out of this place on 612 ABC Brisbane in Queensland. Hope you're having a good arvo.
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0: To get out of this place on 612 ABC Brisbane in Queensland, your weekly serve of political news coming up in Pineapple Politics in just a moment. We also want to know your people's pick. This is your chance to have a say on the last song we play just before 3 p.m. What do you want this afternoon for your 3 p.m. pick me up? Is it this one from 1996? It's 3 a.m. I must be lonely. 3 a.m. was released by American rock band Matchbox 20. Can you believe it? 30 years ago, 1996. The song was inspired by frontman Rob Thomas's experience caring for his mother through her battle with cancer when he was a teenager. She's got a little bit of something. God, it's better than nothing. If you want to hear this one just before 3 p.m., text 0467 922 612 with 3 a.m. Or maybe you want to hear this one, Stone, by American pop star Prince. The track was originally left unreleased in 1995, but it has been 0467 922 612 with 3 a.m. Or maybe you want to hear this one, Stone, by American pop star Prince. The track was originally left unreleased in 1995, but it has been included in Prince's upcoming posthumous album titled Timeless, releasing August this year. If you want to hear this one, text Stone to 0467. 922-612, and we'll get your people's pick on just before 3 p.m.
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0: It is time for Pineapple Politics, your weekly serve of political news, always juicy, sometimes spiky. Our panellists today, Scott Emerson, former Queensland Cabinet Minister for the LNP, and Andrew Bartlett, former Senator for Queensland for the Democrats, then for the Greens. Welcome, gentlemen.
2: G'day, Zach. How are you?
3: G'day.
0: Well, thank you. Let's start with what I think will be the majority of our conversation today. Breach bail, go to jail. This is a new policy announced over the weekend by Premier David Crisafulli. It's aimed at youth offenders who breach bail. So if they've committed a serious offence, they're out on bail, they commit another one, they go straight to jail. I think that's the general gist of it. Your first thoughts, Andrew?
3: Well, no surprise on a policy sense, I'm not keen on this. I think the evidence over many years is this sort of inflexible, so-called tough-on-crime thing doesn't really work. It's not in the best interests of kids, etc., in the long term, not the community either. From a political perspective, I suppose, which I guess is part of why I'm here, this is part of what the government campaigned on, and they're pushing it further as they go, and, you know, you can understand why that would be the case, in as much as one wants to argue that mandates are a thing. They've got a mandate for it, and, you know, I think Labor, as the opposition, which thus far has pretty much just taken a small target, made an approach, not really opposed it. A few sort of, you know, comments of slight concern, but not really taken a no, this is wrong. You know, eventually I think they've got to either roll with it or draw a line in the sand on some of this stuff. So I think in a political sense, that's actually a something that Labor's got to consider. I know there's different views within the party on that, which I think's perfectly healthy, about whether they should come out more strongly against how far this is going, because not least because if they do end up, well, if and when they do end up back in government, if they haven't carved out an alternative narrative,

0: pretty much stuck with what the changes that have been made. They're very hard to unwind. I mean, maybe I'm wrong and they'll all work perfectly well and they won't want to unwind anything, but either way, I think it's as much a test again. My understanding is this will need legislative change, so Labor will need to take a stand in Parliament. It'll be a test again for them about, you know, whether they continue to basically wave this stuff through and focus on other issues, or whether they actually draw a line in the sand and put forward some alternative views.
1: Now, Scott, you were at the convention where this was announced over the weekend. How was it received by the party faithful?
2: Well, as you'd expect, Zach, it was received well. And just take a few points that Andrew made there. Yes, really, in one sense, the government does have a mandate. Now, this wasn't specifically part of their election campaign, but it has been flagged previously. It was flagged, I think, in the Hinchinbrook by-election as well. I think it's significant to see, as Andrew has indicated there, the probably the lack of response from Labor. And what that is probably telling you is that these policies at the moment probably are resonating with a lot of people in Queensland. There were concerns in terms of youth crime going into the last election. Issues of bail and breach of bail was an issue prior to the last state election in terms of whether the laws are working or not. So I think the government is on strong ground at the moment with this. Andrew is right. There will need to be legislation and we'll have to see what comes out of it. But the fact that Labor has not come out strongly opposed to this indicates probably that the public at this stage is backing this. But quite rightly, of course, we'll have to see how it goes in terms of implementation. There are significant issues out there in terms of if you lock more younger criminals up, where are you locking them up, how are they being housed, all those kind of issues come along with this. But significantly for me, I think, Zach, is we saw it again in terms of David Crisafulli, in terms of his views, in terms of how to be in office. It was interesting seeing his speech where he talked about, I don't want to be caught up in the ideology and the battles happening in Canberra. I know what I'm about and we just want to deal with the problems there. John Howard used to talk about making sure you always remember who brought you to the dance in terms of who elected you. Mm. And the issues that he got elected on, David Crisafulli, one of them then was clearly youth crime. And I think the significance in terms of David, why he has been successful so far in terms of his first 18 months, 2 years in office, is that he keeps going back to the core issues that got him elected.
1: Well, to that point, you said that this slogan was first brought up in December. That was at the Hinchinbrook by-election, which the LNP did great in, and they weren't expected to. The Katter Party was tipped to regain that seat. Was that a test run for this? Did they see it received well there and it went so well, so they thought, well, can we roll this out?
2: Well, I think some people were more confident about how we were going to go, how the LNP was going to go in Hinchinbrook in terms of the party, a good candidate and a government that was new and resonating well in terms of the public. I think that what they've seen throughout the first 18 months, 2 years in office, is that these kind of issues have resonated well. When we get to the next election, clearly Labor may argue that the government hasn't succeeded on youth crime. It'll say, look, you still see these crimes occurring. My view is that what the real question is that who amongst the voters who are interested in this issue believe will do the best job. Do they believe that the LNP will do the best job on youth crime, or do they think that Labor will do the best job on youth crime? Or maybe in this case, given where the polls are and what's been happening, One Nation will. But really in terms of Labor or the LNP, based on where we are at the moment. And I suspect that given the 10 years that Labor was in office and they lost office partially on the failure to deal with youth crime, I think they're still suffering that legacy.
1: It's interesting you say who they believe is going to do a better job, because what does believing have to do with it? We have stats, don't we? So, but it's quite interesting because that's, you know, you'd say that like they're going to say, well, we still see youth crime happening. And, you know, that would be an anecdotal observation, which is how a lot of people interact with issues like this, rather not the stats, but what they can see with their eyes. And so I was going to ask you, Andrew, where's the line between slogans and substance? And from a political point of view,

0: Does it really matter?
1: Both matter. I mean, obviously your messaging, your narrative and encapsulating that in a slogan that grabs people is important. Substance or facts or the like matters in varying degrees. And I think at the moment the level of cynicism is such that people are sort of perhaps less sort of like, you know, they're more of a stuff everybody, you know, I just want to, you know, pox on all your houses or whatever it is. I guess in terms of the specific issue of youth crime, and we've seen arguments and disputes about this already with this government about statistics, and you know, every government, lots of organisations do it, not just governments. You know, you pick the numbers that suit you and sort of downplay those ones. And there's the old saying, I can't even remember who said it, of lies, damn lies and statistics. I mean, you can use statistics to say anything, and whether people believe the statistics about, you know, whether the numbers are going up or down and which area and what age group and all of that, you know, that'll be part of the contest of ideas, I suppose. Certainly, there's at least in some areas, I mean, it is only 18 months, so it's a long time to turn things around. Not that I personally think it will turn things around, but, you know, I could be wrong. You know, there's certainly indications in some areas where, you know, it hasn't gone backwards in some areas, that the crime statistics, but there's also different types of crime and which serious and not so serious and all of those sorts of things. So, you know, a lot of it will be argument backwards and forwards. And of course, the other issue these days with campaigning and the public and where they get their information is there's, you know, whole self-sealed bubbles of information online that, you know, is not touched by whatever we say or mainstream media or whatever people say in Parliament or press gallery. They get fed it straight through YouTube or through clippings or whatever, and that the algorithm reinforces that. So, you know, there's that whole information ecosystem powering away now as well, where accuracy possibly isn't at a premium as well. So,
0: very diplomatic way of saying that.
2: I guess the argument I was trying to make there in terms of that is perceptions there, is that, and we see this all the time, let's take it away from the specifics you're talking about, Zach, there to generally. You'll see often where pollsters will go and say, who do you think's the best at dealing with an issue? Mm. And it might be economics, it might be environment, it might be unemployment, it might be whatever that may be, taxes or whatever, wages, all those things. So there is a clear distinction of how a government is doing on a job and who they think still is the best to deal with that issue. One of the things that's of concern at the moment, for the coalition at a federal level, is that probably for all of my life, the coalition, or the Liberals and Nationals, were seen as the best on economic management. Mm. Now, that's not the case in some of the polls we're seeing recently, which is quite a fundamental shift. Now, even when the party wasn't necessarily doing well in the polling, they were still seen as better economic managers than Labor. So these things can change. And that's the point I guess I'm making. When you get to the end, if you're concerned about an issue, you may not be necessarily how well they've done over that period of time in the last 3 years or 4 years, but who do they think is still going to be the best to deal with it in the next 3 or 4 years in the next term?
0: Well, I guess you're faced with two things when you're solving a problem. It's, you could solve the problem, but then there's also the communication around solving the problem. And from a citizen's point of view, we want the problem solved. From the government's point of view, does it matter either way if they convince the people that it's sold? And sometimes if it's a complicated issue, we're talking about it's hard to read these crime statistics. If you have a catchy slogan, doesn't that do the work for you?
2: Oh, I think you're getting very cynical there, Zach. I have to say. Look, some issues are hard to solve.
0: Yeah.
2: I don't care who's in power in this, in terms of, you know, and there's good people on all sides of politics. And the idea that ministers, and I've been a minister in a government, that ministers don't want to actually solve a problem. Yes, they'd love to solve the problem.
0: Well, can you give us some insights into that? Is it solely, I'm not sure if you can say this, but are there discussions about, you know, how it looks? You know, the communication is a big part of it, isn't it?
2: Oh, very much the case now. And it was interesting, if you talk to politicians across the board at all levels, and of all political parties. And don't forget, I was a journalist for 15 years for the ABC and the Australian. Mm. And then I was in Parliament for 10 years. I was a minister. I run my own PR company. I have my own radio shows, all these kind of things. So I've seen it on all sides here. The amount of media coverage and the type of media coverage now is dramatically changed over the last 20 years. And Andrew was really talking about that before in terms of where people get the sources of information from. I find it quite amazing that, you know, when I started as a journalist, you know, there's so many journalists out there covering politics. There's a lot fewer covering politics now. And especially when you get outside of here, out of Brisbane, you go out into the regions. When I was a minister, and that's, so we're going back 10 years or so now, I would hit local journalists interviewing me all the time. Nowadays, and this is not just for this government, there's a previous government and across the board, I'm sure this is happening across Australia, you will now get into the regional areas where a local TV station will ring up and say, oh, the minister's in my patch, can you give me some grabs? And the minister's staff will film the interview and send it to the TV station.
0: Yeah, well, media is changing rapidly, especially in the regions where there's less and less jobs in the media. Andrew, I wanted to ask you this, and it might sound like a silly question, but it's a serious question. We've heard breach bail go to jail. That's the one over the weekend. Obviously, the one during the last campaign, the slogan was adult crime, adult time. Who's coming up with these rhymes? Is it in-house or is it a marketing company?
1: I hope at least they're coming up with it in-house rather than paying even more taxpayers' money to consultants to overpay them to come up with them. But because they have plenty of advisors of their own that are paid, whether it's ministers or political parties and stuff. And I don't think you need to contract out that stuff. But I mean, personally, I don't know. But and there's plenty.
0: It's,
1: I mean,
0: something,
1: you know,
0: that could happen.
1: Scott's got his consultancy out there. Maybe he's.
0: It could happen either way. Could it be in house or could it be advisors or?
2: Well, Zach, I don't keep me to this.
0: Yeah.
2: But my vague memories in terms of where the adult crime, adult time came from was very organic. That it came out of doing quantitative. Qualitative analysis where they had groups of people coming in talking about issues, as all political parties do, and as part of talking to the people about the issues that were important to them, I think that issue did come up in terms of
0: that
2: came up. So sometimes these things will happen because people are just saying it and you catch on to it. Others will be, you know, there'll be a workshop of pointy heads and people who love this stuff and then think up these lines. I mean, more recently, and it's not a new phrase, but, you know, who decided very quickly for One Nation to come up with Fire the Liar for Albanese straight up after the budget? Now, you know, I wonder if the coalition would have loved to have got that out quicker because it did take off as an issue.
0: Andrew, you were going to say?
1: The one slogan still resonates today, I think, Democrats are known for, was keep the bastards honest. And I know that was sort of, I wouldn't say, well, organic's a better word than accidental, but someone just used it. I don't know if it was Don Chip or somebody else. Different people claimed ownership of it, but they just said it. And a bunch of other people went, wow, that's great. And then they kept saying it and everybody else kept saying it. So they...
2: I know Zach as a former politician that was probably accused of being a bit of a media tart. I did a lot of interviews, and sometimes you're just talking along something,
0: and you
2: say a line to a crowd, and you can see their faces light up, and you say, "Well, I'm going to use that one again because it works."
0: This has been your weekly serve of political news. Our pineapple politics, always juicy, sometimes spiky. Scott Emerson and Andrew Bartlett, thank you so much for joining us.
2: Thank you, Zach. Great to see you, Andrew, too.
1: Of course.
0: And every time we talk politics, I would like to let you know I do have a family member in the state government, but I won't let that influence my outlook at all. This is Boom Crash Opera, the best thing on 612 ABC Brisbane in Queensland.

0: That's Boom Crash Opera, the best thing on 612 ABC Brisbane and Queensland. 2:32 on this Monday afternoon. You probably heard the news about the space junk washing up on the beach in far north Queensland. We're going to have the latest on that in just a few minutes with the space program director at the University of Southern Queensland. I'm interested to know, are we going to see this more and more? You know, we're hearing of more things being shot into space. What goes up must come down. Are we going to have more stuff washing up on our beaches? We'll find out very soon. But it's also kicked off a little bit of a space race of our own. We've been asking this afternoon if you can identify the famous scenes from sci-fi movies on 1300 222 612. Ian in Cairns has given us a call. Ian, you've got a connection to space. What is it? Hey, Ian, do I have you there?
1: Who's up here? Yeah.
0: Sorry, I missed that last bit. What's your connection to space?
1: Yeah, we do astronomy tours up here with Night Sky Secrets. And we're always looking to the sky. And I can tell you a good portion of the things we see are man-made. Was able to show a group of guests a Starlink train the other day, and we could all look at it through the telescope and watch about 50 of them, you know, pass one by one, bang, bang, bang, through the eyepiece. So there's always something going on.
0: Yeah, I was at the beach the other day, and I was surprised how easy it was to spot satellites. I guess I hadn't looked up in a good place to look in, you know, 10 years or so, and there's satellites everywhere.
1: It's hard not to spot them.
0: Hey, here's the clip we played. I'll play it, and then I want to know if you can identify it.
2: Open the pod bay doors, Hal.
3: I'm sorry, Dave. I'm afraid I can't do that.
0: Ian...

0: in Cairns. Do you know what movie that's from?
1: Well, a very pertinent warning about AI, isn't it? From the 1970s, from 2001, A Space Odyssey.
0: Still upheld from a filmmaking point of view. They did a lot of the effects practically, and they still stand up today, Ian.
1: They do. Look, if you go back and watch it, it's quite weird by today's standards, but a classic. It's an absolute cult classic. I'm a sci-fi fan as well, of course.
0: When are you heading out next, Ian, to look to the skies?
1: Tomorrow night we've got a cruise ship in, so we're taking a group of people out to show them the wonders of the universe.
0: Well, I hope you see something, and I hope they're staying in orbit and not crashing down like the debris that washed up on shore.
1: That's right. Yeah, look, I've seen some amazing things burn up in our atmosphere. Watched disintegrating satellites and exploding meteors. Of course, 2 years ago, we had that huge meteor that was the size of a caravan explode out over Croydon, sent out a sonic boom that could be heard and felt right across to the Tablelands and up the Cape. And, yeah, so, you know, it's always something happening.
0: Thanks so much for your call, Ian.
1: No worries. Great to talk to you.
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0: 612 ABC Brisbane in Queensland. My name's Zach Mander. Thank you so much for tuning in. It's time for our 2:30 whip around as we just go 2:35 across our great state. This is everything that's making headlines on ABC Online. With no electrician for 18 months, Booyah is enduring persistent blackouts. Booyah in outback Queensland has been plagued with consistent power outages for weeks as its flagship Camel Races event comes closer in the calendar. Over on the AFR, Meta defends reactive process for handling hate speech. A Meta executive has defended the process requiring users to complain about hateful content before its removal, despite terrible fatigue in Jewish community. Over on the Australian, China to test nuclear missile in South Pacific in next 24 hours. Foreign Minister Penny Wong was among those to have been pre-warned about the test firing, which follows Australia's signing of a new mutual defence treaty with Fiji. On the Courier Mail, Crisafulli ruthlessly brushes federal coalition SOS in win for Queensland. David Crisafulli, Australia's most senior elected Liberal, has been asked if he would consider a tilt at federal politics to rescue the embattled coalition. On the Brisbane Times, Australia to spend $1 billion on defence alliance with Fiji in blow to China. Australia and Fiji have struck a new defence alliance in a major victory for the Albanese government's effort to limit China's influence in the Pacific. And finally, on the Gold Coast Bulletin, gutted, operator watches 10-year business go up in smoke. A Gold Coast ice cream man watched his decade-long business go up in smoke on Saturday after his vehicle burst into flames mid-service, but the community is stepping in to scoop him back on his feet. That is our 2:30 news whip. Coming up in just a moment, we're going to find out the latest on this space debris in North Queensland washing up on the beach.
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0: Good afternoon. My name's Zach Mander on 612 ABC Brisbane and Queensland. I'm sure you've heard the news across today about this space debris rocking up, washing up on a North Queensland beach. Lisa Scooby works at Forest Beach Takeaway, and she explained what she originally thought the debris was.
5: I think the fact that there wasn't a lot of identifying information on them, probably we've had weather, I don't know what they're called, they're like a weather monitoring device. And those sort of, and other buoys and things that have washed up on the beach, there's been yachts. And but usually there's something on there that, that gives an indication of who to let know that something's washed up on the beach. But these ones

0: Guidance didn't have much on there. I think there might have been some Googling, but council and emergency services are always your first port of call when something washes up that you don't know what it is.
1: Did people have any guesses on what they were before the emergency services kind of said?
0: There was some speculation about whether it was something that had either come off a ship or off something from space. I think there was some Googling going on and some looking at pictures about what it might be. So there was some caution attached to actually what the next steps would be. And if this was something that, oh, you just pick it up and chuck it in the car and take it to the dump, or is this something that needs to actually be looked at? Is it hazardous? Is there any danger? Is it explosive? What is it?
2: Hazmat-clad police and firefighters have been at Forest Beach near Ingham since Friday afternoon when unidentified objects began washing ashore. What a scene. Can you imagine? Feels like it's out of ET or something. An exclusion zone was set up and reduced as more of the potentially hazardous suspected space objects appeared along the coast. Associate Professor Matthew Richardson is the Space Program Director at the University of Queensland. Welcome, Matthew. And how rare is it for space junk to wash up on a populated beach?
3: Good afternoon, Zach. This sort of thing is happening more often. We have more spacecraft in orbit now than we have at any point in history. So it's kind of natural that you see more of that, those objects returning to Earth. So we're starting to see more and more of this happening. It's not incredibly frequent, but over the last couple of years, there has been one or two events like this every year that that sort of make the headlines, I suppose.
2: And, you know, we're told that this stuff usually burns up in the atmosphere. What conditions would mean that it wouldn't burn up? Are these particular parts of spacecraft that can withhold re-entry?
3: Yeah, so based on what we've been told, it seems like these are parts from a launch vehicle, from a rocket that would have been used to launch a satellite. So as that rocket body re-entered the atmosphere, these parts might have been protected inside the fairing or the housing of the rocket, and they may have only come loose after the object impacted the ground. So there is a good chance that they could come back relatively intact, especially for a larger object.
2: Do we know where they've come from? I mean, we haven't launched any rockets anytime recently, have we?
3: No, there's been no confirmation on this, although the space agency did say in their release that it is a foreign object, but that's not surprising. Australia hasn't launched any orbital rockets since the 1960s, so it's not surprising that the debris has come from overseas somewhere, and obviously space is above us and all around us, so these things can drop out of the sky from really any country of origin.
2: And is it possible that it's been floating on the top of the ocean for some time?
3: It's possible, but just judging based on the photos, we've seen debris in the past that has been floating for some time in the ocean, and you tend to see a bit more water damage, things like barnacles hanging off it if it's been there a while. So given that these objects, as far as I can tell, look relatively clean, I would say that they're probably from a relatively recent re-entry event.
2: And we're talking to Associate Professor Matthew Richardson. He's the Space Program Director at the University of Southern Queensland on 612 ABC Brisbane and Queensland after this space junk has washed ashore at Forest Beach near Ingham. You're saying more and more things are going into space. It's possible that we might see more of this in the future. Is there any danger to humans? Could it land in a populated area?
3: Theoretically, yes, but as we see more of these events happening, there is more and more of a focus on what we call space traffic management and space situational awareness, which are different ways of controlling spacecraft in orbit, but also controlling how they come down and how they re-enter. So ideally, when operators put satellites into orbit or launch rockets, they would have a plan for re-entry and making sure that when those re-entries happen, they happen over unpopulated areas or out in the ocean where the hazard presented to people and the environment and infrastructure is low.
2: And when something lands in the ocean like that, I've never thought of this before, they don't go and get it, I guess, as evidenced of this washing up on the beach. Is that just polluting the ocean?
3: Potentially, yes. Some of these things are recovered. Obviously, if we send up a capsule with astronauts in it, we want to recover that. Sometimes there are uncrewed capsules that get recovered for various reasons. But a lot of it does fall into the ocean. I think in terms of the magnitude,

0: magnitude of pollution in the ocean, this is probably, if you pardon the pun, a drop in the ocean. Like the amount of, just the amount of mass that we launch in rockets and stuff really pales in comparison to some of the other stuff that gets dumped in the ocean. So it's an environmental issue, but it's potentially not the worst problem, I guess.
1: And, you know, I wouldn't think that you'd have to give this advice out on the radio, but maybe we are entering an age where you do need to. What should you do if you think you've found space junk, whether it's on the beach, in the ocean, or, you know, in the bush?
0: I'd say, number one, don't touch it. It could be hazardous. It looks like in this case the hazard may not have been as much of an issue as the police and the government were prepared for, but they prepared for the worst, and it could absolutely have been quite nasty stuff in there. There can be nasty chemicals, toxic chemicals in these canisters. Even if the chemicals inside the canisters are inert or not toxic, vessels like this are designed to hold fluids at high pressures. So there's always a burst risk. You know, it could pop like a balloon, but obviously a balloon made out of metal is going to do a lot of damage when it pops. So there are a couple of different safety hazards associated with this sort of material. So the safest thing to do is not to touch it, try not to get too close for it, too close to it, and just contact your local police.
1: The police, that's who you contact?
0: Yeah.
1: There's no special space squad?
0: So what would typically happen in these cases is the police will make an assessment as to whether there is a potential hazard there, and if there is a hazard, there is a plan that they can activate, which will give them access to resources from the federal government, like the Australian Space Agency, who can come in and help identify what the object is and so on.
1: You hear in America occasional stories, because, you know, obviously America has a much more active space program than Australia does, and occasionally you hear about things falling in people's backyards. Could that ever happen here?
0: Well, I mean, potentially these things can happen, right? I mean, this is potentially what we call an uncontrolled reentry. So the reentry happened without the operator potentially being in control of it. That's why it happened so close to a populated area. So there's always a risk of that. There's always a risk that things can go wrong. But as I said, in most cases, especially going forwards, as we're more aware of the amount of traffic in low Earth orbit, there is more of an emphasis on controlling these reentries so that they happen away from populated areas and without harm.
1: Associate Professor Matthew Richardson is the Space Program Director at the University of Southern Queensland. Thank you so much for enlightening us today.
0: No worries. Thank you.
1: Coming up before three, your people's pick result, your 3 p.m. pickup. You've been picking out a 3 a.m. by Matchbox 20 and Stone by Prince. You got 3 minutes, I reckon, to get your last minute votes in. 0467-922-612. In the meantime, let's play Kim Wilde. You keep me hanging on. 612 ABC Brisbane in Queensland. Hope you're having a good afternoon.

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1: Hi, I'm Molly Hunt. I'm a Ballangara and Yolna woman. 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
3: Good afternoon, it's Zach Mander with you. Now, I'll ask you, if I say these words, does it evoke some memories for you? There's a bear in there and a chair as well. Can you believe Play School is celebrating 60 years on air this year? So how is it that a children's program has stood the test of time? Australian Story went behind the scenes to find out.
4: Well, today is the Super Silly Special. It's quite different to a normal play school.
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7: 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And then...
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10: 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Big teddy bear.
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3: 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It's time for our People's Pick on 612 ABC Brisbane and Queensland. Today you've had to choose between 3am by Matchbox 20 and Stone by Prince. And I can reveal that today's winner comes from 1996, 30 years old this year. It's Matchbox 20. 3 a.m. for your Monday afternoon. It's 2:54, your 3 p.m. news update. Up in just a moment.

0: Well, you were listening to Zach, and now you're with me, Bern Young, right through until 6 o'clock tonight. Well, the AFL are seeing dollar signs after that massive fight erupted between players at Carrara on the weekend.
1: They're going to be booed from the field here. I'm not sure if you can hear this, but they are getting absolutely hammered as they come off the field, the Collingwood team, and they're clapping and giving it back to the fans as well as they go in.
0: A total of 17 players from both teams have been fined more than $40,000. Suns forward Ben Long, the only one to be suspended for two games. You'll hear what the coach had to say and what Damien Hardwick hopes for as the season hangs by a thread. Also, I'll share with you the moment of the game I wish had got the headlines instead. Final week of the school holidays. What were you allowed to do only on school holidays? Call me on 1300 903 917. These are the sorts of things that stand out in a child's mind, aren't they? Oh, we could only ever have this on school holidays. Give me a call, 1300 903 917. It's that time when, for some reason, your parents will let you do things that are otherwise off limits. Was it special foods, staying up late, watching a particular TV show? What were you allowed to do, but only on school holidays? You can text me, of course, 0487 993 222, but I'd love you to call me, 1-300-903-917. We're into the final week of the school holidays. What were you allowed to do, but only on school holidays? Tell me your stories after the news.

0: Good afternoon, ABC News with Sue Fitzpatrick. China appears to be preparing to test a ballistic missile with a dummy warhead in the Pacific Ocean. The ABC has been told Beijing informed governments in the region about the test earlier today. A similar test conducted 2 years ago was criticised by a number of Pacific nations, and Australia raised it with very high-level Chinese officials. The test comes within hours of Australia signing a landmark defence treaty with Fiji, pledging to aid one another in the event of an armed attack. Prime Minister Anthony Albanese and Sitiveni Rambuka signed the Vivala Union, as well as the Ocean of Pacific Alliance, in a ceremony in Fiji's capital, Suva. Adjunct Associate Professor Tess Newton-Cain from the Griffith Asia Institute says the trip is an important part of Australia's efforts to build closer ties with Pacific nations.
1: With good reason, there's a fair degree of scepticism in the region that the reason that Australia is paying so much attention is because of China and wanting to counter China. This provides a really important opportunity to demonstrate to regional counterparts and the peoples of these countries that what we're focused on is our relationship with you.
0: Queensland's opposition leader says the state government's proposed bail reforms are an admission that the LNP's signature adult crime, adult time laws haven't worked. The government announced yesterday it'll introduce mandatory jail time for juveniles who commit serious offences while on bail. Stephen Miles says the government is making the changes because its earlier youth justice reforms had failed.
2: Yesterday, David Crisafulli acknowledged what all Queenslanders already knew, that their signature adult crime, adult time rhyming slogan hadn't worked, and so they needed to find a new rhyme to fix crime.
0: A rare humpback whale calf, thought to be one of only a dozen in the southern hemisphere, has been spotted off the northern New South Wales and Queensland coasts. Liz Gwynn reports.
3: Drone footage captured the mostly white calf swimming alongside its mother off the coast of Cabarita Beach on Friday. Then onlookers spotted it about 100 kilometres north at Stradbroke Island the following day. It's thought this is a leucistic whale, which still have some pigment and normal dark eyes, unlike albino whales that are completely white. CSIRO scientist Dr. Eva Plagani says this has a rare genetic mutation.
4: It's possible that maybe Migaloo has fathered this particular calf.
3: The calf and its mother are expected to travel further north to warmer waters off the coast of Harvey Bay.
0: Overseas, Ukrainian authorities say at least seven people have been killed and 24 injured in the latest Russian drone and missile strikes on the capital, Kyiv. Jono Wakely has more.
5: Local officials say the attack of waves of ballistic and cruise missiles, as well as hundreds of drones, has struck four residential buildings. They're also warning strikes are still underway. Kyiv's mayor says rescue crews have been pulling residents from shattered buildings. Ukraine's president, Volodymyr Zelensky, warned hours earlier of another large-scale Russian attack on the city and urged people to be on alert for any air warning sirens. This attack follows another major assault last week in which Ukrainian authorities say Russian drones and missiles killed at least 30 people in Kyiv.
0: Millions of people are expected to line the streets of the Iranian capital Tehran today for the funeral procession of the late Supreme Leader Ayatollah Ali Khamenei, who was killed on the first day of the US-Israeli war on Iran. His coffin will be taken along a 10-kilometre route through the city after lying in state. Vast crowds have been amassing in Tehran for the ceremonies, which are also intended as a show of strength and defiance against the US and Israel. To sport, and in the NRL, New South Wales front rower Mitch Barnett says the Blues are yet to make a call on whether Ethan Strange will be fit to play in the State of Origin decider in Brisbane. The Canberra 5-8 starred on debut in Game 1, but is in doubt for Wednesday night after rolling his ankle. Matt Burton has been brought in as a potential replacement, but Barnett believes Strange will play. Queensland's weather, a strong wind warning for the east coast, isolated showers along the coastal fringe and northern interior east of Hughenden, patchy rain in the southwest, mostly sunny in the northwest. In the southeast, cloudy with a slight chance of a shower. Brisbane and the Sunshine Coast, 12 to 21. The Gold Coast, 11 to 21. And Ipswich, a low of 8 overnight and a top of 21 degrees.
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7: And hello, the sunshine's gone, hasn't it? And the clouds are back. We seem to be escaping most of the shower activity. It's out to sea, but just, I'd say, kissing the edge of the coastline on this. Well, it's International Day of Kissing, as I was told, listening to Nicole Dyer's morning show this morning. Hello. I don't think they were kissing or making up at the footy on the weekend.
8: Here we go. Look, Maynard's and over to it.
9: Oh, Maynard's run straight to Ben Long. And it's on. This is a fair dinkum old-fashioned melee.
7: A mountain of fines after an angry clash and ultimately a loss for the Suns. Can they rescue their season and still make finals? Plenty of kids were loving being at the footy during the school holidays. Speaking of which, what were you allowed to do, but only on school holidays? 1300 903 917. Two words were texted to me from my kids when I said, what did I used to let you do, but only on school holidays? I couldn't really remember. And funnily enough, it turns out it's the same two words that I was only allowed on school holidays. Fruit Loops. Yes. In fact, not any school holiday, by the way. We had to be away on holidays, usually camping, and then, and only then, could we have Fruit Loops for breakfast. And funnily enough, I'm reminded by my kids, that's what I've said to them. They said, oh, we were allowed to have Fruit Loops, but only if we were on Stratty or we were camping. I thought, I'm doing the same thing to my kids that was done to me on school holidays. What were you only allowed on school holidays? 1-300-903-917. Maybe you stayed up late watching something and you remember it so well. It's funny how your parents just let you know, they let you get do a few things you're not allowed to do usually. You can text, of course, 0487-993-222, but I'd love you to share your stories with me. So give me a buzz, 1-300-903-917. I especially love a first-time caller, so keep that in mind if you've often thought, I could tell Bern this story, but I don't know if I'm going to pick up the phone. Go on, pick it up. 1-300-903-917. What were you allowed to do, but only on school holidays? And if holidays feel too far away after the start of another working week, I wonder what it is that's the most stressful thing about your job, because the latest research shows that over some 60 years and around 800,000 workers, one thing stands out as the biggest stressor on the job. Now, it's not the boss. It's not the boss. I'll tell you what it is later this hour as we think outside the cubicle.
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7: I mentioned that those showers were kissing the coastline at the moment, which they are. Temperatures have remained pretty low as a result of this, not just the cloud, but the cool breeze as well. In fact, I should probably check what it feels like compared to what it is, because it's saying it's 18 degrees on the Gold Coast. That's at the Seaway and Airport right now, but it's feeling more like 14 degrees at both of those spots right now. Elsewhere, we've got, and let me just double check, 18 degrees at Canungra, but feeling cooler than that. 15 degrees on Tambourine, feeling cooler than that. Brisbane's officially 20, 18 at Beaudesert and Byron on 15 degrees. Speaking of the scenic rim and Beaudesert, they're not taking their eye off the Olympic prize. I'll tell you more of what they hope to do in the lead up to 2032 in a moment with the Monday merge after this, 3:10 on ABC Gold Coast.

0: Matika, and love, thy will be done at 13 past three. Well, ordinarily, it's the Monday merge with Mick Radojkovic, but Zara McCracken is sitting in Mick's chair because... Well, Mick sitting in Tom's chair and, well, it's musical chairs, Sarah. How
1: are you? We are playing musical chairs. Good afternoon, Bern. I'm great. How are you?
0: I'm really good. It's a bit of a grey old day out there. We're going to have to brighten it up here on Drive, aren't we?
1: I think I can pull that one off.
0: Really?
1: Mm-hmm.
0: Single-handedly, or can I help too?
1: No, by pull that off, I mean you do it and I'll be the freeloader rolling off of your credit.
0: I like this. This is going to work perfectly. Let's have a look at a few of the things that are making news around the place today. I was interested to see that the Scenic Rim mayor is just not letting go of the hope that his region can attain its Olympic dreams. Now, we've talked about this off and on, Zara. You're stepping in the chair today, but the number of times Mick and I have said, Scenic Rim want to be home to the rowing in 2032, and we all know the headlines are about the Crocs up in Rockhampton.
1: And there have been many, yes.
0: Yeah. Now, they say they are standing ready to make formal submissions. In fact, they've already got them written and ready. These formal submissions to GICA, which is the Games Independent Infrastructure Authority, when and if

0: Rockhampton is ruled out of the rowing. Mayor Tom Sharp says that Lake Wairalong remains the home of rowing in Queensland, and they are bidding for upgrades. Now, they're not just looking at 2032. They're actually saying there's nowhere else in the state that can host major national and international rowing events in the lead up to 2032. And we all know that part of hosting any big Olympic event is to also host lots of build-up events. And this is what the Mayor Tom Sharp had to say.
1: We are the rowing capital of the state and continue to be so. And we have prepared our submission ready to go to GICA that for those upgrades that are necessary to host an international Olympic event at Lake Wairarling for all flat water activities. The importance here, though, is that leading up to that, there's about $100 million of events to compete for nationally, which Queensland can't compete for. Lake Wairarling can, and we're going to continue to advocate for those upgrades to bring those events to Queensland and also beyond 2032. The opportunity is that 95% of rowers in Queensland live in southeast Queensland. They need access to a international facility.
0: That's the Scenic Rim Mayor, Tom Sharp. You'll hear more from him a little later in the show. And also, he's talking about the rate rises that Scenic Rim residents will see as well now that the budget's been passed as well. More to come on that story. Another big story today has been this announcement, and we first heard it on the weekend of breach your bail, you go to jail. That's what the state government is saying, isn't it, Sarah?
2: Yeah, absolutely. So they campaigned a lot on their youth crime policies. But the Queensland government have announced that they're expanding their adult time adult crime policy by introducing mandatory jail time for youth offenders who commit serious crimes while out on bail. Premier David Crisser fully announced the new bail law proposal in Brisbane over the weekend, defending the proposal by stating it will crack down on reckless and recidivist youth offenders.
3: This doesn't impact an innocent first-time offender. This is about those repeat recidivist bad behaviour against adult crime, adult time offences and those who breach their bail. And that's why the work's been done to make sure that we do have a relentless focus on breaking that cycle and making sure that it is targeted against those repeat offenders who just don't believe that their condition of bail should apply to them.
2: Now, this has been followed up with Catherine Hayes, who is the chief executive of the Youth Advocacy Centre, and she's warned that corrective service facilities are already under significant strain in Queensland. So the reforms would further cement Queensland's position as having the harshest youth justice laws in the country. The details around the new bail laws are still unclear. However, I expect more details to emerge when the proposal is introduced in Parliament later this year.
0: Yeah, we'll get a bit more detail and hear what the opposition's been saying today. Mm-hmm. The Premier's been speaking, as we just heard, more about this today. So we'll wrap that together for you next hour here on Drive. Do you get to football much, Zara? Are you a football
2: fan? I'm a mum of two young children. I don't get to anything much. It's amazing I brushed my teeth this morning. But no, and especially not AFL burn.
0: Okay.
2: Gold Coast, Queensland born and bred.
0: Rugby league.
2: Yeah, it's my thing.
0: Well, you know, I don't blame you for that because rugby league's my thing too and I'm Queensland born and bred. But I love the Suns. Super excited at the start of the season when they were top of the table and they have been slipping of late and slipping again and slipping again. They slipped again on the weekend, missing out by a kick. That's all that was in at 6 points against Collingwood. But I don't think we'll call it a highlight. I think we'll call it a low light of the game. And I've turned this into a minute, but it was a long, long, long melee.
4: Gives a shove there on Maynard as well for his troubles. Oh, so it continues here. Players spill in from all angles as jumpers being grabbed.
5: Oh, long with it.
4: Oh, yeah, it's really on now. There is feeling here at Carrara.
6: As someone's boot just got thrown nearly into the grandstand.
7: Here we go, here we go.
8: And that is half time.
7: Here we go. Look, Maynard's overdue.
8: Maynard runs straight to Ben Long. And it's on. This is a fair dinkum old fashioned melee.
5: Yeah, that's
8: there are bodies going everywhere. There's a little bit of underground work going on as well. Yeah, Maynard starts it. He started that. He ran from 100 metres away to try and get Long back.
4: Don't worry. Ben Long's got the angry pants on. Don't worry about that. The AFL's seen dollar signs here, Acker.
8: Oh, they are, yeah. That is going to be a mountain of fines coming.
4: As the teams finally separate, the crowd ignited.
6: They're going to be booed from the field here. I'm not sure if you can hear this, but they are getting absolutely hammered as they come off the field, the Collingwood team, and they're clapping and giving it back to the fans as well as they go in.
0: That was halftime, and oh wow, I talk about a mountain of fines. $41,500 worth of fines in total across 17, 18 players, something like that. What the only one actually to be facing any suspension is actually the Suns' Ben Long. So that's for the strike that sort of sparked the whole thing in the first place. But Braden Maynard fined $5,000. To Miller, $5,000, and also Ben Long. So he's facing a fine and suspension. The others have got $5,000 fines. And then, you know, from the captain, Noah Anderson, down, there are multiple fines of, you know, $1,000 to $1,500, as well as, of course, the Collingwood team too. So, look, next hour we'll share what the coach had to say about all of that. I think there might be a line about boys being boys. Do you know what? There was one thing that I wish we had talked about. I'm going to have to bring this up next hour when I'm wrapping up the weekend events for the Suns. But there was one thing that should have been in the headlines and wasn't. And that's because when a melee happens, everybody just focuses on that. But there was some good news out of the Suns' loss to the Pies. I'll share that with you. Now, you were just talking about you're a mum of two kids. What do you let them do? But only on school holidays.
2: Only on school holidays. Late nights. We push the bedtime back by a little bit. We allow them to do that. You know, my oldest son, he's at that age now where he's starting to negotiate bedtimes. He's got a birthday coming up.
0: Oh, that's fun.
2: Yeah, he's not concerned about the presents. He's not concerned about the party. He wants a later bedtime. The school holidays provide an excellent opportunity
0: to just see what he's capable of,
2: to test it, exactly. And then the next morning I regret it.
0: But it's school, no school holidays, so at least it's okay. All right, I want to know from you today, 1-300-903-917, what were you allowed to do but only on school holidays? Or maybe what were you allowed to eat? Maybe it was Fruit Loops. We were allowed Fruit Loops, but only if we were going away on school holidays. It wasn't even every school holidays. I wish it was. Zara McCracken, thank you very much.
2: Thank you.
5: 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Traffic.
0: You're probably not allowed to do late nights now, Brad, are you?
9: Oh, hello. You're in my mind, Bern. I'm still asking for late nights for parents.
0: Let me stay up.
9: No. Yeah. Exactly. Come on, please. I remember we could stay up. My brother and I used to stay up, and I remember watching the Hulk, the Incredible Hulk, at 8:30. It'd come on at 8:30, and my brother hated the Hulk and used to run to his bedroom, so he went to bed early. But I could stay up. It was great. So that was my little late nights watching the Hulk.
0: Oh, so you can even remember the TV show. This is how special it was that you got to do something on school holidays that you weren't allowed to do otherwise. Go on. I know you've got answers out there, so call me, 1-300-903-917. All right, Brad, how are the roads on this Monday?
9: I was going to say, these days I'm not off at 8:30. Now, we had a minor crash on the Gold Coast Highway eastbound at the M1 there at Helensvale. That's all been cleared up very quickly. So it looks like it's just a little nose-to-tail nudge there out of Brisbane. The M1 is busy between Underwood and Daisy Hill, and northbound through Slacks Creek, and northbound's a little bit busy around Yatala as well. Then southbound's been gradually building just between Helensvale and Gay, but not too bad around this afternoon. So pretty good overall. The Gold Coast Highway, a little bit under speed around Surfers Paradise, and Smith Street westbound is building around Olsen Avenue, Mullandina, and Brisbane Road. That's generally busy around the shopping centre there between Bigger Waters and Arundel Drive through Arundel. I'm Brad from ATN. I'll be back after 3:30 on 91.7 ABC Gold Coast.
0: Thank you very much, Brad. I will bring you up to date on everything you have either missed or been trying to catch out of the corner of your eye while at work in the World Cup. And let me know what you were allowed to do, but only on school holidays. Texting 0487 993 222 or phone 1-300-903-917.

0: Voodoo Gurus, and I want you back a little before 3:30. Latest news headlines coming your way shortly. Well, England and Norway have secured pulsating wins to secure their spots in the quarterfinals of the World Cup, but the football's been overshadowed by a political move from the White House to intervene in sporting matters on behalf of the United States football team. ABC Sports' Zane Bojack can tell you more.
1: There were two extraordinary round of 16 wins for Norway and England on day 25. But an off-field incident that involved political interference from Donald Trump and the White House, which has threatened to overshadow the entire tournament. The World Cup plunged into uproar after FIFA suspended a red card given to United States striker Folarin Balogun ahead of the host nation's clash with Belgium on Tuesday morning in Australia. The decision angered Belgian officials and was condemned by football fans and commentators all over the world. The extraordinary FIFA ruling means Balogun, who has scored 3 goals at this World Cup, will be able to play despite receiving a red card for inadvertently treading on a Bosnian defender in USA's 2-0 victory last round. It usually triggers a 1-game ban, which cannot be appealed by that player's national team. But US President Donald Trump personally intervened, asking FIFA President Gianni Infantino to review the red card decision. After this came out, Trump tweeted, "Thank you, FIFA, for doing what was right and reversing a great injustice." The sports governing body now saying the Balogun ban will be suspended for a year without offering any specific explanation. The Royal Belgian Football Association reacted furiously in a media release, adding that it was investigating all potential options in response to the decision. Coach Rudy Garcia said this through an interpreter.
2: "A lot of our thoughts and opinions are in the release. We're not defending the national team or the federation. We are defending football, whether it's ethic or integrity. It's the first time in the World Cup history that such a decision is taken. I am a head coach. I will focus on my team, on tomorrow's game, regardless of the 11 starting players from the US. I will focus on my team, the pitch tomorrow, and for us to get the victory so we can reach the quarterfinals."
1: As you can understand, it was a different reaction from USA coach Mauricio Pochettino, who thought justice had prevailed.
3: "We celebrate all that decision. We were punished enough against Bosnia-Herzegovina to play with 10 men, 30 minutes, in a decision that was complete unfair."
1: Meanwhile, on the football field, it was a dramatic win for England over Mexico at a packed-out Estadio Azteca. In a pulsating game which saw England play the last 40 minutes down a man with Jarrell Cuanzar sent off, England progressed 3-2 over the World Cup co-hosts with a penalty to captain Harry Kane and a brace from star midfielder Jude Bellingham.
4: Bukayo Saka, pass Kane, but Bellingham coming in! England lead in the Azteca! Bellingham, England coming again, it's Harry Kane!
1: Courtesy of SBS, the Three Lions managing to seal their first ever win at the ground where Diego Maradona and Argentina eliminated England in 1986 with that infamous hand of God. England's victory sees them through to play Norway in the quarterfinals after Brazil's hopes of a 6th World Cup were dashed by the finishing of Norwegian striker Erling Haaland. The Manchester City talisman joined Lionel Messi and Kylian Mbappe on 7 goals for the tournament with a late second half brace as they scored a 2-1 victory in New Jersey.
5: Haaland! Oh, wonderful! He has nailed it for Norway! Their greatest day! Their mightiest hero! And Brazil are broken!
1: After scoring a late penalty in stoppage time, Brazilian superstar Neymar called time on his international career. The 34-year-old superstar finishing at the same stadium he started his Brazil career 16 years ago with a friendly against USA in 2010. He finishes as his nation's all-time top scorer with 80 goals, 3 more than hero Pelé. Haaland and Norway now progress to play the winner of England and Miami on Sunday morning Australian time. While the world's eyes will turn to tomorrow's round of 16 matches as Cristiano Ronaldo and Portugal hope it will be third time lucky as they try to bring down the might of Spain for the first time at a World Cup, while the United States and controversial inclusion Falar and Bellingham will take on Belgium in Seattle.
0: Ooh, it wouldn't be a World Cup without controversy. Just about every day, Zane Bojack there from ABC Sport with a wrap of what's been taking place today and with a wrap of the news of the day. Emily, hello.
6: Hi, Bern. Making news this afternoon. A child is in a potentially life-threatening condition with another child and two adults seriously injured after a two-vehicle crash in the scenic rim southwest of Brisbane. Emergency services were called to the collision on Gould Hill Road at Glen Eagle about an hour ago. The Mount Lindsay Highway is closed in both directions at the intersection with Gould Hill Road and Outlook Boulevard. Overseas, and China appears to be preparing to test a ballistic missile with a dummy warhead in the Pacific Ocean. The ABC has been told Beijing informed governments in the region about the test earlier today. It comes within hours of Australia signing a landmark defence treaty with Fiji, pledging to aid one another in the event of an armed attack. Tech company Meta has faced questions over how a Holocaust denial post remained on Instagram for 3.5 years, despite 6 complaints made to the platform. Meta's US-based global director of policy, Ben Good, has been giving evidence at the Royal Commission on Anti-Semitism and Social Cohesion. And in the Soccer World Cup, England have knocked out hosts Mexico in a fiery clash in Mexico City. They did it with 10 men after they lost a player to a red card. England's Jude Bellingham struck twice within 2 minutes in the first half before Mexico hit back 5 minutes later. But England held on for a win 3-2. There'll be more news at 4 o'clock, Bern.
0: Emily Dobson, thank you very much. 25-4 it is. I'm asking you the question, what were you allowed to do but only on school holidays? We're into the final week of the mid-year school holidays. And I've got Chris on the line from Southport. Hi, Chris.
7: G'day, Bern. How are you?
0: Very well.
7: That's good.
0: Fond memories, great days. Tell me, what were you allowed to do only on school holidays?
7: Yeah, well, it's usually, I mean, it was obviously, well, not obviously, but it was cold during the winter school holidays, but summertime, we'd go outside and we'd hunt toads. Probably not the way that maybe they do it now. But,
0: yes, not as kind to them, picturing cricket bats or golf clubs or something.
7: Yeah, yeah. You've got it right.
0: Yep.
7: And also, yeah, we'd you know, play on our BMX bikes and make BMX jumps. And this is all, you know, in darkness with a dodgy old backyard light. You know, that was probably hanging off the hill's hoist.
0: Yeah. With the battery starting to run low.
7: Yeah, that's it. Yeah. Playing Red Rover, you know, like whatever was available. And, you know, most of the kids in the street as well, you know, they got the same privilege during holidays.
0: That's
7: so,
0: it. Just stay out as late as you want, kids. Mums and dads must have loved it back in the day.
7: Yeah. And I think that's the point, isn't it? I think it was probably quite time for them. So,
0: exactly. Holidays for them, wasn't it? What about during school term, though? Were you ever allowed to get away with that during the school term?
7: Not really, Bern. I can remember having to polish our school shoes every Sunday night. Mm. During the school term, it was always homework. That was pretty much it.
0: Yeah, that's right.
7: Sort of play up until darkness and then come in and then, you know, have dinner and do homework.
0: So. Chris, I reckon that your upbringing sounds pretty much like mine, other than the fact I never had the BMX bike. But don't get me started on that because I always cry tears over not having a bike growing up. But other than that, everything else is the same. Beautiful school holiday memories. I love this. Thanks so much.
7: Yeah, no worries, Bert.
0: Cheers. 1-300-903-917. What were you allowed to do but only on school holidays? Did you have a special, I don't know, treat of some kinds? Like maybe soft drinks? Because, you know, I mean, maybe these days kids are more likely to have soft drinks. Or, I don't know, maybe juice boxes have become the new soft drink because juice boxes were kind of taken off the menu at our place for a long time. And only on special occasions could you have a juice box. So what was it for you? only on school holidays. 1-300-903-917. Or maybe there's something that only on school holidays you'll let your kids do as well. Give me a buzz this afternoon, and you can text as well, 0487 993 222. Checking those roads again in a moment, getting down to the beach. What's been a partly cloudy day at the very least.

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1: 91.7 ABC Gold Coast. 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
0: Let's check those roads. How are things looking, Brad?
2: At the moment, Bern, a couple of breakdowns, one on the M1 northbound in the left shoulder after Lithium Road at Barongaree, and also a breakdown M1 southbound in the shoulder after Smith Street at Gave, and peak delays are back to Helensvale, so just generally busy through there. No heavy delays. There is a breakdown as well just prior to that southbound in the left shoulder at the Gold Coast Highway as well at Oxford, so just extra care around those shoulders there. The M1 out of Brisbane has been busy between Mobile Plains and Daisy Hill, northbound between Tanimere and Slacks Creek, and northbound a little bit of stop-start of time as you make way through Yatala. Brisbane Road, generally busy around the outlets and the shopping centre this afternoon between Arundel Drive and Alston Avenue through Arundel and around Bigger Waters. And Smith Street, just a little bit under speed outbound approaching the M1 at Gave, not too bad around Bermuda Street northbound, some might have built up through Clear Island Waters. I'm Brad from ATN. More details before 4 on 91.7 ABC Gold Coast.
0: Thank you very much, Brad.
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0: Over the last 60 years, it's a long time, isn't it? Think about how much the workplace has changed, from typing pools to, you know, take-home laptops, from pages and mobiles these days, from telephonists and mail rooms back in the old days. Yet over the last 60 years, one thing stands out as causing the most stress at work. What do you think it would be? This particular stressor makes you want to quit your job or change your job, and even making half of workers panic while they're at work. Now, spoiler alert, it's not your ever-growing email inbox, and it's not the endless meetings that you feel you probably didn't need to be at. So what is the biggest stress for workers in 2026? And it's ever been thus. Stick around because we're thinking outside the cubicle before 4 o'clock.
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0: Acting Chief Lifeguard Shane Barry, hello.
5: Good afternoon, Bern. How are you?
0: Not too bad. It's been a bit blowy today. Those showers, I've been describing it as kissing the coastline mostly. They're mostly out to sea, aren't they?
5: They certainly are. It's been not too bad, but that wind has definitely been strong throughout the day. We've got that about a 15-knot southerly breeze at the moment, and the swell has increased from the weekend, so we've seen a slight increase today. We're about that metre and a half. We're just going to monitor those conditions over the next couple of days. Those south winds are supposed to continue. Got a little bit left to go on that outgoing tide at low tides at 6 p.m, and then the water temperature is still quite nice at just under 21 degrees. So if you are going to be going for a swim, especially on those open beaches, there is going to be a bit of sweep. So if you are looking at the beach from right to left, so just be mindful of your position. Touch base with lifeguards before you go for a swim, and as always, just get to those red and yellow flags.
0: Yeah, the Weather Bureau's still got the large and powerful surf warning for today, tomorrow and Wednesday at this stage. Have you had to close any beaches as such, or you're just keeping a tighter set of flags on the beaches?
5: Yeah, we're still a bit of a tighter location with the flags, but the direction of the swell has been from that south, so it hasn't quite hit the coast too much. It's been mostly offshore. So we'll just continue to monitor those conditions. The waves are expected to stay pretty solid over those next couple of days, so hopefully it just keeps going past the coast and then we can still have that safe swimming environment.
0: Yeah, it's a little bit like those showers. They're mostly going past the coast as well. Although just as I've said that, I notice a few more are coming up from Byron Way, and maybe they'll actually get us on their way up. Shane Barry, Acting Chief Lifeguard, thank you so much.
5: Take care, Ben.
0: Cheers.
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0: Yeah, more interested in relieving your stress than talking about it. But what is the most stressful thing at work? I think you're going to be surprised by what they've found in this latest research. Stay with me. We'll be thinking outside the cubicle after the temper trap on ABC Gold Coast.

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1: Breakfast with Trevor Jackson.
2: Eastern water dragons. 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Some are quite gregarious, some have a lot of friends, and others just really hate each other.
1: Breakfast with Trevor Jackson.
0: We're thinking outside the cubicle on a Monday here on ABC Gold Coast. And if you were asked, what's the most stressful part of your job? Could the answer be the size of your inbox, all those emails you never get through, the number of meetings you're always called to, whether it's in person or online or both? A new study has identified the major stressor at workplaces in 2026, and Dr. Libby Sander can tell you what it is. She's an Associate Professor of Organisational Behaviour at Bond University. Hi, Libby.
3: Hi, Bern.
0: What's getting us all stressed out at work?
3: Well, it's role ambiguity.
0: Role ambiguity. So I don't know what I'm doing at work. How could you possibly not know what your job is at your job?
3: Well, it's pretty interesting, actually, because there are three kind of classic categories that organizational psychologists have looked at in this field when we talk about workplace stress and your actual role. So one's role overload, very easy to understand. I've got too much to do in too little time. And, you know, modern work's making that worse, isn't it, with meetings and all the things you mentioned. Then we've got role conflict, which is the competing or contradictory demands from other people. So you might feel like you're in an episode of The Office where one person's asking you to do that and one person's asking you to do that. But in fact, the most stressful one is this role ambiguity. And so that is not knowing what you're responsible for, what success might look like in your job, or how your boss is going to evaluate you at the end of that project or the end of the quarter.
0: And how did they do this study? What kind of jobs were they looking at? How many people? How did they come to this conclusion?
3: So it's a really interesting study because they actually looked at the last 60 years. So they did a meta-analysis, which is where they look at all the research that's been done in this area to see, are there consistencies? Are they finding the same thing? So it was 800,000 workers that they looked at in this study. So 515 different research papers on this topic. And they found the single most damaging stressor at work was this role ambiguity.
0: So in an ordinary situation, how does an employer make sure the employee knows what their job is? Is there a job plan? Is it in writing usually? What are we looking at here?
3: Well, normally you have a job description, of course. So when you start a job, normally everyone has a job description in most companies. Some are purely project-based now, but less commonly than the job description. But that's not what happens on a daily basis. I think most listeners would relate to that. There's new projects, there's conflicting demands, there's a new priority, something's urgent. We were doing that, now we're doing this. So all of a sudden what you have is this creep coming in about what you're supposed to focus on. Maybe the board changes its mind, the CEO changes its mind, you get a new manager, you get put on a new project, and all of a sudden it's very cognitively draining because you're sitting there all the time thinking, what am I actually supposed to do? Who knows what they're doing? Who can help me? And, you know, what's the outcome supposed to be?
0: Yeah. And of course, you know, from an employee point of view, you're meant to look like you're able to, you know, pivot and be flexible, et cetera, and adjust, you know, right, to changing, any kind of change, it seems, in the workplace these days. So if you even raise your hand and say, sorry, but what do you want? What's my job today? How's that being met, do you think, by management?
3: Well, I think we've got competing problems as well on top of this, haven't we, Bern? We've got AI, which you and I talk about all of the time. So how AI is changing roles. So now it's not just, well, which job am I supposed to do versus my team member? But then, oh, is that bit supposed to be done by AI? We've got layoffs, which have been happening. So maybe you have to figure out what do you have to pick up on that project because suddenly you come in on Monday and that person's not actually there. And then you've got the hybrid return to office friction. And so you might be just not getting direction because your manager doesn't know how to manage any other way except if you're in front of them. So the stress around this is actually increasing.
0: And how is that stress playing out in the workplace? What did they look at when they said this is the number one stressor in 2026, role ambiguity? People are not completely sure what their job is?
3: Mm-hmm. Well, it actually impacts burnout. So it predicts burnout. It predicts your intention to quit your job and even physical health problems. So this is a really big issue. And we see burnout is on the rise again. We thought 2025 was kind of the peak. I think it was the record global high in the US. 66% of workers were reporting feeling burnt out. But recent Gallup data has shown that half of US workers are reporting daily stress and 52% report anxiety or panic-like symptoms in the past month.
0: Wow. Half of people are panicking about work. That is not a good situation because we know that then leads to other, you know, well, sick leave, mm-hmm. if nothing else, but poor performance. So what's this doing to performance in the workplace? Did they analyse that?
3: It's obviously not good. They were really interested in what were the stress outcomes, and it's those unclear and shifting expectations from leadership, which I think most people would actually relate to. And the

0: relationship, which I think most people would actually relate to. And the reality is a lot of organisations are really trying to figure out what they're doing at the moment. They've got geopolitical conflict, they've got competition, they've got economic downturns, they're trying to figure out how and if they should implement AI. So it's obviously going to have, it poisons relationships. So if you don't know what your role is, you're much more likely to clash with your peers because, you know, that, well, is that my, am I doing that? Is that your responsibility? Whose job is that? So it definitely has an impact on that. And it really does drain our brain. So none of those things are going to be good for productivity or performance.
1: That's Dr. Libby Sander, Associate Professor of Organisational Behaviour at Bond Uni. After 5:30 today, she takes a deeper look at this and what the boss can do to help relieve some of this stress of role ambiguity, as they're calling it.

0: Aretha Franklin, and You Make Me Feel Like a Natural Woman as we head towards the news.
1: 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Traffic.
2: Got three breakdowns at the moment. M1 northbound left shoulder after Lithium Road at Brongery. No delays. Got a breakdown southbound the shoulder after Smith Street at Gavin. Peak delays back to Helensvale. There is a southbound breakdown as well in the left shoulder around the Gold Coast Highway at Oxford. So extra care through there. Out of Brisbane, the M1 still busy between 8 Mile Plains and Daisy Hill. At northbound through Slacks Creek, it has been busy as well northbound through Yatla. And Brisbane Road bypass through Bigger Waters and Arundel. And Smith Street outbound from Alston Avenue through to the M1. I'm Brad from A10. I'll be back after 4.
0: Further reforms to youth justice laws on the table with breach bail and go to jail, the new slogan. We'll take a look at this after the 4 o'clock news.
3: Good afternoon, ABC News with Sue Fitzpatrick. Four people have been seriously hurt, including a child and two adults, with potentially life-threatening injuries after a multi-vehicle crash in the scenic rim southwest of Brisbane. Chelsea Malunga reports.
4: Emergency services were called to the collision on Gould Hill Road at Glen Eagle about 2:15 this afternoon. A primary school-aged boy has been assessed by paramedics in a life-threatening condition. A second child is in a stable condition and two adults are in a potentially life-threatening condition. Emergency crews remain at the scene. The Mount Lindsay Highway is closed in both.

0: both directions at the intersection with Gould Hill Road and Outlook Boulevard. Motorists are being advised to avoid the area.
1: Chinese state media is reporting China has conducted a ballistic missile test in the Pacific. The Australian government was informed earlier today of China's plans for the long-range missile test. Chinese state media outlet Xinhua is reporting the missile was launched from a submarine and carried a dummy warhead. Acting Prime Minister Richard Marles says Australia is concerned.
2: We were informed by China today of its intention to do this test. This is a long-range missile test, and we are very concerned about any actions which undermine the stability, the peace and security of the Pacific.
1: It comes just hours after Australia signed a landmark defence treaty with Fiji, elevating the military alliance to the same level as Australia's alliances with the United States, New Zealand and Papua New Guinea. It requires either country to respond if the other comes under military attack. Prime Minister Anthony Albanese is in Fiji and says the two countries now share the deepest of relationships.
3: The significance of this agreement cannot be underestimated for what it means for our two great nations. And we are both stronger because of it. There's no higher obligation than to come to each other's aid at a time of need.
1: Venezuela's interim president, Delcy Rodriguez, has defended her government's handling of two deadly earthquakes, following criticism from aid organisations and survivors that it was slow and inadequate. Some survivors lamented the lack of heavy machinery needed to move debris and rescue those buried under rubble. But Ms. Rodriguez says troops were mobilised quickly and are continuing to do work to recover people.
4: I gave the order and I take full responsibility alongside our Bolivarian National Armed Forces who are there on the ground embracing the family members who are waiting to recover their loved ones from beneath the rubble of silence.
1: Authorities say more than 3,340 people are now known to have died in the quakes. Back home, a motorcycle rider has been fined and has his licence suspended for travelling more than 100 kilometres over the speed limit. A 23-year-old man was intercepted by highway patrol officers close to Bowen in North Queensland yesterday, riding his motorbike at 205 kilometres per hour. Officers suspended the man's licence for 6 months and fined him close to $2,000 and 8 demerit points. To sports news now, and Queensland captain Cameron Munster says his side can't get complacent ahead of this week's NRL State of Origin decider in Brisbane. Mackenzie Colohan reports.
5: The Maroons are used to being underdogs, but enter Game 3 at Lang Park as favourites. The Queensland skipper says their good performances in the first two games won't count for anything unless they can back it up on Wednesday night. New South Wales have won the last two games played in Brisbane, and Munster knows they're dangerous.
6: Their back's against the wall and they've had a lot of media criticise them, and we know they're coming to the Brizzy for an ambush. Sometimes you get a bit complacent, and that may be why the last couple of times we've lost at Suncorp.
5: The Blues are still sweating on the fitness of Ethan Strange, who's in doubt for the decider after rolling his ankle at training.
1: And in the Soccer World Cup, England have knocked out host Mexico 3-2 in a fiery clash in Mexico City. They did it with 10 men after they lost a player to a red card. Queensland's weather, a strong wind warning for the east coast. Isolated showers along the coastal fringe and northern interior east of Hughenden. Patchy rain in the southwest, mostly sunny in the northwest. In the southeast, cloudy with a slight chance of a shower. Brisbane and the Sunshine Coast, 12 to 21. The Gold Coast, 11 to 21. And Ipswich, 8 to 21 degrees.
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8: Well, you've been hearing adult crime, adult time for a long time now, but the Queensland government has introduced a new slogan, breach bail and go to jail. It's all part of a reform to youth justice laws. We'll take a look at the new law proposal, well, the detail that is known, and whether making youth crime laws tougher is the next answer. Also, the AFL seeing dollar signs after that massive fight erupted between players at Carrara on the weekend.
9: Here we go. Look, Maynard's over to it.

0: Maynard runs straight to Ben Long. And it's on. This is a fair dinkum old-fashioned melee.
1: You'll hear what the Suns coach had to say and what Damian Hardwick hopes for as their season hangs by a thread now. I wonder if a Suns question will come up in what a weekend it was. It's your first chance to get into the Drive Prize draw for the week. Now, if you disconnected over the weekend, and I wouldn't have any judgment on that because sometimes it's nice to switch off, isn't it? This is your chance to catch up when we play What a Weekend It Was. And if you were paying attention, well, this is your chance to get into the draw for the Drive Weekly Prize. What a Weekend, we'll play that after the 4:30 news headlines. 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
1: I'll be checking the roads for you, of course, but let's have a look outside. We have still got a hazardous surf warning, although we were just hearing from the acting chief lifeguard a moment ago that it's you know, dangerous. You've got to know what you're doing and certainly stick between the flags. But a lot of the real trouble is passing us by, a bit like the showers out there as well. They're only just skirting the coast at the moment on the radar, but still large and powerful surf conditions expected for the rest of today, into tomorrow and into Wednesday as well. Obviously, chance of a shower with all this cloud around, medium chance of showers tomorrow, medium chance again Wednesday, Thursday, Friday, in fact, more than a medium chance by the looks of things, and still a few showers persisting, although it gets a little less likely by Saturday and Sunday. Just in time, look at that, next Monday they've put a lovely sunny icon for the start of the school term. That feels a bit cruel, doesn't it? Let's have a look at the current temps right now. 18 degrees, but feeling a bit cooler because of the winds that are around at the moment. That's adding an extra chill factor. 18 officially, though, at the airport and Seaway. 17 at Canungra. Down to 14 on Tambourine, but I reckon probably feeling about 2, if not 3 degrees cooler than that. Brisbane's on 19, 18 for Beaudesert and Byron. A few showers there, 15 degrees right now. Ooh. 8 past 4, Billy Joel getting you into this 4 o'clock hour on ABC Gold Coast.

0: to the early 80s, it was 1983, and An Innocent Man was the album for Billy Joel. Tell her about it.
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0: And if you're looking for traffic updates, just stay listening. Brad will be with you in the next 10 minutes. Well, after it's adult time for adult crime slogan success at the 2024 state election, the Queensland government has rolled out a new slogan on youth crime this week: breach bail, go to jail. The proposal would see juvenile offenders who commit serious crimes while on bail face mandatory jail time. David Crisafulli, the Premier, spoke to the media again today, saying the laws are a continuation of the government's tough stance on youth crime.
3: This has in many ways been driven by our regional MPs. They've listened to the community and they've acted. This doesn't impact an innocent first-time offender. This is about those repeat recidivist bad behaviour against adult crime, adult time offences, and those who breach their bail. And that's why the work's been done, to make sure that we do have a relentless focus on breaking that cycle and making sure that it is targeted against those repeat offenders who just don't believe that their condition of bail should apply to them. We heard the arguments last time when we were mounting the changes to adult crime, adult time. We heard these same arguments. But the police data shows that what was predicted didn't occur. The predictions of victim numbers either continuing to go north or jail cells being overflowing didn't come to fruition. Instead, what happened is you had police data shows that victim numbers for the first time in a long time have come down a little bit. We got a long way to go. And that's exactly what we're doing here. It's the next step of what we said we would do. But I also want to point to early intervention, rehabilitation, circuit breaker, and also the fact that these act as deterrents as well. And the first tranche of adult crime, adult time, one of the byproducts of that is there are less serious repeat offenders, down by about 16%. So all of those factors come into what I view as success, and that is driving down victim numbers.
0: David Crisafulli speaking earlier today. There's a long way to go before these laws make it through the Queensland Parliament, something the Premier stressed at length. The laws haven't been drafted yet and will be open for public and expert consultation before they'll be introduced to the Parliament. They'll then be debated and referred to a committee before they come back through the Parliament to be formally adopted. Labor leader Stephen Miles and Shadow Attorney General Megan Scanlon say without any further details on the proposed changes, the Labor Party will have to wait until the draft laws are revealed to have an informed opinion on how they'll work. What they say isn't working is the LNP's election slogan of adult time for adult crime.
4: If their adult crime, adult time laws were working, then the kids wouldn't be on bail in the first place. The current law requires a presumption against bail. So the real question is, why has David Crisafulli's signature laws failed so badly that they now have to come up with a new rhyming slogan?
5: Well, we saw the government take an election commitment, and then we've seen three tranches of reform, and clearly this is an admission that they botched it, and they've refused to release the expert legal advice. So I think lots of people are rightfully asking questions that are going unanswered, because this government is more interested in slogans than outcomes.
0: Megan Scanlon there, the Labor Party's Shadow Attorney-General, criticising the Queensland government's approach to youth.

0: Youth Justice and this breach bail go to jail announcement. While the government is still working on the draft laws, the Premier has promised they'll be in place before the end of the year. Griffith University criminologist Nadine Connell says making Queensland's youth crime laws even tougher than they already are is not the answer. The ABC's ABC Gold Coast Nicole Dyer asked her why.
1: For a couple of reasons. One, the harm has already happened. And if the harm has already happened, that does not help our community. Also, we know that there is no evidence that stricter punishments will stop people from committing offenses. And that's adults and children. So this has no evidence to back it up. And in the long run, it means more young people are going to have more criminal justice contact, which we know is going to be bad for them, their families, and our communities.
2: The government responding to victims of crime who say bail breaches allowed a crime to happen to them or their loved ones. Is there any middle ground here?
1: I think what we have to remember is there's always going to be a tragic circumstance, and that could be because of human error. That could be because people don't do risk assessment correctly or we're still learning. A middle ground would really invest in immediate ways to support young people in our communities so that they have other options and they're able to be supervised in safe ways.
2: So for you, supervision is key. Public education, also a big part of that. Where are we slipping here in Australia?
1: I think in Australia, we're slipping in a few places. One is the quality of our public education, and we know this, and this is not a criticism of the individuals who are currently working in public education, but we have reduced our funding and our support for schools internationally. We are slipping in rankings. We also have a cost of living crisis and a housing crisis. We need to ensure that families and communities are able to take care of their children, have the appropriate supports, children are in school, and have meaningful opportunities. These are the things that we know reduce victimization, and that's what the goal should be. It should be to reduce victimization, identify if there are pain points in the criminal justice system where we need perhaps more training, we need to take a look at what's happening, but just putting in harsher punishments is not going to help because it's never helped in any situation.
2: So if we're not investing in locking up teens after they breach their bail, where should the taxpayer dollar be spent in order to get some immediate return, as opposed to not just, I'm not suggesting long term's not important.
1: Sure.
2: But immediate return, because people want immediate action. What could that possibly look like?
1: Of course, people want immediate action. I think the first thing to remember is that young people still commit a very small number of offenses. And that's a really important thing to say, is most of your people on the M1 are going to be over 18. But some of those immediate things are investing in opportunities for young people that are meaningful. You know, it's easy to say sport, that is one of them, but also think about work-related opportunities, ability to get into the workforce, apprenticeships, opportunities for alternative education pathways. Not every young person, not every student wants to stay and go to university. Many of them actually probably want to go to university and haven't been given the skills that they need. So I think we ask ourselves, what are the things we're not doing for young people and how do we do more of that? And then, of course, how do we continue to support families in this country?
2: So given where you stand on this, and I'm assuming there'd be other criminologists who feel very similarly, how do you then get your message to the LNP so that there can be open discussions about the best way forward?
1: That's a great question. I know many of us have put our hand up and said we'd be happy to be part of these discussions as advocates for what does work. But I think we do it by doing things like, you know, letting people know what the data actually say, helping people interpret very complicated data, and also encouraging people to recognize that two things can be true at the same time. Victimization is real. People who are victimized, families who are victimized, deserve our support, deserve our respect. But also, our communities deserve policies that will reduce victimization, not just punish criminal behavior.
0: That's Associate Professor of Criminology from Griffith University, Nadine Connell, speaking to Nick.

0: dire about the government's proposed changes to the youth bail laws.
1: 91.7 ABC Gold Coast. Traffic.
0: At 21 past four, let's check those roads. Hi, Brad.
2: Yeah, very good afternoon, Bern. It's been a bit of a breakdown a thon this afternoon. So out of Brisbane, we did have a brief breakdown around Daisy Hill, M1 southbound. It was blocking the right lane near the Chatswood Road exit. It got cleared fairly quickly, which is good news, so in the last 15 minutes, which is good. So the traffic has been back to the Gateway Motorway at 8 Mile Plains, so a little bit heavier through there. That traffic should start to settle down. That right lane's been freed up. Northbound, a little bit stop start around Sykes Creek, generally with peak, and northbound through Yatala as well. Now, we've got a breakdown cleared on the M1 northbound from the left shot after Lithium Road at Barongaree. No delays there. It has been a little bit slow through Narang. Got a northbound breakdown, Uelpa Road off-ramp at Pimpamar, no build-up there. And also a breakdown at Gave and Heslop Road off-ramp northbound in the right lane after the M1. And also a southbound breakdown in the left shoulder, still sitting at the Gold Coast Highway exit at Oxenford. And a southbound breakdown still in the shoulder after Smith Street at Gavin as well. So a couple of breakdowns in those shoulders this afternoon. Burner has been busy on Smith Street outbound. Heavy at times from Old Avenue through to the M1. And Brisbane Road outbound is mainly busy between Bigger Waters and Arundel Drives for Arundel. So from Olsen Avenue there, a lot of traffic around the shopping centre this afternoon. I'm back from 8:10. More details before 5 and 91.7 ABC Gold Coast.
0: Brad, is it too soon to start talking Origin? Are we still on for our bet? Remember you and I can't remember what silly question I was asking the poor listeners of ABC Gold Coast Drive, because, you know, I just come up with random questions all the time. But it had to do with something that you cuddled at night, because you revealed that you still had your childhood blankie. Do you remember?
2: Oh, the blankie. Yes, the blankie, yeah.
0: You had the blankie and yours is blue. And
2: that's
0: I
2: right.
0: said, if Queensland wins State of Origin, that should be our bet, that you have to snuggle up to a maroon blankie.
2: Blankie, yeah.
0: I'd even accept pink at that rate, just, you know, but it can't be blue,
2: crimson.
0: Put it that way. I've actually already, I'm not expecting to have to do this. I'm expecting, you know, Billy and the boys to bring it home for Queensland in the cauldron, but yeah. I already have a blue blankie because my son's blankie still exists from when he was a baby. So I'm ready with the blue blankie if I need it. And do I
2: all
0: need
2: right.
0: to arrange the maroon blankie for you, Brad, just in case?
2: Yeah, I can.
0: I might send it up with Mick Radojkovic. He's going up to the game. He might find you somewhere and just drop it off on the way home.
2: Yeah,
0: and say snuggle up to this. Snuggle up to this.
2: That's right. He can drop that on the way. Yes, we can you know, make contact. I can wrap it up around me after the game.
0: No, you're meant to say, there's no way I'm going to need it, Bern. What? Where's your faith in your team,
2: No, I'm
0: Brad?
2: Saying that. It's reverse psychology.
0: Oh, okay, right.
2: Yeah.
0: Okay.
2: Yeah.
0: Why do I not believe you at this point?
2: I'm trying to brush it aside, just
0: okay.
2: be subtle about it, you know?
0: Okay.
2: Like, yeah.
0: All right.
2: Yeah, I'll be wrapping up. No, I won't. I won't be wrapping myself up after the game.
0: All right. Okay. All right. All right. Let's see what happens. That's our bet. It's back on. We've done some silly things over the years. Me with my blue hair dye, and I think everyone wore blue mascara for you one year.
2: You in the
0: maroon tutu was the best. That was the best year.
2: That's gone down in history, you know.
0: Yeah, that has.
2: There's still photos flying around of that on the interwebs.
0: This will be a more intimate picture of you, I hope, snuggled up, or me snuggled up. Let's see which way it goes. All right, it's on. It's on. Thank you.
2: I didn't realise that tutu was so see-through. I had the brightest white undies on that didn't help. I'm not a fashionista, Bern, am I?
0: No. Am I allowed to say that? No.
2: No.
0: All right, Brad. Thank you.
2: Thanks, Bern. Bye.
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0: Chantel on the text line, listening at Upper Coomera, saying, afternoon, Bern, just listening to Nick's interview with the criminologist, who Chantel just feels is a bleeding heart. I'm so sick and tired, Chantel says, of these youth criminals, because yes, that is what they are. They're criminals. They're being given a second, third, fourth chance, the soft touch, and it's all about the poor criminals. What about the victims? I often wonder if these bleeding hearts have ever been the victim, or one of their loved ones have ever been the victim, if they might sing a different song. Breach bail or go to jail. I'm all for it, Chantel says. On

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2: Under the bright lights on the Gold Coast of the Strip, the Magpies turn down the dimmer switch on the Suns' quest for a repeat finals campaign. And in the process, they get 3 wins in a row. They win here by a kick. The Magpies hang on the Gold Coast.
0: Yeah, only 6 points in it, but it does push the Suns to 14th on the ladder, a long way from the top where they started the season. It was a tense game with an all-in brawl, sweeping up players from both teams. Ben Long's crunching bump on the Pies' Braden Maynard ignited ugly scenes, with tempers exploding again at halftime. Only Long has been suspended and fined as a result, missing the Suns' next 2 games for a strike that sparked the brawl, while Maynard and Tuke Miller have been fined $5,000 each but avoided suspension for making contact with an umpire. A further 14 players have been fined for engaging in the huge melee, with fines totaling more than $40,000, although that amount could be reduced with early guilty pleas. There were some highlights too. Local debutant Dylan Patterson kicked his first goal in the AFL. Ben King scored his 300th, an all-time record for any Suns player. And coach Damien Hardwick had to concede afterwards that this season is not going to plan, but there are some things that he liked.
3: Yeah, well, end of the day, it's the same sort of thing, isn't it? We're playing some good sides around us. Obviously, we let a game slip tonight. We're finding out we've got some good players, like Zeke Eulen, Bo Edensel, Jai Murray, Leo Lombard, Dylan Patterson. First-year players. They're pretty good. So we found out some things tonight about our group. Now, once again, you know, we sort of knew... Yeah, it was our sort of decision to play youth, but they were very, very exciting. I think our fans will look at those guys and think, holy crap.
2: Mopped up here by Patterson, the debutant from 30 out. And look at the Suns get around him.
3: They're terrific. You know, once again, he had 9 possessions, I think six score involvements, kicked a great goal. You know, we found a player, which we always knew we had. I was really impressed with the way he went about it. You know, from limited game time, he's always going to play a limited game time there, but we were just pumped with what he brought. You know, his energy, his ability to attack the ball carrier, bring pressure, I thought was really evident. We're going to be really excited watching grow, watching play more.
2: Here we go. Look, Maynard's over to it.
4: Oh, Maynard's run straight to Ben Long, and it's on. This is a fair dinkum old-fashioned melee.
5: That is going to be a mountain of fines coming.
4: As the teams finally separate, the crowd ignited.
6: They're going to be booed from the field here. I'm not sure if you can hear this, but they are getting absolutely hammered as they come off the field, the Collingwood team, and they're clapping and giving it back to the fans as well as they go in.
3: Oh, just a melee. Like, it's hard to see as it plays everywhere sort of thing. It is what it is, isn't it? You know, the game's a pretty important game for both sides, physical game, so end of the day, boys will be boys. Yeah, I thought we won the second half. We played hard, we played tough, won contested ball, put our head over the ball. So end of the day, I thought we coped with it really well. You know, I think there's a challenge that you sort of look at from those sort of incidents, how a young side responds, and the fact of the matter is our young guys did a great job. You know, once again, we've got some players there that I think learn a lot about themselves in those type of moments, you know, when the physical nature of the game amps up, you know, how do you respond? And I thought they did a good job with that.
7: So I guess Adelaide's huge challenge, like your season's kind of hanging by a thread a little bit at the moment. Like, how do you, what's your main emphasis to try and right this ship? I feel like we've probably asked that 4 or 5 weeks.
3: Yeah, it's funny, isn't it? Because once again, we focus firmly on the now, but also focus firmly on the future at the same time. We've got some... You know, if you had said to me at the start of the year we'd be playing 4 first-year players, what do you think my response would have been? Well, we've got injuries, you know, like we're sort of, you know, unfortunately, Will Graham, Al Davies, Jai Farrar, these list of players that we sort of need when we have, they're injured sort of thing. So that's the challenge. And obviously, you know, the list is the list, so we have to go to these younger kids. But what we are pumped with is how well these guys are handling AFL football. They're going to be superstars. I shouldn't say superstars. They're going to be super players for us. So we're really excited. So once again, our season is what it is. It's not where we want to be. We understand that. We acknowledge that. We're below expectation. Finals, it's for us. You make finals this season, you can look at it and you can tick a box. Unfortunately, us at the moment,

0: we're not where we want to be. So we'll just keep ploughing along and try and get as many wins as we can, try and give our fans something to cheer about and hopefully, you know, form a space in the top 10. That's our job. That's what our aim is and will always be.
1: Yeah, well, with a new finals set up, a top 10 finish could see them get to finals, but let's see what happens from here. Can they give their fans something to cheer about? Speaking of which, I've got one of the leaders of the official cheer squad, Dylan Murphy from the Sun Screamers, on the line because we were chatting on Friday, Dylan, saying that the fans just don't cheer enough at these games, but that changed on the weekend, didn't it?
2: It was actually, there was definitely a lot more voice on the weekend than usual, which was really nice to see. So hopefully that'll be able to carry through in the future.
1: Now, I wouldn't say it all comes down to the fact that you and I talked about it on the radio. The club did arrange 10,000 pom-poms, essentially. They called them sun shakers, to be distributed around the ground. How do you think they went?
2: I actually think they went really well. I was definitely a bit skeptical at first. It was a new thing that we hadn't tried before. I was interested to see how it was going to go, but I think it looked really amazing to have sort of so many people using them after the goals and stuff like that. And I think it really brought everyone together and sort of helped drown out the black and white army a little bit.
1: Yeah, it really did, because I'd been warned, and I haven't been to a Pies Suns game before, but I'd been warned, you know, you feel like you're at a Collingwood home game. And I didn't think it really felt that way. Obviously, heaps of Collingwood fans, don't get me wrong, but it was almost even, if not a bit more Suns sounding than Collingwood at times. I even heard your beloved Gold Coast clap, clap, clap coming through, Dylan. So you must have been doing something with the Sun Screamers.
2: It was definitely, it was a change from recently. It felt like a lot stronger of a Suns crowd for that game, which was really nice. And yeah, I think there were a few times that a few more areas sort of joined in and stuff like that, which was really good to hear.
1: Yeah, well done. You guys do an amazing job at every home game, but look at you. Can I play one thing that I think got overlooked by the stupid melee and all the fines that have come from it? But this was a real moment.
3: And Ben King from 40 out kicks his second. And it's a milestone goal for Ben King. He puts the Suns back in front by a point, but that is his 300th goal in AFL footy. He is the biggest goal kicker for the Gold Coast Suns in their history. He's just extended that. Congratulations, 300 goals. The first Sun to make that milestone.
1: Yeah, first Sun to make 300 goals for the club. That's an amazing moment, isn't it, Dylan?
2: Yeah, it's really exciting to see. And obviously King has been a bit quieter in recent weeks, so it was good to see him have a good game. The further away he can get from Tom Lynch's second place, the better. So, it was really good to see.
1: Yeah, let's see how he goes. All right, Dylan Murphy, thank you so much. Glad those Sun Shakers did their job.
2: Thank you. Yeah, it was great. Yeah.

0: We're doing a bit of, I guess it's the equivalent of Kiss Cam, except it was Shake Cam, where you had to get your shakers out while they played a bit of Taylor Swift. I would think there's going to be a bit of Tay-Tay turning up in the What a Weekend It Was quiz. Be ready to play 1-300-903-917, but not before we get the latest news headlines. Emily Dobson has stepped in. Hi, Em.
1: Hey, Bern. Making news this afternoon. Police say they've been working with the owner of a vacant unit block at Main Beach to secure the location after it was allegedly set on fire Friday night. The Cunningham Avenue site has attracted outrage from residents who say the units are overrun by squatters and should be demolished. Chief Superintendent Kylie Riggs says investigations suggest the fire was deliberately lit. She says police are aware people may have been sleeping at the premises and it would be unsafe for anyone to re-enter. Overseas, and Chinese state media is reporting China has conducted a ballistic missile test in the Pacific. The Australian government was informed earlier today of China's plans for the long-range missile test. Chinese state media outlet Xinhua is reporting the missile was launched from a submarine and carried a dummy warhead. Back home and the mountains.

0: Lindsay Highway remains closed in both directions after a two-vehicle crash in the scenic rim this afternoon. One child is in a life-threatening condition, while two adults are being treated for potentially life-threatening injuries, and a second child is in a stable condition. Emergency services were called to the collision on Gould Hill Road at Gleneagle just after 2 o'clock. And a rare humpback whale calf, thought to be one of only a dozen in the southern hemisphere, has been spotted off the northern New South Wales and Queensland coasts. Drone footage captured the mostly white calf swimming alongside its mother off Cabarita Beach and then again at Stradbroke Island. It's thought it could be fathered by well-known albino whale, Migaloo. Oh.
1: Is that what they're saying? I thought when it was so light that it was literally like just fresh out, and that maybe that's what they looked like when they first came out. But are they thinking this could be an actual white calf?
0: Yes, and you can see an ABC News article up, and you can see that drone vision of the calf swimming alongside its mother, and it really is very, very clearly quite white and a lovely sight to see, rare one all that.
1: So exciting.
0: So exciting.
1: And it's already gone past us now because it made it all the way up to
0: Stradbroke and beyond.
1: Okay.
0: Hopefully we'll see it on the way back down.
1: On the way back down. All right, that's wonderful. Thanks so much, Em.
0: Thank you.
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1: Well, if you disconnected over the weekend, switched off, half your luck, no judgment from me. But if you were paying attention, this is your chance to get into the draw for the weekly drive prize with What a Weekend It Was. Your first question is to do with the wedding of the year. Taylor Swift and Travis Kelce officially tying the knot amid massive street closures, soaring temperatures. What was the name of the venue where the wedding took place? 1-300-903-917. Jump on that phone. First question in What a Weekend It Was. Three questions in all. Taylor Swift, Travis Kelce, officially husband and wife now. What was the name of the venue where this famous, massive wedding took place? 1-300-903-917. Remember, I love a first-time caller, so if you're thinking about calling me and you haven't done so before, jump on that phone. 1-300-903-917. What's the name of the venue where Taylor Swift and Travis Kelce were married on the weekend? 1-300-903-917. Speaking of Tay-Tay, 21 to 5 now.

0: It's from the Toy Story 5 soundtrack, Taylor Swift, and I knew it. I knew you. Well, she has tied the knot amid something like 1,000 guests, just a small wedding, you know, with your closest friends. The thing I need to know from you is, what's the name of the venue where the wedding took place? Famous New York venue as it is. 1-300-903-917 to play what a weekend it was. Taylor Swift and Travis Kelce officially becoming husband and wife. What's the name of the venue where the wedding took place? It's got a lot of coverage, so I reckon you know. 1-300-903-917. First question in what a weekend it was.
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0: Is that a dance mix of I Can See a Rainbow? My goodness, there's a bear in there. And a chair as well. These words, of course, evoke memories for generations of Australians. It's hard to believe, isn't it? 60 years on air this year, Play School. So how has this children's program stood the test of all that time? Well, Australian Story goes behind the scenes tonight.
4: Well, today is the Super Silly Special. It's quite different to a normal play school.
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9: Play school is like Australia's family heirloom. 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
9: 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It's our show. 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
13: Hello.
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0: Yeah, it's pretty amazing, isn't it? 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
0: Look, I know I said no judgment from me if you did switch off, but does that mean everybody switched off? Was I the only one paying attention to Taylor Swift's wedding? I was watching live blogs, so I'm not going to even pretend that I switched off over the weekend, not when it comes

comes to a celebrity wedding. Can anybody out there tell me the name of the venue where the wedding took place? Famous New York venue, and clearly big enough to hold the approximate 1,000 guests who were in attendance. 1-300-903-917. I need you to tell me the name of the venue where Taylor Swift and Travis Kelce became husband and wife on the weekend. What a weekend it was. 1-300-903-917 to play. $14 to $5 now.

0: Paul Young, Love of the Common People, here on 91.7 ABC Gold Coast. Ben Young with you as we celebrate. What a weekend it was. Niall's listening at Labrador this afternoon. Hi, Niall.
1: Hi, Ben.
0: So I wasn't the only one paying attention to the wedding of the year.
1: I'm not sure if I was paying attention, but I happened to...
0: It passed your bow, did it?
1: I happened to see it in the newspaper. I like Taylor Swift.
0: Well, she certainly brought the city of New York to a standstill over the weekend. So what's the name of the venue where this famous wedding took place?
1: Well, it's the world famous Madison Square Garden.
0: Madison Square Gardens. Have you ever been there, Niall?
1: I have, Bern. I've been there once. I was visiting New York and I went to the opening game in the ice hockey season.
0: Oh, that would be cool. I've been to New York only once and I could squeeze a few things into a few days, but that wasn't one of them. So now I'm like, I've got to get back there.

0: go there because it's amazing, isn't it?
1: There's so many things. It's just a wonderful city. But I was so pleased I went to the ice hockey. It's to see it live was quite amazing.
0: Yeah, well, they probably need. Actually, I hear there was some amazing ice sculptures. I don't know what they were. It's still under secrecy. We haven't even seen photos yet. So, anyway, that was one of the things that happened on what a weekend it was. Question two for you. Did you watch the Socceroos game?
1: No, I missed it. But
0: okay, all right. You might still be all right. Yeah, you might still be all right. We know, obviously, they didn't beat Egypt in the end, and they're out. Their last chance to get through was the penalty shootout. True or false?
1: Yes.
0: Veteran player Harry Suter was the first Socceroo to successfully kick a penalty goal in the penalty shootout. True or false? To successfully kick it.
1: I'll go true.
0: You're going to go true?
1: Yeah.
0: Niall, I'm going to have to say goodbye, and it's going to be an easy answer for the next player, because if it isn't true, then I guess it must be Richard, who's at Condon near Moolambar. G'day, Richard.
2: Hello, how you going?
0: Very well. So it's not true, and you only had true or false as your options for whether Harry Suter successfully kicked a penalty goal in the penalty shootout. So that means it's...
2: False.
0: False. well, that means you've only got to answer one other question, Richard, and you might just get yourself into the prize draw and indeed win it by Friday. So the Prime Minister has unequivocally, is the quote, apologised for comments that he made on a podcast on the weekend, saying along the lines of shagging a particular celebrity, or would, I guess, out of A, Nicole Kidman, B, Kylie Minogue, or C, Rhonda Birchmore. Which of these famous celebrities has been caught up in what has put the Prime Minister in hot water?
2: Oh, crikey, I haven't heard about that one.
0: Haven't you? All right.
2: No, I'm just going to have to go for my own taste.
0: Yeah, okay.
2: Nicole Kidman.
0: You're going with Nicole Kidman? I think either way he'd still be in a lot of trouble, but it isn't Nicole. Yeah, Prime Minister in hot water. If you can answer this question, get on the phone, 1300 903 917. Others had dropped off the line thinking that Niall had it sorted. Then Richard, do you know the answer to this? You've got a 50-50 chance now. It's not Nicole Kidman. So Anthony Albanese was on a comedy podcast, essentially. Apparently, they always ask their guests the same question, which is shag, marry, or date, and they name three celebrity. I guess it's women if it's a man, and men if it's a female guest. And wasn't Nicole Kidman that the Prime Minister answered? He has now unequivocally apologised. Federal parliamentarians, the likes of Community Strong MPs, Ali Stegall, Liberal Senator Sarah Henderson, so many, as well as other commentators, have condemned these comments. At the moment, Richard Marles is the acting Prime Minister, probably wishing that this wasn't his timing, but... he says the government has a strong record on elevating women. That's been his quote today. But the Prime Minister has apologised. Dave is on the line. G'day, Dave.
3: Hi, how are you, Ben?
0: Yeah, good. Well, it's down to two, Kylie Minogue or Rhonda Birchmore. Which did the Prime Minister say?
3: I only read this in the past half hour. It was Kylie, our Kylie.
0: I'm giving you the correct sound effect, but let's face it, it's a really wrong thing to say. The other thing is, Dave, you have to go. Apparently, every guest is asked this question. I mean, how many people has the Prime Minister got working for him that they hadn't prepared him for that question? Like, who cares who the options were going to be? Isn't the answer always my wife? Like, if you're the Prime Minister?
3: Or just, stay in your lane.
0: Stay in your lane, exactly, and don't even go. Just don't go there with those sorts of questions. But anyway, look at you. You've read it in the last half hour, and it's got you through. You are into the Drive prize draw. Well done.
3: Unreal. Thank you very much.
0: Hang on the line, Dave. We'll get your details. And maybe Friday I'll be calling you back to say that you have won this week's prize. We're 4 minutes away from the latest news, checking the roads for you just before the 5 o'clock news.

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0: How are things looking, Brad?
2: Got a couple of breakdowns at the moment, Byrne. The M1 southbound, two breakdowns now on the shoulder near Smith Street at Gavin. Peak delays have been back to Helensvale. Got a southbound breakdown, the left shoulder at the Gold Coast Highway at Oxford. And a Pimpamar, no delays, a northbound breakdown at New Alba Road off-ramp. So take it easy through there. That's also on the shoulder. Out of Brisbane, it's still busy between 8 Mile Plains and Daisy Hill, but traffic is starting to thin out. And also northbound is on the brakes in spots between Logan Home and Slacks Creek, and northbound through Yatala as well. Bermuda Street southbound, a little bit of stop start through Varsity Lakes, and Smith Street easing outbound towards the M1. I'm Brad from A10, back after 5, 91.7 ABC Gold Coast.
0: Thanks very much, Brad. The Scenic Rim, holding on to the Olympic dream of rowing. More details after the news.
3: Good afternoon, ABC News with Sue Fitzpatrick. A young boy has been airlifted to hospital in a life-threatening condition after a multi-vehicle crash in the Scenic Rim southwest of Brisbane. Chelsea Malunga reports.
4: Police say two cars were involved in a collision on Gould Hill Road at Glen Eagle about 2:15 this afternoon. A primary school-aged boy has been flown to the Queensland Children's Hospital in a life-threatening condition. A girl in her early teens has been taken to hospital in a stable condition. A woman in her 50s and an adult male have been transported to hospital with potentially life-threatening injuries. The Mount Lindsay Highway remains closed in both directions at the intersection with Gould Hill Road and Outlook Boulevard.
3: Overseas, Chinese state media is reporting that China's military has conducted a test launch of a strategic missile in the Pacific Ocean. Political reporter Lexi Junowick has more.
5: Australia was among countries notified by the Chinese government today that a missile test in the Pacific with a dummy warhead would be conducted within 24 hours. Chinese state news agency

0: agency Xinhua reports the test has been conducted and was part of a routine arrangement of China's annual military training. Foreign Affairs Minister Penny Wong says the latest test is destabilising to the region.
1: Lacking in the transparency and reassurance as to intent that the region expects.
0: Acting Prime Minister Richard Marles says the government is very concerned about any actions which undermine the stability, the peace and security of the Pacific.
2: It comes just hours after Australia and Fiji signed the Oceans of Peace Pact, which obliges either country to respond if the other comes under military attack. It elevates Australia's alliance with Fiji to the same status as with the United States, New Zealand and Papua New Guinea. Fiji Prime Minister Sitiveni Rambuka says the alliance should not damage China's relations with either country.
3: It does not threaten Fiji's relationship with China, nor Australia's relationship with China. And as we have made it very clearly in the past, your enemies are not necessarily my enemies.
2: A funeral procession has begun in Tehran for Iran's late supreme leader, Ayatollah Ali Khamenei, who was killed in an airstrike at the start of the war launched by Israel and the United States earlier this year. The Ayatollah's flag-draped coffin and those of relatives killed in the strike moved slowly through crowds of mourners on a truck. The coffins will be taken through the streets of Tehran on their way to Mehrabad International Airport, where the Ayatollah's body will be taken to cities across Iran and neighbouring Iraq. Back home now, and a rare humpback whale calf, thought to be one of only a dozen in the southern hemisphere, has been spotted off the northern New South Wales and Queensland coasts. Liz Gwynn reports.
4: Drone footage captured the mostly white calf swimming alongside its mother off the coast of Cabarita Beach on Friday. Then onlookers spotted it about 100 kilometres north at Stradbroke Island the following day. It's thought this is a leucistic whale, which still have some pigment and normal dark eyes, unlike albino whales that are completely white. CSIRO scientist Dr. Eva Plagani says this has a rare genetic mutation.
5: It's possible that maybe Migaloo has fathered this particular calf.
4: The calf and its mother are expected to travel further north to warmer waters off the coast of Hervey Bay.
2: To sport now, and England has beaten Mexico 3-2 to reach the FIFA World Cup quarterfinals for the third straight time. Larry Buttrose reports.
6: Mexico becomes the second of the three co-hosts knocked out after Canada previously went down to Morocco. The only host nation left now is the USA, which will play Belgium tomorrow for a place in the quarterfinals. England prevailed thanks to a Jude Bellingham double and a Harry Kane penalty. Reduced to 10 men for most of the second half, the Three Lions kept out attack after attack. As urged on by its multitude of fans in the Azteca Stadium, Mexico desperately sought the equaliser to take the game into extra time. England will now meet Norway, which knocked out soccer powerhouse Brazil 2-1 in New Jersey.
2: Briefly in finance, the Australian Stock Exchange has closed marginally lower today. Benchmark Brent crude is fetching $72 a barrel, and the Australian dollar is buying 69 US cents. Queensland's weather, a strong wind warning for the east coast, isolated showers along the coastal fringe, patchy rain in the southwest, mostly sunny in the northwest, and in the southeast, cloudy with the slight chance of a shower. Brisbane and the Sunshine Coast, 12 to 21, the Gold Coast, 11 to 21, and Ipswich, 8 to 21 degrees.
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8: We are the rowing capital of the state and continue to be so.
9: They are the rowing capital, and that's what they want to stay. The mayor of the Scenic Rims not letting go of the region's 2032 Olympic dreams. Also, why did the mayor vote against his own council's budget that sees locals facing a 10% increase in rates and charges after the budget? More to come on Scenic Rim News in a moment. End of the first day of the week. Are you back from a holiday, I wonder, and thinking, yeah, I can't do this, going to have to find another job? One of the key reasons why people look for a new job is to do with one particular stress. What do you think it would be? I've done some research, some 60 years.

0: years across 800,000 workers. I mean, think about how much our workplaces have changed in that time. And yet there's one thing that stands out as the biggest stressor, and it continues to be in 2026. Spoiler alert, it's not your growing, ever-growing email inbox, and it's not all those endless meetings that you're sure you really don't have to be a part of. So what is the biggest stress for workers right now? Stick around. We're thinking outside the cubicle after 5:30. And we're harking back to holidays because the kids have got one more week left of school holidays. It got us thinking about the things you were only allowed on school holidays. Was there something for you, whether it was staying up late was always the best, I always thought. You know, you could stay up late and watch that movie or that TV show that your parents never used to let you watch. What is it that only on school holidays you were allowed to do? It might be a favorite food or a particular treat. 1-300-903-917. Be part of the drive show this afternoon. What was something that you were allowed to do only on school holidays, though? And I wonder if you do the same or have done the same with your own kids. 1-300-903-917. You can also text 0487-993-222 on the text line. Liz has said, Bern, why don't people condemn the question? I doubt the PM fantasizes about Kylie. Yeah, look, Liz, it's interesting, isn't it? Of course, the question's stupid as well. But, you know, one thing is it is considered a signature question, apparently, of that particular podcast. So the Prime Minister does know he's walking into that question. He might not know which celebrities are going to be thrown his way, but he definitely knows he has to answer that question. So, you know, hence why he has unequivocally apologised for his comments regarding Kylie, who was amongst the options for shag, marry, date, I think is the question. But you're right, the question's stupid too, of course. Liz, on the text line, 0487-993-222. I ask far more intelligent questions like, what were you only ever allowed to do on school holidays? You won't get yourself into trouble, at least. No hot water here, I don't think. 1-300-903-917, if you can remember something from your own childhood and you thought, oh, that was the best when we were allowed to do that, but only on school holidays, of course. That text line 0487-993-222.
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0: Jenny Woodward will be giving you the full weather rundown, but we've certainly had those winds up to 52k per hour gusts at the airport a little earlier this afternoon, and they're still blowing around 30k per hour. We've had most of the shower activity passes by. It's sort of just skimming the edge of the coastline mostly, and it's kept the temperatures right down. The feels like temperatures are even lower than what I'm about to say. For instance, at the Seaway it's 16 degrees, but it feels like 13 degrees. At the airport it feels like 12 degrees, but it's 16 degrees there. It's 14 degrees officially, but I'd say closer to feeling like 10 on the mountain at Tambourine, 16 on the gauge at Canungra. Brisbane's on 18, Beaudesert on 17, and Byron a few showers there and 16 degrees. Out to the scenic rim in a moment. How much will you be paying for your rates? And they are not letting go of that Olympic dream out there.

0: Impressive head of hair is my memory of Jack Jones from Southern Sons. Impressive voice as well, always and forever.
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0: Well, the scenic Rim Mayor is not letting go of his region's Olympic dream, saying they stand ready to make formal submissions to GICA, the Games Independent Infrastructure Authority, when and if Rockhampton is ruled out of the rowing. Mayor Tom Sharp says Lake Warralong remains the home of rowing in Queensland, and they're bidding for upgrades so they can host major events between now and 2032, even if they don't get the Olympic rowing. He also spoke about the rise in rates and charges which Scenic Rim residents will face after last week's budget was controversially passed without the mayor agreeing to the increases. Tom Sharp spoke to the ABC's David Iliff.
2: When the allocation for the rowing was taken away from Lake Warralong, which sits in the heart of Scenic Rim, is the home of rowing, Queensland rowing, is based at Lake Warralong, and we hold all the major events for the state here. It came out of left field when the LNP government awarded, without recommendation from GICA, to Rockhampton. That was a surprise that blindsided everyone. Our emphasis is that if Rockhampton doesn't go ahead, we are the rowing capital of the state and continue to be so, and we have prepared our submission ready to go to GICA that for those upgrades that are necessary to host an international Olympic event at Lake Warralong for all flat water activities or competitions for both Olympics and Paralympics. The importance here, though, is that leading up to that, there's about $100 million of events to compete for nationally, which Queensland can't compete for. Lake Warralong can, and we're going to continue to advocate for those upgrades to bring those events to Queensland and also beyond 2030.

0: to. The opportunity is that 95% of rowers in Queensland live in southeast Queensland. They need access to a international facility so that they can compete. Queensland rowers compete nationally, but also internationally. So there's an economic need. There is a social, and as well as a social need in terms of that legacy investment.
1: So if you get that investment, the payoff for your region with all of those events, you know, in the between now and the Olympics and into the future, could well eclipse the benefit of actually just getting the events of the Olympics proper in 2032 in the scenic
0: region. Absolutely, David. You've nailed it. Absolutely. You can imagine the economic drive, but also the leveraging of that economic drive to our region.
1: The budget was handed down on Wednesday. Tell me just a quick summary and the big question that everyone wants to know if they aren't aware already, how much are rates increasing by in the next financial year?
0: David, you didn't ask me if they were decreasing.
1: Well, I'm prepared to be shocked, Mayor.
0: Yeah. Look, it's interesting, isn't it? The psyche is always how much is there's an increase coming, always coming, how much is it going to be? Which I suppose is interesting in itself. I just, as a precursor to this, because it's a highly unusual situation, is to note the budget was passed by the majority of council, but myself, as mayor, and two other councillors did not vote for the budget or the rate and charge increases. But wearing my mayoral hat and talking to the budget that was passed, it was a $124 million operating budget and a record-breaking, in the near term, $94.7 million capital works program. Now, getting straight to answer your question, the best way to present this is for a principal place of residence and you're on the minimum rate charge, it was an increase of 5.8%. That was the general rate increase. Then there are a series of levies or charges on top of that. Scenic Rim Council has a waste charge, commonly known as the wheelie bin.
1: Yep.
0: And that charge has gone from $584 to $746, which is up 27.7%. There is also a community infrastructure charge, which goes into our roads, bridges, and footpaths, etc. That has risen from $627 to $650. That's up 3.7%. Then there is also an environmental levy, which has risen from $50 to $53, which is up 6%. So giving an overall 10.3% rates and charges increase.
1: Was that the sticking point for you, Mayor Tom Sharp? You mentioned you didn't. You and another councillor did not vote or did not endorse this budget. What was the sticking point for you?
0: Personally, I think, and speaking personally now, the reason why I did not vote for that was a number of reasons. It relates to capability and capacity of the council to deliver and our track record in terms of operational performance. Then reflect that I said it was a near-term record $94.8 million capital works program.
1: Yep.
0: So if you're going to, now a lot of that program has been funded through grants from state and fed, but a certain amount of that comes from ratepayers. If that and additionally, because of this year's program, there is a $10 million carryover on the capital works program that wasn't delivered. So you add that in, that takes you up to $105 million. If you can't deliver that program with confidence, then how can you ask the ratepayer for money? I'm not saying I wouldn't pass a budget, but are any of the increases in any way, shape or form justified? So it comes down to

0: those practical terms. The council saw fit to budget though, so putting my mayoral hat back on, they've seen fit to pass it, and so the council and we will be closely scrutinising and overseeing and making sure that they now deliver that budget. That's the important thing, it must be delivered. If it's not delivered, then there has to be accountability for that.
1: Mayor of the Scenic Rim, Tom Sharp, talking there to David Iliffe.
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1: Oh, we've been hearing about this baby white whale that's been spotted. It's passed us by now and it's just a bit further north of Stratty. But you can see really great vision. Go to news.abc.net.au. And this rare humpback whale that's been spotted just off the Cabarita coast, first of all, and now it's just gone past Stratty as well.
2: 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Traffic.
1: Not the humpback highway, but the other one. Brad, hello.
5: Yeah, good afternoon, Bern. Well, I'm having a whale of a time this afternoon, I've got to say. There's been no crashes, which is good news. Just some breakdowns sitting in shoulders, so that's really about it, incident-wise, which is good. Not good for the people broken down, though, but the M1 northbound around New Alpa Road, off-ramp and Pimpamar, that breakdown's being cleared, which is great. There's no delays there. We've got a busy run out of Brisbane still between Underwood and Daisy Hill, but traffic is starting to settle down, and northbound on the brakes between Tanimere and Sykes Creek, still under speed northbound through Yatala as well, and southbound's been generally busy between Helensvale and Gavin, and northbound through Narang. Still got a southbound breakdown in the left shoulder at the Gold Coast Highway at Oxford, and two breakdowns on the M1 southbound in the shoulder near Smith Street at Gavin as well. Gold Coast Highway, a little bit under speed around Surfers Paradise and Thomas Drive eastbound through Chevron Island. Smith Street outbound has been easing from Oxford Avenue, much lighter now burned towards the M1, and a really good run on Brisbane Road overall this afternoon. Hope Island Road all running smoothly, and Bermuda Street under speed both ways just around Varsity Lakes and Clear Island Waters at times. I'm back from 8:10. I'll be back after 5:30 at 91.7 ABC Gold Coast.
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6: The Weather Report with Jenny Woodward.
1: Well, we are officially feeling wintry with this breeze. Well, more than a breeze blowing, Jenny. Hello.
7: It is windy today, isn't it? And that wind is just making everything feel colder too. So some big gusts offshore, 93 kilometres an hour at Double Island Point and 85 at Cape Morton. But the seaway got up to 44. And, you know, generally we've had sort of 50, even up to 60 in the sort of coastal areas. So certainly a change from the last few days, and 20 degrees, your top temperature at Coolangatta today, with a warmer night, 13, so not too bad.
1: I don't think it would felt like 20 degrees, though, not with that breeze blowing. Probably was felt like about 17, if we were lucky, do you think?
7: Yes, the apparent temperatures were certainly, you know, a few degrees below the real temperature.
1: Yeah,
7: yes.
1: No complaints. We've been waiting for a little bit of winter, so, you know, it's arrived.
7: Yes.
1: We might only get it for a few days. Let's see how it goes. But we have got the hazardous surf with
7: this
1: as
7: large,
1: well.
7: Yes, large, powerful surf conditions, and that's going to hang around for several days, tomorrow into Wednesday as well. And then conditions will start to ease on Thursday. So for people who are on holidays, for school holidays, it's not a great story, unfortunately. But I guess if you pick your spot, you might be okay.
1: If you're lucky. Stay out of the breeze, people.
7: Yes, somewhere
1: where you can be blocked the southerly. Speaking of school holidays, I've been asking listeners of Drive this afternoon, Jenny, what were they allowed to do, but only on school holidays? Because somehow your parents always just relax that little bit, don't they? They go, oh, they suppose it's school holidays. You can have soft drink or something like that. Were you allowed to do something on school holidays?
7: Well, I guess it was something that happened during school holidays that really sticks in my mind. My mother usually did the shopping. There were, you know, eight in the family, so she was a busy woman. But on school holidays, Dad would take us to the supermarket, and often we'd be at the Gold Coast because we frequently went to the Gold Coast for our school holidays. And we would be in the supermarket at Broadbeach and we'd say, oh, Dad, you know, can we have some icebox? Sure. Can we have cordial? Sure. Can we have Cocoa Pops? Sure. Whatever we wanted in the trolley it was. We had this, you know, and he knew the game we were playing. We knew the game. And it was just wonderful. You'd go home and Mum would just roll her eyes. Okay.

0: your father's been the one in charge of the shop. Oh, I love that story. That's perfect. That is exactly what I'm talking about. That because that only happens on school holidays, right? Your dad's not doing the shopping otherwise.
1: No, absolutely. He wasn't. And so,
0: and he probably enjoyed being good cop as well. He's like, yeah, sure, you can have Go-Go Pops.
1: Absolutely.
0: Yeah.
1: And that trolley would be laden. It would be wonderful.
0: Oh, I love that. That's fantastic. Jenny Woodward, we will see you tonight on...
1: How about I tell you about the weather tomorrow first?
0: Oh, yes. Did I not get a weather report from you? No, did I move straight to how bad the school holidays were and I left it at that?
1: You left it at that. But let's talk about the rest of the week.
0: Okay, do, tomorrow, please.
1: Tomorrow will be similar, 11 to 21 degrees. A couple of showers around, up to 3 millimetres, and those showers sticking with us well into next week. 11 to 22 on Wednesday, a couple of millimetres, partly cloudy, medium chance of showers. We'll just repeat that for Thursday, up to 4 millimetres expected. So it's just that nuisance showers going through. And then we've got showers all the way through until Monday. But, you know, there will be sunny breaks. But, yes, certainly it's back to that old form of coastal showers. And fortunately the winds will start to ease midweek.
0: Well, you know, if you can hoodwink Dad into getting you, you know, Fruit Loops and Cocoa Pops, then it doesn't matter what the weather's like, right?
1: Exactly.
0: I love it. All right, now I can say we'll see you on ABC TV tonight at 7. Thanks, Jenny.
1: Thanks, Bert.
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0: Yeah, I'd love to hear from you. Have you got a similar story to Jenny Woodward where only on school holidays this would happen? Because the rest of the time your parents are really strict, aren't they? I don't know. Was it special foods because, you know, Dad was doing the shopping instead of Mum, and because she was getting a break. She deserves a break after doing all the shopping and the cooking usually. It's holidays after all. Maybe it was staying up late. The professor, Charlie Mills on Brekkie, was saying that they were allowed to have hot chips when they went to the pool. I'm assuming you were allowed to go to the pool when it wasn't school holidays, but the special part was hot chips at the pool. Have you got something that you were only allowed to do on school holidays? 1-300-903-917. Let's have a bit of fun since it's the final week of the winter school holidays for the kids. You can text me as well, 0487-993-222. What were you allowed but only on school holidays? Chris from Southport called in earlier.
3: We'd go outside and we'd hunt toads. We'd you know, play on our BMX bikes and make BMX jumps. And this is all, you know, in darkness with a, you know, a dodgy old backyard light, you know, that was probably hanging off the hills hoist. Playing Red Rover, you know, like whatever.
0: Allowed to stay out until late into the darkness, whereas if it was a school week and school term, inside, do your homework, got to be done. They're the good memories that Chris at Southport had. What about you? 1-300-903-917. Give me a call and I'll chat to you again after the news.
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7: Good afternoon, ABC News with Sue Fitzpatrick. Chinese state media is reporting China has conducted a ballistic missile test in the Pacific. The Australian government was informed earlier today of China's plans for the long-range missile test. Chinese state media outlet Xinhua is reporting the missile was launched from a submarine and carried a dummy warhead. Acting Prime Minister Richard Marles says Australia is concerned.
8: We were informed by China today of its intention to do this test. This is a long-range missile test, and we are very concerned about any actions which undermine the stability, the peace and security of the Pacific.
7: Back home, 4 people have been taken to hospital, some in a life-threatening condition, after a serious crash in the scenic rim southwest of Brisbane. Police say 2 cars were involved in a collision on Gould Hill Road at Glen Eagle at about 2:15 this afternoon. A primary school-aged boy is in a life-threatening

0: life-threatening condition at the Queensland Children's Hospital, while a girl in her early teens is stable. A woman in her 50s and an adult male are in a potentially life-threatening condition. Motorists are being advised to avoid the area. A 52-year-old man has been charged over alleged child sex offences on the Darling Downs. Aisling Brennan has the detail.
1: Police will allege the man used a social media platform to arrange a meeting with a child to engage in sexual acts. However, it is alleged the child was actually an undercover Argos operative. Police have since seized the man's electronic devices after searching his Darling Downs home. The man faces a string of 13 charges, including two counts of using a carriage service to groom another person to make it easier to procure persons under 16 years of age, three counts of using a carriage service to distribute child abuse material, and two counts of soliciting child abuse material by using a carriage service. He is due to appear in Toowoomba Magistrates Court in August.
0: Overseas, a funeral procession is underway in Tehran for Iran's late supreme leader, Ayatollah Ali Khamenei. Eliza Getzi has more.
2: Mourners clad in black have turned out en masse onto the streets of the Iranian capital, some reaching out for a chance to touch the truck moving slowly past, decorated on the sides to look like the ornamental grating that surrounds the shrine of an imam. Inside, the coffins carrying the Ayatollah, as well as those of his relatives, all killed on the February 28 airstrike at the start of the war launched by Israel and the United States. Some mourners threw scarves to be rubbed against the coffins as blessings, with misted water keeping the crowds cool. After a 12-hour journey through Tehran, the Ayatollah's body will be flown to cities across Iran and neighbouring Iraq.
0: Back home now, the Prime Minister is facing ongoing criticism for saying he would shag pop star Kylie Minogue, despite apologising for his remarks. Mr Albanese was asked to play the game Shag, Marry, Date during an appearance in the Bush Deep podcast last week and ultimately named Kylie Minogue. He's since unequivocally apologised. But independent MP Zali Steggall says she isn't convinced the Prime Minister understands why many found the comments offensive.
3: I don't think he gets it. Attending Carl Sanderland's wedding, calling Grace Tame difficult, saying that a Royal Commission into Domestic Violence is a lawyer's picnic. I don't think he gets that Australian women want respect.
0: In sport and in the NRL, Queensland captain Cameron Munster believes the Maroons have the mental edge heading into Wednesday night's Rugby League State of Origin decider at Lang Park. Queensland is looking to secure their fourth series win in the last 5 years. Munster boasts a 3-1 record in deciders and says captaining his side to victory would be the crowning achievement of his career.
4: They probably topple everything, to be fair. When you look at, you know, premierships, playing for your state, playing for your country, to be a captain of anything and to be able to lead your state out in a decider at your own home ground is something that, you know, as a kid you always dream about.
0: Queensland's weather, a strong wind warning for the east coast. Isolated showers along the coastal fringe and north interior east of Hughenden. Patchy rain in the southwest and central interior. Fine in the northwest. In the southeast, cloudy with the slight chance of a shower. Brisbane and the Sunshine Coast 12 to 21. The Gold Coast 11 to 21 and Ipswich 8 to 21. And looking ahead, partly cloudy tomorrow with the chance of showers about the coastal areas.
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6: Yeah, we were talking about that hot water the Prime Minister's found himself in after being on the podcast. There is something odd, isn't there, when you hear a newsreader in a kind of a newsreadery voice say the word shag in, you know, in that context. But it is certainly making news, and Ben Achugan, you've been texting in about it. I fear I cannot even read your text for fear that I'll get myself in hot water. There are moments where you kind of shake your head and have a giggle about this, and other times where you go, what's the Prime Minister thinking? I feel that this one's going to haunt him. I wonder what Kylie makes of it all. And Nicole. And Rhonda Birchmore, for that matter. Now, 60 years. A lot has changed in that time, including how we talk about women when you're the Prime Minister. But another thing that's changed is the workplace. from Thai

0: skills to carrying a slim laptop home with you. From telephonists and mailrooms to mobile phones and pages. Yet, over the last 60 years, one thing stands out as causing the most stress at work. What do you reckon that might be? After all these years, the number one stressor in 2026? I'll tell you what it is in a moment.
1: 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Traffic.
0: And it's not getting home or to work in the traffic, Brad. Hello.
2: All right, I'll cross that one off. At the moment, the M1 out of Brisbane, just busy between Springwood and Daisy Hill, so that southbound run is settling down. Northbound easing through Yatala, looking much better, but still quite slow, though, between Tanimura and Slacks Creek. Really heavy around the mergers heading into Brisbane this evening. No incidents in that area, though. The southbound breakdown has been cleared for the left shoulder of the Gold Coast Highway at Oxford, and just a little bit underspeed around Helensvale and Gavin now. Northbound is easing through Narang. Still got those two breakdowns, though, as well, in the shoulder, just near Smith Street at Gavin, so just take it easy in that stretch. Gold Coast Highway looking really great. It is slow, though, around Surfers Paradise, around Thomas Drive, so it has been cleared for the left shoulder of the Gold Coast Highway at Oxford, and just a little bit underspeed around Helensvale and Gavin now. Northbound is easing through Narang. Still got those two breakdowns, though, as well, in the shoulder, just near Smith Street at Gavin, so just take it easy in that stretch. Gold Coast Highway looking really great. It is slow, though, around Surfers Paradise, around Thomas Drive, so it's a minor build-up there, and Thomas Drive eastbound, some build-up approaching that intersection of the Gold Coast Highway. Smith Street outbound, looking good around Olsen Avenue, just slow approaching the M1 on red there through Gavin, and Brisbane Road a little bit underspeed around Arundel Drive through Arundel, and Bermuda Street both ways through Clear Island Waters. I'm back from ATN, more details before 6 on 91.7 ABC Gold Coast.
0: Thank you very much, Brad. The Bee Gees now. On Drive with Bern Young.

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2: These birds are really special, they're really interesting, and they deserve attention and they deserve help. They are faced with so many threats, especially with avian flu. It could be getting even worse for a lot of seabirds.
1: The Great Barrier Reef is home to some remarkable wildlife, including significant and rare colonies of seabirds. And right now, researchers are paying close attention with the arrival of H5 bird flu on Australian shores. We'll find out what's at stake. And living off-grid sounds like a dream for many people, but for farmers in WA, being forced to move to standalone power has left them in the dark. Those stories and more on Australia Wide from 6:30.
0: Yeah, it's 17 to 6 now.
3: Your stories, your voice. 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ABC Gold Coast.
0: We're thinking outside the cubicle on a Monday here on ABC Gold Coast. And if you were asked, what's the most stressful part of your job? Could the answer be the size of your inbox, all those emails you never get through, the number of meetings you're always called to, whether it's in person or online or both? A new study has identified the major stressor at workplaces in 2026, and Dr. Libby Sander can tell you what it is. She's an Associate Professor of Organisational Behaviour at Bond University. Hi, Libby.
4: Hi, Bern.
0: What's getting us all stressed out at work?
4: Well, it's role ambiguity.
0: Role ambiguity. So I don't know what I'm doing at work. How could you possibly not know what your job is at your job?
4: Well, it's pretty interesting, actually, because there are three kind of classic categories that organisational psychologists have looked at in this field when we talk about workplace stress and your actual role. So one's role overload, very easy to understand. I've got too much to do in too little time. And, you know, modern work's making that worse, isn't it, with meetings and all the things you mentioned. Then we've got role conflict, which is the competing or contradictory demands from other people. So you might feel like you're in an episode of The Office where one person's asking you to do that and one person's asking you to do that. But in fact, the most stressful one is this role ambiguity. And so that is not knowing what you're responsible for, what success might look like in your job, or how your boss is going to evaluate you at the end of that project or the end of the quarter.
0: And how did they do this study? What kind of jobs were they looking at? How many people? How did they come to this conclusion?
4: So it's a really interesting study because they actually looked at the last 60 years. So they did a meta-analysis, which is where they look at all the research that's been done in this area to see, are there consistencies? Are they finding the same thing? So it was 800,000 workers that they looked at in this study. So 515 different research papers on this topic. And they found the single most damaging stressor at work was this role ambiguity.
0: So in an ordinary situation, how does an employer make sure the employee knows what job, what their job is? Is there a job plan? Is it in writing usually? What are we looking at here?
4: Well, normally you have a job description, of course. So when you start a job, normally everyone has a job description in most companies. Some are purely project-based now, but less commonly than the job description. But that's not what happens on a daily basis. I think most listeners would relate to that. There's new projects, there's conflicting demands, there's a new priority, something's urgent. We were doing that, now we're doing this. So all of a sudden what you have is this creep coming in about what you're supposed to focus on. Maybe the board changes its mind, the CEO changes its mind, you get a new manager, you get put on a new project, and all of a sudden it's very cognitively draining because you're sitting there all the time thinking, what am I actually supposed to do? Who knows what they're doing? Who can help me? And what's the outcome supposed to be?
0: Yeah. And of course, you know, from an employee point of view, you're meant to look like you're able to, you know, pivot and be flexible, et cetera, and adjust, you know, right, to changing, any kind of change, it seems, in the workplace these days. So if you even raise your hand and say, sorry, but what do you want? What's my job today? How's that being met, do you think, by management?
4: Well, I think we've got competing problems as well on top of this, haven't we, Bern? We've got AI, which you and I talk about all of the time. So how AI is changing roles. So now it's not just, well, which job am I supposed to do versus my team member? But then is that bit supposed to be done by AI? We've got layoffs, which have been happening. So maybe you have to figure out what do you have to pick up on that project, because suddenly you come in on Monday and that person's not actually there. And then you've got the hybrid return to office friction. And so you might be just not getting direction because your manager doesn't know how to manage any other way except if you're in front of them. So the stress around this is actually increasing.
0: And how is that stress playing out in the workplace? What did they look at when they said this is the number one stressor in 2026, role ambiguity? Mm. People are not completely sure what their job is.
4: Mm-hmm. Well, it actually impacts burnout. So it predicts burnout. It predicts your intention to quit your job and even physical health problems. So this is a really big issue. And we see burnout is on the rise again. We thought 2025 was kind of the peak. I think it was the record global high in the US. 66% of workers were reporting feeling burnt out. But recent Gallup data has shown that half of US workers are reporting daily stress and 52% report anxiety or panic-like symptoms in the past month.
0: Wow. Half of people are panicking about work. That is not a good situation, because we know that then leads to other, you know, well, sick leave, mm-hmm. if nothing else, but poor performance. So what's this doing to performance in the workplace? Did they analyse that?
4: It's obviously not good. They were really interested in what were the stress outcomes, and it's those unclear and shifting expectations from leadership, which I think most people would actually relate to. And the reality is a lot of organisations are really trying to figure out what they're doing at the moment. They've got geopolitical conflict, they've got competition, they've got economic downturns, they're trying to figure out how and if they should implement AI. So it's obviously going to have, it poisons relationships. So if you don't know what your role is, you're much more likely to clash with your peers because, you know, that, well, is that my, am I doing that? Is that your responsibility? Whose job is that? So it definitely has an impact on that. And it really does drain our brain. So none of those things are going to be good for productivity or performance.
0: Dr. Libby Sander is with me on ABC Gold Coast as we think outside the cubicle. She's an internationally renowned professor at Bond University and an expert on the work and workplace. Knowing what you know and all the different studies that you look at regularly, what could be some of the answers here? I know this study hasn't looked at solutions, it's looked at the problem. Mm-hmm. The problem is role ambiguity is the biggest stressor facing workers in 2026, which is quite astounding, actually.
4: Yes.
0: But clear from the evidence. What do you think would be some of the things that if a manager's listening right now, or someone who has, you know, a large staff number and they are thinking to themselves, maybe they don't know what they're doing.
4: Mm-hmm. It's providing clarity. Simple things, getting back to basics, having conversations and being really clear. This is what we're doing. This is why we're doing it. Maybe we don't know if we're going to carry this project all the way through to execution because there are factors out of our control, but I'll let you know if that's the case. So this is what we need to do now, what I want you to focus on. This is what success looks like. That's such an important conversation that, you know, doesn't happen nearly often enough. I mean, you might say, off you go, Bern, do that. And it's like, okay, I know what the task is, but there could be many different variations of what success looks like. So provide that, give people feedback, take accountability as the manager for what is actually happening. Don't keep changing the goalposts without those conversations. Don't leave people worrying and encourage them to come and get feedback from you. If you aren't sure, that's okay. If there are any questions, that's okay, because people now feel, oh, I should know, here, you know, she told me what to do. I shouldn't go and ask questions. And that's the age-old thing as a manager, is provide that support, be there and encourage people to, yes, take responsibility, understand what their autonomy is, but that you're there to support them, to give them backup and to give them clarity when they need it.
0: Yeah. And in terms of, you know, knowing what the company wants or the organization wants, how often is that changing now, though? And then does that quite clearly need to be communicated each and every time As frustrating as that is, I reckon for workers, that's where they go, oh, they've changed their minds again, you know.
4: Of course. And there's that change fatigue, every organisation. But that is a key responsibility of management is, you know, the board, the CEO needs to translate and the executive team from the board what we're doing. And then that needs to filter down through the organisation. So as a manager, it's a lot of managing up as well and getting that clarity. Okay, what's changed? If their manager isn't doing that, going and getting that clarity, where's the emphasis now? What's most urgent? What do we need to focus on? What does success look like? And it's over communicating. Yes, people might be bored, they might switch off, but it's far better than under communicating when people will then just either freak out and panic, literally, as we see, or they'll just make it up and then they'll be working on things or going in a direction that may not actually be where you want them to go.
0: And do you think that most of the workers recognise that role ambiguity? Because I honestly, if you did ask, you know, what's the major stressor, I actually would have expected, oh my, there's too many emails and there's too many meetings. I actually would have expected that to be the number one, you know, stressor. And maybe the meetings and the emails are about what your role is. I don't know. But were you surprised in any way by these findings? And do you think that workers are onto it themselves? Have they worked out that this is what's stressing them out?
4: I wasn't surprised, Bern. I don't think that many of us walking around on a day-to-day basis would be calling it role ambiguity. But certainly that feeling of, oh my goodness, I'm not exactly sure what I'm supposed to be doing. That seems to have changed. I don't know what the outcome is supposed to be. I think pretty much every worker, unfortunately, could relate to that and understand that's really stressful because that's the direct link to your job. Are you performing well? Well, I don't know because I don't know what I'm supposed to be performing on and how that's going to be measured.
0: Well, we're less stressed now because we at least know what's stressing us out at work. That's the starting point anyway. Always interesting to get these latest studies, especially one that goes over so many people and so many decades as well. Really interesting stuff. As we think outside the cubicle, Dr. Libby Sander, Associate Professor of Organisational Behaviour at Bond University. Thank you.
4: Thanks, Bern.
5: Hello, Samantha Donovan here. On PM at 6:05, China fires a test missile in the Pacific, just as Australia and Fiji sign a new defence pact. Also at the Royal Commission on Anti-Semitism, social media giant Meta under pressure for its moderating of online hate speech. And Donald Trump gets a red card overturned at the World Cup.
6: If we are allowed to breach the rules in plain sight, what else happens behind the scenes?
5: I hope you'll join me for PM just after the 6 o'clock news.
0: Yeah, that's 6 o'clock news, not too far away. Checking the roads one more time for you before that. And some Adele to get you closer to the news too.

0: 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That is a little while ago now. 2015, she released that. And the song about her son, who was just a toddler at the time. Sweetest Devotion from Adele.
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1: 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Traffic.
0: Let's take one last look at the roads. How is it, Brad?
4: Well, it's been lighter than normal on the roads this afternoon. Burnley, and one of the southbound is settling down, though, out of Brisbane between Springwood and Daisy Hill. Only slight put up there. Northbound still slow, though, between Tanimura and Sykes Creek. That's been quite solid. And the M1 southbound thinning out between Helens Bar and Gavin. Still got the two breakdowns southbound the shoulder near Smith Street at Gavin, so extra care through there. Settling down on Bermuda Street, just a little bit under speed southbound through Clear on the Waters. And the Gold Coast Highway still stops up both ways around Surfers Paradise. Back from A10, that's latest traffic on 91.7. ABC Gold Coast.
0: Thanks very much, Brad. We're going for a low of 11 degrees tonight, but it might feel a little cooler than that since this strong wind warning's continuing, as is that large and powerful surf into tomorrow. A maximum of 21, a partly cloudy day, and a few showers again tomorrow too.
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6: Good evening, ABC News with Sue Fitzpatrick. A young boy has been airlifted to hospital in a life-threatening condition after a serious motor vehicle crash in the scenic rim southwest of Brisbane. Chelsea Malunga reports.
7: Police say two cars were involved in a collision on Gould Hill Road at Glen Eagle about 2:15 this afternoon. A primary school-aged boy has been flown to the Queensland Children's Hospital in a life-threatening condition. A girl in her early teens has been taken to hospital in a stable condition. A woman in her 50s and an adult male have been transported to hospital with potentially life-threatening injuries. The Mount Lindsay Highway remains closed in both directions at the intersection with Gould Hill Road and Outlook Boulevard.
6: A 15-year-old boy has been charged over a multi-vehicle crash north of Brisbane. Police allege he stole a car at about 3 o'clock this morning before stealing fuel from a petrol station on Blythe Street in Murrumba Downs. It's alleged the boy was then involved in a collision with two other vehicles on the Diagula Highway about 3 hours later. He's been taken into custody and charged with offences including stealing and unlawful use of a motor vehicle. Shadow Foreign Affairs Minister Ted O'Brien says China's missile test in the Pacific is not welcome. Australia was among countries notified by the Chinese government today that a missile test in the Pacific with a dummy warhead would be conducted within 24 hours. State news agency Xinhua is reporting a strategic missile was launched from a submarine and landed in a target area in the Pacific. Echoing the view of the federal government, Mr. O'Brien says the coalition wants to see a region that's peaceful and stable.
8: We share

0: declare this region, we want it to be a peaceful one. We do not believe that it is welcome or helpful or an act of stability to have missiles sent into our region.
1: Overseas, an impeachment trial against Philippines Vice President Sara Duterte has begun. Southeast Asia correspondent Tim Swanston reports.
2: Philippines Vice President Sara Duterte was impeached earlier this year on a range of allegations, including misuse of confidential funds, unexplained wealth, bribery and an alleged threat to assassinate the president and his wife. If convicted, Sara Duterte would be removed as vice president and she could be barred from running for higher office. This trial marks a further reversal of fortunes for the Duterte family, with the vice president's father and former president, Rodrigo Duterte, currently in front of The Hague on crimes against humanity charges. This trial is expected to last months and we'll hear from dozens of witnesses. Tim Swanston, ABC News, Manila.
1: The United Nations chief says there's an urgent need for globally harmonised rules to reduce the potential risks posed by artificial intelligence, especially to children. Antonio Guterres has addressed the first ever government-level global dialogue on AI. He's warned the technology is being deployed faster than anyone can keep up with. Back home, a mostly white humpback whale calf has been spotted off the coast of New South Wales and Queensland, with people encouraged to log any further sightings. Drone footage captured the calf and its mother off the coast of Cabarita Beach on Friday. Then onlookers spotted it about 100 kilometres north at Stradbroke Island on Saturday. CSIRO scientist Dr. Eva Plagani says it's possible this is a very rare whale calf.
3: The leucistic animals, as we call this one, or it's actually what I call a pied whale, it's the black and white colouring, that's very rare as well. There's only a handful of known whales in the southern hemisphere that have that sort of coloration.
1: In sport now, a 10-man England side has held on to beat Mexico 3-2 in their FIFA World Cup clash in Mexico City. A Jude Bellingham brace and a Harry Kane penalty were enough to send England through to the quarterfinals to meet Norway. England coach Thomas Tuchel has told SBS the team will need some time to recover after such a crucial performance.
4: We need to take this in. This is Azteca. It's Mexico. It's a crazy, crazy game. We left everything out there, every single one of us. So they need to take this in and, now it's full steam ahead.
1: Queensland's weather, a strong wind warning for the east coast, isolated showers along the coastal fringe, patchy rain in the southwest and central interior, fine in the northwest. In the southeast, cloudy with a slight chance of a shower. Brisbane and the Sunshine Coast 12 to 21, the Gold Coast 11 to 21, Ipswich 8 to 21.
5: Good evening and welcome to PM. I'm Samantha Donovan, coming to you from the lands of the Wurundjeri people of the Kulin Nation in Melbourne. Tonight, China fires a test missile in the Pacific, just as Australia and Fiji sign a new defence pact. Also at the Royal Commission on Anti-Semitism, social media giant Meta under pressure for its moderating of online hate speech. And Donald Trump gets a red card overturned at the World Cup.
6: If we are allowed to breach the rules in plain sight, what else happens behind the scenes?
5: First this evening, Chinese state media has confirmed that China has conducted a missile test in the Pacific region today. What it's calling a strategic missile was launched from a submarine and landed somewhere in the Pacific Ocean. The Australian government and other countries in the region were alerted to the planned test earlier today. The launch coincided with Australia and Fiji signing a defence treaty in Suva today. Tom Lowry is the ABC's defence and National Security Reporter.
7: Sam, this really took a lot of people by surprise. We've heard from China that it gave some warning to countries around the region, seemingly only a few hours before this test took place. China's PLA Navy has confirmed the test has now taken place around about noon in whatever time zone it was that this test actually happened, somewhere within the Pacific. The Chinese haven't been terribly specific about that. They say, in their words, a strategic missile was launched from a submarine and landed successfully in that target zone. In a statement posted to social media, China's PLA Navy said that this test aligned entirely with international law and international norms. They said it was a routine arrangement of China's annual military training, and it wasn't targeted at any specific country or target. But of course, it has prompted significant concern around the region. This is the second of these kinds of missile tests we've seen from China in the past couple of years. There was a very similar test carried out back in October 2024, which prompted similar concern from Pacific countries, which routinely push back on what they say is militarization of the Pacific.
5: So, Tom, as I mentioned, the Australian government was notified apparently by China that this was coming earlier today. But since the launch of the missiles been confirmed, has there been any reaction from the Australian government?
7: We have heard from the Australian government and other figures around the region as well on what they say risks destabilising the region, these kinds of actions being carried out. New Zealand's Foreign Minister Winston Peters has had some particularly strong language on this, saying this appears to be becoming a recurrent pattern from China here, given this is the second of these kinds of tests, and urging the region to push back on what he says is militarisation of the region and not what the Pacific wants. We've heard from the Shadow Foreign Affairs Minister Ted O'Brien with similar language to Winston Peters as well, pushing back strongly on what he says is unhelpful and unwelcome actions with China, particularly contrasting it with the Oceans of Peace agreement that was signed between Australia and Fiji earlier today. He says that's a real contrast between what Australia wants to see within the Pacific and what China wants to do with the Pacific as well. We have too, of course, heard from the Foreign Minister Penny Wong, who's pushed back really heavily on this, saying this is just a deeply unwelcome action from China. Here's a bit of what she had to say in Fiji earlier today.
8: Australia has been clear that this proposed test is in the context of a rapid military build-up by China, which is lacking in the transparency and reassurance as to intent that the region expects. I would make this point. The Pacific Islands Forum leaders have made clear that they want the Pacific to be an ocean of peace. We believe this test is inconsistent with that objective.
5: The Foreign Minister Penny Wong speaking in Fiji today. And Tom, it's certainly a case of interesting timing. What more can you tell us about what's actually in this defence treaty signed today by Australia and Fiji?
7: Look, absolutely fascinating timing, Sam, particularly because it may well be entirely coincidental that just hours before this test was carried out, Australia's Prime Minister Anthony Albanese sat down beside Fiji's Prime Minister and signed this new Oceans of Peace agreement, something we weren't expecting to see during the Prime Minister's trip to Fiji, essentially a mutual defence pact with Fiji, elevating the military alliance between Australia and Fiji to the same level as Australia's relationships with the United States, with New Zealand, and recently with Papua New Guinea as well. What this means in practice is that if Fiji or Australia comes under military attack, either side is obliged to respond. That's how the sort of mutual defence pact works. Anthony Albanese says this idea came from Fiji itself. Mr. Albanese was in Fiji to sign a similar but different pact, the Vivali Agreement. The timing, the context given this Chinese missile test is fascinating. The Fijian Prime Minister Rabuka was asked how he thinks China will respond to the signing of this pact, and he said China should understand this is a relationship, this is an agreement between Australia and China, and not something that necessarily has to interest them at all.
5: Tom Lowry is the ABC's defence and national security reporter. Now to the hearings of the Royal Commission on Anti-Semitism and Social Cohesion in Sydney. Today, the social media giant Meta has been grilled on how it deals with hateful content posted on its platforms, including Facebook. Senior correspondent Barbara Miller has been at the hearing today. Barb, what did the Commission hear about Meta's policies on removing hateful content?
9: Well, there was a significant change, Sam, in January 2025, and Meta changed from using AI to help it proactively identify and remove content to a more reactive model. Now, Mark Zuckerberg, the CEO, said at the time that the company wasn't going to be able to catch as much of the bad stuff But they said this was important to deal with what they saw as a problem of over-enforcement. So where too many posts were being reduced and therefore free speech was being curbed. So these AI models were

0: retired, except that is for instances of the most serious crimes, including we heard child sexual exploitation or terrorism related posts. And the company moved to a system where there was community informing, essentially. So it was still possible to notify Meta that there was hateful content on its platforms and ask them to remove it, but the company was no longer going out and seeking that, as it were, in many instances. And Council Assistant Richard Lancaster really pushed Ben Good. He's the Global Director of Core Policy at Meta, and he was appearing from the US, on what that change meant for the identification and possible removal of anti-Semitic content.
1: A plainly anti-Semitic post published about an identified individual would be characterised on this analysis as a less severe policy violation by Meta. Is that right?
2: It would be as distinguished from child sexual abuse or plotting a terrorist attack. It would be treated differently. Yes, it would be subject to different enforcement, reactive enforcement.
3: Ben Good is Meta's Global Director of Core Policy. And Barb, the Commission was shown excerpts, I understand, from an internal Meta document outlining talking points on the policy change. What did that reveal?
0: Yes, this was a document produced by the company in response to a notice from the Royal Commission. We understand the company produced a number of documents in a relatively short space of time. This particular one outlined essentially talking points for staff who were asked questions about this move from proactive to reactive moderation of hateful content. And it said that if they were asked, for example, and these phrases might be distressing to some listeners, why phrases like immigrants are scum were not considered dehumanizing, this document suggested that staff could highlight that it was important to distinguish between offensive speech and content that could lead to actual offline harm. Staff were instructed in that document that while such speech may be offensive to many, it is not Meta's role to police the offensiveness. Now, it's clear from what the Commission's heard and hearing so far that some in the Jewish community here in Australia have been frustrated at trying to get content removed from Meta's platforms, including Facebook and Instagram, and not being successful.
3: And Barb, did you get an impression about how the head of the Royal Commission, Virginia Bell, was receiving some of these arguments, this information from Meta about how they handle hateful posts?
0: I think there were a couple of notable times when Commissioner Bell interjected in the questioning. One was when the Commission had heard that the number of times that Meta acted to remove hateful content had decreased dramatically. We heard 79% decrease on Facebook, 73%, I believe, on Instagram from before when this policy was introduced and then afterwards. So, yes, I think we did get a sense today, Sam, that perhaps Virginia Bell, you know, was really trying to pin him down on this and to have him admit that fewer posts deemed hateful might be removed under this new policy.
3: Our senior correspondent, Barbara Miller. Well, intervention is becoming a hallmark of the second Trump presidency. The latest action isn't on another country as such, though, but at the Soccer World Cup. Mr. Trump has reportedly contacted the head of FIFA, Gianni Infantino, to have a suspension against an American player overturned after he received a red card. That means a star US striker can play in Team USA's match against Belgium tomorrow. Rachel Mealy filed this report.
4: Now that is a painful one for the defender.
5: US striker Follorin Balogun was shown a red card during the US match against Bosnia-Herzegovina. A video review revealed he'd stepped on the foot of his opponent.
6: The fight of the season is red card.
5: In World Cup soccer, a red card means you're sent off right away and you also sit out the next game, but not this time. On social media, Donald Trump wrote, "Thank you to FIFA for doing what was right and reversing a great injustice." Today, Balogun was back on the field training with the US team and didn't speak about his unexpected reversal of fortune. But teammate Christian Pulisic welcomed the news.
7: I just found out on the way over here from the guys. Obviously, for us, it gives us a boost. We're really excited. He's been so good for us this tournament, so to have him for tomorrow is obviously really exciting for us.
5: The US coach, Mauricio Pochettino, says he's happy with the decision, declaring that the US had already suffered 30 minutes of play without their star when the red card was issued in the game.
8: We were punished enough against Bosnia-Herzegovina to play with 10 men.
5: The US is set to play Belgium tomorrow morning, Australian time. Belgian officials say they're astonished by FIFA's decision and say it's in direct contradiction of World Cup regulations. Benita Merciades is a FIFA whistleblower who sits on the advisory board of the Reboot FIFA campaign.
9: When you consider, you know, Donald Trump still doesn't accept the result of the 2020 presidential election, it's hardly a surprise that he won't accept that a referee makes a decision to issue a red card.
5: She says the decision calls into question the integrity of the tournament.
9: And that's part of why we have a campaign to reboot FIFA, because the decision-making is quixotic, it's inconsistent, it's based on, appears to be based on what is a strange personal relationship between Trump and the president of FIFA, Gianni Infantino.
5: Dr. Catherine Ordway is a sports integrity expert and a visiting scholar at the University of New South Wales Canberra Business School.
10: If we are allowed to breach the rules in real time, in plain sight, publicly, then what else happens behind the scenes? There's an old Turkish expression that says the fish rots from the head. And I think people should be very, very concerned about what this says about international sport going forward.
5: Elsewhere at the World Cup, Norwegian fans have rowed their Viking boats in celebration of their team's victory over five-time World Cup champions Brazil. Fans in New Jersey praised their star player Erling Haaland, who scored two goals.
11: Haaland is a goal machine. Of course, he scores all the time. He never played a World Cup game without scoring.
5: The man of the moment, Erling Haaland, says even he's finding it hard to believe.
12: I need to pinch myself sometimes in the arm because it's big, you know.
5: Norway will now meet England, who scored a spectacular 3-2 victory over co-host Mexico. Already, commentators and fans alike saying it was a match which will go down in history.
13: I went to World Cup in 82. I went to last World Cup. I went to last Euros. It's the best match I've ever been to in my life. We all grew up with the Azteca Stadium. I wanted to come to Azteca Stadium. It's an iconic stadium. And that the game, the atmosphere, the Mexican people, everything was incredible. Just an amazing atmosphere.
3: An England fan having a good time at the World Cup in Mexico. That report from Rachel Mealy. This is PM. I'm Samantha Donovan. You can hear all our programs live or later on ABC Listen. To Iran now, where the funeral procession of the late Supreme Leader Ayatollah Ali Khamenei is underway in Tehran. He was killed in an airstrike at the start of the war in a joint operation by Israel and the United States. The ABC's Asia editor Karishma Vyas is in Tehran.
14: Well, they're quite extraordinary historic scenes. There's just a sea of black that you see on the main artery going through central Tehran. Tens of thousands of people dressed in black, the women in the traditional chadors from head that cover them from head to foot. There are flags, thousands of them being waved in the air. Many of them are the Iranian flags, but there's also red flags which symbolize revenge here in Tehran, and that goes to show the anger that people feel towards the assassination of their leader, which was carried out in a joint Israeli-US operation. People are carrying placards with the face of their former Supreme Leader, Ali Khamenei. We've also seen the remains of the Supreme Leader, along with those of his family members who were also killed, is now making its way through the procession very slowly. They're on a large open-air truck. Their coffins are there, and crowds are just surging towards this truck, making it very difficult for it to move. Many of them extending their hand to touch this truck as it's moving past them.
3: Karishma, how would you describe the mood there? It sounds like there's a real desire for revenge against the US and Israel, but great sorrow as well.
14: Yeah, that it is palpable. For the last 2 days, the remains of the Supreme Leader have been lying in state in Tehran's Grand Masala. It's a huge religious complex. And every day, tens of thousands came there to pay their respects. And we saw men and women just openly weeping as they were facing the coffins. Many of them left messages in talk along a wall that was kind of created a perimeter around the coffins. People were absolutely distraught at having lost a leader that had ruled their country with absolute authority for almost 37 years. But, you know, along with that, as you mentioned, there was great anger. When we spoke to people, they really called on revenge against the United States, against Israel, for assassinating, you know, somebody that many considered to be their father.
3: Ali Khamenei has been succeeded as Supreme Leader by his son Mojtaba, but he hasn't been seen since those airstrikes earlier in the year. Is there any sign of him at the funeral procession?
14: No, it's been quite a conspicuous absence. We did see the former Supreme Leader's other sons, three of his other sons, attend the funeral ceremony in the religious complex on Sunday. They were very emotional. But we have not seen or heard from Mojtaba Khamenei since he was named the Supreme Leader in March. Now, there are reports that he was with his father when the airstrikes hit their compound on the 28th of February. He has been severely injured, reportedly, but we have not had any sign of him, apart from a few statements he's released since he was named Supreme Leader. And this is fueling a lot of speculation amongst Iranians about whether he is too incapacitated to lead this country at this most critical time.
3: And Karishma, this is a long funeral procession, I understand. What happens next?
14: Well, after today, after the procession today, the remains of the Supreme Leader and his family members make their way to the religious city of Qom. And after that, there are also services planned in neighbouring Iraq, in the cities of Najaf, as well as Karbala, which are Shiite holy cities. And then finally, the remains will make their way back into Iran and will be buried in the city of Mashhad on Thursday.
3: That's the ABC's Asia editor Karishma Vyas reporting from Tehran. Experts are warning people not to touch mysterious man-made objects washed up on beaches after space junk was found onshore in far north Queensland. Metal orbs dubbed space balls were discovered over the weekend, prompting emergency services and the Australian Space Agency to close the area. Kimberly Price has more.
15: Many people go to the beach to collect washed-up shells and coral. One of the last things you'd expect to see is basketball-sized metal balls. But that's exactly what was discovered at Forest Beach, north of Townsville, in far north Queensland. Locals were unsure where the mystery balls came from, but experts say there's a perfectly normal explanation.
16: I can almost certainly promise you it's not little green men, but rather just a piece of debris that us humans have put up there.
15: Dr. Sarah Webb is an astrophysicist from Swinburne University. She says as space exploration increases, more junk is ending up in our atmosphere and returning back to Earth.
16: Currently, we estimate there's 113 million pieces of debris greater than a millimetre orbiting around our Earth, and we currently track 35,000 of them.
15: Point Nemo, in a remote part of the South Pacific Ocean, is a crash site for spacecraft and satellites, and it's estimated there's over 200 satellites that have crashed there and sunk. But Dr. Webb says the space balls that washed up on Forest Beach are likely to have come from a rocket.
16: With so many different launches that we have around the world, it could have come from a myriad of different rocket programs, likely a lower stage of a rocket, so one that would have not burnt up in our atmosphere because it would have disengaged before it reached orbit.
15: The Australian Space Agency

0: agency is continuing investigations to find out exactly where the metal orbs came from. Sarah Webb says as there's an increasing volume of space junk, people need to be aware of the risks involved in picking up the objects.
1: These space balls tend to be highly pressurized cylindrical or round containers that can contain anything from helium, hydrogen, to even hydrazine, so rocket fuel. And so that's really what the main concern here is whether there's still any gases that are under high pressure that could essentially explode and be very dangerous, or whether there's any gases or fuels that just themselves are quite dangerous if leaking out. You don't want to breathe that in or touch that.
0: For the residents of Forest Beach, it was a strange weekend. Acacia Griffith's home has private beach access, and she was told to evacuate on Friday when the space balls were discovered.
2: So I pretty much just grabbed washing baskets and started loading up the kids' clothes and important documentation to chuck in the car, and was like ready to leave. And then the landlord just said to calm down and just wait it out and we'll see what happens.
0: The next day, Acacia Griffiths wanted to know what was going on.
2: We were pretty much told that they had reduced the risk down to a 50 metre radius around the objects, that they tested the objects overnight and they came back like testing negative to flammable, or like a reaction was going to happen that would explode.
0: Lisa Scobie works at Forest Beach Takeaway and says her father was one of the first people to notice the mysterious objects.
3: My dad took the police down to where they were located so that they could have a look at what was had washed up at that point.
0: She says there were some initial concerns about the balls being dangerous.
3: They were a bit away from the township, but, you know, there is housing and stuff not too far from where they've washed up. Has it been toxic? Is it in the water? Is it safe? It's lucky that, you know, if they're floating around in the water that they haven't been hit by someone in a boat or something like that.
0: Dr. Sarah Webb says while there's more space debris in our atmosphere, the chances of being struck is very slim.
1: I believe you're more likely to get struck by lightning twice, but never say never. We are a very big country. There's always the risk that we will see more debris burn up events over our skies and potentially more debris that washes up on our shores.
0: Forest Beach residents have been warned that more debris could wash up, but the area is now safe.
4: Kimberly Price reporting. Thanks for being with me for PM. I'm Samantha Donovan. The podcast of the full program is available on ABC Listen. And we'll be back at the same time tomorrow. Good night.

0: Good evening, ABC News with Sue Fitzpatrick. Assistant Foreign Affairs Minister Matt Thistlethwaite says the federal government is deeply concerned about China's latest missile test in the Pacific Ocean. Australia was among countries notified by the Chinese government today that a missile test in the Pacific with a dummy warhead would be conducted within 24 hours. State news agency Xinhua is reporting a strategic missile was launched from a submarine and landed in a target area in the Pacific. Mr. Thistlethwaite says the test is potentially destabilising.
1: We're deeply concerned by this test. It has the potential to destabilise what is a very peaceful region. And we've certainly conveyed those concerns to the Chinese government, both in Beijing and in Canberra.
0: A man charged over an alleged dangerous driving incident south of Childers last week has been refused bail. Russell Varley reports.
2: 26-year-old Shay Frank Charles Elliott is facing a number of charges, including dangerous operation of a vehicle and going armed so as to cause fear. He was arrested last Wednesday after reports a vehicle was being driven dangerously on the Bruce Highway near Buxton. It was also alleged the driver had pointed what appeared to be a firearm at several members of the public. But today, the Bundaberg Magistrates Court heard the item was a portable vacuum cleaner. The police prosecutor told the court the victims would not have known that at the time. The matter will return to court next month.
0: 4 people have been taken to hospital, some in a life-threatening condition, after a serious crash in the scenic rim southwest of Brisbane. Police say 2 cars were involved.

0: involved in a collision on Gould Hill Road at Glen Eagle at about 2:15 this afternoon. A primary school-aged boy is in a life-threatening condition at the Queensland Children's Hospital, while a girl in her early teens is stable. A woman in her 50s and an adult male are in potentially life-threatening conditions. Motorists are being advised to avoid the area. Overseas, tens of thousands of people have gathered in the squares and streets of Iran's capital, Tehran, to farewell the late Supreme Leader Ayatollah Ali Khamenei. Eliza Getzey reports.
1: The coffin of Ali Khamenei is rolling slowly through the streets of Tehran as mourners wait to catch a glimpse, waving flags and banners in his honour. As well as a funeral, it's a show of public support for the Iranian government. Talks between the US and Iran about reopening the Strait of Hormuz, rolling back its disputed nuclear program, and reaching a permanent end to the war appear to be on hold until after the burial. But there have been threats from mourners to avenge Khamenei's death. Some carry signs calling for the killing of both US President Donald Trump and Israeli Prime Minister Benjamin Netanyahu.
0: A formal warning has been issued to a young person alleged to have made an online threat towards Indian Prime Minister Narendra Modi. Meg Whitfield reports.
2: Narendra Modi is due to fly into Australia on Wednesday, where he'll meet with Prime Minister Anthony Albanese for the Australia-India Annual Leaders Summit. The Australian Federal Police says on Friday it identified the source of an online threat made towards Mr. Modi and spoke with the young person responsible. The AFP says following an assessment, the young person was issued a formal warning and that there's no current or impending risk to the community. Mr. Modi last met with the Australian Prime Minister in November last year. Mr. Albanese says he looks forward to strengthening the partnership between the two countries.
0: To sport, and Queensland captain Cameron Munster says his side can't get complacent ahead of this week's NRL State of Origin decider. Mackenzie Colohan reports.
3: The Maroons are used to being underdogs, but enter Game 3 at Lang Park as favourites. The Queensland skipper says their good performances in the first two games won't count for anything unless they can back it up on Wednesday night. New South Wales have won the last two games played in Brisbane, and Munster knows they're dangerous.
4: Their back's against the wall and they've had a lot of media criticise them, and we know they're coming to the Brizzy for an ambush. Sometimes you get a bit complacent, and that may be why the last couple of times we've lost at Suncorp.
3: The Blues are still sweating on the fitness of Ethan Strange, who's in doubt for the decider after rolling his ankle at training.
0: Queensland's weather, a strong wind warning for the east coast, isolated showers along the coastal fringe, patchy rain in the southwest and central interior, fine in the northwest. In the southeast, cloudy with the slight chance of a shower. Brisbane and the Sunshine Coast, 12 to 21, the Gold Coast, 11 to 21, and Ipswich, 8 to 21.
5: These birds are really special, they're really interesting, and they deserve attention and they deserve help. They are faced with so many threats, especially with avian flu. It could be getting even worse for a lot of seabirds.
6: The Great Barrier Reef is home to some remarkable wildlife, including significant and rare colonies of seabirds. And right now, researchers are paying close attention with the arrival of H5 bird flu on Australian shores. With further cases being confirmed late last week, surveillance has been increased to monitor its potential spread, as authorities warn the effect on native bird populations could be significant. And living off the grid sounds like a dream for many people, but for farmers in WA, being forced to move to standalone power has left them in the dark.
7: Probably used to get 3-4 power outs a year, and we thought it's going to be great. We'll have power all year round. We've actually had, you know, kids in the bath, and the power's dropped out, sort of 7 o'clock at night, you know, middle of winter, pitch black. You've got kids screaming in the bathroom.
6: I'm Alex Hyman, and this is Australia Wide. Turtles, whales, sharks, stunning coral, and all sorts of fish. There's a plethora of marine life that calls the Great Barrier Reef home. And there are also plenty of seabirds, including a rare colony of red-tailed tropic birds that is being monitored for the deadly H5 bird flu. Our reporter Grace Whiteside visited the island to find out more.
5: It's a really scary time. So, like, we've been watching bird flu, you know, ravage the rest of the world for the last few years and just waiting for it to come here.
8: Romney Edwards-Francis is a PhD student with the University of the Sunshine Coast.

0: visiting Lady Elliot Island, the southernmost coral cay of the Great Barrier Reef, about 80 kilometres from the Bundaberg coastline, to research vulnerable red-tailed tropic birds, including this chick.
1: This is Sir David Attenborough, named by one of the resort staff, Erin, in honour of Sir David's birthday, 100th birthday.
2: If it were to arrive somewhere like this, I mean, it could have a really massive impact on the birds here, and that would just be really devastating to see colonies being affected by that.
0: The researchers are taking blood samples from birds on the island and sharing the data with Biosecurity Queensland as part of national surveillance and response efforts. Four cases of H5 have been confirmed in Western Australia, one in South Australia and one in New South Wales.
3: We knew that this was going to happen, and we knew that as soon as the virus gone into Antarctica, the risk for Australia dramatically elevated.
0: University of Queensland virology professor Kirsty Short says if the virus becomes embedded in Australia's bird population, it would have major ramifications.
3: So obviously the big concern is poultry, because we have seen overseas that this virus has caused widespread poultry outbreaks. And as soon as there's an outbreak in poultry, that has implications for trade and who will accept poultry products from Australia. So that's really, really significant, and we should not underestimate that. Then there's also knock-on effects on to our native species. And here we shouldn't just think about birds, but we should also think about sea mammals. We've seen they've been decimated in South America upon the arrival of this virus, as well as scavenger species who feed on dead or dying birds. We know from Northern Hemisphere outbreaks that these have become very sick as well. So it has a lot of knock-on effects.
0: Queensland's Acting Chief Biosecurity Officer Fiona Thompson says the state has been preparing for the variant to enter Queensland for the past 2 years.
4: With these current confirmed detections down south, we have further enhanced that surveillance. And so that is through our professional networks, like our veterinarians and our paraprofessionals as well, working closely with our wildlife hospitals, veterinary hospitals, and also by asking Queenslanders to report in those sorts of cases.
0: Any sightings of sick or dead birds should be reported to the Emergency Animal Disease Hotline.
4: Really glad to report that the numbers of calls coming through to the Emergency Animal Disease Hotline has dramatically increased. Typically, we will see calls of around 5 to 10 calls a week, and that's more broadly for any emergency animal disease or that is suspected. In the last 11 days, we've received over 180 calls specific to H5 bird flu concerns that Queenslanders are ringing in for. So that is excellent. That's exactly what we want people to do.
0: Back on Lady Elliot Island, the 12 breeding pairs of the red-tailed tropic birds are providing valuable insights into the threatened species. Romney Edwards-Francis says the island is one of only two sites in Queensland where the birds live.
2: A lot of people come to these islands to see the manta rays and the turtles, and a lot of people don't even know what a tropic bird is. I didn't know before I started this project. And I guess I just want people to know that these birds are really special, they're really interesting, and they deserve attention and they deserve help. They are faced with so many threats, especially with avian flu. It could be getting even worse for a lot of seabirds, and I just want people to know that they're just as special as a manta ray and a turtle.
5: That's researcher Romney Edwards-Francis, ending that report from Grace Whiteside.
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5: And you are with me, Alex Hyman. It's great to have your company here on Australia Wide. Let's head west now to Albany in WA. Power lines that supply hundreds of farms in the region are being taken down and replaced with solar panels, batteries and generators. It's part of a project that started in 2016, phasing out ageing power lines. But 10 years on, the standalone power program isn't performing as first hoped, with broken panels and overheating batteries not being maintained by Western Power. For hundreds of customers who have seen their power lines removed, the agency says there's no going back. Reporter Mark Bennett has more.
7: They were designed to be a modern, renewable power solution for farming families plagued by years of electricity grid blackouts. But for Ben Parsons, who farms at Tenterden, about 340 kilometres south of Perth, his system hasn't delivered as promised by Western Power.
8: We thought, yep, great, standalone system, fantastic, you know, we won't have power outs, you know, we probably used to get 3-4 power outs a year, and we thought it's going to be great, we'll have power all year round and we won't have to worry about it, you know. So we've actually had, you know, kids in the bath and the power's dropped out sort of 7 o'clock at night, you know, middle of winter, pitch black. You've got kids screaming in the bathroom. They've told me it's not an opt-in, opt-out system. I've tried to fight that. I've emailed them saying we were given the choice of either replacing the poles, which were paid for by my family and the farm, to get the power across to this location. And they've reneged on that. They've said it's not an opt-in, opt-out.
7: Under law, Western Power can change customers over to standalones with no option to retain the power lines. A total of 498 units have been installed in regional WA and 100 in the Shire of Cranbrook alone. The Shire's Chief Executive, Linda Gray, said there's been a lack of community consultation.
9: The initial individuals that contacted us were more about the lack of consultation of biosecurity and property rights, in the fact that the contractors would give no notice and just arrive on their properties and tell them that they were coming off the old grid. There was a lot of angst about that. However, when it boils down to it, the most important thing that the farmers found was that they had no options available to them, and that it was almost like they were picked off individually, so there was little ability to pull together as a group to see if they could retain their spur line.
7: Under WA legislation, Western Power was not required to get consent from the landowner for the changeover. 10 years ago, the then Minister for Energy, Mike Nahan, launched the standalone pilot program. For the Graham family, who farm at South Newdigate, back in 2016, it seemed like their grid-supplied power problems were over. Owen Graham says two systems were installed on their property, and initially the concept worked well. But 10 years on, the experience of living off-grid has been frustrating.
10: Maintenance of the standalone systems, we've been onto anyone we could within Western Power or any of the management people. For the last 3 years with broken panels, and you can see the broken panel here is actually getting hot and burning. It's a bit of a fire hazard, but yeah, and we've just heard nothing, seen nothing. Nobody's, well, they come out and check it and then go away and nothing ever happens. So we'd have 1, 2, 3 panels there, another broken panel there, and that's been like it for 3 years.
11: You remember the time that the then Minister for Energy, Mike Nahan, came out and...
10: Yeah.
11: And as you were having delivery supply problems on the grid.
10: Yeah, well, look, the actual system, like, I actually think the system is... You just got no power outages, the power is more constant. You don't have the white good issue and of burning out with the fluctuating power, burning out all your white goods and stuff like that. Like, it is a very constant power, so... As far as that side of it goes, it is a brilliant idea, but it's just the ongoing maintenance that's the major drama here.
7: The Giles family, farming further south, closer to Ravensthorpe, were also part of the pilot rollout. But Bernie Giles quickly discovered the hot summer temperatures caused problems with batteries.
12: I would recommend them to anyone. And I have, but as long as they could control the heat in them, yeah. It produces its own heat late in the day, and it cannot get rid of it. If there's no wind, we're almost certain that the power's going
7: to
12: go off.
7: Repeated requests to the utility to fix the issues fell on deaf ears.
12: I thought they'd wake up to it and work it out themselves, but they just hasn't worked out. They just haven't realised or admitted it.
7: The litany of complaints about the systems has finally produced a response. The families will be receiving upgraded units.
12: there is talk on the way that that may be replaced, yeah.
7: Western Power says it has started replacing some of the earlier systems.
5: Mark Bennett with that report.
6: ABC Australia Wide.
5: It was a weekend of beach closures and emergency responses after six pieces of suspected space debris washed up on a beach in North Queensland. The small seaside community of Forest Beach near Ingham became ground zero for authorities, and they're warning the regional community to be on alert as more potentially hazardous debris may be found. Liam McNally has more.
13: Acacia Griffiths was at her Forest Beach home with three of her children when she was told her family should evacuate immediately due to suspicious objects found within 500 metres of her house.
14: So I pretty much just grabbed washing baskets and started loading up the kids' clothes and important documentation to chuck in the car and was like ready to leave. And then the landlord just said to calm down and just wait it out and we'll see what happens.
13: And then what was it like when you found out it was sort of suspected space debris or space junk? What was your reaction?
14: We do a lot of like driving up and down the beach and see a lot of weird objects like parts of boats, buoys, satellite, bits and pieces up the beach all the time. So to start with, I wasn't looking at it like, oh, it's going to be some chemical or a bomb type threat, because we see stuff all the time. We haven't been up the beach, which is normally like a daily occurrence. We get up and go scour the beach for lures with the kids and stuff like that. So we've avoided the beach this weekend. So it's put us out of our normal routine. But other than that, it hasn't really affected us now.
13: A spokesperson for the Australian Space Agency said the objects had been recovered and were considered to be safe. They said the objects appeared to be pressure vessels from a space launch vehicle. Dr. Brad Tucker is an astrophysicist with the ANU. He said the hazmat suits on the beach aren't overkill.
15: I don't expect the average police officer in Queensland to be able to identify propulsion systems and fuel systems on potential satellites. So if that's the case, then there's a very good reason why they took the precautions they did for hazmat suits and those sorts of things, because of the risk it poses, you know, to people and the environment. And that's actually becomes then an even question if it did it leak or if it didn't, if it was slightly intact. But if it leaked, is there leakage into the sand and that sort of thing? And that could create a cleanup cost. The average satellite will have one, maybe two if you're really large. In fact, a lot of satellites have tiny ones now. So the fact that there's multiple of them means that it's not a single satellite. So it's an even rarer to have multiple satellites come back down. And that could have happened. There could be a case where that's happened. It also could be from the top part of the rocket. So the main body of the rocket does not use this hydrazine. It uses other fuel. But occasionally the top part of a rocket system, the last part that goes into space, can use it. But again, it probably wouldn't have, you know, multiple of them. Again, it could, but that would be rare. Things like Elon Musk's Starlink. Starlink does not use hydrazine in its satellites, and Starlink are the common cause of space junk re-entering. So there's a lot of trying to figure out exactly who this belongs to, and this is what the space agency is going to have to do. This landing in the ocean and then washing up on shore, it's not exactly clear when it came down or where it came down, so it could have been a week, could have been years. Space junk isn't just a problem coming back down. It's also a problem when it's floating around the Earth uncontrolled and can crash into something, because then that can break apart and create more problems, this cascading effect. And this is a very real issue. People have talked about microplastics in the ocean. This is the space version of that.
13: Locals still have a lot of questions. Lisa Scobie works at Forest Beach Takeaway. Her father was one of the first people who noticed the objects.
16: Oh, we'd all love to know exactly what they are and where they've come from. You know, is this likely to happen again? Is there, you know, is there definitely no danger? Has it been toxic? Is it in the water? Is it safe? Were the initial sort of questions. And then when things looked like it were, you know, we didn't know what they were, but they didn't look like it was an immediate danger, a little bit of fun was starting to be had from, you know, what are the chances of things falling from space at Forest Beach? It's lucky that, you know, if they're floating around in the water, that they haven't been hit by someone in a boat or something like that. Is there, you know, what does this look like going forward, I guess, to know whether, you know, could this happen again?
5: That's Lisa Scobie at Forest Beach, ending that report from Liam McNally. Let's head to central Queensland now. And schooling is a given for most of us, but for some students in regional Queensland, there are no teachers to teach them. A teacher shortage at Biloela State High School has led to an athletics carnival being cancelled and subjects being dropped from senior offerings. Reporter Vanessa Jarrett travelled to Biloela to speak with parents who are worried about their children's future.
0: Biloela resident Lucretia Trevithick has put all three of her children through the local state school system. She's been happy with the education her kids received, but that changed this year. Her daughter Zara was planning to start school in Year 10 this year. That was the plan. But in April, the Biloela State High School Athletics Carnival was cancelled, and that became, what Lucretia says, the catalyst for parents finding out the school was experiencing severe teacher shortages. This led to parents and the local PNC to hold a meeting with the school to find out just what the shortage was impacting.
17: It was brought to our attention in May of this year that the Year 11 cohort currently going through school had collapsed the building and construction and food and nutrition units.
0: 15-year-old daughter Zara wants to pursue a career in engineering, but the situation at the high school casts doubts on that plan, as mum Lucretia explains.
17: And having a child that's in grade 10 and looking to those year 11 and 12 classes and having an idea of a future pathway, it's concerning to think that she could be in the same position next year where she's started a class that will give her a pathway and then having to choose away from that and not having a choice of anything else of where to go or what to do. She has to choose something outside of her interest.
0: The family made a difficult decision to move Zara to local private Christian school for term three. Zara says it wasn't an easy decision to make.
18: Yeah, it's annoying because if there wasn't a teacher shortage, then I wouldn't want to go because I like learning there with my friends. I've already got assessments that they've already started that I have to do over the holidays to catch up to where they are as well.
0: Dan Coxon, Central Queensland organiser at the Queensland Teachers Union, worked in Biloela a decade ago and says for the past 5 years he heard about teacher shortages in the town.
19: This information is nothing new to me. It was interesting that the news of the athletics carnival being cancelled has actually brought this to light in the community. I think that's a testament to the professionals in that school as well, that the community has been made largely unaware of what's going on because a few people have been doing a fantastic job for a long period of time of holding things together.
0: The state government's job website shows there are 6 vacancies at the Biloela State High School, but local parents estimate this number is much higher, with more teachers expected to leave the school in the future. Parent of 4, Adam Burling, made the call earlier this year to move his daughter, who is in Year 11, to boarding school 150 kilometres up the road in Rockhampton, after they found out she wouldn't be able to do arts and drama subjects this year.
20: So she had knowledge of those subjects that she was keen on doing them, and then they weren't available. Discussions were had about doing them by distance education, but then they wouldn't marry up with their timetable, so it just all became pretty difficult. And really, you want to do what's best for your kids, so, you know, we made that decision, hard decision I call it, because A, took it away from her friends, B, the financial burden that it adds to the family budget.
0: Adam is also the treasurer of the PNC. The group receives reports of enrolments at the school, and within the space of 15 months to May 2026, almost 70 students have left the school. In the last few months, parents have written letters to the Education Minister and a local member for Callide, Bryson Head, who they have also met with. But Adam says they aren't getting anywhere. 2 of his other children go to the school and he's worried about their future.
20: That's what I'm asking of the government to do here, is come and take us a bit seriously. Come and fix this problem properly. Don't just give us fluff like we're getting at the moment and these half-baked responses. Be serious about it. Come to the community, fix the problems that are here, because the kids are our future of our community, and if we're not getting the jobs here, well, they're going to leave. It's a real worry.
0: A solution that has been put forward by the parents and the teachers' union is to change the school's transfer rating from a 3 to a 4 to attract more teachers. Queensland state schools are classified with a rating on the remoteness and location. The higher the rating, the more additional benefits, which can include pay increases, relocation assistance, university debt reduction, and extra annual leave. Here's Lucretia Trevithick again.
17: I've asked for an explanation on how that rating system is currently written and how often it's reviewed, because a town that is reviewed today may be very different in 5 years. So what is that review process? But that's just one section that needs to be looked at and explained. The education department really needs to talk to the teachers and find out what they want, because we're just guessing. The transfer system, reviewing the school's rating, would be a big step in the right direction to making us more desirable.
5: That's Biloela parent Lucretia Trevithick speaking to Vanessa Jarrett. And the Queensland Education Department has told the ABC that some elective subjects have been discontinued while recruitment continues to ensure core subjects are covered. And finally here on Australia Wide, let's head to Moree in New South Wales. This NAIDOC week, the ABC

0: ABC's This Place project has been exploring the stories behind place names that offer deep cultural and historical connections to country. Terry Ai is historically a place of higher ground and refuge for the Goomburai people in New South Wales. Auntie Polly Cutmore has been spending time here since she was a young girl, running off into the bush and learning about the land and its history.
1: Yama, I'm Polly Cutmore. I'm from Moree. My people are originally from the area where I'm sitting today, and that's Terry Ai. It means higher ground, a place of refuge.

0: And that's Teriaiai. It means Eye of Ground, a place of refuge. Goombri is our clan group, but it's the Gamilaroi language group. From the top up here all the way down to the plains, we spoke similar language to each other. We could understand each other. We knew who we were. Times of floods, this was Eye of Ground and plenty of food. My mum and my family, we came out here for one of my uncle's party, you know, and it was brilliant. We loved it. We took off everywhere, you know, wherever there was a track, we found a track to go down. And, you know, we'd listen to the old people that were telling stories here about, you know, what might have been and what it could have been, and this is what how they were going on. When we were going to go somewhere, you know, and we'd say Yanay. We didn't know that it was language from the old people. 1836 was the first time that white man came this way. So there was plenty of places to hide for our people, you know, before agriculture fully took over, because we've got the mountains up the top there, and there was places up there that they could hide. But they knew country, and they knew where to get water, and where was their spots where they could hide. My grandfather was a survivor of Waterloo Creek to make sure that we were safe with the colonisation that was coming. Grandfather decided, well, he moved into town to Moree for the safety of the children. When you play with water and you're sitting by the water, it's always like if you're a child again. Remembering what you've seen and what you've got to know, the knowledge what you've learnt there, you've got to watch out for, you know, leeches, you've got to make sure you do and stuff there. So yeah, you're a child again, you know, but with a bit more knowledge. I feel really blessed that I am able to come back here, you know, because my old people, they were here. I feel like that I'm, wherever I step, I'm maybe walking in one of their footsteps, you know, and what they've seen, how it may have changed, you know. And hopefully, you know, that I'm seeing things that they actually seen. Yeah.
1: That's Auntie Polly Cutmore ending that report from the This Place project for NAIDOC Week. And that's Australia Wide. My name's Alex Hyman. Thanks so much for your company. Cheerio.

0: Good evening, ABC News with Sue Fitzpatrick. A young child remains in a critical condition and two adults are seriously injured after a two-vehicle crash in the scenic rim southwest of Brisbane. The collision happened on Gould Hill Road at Glen Eagle at about a quarter past two this afternoon. A primary school-aged child was taken to hospital with life-threatening injuries, while a teenage girl was taken to hospital in a stable condition. A woman in her 50s and an adult male were also taken to hospital in potentially life-threatening conditions. Six teenagers have been charged after multiple grave sites were damaged in the South Burnet. Chelsea Malunga reports.
1: Police were called to Cemetery Road at Cherbourg following reports a car had allegedly driven over a fence and into several headstones early on Friday morning. Officers found two cars, which were allegedly stolen earlier that day, at the scene. It's alleged police then found a third vehicle linked to the incident, extensively damaged by fire near Avoca Street in Kingaroy. Three boys, aged 17, a 15-year-old boy and an 18-year-old man, have been charged with offences including unlawful use of a motor vehicle and willful damage. Investigations are continuing.
0: Overseas, China has defended its test firing of a long-range ballistic missile into the Pacific. China correspondent Alison Horn reports from Beijing.
2: The missile was launched from a Chinese nuclear-powered submarine into the Pacific around midday local time, carrying a mock warhead. China's state media says the test was a success, with the missile landing in its target zone. Regional nations, including Australia, have criticised the launch, calling it concerning and destabilising. But China's foreign ministry says the test is a routine part of military training and that it complies with international law, adding the test was not aimed at any specific country or target. Alison Horn, ABC News, Beijing.
0: Ukrainian authorities say at least seven people have been killed and 24 injured in the latest Russian drone and missile strikes on the capital, Kyiv. Jono Wakely has more.

0: Local officials say the attack of waves of ballistic and cruise missiles, as well as hundreds of drones, has struck four residential buildings. They're also warning strikes are still underway. Kyiv's mayor says rescue crews have been pulling residents from shattered buildings. Ukraine's president Volodymyr Zelensky warned hours earlier of another large-scale Russian attack on the city and urged people to be on alert for any air warning sirens. This attack follows another major assault last week in which Ukrainian authorities say Russian drones and missiles killed at least 30 people in Kyiv.
1: Back home, Australia's space agency says objects found on a North Queensland beach are likely pressure valves from a space launch vehicle. Six pieces of space junk have been discovered in the small seaside community of Forest Beach near Ingham since Friday. The space agency says the objects are consistent with debris from a foreign rocket body that recently re-entered the atmosphere. Flinders University Associate Professor and space archaeologist Alice Gorman says fuel pressure valves are the most common space junk.
2: These parts of the fuel system often survive because their melting points are higher than the temperature coming back in through the atmosphere.
1: To sport now, and there are calls for soccer referees' decisions to be respected after FIFA controversially suspended a one-game ban on an American World Cup player. USA striker Folarin Balogun has been cleared to play in the team's World Cup round of 16 match against Belgium. Earlier this week, US President Donald Trump reportedly made a phone call to FIFA boss asking him to review the red card decision. Sports writer Benita Musiadis says if the USA goes on to win the tournament, it would be the most tainted World Cup in history.
3: It's a terrible example to give to young people, to give to society, when a powerful person can ring up the president of an international sporting body and get a decision of a referee overturned.
1: Queensland's weather, a strong wind warning for the east coast, isolated showers along the coastal fringe, patchy rain in the southwest and central interior, fine in the northwest. In the southeast, cloudy with the slight chance of a shower. Brisbane and the Sunshine Coast, 12 to 21. The Gold Coast, 11 to 21. And Ipswich, a low overnight of 8 and a top of 21 degrees.
4: In the cost of living crisis, what's causing the algal bloom?
5: Questions. They've never been more important. So the one thing we'll never question is our duty to keep asking. ABC News, keep asking.
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7: Thanks for tuning in to NRL Monday, and if you are just joining us, I'm Andrew Moore, with you until 7.30, and then it's the evening's programs followed by Nightlife. Joining me in a moment is former New South Wales State of Origin star Luke Lewis, premiership winner at Cronulla and Penrith, Clive Churchill Medal winner in 2016, Andrew Fifita still feels he was robbed, and what else have I missed? Our business entrepreneur and one of the great pests you'll ever meet, so... Louis will co-host the second half of the show, including we'll find out who he's buying and selling. Your text messages remain welcome on 0467 920222, and I'll get to those in just a tick. In the first half of the show, I had the pleasure of speaking with Queensland Origin legend Chris Choppy Close, who's anxious about Wednesday night's decider and told me that just because it's a Queensland home game, that does not guarantee a win.
8: They've often come up here and used that against us. And, you know, it won't surprise me if that's not what they do again. And when that crowd gets out there and starts booing them, you know, that can sometimes spur them into action. So hopefully that won't happen and it will be our advantage and we'll play well. It looks like it's going to be a dry game. Like weather says that our weather gods have shone down brightly on us. So it's going to be a dry game, which will make it a very open and very exciting game.
7: That's Choppy Close, who did have some nice things to say about you, Luke Lewis, as always. Good evening, mate. Long time no see.
9: Yeah, good evening, Andrew. I love Choppy. And he always does say I should have been a Queenslander.
7: But, mate, I
9: could sit and listen to Choppy talk all day, especially when it comes to origin stories. So did you get any good origin stories out of him?
7: Well, not so much this time. Because I've had him on every year to talk about origin stories, we focus more on this year's series. And I love hearing his rev up about what he would say to the team before they run onto
9: the
7: field.
9: No tears?
7: Not yet.
9: Okay.
7: No, they were not far away, I reckon. But he's telling me, you know, he's nervous about Wednesday night, and I'm interested in what he said about playing at Lang Park, that the other team, New South Wales, can use that almost to their advantage. And you've told me that before, running out into that stadium, even though you knew they were against you, you loved it.
9: It's the best feeling in the world. I say it all the time. This is, like I say to you, this is the only time I get jealous.
7: Yeah.
9: Origin time, and grand final night. But running out at Suncorp Stadium on a Wednesday night, packed house, full of Queenslanders, you got a decider. It's the best feeling in the world. Seriously, I'm so nervous. I can't wait to get up there. I fingers crossed we play our best football. We haven't played any good football, I suppose, over the last sort of two games, maybe 23 minutes of the first game. We played pretty well. But I reckon this crowd could literally help them. Running out in front of that place, knowing that they're all against you, the only way to quieten the place down is by playing well.
7: So is that all psychological though, Louis? Because Stadium Australia, 80,000, they make great noise.
9: Totally different though.
7: It is different. 91,500 at the MCG, although all the players tell you that it's almost too far away, and you said that in the game that you made up that you played at the MCG. So why is it different there? Because I know calling games from high above the stand where we do, it does feel unique, but why for a player?
9: Well, they're right on top of you. As soon as you run out, it feels like they're 5 metres away. Everything is just right there. The roar, it echoes in there beautifully. It feels like it's double. I don't even know how many holes, 52,000 or whatever. But it feels like it holds 104 when you're out there, and the way that they're cheering and carrying on, it's amazing. I think last year we were up there and we were sitting up in the stadium, up in the box, and the place was shaking.
7: Shaking, yeah.
9: That you can actually feel that shake when you're out in the field. So it's the best feeling in the world. The boys are going to love it. I'm so envious of them. I wish I was running out there on Wednesday night. They've got a really good opportunity to do something pretty special this year. And fingers crossed they get it done, and it just sort of stops all the talk about New South Wales. We can bring that trophy home.
7: In the old version of Lang Park, the historic version of Lang Park, the broadcast boxes were on the eastern side of the field, and they were kind of lowered down from the roof. They weren't part of the grandstand as such. And when the stand shook, the box really shook. And you're worried that you're just going to tumble down. Yes, it was quite. That was even more unique, I think, than the current version.
9: But I was going to say, even the boxes now that we're in, it feels like it's a bit of an afterthought.
7: No, it's not. Feels like it was.
9: Oh, there you go. Yeah, that makes sense.
7: It was officially an afterthought. Now, before Origin 1, you were, and it wasn't just theatre, you were 100% convinced in your mind that New South Wales were going to win this series 3-0.
9: Yep.
7: So coming to game 3, it won all up in Brisbane. What percentage are you in terms of confidence that New South Wales win?
9: Confidence-wise, I'm actually pretty low. I'm never not confident in the Blues jersey. But just the way that we've played this year, I haven't got the confidence. They haven't showed me anything this year. And, you know, that jersey, you know, when they put it on, I don't feel like we had the pride that, you know, we used to have when I was a kid watching it. Fingers crossed they prove me wrong. I hope they do, and I get mud on my face on Thursday. But
7: like a low percentage.
9: Yeah, very low. Like I'm worried about the way that I thought Queensland played amazing for 57 minutes in game one. I thought they were brilliant, and I didn't think they could play any better. In game two, they played better.
7: Mm.
9: Their defence, their line speed, their attention to detail, attack, everything was just perfect. They were patient. They had things go against them. They're happy just to keep defending their line, keep turning New South Wales away, and then when they got their opportunity, they put points on the board. They're going up in front of their home crowd. Packed 52,000 Queenslanders sitting there playing some outstanding football, and they got tackled over the park. I love the way Harry Grant's playing. Sam Walker's playing outstanding.
7: You're convincing me that Queensland win.
9: Well, I'm trying to sort of look at like their downfalls. I do believe they need to be off 10%, and we need to play our best possible game this Wednesday night. So I am a little bit nervous, but I do believe I look at our side 1-19, or as you say 1-17, but 1-19. If every one of those players on that list play their best football, we don't lose. But my biggest fear is I haven't seen that, or I haven't even seen it in glimpses. I think I've probably seen 20 minutes out of two games, which is the scary part. When you look at Queensland, they've pretty much played almost two perfect games of footy, and I think they can get better.
7: All right, I've got more questions about Origin for you when we get to buying and selling in the next little bit. Text coming through, 0467 920 222. I really enjoyed the banter between Billy and Louis. He got Louis on a TKO, but how good has Luke just described the atmosphere The best of the best, you have to challenge yourself against the best. Go New South Wales. I think there's a few typos there. I think it means to be the best, you have to challenge yourself against the best. Go New South Wales. Lads, any news on Sunday's Bunnies Knights game, re-crowd size, etc.? I'm catching train down from Newcastle from Crawls at Lake Macquarie. No, we had Blake Solly, the South Sydney CEO, in the box on Friday night in the pre-game show,

0: And this is for the world's biggest birthday party. It's all part of Jai July to raise money for Jai Arrow and his family after Jai was diagnosed with motor neurone disease. And he said 30 to 40,000. I'd like to think 40 is almost a minimum.
1: I think it'll be more.
0: Yeah,
1: I did too. I know there's heaps of people that are coming down from Central Coast, up from Berry. They haven't even been to a game this year just to go and support, Jai. So
0: and families can go at basically half price. So two adults can take two kids. The kids are free.
1: Yeah.
0: So
1: I'd love to see it packed.
0: Yeah. Who knows? Who knows? Like, everyone has been so incredible in getting behind this cause, as, you know, Australians are with the Mark Hughes Foundation, the Glenn McGrath Foundation, any of these things. It's amazing. So it wouldn't surprise me either if 40,000 is a minimum.
1: And they can have people, the kids can go on the field after the game too, isn't it? Is that right? You did. Blake Solly said something like that the other night, I think.
0: Yeah, well, there you go. Yeah. So, no, it'll be an amazing atmosphere. I'm glad we'll be there.
1: It'll be awesome. And they've got a biggest cake. I hope we get some.
0: Do you reckon we will?
1: No.
0: If it's the world's biggest cake, we're entitled to a slither.
1: We should have asked Blake the other night.
0: Can you imagine Gibbsy eating the world's biggest cake?
1: Yes, that'd be awesome.
0: Any chance you get any in his north and south. Dear, oh dear. But on the weekend, or in fact, it all starts on Wednesday night. Luke Lewis, Matthew Elliott, John Gibbs will join me at Lang Park in Brisbane for The Decider, on air from 7 o'clock, kickoff just after 8. Then on Thursday night, round 2 of the NRLW season kicks off, coverage from 7. That's on the ABC Listen app. It's Cronulla Sutherland against Brisbane, with the Broncos coming off a 50-point win on the weekend. Brett Sprigg calling with Dean Halitau and Bridget Murphy. Through until 10 o'clock, Lou and I get a beauty sleep. Round 19 of the NRL season gets underway at Seatown, Campbelltown Stadium, on air from 7 on Friday night for an 8 o'clock kickoff between the West Tigers and Warriors, who are sitting nicely in second position. Then on Saturday, Louie and Michael Carianis joined me from 2 o'clock at Stadium Australia for the pre-game show. At 3 o'clock, we head to Dolphin Oval. The Finns will be looking to get straight back on the winners list, playing Cronulla Sutherland. That's a big one. Quentin Hull calling that with Billy Moore and Brad Tallon. We'll call the 5:30 game between Canterbury, Bankstown and Canberra. And that's interesting, Louis, because the Bulldogs, they've won a few in a row. They're kind of back in the reckoning, but they have to keep winning.
1: They do have to keep winning. They're slowly starting to find some nice football, but the key for them is Crichton. Crichton at 5'8 was brilliant.
0: Yeah,
1: and
0: can
1: I love,
0: he back up?
1: Yeah, I reckon he can back up. I reckon he will back up, and I think he knows how important he is to the side, and they also know how important getting those Ws are now towards the back end of the year. So I think he's going to be so instrumental for the Bulldogs. If he can continue to play the way he played last weekend in that 5'8 position, I think they've got some real class about him.
0: Because there's two of the more disappointing teams this year.
1: Yeah, correct. I sit there and think they had no attack. They didn't have much to offer.
0: Yeah.
1: But when Stephen Crichton went in, his direction around the middle of the field wasn't just his passing.
0: Team.
1: It was just a totally different team. And everyone was doing the right job and hitting the right person, getting to the right holes. And the passing that he was showing and he had on display that night was brilliant. So, yeah, I think he's a massive key for the Bulldogs' success this year.
0: Also, Saturday night, 7:30, the Sydney Roosters face plucky Parramatta at the Sydney Football Stadium. Glenn Lauder back on deck calling with Dean Halitau and Matthew Elliott. And then finally to Sunday with a massive day at Stadium Australia. We're just talking about a Jai Arrow's birthday, the world's biggest birthday party. They're calling it Kids In For Free with Paying Adults, and the expectation for at least 40,000. Inside the ground to celebrate Jai Arrow and to raise money for him and his family as he faces this fight against motor neurone disease. A huge claim at 2 o'clock then, with South Sydney taking on Newcastle. That's with me, Louie and Gibbsy. The 4 o'clock game is at Brookvale Oval, Manly Warringah against North Queensland. A very important game that too. Brett Sprigg, Dean Halitau and Michael Carianis working that one. And to finish the round at 6:15 Sunday, Melbourne Storm is at home to the Gold Coast Titans. Ned Hall commentating with our man Ryan Hoffman and Ian Cohen. And the rest of NRLW round 2, Saturday 12:45, North Queensland against Wests at Townsville Stadium. 3:15, it's Canterbury Bankstown playing Gold Coast at Stadium Australia. And at 5:15, first up winners, the Sydney Roosters and Newcastle meet at the SFS. Two games on Sunday, midday at Canberra Stadium, the Raiders host the Warriors. And from 1:45, St George Illawarra plays Parramatta at Wollongong Stadium. And that's what we have to look forward to between now and next week's NRL Monday. And speaking of NRLW, how good was Jada Taylor working with us on Saturday?
1: She was phenomenal. I got to hear a little bit. Obviously, I went away.
0: Oh, that's right. You went for your big fat steak.
1: But she's, phenomenal. A lot of people obviously giving her raps, which is awesome. But you could tell she is a

0: natural, and
1: she is a natural.
0: She's a very good speaker. She doesn't leave many G's off the words, and she leaves no notes for me to read off.
1: No, but I like that you left your program, which was covered in very colourful doodles, and she just every now and then I just see Jada look down and just shake her head and get back on with the job. So she won me over completely.
0: No, she was awesome. Well done to Jada too.
1: Also on the text line 0467 920 222. It was wonderful to be on the hill at Kogarah on Saturday evening. The fans were in good spirits throughout, considering the awful run we've had. The Tigers fans were fun too. Now we need to run down the Titans, says Ed. I mentioned in the first half of the show, to me the biggest surprise this year, Louis, is Newcastle being in the top four this deep into the season. Really pleasant surprise, and I can't rap Justin Holbrook enough. The way that team has changed, particularly in attack, although the last couple of wins they've had at home have been more based on defence, a 12-6 win over the Tigers and 13-12 last night over the Dolphins. But they've stunned me. Is there a bigger surprise in the comp for you, good or bad?
0: Maybe Dolphins, because I had this feeling about the Dolphins. I thought they could do a really good job, but I do like what Newcastle are doing. I love Justin Holbrook and his philosophy on, you know, the way that he coaches and the way that he wants his team to play. And I feel like he's got the best out of players in that squad that we always were sitting there question mark, and how can you get the best out of them? Like Brabham Best, for example, you know, Callum Ponga. You got Fletcher Sharp, I think, is playing outstanding. Even Phoenix Crossland's playing really good football up through the middle. Yeah. But then all the other boys are just sort of following. So I feel like their leadership is really good. Their attack is flowing nicely. They're bought into the defence. They look super fit. But my biggest thing is they're smiling. So yeah, they're having fun.
1: It's totally
0: so
1: different.
0: Totally different outfit. They look amazing. So, yeah, I'm hoping they have a good year. I'd love to see them run deep into the final. It would be great for the game.
1: Hi, Maury, can you please advise the 3-2-1 in the Knights-Dolphins game from John in Brisbane? I can tell you that Dylan Lucas got 3 points in the ABC Player of the Year from Dean Halitau. 2 to the other Dylan, Dylan Brown, and 1 to Dolphins second rower Kulakefu Finafuiaki. So I hope that helps you out, John. Evening, Maury and Louie. Love the show. I'm a regular listener. It was a great being at Kogarah on Saturday night for the Dragons win over the Tigers. Val Holmes, his best game. Loco Pacifica Tonga, Couchman Twins, awesome. Best performance of the year. Has Dean Young got the job in your eyes now? Asked Park Dragon at Albion Park. He's got to be the front runner, doesn't he? Just because he's the incumbent.
0: Well, he's already there. He's passionate about the club. And you know what? He's pretty patient. And he's good mates with Benny Hornby, who's going up against. We spoke to him on the weekend. He said they talk every weekend on the phone when they're driving home or whatever. But yeah, look, I think he'll still be there no matter what. If he's coaching or if he's jumping in the assistant role, I still think he'll stay there. He is getting the team a lot better. But I do believe, too, Valentine Holmes is best positions on the wing. He adds so much value to that side. He ran over 200-and-something plus metres, scored a couple of tries, and was a great finisher. He's just I feel like if they could find a good centre and have Val outside him, they could have a red-hot run.
1: Tiger Tooley says, Andrew, when does a club decide the old saying, the chicken or the egg, comes into play in regards to performance? The Tigers have been very ordinary the last few weeks. At what stage does a coach make mass changes? I guess you've got to have the depth to make mass changes.
0: The Tigers?
1: Yeah.
0: The problem is they don't have the depth there. Their biggest problem this year is that they've had injuries in key parts. Like, you know, Dewey was leading the Dally M's and gets an injury. Buller had to get some injury. Now you've got Apikoroi out with another injury.
1: Now for 4 weeks.
0: You've got Jerome Luai again out. So their spine has been changing all the time. So I'm going to give them a little bit of leeway. I think they've been playing some good football. They're on the upward trajectory, but the injuries have killed them.
1: Ed says, Louis, I agree, Queensland does old boys better. Can someone please explain to Tamika Upton when she's firing an arrow, she's supposed to release the string, not the bow? Maybe everyone needs archery training from little brother Tucker. Well, I didn't see Tamika Upton's effort, but it was great to see so many players, both in the NRL and NRLW, doing that on the week.
0: You know, the other thing I liked on the weekend, there was a lot of videos getting around of kids playing on the weekend.
1: Doing the same thing?
0: Doing the same thing. They're all jumping up and doing the arrow. There was some girls doing it, young kids in the under-9s and under-8s. It was brilliant.
1: Paul at Marrickville, am I wrong thinking that the State of Origin has possibly passed its peak? Yes, you are, Paul. The ratings figures have never, ever been as strong as they are now.
0: And you know what? It's never going to get past it. I think it's the one thing we all look forward to, and it's one thing that brings out the biggest debate every year. It doesn't matter if you're playing well or you're not playing well. It's always everyone's opinions are crazy during Origin period.
1: Crichton was a revelation of 5'8". He has the heart that makes a difference. Inspirational leader. Andrew, I thought Jada did really well with her second debut yesterday. Did Louis explain to her about the 35-metre line? It sounded like he had already stitched her up with a sheet of notes, later revealed as merely colouring in and

0: sketches. ABC Sport, Sydney. That's what it says in the text. But otherwise, she did very, very well from Milo. I did try to discourage you from giving it. There are a few off-air tips that
1: Well, to be fair, you actually did say to me, you got any tips for Jada?
0: I did, and then I regretted it instantly because you started saying things that you shouldn't have
1: said. I'm glad she didn't listen.
0: Are you ready for buy, swap, sell?
1: Yep, let's do it.
0: It's buying and selling. Let's do that now.
2: Are you buying or selling?
0: I can't remember on previous trips you've had in here, Louis, whether you've been spending more money than you've been.
1: I bought a lot.
0: You have, haven't you?
1: Yes.
0: Do you know what? If I can find this sheet, you're in trouble.
1: What did you say?
0: I've got it now, the sheet.
1: Oh.
0: Are you buying or selling, Luke Lewis? You didn't get me. Are you buying or selling? Jai Gray scored the best try that never was.
1: I'm buying that. That was one of the best tries I've seen. Live, 40 metres out, kicks the ball along the field five times and then has the patience to wait for the ball to come over the line and puts it down. So, I'm buying it.
0: That was one of the most disappointing no tries of all time, wasn't it?
1: I couldn't believe how many times he kicked it and got it down. And then all the Penrith players falling over.
0: Especially considering what's happening at the moment.
1: World Cup.
0: Cameron Murray has to start for New South Wales to have any chance of beating Queensland. Are you buying or selling that?
1: No, I'm not buying it. I'm selling it. But Cam Murray has to play a big role in Wednesday night's game for us to get the win. He's a great player, has a lot of value. I just need to see him play his best football. It doesn't matter if he's starting or if he comes off the bench.
0: Newcastle, Luke Lewis, is in the top four to stay. Buying or selling?
1: I'm going to say sell.
0: Ooh.
1: Only because I've been buying a lot. But I'm going to say sell. They'll stay in the top eight, definitely.
0: And you're taking the Dolphins back in.
1: Yeah, because I tipped the Dolphins at the start of the year to be my smoky top four.
0: Okay. West Tigers are booking their end-of-season trip now, and it's in September. Are you buying or selling that?
1: Yeah, I'm buying that, definitely. I think they're done and dusted now. Too many injuries, too many key positions, so I just can't see them coming back from it.
0: All right. And finally, Michael Maguire will be coaching New South Wales again next year. Are you buying or selling?
1: I'm going to say sell for now.
0: There's a hidden meaning there, obviously.
1: Yeah, I'm going to say sell for now, and the reason I'm doing that is because I just can't get my head around or wrap my head around that how he can't be at Brisbane next year. He still won him a grand final. I still think he can get him off the bottom of the table, and I still think he can push him up there. It's just one of those years that just hasn't worked out.
0: I agree with you wholeheartedly that he shouldn't go from Brisbane, but the it isn't.
1: The talk is not good.
0: Talk is not good. All right, well done, Luke Lewis. Buying or selling? 0467 920 222. Boy, we've got a lot of text messages coming through. Love the show, boys. Feel the Roosters are flying under the radar. Would love your thoughts. They lost against the Dolphins, but did have three debutants that night and seven out from Rooster Scotty at Palm Cove.
1: Concur.
0: Well, they're not flying under the radar for you, Louis, are you? You thought they'd be grand finalists going into the year.
1: I picked them for Penrith Roosters grand final, but they are flying under the radar. Don't feel like we talk about them much. I think they've got a great side. And the other thing they've got coming out of it that we're not realising is Sam Walker's experience in State of Origin, the way that he's playing, what he's going to add to that side at the back end of this year is going to be phenomenal. So, they are flying under the radar. I reckon they're going to be a tough team to beat.
0: I see them fourth. I've got Penrith, Warriors/Dolphins, then Roosters.
1: Yeah,
0: only because I think Penrith aren't concerned by the Roosters at all.
1: Yeah, I don't think Penrith are concerned about anyone except for themselves.
0: 0467 920 222. Jada Taylor was an excellent addition into the best team in the business. Michael was quiet after her roast. Just gold. Yeah, there was a point where Michael did a bit of, grade two carry on. And I said to Jada, see what I've got to put up with? And she said, yeah, that's really poor from downstairs. You go, girl. 7:26. Every week on the show, we feature the director's cut, and that is where our producer, Ralph Tucker, picks his highlight from our weekend's coverage. And I don't know what it is. Do you have any predictions?
1: No, but Michael Carriana said something that might have happened on the weekend, so I'm assuming maybe something like I can't remember exactly what it was.
0: Well, I've no idea what you're even talking about. So let's find out together.
2: The director's cut.
1: Yeah, I'd challenge it too, so I think it come off a Penrith player when they were trying to pass it there, South Sydney, to find his winger. So I think what they're trying to say is that it come off Penrith and went forward. That's the challenge from South Sydney.
3: Just looking at the thumb here, Brian Toto. You see after Jai Gray passes the ball deflects forward off the thumb of Brian Toto, which is the first knock on.
0: Louis, I've got to ask you a question.
3: Ball's then knocked on by South. The captain's challenge is successful.
0: I love you like family. You're one of the great players for Penrith, Cronulla, New South Wales, Australia. You're one of the great pests in the history of the universe. We've worked together since 2019.
4: That pass was... Con-

0: conservatively 180 metres from where we sit. And you saw it touch the tip of Brian To'o's thumb. How? You can't remember whether you played at the MCG or a back park at Kellyville, but you saw that. How?
1: I can see the little details, Andrew.
0: You are a freak.
2: And I meant that with love in my heart, but I don't resolve from it. You are a freak. This was so far away from where we were, and it dead set came off the very end of Brian To'o's finger, and you straight away, and they try, go off, knock on. How?
1: Well, I look at all the small details around what happened. So the person who passed the ball, then I look at Brian To'o's face, and it sort of paints a picture. So I'm assuming it came off his tip, so I just make an educated guess, which is sort of 99.9% chance I'm going to get it right.
2: It's crazy. It was always blowing me away with you, Louis, since we started doing this together in 2019. That your eagle eye for things that happen on the field live and predicting what's going to happen with the bunker and all this, I've never known anyone like it, and I'm sincere about that. And this is for someone who, you know, can barely remember his keys in the morning.
1: I appreciate it, mate. Thanks for the wrap. But you know what? It is funny because my missus always says the same thing. She goes, how do you not remember these things? But then something will pop up and you can remember that, and it was like 25 years ago. Yeah. I don't understand why. How
2: did
1: it all
2: you ever
1: sort of
2: score a try and cross over?
1: I thought I did, but...
2: Did you ever play at the MCG?
1: Apparently not.
2: Oh, dear. All right. We're about done, Louis. So we're on here 7 o'clock Wednesday night. I'll see you in Brizzy. What's going to be the final result and margin?
1: Yeah, well, New South Wales win. Obviously, we'll win by 2, and I reckon we'll play our best football that we've played since in this whole Origin series. So New South Wales win the Shield. And
2: you don't have
1: New
2: the same
1: Wales.
2: Vim and vigour as you did before we'll Origin 1.
1: I'm a little bit nervous, but we'll win.
2: You are. Thanks, mate. Appreciate you coming in. Luke Lewis, thank you to our team here, our producer Ralph Tucker, to Tommy at the panel, to Jared, our social media dude. Thank you, Jared. Not a weekend. Thank you to Patrick Kelly as well, providing many questions for us, and Damien Kelly. I'm Andrew Moore. Thank you so much for listening. The evening's programs are next right here on ABC.
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8: Hello to you. Welcome to the Evenings Week, yes. Kelly Higgins-Devine is hosting the Drive program here in Brisbane until Friday. So I'll be with you on Evenings until Thursday. But then there's also a small detour on Wednesday when you'll need to join us online. Is this, I don't know, just this little footy game that's happening? It's going to be broadcast on the radio. Tonight we will get you the first question for your truncated Monday version of the Smart Casual Quiz in a sec. A little later on though, Rolly Sussex will be here with a word in your ear. Jason Dacey will give us an update on the latest with the World Cup. If your interest has waned a little now Australia is out, Jason can keep you up to date with what's been happening, including what has happened with Donald Trump intervening in a red card decision. It's crazy. And of course, we always love to hear from you on Evenings 1300 222 612 or 0467 922 612, including for our banger or clanger. Now, this was Thursday's banger or clanger. It's a banger.

Of course it was a banger. 12 votes to 1. We got hounded by callers saying it was un-Australian to even cast a vote on it. So fair enough. Today's song on the banger or clanger chopping block, you might recall it as the theme song to the TV show Veronica Mars. It is by the American band The Dandy Warhols, and it peaked at number 18 in the UK charts in 2003. When the wounds of ending a friendship are still fresh, this single has got your back.

0: that actually says we used to be friends, but that is what the song is called from the Dandy Warhols. I love that song. I love that band. What do you think, though? Is it a banger or is it a clanger? 0467 922 612. I will let you know the result after 8:30. Time to do this, though.
1: Welcome to Smart Casual, the quiz that tests your smarts in a casual way. 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And now here's your host, the Queen of Queensland Evenings, Kelly.
0: Sally Robe. Yes. Would you like to play Smart Casual Quiz? All you need to do to get yourself one of these highly sought after Smart Casual Kelly Higgins Divine Fridge Magnets is call now. Be the first person on the radio, 1300 222 612. You don't even need to get the question correct, but I'm sure that many of you would. Question number one. The late, great Aussie actress Ruth Cracknell was born on this day in 1925. She was in a million things over her long career, but is probably best known for playing Maggie Bear in which long-running ABC TV show? Come on. Easy one. Easy. Lay down Mazaire for that fridge magnet. 1300 222 612. The late, great Aussie actress Ruth Cracknell was born on this day in 1925. She was in about a million things over her long career, but she is probably best known for playing Maggie Bear in which long-running ABC TV show? 1300 222 612. If you would like to be the first person on the radio, and therefore winning yourself a Kelly Higgins Divine limited edition Smart Casual fridge magnet. It will take pride on the front of your fridge. 1300 222 612. We'll do it after this from Survivor. Eye of the Tiger. 612 ABC Brisbane and Queensland.

A little bit tired from playing air drums in the studio to that one. Survivor, Eye of the Tiger, 612 ABC, Brisbane and Queensland. Sally Rope with you this evening. We're about to kick off our smart casual quiz. I've already given you the first question, which I thought was very easy. But we do need to clarify our banger or clanger tonight. This is the song, this might be a little bit more familiar to you.

0: We used to be friends from the Dandy Warhols. It was a theme song to Veronica Mars a long time ago. Is it a banger or is it a clanger? 0467922612. Okay, let's get on to our smart casual quiz, shall we? And on a Monday, it's kind of good because, you've got that just a short time to get those two fridge magnets. Now, the very first person on air gets themselves a fridge magnet, and that is Sam in Nudgee. Hello.
1: Hello.
0: How very exciting, Sam, to have a fridge magnet.
1: Yeah, it's really an honour.
0: Sam, you seem so so genuine when you say that. So question number one, Sam, the late, great Aussie actress Ruth Cracknell was born on this day in 1925. She was in a million things over her career, but she's probably best known for playing Maggie Bear in which long-running ABC TV show?
1: Mother and Son.
0: Is correct. You sound a little bit too young to have watched Mother and Son when it was on, though, Sam. Is that something you've come to recently?
1: No, parents.
0: Oh, your parents. They told you or they've watched it with you?
1: No, they told me.
0: Oh, okay, I see. Well, it ran for 10 years from the 16th of January 1984 until the 21st of March 1994, and it recently had a reboot starring Denise Scott and Matt O'Kine. Well done to your parents, Sam, for getting that one correct. Question number two. Gary McDonald played her long-suffering son, Arthur. What was the name of his very famous TV host character? Five, four. Well, Sam, it was brief, but you've already got yourself a fridge magnet. So you've got to be happy with that, my friend.
1: Yes, terrific.
0: Thank you. See you later. Say hello to Katrina in Annerley now. Hello. Hi, Katrina.
2: G'day.
0: Hi, did you know the answer to question number two? Gary McDonald played her long-suffering son, Arthur, in Mother and Son, but what was the name of his very famous TV host character?
2: It's a good question. He's got the tissue on his face.
0: Yes.
2: I can't think of it.
0: What was his name?
2: Norman, no.
0: So close. Katrina.
2: It's not Norman Gunston.
0: It is Norman Gunston. Yeah. I actually had a lot of fun going through Norman Gunston videos on Friday.
3: Here's him. Do you want a band-aid for that, by the way? Like a little septic pencil or something?
4: No, I didn't think you noticed it, did you?
3: I'm sorry. I don't want to embarrass you, but you ought to use an electric razor. Mm.
4: Yeah, I do.
0: That's All in the Family actress Sally Struthers absolutely losing it at Norman Gunston. It was a lot of fun. Good on you, Katrina. Question number three. Which very famous musical artist just released their 15th studio album a couple of days ago called Confessions 2?
2: Oh, yes, this is in my vintage.
0: Yes.
2: I think it's Madonna.
0: It is, yeah. Madonna Louise Veronica Ciccone. Well done. Yes, she launched it with a 15-minute video clip featuring Kate Moss and Benedict Cumberbatch, amongst other people. I fast-forwarded through it because it's a little bit boring. But the album's getting really good reviews.
2: Right.
0: Like her best ever reviews. It's crazy. Katrina,
2: not sure if I'll be getting it myself, but anyway, yeah.
0: Katrina in Annerley is on to question four on our Smart Casual Quiz on 612 ABC Brisbane and Queensland tonight. Question number four, Madonna was born in Bay City, Michigan. Which Scottish band named themselves after they threw a dart at the map of the United States and it landed on Bay City?
2: I don't know, Bay City Rollers, is it?
0: It's correct. They weren't from Bay City at all. They were from Edinburgh.
2: Who knew?
0: Who knew? What do you know about Scotland, Katrina?
2: I don't know. Have been there once.
0: Yes.
2: And we'll see, I suppose.
0: Okay.
2: Yeah. Good New Year.
0: Well, you're doing very well so far. Question number five in the Smart Casual Quiz this evening. Speaking of Scotland, which Scottish city is bigger? Is it Edinburgh or is it Glasgow?
2: Glasgow.
0: Is correct. But Edinburgh is the capital. Question number six. The flag of Scotland has a blue background with a diagonal white cross known as a saltire, or the cross of which saint?
2: Oh, not big on the saints.
0: don't know your saints?
2: No. Oh, what about, I don't know, Christopher? That's not right.
0: Incorrect. Katrina and Annalie, you were doing so well, but I salute you, and I hope you can join us again another night on the Smart Casual Quiz. Thank you, Katrina.
2: No worries. Thanks for that. Cheers.
0: 1-300-222-612 if you would like to have a crack at the Smart Casual Quiz this evening. It's a truncated version on a Monday, so you just basically need to be the person that answers the question correctly closest to the 8 o'clock news, and you'll be taking home one of those fridge magnets. Hello to you, Pam and Mitchelton. What's happening?
5: Hello. I'm just having a cup of tea.
0: Oh, lovely. What do you know about flags?
5: Not a lot.
0: What about the flag? What about saints?
5: somewhat.
0: Okay, we're up to question six. The flag of Scotland has a blue background with a diagonal white cross known as a saltire or saltire, or the cross of which saint?
5: Is it St. Andrew?
0: It's correct. Wow. Well done, St. Andrew's cross. He was the patron saint of Scotland.
5: Ah. Oh.
0: And Pam and Mitchelton is on the board for the Smart Casual Quiz this evening if you would like to get in line in case the next couple of people fall over, which has happened before, Pam. I don't want to put the mockers on you, but, you know, it's happened occasionally. Question number seven, Pam, true or false? The official national animal of Scotland is the unicorn.
5: False.
0: Is incorrect. I'm sorry, Pam.
5: Never mind.
0: I'm sorry. It is true. Can you believe it?
5: No, I can't.
0: This is a little bit of trivia I learned from my Scottish friends, which I've always had in the back of my mind. It was first used on their Scottish royal coat of arms in the 12th century. The creature viewed as fierce and proud national enemy of the lion. The traditional symbol of England. So there you go. It's all to do with heraldry and stuff, but it's their official animal. Would you believe it? Crazy.
5: Hey,
0: thank you, Pam.
5: Thanks a lot.
0: Bye-bye. 1-300-222-612 as we say hello to Marianne. Is it Maruka?
6: Yep, that's me.
0: Hello, Marianne. What's happening in Maruka tonight?
6: Not too much. I've just got back from Zumba.
0: So. Oh, how was Zumba?
6: Good,
0: I'd like to do Zumba, but there's not really one near me. But in summer, I love a bit of aqua Zumba at the pool.
6: Oh, okay. Yes. I haven't done that.
0: It's quite good. It's quite

0: Good. Mm. Question number 8. Rapper 50 Cent.
1: Oh, dear. Yeah.
0: Was born on this day in 1975. According to his breakout hit of 2003, where would you find him?
1: Oh.
0: 50 Cent.
1: On a coin?
0: Well, it's not on a coin.
1: Okay.
0: Thank you, Marianne.
1: No worries.
0: Bye-bye. 1-300-222-612. If you think you know the answer, you're on 612 ABC Brisbane and Queensland. Here's trouble. Hello, Scotty, in Leeburn.
2: Symbol, Leeburn. Formerly known as Scotty.
0: Okay. Oh, so you're like Prince.
2: Yeah. Yeah. Well, he was in the club. Oops, did I say that out loud?
0: 50 Cent.
2: What was the question?
0: 50 Cent was born in this day in 1975, according to his breakout hit of 2003. Where would you find him?
2: Do I have to sing it?
0: No, you can just say it.
2: I think he might be in the club.
0: Yeah, in the club. He certainly was. Well done. Oh, wait.
2: And by the way, excuse me, how was your holiday?
0: You what, sorry?
2: How was your holiday?
0: Oh, my holiday, my weekend?
2: Yeah.
0: Oh, was
2: well,
0: it?
2: I phoned up last week and
0: you
2: thought
0: did?
2: It was you and it was another lady.
0: No, it was me. You,
2: oh,
0: I remember you.
2: Okay,
0: how could I forget?
2: You don't have to say here's trouble. My mum might be listening.
0: Question number 9. 50 Cent, a.k.a. Curtis Jackson, was born in the borough of Queens, New York. According to a famous TV theme, who was working in a bridal shop in Flushing, Queens, when her boyfriend kicked her out in one of those crushing scenes?
2: Oh, good. too good for me. Nothing for me. No. Grandmaster Jay, probably. I don't know.
0: Want to
2: run DMC, boys.
0: Well, no, you're probably going to laugh when you find out who it is. Thank you, Scotty, a.k.a. Symbol, 1-300-222-612. If you think you know the answer, the connection to 50 Cent is that he was born in the borough of Queens, New York. According to a famous TV theme, who was working in a bridal shop in Flushing, Queens, when her boyfriend kicked her out in one of those crushing scenes? Nigel in Weeper, hello.
3: Yeah, I don't know the woman's surname, but it was Fran. She was the...
0: Yeah, but you can just say the name of the show if you know it.
3: The Nanny.
0: The Nanny. That's how she became the Nanny.
3: Yeah, Fran Dressing or something.
0: Fran Drescher. Fran Drescher is who we're talking about. And the Nanny was... wait, I didn't give you a... Oh, I need to give you one of these. Well done.
3: All right, okay. Good on you.
0: Yeah, Fran Drescher. Well, the Nanny was created and starred Fran Drescher as Fran Fine. In what 1984 cult film did Fran Drescher play publicist Bobby Fleckman?
3: 1984.
0: Yep. 5, 4, 3, 2.
3: Oh, I don't know.
0: Nigel, I salute you. Thanks for playing again.
3: Okay.
0: 1-300-222-612. Do you think you know the answer to that? The Nanny was created by and starred Fran Drescher as Fran Fine, but in which 1984 cult film did she play publicist Bobby Fleckman? Hello, Ben.
4: Hey, how you going?
0: I'm well. How are you?
4: Yeah, caught out because I knew that last question.
0: You don't know this one?
4: No idea.
0: Don't want to have a guess? You don't want to have a guess?
4: Yeah, can you say the question again?
0: In what 1984 cult film did Fran Drescher play publicist Bobby Fleckman? 5, 4, 3, 2. Ah, Ben, thank you for calling. Well, I tell you what, it's interesting because we're just about run out of time. So probably the person who can ring up and tell me the answer to that will be the winner of our quiz this evening. We're very, very close to timing out. Which film, which 1984 cult film did Fran Drescher play Bobby Fleckman? 1-300-222-612. Let's have a bit of a reminder of the song that we are banger or clangering tonight. Hoping this is the right version that I'm supposed to be playing. The song is We Used to Be Friends by the Dandy Warhols. Is it a banger or is it a clanger?

0467 922 612. Is that a banger or a clanger? We Used to Be Friends by the Dandy Warhols. And we will, I will let you know the results of that after 8:30. Here's the song again.

0: Is that a banger or a clagger? 1-300-222-612. As we say hello to Mary in Wynnum West. Hello.
1: Hello.
0: Hi, Mary. What's happening in Wynnum West this evening?
1: I'm on the way home from the gym.
0: And what'd you do at the gym? Did you do a class or just go yourself?
1: I did a class, but it's a running class.
0: I'm bad at running. Bad. I've always wanted to be good at running. Mary.
1: Well, I did a half marathon on Saturday.
0: What? No, yes. On the Gold Coast Marathon?
1: Yes.
0: Oh, everyone's doing, it's crazy. It's crazy. Well, you might be another winner. You might actually, I mean, this would probably be almost as good as doing a half marathon, I would think, would be picking up a fridge magnet from Keller Higgins Divine.
1: Yep.
0: Mm. The question is, the nanny was created and starred Fran Drescher as Fran Fine. In what 1984 cult film did Fran Drescher play publicist Bobby Fleckman?
1: I'm going to say Pulp Fiction.
0: Is incorrect, Mary. Yeah, Pulp Fiction's okay. a bit later than that. Pulp Fiction was certainly in the 90s. Let's see what Dominic in Clayfield has to say. Dominic.
2: Hi, yes, we are talking Spinal Tap.
3: This is something, Ian, that you're going to have to talk to your boys about.
4: We're certainly not laying down any conditions.
3: And I don't think that a sexy cover is the answer for why an album sells or doesn't sell, because you tell me, the White Album? What was that? There was nothing on that goddamn cover.
0: Yeah, Bobby Fleckman wasn't happy. She wasn't happy with the Smell the Glove cover, was she, Dominic?
2: No, that's correct, yes, yes.
0: Did you see...
2: Pop it under your nose, so to speak. But if it was a man, though, it would be a different situation.
0: Exactly. Did you see the most recent Spinal Tap?
2: No, not yet. Looking forward to seeing it. But,
0: I quite enjoyed it. I laughed a lot. It was exactly what you expected.
2: Just
0: you know,
2: like a 18-inch high, what was it, 18-inch high?
0: Stonehenge. Yes. Yep. Dominic in Clayfields. Look, for the fact that it's probably a movie you've watched a million times when you were younger, and for that, you are the winner of tonight's Smart Casual Quiz. Well done.
2: Thank you.
0: You will be taking home a Keller Higgins Divine limited edition smart casual fridge magnet. Dominic, lucky you.
2: Thank you.
0: Thank you. Smart casual back tomorrow. News on the way. Here's Kate Bush.

0: Devon and Queensland. Kate Bush, Wuthering Heights. News is coming up and then a word in your ear with Rolly Sussex. Right now, it's time for the news. It is 8 o'clock.
1: Feel Good Radio.
2: I think you've got to contribute to society. You can't just stay idle. I don't know what idle is. You've got to keep going. You've got to keep active. So this is my way of keeping active.
1: ABC Gold Coast.
3: ABC News, good evening. I'm William Howard Evans. China has defended its test firing of a long-range ballistic missile into the Pacific. China correspondent Alison Horn has more from Beijing.
4: The missile was launched from a Chinese nuclear-powered submarine into the Pacific around midday local time, carrying a mock warhead. China's state media says the test was a success, with the missile landing in its target zone. Regional nations, including Australia, have criticised the launch, calling it concerning and destabilising. But China's foreign ministry says the test is a routine part of military training and that it complies with international law, adding the test was not aimed at any specific country or target. Alison Horn, ABC News, Beijing.
3: A funeral procession has begun in Tehran for Iran's late supreme leader, Ayatollah Ali Khamenei, who was killed in an airstrike at the start of the war launched by Israel and the US earlier this year. The Ayatollah's flag-draped coffin has moved slowly through crowds of mourners. The coffin will be taken through the streets of Tehran, after which it will be moved to cities across Iran and into neighbouring Iraq. Residents of the Ukrainian capital have experienced another night of deadly air attacks after Russia launched waves of missiles and drones. At least 10 people have been killed and more than 40 injured. The BBC's Sarah Rainsford reports from Kyiv.
5: It was another frightening night for people here in Kyiv as Russia launched cruise and ballistic missiles at the city. There were loud explosions and the boom of Ukraine's air defences in action. And once again, many residents sought shelter underground. The destruction this morning is widespread. Several apartment blocks have been hit, either directly or by falling debris from intercepted drones and missiles. There are dead and injured, and people still trapped under the ruins of their homes.
3: Anti-Semitic and racist vandalism at one of Australia's most significant Anzac sites has been condemned by local leaders and Jewish community representatives. Swastikas and anti-Jewish abuse were found spray-painted on rocks and historic battlements at the Princess Royal Fortress in Albany on Western Australia's southern coast. The city holds special significance in Anzac history as the final departure point for more than 40,000 Australian and New Zealand troops who sailed from there to fight in World War I. Police are investigating while the city says the graffiti is being removed. The Australian Federal Police has issued a formal warning to a person who made an online threat towards Indian Prime Minister Narendra Modi ahead of his visit to Australia. Mr. Modi is due to arrive in Melbourne this week for the annual Australia-India Leaders Summit. The Australian Federal Police says it has identified

0: identified the source of a threat made towards Mr. Modi on social media. A council in Melbourne's north says the cricket pitch cover on a sports ground where a player was critically injured on Saturday was designed in accordance with performance standards. Meg Whitfield reports.
1: 27-year-old Epping footballer Nathan Fitzgerald is receiving end-of-life care after sustaining multiple head knocks after going in for a tackle during a local football match in Laylaw on Saturday. It's understood he ultimately landed on the hard cricket pitch in the middle of the ground, which was covered with synthetic turf, as is common at multi-use sporting grounds. His club is calling for an investigation into how cricket pitches are treated at all multi-use ovals. Whittlesea Council says it's deeply saddened by the tragic incident. It says the cover for the cricket pitch is designed specifically in accordance with AFL and Cricket Australia performance standards.
0: There are calls for more transparency after a US star striker had his one-game ban suspended by FIFA. In the 96-year history of the Men's World Cup, there have been 189 red cards, and only two of those players have not served a one-game ban. One was in Chile in 1962, and the second is for US striker Phalaran Balogun this week, after US President Donald Trump reportedly made a phone call to the FIFA boss asking him to review it. Sports writer Benita Mercedes says there's no chance it was a fair decision.
2: The regulations around the running of the tournament are clear. The regulations around football generally are clear. And there really shouldn't be a case for overturning a red card decision.
0: You're up to date with the latest. ABC News.
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5: 5 minutes past eight. Raleigh Sussex is here for a word in your ear. But first, we need to remind you of which song we are banger or clangering this evening. And it is this one by the Dandy Warhols.

If you watch the TV show Veronica Mars, you might be familiar with that because that was the theme song of that show. 0467 922 612. Is it a banger or is it a clanger?

0: I've got to say, it's quite interesting because this has really turned. It started off one way, but then it's just kind of like flipped over another way. So after the second time I played it, so it'll be interesting to see whether or not it flips back. 0467 922 612.
1: The ABC's Word Wizard, the Lord of Language. Professor Rolly Sussex with A Word in Your Ear.
0: He has the Earl of the Erudite, the Prince of Pronunciation, Viscount of the Vernacular and Lord of Language. Professor Rolly Sussex, welcome.
2: The stumbler of syntax.
0: that's me.
2: Good evening.
0: What are we talking about tonight? What have you got for us?
2: All sorts of words, okay. Some of which are misused, mispronounced, some of which have got problematic ranges of meaning.
0: Okay.
2: And then a whole lot of new words that the Oxford has declared a new, now okay, in the Oxford Dictionary.
0: As someone who's been doing this whole word thing for a long time, do you like it when new words are added?
2: Depends on the words.
0: Okay.
2: There are some which I swear I would never use. And if the Oxford is going to bless them, then I what can one do but
0: yes,
2: follow
0: true.
2: Along?
0: True,
2: on
0: true.
2: The other hand, there are some which I think, particularly some of these Australianisms, they've been around a lot longer. They've only just made it into the Oxford. And so they've kind of proved themselves on an international stage, which is rather fulfilling.
0: Yeah, I mean, I guess we were kind of forgotten about for a long time, but with the internet and Hugh Jackman, Nicole Kidman, Chris, what's his name? You know, Hemsworth, that's
2: Hemsworth,
0: right.
2: Yeah. Oh, yeah. And
0: Margot Robbie. They're doing these Australianisms on television over there now.
2: And Home and Away and Neighbours even more so.
0: Well, true, yes.
2: And
0: yes.
2: Bluey. And so our language is actually listened to. I mean, the Brits used to go home and listen to Home and Away at 5:30, and then they'd flip over to the other channel for Neighbours. And they had an hour of Aussie. Which rather changed the profile of our language overseas.
0: True.
2: Because there was for a long, long time, you know, when I was a kid in Melbourne, the language of the ABC was, if it was serious material, it was British, mm-hmm. educated. And it took a long time, and not in the sports, you know. I've listened to early recordings of the VFL and the Melbourne Cup. They were Aussie. But the serious ABC programming was, and the Argonauts, I was an Argonaut, were all very upper-class British.
0: Well, I think you had to have a certain accent, didn't you, to even get on air at the ABC?
2: Oh, yes. Mm. Yeah. Whereas nowadays, we have everything.
0: So the Oxford English Dictionary has published a list of words which they've added or enhanced the coverage of over the last quarter.
2: Well, that's what we'll be talking about after. I've got a couple of gripes.
0: Oh, yes, that's
2: one
0: right.
2: One gripe
0: true.
2: Is a tennis player called Daria Kasatkina. Now, the name is Russian. She changed her allegiance from Russia to Australia, and she's now playing for us in 2025, so it's fairly recent. But she is not Kasatkina. Right. Now, in Russian, I'm afraid there is a problem. The stresses can occur in different syllables in a word, but there is absolutely no doubt that this is Kasatkina, and not Kasatkina, but Kasatkina. And all the channels, I'm afraid, including the ABC, are getting it wrong.
0: No!
2: But Kasatka in Russian means a swallow, the bird,
0: uh-huh.
2: or a killer whale.
0: Wow.
2: Occasionally these things happen, you know. So she is Mrs. Swallow.
0: Well, do you know, I think sometimes people think that we're being uppity at the ABC or the SBS if we pronounce people's surnames correctly like they would in their country.
2: Well, we used not to. Mm. I know we'd anglicise them grossly. Mm. And the only merit in that was that the spelling would be a bit like what we were trying to say.
0: Yes.
2: But the people whose name they were sometimes would squirm and think, no, is that meant to be me? And yet, nowadays, there's been an enormous switch. And a lot of our, particularly, I think, tennis, the Tour de France, you know, where you've got lots and lots of different pronunciations and names, our people are doing wonderfully well.
0: Yes.
2: But this is one which has been systematically wrong, and I'm trying to, on behalf of Daria Kasatkina, I used to teach Russian, you see.
0: Aha.
2: Okay, next gripe, performative. This is a weird word because one of its meanings is relating to artistic performance. So the limits of current performative technology, I mean, relating to the performance of, you know, drama or whatever. That's great. But then you've got it also does social roles, you know, the performative aspects of gender. Now, this is a bit different. This means the way in which gender is actually given expression in different forms of the language. Okay. And then in linguistics, it's got a very specific and special meaning, which is my area. If you have a performative, the verb actually accomplishes the act thereof. So if you say, I hereby sentence you to 2 weeks of washing dishes in the kitchen, the act of saying, I hereby sentence you, I hereby declare you man and wife, you know, these are performatives. They're a bit different from any other sorts of verbs, right? But then it can mean something which is expressed indistinctly or inauthentically.
0: Well, that's what I've been seeing it used as recently, certainly online.
2: Yes.
0: People say, oh, it's a performative male or whatever. Is that where you've picked this up?
2: Yes. Putting it on, being genuine, not being sincere, and it's definitely pejorative. Mm. So you've got this one block of very serious and actually well-defined meanings, which are positive and sometimes quite technical in linguistics. And this other one, because performing is a little bit like, you know, putting on a character that isn't real. And so I think its main use, certainly in social media, probably in speech, is now this insincere one. Mm. So watch out, because you could get caught out. It's a bit like the word fulsome, because it contains full and people originally thought, oh, that's a good thing. Mm. And then it did 180 degrees and it came to mean gushy and over the top.
0: Mm.
2: So fulsome praise was too much.
0: Yes.
2: And there is one English dictionary which now says don't use it until it works out which way it's going to go. Because you could find yourself saying the opposite of what you intend.
0: True, true. You're on 612 ABC Brisbane and Queensland, 12 minutes past 8. Sally Rope is my name. And Rolly Sussex is here with a word in your ear. And if you would like to be a part of the conversation, 1-300-222-612. Or you can text 0467-922-612. Okay. The Oxford English has added some words.
2: It has. Flordrobe.
0: I swear to God, I thought I made that up, Rolly.
2: You did?
0: Yeah, like I reckon about 15 years ago, I was saying, oh, we've got clothes all over that don't have enough room. This is a flordrobe. This isn't a wardrobe. This is a flordrobe. And I was like, oh my God, Sally, you're a genius. Obviously, I've come to realise now that...
2: Well, you are still a genius.
0: I didn't make that up. But yes.
2: No, and some people I have seen have a flordrobe, which is moderately systematic.
0: Mm.
2: But with a lot of kids, it isn't.
0: No.
2: Now, wardrobe, floordrobe, and so on, all right, it's a bit of a joke. In fact, the word floordrobe is related to the French garde-robe, which means keeping a place to keep your robes or clothing. And the g is related to w. So in French, William is Guillaume.
0: Mm-hmm.
2: In English, William. All right? So that g, it's an interesting parallelism. All right, and then humble brag. Humble brag is someone who say, oh, I haven't really been trying to achieve the position of prime minister. I wouldn't aspire to that. Well, of course, is appearing to be humble, but actually trying to promote themselves. Now, those are fun, but I'm even more entranced by the Australianism.
0: Okay.
2: Yeah. Donkey vote. Originally, if you had animals, you were a person of property. And so a donkey vote originally meant someone who had perhaps more than one vote before they tidied up the Electoral Act, because you were a person not just of an individual voting, but an individual of substance.
0: With a donkey who could also vote.
2: Right.
0: I wouldn't have thought that was an Australianism.
2: Well, it wasn't originally, but then it acquired this other meaning in, I think, Tasmania in 1955, meant to vote like a donkey, meaning following the preferential voting system. So you see what the voting paper has in, and you just tick off 1, 2, 3, 4, 5 in that order, acting like someone not of great brain, say. And people, oh, that's just a donkey vote, meaning the result was because someone's name was fortunate enough to be number
0: top,
2: one or two below the line.
0: Mm.
2: So that one, and also branch stacking, which is something which is a feature of our system, but not only, in other places as well, where you try to make sure that you get people who become members of the local party to support a candidate that you want to get up.
0: Yes.
2: Particularly factionally. But the Brits have also taken to of words like flanny. The Brits.
0: What?
2: Yes. Known in Australia since 1987 or so. And the interesting thing is that they've been recorded in Australia. They're part of a list of Australian words.
0: Mm.
2: Very often they're in the Australian National Dictionary, which not the Australian Oxford, which is like the Oxford but for Australians.
0: Mm.
2: But the Australian National Dictionary is a dictionary of Australian isms, like rort.
0: Okay,
2: right,
0: yes.
2: Which is one of our words. Now, flanny, 1987 for his flannel shirt. Scungies. originally grotty clothes, you know, my gardening gear or whatever.
0: Yes.
2: But now very often dealing with underwear, particularly rather...
0: That's how I know it.
2: Yeah, rather tight underwear for, I think, either gender.
0: I would say mainly dudes, but maybe it crosses over.
2: Maybe it does. Mm. Okay.
0: I'm no expert, Rolly.
2: Okay. And salty for, you know, a saltwater crocodile. Now, that's been known in Australia since 1951.
0: Yes.
2: But these, have, I think, thanks to Home and Away and whatever, they've become so familiar to people, particularly in Britain, that they've now made it. And I've got a whole lot of other Australianisms, like a checkout chick. Now, I thought that that was not just ours, but checkout chick, it's what's called an echo phrase because you've got similar sounds. It's not a rhyme. But check out chick, right? And it's the sort of thing that this is, I think, quite well known nowadays.
0: We call them checkouts here, but in the US they call them registers. So what do they call them in the UK? Are they checkouts? I don't know.
2: I have no idea.
0: Someone will know. 0467 922 612.
2: Yeah. Have you ever heard of a dish licker?
0: Yeah, dish licker is the greyhounds.
2: Yeah. Well, right, you know things that I did not. I've never
0: I'm from
2: been
0: the
2: to
0: country.
2: Yeah, right.
0: Yeah. The dish lickers, yes.
2: Why that should be, I mean, dogs lick dishes, so why greyhounds? If anyone can explain, please do help. We are lost.
0: I'm going to get a greyhound.
2: Are you?
0: A rescue one.
2: All right.
0: Yeah. I'm not going to race it. I'm too lazy for a start.
2: Well, you can run with it, yeah. But my daughter's a vet and she said that greyhounds, you know, are very often the most gentle and kindly dogs.
0: They're like giant cats. Mm. They sleep a lot. 1-300-222-612 or 0467 922 612. Rolly Sussex is here. We're talking about Aussieisms at the moment and Rolly's just learnt what the dish lickers are.
2: What?
0: You've just learned about the dish lickers.
2: I just think I'm trying to.
0: If you know where that came from, please let us know.
2: Yeah. However, other than that, Mrs. Kafoops.
0: Oh, yes.
2: Which has been around here for, you know, Mrs. Whatchamacallit or whatever, but very Australian and...

0: quite a few years old as well, Grey Nomads. This is, I think, everywhere in Europe has droves of people who head for Spain during the summer and whatever, and lie on the beach and get suntans and worse. But Grey Nomads is the procession of people from the southern states who head north with caravans and things, passing through middle of Queensland, places like Winton, on their way to the Gulf or Queensland, North Queensland. And this is actually quite an amiable sort of phrase. I quite like it. You know, I'm not sure I want to be nomadic, but I'm grey, so it doesn't matter.
1: Someone has just texted in saying, "Hey, Rolly, I saw a number plate today that said Flano."
0: Oh.
1: There you go.
0: Flano.
1: Flano, not Flanny. See, that's right, the thing. Now, sometimes I'll say, "Oh, where's my Flano?" instead of my Flanny.
0: There's a surname,
1: Flano. Flanagan.
0: Flanagan, yes. Mm. And various other Flan names are Flano. And again, we use these, now that we're on them, they're called hypercheristics or diminutives. And I have been collecting these for a long while.
1: I bet you have, yes.
0: 6,237 on this mere computer, as I have. We do this an awful, much more than anybody else.
1: Yes.
0: And so things like Flanny and what have you are part of our heritage. Mm. And we do it with place names. We do it with vegetables, QE, grannies. Mm. And it is a way in which, I mean, if you're having a barbie, your friends will put on thongs and bring a slab of beer. If you're having a barbecue, they might put on a tie and bring a bottle of wine.
1: True.
0: There is a social difference. Mm. So we know how to use these things.
1: Well, I mean, you can, you know, I'm going to the servo for get some brekkie.
0: Yeah.
1: Might go to the Bottle-O
0: yes.
1: on the way back.
0: Indeed, you might. And get some Cab Sav and some Cab Merlin and some Gewürz.
1: Get some...
0: which is actually Gewürztraminer, which is German. But, you know, that's far too long for anyone to say. So, yeah. And these are part of the way we talk. The interesting thing, though, is that every language I've looked at has got diminutives of one kind or another. But we do it enormously more. And people come here and they think, what are you all doing child talk? Well, it's actually not. It's called a sociolect. It's a way of, well, solidarity talk. In other words, it's a way you and I say, we belong together, we're Aussies, we like talking like this, and it's part of our friendly chit-chat, which is sometimes almost a way of excluding outsiders.
1: It can be, if
0: you use it that way. But we like to be inclusive. The one that really made me stop in my tracks, apart from the dish lickers, was Yena. It means all sorts of different things depending on the context, on the tone of voice, and what you might be trying to say. So it might simply be, I acknowledge what you've said, no message received. You don't need to elaborate anymore. Yeah, no, that's fine. No. It can mean sort of toning down or vacillating in my response. Yeah, nah. Meaning, I'm not quite sure I'd go along with that. Mm. You know, again, different tone of voice. Or it can be quite strong. Yeah, nah. And I do not agree with that. And so you need to manage your voice. And it's almost impossible to capture that in writing, of course. So that's one of our I think, quite powerful things. Usually in response to a question.
1: Yeah, nah.
0: you got it.
1: Stephen Calandra says, tell Rolly Dishlickers comes from Roy and HG. No, it's way before Roy and HG were on the radio. It's been going for a really long time. Wayne and Howard is saying, is it true that Yeah Nah has been recognised by a dictionary somewhere? Yeah.
0: It is.
1: Yeah, Oxford. Wayne, that's what we're talking about. Yeah.
0: Mind you, the Oxford has also recognised the laughing with tears
1: emoji.
0: Emoji as a word of the year.
1: What?
0: I think, yes, in 2015, I think it was. And that, no, saying that this is a word
1: yes.
0: is actually a big step.
1: Ken in Cairns reckons he knows where dish lickers came from. Hello.
2: Oh, how are you going?
1: Hi.
2: Yeah. I'm going back a long, long time.
1: Yeah.
2: Because you had harness racing, which
1: yes.
2: was potters.
0: Right.
2: Then you had race horses, which was the races and all that.
0: Yep.
2: And then you had the greyhounds. You couldn't give it a dog, a greyhound, a big drink of water before a race, obviously.
1: Oh, Ken.
2: So after a race, they would just lap water like you wouldn't believe because they were so thirsty.
1: Yes.
2: And greyhounds went through, there's a real misconception about greyhounds, but...
1: They don't,

0: adopted greyhound programs, when they're finished racing, you can adopt them.
1: Mm.
0: And they're a big dog, but they're the most gentle, intelligent dog.
2: Yeah, Ken.
1: Lovely.
2: Yeah, I'm keen. I'm keen to get one. Hey, thank you for that, Ken. That's a really good point. And
1: yes.
2: As in my research that I've done, Rolly,
1: mm-hmm.
2: into possibly adopting a greyhound,
1: yeah.
2: they're not to have a meal like half an hour before or after mm-hmm. because they can get like
1: you've got
2: bad
1: to separate the dish from
2: the bad stomach thing. So yeah, that makes perfect sense. Ken in Cairns, well done.
1: Okay, there are others which have come up on the list, like snot block.
2: Oh yes.
1: Yeah. Which is
2: Sue has pointed that out.
1: She has.
2: Vanilla slice.
1: Snot
2: yes.
1: block. Now this is another of those echo phrases, you know, snot block.
2: Uh-huh.
1: You can hear the repetition. Particularly in Victoria, it's a vanilla slice.
2: Yes.
1: And if you consider the colour and the texture, perhaps, you can see how this came about. Not very encouraging, but you know.
2: I've heard it called that in Victoria, though, as well.
1: Oh, yeah.
2: Yeah, totally. They take their vanilla slices very seriously in Victoria.
1: Yes.
2: Mm.
1: It's a bit like frog cakes in South Australia, mm. which are those green things, frog cakes and party grubs. There are books about the vocabulary of each state.
2: Yes.
1: And there's one on Queensland and there's one on Victoria mm. and so on, and New South Wales. Right. From Canada, the phrase elbows up. Now, this comes from a very famous ice hockey player called Gordie Howe. This is a sport I know very little about. But apparently, you know, if you raise your elbow, you're up for whatever, a fight or you know, aggression or whatever. And so the elbows up in Canada means I'm not going to be put off by that. I'm ready for whatever it takes.
2: In which sport, sorry, are we talking about?
1: Ice hockey.
2: Oh, and ice hockey, of course. Yeah, right, that terrifies me, ice hockey.
1: Oh, fine, yes. And here's one which I didn't know, grunt. Which is a dessert consisting of stewed fruit with a biscuit or dough topping, typically cooked on a stove rather than in the oven.
2: Gross, is that here? Or that's Canada?
1: Canada, okay, and America, North America.
2: Mm.
1: And then there's Kitty Corner. Kitty Corner, which means diagonally across the road.
2: Oh.
1: So if you're at a big intersection and something which is diagonally the other way, that's Kitty Corner. And it comes from an earlier version in American English, cater corner, and the cater comes from French quatre, which means four.
2: Fourth. Yeah, okay.
1: So kitty corner. It's actually rather
2: yes.
1: nice.
2: Yes.
1: You
2: know? Huh.
1: Yeah.
2: Jeff has texted in on 0467922612. I remember Bob and Cookie on a country practice talking about the dish lickers taking over the bar at the Wandon Valley Club.
1: Ah.
2: Remember a country practice?
1: I do.
2: Oh, my goodness. I love that show.
1: Yes. Yep, there were some wonderful shows that kind of persisted in the memory.
2: Yes.
1: Like Sea Change was wonderful.
2: Oh, yes. Yeah. Country Practice. Well, see, Country Practice, when I grew up, we only had two channels.
1: Mm-hmm.
2: So.
1: ABC and other.
2: ABC and other, yeah, basically. So, yeah, Country Practice was on one of them. Wasn't on the ABC.
1: Okay, Scottish, to take the Crow Road. Now, of course, you take the high road and I'll take the low road.
2: I'll be in Scotland before ye.
1: Right, we'll sing that after. But to take the Crow Road is to be near death.
2: Ah.
1: And curiously...
2: That took a turn, Rolly.
1: Well, a bit turn. I'll give you that one. Oddly enough, in Australian English, we've got the phrase to cark it.
2: Yes.
1: Meaning to die. And that is supposed to be in imitation of the crow's noise, say.
2: Ha.
1: So crows are birds of death, I'm afraid,
2: yes.
1: in Scotland and here.
2: Yeah, wow.
1: If you are in a state of great agitation, you might say that your heart is gowping, G-O-W-P, and that means something like pounding.
2: Yes.
1: And your head can also gowp, meaning a pounding migraine. I'm not quite sure that it evokes that, but gowp,
2: no,
1: it's a curious word. And here's one which you might like. The Scots have put together various words to produce scrunted. Mm-hmm. And scrunted
2: means... It sounds rude.
1: Stunted of a person's growth or a plant's growth.
2: Okay.
1: Yeah, scrunted, yeah. But stunted and something
2: strunted.
1: Else. Yes.
2: Okay.
1: scrunted, S-C-R.
2: Scrunted.
1: Yeah.
2: Okay.
1: From South Asia, the word affectee. is someone who is affected, particularly Pakistani English. Now, Indian English, by the way, is something we ought to talk about one day because it's very rich. There are lots of native speakers of English in India. And there's one word which I really appreciate because in our English, you can postpone something, meaning you put it off. But in Indian English, you can prepone something, meaning you, like, you change the time to be earlier.
2: Oh.
1: And it's using perfectly legal bits of English, pre and pone.
2: Right? Yeah.
1: And yet it's, there's a hole for which we have no word in our English at
2: can
1: all.
2: Can I just start? I'm going to start using that.
1: Yeah. Well, people will look at you sideways because they won't understand. But no, the whole thing about what words get in the dictionary and how, the Australian ones that we've been talking about have all been recorded in either the Australian National Dictionary.
2: Yes.
1: Or in things like, there's a wonderful book called Stunned Mullets and Two-Pot Screamers by Jerry Wilkes, who used to be Professor of English at the University of Sydney. And it's a dictionary of Australian colloquial English. A terrific list with lots of examples, well-researched, lots of dates. It takes a while for these things to filter through. Now, even in Australia, a lot of them for a long time, like something which is a love job. Now, this is something that you do for love rather than for benefit or for some
2: money
1: or
2: like
1: whatever.
2: Working at the ABC, is that what you...
1: Maybe. But the first time that it occurred, it had quotation marks around it. So obviously the writer was making it look as if this is a special phrase. Bear with me, you know, the meaning will become clear. And gradually it came into more general use, although... This is one that the Oxford has accepted. I've not heard it in Australian English that I can recall.
2: No.
1: But it takes a while. And, of course, the dictionary makers themselves are conducting surveys all over the place, nowadays very much digital. And they look for a word which is, first of all, gaining sufficient use. So COVID made it very quickly into the dictionaries. But also which has a fairly stable sort of meaning. Now, there's a thing called urbandictionary.com.
2: Yes, familiar with that. I've spent a bit of time on
1: it. Well, we will only describe it but not go there. Urbandictionary.com is not moderated. And so anyone who wants to upload one of their local uses can do so.
2: Yes.
1: But you have no way of knowing whether it's just something that's used on my street corner or something which might be local slang or something. Whereas with the Oxford, they are, and the other dictionaries like the Cambridge and Merriam-Webster in America, are absolutely careful about, does this have the right sort of distribution? Has it got a stable meaning? Is it understood and used in a kind of definable way?
2: Yes.
1: And if that is the case, then the word may bear considering for inclusion. Now, remember that the Oxford dictionaries are historical dictionaries, so any word that has ever been in English is there. And so the total is well over 590,000.
2: And how often do they add to...
1: Every quarter.
2: Right, okay. But the Australian ones only once a year?
1: Well, once every now and again, I think.
2: Yeah, okay.
1: But when they got enough to make it interesting. But the American Dialect Society has estimated that about 15,000 words are added to core English every year. So the language is getting bigger than any individual can actually hold in their heads.
2: Except for you, Rolly, of course.
1: You've got to realise there's a big difference between your active and your passive vocabulary.
2: Yes.
1: Right. Active is words that you will use unprompted.
2: Yes.
1: Passive are the ones that you will recognise but probably wouldn't use. Mm. And
2: you got a lot of those up in your head.
1: Well, yeah. In several languages.
2: Yes, in several languages. Rolly Sussex, thank you so much yet again. It is always a pleasure. Do you have a last word for us today?
1: Yeah, not actually on words, but I like this one. When weeding, the best way to make sure you are removing a weed and not a valuable plant is to pull it. If it comes out of the ground easily, it is a valuable plant.
2: Yeah, absolutely. Hey, thank you, Rolly.
1: There you go.
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2: 28 minutes to 9. Yeah, Sally Rope with you in for Kel. She will be back on Monday. We're going to be catching up with Jason Dacey shortly. If you have kind of given up on watching the World Cup and you'd like to find out what's happened anyway, maybe you want to get back into it, Jason Dacey has been watching it all for you. He loves it. He's been to a whole bunch of World Cups. He's commentated. He's been there to watch. And he is right across it. So we'll talk to him in a sec. But first we need to see whether or not this song was banged or clanged. The Dandy Warhols, We Used to Be Friends. 612 ABC Brisbane in Queensland.

0: decided it was a banger, people. It started off as a clanger very, very strongly. Then all of a sudden, flipped around. And everyone's like, oh, yeah, that's right. I know that song. And yes, Sean, who has texted in, very clever, saying they're singing about the Brian Jonestown Massacre Band. They are. They used to be friends. And in fact, there's a whole documentary made about it called Dig. So you can check that out if you so desire. So there you go. We Used to Be Friends by the Dandy Warhols has been banged this evening. What are you going to bang or clang it tomorrow night? We'll find out just after the start of the program tomorrow at 6:30. It is 24 minutes away from 9. You're on 612 ABC Brisbane and Queensland. Were you sound asleep at 4 a.m. on Saturday, or were you at the pub gunning for the Socceroos to smash Egypt? How are you coping? Do we need to talk about this? Is everyone okay? Jason Dacey is here to catch us up on what's been happening with the 2026 FIFA World Cup. Jason is a former BBC, CNN, ESPN broadcaster who's hosted or reported on 5 World Cups. He's also an ABC journalist. How was it for you?
1: Oh, pretty traumatic, Sally. Thanks for having me. It seems like ages ago, you know, getting up at 4 a.m. and seeing Australia play Egypt was 1-1 after 90 minutes, 1-1 after extra time, penalty shootout, and Australia went down by 4-2 in the penalty shootout. So they're out in the round of 32. But I felt that the Socceroos acquitted themselves very, very well. But there are still war wounds, I would say, because we were hoping they would go further. But the thing for me, Sally, is that there's a lot of recriminations now about tactics. Did we get the tactics right?
0: Yes.
1: We could have done better. Tony Popovich, the manager, is too negative. And I find this a bit distressing because I think, given the squad that we have, we did as well as we could have been expected to do.
0: And we were speaking last time you were on the program about the 18-year-old Brisbane boy, Lucas Harrington, who having a great time, but he missed one of his penalty shots, and then the criticism has been, well, he's a child.
1: Yeah, in fact, there's an AI video that's circulating about a literal child who's like a young version of Lucas Harrington going up and missing the penalty.
0: Oh, my God.
1: It was a bit unfair because he took the crucial fourth penalty, and what happens in a penalty shootout, you have a minimum of 5 shots, and the first shot was missed by big Harry Suter, who's also a defender like Lucas Harrington. So you had a defender taking number 1 and a defender taking number 4, and people are saying Lucas Harrington is going to be scarred for life by this. But he had a fantastic game, and I think he'll be fine. However, there were a few strange calls, like Matty Ryan, the captain of the Socceroos, hadn't played the whole tournament, was subbed in just before the penalty shootout, didn't make any impression at all. So Patrick Beach, who was one of Australia's stars in the tournament, was actually benched before the penalty shootout. So the tactics that Tony Popovich got right for the first game and the game against Paraguay, they didn't go so well in the loss to Egypt. But overall, I think we should be very positive about the way the Socceroos performed.
0: Awa Mabil, is that how I pronounce
1: That's
0: his
1: right,
0: name?
1: Yes.
0: Yeah, has said that it's BS, basically, to suggest that Australia is not a successful multicultural society. Of course, Pauline Hanson said that the Socceroos were a great example of her idea of a monocultural society. Awa Mabil says that's rubbish.
2: When somebody try to divide, you know, people based on certain things, based on, because you don't pick where you're born, you don't pick the colour of your skin, you pick to be a good human being. Yes, that's a choice. So some people, they choose to go against being good, then that's their own problem. Then they're missing out on what others can bring. And that's what multicultural does. It brings other flavor to the table instead of just one thing. So that's how I see it, and that's how the group sees it also. It's many journeys with one jersey. That's what we say. That's
0: many journeys with one jersey. I love it. What a well-spoken young man.
1: Yeah, a lovely guy. He came on in the match against Egypt, actually. Great backstory, Sally. Born in Kenya in 1995 after his South Sudanese family fled civil war. His family arrived in Australia as refugees when he was around 10 years old, settling down in Adelaide. And now he's built this great career in European leagues. And, you know, just a great example of an Australian who has come from a different background. And after the game against Egypt, one of my jobs here at ABC News is to put together the reaction across the country from every city, including Adelaide, you know, Melbourne, Brisbane, Sydney, Perth, even Hobart. And football unites people across Australia like no other sport does. And actually, friends of Awa Mabil were watching at the drive, Memorial Drive in Adelaide, and they were so touched to see him get out there and play. So I think it's great that he speaks up like this. And, you know, we've got so many different nationalities, from where they grew up. They were born in refugee camps. They were born in Scotland. But they've all come together for this really powerful team that unites the country.
3: You're on 612 ABC Brisbane and Queensland this evening. Just letting you know, if you're living in the Logan City area, Bars Scrub, around 2009 customers are experiencing power outages in that area, most of them in the suburb of Bars Scrub. We're calling Energex now just to see if we can get some more information. So let's move on now, Jason Dacey from the Socceroos Loss. And you've been covering England's ups and downs in World Cup since 1990. What?
1: Well, yeah, actually, I shared a photo with you and your producer, Lauren, of me as a Sky News presenter in 1990. And that was when England actually came fourth in the tournament. They were in the semi-finals, and people might remember the tears of Paul Gascoigne, and they lost to the Germans in a penalty shootout. But here they are, surviving a World Cup thriller against co-host Mexico 3-2, one of the matches of the tournament at altitude in Mexico City. So we had 5 goals, 2 penalties, a red card for England, and relentless drama until the final whistle. And, you know, England, of course, have had so many heartbreaks since they won their one and only World Cup in 1966.
3: Wow.
1: So who knows? But, yeah, great performance by England.
3: Harry Kane's 6th goal from penalty was crucial. Here's what went down during that.
4: Ooh, what a challenge here. And the referee is pointing to the spot. The 10 men of England have a penalty. It's England's King Kane who strikes again for the Three Lions. And that will surely seal the deal now. England can look ahead to Miami next Saturday.
3: King Kane,
1: really a tremendous player. And we've seen him with Bayern Munich. Of course, he made his name at Spurs. Gary Lineker was the striker from 86 and 1990 when I was in the UK. But now I think Harry Kane is even better than Gary Lineker was. And now England advancing to a blockbuster quarterfinal against Erling Haaland, who plays for Manchester City against Norway. So can't wait for that.
3: Did Norway just beat Brazil?
1: They did, yes.
3: Is that?
1: Yeah. So Norway have a great victory for them, and Haaland is the main man. He's King Haaland.
3: There's lots of kings in this. You're on 612 ABC Brisbane in Queensland. Jason Dacey is here, former BBC, CNN and ESPN broadcaster who's hosted or reported on 5 World Cups. He's also an ABC journalist, and he is joining us to take us through what's been happening in the World Cup. If you would like to comment on anything, 0467 922 612. Now, what has happened with Donald Trump intervening today?
1: I could not believe that. This is completely insane.
3: Okay.
1: So US are one of 3 co-hosts, as you know, Sally. We've got the US, Mexico, and Canada, of course. And Follerin Balogun is the star striker for the US. And in the last game, he was shown a red card after VAR intervened. It was the game against Bosnia. And since then, there was a phone call from President Donald Trump to Gianni Infantino, the FIFA president, and suddenly that red card is now suspended, which means he can play the match against Belgium in the round of 16. And this is absolutely unheard of that this would happen. Now, people would argue that maybe the red card was a bit harsh on Balogun when it happened because it was a nasty studs of the back of one of the players that he was playing against. But rules are rule. If you get a red card, it's an automatic suspension for the next match. And suddenly a phone call from Donald Trump to Gianni Infantino, who, by the way, I've hosted an event, the AFC Asian Awards, when Gianni Infantino was there. So I have interacted with him over the years, a few years ago. But now, what's next?
3: They did give Donald Trump his own peace prize.
1: The FIFA peace prize, yes.
3: I mean, should he really be that surprised? On his Truth Social, Trump said, "Thank you to FIFA for doing what was right and reversing a great injustice." That's the exclamation mark there. This is the reaction of American pundit and former MLS star Michael LaHoud.
5: This is where it becomes dangerous, because if you can make this call, I'm saying this as a neutral, not as someone who's an advocate for U.S. soccer. If you make this call, I'm curious what other calls FIFA is willing to make in the knockout round of the World Cup.
3: I mean, does it just negate everything?
1: It does. It's open slather now. And, you know, Cristiano Ronaldo, of course, got some preferential treatment before the tournament. He was actually suspended for 3 games and they reduced that to 1 game. So he played another friendly for Portugal, then was able to start the tournament with Portugal at the FIFA World Cup. So there are kind of different rules for different nations and different players. And I would say Australia probably didn't get the best refereeing decisions over the course of the tournament because we're a small nation. Mm. We're not a powerful nation. I mean, it wouldn't probably have made any difference with our exit against Egypt in the round of 32. But where do we go next? Astonishing was what the Belgian FA said. And there'll be a lot of people, and I'm one of them, who'll be cheering for Belgium in this match against the US coming up.
3: So you mentioned Cristiano Ronaldo. Cristiano Ronaldo's Portugal playing Spain in round of 16 on Tuesday at 5 a.m. and Lionel Messi's Argentina versus Egypt in round of 16 on Wednesday in Atlanta. What are we looking forward to here, Jason?
1: Well, they call it the all-Iberian clash, don't they, when Portugal play Spain. It's actually taking place at Arlington in Texas. That's the same venue on the outskirts of Dallas where Australia lost that brave battle against Egypt. Ronaldo, this will probably be, will almost certainly be his last World Cup. So it could be his last World Cup game. He's aged 41. And now I interviewed him in Madrid in 2009. And even then he'd been around for a few years. Mm. And that is, what, 17 years ago. And he's still going strong. It's unheard of. But

0: 41-year-old should not be as handsome and as well as that guy, I tell you.
1: Well, you know, some of them are.
0: Yeah, yeah. Well,
1: some of them are.
0: Yeah.
1: Just not in our world.
0: So I would say...
1: journalists.
0: No. What do they say about politics?
1: It's show business for ugly people.
0: There you go.
1: Yes.
0: Yeah, I actually heard that in the newsroom yesterday. I thought I'd share that with you. I would say Spain are going to win this. But, of course, Portugal are a decent side. Spain were champions in 2010. I hosted that World Cup in Asia on television over there. As for Argentina against Egypt, Egypt defeated the Socceroos, as mentioned. Lionel Messi is 39. He's had his birthday during the event. He doesn't run much now. He sort of just sort of coasts around, but he's got so much skill. And this is what we saw with Mo Salah for Egypt in the game against the Socceroos. But can you believe it? Between Ronaldo and Messi, they've got 1,700 senior career goals and 13 Ballon d'Ors. That is some incredible talent there.
1: I thought you were going to... I thought you were going to say Instagram followers.
0: Yeah, that's...
1: I thought you were going to give me the number of Instagram followers. I was like, oh, right, okay, yeah, Jason's really across it.
0: No. Well, when they started their career, there wasn't Instagram. There wasn't even Facebook when they started their
1: careers. No, I know, but they're both really popular on Instagram. Well, Cristiano Ronaldo definitely is.
0: And you're either a Ronaldo person or you're a Messi person. I'm definitely a Messi person. I've met Ronaldo, interviewed him, but I've never met Messi. However, I would say Messi's just sort of that team player. He's got that vibe. It's a lot more... I mean, he's short like me, so that's something good.
1: Short guys stick together.
0: Yeah, exactly.
1: Jason Dacey, thank you so much for coming in. Former BBC, CNN and ESPN broadcaster who's hosted or reported on 5 World Cups. Also an ABC journalist. And I'm assuming you're going to be back with Cal next week.
0: She'll take me.
1: How many more weeks have we got?
0: A couple more weeks. By the way, we're 26 days into the tournament. It began on the 11th of June. 92 of 104 matches have been completed. So we are at the business end of the tournament.
1: Jason Dacey, thank you.
0: Thank you.

0: Such a good song, Melissa Etheridge. Similar features, 612 ABC Brisbane and Queensland. Sally Rope with you. 5 minutes away from the news. Just a reminder, if you are in Logan City, particularly Bars Scrub, there's quite a few people who have got a power outage. Bars Scrub, over 1,600. Beenleigh, over 1,400. A customer has reported fallen wires on Sunrise Road in Beenleigh. Crews are out there trying to investigate at the moment. So perhaps if you were in that area, just you're headed that way and you can take a little detour, perhaps don't go to Sunrise Road in Beenleigh until the Energex crews have sorted everything out.
1: Hi, this is Trevor Jackson. On Breakfast Tomorrow, you'll hear local news, local weather and local stories. 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
0: Yeah, Mel has texted in saying that the power's out in some streets of Beenleigh, but I'm eating a gyros, so all is good. Yeah, I mean, that does make everything better, Mel. Absolutely. Oh, and she, oh, wait, the story continues. We just got egged by an oncoming car on the way to get food. Huh? So that still happens? Social media bans working well. Thank you, Mel. You can come in on whatever you want. 0467 922 612. You can give us a call as well. 1300 222 612. In fact, a lot of people using both of those methods to start voting for songs you love. Now, this is something that we do after 9:30. You just text in or call in a song that you love, a song that you want to hear. And if you can give me a reason, that is, you know, it's just much better. It's a little bit of, emotional manipulation, pull on the heartstrings. Let me know what song you would want to hear and why. And I'll do my best to get them on the radio for you after 9:30. After 9 o'clock, though, it is NAIDOC week this week. It is a chance always to celebrate the history, culture and achievements of Aboriginal and Torres Strait Islander peoples. And the theme this year is 50 years of deadly. And, you know, I don't know if you check out NITV much, but SBS and NITV have always got amazing Indigenous stories and stories made by Indigenous creators. It's definitely worth checking out what they've got on NITV and SBS during this NAIDOC week, because they've always got really, really interesting stuff. But tomorrow night, NITV's flagship current affairs program, The Point, is presenting a pretty interesting program. It is called Black Money. And, you know, a lot of people seem to have an opinion on how money to help Indigenous people should be spent. There's a lot of amounts about how much we spend on Indigenous people in Australia that have been thrown around. $30 billion is a number that you hear a lot. It's a number that you might see on Facebook a lot. But just how true is that amount? And if so, how is it carved up? The Point are going to be looking at that $30 billion amount. And I'm going to be chatting with John Paul Janke, who is the Indigenous Affairs correspondent for SBS and for NITV. And you may have noticed, John Paul, at that press conference, the press club, where Pauline Hanson spoke recently, asking her about that particular amount.

0: The Press Club, where Pauline Hanson spoke recently, asking her about that particular amount that she too spoke about, that $30 billion amount. Where does it come from? How is it being broken down? This is what this whole program is about. It's a really good watch. And John Paul Jahnke will be here to talk to us about it shortly. Don't forget, if you do have a power outage, if you're one of those people that is involved in the power outage in the Logan area, particularly in the suburbs of Bars Scrub and Beenleigh, you can always report power outages at 136262, or you can report fallen power lines or electric shocks at 131962. Almost time for the news after 9:30. Of course, Songs You Love will be on the radio. You can start letting us know now the songs you love, 0467 922 612, or you can call 1300 222 612. Time for the news now, though. It's 9 o'clock.
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3: 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We kind of forget, like, the personal connections that are made from being face-to-face.
1: ABC Gold Coast.
4: ABC News, good evening. I'm William Howard Evans. China says its decision to fire a ballistic missile into the Pacific wasn't targeting any country. China correspondent Alison Horn has more from Beijing.
5: China says the missile that was fired from a nuclear submarine into the Pacific was carrying a dummy warhead and landed in its target zone. Countries around the Pacific, including Australia, were warned about the test launch in the hours beforehand. They've criticised the action as a destabilising and concerning development. But China says it wasn't aiming at any country or specific target, and that the test was part of routine military training. Alison Horn, ABC News, Beijing.
4: Tibetan leaders have used the Dalai Lama's 91st birthday to accuse China of using a new law to diminish non-Chinese cultures. South Asia correspondent Rachel Clayton has more.
6: The Chinese government says its new ethnic unity law, which came into effect last week, is needed to combat separatist movements abroad. But the Tibetan government, which is in exile, says it will force the assimilation of Tibetans by eroding their language, religion and culture. It also warns the legislation may be used to target Tibetan activists overseas. On his 90th birthday last year, the Dalai Lama declared his successor will be chosen by his own officials. Beijing rejected that plan, insisting the next Dalai Lama must be born inside China and approved by the Chinese government. Rachel Clayton, ABC News.
4: Ukrainian authorities say the latest deadly Russian attack on the capital Kyiv has exposed widening gaps in its air defences. All of the ballistic missiles launched by Russia have struck their targets, killing at least 14 people and injuring more than 60. Emergency workers are still combing through the rubble of high-rise apartment blocks looking for survivors. This resident is waiting and watching for signs of her missing friend, along with relatives of her friend's boyfriend who lived in the same building.
7: We're sitting here and waiting until they retrieve them, his mother and other family members. Her family doesn't live here. His brother and his wife were retrieved. Their flat is on the 8th floor, but on the other side of the building. They retrieved them, but Vika hasn't been retrieved yet.
4: The United Nations chief says there's an urgent need to reduce the potential risks posed by artificial intelligence, especially to children. Antonio Guterres has addressed the first ever government-level global dialogue on AI. He warns AI is being developed faster than anyone can keep up with it. Senior West Australian Cabinet Minister Paul Papalia has reflected on his lengthy career in politics after announcing his resignation. Lauren Smith has the details.
8: After 19 years in state parliament, Paul Papalia has confirmed he is resigning from politics. Mr Papalia started his political career in 2007 and has been responsible for 10 portfolios, including corrective services, defence industries, emergency services, veterans and and racing and gaming. He says this is not what he'd planned, but he needed to be with his family.
9: One of my immediate family members has been diagnosed with a very serious illness.
8: Mr Papalia's resignation has prompted a by-election. He will finish his career in Parliament on July 10th.
4: Wildlife experts say more cases of H5

0: H1N1 bird flu are likely to emerge in Australia after a sixth infection was confirmed on the weekend. A sick migratory seabird found on the New South Wales mid-north coast has tested positive for the deadly virus. University of Sydney Associate Professor Annabelle Olsen is a wildlife vet and says more cases will likely be found.
1: I think given the sporadic cases we've had and the area over which they've been identified and the fact that we've had some inclement weather, particularly down in the Southern Ocean, it's reasonable to expect that there will be other isolated cases popping up.
0: The AFL says it's reviewing former footballer Nicky Winmar's status as a member of the Hall of Fame following his conviction of assault in a Victorian court. Winmar, who played for St Kilda and the Western Bulldogs, was inducted into the Hall of Fame in 2022. This month, he was found guilty of assaulting a woman in northern Victoria. Meanwhile, a statue of Winmar replicating him taking a stand against racist abuse from the crowd during a game in 1993 has been removed from Perth Stadium. And ceremonial fireworks in the Spanish city of Pamplona have kicked off its iconic Running of the Bulls festival. The first of 8 bull runs will begin on Tuesday local time. ABC News.
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4: 5 minutes past 9 on your Monday evening. Hope you're having a wonderful Monday. And in around half an hour's time, I can try and make that evening a little bit more wonderfuller. Hope Rolly Sussex isn't listening when he's driving home. He'll be so grumpy at me. More wonderful for you. By playing a song that you love. Do you have a song you would like to hear? 0467 922 612. Let me know why you would like to hear it as well. Got a couple coming in, a couple that I really like actually, that have been coming in already, but get them in now if you can, because you know it takes time for us sometimes to find the songs as well. Here at the ABC, we do have a lot of songs in our system, but we don't have every song in the world. So sometimes we actually need to do a few little tricky things and look in different databases in different cities to find your song. So if you can get it in earlier, that is often better. 0467 922 612, or you can call the lovely Lauren as well. 1300 222 612. It is NAIDOC week, and coming up shortly, we're going to be chatting to journalist John Paul Janke from SBS and NITV's The Point, their flagship current affairs program, about a show that is on tomorrow. It is called Black Money, and really interesting program. We'll talk about it after this from Men at Work. This is Overkill 612, ABC Brisbane and Queensland.

0: Such a great track, that one, from Men at Work, Overkill from 1983. And Men at Work performing on the Red Hot Summer Tour. They've announced that they will be joining Aussie Crawl as well. Toowoomba on the 17th of October, Sandstone Point the 18th, and Coolangatta 1st of November. So if you are interested in heading along, just pop that into your favourite search engine, Red Hot Summer Tour, and that will give you all the information.
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0: This week is NAIDOC Week, and it is a chance to celebrate the history, culture and achievements of Aboriginal and Torres Strait Islander peoples. The theme this year is 50 Years of Deadly, and it's also a chance to check out some great Indigenous stories made by Indigenous creatives, and SBS and NITV always have some excellent programming. They have it all the time, but especially during NAIDOC Week. Tomorrow night on NITV's flagship current affairs program, The Point, they've got a pretty interesting show lined up. Here's a little taste of it.
5: We need to tip that boat over completely and start again. I think closing the gap is a furphy. I don't think it'll ever be closed.
6: Does the government admit that the current approach to closing the gap funding isn't working?
7: Closing the gap is really tough, Senator. There's no two ways about it.
8: Where we're not seeing outcomes, that is where my frustrations are. And given the exorbitant amount of money that is being spent in this space and the inability to look outside the box.
9: You see politicians say all sorts of things, especially those who are not in government, because they don't have to be responsible, really, for what they're saying.
0: That's a little piece of The Point, which you can catch on NITV tomorrow. Host of The Point is John Paul Janke. He's also NITV and SBS's National Indigenous Affairs Editor. Hello, John Paul.
10: Hello, happy NAIDOC Week.
0: Yes, you too. Can you explain to us what this episode of The Point is about? Because it's very interesting. It is called Black Money.
10: Yeah, we wanted to use NAIDOC Week as amplifying black voices into the national conversation. So we wanted to use this episode during NAIDOC Week to amplify black voices when it comes to Indigenous expenditure. So since 2023, since the referendum debate, we've seen a lot of rhetoric pushed towards Indigenous affairs and Indigenous, particularly Indigenous expenditure. And there was lots of comments around, we already spend $30 billion on First Nations people, so why do they need a voice to Parliament? And so that was around a lot during the 23 debate. It's maintained that since 2023, and in fact, it's escalated to being sort of one of the myths or one of the

0: one of the pushbacks when we post anything to do with First Nations people, there's always a comment, but we spend $30 billion on you. In fact, it's now escalated with inflation. I've seen posts where it's up to $52 billion. So we wanted to track, where does this figure come from? Is this figure true? What does it actually mean? What is that expenditure actually spent on? And who is in control of that dollars? And we also wanted to ask, what are the outcomes? What do First Nations people want from the outcomes of any expenditure? Whether it's $30 billion or whether it's $10 billion, what do they want from that expenditure from federal and state governments?
1: John Paul Janke, you were at the press club recently when Senator Pauline Hanson spoke, and she spoke for a lot longer than is normal. So not as many people got to ask questions, but you were someone who did. And that figure was brought up within the answer to the question that you asked, which was in regards to completely cutting Indigenous funding. Here's some of what Senator Hanson had to say.
2: And all this money that we've paid out, probably about $30 billion plus a year, where's it gone? Where's the accountability? Where has the gap been closed? Where is the education for these young Aboriginals? Their health issues, their education, all this type of thing. And you can't tell me that in the classroom, because you're Aboriginal, you actually have, you know, you can have extra teaching in education and you have your
3: support
2: tools, everything paid for. And the child beside them isn't Aboriginal, but they're in poverty as well. That's what I want to cut out.
3: You mentioned $30 billion there. Can I ask you where you get that figure from?
2: From state and federal. It's been advocated for many, many times through media outlets, that money that's spent.
1: So, John Paul, you try and get Senator Hanson there to clarify where she got that from, and she seemed unsure as to where it had come from as well. How do you push back against disinformation when you've got a senator saying it on national TV?
0: Well, I think that's post-referendum, that world of misinformation, I think, is the norm. So we go in search of where does that figure actually come from, and Senator Hanson there reiterates, I think, what a lot of people post on social media, that it's just, I saw it on telly, I saw it on conservative media, I saw it on someone's Facebook post, and I think she says state and territory something and mainstream media. So where does that figure come from, and what's the actual breakup of that figure? The other thing that I really wanted to question her about, but we ran out of time, was she mentioned that Aboriginal kids get extra special treatment because they're Aboriginal in a classroom, and that's simply not the case. Kids at school get support based on poverty, and Aboriginal people in certain places live below that poverty line, so the services are provided and means tested because they're poor. And all kids get support services for education because they're poor. And I kind of thought after 30 years in politics, she'd be actually able to name, oh, look, they get this benefit, they get that benefit, they get this program, they get that program. But it was sort of a very wide brush of they just get something because they're Aboriginal. But back to Indigenous expenditure, the $30 billion actually comes from the Productivity Commission. And in 2017, they released two reports. One was looking at addressing Indigenous disadvantage. So how does government and state and territory governments address Indigenous disadvantage? And they also looked at expenditure, Indigenous expenditure. So totalling up the state and territory and federal government spend on Indigenous peoples. So that was 2017. And it actually came from the 2015-2016 budget. Mm. And the Productivity Commission had done it for a number of years, but 2017 is their last report. And it looked at expenditure to Indigenous Australians from the 2015-2016 budget. And how they came about it was they looked at the total spend by government to all Australians, which, as we explained in the program, was roughly around $550 billion. And they divided up by the number of Indigenous people, so the population. And they said, look, it's 3.3%, roughly around 3%. So we divide 550-something billion by 3% and we come up with a figure. And that figure was around $33.4 billion. So they said, look, that's what they spend on First Nations people. Now, they also say that has to be looked at as direct and indirect spending. So what do First Nations people get as indirect spending, which is services and programs to all Australians, regardless of their race or their colour. It's to all Australians. And that was roughly around $22 billion. And that includes things like defence. At the time, we were in Iraq as a nation, so that budget provided $750 million for military operations in Iraq. The government at the time announced that, you know, that we needed to make Australia safe and secure. They allocated $1.2 billion to making Australia safe and secure. There was a $1.2 billion wage subsidy to target long-term unemployed. Mm. There was $38 billion to support families, $7 billion to childcare. So there was big national programs under that budget. Mm. So if you divide that total budget by 3%, you get that figure of $33 billion. But of that, what is actually going directly to Indigenous communities? And they worked it out, it was roughly around $6 billion. But these are programs that are funded by government departments that directly target Aboriginal people because of either their location or their priority of need. So the Aboriginal people who live in remote areas, the cost of providing services is higher for them, but also the need is greater than those living in urban areas.
1: You're on 612 ABC Brisbane and Queensland this evening, chatting with John Paul Janke. He is the SBS NITV National Indigenous Affairs Editor, and he's also the host of their flagship current affairs program, The Point, during NAIDOC Week, which is now tomorrow night. The program is called Black Money, and it's talking about this, investigating this figure of $30 billion, which gets thrown about. In fact, I think, John Paul, I was doing a little bit of Googling before this. I think I even saw it being chucked around by Warren Mundine in 2012, 2013. So it's been around for some time.
0: It has been around for some time. And again, it's taking that raw number from the Productivity Commission without any real breakdown of what that figure is. And it's actually one of the reasons why the Productivity Commission stopped doing their report, because they felt there was a politicisation of the figure and there wasn't any detail provided on that grand figure of $33 billion. So they've left it up to state and territory governments to provide their own Indigenous expenditure report. It's really important, and we break this down in our program, is people say, We shouldn't look at the figure. We should actually look at the programs and services that are provided under that figure and whether we're getting the actual outcomes from that funding that we want. And so we, throughout the program, we sort of move into a space where we talk about, well, what are those investments actually doing? Are they reaching the ground? Who's in control of those programs and services? And what happens when First Nations people are in control of the solutions? Can they really help themselves and their communities to help close the gap?
1: We heard in that little piece of audio that I played, I think it's Senator Lydia Thorpe, who points out that year after year the gap isn't being closed. Is there some merit in blowing it up and starting it again?
0: Well, look, we asked a wide range of questions to all the political spectrums that we could. We, of course, spoke to Malindiri McCarthy, the Minister for Indigenous Australians, Julian Lisa, who's the Shadow Minister. We spoke to Lydia Thorpe, Jacinta Nampa-Jimpa-Price, Senator Karen Little, to get their views on Indigenous expenditure. During the referendum campaign and during the recent federal election, the Coalition was running on a scheme of, we need an audit of all Indigenous expenditure. Mm. So they were running on this, we need an audit of all Indigenous expenditure. And it gained some traction, not only in the non-Indigenous community, but in the Indigenous community as well, because people wanted to know where money was going. They felt as though a lot of services were being funded to provide services to communities, which were non-Indigenous service providers. So they also wanted to know where the money was going. Other people were saying, look, you already have those in place. You have those scrutinies through the budget process, through Senate estimates, through freedom of information, there are already transparencies in the system. We don't need to have a full audit to try and look for a scapegoat of closing the gap. But what the main thing that did come out of all that is where there were examples of First Nations people being involved in programs and services delivered to their communities, like Justice

0: investment programs in Bourke, there was it really gained traction in terms of helping to close the gap.
1: The point is NITV's flagship current affairs program. It airs tomorrow night at 7:30, and Jumpal Janki is the host and also NITV and SBS's National Indigenous Affairs Editor. Before I let you go, Jumpal, 50 years of deadly is the theme of NAIDOC Week this year. What does that mean for you?
0: It just means that for such a long time, I think Aboriginal and Torres Strait Islander people have been showcasing the pride in their culture, their histories and their lifestyles. NAIDOC Week to me has always been an invitation to all Australians to join us to celebrate everything that's deadly.
1: Jumpal Janki, thank you so much. Appreciate your time.
0: Thank you very much.
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1: Almost 25 minutes past nine on your Monday, and I think I've been doing this earlier and earlier each night that I've been on the evenings program. But it's fun. Songs you love. It reminds me of the good old days of, well, they weren't that great when I was a commercial radio presenter. But the thing that I loved about it was I love music. I love talking to people about music, and I love hearing the songs that you love as well. So this is how it works. You just text me the name of a song that you love and you would like to hear, and it helps if you can give me a bit of backstory because, you know, I like to have a bit of a reason to play the song. So 1300 222 612 if you would like to request by talking to the lovely Lauren, or you can send me a text 0467 922 612. I'm going to give the first berth tonight to Robbie in Fernvale, who says it may be NAIDOC week, but this song is great any day of the year.
5: Oh, Japana.
1: Japana.
5: Oh,
1: you're the Yindi.

and Javana. It was first released in 1989, although it was re-released after the success of Treaty in 1991. It won three awards, Best Indigenous Release, Best Video and Engineer of the Year at the ARIA Music Awards of 1993. And that was requested this evening by Robbie in Fernvale. Yeah, it is songs you love tonight. Send me a text 0467 922 612, and Mel in Beenleigh reckons that's a banger, and she says a good omen for the electricity too. There is light for us in Beenleigh. It's been a roller coaster for Mel in Beenleigh tonight. She's had the lights off, then she got egged on the way to get dinner, and then she got a gyros, which is great because they're never really bad, and now the lights are back on. Emotional roller coaster for you, Mel, but I'm glad that you've been listening on 612 ABC Brisbane and Queensland. All right, who am I going to give the next? Oh, I know who I'm going to give the next one to. The next birth on Songs You Love Tonight goes to Stephen in New Farm, who, interestingly, if you were listening earlier, we were talking in the Smart Casual quiz. One of the questions was about this very, well, not this very song, but the album that the song came from, because Madonna has just released her 15th album this week. It is called Confessions 2, harking back to Confessions on a Dance Floor from a couple of years ago. And this has been her most well-reviewed album in years. People are absolutely loving it. It's getting 5 stars all over the place. And this is the song that she led with, the lead single, which you can actually go online and see like a 15-minute video clip for. I fast-forwarded through it. It was a little bit boring, but Kate Moss is in there. Benedict Cumberbatch is in there. The song is Danceteria from Madonna. 612 ABC Brisbane and Queensland. Stephen loves this one.

You think? Song is Danceteria, the first single from Madonna's latest album, Confessions 2, which is getting hugely great reviews. It's her best reviewed album in years. If you've listened to it, I would be interested to hear what you think. 1-300-222-612 or 0467-922-612. This is Songs You Love on 612 ABC Brisbane and Queensland. If you have a song that you love and you would like to hear it, 1-300-222-612, or you can text 0467-922-612. We can't get to all of your songs. Sometimes we don't have them in the system. Sometimes I just don't like them. But I'll do my best to get them on for you. 0467-922-612. My next birth, I'm going to give this one. Oh, I do really like this song. And it's Brett in Ipswich, who wants to hear a bit of Blondie. Because he had a bit of a thing for Debbie Harry back in the day, as you would have. Like, I get it. This is Blondie in the Flesh. Songs You Love, 612 ABC Brisbane and Queensland.

got Brett in Ipswich, Blondie in the flesh, 612 ABC Brisbane and Queensland. It was her birthday quite recently, wasn't it? Debbie Harry's birthday. I saw her. Around 10 years ago, I reckon I saw Blondie, maybe a little bit, maybe it was more than that. Still very, very good when I saw them. You're in 612 ABC Brisbane and Queensland. Sally Rope is my name. It's a Monday night. We're just playing some songs that you love. 1-300-222-612 or you can text 0467-922-612. If you are going to text in a song. We had some issues last week, lots of people wanting to hear Killing in the Name of by Rage Against the Machine, which I'm not against in theory. It's just that there's a lot of F words. There's some F-bombs in that song, which is arguably the best part. If you are going to request a song, please do your best and request one that doesn't have swears in it because Karen from Capalabar wanted to hear some Franz Ferdinand, which we did the swears test on. Did not pass, Karen, at all, the song that you wanted to hear. However, luckily Lauren in the producer booth is a bit of a fan of Franz Ferdinand and she has substituted your song Evil Eye with this one. Love an elimination, Karen in Capalabar. Hopefully this one's going to be okay. Less swears. 612 ABC Brisbane and Queensland.

Capalaba, Franz Ferdinand and Love Illumination, 612 ABC Brisbane. Yeah, look, we had to sub out the song that she had requested because it had a couple of swears in it. Not real bad swears, but just like a little bit sweary. But, you know, it was a good song. Thankfully, Lauren in the control booth is a fan of Franz Ferdinand, so she was more aware of their catalogue than I. Almost 9:45 on your Monday night. I hope you're enjoying songs you love this evening. This is the way that it works. You just text in some songs that you love, and if we can find them that don't have swears and they're songs that I also like, then I'll try and get them on the radio for you. Do try and give me a reason, though. I do like to hear, you can try and tug at my heartstrings if you would like. You know, perhaps it's a song that reminds you of a particular time in your life. You like to travel back down memory lane. 1-300-222-612, or you can text 0467-922-612. James in Herberton has not done any of those things, though. All he said is, I would love to hear Salisbury Hill by Peter Gabriel. And you know what, James? I would too. The song that you can put over any video and it makes it upbeat. 612 ABC Brisbane and Queensland.

1977, Peter Gabriel, Salisbury Hills, 612 ABC Brisbane in Queensland. Have you seen, it's been on the internet for a while, it's from 2006, a guy recut The Shining as a romantic comedy. The trailer for The Shining is a romantic comedy and put Salisbury Hill behind it. If you haven't seen it, it works really well. Check it out. Around 10 minutes away from the news at 10 o'clock, we've still got a couple more births available for songs you love this evening. If there is a song you would like to hear, 1-300-222-612, or you can text 0467-922-612. Now, hello to you, Paul Moggle, who has sent in a request that was a little bit left field, but I really like it, and it's not something you hear on the radio a lot. So, yes, Paul and Moggle, I can play Northside Gal by J.D. McPherson. A little bit of rockabilly on your Monday nights.

Debut album, Signs and Signifiers, JD McPherson there, Northside Gal. Great track. Love a bit of rockabilly. Paul in Mogul requested that one. And if you've watched the show The Lowdown, which I think is on Disney Plus, starring Ethan Hawke, JD McPherson does the soundtrack to that. You're on 612 ABC Brisbane and Queensland this evening. This is Songs You Love. 0467 922 612. Just a couple of minutes away, but we've got time for a few more songs. And look, I mentioned that my producer Lauren is, let's face it, she's delightful, but she's a lot younger than me. And she literally just said to me behind the producer booth, "I've never heard of the band Yazoo." And I said, "Oh, you poor sweet summer child. You've got a lot to look forward to," because Tina has texted in and she said, Tina went to Wanton. She said, "Please, can you play Only You from Yazoo?" She said Yahoo, but I think she means Yazoo. Definite typo there. "Love listening to your station, but never ring up." Tina, yes, I can play this amazing song from Yazoo.

from Yazoo. I've been watching lots of British shows recently, and that song has been in all of them. So Vince Clarke has been getting a lot of money. Great song, though. Almost time for me to leave, but I've got time for one more song for Songs You Love Tonight. And I've got to give it to Ronan Inogra because he's just gone. Blue Oyster Cults, Don't Fear the Reaper, We're All Gonna Die. I like the compulsion of the song, powerful harmonies and guitar break, and the Shakespearean reference. No worries about swearing too. Good one, Ron.

0: Yes. Hilarious. Everyone who's texting you and saying, yeah, that song needs more cowbell. Thank you so much for all of your requests tonight. I'm so sorry I couldn't get to all of them, but maybe we'll get to some of them tomorrow night with Songs You Love. It will be back after 9:30 tomorrow night. Have a good one. I'll be back on your radio in Brisbane tomorrow from 6:30, everywhere else from 7. Right now, time for the news. It's 10 o'clock.
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3: ABC News, good evening. I'm William Howard Evans. A suburban Melbourne footballer has died after suffering critical head injuries during a reserve game in the city's north on the weekend. Meg Whitfield reports.
4: 27-year-old Nathan Fitzgerald was rushed to hospital on Saturday afternoon after suffering multiple head knocks in quick succession during a local football game in Laylaw. He began receiving end-of-life care after his condition deteriorated overnight on Saturday, with the incident rocking the football community. On Monday evening, the Epping Football Netball Club confirmed the young man has died, saying, "Rest in peace and love, Fitzy." A fundraiser set up to support Mr. Fitzgerald's family has so far raised more than $70,000.
3: Foreign Affairs Minister Penny Wong says China's latest ballistic missile test in the Pacific Ocean lacks the transparency and reassurance that Pacific nations expect. Australia was among countries notified by the Chinese government today that a missile test in the Pacific with a dummy warhead would be conducted within 24 hours. China's Navy has confirmed the missile was launched from a submarine and landed within a target zone in the Pacific. Senator Wong has told 7:30 the test is counter to the peace which Australia and other members of the Pacific Islands Forum want for the region.
5: Destabilising acts can lead to miscalculation, can lead where we do not want these actions to lead. So I think China is aware of Australia's position and I hope is aware of the view of the Pacific Islands Forum.
3: Meanwhile, Australia and Fiji have signed a major treaty and struck a new defence alliance, cementing closer economic and security ties between the two nations. Prime Minister Anthony Albanese and Sitiveni Rambuka signed the Vuvale Union as well as the Ocean of Peace Alliance in a ceremony in Fiji's capital Suva. Mr. Albanese will now meet with Solomon Islands Prime Minister Matthew Wale before heading home. Adjunct Associate Professor Tess Newton-Kane from the Griffith Asia Institute says the trip is an important part of Australia's efforts to build closer ties with Pacific nations.
6: With good reason, there's a fair degree of scepticism in the region that the reason that Australia's paying so much attention is because of China and wanting to counter China. This provides a really important opportunity to demonstrate to regional counterparts and the peoples of these countries that what we're focused on is our relationship with you.
3: A childcare centre north of Adelaide has been closed for the second time this year after a child was served food containing a known allergen. Kaveh Akbari reports.
7: South Australia's Education Standards Board has issued an emergency action notice for the Edge Early Learning Centre at Gawler East. It follows a young child being taken to hospital after being given meatballs containing soy, which had come from an alternative supplier. Edge Early Learning Centre says staff did not check the ingredients before serving the food. The regulator has ordered the centre to close for 2 weeks, but Edge says it has requested a 3-month closure to reset its policies and processes. The same centre previously shut in April over poor allergen management.
3: New research has found many Australians are going to work when they're ill because of fears taking a sick day may impact their employment. The study has found insecure jobs and cost of living pressures are forcing people to head into work even when they're unwell. Lead researcher Dr. Nancy Kong from the University of Technology Sydney says they looked at 15,000 Australians over a 12-year period and tracked their sick days.
8: We find that when people take sick leave, it's not just a decision about their health, but also when they feel that they may be too economically insecure and

0: maybe they are not safe at their job, and that could all influence the sick leave taking behavior.
1: England have beaten Mexico 3-2 in front of 80,000 fans in Mexico City. Larry Buttrose reports.
2: Mexico becomes the second of the three co-hosts knocked out after Canada previously went down to Morocco. The only host nation left now is the USA, which will play Belgium tomorrow for a place in the quarterfinals. England prevailed thanks to a Jude Bellingham double and a Harry Kane penalty. Reduced to 10 men for most of the second half, the Three Lions kept out attack after attack. As urged on by its multitude of fans in the Azteca Stadium, Mexico desperately sought the equaliser to take the game into extra time. England will now meet Norway, which knocked out soccer powerhouse Brazil 2-1 in New Jersey.
1: ABC News.

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2: Yes, well, hello, and how are you? Philip Clark with you on ABC Radio. This is Nightlife, and we are right across the country on this Monday. How are you? I hope the weekend was just fine. It's the 6th of July. Good to be with you. First hour of the program, 6 past 10. It's 6 past 8 in WA, in South Australia, in the Territory, 24 to 10. Everywhere you are, you should be getting us loud and clear. We're right through the Pacific as well, courtesy of Radio Australia. So 6 past 10 in Port Moresby, in Tuvalu, Fiji, and Kiribati. It's 6 past midnight. We're in Tonga and Samoa and Honiara and Port Vila and everywhere else as well that we've signed new defence alliances with. But more on that in a moment as well. Good to be with you. Lots of ways to listen. As you know, you can grab us on broadcast. No problems with transmitters tonight. 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Women's Health with Dr. Ginny Mansberg in our first hour. Ginny's going to join us in the studio. We're going to talk about getting older as a woman and ways to live a healthier life. You can't really arrest the aging process, but how can you make things better for yourself along the way? We'll talk about that, and also some of the rubbish that is being offered to women as solutions to all of this as well. So love you to join that conversation. 1-300-800-222 is my number. You can text me on 0467-922-702. By the way, as I say, use the ABC Listen app if you would like to listen to us that way, which is also a great way to get hold of our podcasts as well. There's lots and lots of stuff up there. You might want to grab Suzanne's discussion with Alan Taylor about the 250th anniversary of the Declaration of Independence. It was a big thing over the weekend in America, of course. He told her he didn't think it was inevitable that America would have become a republic had the war against Britain not been successful.
3: No, I don't. George Washington didn't think so. In December of 1776, he's writing to his farm manager back at his plantation of Mount Vernon in Virginia. And his letter is saying, I think it's just about over here. I'm going to be fleeing from this collapse cause, so get ready for me to come back. So unless the Patriots start to win some victories to restore their military credibility with the public, the whole cause would have collapsed. There were a lot of people in November and early December of 1776 who'd been Patriots in New Jersey, and they just say, it's over. We're going to take the oath of allegiance to the crown.
2: Anyway, it's all there. You can find plenty more too. So check it out. 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Coming up tonight in our first hour, as I said, I'll have Dr. Ginny Mansberg in with us, author of a brand new book. The secret to living longer and feeling better is maybe simpler than you think, and may not

0: rely on so-called life hacks to get there too. So we'll have a chat about that. And if you've got questions for Ginny, 1300 800 222, or text me 0467 922 702. Second hour of the program, Nightlife News Breakdown. Emily Barrett's going to lead it for us tonight. We'll be discussing this quite important news development out of the Pacific with this freshly announced alliance between Australia and Fiji. Australia's been busy in the Pacific, I tell you what, over the last year or so. We'll talk about why China's getting rather more heavily involved, faster and more aggressively than expected as well, as well as gambling reform. What else? Sarah Webb from Swinburne University is going to talk about the suspected pieces of space debris discovered on beaches in North Queensland over the weekend. Pretty spooky. Well, and we'll talk about the history of Mars as well. There's an interesting new theory about all of that. Monday night travel, we're going to Japan. As I say, it's a hot travel destination for Aussies. We flocked there in our millions in 24 and 25, and the popularity of Japan does not look like slowing down either. We'll play the Mighty Challenge. Issues of the day was probably only a matter of time before Donald Trump became part of the FIFA World Cup story, didn't he? So we'll have a chat about all of that. And Bill Wyman's in for another edition of American Insight as well in the last hour of the program. So plenty of things on. Love to have your company as well. 1-300-800-222. There are lines free if you want to grab one and talk to Ginny Mansberg. That will be next up.
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0: Yeah, well, living a good long time is a fine goal, but only really if you can live well. Statistics suggest that for the most part, women tend to live a few years more than men do, but many women encounter significant difficulties in later life with a litany of health complaints. Now, there's no shortage of hacks that are meant to help you live both longer and well, but a lot of it, of course, is not trustworthy, and much of it is more interested in separating you from your bank balance than giving you evidence-based and scientifically sound advice. My guest tonight is Dr. Ginny Mansberg. Dr. Mansberg's been a GP for over 30 years. She specialises in menopause, midlife health and disease prevention, wrote a best-selling book about menopause, which we've talked about in the past. She's a regular talent on screens across the country. If you'd like to talk, 1-300-800-222. Or text 0467 922 702. Ginny's latest book is titled The Women's Longevity Handbook, and she's in the studio with us right now. Ginny, good evening to you. Welcome.
3: Thank you for having me, Phil.
0: Terrific to have you with us too. You make a big point in this book of saying women need to take charge of their own health rather than just putting medical professionals up on pedestals. Why?
3: So much to unpack in that. Look, I think when my parents and probably yours went to the doctor, if the doctor said eat, you know, lollies and don't eat avocado, that's what they did. Mm. They did the exercise for the number of steps that they were told to do. They did everything that they were told to do, got every vaccine that they were recommended. And we know now from research, which is super interesting, that the more involved you are with your own health, the more ownership you take of it, the better outcomes you'll have. But also, there's a lot in here that you can't manifest. Like, you can't just wish that you were skinnier, that you ate less chips, that you did more exercise. I can want all of that for you. I can want it passionately. But the one at the end of the day who's actually going to need to take the medicines or do the walking or, you know, eat the salad is you, and no one else can do it for you as much as I want it.
0: Yeah. I mean, it's a big thing to get over, though, isn't it? Because, I mean, after all, when you go to the doctor... You know, the doctor's the professional, and they in the past and probably still they do tend to talk down to you. They often don't listen, and they're often anxious to get you out the door, aren't they?
3: Yeah. Look, I wish it wasn't true. I think there are a couple of things at play. Certainly here in Australia, we would love it to be different, but doctors are incentivized to do 6-minute medicine. That's just the way it is. And they're really, really busy, but they're going to lose money if they spend an hour with you. That's unfortunately the way it goes.
0: Yeah, the way they're paid is not optimal.
3: It's not. And then on top of that, there are some old school ideas out there in medicine where I think to get into medicine, it used to be so difficult. It's much easier now, but, you know, it was pretty difficult. And, you know, I think you just people just thought that they were up on a pedestal for, you know, because they'd achieved something amazing like getting through a medical degree. These days, there is so much evidence about what we call the shared decision-making process. In other words, your doctor explains your options to you, what's going on, what you

0: could do, what you might not do, mm-hmm. and that you take an ownership part in that. That's really, really important, along with the other buzzword, which is patient-centered care. In other words, not about us, it's about you guys, and we need to listen. And that's a really big part of making it about the patients. And they're the two big buzzwords that we know dramatically improve things for patients.
1: You see, you're a doctor, you're a GP. I mean, the other side of this, though, is, and I've heard this from my doctor, is patients who walk in and say, well, I know what's wrong with me because I've put it through AI and what I've got is A, B and C, and so I just need these drugs from you, blah, blah, blah, blah, and blah. And this ain't no way to proceed either, is it?
0: Well, isn't it? I mean, I think

0: if you know you've got 6 minutes with your GP, why wouldn't you put something through ChatGPT or Claude to at least get a little bit of a better idea? And I think if a patient comes to me with that perspective, I want to validate that and want to validate why they felt that they needed to do that. I also have a duty of care to you to unpack this and to go into it into a little bit more detail with you, but not to completely sideline or dismiss the efforts you've taken. I don't think that's a bad thing at all.
1: Well, it might you mightn't have anything like this at all.
0: Yeah.
1: I mean, GPs have more experience, I think, than the robot, don't they?
0: I think the other thing is, you know, we always get told with AI that it's all about the prompts that you put in. So you might miss some really key prompts that will come out in questions that I ask you that you might not have even considered. So I often will hear a patient tell me something and they're going along in a particular direction, but I might ask some different questions that will throw an entirely different light on the situation. So just use your GP and your AI together to actually work out something that is really good for you if you're not getting enough on your own by just going to the GP and going through the usual pathway, which a lot of people feel that they're not. We've got to accept that.
1: Yeah, I mean, it's one of the things we've discussed a lot on the program over the years has been the fact that women have been talked down to in lots of ways about their health, and particularly over hormone replacement therapy, for example. And a lot of GPs told women that they couldn't have this, that there were connections with breast cancer and so on. This belief has been persistent, even though it's not true. And it's been remarkably difficult to dislodge. And women, we had women on the program saying, well, you know, I've been told I can't. And, you know, it doesn't matter how many experts we bring on saying, look, this story is just not right, or it's more complicated than this. It's more complicated than this, and you know, for many women, HRT is a lifesaver, and you should be helped to get on it. And for a lot of women, they say, you know, it's just proven to be a wall I can't get over.
0: It is. I feel like I've got whiplash because when you and I spoke in 2019, when I did have a book that came out around menopause, at that stage, I called the book the M word because no one was talking about it, and it was just, you know, really hush-hush, and it was very difficult for patients to access care. Now I feel like, in fact, everybody thinks that they've got menopause, including all the 20-year-olds. Like, it's literally everywhere. And HRT is like a panacea for everything. If you've got a sore back, if you are feeling a little bit sad, if you've had a fight with your boss, everything is about HRT. And like so many things, there's a lot to unpack in that, and some of it definitely is going to be helped by HRT, but not everything. And simple answers are never right. Like, if you just think there's one path that's going to cure absolutely everything, I would be really suspicious.
1: You're just back from the States, which is the
0: land. This morning.
1: Oh, really? Well done.
0: Thank you. I did the red eye from LA overnight. I'm here.
1: Oh, well done. Good
0: Thank
1: on you.
0: Thank you.
1: Which is probably the world capital of biohacking, I would imagine. I mean, in the intro to this program, I said we used to call it quackery, but these days it's called wellness or biohacking, isn't it? And there is more BS here than I think has ever been piled up in the history of human BS mining, hasn't there?
0: Yeah, it's really interesting because I think that we do have this fascination with youth, and now we call it longevity, right? We talk about like living longer, but there's just so much commercialization in this space. Actually, when I am in America, because I do have an office and work there, I also have a couple of grandchildren and a couple of kids over in the East Coast, but I work in Las Vegas, Nevada. So I actually, you can't see me right now.
1: There are
0: listeners.
1: No old people there, aren't they?
0: Well, they're all, they're no, all, but I'm the, not covered
1: they're
0: in glitter.
1: Sucking from the, they're all sucking from the fountain of eternal youth.
0: And the eternal poker machine. They just had, I don't know if you were following it, the enhanced games just took over Las Vegas. It was hilarious. So it was in actually just at the end of May. They purpose built this stadium in Resort World. Apparently reported cost $50 million US. And the thing is, they didn't put a roof over it. End of May, hello, 37 degrees, what were you thinking? But at any rate, the idea with the enhanced games was, unlike the boring old Olympics where there's these boring old rules that you can't biohack your way into bodily superiority to sort of cheat your way into a medal, in this set of games, literally anything goes. If you want to use a peptide, if you want to use 18 peptides, the more the merrier. In fact, they put up $1 million US dollars for any world record that

0: could be beaten by an enhanced person. And guess how many fell?
1: I think one.
0: One. Yeah. One fell.
1: It was a disaster for
0: them. It was a disaster.
1: Because I presume, well, I would love your comment on it. I read that whole exercise as being an exercise by drug companies to sell products, not to athletes, but to us, saying
0: exactly.
1: Say, look, if it makes this swimmer go faster, it'll make you go faster.
0: Yeah. So therefore,
1: if it was a success and all the doped up athletes had recorded remarkable times, then they might have achieved the goal. But they didn't, because you know what? That they didn't.
0: But it didn't stop the sales, because they didn't need the records to fall to actually get people to mainstream and believe that taking peptides, or that every male should be on testosterone, or that every woman should be on testosterone, that you should be all injecting yourselves with every peptide under the sun, and to mainstream that stuff and to buy each individual one for somewhere north of $150 a month. They don't need too many customers to be riding that wave really hard. And guess who they're targeting? It's not the 20-year-olds. It's us, because all of us are seeing our future. We don't want to be our parents. We don't want to be in a nursing home. We don't want to be with a hip replacement at 62. We want to be working for longer. We want to be youthful for longer. And we're a plum market. And these guys were not stupid. If you go to the Enhanced Games website, it is just a big shop. It's a big shop of expensive stuff. And if with all the podcast bros jumping on board and all of the, you know, all the people from Silicon Valley jumping on board, guess what? It's doing really well.
1: Elizabeth from Mudgee's with us. G'day, Liz.
2: Hi, how are you going?
1: Pretty good.
2: That's the way.
1: What juice are you on, Elizabeth?
0: Yeah, what's your stack?
2: I'm not on anything like that, but I live in the bush. I'm blessed with that. But I'm just about to have my last 60th birthday, 69 soon.
1: Oh, yeah.
2: So I'm kind of thinking that it is my responsibility to look after my body. I really agree with the doctor saying that. It's so important that we take responsibility for ourselves. However, sometimes when you live in the bush, you can't see a doctor anyway. So you've got to be responsible for your own health. And I've tried to do that. But I think a lot of it's to do with our genes.
0: Yeah.
2: Grandparents, really. Like, I look at my grandparents and I think, wow, they were so incredibly healthy. And perhaps I'm not, but that's not what I'm talking about. What I'm saying is I agree with you about taking the responsibility yourself and not necessarily filling yourself with poisons to make yourself younger or whatever. It's a lot of it's to do with our genes, and we don't, you know, we just got to ride with it.
0: Yeah, it's so true. I mean, we know so many people whose parents both lived well into their 90s and they're kicking along really well. At the same time, if you get a really bad luck thing like a leukemia, something that strikes you from left field, I don't want anyone to feel like they did something to fail themselves. Like that, we've got to be really compassionate to our brothers and sisters, because there are some people where rubbish happens to them. At the same time, I'm with you, Liz. We know that most of the stuff that moves the needle on your longevity, your well-being, your health, your vitality is actually really simple stuff that your parents said. It's about eating well, doing some exercise, sleeping well, being happy, investing in your well-being. That stuff is probably easier said than done when you're working really hard, but it's the stuff that continues to pay dividends in every single study. The evidence for it just gets stronger, and the evidence for all of the other stuff just gets weaker, including all the supplements.
2: Exactly. And I've been thinking about people I know who have been really, really ill, and they just chose to keep to themselves and just change their lives completely, and everyone they knew just got pushed aside. And it was really hard to deal with that. But then I thought, it's their experience. Who am I or anybody else to say how they should deal with it? They have to deal with it their own way.
0: Yeah, I love that. It's really compassionate. Thank you.
1: Fair enough. Yeah. Thanks, Elizabeth. Good on
2: no
1: you.
2: No worries.
1: Good
2: Thank
1: on you.
2: You.
1: Bye. Hey, Elizabeth.
2: Have a good night. Bye.
1: Bye. Elizabeth?
2: Yes.
1: Are you a big fan of women's cricket?
2: I'm a big fan of any type of sport.
1: Yeah. Because we
2: so
1: should.
2: I love women's
1: Because I meant to give a big
2: everything.
1: Yeah, I meant to give a big shout out to the women's T20 cricket team who won the World Cup at the weekend, and nobody paid any attention whatsoever because everyone was obsessed with the soccer.
0: Yeah. Good on you, girls.
2: Takes a long time. Takes a lot of years. We're still not getting equal pay, so it's going to be a long haul.
1: Sophie Molyneux, who's the captain, and everybody else, including the remarkable Elise Perry, fantastic effort.
2: Fantastic effort, exactly.
1: Good on you, Liz. Thank you.
2: Thank you. Bye.
1: 1-300-800-222 is the number. Line's free if you want to grab one. We're talking to Dr. Jenny Mansberg, who, as you know, is, well, she's all over the joint. She's got a variety of medical programs. She's co-hosts the Unleashed podcast, and she's got a new book out called The Women's Longevity Handbook. Well, the thing is, Jenny, we are living longer. That's the thing. I mean, you know, once they used to set the pension at 65 because pretty much people popped off a couple of years after that. Now I think the median age for women is well past the mid-80s, isn't it?
0: It is, and it's we may well have tapped out at this point. It looks like we might have sort of hit peak longevity. We'll see what happens over the next few years. We've got this problem that we've got the people who are really, really looking after themselves, and we've got great advantages from the healthcare system. But we do have this tsunami of chronic diseases because it is so hard to avoid chronic diseases. It's hard to not have a Macca's or a Snickers bar. It's hard to sort of go out for a walk when you could just sit down and sit on your phone. I really get it, particularly if you've got a bit of back pain.
1: When you say it's hard, how much of these things, because I would have trouble giving up all chocolate, I must say.
0: Yeah.
1: How much of these things are habits rather than, you know, hard? I mean, habits can be hard to break too, I suppose.
0: Yeah, they are. I mean, we've done some limited studies that show that the areas of the brain that light up when you have a chocolate are very similar to the areas of the brain that light up after cocaine or other addictive things. And you are almost finishing one mouthful before you're starting to crave the next one.
1: Yeah.
0: It is really hard to stop once you're halfway through a Mars bar. I really understand that, and they're everywhere. You can't fill up your car with petrol. You can't go to the front of the supermarket queue without it being all thrown in front of you. And a lot of people are really busy. I mean, we don't have the time to stand there and chop a salad, and sometimes the last thing you feel like doing at 6:30, 7 o'clock at night after a long day of work and maybe a big commute as well. So, and if you're someone who's on the road, who's a truckie, who, you know, you've got to be taking the food that's put in front of you, you can't always get that organised. I really, really get it. I don't want to be too judgy on people. I just feel like what you need to know is every bit of bad food you don't have is good, and every good bit of food you have is great. And it's not binary. It's not like you either say, I'll never, ever eat a Macca's ever again and just go all salads, or it's a lost cause. We're just all trying to move the needle in a bit of a good direction. So it's achievable for all of us.
1: Right. We're talking with Dr. Jenny Mansberg, and we're talking, I mean, well, about all sorts of things, but this whole biohacking longevity push, it's a big thing, isn't it? Particularly in the States, and inevitably that means we're getting it here. This is the idea that if, you know, there are secret combinations of peptides and other things which if you inject yourself with these things, you know, you've got eternal youth. Annette says Brian Johnson, the tech billionaire who's trying to live forever with supplements, has just been diagnosed with an incurable autoimmune disease. I mean, poor man.
0: Yeah,
1: but this is what happens.
0: Well,
1: I mean, there isn't any surefire...
0: The thing that
1: biohack which ensures longevity, is there? No.
0: None of them have been shown to do much altogether. The thing that really freaks me out about the biohacking is there's a lot of investigations as well. So there's a lot of, you know, one of my friends recently got put on from his workplace, a really well-paid guy, and they paid for this umpteen million tests that were not, you know, through an accredited lab, and lots of, you know, strength tests and sleep tests and lifting tests, and they're all measured in this kind of app. And he can spend hours every day looking at his app and his age, and none of it is validated. None of this stuff is actually shown to be right. But you can now spend an absolute fortune doing tests, and then though the time that you spend on the app monitoring your wellness and trying to hack your way into better sleep by taking various supplements is all time, money and energy that you're taking away from having meaningful connections with the people that you love who are in your world, having meaningful walks in your environment and saying hello to other people's dogs, which we know is really good for your brain. Like you going for a walk and making eye contact with your neighbours is excellent to ward off dementia. Mm. I would rather you do that than spend an extra hour a day on your app measuring all the different blood tests that are completely meaningless as far as I'm concerned.
1: Exactly. Andrea from Australind in WA. G'day, Andrea.
3: Good evening, both of you. When I was about 60, I fell over and I had a fall and I decided I'd start exercising then. Mm-hmm. I read a book called Strong Women Stay Younger, or something like that. You probably know it, Doctor, do you?
0: I don't, but I'm going to go look it up. I'm writing it down as you speak.
1: It's a good title.
0: Yeah, it is great.
1: What is it? Strong Women Stay what?
0: Younger.
3: Stay younger.
1: I like that.
3: And I don't agree with everything in the book, but it decided me to keep on with that. So I'm exercising a couple of times a week. I'm on one medication, really. I've never felt better in all my life, and I'm 85 in a few weeks' time.
0: Oh, Andrea. Yes.
3: But exercise, but lots of interests. I just love life. I'm just ecstatic about life.
0: You know what's really interesting about Andrea's story is what we've been learning about the value of muscles for longevity. Yes. And we used to think that muscles were like a piece of flesh that when they contracted lifted your arm from position A to position B. And we now have found out that your muscles are so much more valuable than that. They not only act like soil for the bones, like the plants. Think of your muscles as the soil and the bones as the plants. Like they feed the bones. You need healthy muscles to have healthy bones. But not only that, we've discovered a grand total of nearly 400 different chemicals that are like hormones that are made by your muscles that communicate with every part of your body, from your immune system to your heart to your guts to your brain. We know that big muscles are anti-inflammatory, they help your metabolism, but they also independently help your brain to function well, your mood, your immune system. So while everybody it can sometimes feel really annoying to get told, lift some weights, do some exercises, you know, it eat more protein, which I feel like everybody feels like they need to retire to eat their body weight in cottage cheese these days. But there is actually some science behind it, because we actually know that doing exactly what you did in your 60s, Andrea, is a really key path to having longevity and having a healthy longevity in your Exhibit A, which I love.
1: Mind you, Andrea. Thank you.
3: Thank you. Thanks, folks.
1: Strong women. Yes, strong women. Strength, a big thing. Do you know anything about NMN? Cat, 65 years old from Torquay, is texting saying, is NMN beneficial or is it just another scam?
0: Well, look,
1: what is it?
0: It's so NMN is nicotinamide nuclear mono something. I can't remember what it stands for, and it turns into NAD plus. So you've probably heard of NAD plus, which you can get infusions of. You can take it as a pill. NMN stays more stable in the guts, and the theory is that it will be turned into NAD plus. Mm-hmm. What is NAD plus? It's basically a key coenzyme that actually helps your body's kind of your cells' engines to actually work, your mitochondria to work better. Mm-hmm. And we've actually found that as you get older, your natural levels in your cells of NAD plus do deplete. And we know from studies that taking certain types of NAD plus, whether it's an infusion or some forms of NMN, can increase the levels of that in some cells. Mm-hmm. Does that mean that it translates into any evidence whatsoever that your brain will function better, that your body will function better? No, we do not have that evidence in humans whatsoever. Mm-hmm. And these things are expensive. Does that mean that we won't at some point in the future get that evidence? No, that may well be in our future. But as we're standing here today in July 2026, there is simply no evidence that any of that stuff works. When I say no evidence, no good evidence. There are some studies of like 17 rats or 24 people where they look at them for 1 week and then find it in their certain cells. Mm. But really good evidence. I don't take it. Most doctors don't take it. Most of the people who do take it are your kind of your podcast bros and your Silicon Valley bros, your tech billionaires, who are spending, in my opinion, way too much money looking inwards at this sort of stuff instead of trying to contribute to mankind.
1: Mm. What does your guest think? Thank you. I hope that helps, Kat. 1300 800 222 is the number. 1300 800 222. If you'd like to ask a question of Dr. Ginny Mansberg about her new book, The Women's Longevity Handbook, or indeed any other question too. What does your guest think about body identical hormones for good health, especially postmenopause?
0: So, when you say body identical hormones, that is the form of the hormones that are most commonly used in modern forms of hormone replacement therapy that are made by drug companies today. Mm-hmm. I take them. I take the body identical. So that means taking estrogen in the form of E2 and progesterone as micronized progesterone. That's exactly the way that your ovaries would have made them.
1: I think when we talked recently about this, the doc or the expert we talked to was very keen that you take what she called natural hormones. Is that what you're talking about?
0: Well, yes. There's
1: because there are synthetic hormones as well, aren't there?
0: Well, all of it's synthetic. All of it is made by laboratory. So the natural ones are sometimes meant as the bio-identical hormones.
1: I think
0: hormones.
1: That's what she probably means. Yeah.
0: Right. So the bio-identical hormones are ones where your doctor does this kind of biohacking level of blood tests that are done repeated and repeated and repeated while the Australasian and International Menopause Societies that I'm a member of do not advocate hormone testing outside of a very, very rare set of circumstances. For example, we suspect you've gone into menopause but you're only 38. We would always do blood tests then to confirm it. But in otherwise, what they do is they biohack different sort of blood tests, and then they get your individual prescription made up in a lab which does not have the oversight of a drug company with oversight of the Therapeutic Goods Administration. And for that reason, the bioidentical hormones are recommended against explicitly by both the International and the Australasian Menopause Society and the British and the European, by the way. The reason why I think it's really important to know that is you can get your bioidentical hormones through a PBS script, which is going to be pretty cheap, particularly if you are on a pension, but even for the rest of us, PBS scripts have just gone down. They're in the $20 something per month. And your bioidenticals, apart from all the blood testing, which is expensive because they're unaccredited labs. If it's in an accredited lab, you can get it on Medicare. So it's expensive blood testing. You've got to do it regularly. You've got expensive doctor's appointments, and you've got expensive hormone treatments that are explicitly recommended against because we don't have good safety data on them. Mm-hmm. So no, for the bioidenticals, I'm a hard no on that.
1: 1-300-800-222 is the number. John says, I was going to ask you this too, you know, because sleep is terribly important, isn't it? Sleep's terribly important. But I know people who are obsessed with sleep technology. You know, they've got these watches. They've got these watches. And I say to them, I just don't believe this. How does a watch know you're asleep anyway? And anyway, I'm usually given a withering glance of, you know, well, you're the kind of idiot that, you know, needs to be recreated or something. But people get obsessed about the programs of these watches or pieces of technology that that purport to measure whether they had deep sleep, restful sleep, REM sleep and all this sort of thing. So, rather than I said, why don't you just go to bed and have a sleep?
0: So some of this is validated in studies from, you know, your Apple Watch and your – so it's doing a combination of your pulse, the way you move, your respiratory rate, and pairing that with what we know happens in various stages of sleep from studies. Mm-hmm. The big question is, what do you do with that data? So what we know is that these watches tend to overestimate your sleep and overestimate how good your sleep is. Mm-hmm. We also know that there are a lot of people who are panicking for no reason about their sleep. For my book, I always interview umpteen experts, and I interviewed Dr. Amelia Scott from the Mind and Body Institute in Sydney, and she's a sleep psychologist, and she was saying to me that some huge proportion of her clinic work is dedicated to people who are absolutely convinced that their sleep is diabolical. And when she looks at, you know, their sleep history, she goes, it's fine, don't worry about it. So she was really keen to tell me that if you are consistently getting less than 5.5 hours per night of sleep, your brain is really going to be very upset with that. That's really not good for your heart or for your brain.
1: When you use the word sleep, I mean, here's the thing. Can we unpack this a bit?
0: Because,
1: I mean, people can get into bed you know, once nightlife's finished at 2 a.m. or they can get into bed when nightlife starts at 10 p.m. and let Phil put you to sleep, which happens a lot. But say, for example, you went to bed at, say, 10 or 11 o'clock and you stayed there until 7 o'clock. It doesn't mean you got 8 hours sleep.
0: It does not, and especially if you're snoring and you're having lots of periods of time where you wake up.
1: What do we mean when we say sleep? Do we mean that period of deep unconsciousness?
0: No, any sleep is counted as a sleep. You actually want to be cycling through your deep. You don't want to be having all deep sleep. You want to be cycling through REM and non-REM sleep and in your

0: REM sleep, you actually, you know, you want to be going through the different stages, and because having deep and medium sleep.
1: So
0: and
1: are you
0: sleep,
1: saying it's just important to stay there in bed?
0: It's important not to stay there if you're lying awake and clock watching. That's really, really bad for your sleep.
1: But if you're just half dozing, you're saying that's all right?
0: Totally fine. Right. I mean, what we don't expect. Okay. It's fine to take up to half an hour to fall asleep. Mm-hmm. It's fine to have a few wakes in the middle of the night to go to the toilet. Mm-hmm. It's fine to take up to half an hour to get back to sleep after you've gone to the toilet. What we want you to be getting is generally more than 6 hours every single night. It's also fine to wake up in the morning and not feel like you want to be jumping out of bed and running a marathon. It's okay for your brain to take half an hour to boot up in the morning. That's fine. Mm-hmm. So I don't want people panicking about their sleep. One of the things that really freaks me out about all the tech, the wearable tech, which is a big part of your biohacking, is that people start obsessing about it and then it gets them anxious. Mm. And now instead of just saying, went to sleep, feel reasonably good the next day, I didn't spend half the night, you know, tossing and turning, pretty good. Mm. As long as you're having a pretty good sleep, I'm happy.
1: See, that's a thing, isn't it? A pretty good sleep. So, yeah. See, some people get really worried if they don't wake up feeling absolutely, you know, bouncing out of bed.
0: That's normal.
1: Rested. But
0: that's normal.
1: Seems to me to be pretty normal.
0: Pretty normal for half an hour.
1: Every now and then you get a really good sleep.
0: Yeah. But like if you wake up in the morning and, you know, you stumble into the kitchen and turn the kettle on and you're still half asleep rubbing your eyes, that's totally fine.
1: But don't waste money on a sleep watch.
0: Look, I think that my mum has one of those watches, but it's not for the sleep. Mm-hmm. It's because she has a dicky heart and every now and then it tells her, your heart's gone dicky, go and take one of your medicines that slows the heart rate down. That's helpful. Mm-hmm. I find that really helpful for her because without that, she wouldn't know. And she can end up getting quite short of breath. So this is going to, you know, she's elderly. This is helpful for her. Mm-hmm. But for the average well person, I think biohacking all the tech is just taking into a place where we're so introspective, looking at ourselves, looking at problems, looking for problems that are taking you away from where you want to be. Mm. Your health is there to make you enjoy life, not the other way around.
1: Yep. Dr. Jenny Mansberg is with us, a doctor. Her book, The Women's Longevity Handbook, is out with us at the moment. 1-300-800-222 is the number. What do you know about creatine? Quite a few texters saying, tell me about creatine. Is it any good or not?
0: So we don't know. So we do have some evidence from very small trials where people are followed up for a very short amount of time. Mm-hmm. And just we've spoken a lot about this on Nightlife, so Nightlife regulars will know this. But the reason why we like a large trial is it reduces the risk that the findings are just random, but they get amplified because if two people out of 20 in a trial have a particular problem, that means that it's 10%. We have to take it seriously. But if two people out of 3,000 have a particular problem, it's probably a random. Mm-hmm. So these very, very small trials show that there is some good recovery in muscles for people who take creatine, particularly for elite athletes who are building muscle. They definitely seem to have a bit of a faster recovery from these very small trials. Mm. The trials of brain health have been really, really, really tiny. And there are a couple of trials that show that it might help you sleep better, improve your mood, and even improve your memory short term at incredibly high doses. Mm. So the main doses that we would be looking at for muscle recovery around that 5 grams a day, the amount that you need to be taking for brain health, it looks like it's like 0.2 of a gram per kilogram of body weight. So that's a lot of creatine you need to be taking. And the studies are studies of like 17 people or 24 people where they're studied for a week. So at this point, I don't take it. I don't feel that the evidence is good enough for me to take creatine, and I'm not enough of a bodybuilder for me to really think about recovery seriously enough. But if you are somebody who works out at a gym and lifts a lot of weights, let's say 4 or 5 times a week, I would probably be taking it for muscle recovery.
1: Mm. Thank you, Soft Dog, who texts, my watch knows we're asleep when Nightlife is on. Good on you, Soft Dog. That's what we want the watch to do. We want it to tell you that. As you get older, your joints aren't necessarily as good as they were, particularly knees and so on and hip joints. Now, we know all about surgery and so on, and we've done all of that, but there are shelves and shelves of supplements

0: for joint health and things. Mm. I mean, is it possible to take a herb or a supplement that works for joint health?
1: We don't know.
0: Or is there any such thing?
1: So the one that was all the rage for decades was glucosamine chondroitin. Remember the shark cartilage?
0: Yeah.
1: And the thought was you ate it and somehow it miraculously reconstituted itself as cartilage again in your knee and prevented and then also treated particularly knee osteoarthritis until it was comprehensively debunked. Mm. So that's also my concern about things like creatine. The early studies of glucosamine chondroitin when they were little trials were looking great until we did big studies with thousands of people and it was like complete bust. Mm. So we don't have any evidence for anything. A lot of people swear, my patients swear by turmeric or olive leaf, which was all the rage I think about 6 years ago, or rose hip I think was one of them that was really popular at the time. And I would say that if you are on a supplement and you swear blind that it is helping you, then for sure, go take it. Just make sure that you're running it by your GP or your pharmacist to make sure that it's not interacting with one of your other medications or something else you're on.
0: There's not necessarily anything wrong with a placebo.
1: No, I'm more than happy with that. Mm. We just simply do not have the evidence. But I think the thing that really blew my mind recently, and it was actually speaking to Professor David Hunter when I was researching this book, who's a professor of rheumatology, so all the joint things over at Sydney University. And he was telling me that we used to consider that there were inflammatory forms of arthritis, things like rheumatoid arthritis or psoriatic arthritis, and then there was the wear and tear arthritis, your osteoarthritis. We now know that osteoarthritis is absolutely an inflammatory arthritis, and what contributes to it ridiculously is obesity and overweight. Mm. And in fact, we know that we talked earlier about the hormones or peptides that are secreted by your muscles that are anti-inflammatory. We also know that your fat, particularly the belly fat, is constantly pumping out pro-inflammatory cytokines, these peptides that are actually telling your body mount an inflammatory response. And that happens in your brain, but also in your joints. And we know now that obesity is actually a big contributor to hand arthritis. We can
0: really,
1: particularly that joint that links your palm to your thumb.
0: Mm-hmm.
1: That one is just it's an obesity special. And we even know that losing weight is not just taking mechanical wear and tear off your knees, because there's no mechanical wear and tear on your hands.
0: No.
1: Like, you don't walk on them.
0: No.
1: But in fact, losing weight and reducing some of the fat, particularly that visceral, that belly fat, actually reduces the amount of inflammation in your body and can see meaningful changes throughout your body in all sorts of areas. That's everything from your varicose veins to your joint pain to brain health. Everything can be helped by losing weight at any stage. It is always a good time to lose weight. So that's kind of good news, I guess.
0: Rachel says, not sure if this has been mentioned, but ask your guest about collagen for muscles, joints, skin and hair.
1: Thank you so much. That is my favourite question in the world.
0: We're talking to Jenny Mansberg. If you would like to ask her a question, 1-300-800-222. Okay, away you go.
1: You're going to notice a bit of a theme here. So are there studies that suggest that collagen does amazing things? Yes. They're all tiny, short-term and sponsored by the companies that manufacture the collagen. So how we know anything works in your body when you eat it, like a steak or an egg or a collagen powder, is that it travels through your guts and your guts will have these enzymes that go straight in and meet the food and smash it down into their component parts that are small enough to be absorbed. Mm-hmm. So in the case of a large carbohydrate, it'll be broken down into its component sugars. And in the case of any protein, whether it's an egg, a steak or a collagen powder, it will be smashed down into its amino acid compounds. And then it'll go up through the liver and go circulating through your body. And wherever those products are needed, they will be following your own DNA recipe to make, let's say, a collagen or a muscle or a nose hair or whatever else it needs to make.
0: Mm-hmm.
1: You don't have the ability to make either bovine, which is cow collagen, or marine collagen, because you're neither a mollusk nor a cow. Mm. And in the same way that you can't eat a steak and reconstitute a steak on your head, you also can't eat collagen and reconstitute bovine collagen inside your skin. It's not possible. Now, if you are protein deficient because you have a tea and toast diet, then any form of protein that you eat will be very helpful in supplying you essential amino acids. Be that a collagen powder,

0: I don't love collagen powders because it's an ultra-processed food. Mm-hmm. It is. If you have a look at it, it's all there's so many weird chemicals in there. I prefer you to have a steak, an egg, a tofu, if that's your thing, or a bean, and that you get your protein that way. I don't want to completely debunk it, but there's no independent peer-reviewed, large-scale evidence that collagen powder does anything.
1: Okay. In general, the notion that we should eat more protein, though, that's fair enough, isn't it?
0: It is. You know, it's really interesting because I like to poo-poo the trends, and I do think that often, you know, women in particular can feel like we've got to quit our day jobs to eat our body weight and cottage cheese. And, but the reality is we've just talked about how amazing your muscles are and that they don't just contract and move bones but that they provide a lot of your metabolism but also so many powerful compounds that help your entire body. But in order to make enough protein, enough muscle, you need, according to the Australian Healthy Eating Guidelines, 0.8 grams of protein per kilogram of body weight per day. If your mass is as good as mine, just round it up to one. 1 gram of protein per kilogram body weight a day.
1: So 60 kilograms, you need 60 grams of protein.
0: Yes, if you're 60 kilograms. If you're that, you don't need to be listening to me right now. You're 80, fine. Let's say, closer to 80 or 90, which a lot of my patients are, then you're going to need about 90 grams of protein. That is not easy to get. Like a steak has got 30, but most Australian breakfasts are pretty much protein-free.
1: How much is in an egg? About 8?
0: 6.
1: 6.
0: Yeah. Yeah.
1: So if you're trying to eat 60 grams.
0: Not easy.
1: Actually, hang on, that's not easy. So hang on, if for your example, if you had 2 eggs for breakfast.
0: That's 12.
1: Cheese sandwich for lunch.
0: Ooh, 6 grams on a slice of cheese.
1: 18.
0: Yeah, hang on. You've got a lot to make up
1: A lot to make up.
0: Yeah.
1: How do you get it in you?
0: Well, so I think it's going to be.
1: As it were.
0: So it's going to be really tough to do if you have a sweet breakfast.
1: Yeah.
0: You can chuck some Greek yogurt on there, and there are some brands of yogurt that are higher in protein than others. I think it's worth checking out the nutrition panels here. But I think when you're having a breakfast, I'd be skipping the bread. Otherwise, you're just not going to be able to eat enough to get it. And maybe you have a couple of eggs, but maybe you do some hummus as well, or maybe you do some cheese. Cottage cheese is good. I'm not going to lie. It is good. Maybe you have a slice of ham on there.
1: So
0: or a
1: hummus
0: slice of
1: is chickpeas, isn't it? So,
0: Chickpeas are like one my favourite. I mean, there's no such thing as a superfood, but it's pretty damn good.
1: Because they've got a lot of protein,
0: a lot of fibre, a lot of calcium. It's like it's a very efficient food.
1: Tara's in the truck. G'day, Tara.
2: Good evening. How are you both?
1: Pretty good.
2: Is eating oily fish good for brain health? And also, what else can we do for brain health?
0: Oh, I love this, Tara. Such a great question. So the oily fish, which is things like your tuna, mackerel, salmon, is really, really good for heart health, for eye health, actually, interestingly, for not only dry eye but to prevent macular degeneration, the number one cause of blindness in Australia, also for brain health. The biggest issue is in some natural oily fish that are at the top of the food chain, because they've eaten all the other fish that have been bottom feeders, they end up with a lot of mercury in them. So we say sort of twice a week, which is luckily enough the amount that we need for brain health and heart health and eye health. Yep. So two servings a week of oily fish is really good.
2: That's doable.
0: Yeah, I reckon it's doable, especially like if you're in a truck, I think canned fish is one of
1: Do you like sardines, Tara?
0: Oh, I love sardines.
2: Yes.
0: Oh, yep. Me too.
1: Me too.
0: Oh, sardines is one of my best – that's my breakfast hack, that sardines and tomatoes, love, love, love. Yeah. I think that's good. But in terms of your brain health, yes, it's about eating a great healthy diet and having plenty of fibre. Coffee, by the way, is quite good for you. All truckers know that that's a good thing, good news there. But, like, having enough vegetables, having enough fibre, or just having a generally healthy diet and as little processed food is really good. It's also about exercise. It's also about getting enough sleep. It's also about – being interested and interesting. Like, I think listening to this program is a really good way to stimulate your brain, but you want to then share it, like get into the community and talk about it, you know, send the podcast to a friend and then talk to them about it, because it's those personal interactions that really help you think about things in a really different way. And so thank you for networking with us and giving us a call. Good for your brain and good for ours.
2: Fantastic.
1: Good, Tara.
2: Are there any exercises or things or things we can do for help brain health as well?
0: So
2: like
0: we
2: crossword puzzles. Puzzles any good? Like I play music as well. So is that good?
0: Music's good. Music is really good. The problem with crossword puzzles is there's a lot of evidence that doing a crossword puzzle makes you better at doing crossword puzzles. There's a lot of evidence that doing Sudoku makes you really good at doing Sudoku.
1: And that's all.
0: Yeah, unfortunately, we've got to mix it up a bit. But interestingly, if you always listen to the same kind of music, like let's say you're a Steely Dan fan, I would say, why don't you try some Latin American music? And the first time you listen to it, it all sounds the same. And then after a while, you start to hear it differently. We call that neuroplasticity. I would even listen to some heavy metal because even though, like, to me that is just noise pollution, after a while you can tell the difference between
1: noise pollution and heavy metal.
0: Or Led Zeppelin and I don't know, Def Leppard. But after a while, I think it's exposing yourself to different things. And maybe while you're on the road, we can get you to learn a language because that's one of the best things you can do for your brain.
1: Talk Swahili with me after midnight, Tara.
0: Love it.
2: So doing different things which stimulate the mind and get you thinking.
0: Yes, that's where the evidence sits because it causes your brain to have to form some new, what we call pathways, some new it's called neuroplasticity, where your brain needs to grow some new cells and some new pathways between different parts of your brain, and that movement is really, really helpful.
1: Okay.
2: Oh, fantastic. Thank you.
1: Thanks, Tara. Right.
0: Great.
1: Nice to hear from you too. Sharon wanted to ask you a question about collagen. G'day, Sharon.
3: Hi. And I love what you just said about new languages. I've just got out my CDs on French, German and Italian so I can bring back I learnt more at school.
0: Yay!
3: And yeah. And the other thing for the lady is, David Assel down here in Melbourne, he put us all onto, and me in particular, to write a poem every day. And I'm now writing songs and I'm now rewriting banger pop songs and making them very funny. And they're so good, my sister wants to actually do videos with them.
1: Hey.
3: And she reckons. And anyway, I was just thinking to the lady that apparently I read that handwriting is one major way, don't type it, handwrite, because it's something in there that's also helping you.
1: That's an interesting one. Handwriting, have you heard that?
0: So it hasn't been studied formally, although I can tell you, Sharon, that if I don't write something down, I don't remember. It's not the same for me typing it. I don't know how the kids get by at school typing everything. I need to write something to remember it. But I would say that what I love hearing in what you're telling me is just the enthusiasm for everything and the variety of different projects that you have on the boil, whether it's writing your poetry, now taking up videoing, which will need video editing skills, interacting with your sister, studying your languages, hopefully maybe doing some travel and using those languages, all of the enthusiasm for life and not getting bogged down in a wellness app, I think is like 10 out of 10 from me.
1: Good on you. Now, thank you, Sharon. We never got to ask you about Ozempic and all these semaglutides, but generally, what's your opinion about it? In briefly, is the evidence seems to be
0: unbelievable.
1: They're doing more good than harm.
0: They are, and the studies are not 24 mice that we study for a week. There are hundreds of thousands of people. The data is unbelievable, and they're all being published in very exclusive peer-reviewed journals. It's looking maize balls.
1: Yeah, yeah. So that's right. They don't appear to be serious negatives, do they?
0: Well, I mean, for some people who get gut side effects, and you've got to eat protein with it, otherwise you do lose your muscle.
1: Yeah. Richard says Led Zeppelin and Def Leppard are both really good and you can exercise your brain by learning how to play them.
0: Oh, harder than
1: harder than you think.
0: That's... I agree. Impossible for me, but good on you. That's
1: eggs,
0: great.
1: Ham and cheese to get enough protein sounds like too much cholesterol and fat. Yeah.
0: Not the eggs. Not the eggs. Maybe
1: exactly.
0: The ham.
1: All right. Think about the chickpeas too. Hey, we've got to go because look at that. It's
0: That went quickly.
1: Time has I know Jenny Mansberg has been with us and we've been talking about longevity. The Women's Longevity Handbook. It's called. It's out now. Have a look. Thanks, Jenny.
0: Thanks.
1: Good on you, Jenny Mansberg. All right. News now.

0: ABC News with David Rowlands. An Australian rules footballer has died after suffering critical head injuries during a local match on the weekend in Melbourne's north. Nathan Fitzgerald sustained multiple head knocks in quick succession during a reserves match in Laylaw on Saturday afternoon. The 27-year-old received medical treatment at the scene before being rushed to hospital. However, his condition deteriorated. Epping Football Netball Club has now confirmed that Mr. Fitzgerald has died. In a statement on social media, they say, "Rest in peace and love, Fitzy." China's military has conducted a test launch of a strategic missile in the Pacific Ocean, according to Chinese state media. Political reporter Lexi Junowick has more.
1: Australia was among countries notified by the Chinese government today that a missile test in the Pacific with a dummy warhead would be conducted within 24 hours. Chinese state news agency Xinhua reports the test has been conducted and was part of a routine arrangement of China's annual military training. Foreign Affairs Minister Penny Wong says the latest test is destabilising to the region.
2: Lacking in the transparency and reassurance as to intent that the region expects.
1: Acting Prime Minister Richard Marles says the government is very concerned about any actions which undermine the stability, the peace and security of the Pacific.
0: The Ukrainian president has called for strong decisions at this week's NATO summit to ensure that Ukraine can defend itself as rescuers in Kyiv search the rubble of apartment blocks after another deadly Russian attack. At least 18 people have died after Russian ballistic missiles and drones struck multiple apartment blocks in the Ukrainian capital that Russia says is in retaliation for Kyiv's attacks on its power assets. NATO members are expected to vote to contribute more than $100 billion to Ukraine's war effort when the alliance meets in Turkey. Posting on social media, Volodymyr Zelensky wrote, "The US and Europe have the power to stop this terror." There are no official statistics on how many people remain trapped under rubble following the twin earthquakes in Venezuela, but more than 30,000 reports of missing people have been sent to a website set up by the country's opposition. Venezuelan authorities say the death toll from last month's quakes is now more than 3,300, with over 16,700 injured. The quake's strength left no time for escape, leaving thousands buried under debris. Romani Garcia was trapped when her building in La Guaira state collapsed and is now recovering from a broken leg in hospital in Caracas.
3: We had no chance of doing anything. The building collapsed immediately in a matter of seconds. I was trapped for more than 12 hours. During that time, all I thought about was my son and that I had to fight and get out of there to not leave him alone.
0: A formal warning has been issued to a young person who's alleged to have made an online threat towards Indian Prime Minister Narendra Modi. Meg Whitfield has the story.
4: Narendra Modi is due to fly into Australia on Wednesday, where he'll meet with Prime Minister Anthony Albanese for the Australia-India Annual Leaders Summit. The Australian Federal Police says on Friday it identified the source of an online threat made towards Mr. Modi and spoke with the young person responsible. The AFP says following an assessment, the young person was issued a formal warning and that there's no current or impending risk to the community. Mr. Modi last met with the Australian Prime Minister in November last year. Mr. Albanese says he looks forward to strengthening the partnership between the two countries.
0: A young boy has been airlifted to hospital in a life-threatening condition after a multi-vehicle crash in the scenic rim southwest of Brisbane. Chelsea Malunga reports.
5: Police say two cars were involved in a collision on Gould Hill Road at Glen Eagle about 2:15 this afternoon. A primary school-aged boy has been flown to the Queensland Children's Hospital in a life-threatening condition. A girl in her early teens has been taken to hospital in a stable condition. A woman in her 50s and an adult male have been transported to hospital with potentially life-threatening injuries. The Mount Lindsay Highway remains closed in both directions at the intersection with Gould Hill Road and Outlook Boulevard.
0: And the AFL says it's reviewing former footballer Nicky Winmar's status as a member of the Hall of Fame following his conviction of assault in a Victorian court. Winmar, who played for St Kilda and the Western Bulldogs, was inducted into the Hall of Fame in 2022. This month, he was found guilty of assaulting a

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2: Yes, well, hello, and how are you? 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Second hour of the program, 11:06. It's 9:06 in WA. Hi, everyone. South Australia and the Territory, it's 11:24, right through the Pacific as well and everywhere around the world, as you know, through the World Wide Web. Good to be with you too. Discussion I had with Jenny Mansberg will put up as a podcast, and you'll be able to grab that later. Just go to use the ABC Listen app, put Nightlife into the search bar and grab it that way. Otherwise, just get it off our website, abc.net.au/nightlife, all right? That podcast will be up there a little later on. Interesting. But she's right about the fact if you weigh 80 kilograms, you really should be trying to get about 80 grams of protein a day. You need to really think about how you're going to do this because it's not so straightforward. A couple of eggs will get you going. I think as she said, try and stick some chickpeas or hummus or something like that into the diet somewhere along the way. That's quite high in protein without having to, you know, chomp away on steaks. But look, you know, I mean, grab a steak as well. if you can get into that for your evening meal. But as she says, if you eat too much bread, you're not really getting enough protein. 1-300-800-222 is the number. Okay, but that will be up there as a podcast a bit later on. Coming up in this hour, Emily Barrett will lead the Nightlife News Breakdown for us, Sarah Webb on science, and tonight in Monday Night Travelling, we're going to travel to Japan with Jane Lawson. So looking forward to all of that as well. Keep the number handy, 1-300-800-222. Keep that number handy because the mighty challenge is not that far away. All right, let's kick things off with the Nightlife News Breakdown.
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2: Well, time for Nightlife News Breakdown. Prime Minister Anthony Albanese is on a rapid trip around the Pacific meeting with heads of state. We knew that was happening, but not today's announcement. Today delivered a result that most of the pundits did not see coming. Australia has signed a major defence alliance with Fiji, and it's one that could shape the future of the region in significant ways. The freshly formed alliance is for now between Fiji and Australia, but it's an open pact that could also apply to other countries in the region with their own military forces. Now, that limits them, of course, because there aren't many that have military forces. Australia already has an alliance with Papua New Guinea and New Zealand, and along with AUKUS, therefore, this is the fourth such alliance that we've signed. There are growing concerns, of course, in terms of regional security and influence with what China is doing. And how did China react? Well, it signalled its displeasure in no uncertain terms. Launching it claimed a test ballistic missile that fired and landed somewhere in the Pacific. Joining us once again tonight to make sense of it all for Nightlife News Breakdown is Emily Barrett, Managing Editor of the Saturday Paper. Emily, good evening to you. Welcome back.
3: Good evening to you, Phil.
2: Well, this new deal that's been signed, is quite significant, and no one really saw this coming. And it's a lot more detailed, I think, than most people thought, isn't it?
3: Yeah, I mean, this is the important piece of a mutual defence obligation. So as you say, either country would have to respond if the other attacked. I mean, it follows that signing last week of the first major strategic pact with Vanuatu, and that was that sort of puts Australia as Vanuatu's primary policing partner and says there can be no foreign military base on the island. So it's all part of this thrust, basically, as we know, for Australia to kind of deepen its ties throughout the Pacific, and that is in response to the perception of a heightened threat from China. Under this treaty, Fiji and Australia and they've agreed to consult each other over any security-related development that could undermine their sovereignty. And Australia, this is alongside Australia also spending sort of roughly $1 billion over a decade on transnational, you know, it's sort of items like transnational crime prevention and on health and infrastructure in the country as well. So it's a big new development, and it does further that project, obviously, of trying to strengthen diplomacy.
2: Hmm. Yes, Mr. Albanese painted it as a highly significant treaty. Here's a little of what he had to say.
4: Combined, these treaties represent one of the most significant endeavours Australia has ever undertaken in our history with any country. They reflect our proud history of standing shoulder to shoulder to support each other and our region.
2: Well, if you think about the defence alliances we've made, Emily, there's the United States one, but that doesn't require the United States to help us at all, as we know. It just requires them to consult. We've signed one with Papua New Guinea, which does have a mutual defence obligation. New Zealand, of course, but then again, that similarly doesn't require them to help us. This one obliges Australia to go to Fiji's aid, yeah, and vice versa. So in some senses, it goes a lot further than the previous agreements we've signed.
3: In some senses, yes. And I think this is also, there's kind of a, look, I'm not a strategic expert, but, you know, we've had, Sam Roggeveen has written for us a fair bit, Hugh White has written for us a lot about these sorts of issues. There is a sense, perhaps, that Australia, of this effort that we've been making since 2022, really, when, you know, there was that, that, you know, concern about China expressing more interest in securing sort of military ties around the region. Australia's been working very hard, obviously, to try and deepen our agreements with our neighbours. And there's a sense, perhaps, that particularly with the change of government in Fiji, then also with a sort of greater openness from the Solomon Islands, that perhaps that tie is starting to turn differently to the way it was looking with China. You know, when it signed that security pact in 2022 with the Solomon Islands, you know, there was a sense that China would look to embed a military base there. You know, now we've got new leadership there. So it's been an opportunity really for Albanese to get in there and make some fairly quick changes. And, you know, so it's we've got now Prime Minister Matthew Wale. I believe that the Prime Minister, Australian Prime Minister, is heading to the Solomons tomorrow.
2: Yes.
3: You know, Wale has been a pretty big critic of the security deal that from 2022. He's a bit of a China hawk. And so, you know, even when he was visiting here last month, he was suggesting a regional security pact. So this is kind of seizing a moment as well for Albanese. You know, we've also got the leaders of Tonga, Samoa and PNG is going to be joining Albanese shortly. I think it's midweek. And, you know, we've already got that pact that's signed with PNG from October, where you've got, you know, access granted to Australia of the military facilities there.
2: Yeah, exactly. And big offers to the PNG military to come here and train here and so on. Mutual obligation to support. They say the door's open in the treaty to bring in other nations with military forces, but the plain fact is that in the Pacific there aren't many military forces. There's Fiji, well, they're on board, PNG, of course, New Zealand. Tonga's probably the only other one, isn't it?
3: Yeah, well, I think that's possibly right. I mean, as Rebuka said today, you know, he wants the more, the stronger, the better. So I think it's, you know, part of this is just the expression of solidarity and the encouragement. But yes, in practical terms, there's probably not much more that can be gleaned.
2: How much is it going to cost Australia?
3: For this particular deal, well, as I understand it, it's roughly $1 billion over that decade. But in terms of additional costs, it's unclear, or at least

0: it's unclear to me at this point what more it would entail. But no, I mean, this is alongside all of the additional asks that Australia will have to sort of meet because of our commitments with respect to climate change and infrastructure development.
1: Yeah.
0: And there's nothing to say that, you know, if there are further deals that are being contemplated by any of the ANA nations toward China, or if there is a sort of a ramping up of their soft powers, you know, there is the possibility that there'll have to be, you know, additional things considered.
1: Yes. Anyway, as we all know, jaw is better than war. So these things are positive, you would think. The elephant in the room is China, although the Fijian Prime Minister Sitiveni Rabuka was at some point pains to suggest that the treaty does not, in his view, change the Fiji-China relationship.
2: It does not threaten Fiji's relationship with China, nor Australia's relationship with China. And as we have made it very clearly in the past, your enemies are not necessarily my enemies.
1: No, that's true. Of course, though, China reacted, well, you can paint this any way you want, don't they? Because they're not saying anything, but they announced an intercontinental ballistic missile test in the Pacific. Mm. Well, they said that they'd done it. I suppose they did, didn't they?
0: Well, there was, those things must be left to our international allies to determine, but and China did a similar test in September of 2024. There's been a fair amount of confirmation across the region of notifications from China to different leaders, you know, and it's certainly, it's more or less hard to say what the timing might signify. Obviously, Richard Miles has said that he doesn't believe that the two events, the signing of the treaty and these statements from China about the test, are connected. But it's certainly been widely reported that there was that test made.
1: Hmm.
0: State media has said that this is part of a routine, part of its annual military training. And, you know, I think that the various governments of New Zealand and Japan and island nations were also alerted to it, and so it seems as if there's some sort of saber rattling going on, and the timing is interesting.
1: Yes, it is. We don't seem to know where the missile was launched from, a submarine apparently, or where it was launched from and where it landed. Although you would hope, with all the money that they spend on these things, that someone knows, even if they're not prepared to say at this stage.
0: Mm, yeah. No, they did say it was launched from a nuclear-powered submarine. So, yes, and it's yet to be determined where it actually ended up.
1: Penny Wong read the headmistress's strong tones of denunciation.
3: I would make this point. The Pacific Islands Forum leaders have made clear that they want the Pacific to be an ocean of peace. We believe this test is inconsistent with that objective.
1: Well, hard to argue with that, I would have thought, Emily.
0: Mm. Yeah, well, I mean, that's it's tough, though, because at this point in time, you know, Sam Roggeveen at the Lowy Institute was saying that, you know, President Xi of China has instructed his People's Liberation Army to be ready for a Taiwan invasion by 2027. So it all feeds into this idea that the, you know, China is certainly becoming more belligerent in its stance, at least. You know, we've certainly seen that trading activity around the islands increased, and as has China's long distance activity with the Navy. And none of this is, you know, and this is something that Roggeveen does point out and has written for us several times, none of this is a direct threat to Australia in terms of China's actual priorities. But it does mean that we're closer to a region of military threat potentially than we have been in the past. And so, and the danger that sort of comes from that is how we get caught between, you know, our alliance with the US and via the AUKUS agreement, and whatever the US's priorities with China are, and our own interests. So, you know, obviously China's our largest trading partner by quite a long way. You know, it does put us in a position where, you know, if you look at our trade with the US, I believe it's something around 10% of our goods exports to the US and a third, more than a third almost, to China. So it's something that we have to weigh up in terms of a fine balance there.
1: Sure. But, Of course. Emily Barrett's with us, managing editor of the Saturday Paper, leading the news breakdown for us tonight. Emily, on to gambling. Australians might love this, but it's a highly addictive and damaging activity to many Australians. Over the weekend at its conference, the New South Wales State Labor Party passed a motion that would likely see the party take a policy to the next state election to put a moratorium on licences for new poker machines in the state, as well as a higher rate of tax on clubs that take in more than $20 million a year, alongside a plan to decrease the number of machines in the state over the next decade. Well, you probably wouldn't expect the clubs in New South Wales to take this lying down, would you?
0: No, right. I mean, the numbers are pretty stunning, actually. There's about 90,000 machines in New South Wales. And those, the losses statewide hit a record apparently last year of $9.3 billion. A lot of that is going to clubs and hotels. So that's significant reaping of largesse there. And the New South Wales government obviously is gaining from this as well through tax revenue. So it's supposedly going to make more than $2 billion in tax revenue within 4 years. So, you know, these are massive numbers. Of course, there's going to be a pretty big fight on its hands. And this, you know, this motion that was passed at the New South Wales Labor Conference on the weekend, you know, it's got the support of, I think it was brought up by Inner West Mayor Darcy Byrne and the union's leader. You know, the New South Wales government doesn't have to legislate these sorts of motions, but there is this real pressure now. You know, there's an election coming up in March for Minns, and he needs, you know, the full support of as many members as he can get. This was supported by the left and right factions, so it's clearly adding to that sort of drumbeat of what does he, you know, can he come up with something more compelling?
1: Yeah, exactly. Spotlight back on the federal government as to whether they're going to get their gambling reform anywhere. Looks as though that may die a slow death. But anyway, we'll see. Look, is the Great Barrier Reef okay, Emily? According to UNESCO's World Heritage Committee, which has handed down a draft declaration on the status of the reef over the weekend, and it's avoided labelling the reef as being in danger. Now, the draft decision, still due for a final review, notes that it has the, quote, utmost concern over the state's declining, other sites' declining coral cover, and it will seek a further progress report. I don't know, Emily, is this a sign of good lobbying by Australia, or is it a sign that actually maybe the reef is doing better than we thought?
0: It's a sign of extremely effective years-long lobbying by Australia by successive governments. I mean, we've had these warnings for the better part of a decade that, you know, a combination of pollution and warming oceans and declining water quality and all those sorts of issues have kept the reef under threat for quite a long time. And this threat to put it on the danger list has been resurfacing constantly. I mean, there's mass bleaching events that we haven't seen the likes of in the reef that have become a major concern. And, you know, it's kind of interesting that you've got the reef contributing. I think Murray Watt had a really arresting press release last year saying the Great Barrier Reef is valued at $95 billion. And, you know, that sort of irked, you know, that feels odd to see a valuation put on.
1: How do you put a value on that?
0: Exactly. And this is, but if you look at these sorts of figures that he's citing in this kind of fairly bloodless press release, he says it contributes over $9 billion a year to the economy. Well, you know, the efforts that the federal and Queensland governments have put into the reef since 2014, and this is according to the Assistant Minister for Tourism, Nita Green, she said they've put in combined more than $5 billion over that period. And if you're putting in $5 billion over that period, now there must be more that's going towards it at some point, but considering $9 billion a year, it seems as if it's undervalued somewhat.
1: I would have thought so. All right. Emily, I can't let you go without getting some comment on the issue du jour, which is the Prime Minister's appearance on a podcast, where he played the shag date marry game, which I'm sure many listeners would be familiar with, and opted for Kylie Minogue as his preference in this particular rather, well, look, it's
0: I'm sure she's beyond thrilled.
1: I'm sure she's thrilled. Yeah. That's right. It's. I mean, he's been. There've been the predictable pile of criticism for people are saying it's inappropriate for a prime minister to do this and say this. He's issued an apology. Mind you, this thing was taped about 3 weeks ago, and the thing only broke today. So maybe he's been considering the apology or waiting to see how it went down.
0: I'm just wondering about the media advisors behind this. You know,
1: Is it going to hurt him? Do you think?
0: I think that the concerning thing is it's not going to hurt him, but in ways we don't want him to not be hurt. Right? It's appealing to lots of people out there, I'm sure. Just whether or not it's actually a great idea.
1: Prime ministers have a go at this because I mean these are the other forms of media around, aren't there? I mean, for a long time, prime ministers have appeared on funky FM breakfast shows trying to get down dirty with the kids. This is in the same vein, isn't it?
0: Yeah, it's a completely chaotic environment for a national leader to be in, really. I mean, those conversations can veer off into all kinds of territory that he's not going to want to go in very fast. And so it's kind of interesting, though, that there's this great need for political figures now to get involved, as you say, down with the kids and really onto the platforms that it's not their ecosystem. They're not comfortable there. Mm. These are unscripted, pretty fast environments. And I think they just need to do a bit more work on it.
1: I must say that when I've been asked to play the game by my daughters and her friends, it's been a much more robust game called Shag, Marry, Shoot, and I suspect it was toned down for the prime minister's participation. Do you think?
0: I think maybe he should start preparing his answers.
1: Yes, indeed. All right, Emily, terrific to talk with you. Appreciate your time. Thank you.
0: Take care. Cheers. Bye.
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1: Yes, Philip Clark with you. This is Nightlife and good to be with you as well. Thank you for those commenting on the Shag Date Marry game. Well, look, we could have a conversation about that and the issues of the day a bit later on as well. I mean, a lot of people think and that prime ministers shouldn't be carrying on like this, and that may be a perfectly acceptable point of view. I wonder what you think about it. 1-300-800-222 is the number. David from Singleton says Albanese after his Kylie and his sex life comments is a disgrace as our leader. Tony Abbott winked at John Fain and the left melted down. Double standards much. That's true, actually. John Fain was interviewing Tony Abbott when a listener, I remember, rang up and said that she had to do sex work. What was doing phone sex work as a means to earn money because life had got so grim. And Tony Abbott did wink. He winked in the studio, which people took negatively. There'll be people who will take a negative view of this, I'm sure. I wonder what you think. 1-300-800-222. Not now. We'll do it later in the issues of the day. What about the podcaster, says my texter. Why isn't she being pulled up on the question she asked? So inappropriate. Well, yes, you may well take that view of it as well. But then again, that was for Mr. Albanese to do, wasn't it? He should have, if he wanted to do that, he should have done it. 1-300-800-222. All right, let's talk science with Dr. Sarah Webb.
5: Nightlife Science.
1: Well, six pieces of suspected space junk found washed up on North Queensland beaches could be space balls that are left over from rocket launches. The Australian Space Agency has been working to determine the nature and origin of these mysterious objects, which, they might be hazardous, mightn't they? Let's find out more about this and everything else that's happening in the world of science and space with Dr. Sarah Webb, author, science communicator and astrophysicist from Swinburne University. Sarah, good evening to you. Welcome back.
6: Good evening. Thank you for having me back.
1: Well, space balls. Now, hang on. This doesn't sound good to me. Bits of rocket falling out of the sky. There's nasty. There are lots of nasties in there in rockets.
6: Yeah.
1: What do these space balls look like, and what could be in them?
6: Well, you have to laugh, otherwise we would cry, because it's seriously metal containers, that they're spherical metal containers that are designed to hold pressurized gases or fuel for rockets. And so they've lovingly got the nickname Spaceballs, because they tend to be embedded into different rocket systems, sometimes even on systems that orbit the Earth. But they can be really dangerous, because sometimes they might have hydrazine, they could have compressurized or pressurized hydrogen or helium inside them. And so if not treated safely, or if leaking any of that material, can be quite dangerous. But thankfully, the authorities have determined that these particular space balls that washed up on the shores of Queensland have been safe and have been identified and taken away.
1: But how big are they?
6: So these type of pressurized containers can be anywhere from, say, 20 centimetres in radius up to half a metre or so in radius.
1: Oh, wow.
6: It can be really large, holding massive amounts of material inside.
1: Yeah.
6: It's a bit of a shock if you're walking on the beach and you come
1: Hang on, I'm just having a look at a photo now.
6: Yeah.
1: They're quite big.
6: They are quite big. These ones, I don't know if they've released the size of these ones, but I would not be surprised if they are almost a metre in diameter. They're quite large, probably most likely from a lower stage of a rocket body. Now, the Australian Space Agency has said that they think they've identified which rocket body fuselage it might have come from, yet to announce which one that is. But you can imagine that this was part of a rocket that had done a launch, but hasn't made it to orbit. So the rocket body itself often gets jettisoned away before the payload gets pushed up into a higher orbit. And it hasn't had enough of the atmosphere, enough of time to burn up in the atmosphere. So you're just left over with these bits of material that ultimately land in the ocean and then are washing up on our beaches.
1: That's not good, Sarah. As you mentioned, there's a particular rocket fuel called hydrazine, isn't it? Which is apparently really, really nasty.
6: Really, really dangerous. Yeah. No, that's exactly right. And so fundamental for space exploration, but very, very dangerous if leaking or if entering a surrounding environment. Thankfully, that was not the case here. But it is a reflection on, you know, we create rubbish, just us as humans, we're really terrible at keeping the environment clean. And I say this in all senses of environment, land, sea, space. We often leave pieces where we've been, but it's getting to the point now where we need to really consider, what are we comfortable with when it comes to space debris?
1: Well, there's hundreds of thousands of things up there, apparently.
6: Oh, millions of things.
1: Millions of things,
6: pieces of debris up there. We've got about 35,000 pieces of debris that are actively tracked, and about 12,000 active satellites. But those numbers are expected to grow. I mean, SpaceX has released in the last year or so that they aim to have 100,000 Starlink satellites by the come 2030. So it's quickly changing up there.
1: Dear, oh dear. All right. Anyway, if you see something...
6: see something, call your local authorities.
1: Yeah, don't touch it.
6: Don't touch anything.
1: No.
6: Never touch anything.
1: No.
6: Take some photos and pass them on to the local authorities, but it's better to be safe than sorry.
1: Now, the James Webb Space Telescope, of which we are a certified fan...
6: we are.
1: ..has been looking back in time, but it can also look forward, apparently. Hang on, you can't look forward.
6: No, not yet.
1: But anyway, they're observing a planet orbiting a rare star, but the star is dead.
6: They are indeed. So we joke when we say we're looking forward in time, we're basically looking forward to our future here in the solar system.
1: Oh,
6: so James Webb has captured and spotted what we call a white dwarf star. So it's a dead remnant of a star probably once quite similar to our own sun.
1: Mm-hmm.
6: And they've found a gassy planet orbiting around it that is probably quite similar to our Jupiter, which is quite interesting.
1: So it's a gas planet.
6: Yeah, big gassy planet, big hot gassy planet as well. So they think its temperatures are really interesting. It orbits quite close to its white dwarf. It still seems like an alive.
1: Hasn't anybody
6: planet,
1: told her that the lights have gone out?
6: I don't think anybody has. And so part of this research was really interesting, because once our sun starts to die and it becomes what we call a white dwarf, all of that solar radiation, that light that essentially keeps us warm and not frozen and our planet alive, for lack of a better word, that disappears. with the death of our son. And so this was quite a surprise to find quite a hot, quite an active gassy planet that seems to not know its star.
1: Because I always thought when stars die, they become red giants and basically swallow up everything in the vicinity, including the planets.
6: Yeah. So when stars like our sun die, they do. They expand, they become the red giants first, and then they collapse down, become a white dwarf afterwards. But if a planet is far enough away from that expansion radius, the likelihood that they will survive is quite high. And this tends to be true with gas giants rather than the rocky planets. We've got quite an unfortunate position in our solar system that when our sun eventually does,
1: that's the end of us.
6: Yeah, another 4 billion years will be engulfed.
1: I don't think we're not going to last that long. We're not going to last that long, Sarah.
6: Oh, I don't think so either.
1: All right.
6: Again, we laugh because otherwise we'd cry.
1: I know. So what? So this lonely gas planet now has got no star to be around. Well, it's got nothing. It's got nothing. What happens to it in the end, I wonder?
6: So the planet itself might cool down over time. There's theories that gas giants like this, when they cool down, that their cores might become solidified or crystallized, and that's quite interesting. But until that happens, it just kind of exists there around its zombie star.
1: Gee whiz. Hey, let's go back to the solar system and talk about Mars. According to NASA, Mars may once have been filled with seas of magma. Yes. Hang on, magma's this is hot, like lava, isn't it?
6: Exactly right, yeah.
1: I thought Mars had water. Well, Mars does have water, we know that. So
6: yes.
1: I thought Mars had oceans of water once.
6: Mars is surprising us. So we did believe, or we do still believe, that Mars likely had oceans on its surface at one point. We know that there's still water on Mars locked up and frozen at its poles. But this new evidence suggests, so one thing with Mars, we have to go back a step here, and why it's so interesting, is unlike the Earth, it doesn't seem to have plate tectonics. So we have a really interesting kind of little world here where we've got all of these different plates that are moving about. We've got volcanic eruptions because of them. We've got changing, crust constantly because we're moving on our magma that sits underneath our plates. But Mars doesn't appear to have that. It appears to have one big crust. And so the theory was, well, what's going on at the center of Mars, if anything, was what was happening back in the early days. And they always had theories that magma probably existed at the core of Mars, but hardened over time. And so this new evidence has been looking at seismic activity from both internally and then also micrometeorites hitting the surface of Mars and then tracking that shockwave through the rocky planet, and have found that there's this pocket, really interesting pocket, where they believe there was liquid magma at one point, and it's since solidified and has what we call differentiated. So we end up seeing heavier elements falling to the bottom, which is really interesting because it means that Mars wasn't so boring after all. She did have something interesting going on internally.
1: Okay, so here on Earth we've got the crust, and then under the crust is the mantle.
6: Yeah.
1: And then, but if we right at the centre, there's this liquid molten iron core, isn't there, which gives us our magnetic field, and which is, helps us a lot in terms of
6: it does.
1: Protecting us. So Mars doesn't have that, does it?
6: Not anymore. We suspect that Mars likely did have some type of small magnetic field generated by a similar type of internal metal, but it would have cooled down too quickly, very, very quickly, because it's no longer got a very strong, if any, magnetic field, and it's why it's got no strong atmosphere anymore either.
1: It's old and dead, Mars, isn't it?
6: It really is. It's not the best place in the solar. It's a wonderful place, but when you just, this is true for every other planet, when you look at how incredible Earth is and just how dynamic our environment is, liquid water and plate tectonics and atmospheres, we're so lucky to live on a planet like this. We really are.
1: Yes, that's right. Whenever I see that, because I'm fascinated by all the images from the Mars rovers. But it's a fascinating outlook, but it's bleak. isn't it?
6: It is bleak. It is. I still hold hope, though. We've gotten inklings, and I think me and you have chatted about this in detail in the past, the inklings that life maybe existed on Mars.
1: Yeah.
6: Billions of years ago. And so I hope that maybe we can confirm that, that maybe it wasn't always a barren kind of rocky planet, but maybe, just maybe there was microbes there.
1: Yeah. Once when it had an atmosphere and it had some protection from all these things and it had liquid water, which we know

0: did.
1: Yeah.
0: We know it did.
1: We do.
0: Maybe when we go there, Sarah, which is it going to be in our lifetime? I don't know that it is it?
1: That my opinion on that changes every day. Yeah. I would love to be alive to see the first scientist step foot on Mars, but I don't know if we'll see it in our lifetime.
0: I don't know.
1: It's complicated.
0: It is. It is very complicated, that's for sure. All righty. Great to talk as always, Sarah. Thank you.
1: Thank you for having me.
0: Dr. Sarah Webb.
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0: Yeah, John F. Coburg says, wherever he is now, Bob Hawke must be laughing his socks off at the hoo-ha over the Albanese Kylie uproar. That's true, John. He says, it's almost at the level of Kevin 07, remember, admitting that he went to a strip club in New York, but he couldn't remember a thing. That is true, yes. Yes, oh, well. Some people hope that we've moved on for these things, but I don't know. I wonder sometimes whether that is true. Anyway, here's an old rocker who I'm sure would have participated in the game with great enthusiasm.

0: Yes, Rod Stewart, this old heart of mine. Paul from Plain Answers. Rod Stewart would have probably chosen the same as Albo in his prime. Well, yes. Actually, Sophie makes a good point. She said, what about, I'm just bringing something up. Sophie says, what about poor old Mal losing his trousers in the US? Ah, yes, Malcolm Fraser, who appeared in the lobby trouserless. The Admiral, if I recall correctly, I think it was the Admiral Benbow Inn that he was. We could talk about it in the last – let's have a chat about it in the last hour if you'd like to, what you think about the whole thing. Someone sent me a news report from Tassie of three politicians, female politicians, who were caught out playing the game about male politicians. So it goes both ways. That's for sure. 1-300-800-222 is the number. If you'd like to call. Now, let's go Monday Night Travelling.
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0: More than 1 million Australians visited Japan between January and December last year. I know. Japan's overall appeal sees it claim top spot on many Australian tourists' travel lists, as well as travellers from around the globe, but Aussies in particular. There's a price to pay for all this popularity, of course. Well-known destinations are usually overcrowded, making it difficult to connect with the magical atmosphere that made them famous in the first place. It's said that even the Japanese are getting sick of everybody too, and who would blame them? So if you're planning to visit Japan, how do you best avoid the crowds, make the most of the seasons, and yet create an itinerary that meets your specific interests? Writer and tour guide Jane Lawson's explored Japan for more than 40 years. She knows exactly where to go and how to go about it. Her new book is called Secret Japan. It's an insider's guide to perhaps a deeper form of travel in one of the world's most fascinating countries. Jane, good evening. Welcome to Nightlife.
2: Thank you, Phil, for having me on.
0: There's a lot of Japan travel guides out there, and every second Aussie is gone to Japan. I mean, I think the exchange rate helps.
2: It does. At the moment, it certainly does, yes.
0: Why do you think it is? We're like a million Australians visiting Japan. It's a lot. What's the go?
2: Look, Japan is one of those places that once you go there, it gets under your skin in a way that you cannot appreciate until you've been there. Mm. It really is one of those places where there's so much to see and do and experience. And Australians are flocking there. I think potentially started off in the skiing, you know,
0: Did skiing start?
2: Yeah. I think so. I've been watching it for a while now, and I believe that is what has sparked the interest. Because a long time ago when I started travelling to Japan, no one was really interested. But now everyone is.
0: No, it was never a thing.
2: No, absolutely.
0: I know. But so you think what, skiing started it and then people thought, oh, well, you know.
2: Yeah, that's my observation, is that it was skiing that really got people sort of going back a couple of times going, wow, this powder snow is amazing. But once they're there, they start to eat the food. They may go past a temple or have some time off and go, hang on, you know, or they're soaking in the onsen going, this is a bit of okay. I think I might need to come back and see what else is going on.
0: Mm. You know how in lots of countries there's a well-worn tourist track of things to see. I mean, people come to our country, for example, Australia, always want to see three things. They want to see the Harbour Bridge and the Opera House. They want to see the Great Barrier Reef, and they want to see Uluru. And then once they've seen those, they can go back and say, I've done Australia.
2: Yeah, tick that box, yes.
0: Well, we know that that's a bit crazy. Although it's okay, it's fine. These are great things to see.
2: Sure.
0: And is it the same in Japan?
2: It is. You know, unfortunately, you know, most tourists that are going to Japan do tend to go to those well-known places like Tokyo and Kyoto and Osaka, yeah, which the Japanese refer to as the golden route.
0: Hmm. Tokyo, Kyoto and Osaka. Yes. But I'd heard that in fact the Japanese were trying to get rid of people out of Kyoto in particular. Because there's just too many people.
2: Look, it did get to a point where there were so many people there that not everywhere in Kyoto, might I say, but it was starting to become quite difficult, not just for tourists or travellers to have a good time, but also for the locals who found it quite, you know, in their face. And then things have started to change. I will let you know, because last time I was there, I just went, wow, it's just calming down a little bit now. So we're on that sort of edge, even though there's still so many of us travelling there, it's starting to shift a bit. And there is so much to see that is not in the few temples and shrines and gardens that people actually advertise and speak about. There's like, you know, over 400 temples, for example, and 1,000 gardens.
0: Yeah. I mean, you have to... I mean, when people say Tokyo, I mean, it's a massive city. It's, you know, bigger than New York, I think, isn't it? it's you know, you can't see it. I mean, you can stay there and see some of it.
2: You know, the thing is about Tokyo, it's actually 23 little cities within the city.
0: Right.
2: So if you actually just pick a spot and focus on that and wander down the back lanes...
0: Because there's not actually a thing to see in Tokyo, is there?
2: There's plenty of things
0: to see. No, I don't mean in that way. But it's not like going to London and thinking, well, I have to see, you know, I have to see Westminster Abbey.
2: No, it's not the same. And people tend to go to Tokyo for that sort of very modern and contemporary experience.
0: That's
2: and
0: right.
2: They want to race around and shopping's amazing and food's amazing and all that stuff. Mm. But people tend to go to Kyoto for the temples and shrines. And Osaka is more of a young person's kind of... That's showing my age there, but it is, I feel, one of those places that's very bright and brash and in your face, and they're all completely different experiences, each of them. But getting out into the regions is what I really highly recommend people do, or at least getting to the outskirts of those cities and seeing what the real people are doing.
0: What are they doing?
2: They are having a great time, let me tell you. They are just... you know, experiencing life like we all do, but in a very Japanese way. And I think at the heart of it all is this very, very deep culture that runs through no matter where you are in Japan. It can look very different and feel very different in different places, but that deep, deep culture is something that is in everybody's blood and makes the Japanese, you know, they're very much, the Japanese have two faces, basically. They have a public face and a private face.
0: Mm.
2: So what you're seeing when you get into those areas, into the regions, and I said into the small, you know, villages or even little precincts, where you are seeing people with their more private face because they're comfortable and they're talking to their friends.
0: It's a very old and deep culture, Japan, isn't it?
2: Yes.
0: How do you get access to it?
2: Look, the one thing people say to me is like, you know, when you go to Japan, how do I get to do that? Because don't you have to be there for a long time? And my answer to that is just stay still for a minute. Don't try and run around cramming everything in.
0: Actually, well, you have to because you're only there for 10 days.
2: No, but the beautiful thing is...
0: I mean, that's most people's trip, isn't it?
2: Yeah, right. But I recommend maybe half that time, lock in all the things that you want to do. That's great. Mm. But actually give yourself time because everywhere you go, you will want to spend more time. Because there is so much more than you anticipate. But standing still for a minute and actually observing and watching the way people move and watching how people are acting and sort of following down a little alleyway and just looking down, looking up, looking every which way and around the corner, really just slow it down and think, go with it, you know, go with the flow. Actually listen to yourself and what's drawing you in and go for it. There's a lot to be said for wandering aimlessly in Japan.
0: All right, what do you see?
2: You may laugh.
0: No, I don't know. I'm interested. You know, because I suppose observing the Passeggiata in Italy is a thing. Wandering around the inner parts of Paris is a thing.
2: Sure.
0: You're saying the same thing in Japan.
2: Yes, but in a different way. I mean, of course, there are beautiful, amazing cultural centres in lots of places, and Kyoto is very famously known for that. The Gion area, for example, is a famous geisha district, and the architecture and the old shop houses, etc., are just absolutely breathtaking. Kyoto is also a city, but is a very low-rise city that is surrounded by mountains and lots of temples and shrines, as I said, and gardens, and a lot of creatives as well. So there's lots of beautiful handmade things and experiences to have to get yourself sort of into the culture.
0: Lots of people go there and go walking and then stop at inns and onsens along the walk. Is that a good thing to do?
2: Yes, if you like walking, of course, it is. There's some wonderful pilgrimages.
0: In other words, it's not all just cities, is it?
2: No, there's just so much more. And as I said, I really recommend people get out of the city. Sure, have a taste of the city, but then move outwards. And when you go on those walks, you're going through old post towns that are still like they were hundreds of years ago. You are seeing incredible culture. You're seeing people still hand-making soba noodles, or you might see a bear if you're unlucky. You take your bear bell. It's just wondrous. The scenery in Japan is incredible. And when you're away from the city, you don't see the city. You don't even think of it.
0: Mm.
2: It's the mountains, the forests, the rivers, all that beautiful stuff. And, you know, as I said, there's pilgrimages like there are in Europe and other parts of the world that people are doing now, and it's become very, very popular.
0: Mm. Jane Lawson's with us, an author and food and travel writer, and speaks Japanese, so she's, you know, she's got access to it. How do you do this, though, if you're, you know, like, as I say, you, most of us would probably be going for 10 days. How do you personalise an itinerary to get access to some of these things you're talking about?
2: Well, I think, first of all, you need to work out what it is that you are attracted to. You know, if you're into food, obviously that's an easy one. You start to research food. If you're into crafts and arts, there is just more than you can imagine, and it's different in every place, as I said. So even when you're out of the cities, you know, going to an island like Shikoku, for example, they have one part where they traditionally were doing indigo dyeing, and they're still doing it, and they're still, you can teach it and have that experience and come away with that little piece of Japan. Mm-hmm. And while you're doing it, you're getting to meet the people and learning about this incredible craft and the history and the culture that is tied to it. There's so many ways to get into it. You were talking about onsen before, you know, that's another quite unique experience that you can have, and to stay in a ryokan, in a traditional inn. And that the idea is that you actually go there and you just relax and you don't do it very much. You soak in the bath and you have some amazing food and you rest and you actually restore.
0: What's the best time of the year to go? Not cherry blossom time.
2: I personally don't recommend cherry blossom time because everyone wants to go in cherry blossom time,
0: it's completely overhyped anyway, isn't it?
2: Look,
0: there are plenty
2: beautiful.
0: Of prunus trees in Australia you can sit underneath.
2: It's a bit different because the cherry blossom is so, you know, celebrated in Japan. And they're a beautiful, like, amazing picnics everywhere. Everyone is celebrating the moment. Like, people will celebrate even this small. I've gone past kids standing over pot plant going, wow, what's going on there? Thinking, you know, someone's fallen in. And they're just looking because this plant has, you know, there's a bud on it for the first time. And the kids are talking about little kids. Japanese really notice the seasons and everything is tied to the season.
0: Okay. So when's the best time to go?
2: Okay, yes, getting back to that. Autumn is another beautiful time, but also very popular. For me, it's winter, and I don't ski. I'm not a snow bunny. I don't do that stuff. But I love it because it's quieter. I love it because it's when you can
0: really...
2: So
0: from what, November to February or something?
2: Yeah, absolutely. Yeah, exactly. And that's probably when you're going to find me there most of the time, and that's when I run most of my tours there because a lot of my guests also want to have that quieter, more reflective sort of time.
0: It's winter, though. It gets dark early and all
2: that. That's okay. We're tired by the end of the day. We're doing a lot.
0: Can you go walking in winter? Can you do that?
2: Yeah, sure. Just rug up and you warm up in a beautiful cafe or in a bar if you want to have a cocktail or some sake. It's a beautiful time. And, in fact, winter gardens are also gorgeous. They're stark. But then they're not always covered in snow. Lots of places it doesn't snow that much in Japan. So you can still do all the same stuff.
0: Is there a favourite part of it? I mean, there are three main islands, aren't there? What's the best one?
2: Look, Honshu is the biggest and the one where you'll see, where most people travel to. Shikoku, as I said, is my kind of current, I don't want to say it's my favourite because I'll get in trouble, but it really is like stepping back in time. And then Kyushu, further south and not far from Shikoku, is Fukuoka is the major city there, and it's your entrance point into the island from the main island. And Fukuoka City is fabulous, but Fukuoka Prefecture is full of these beautiful little mountain towns and farming areas, and go and make your own pottery or soak in onsen in Oita Prefecture, for example, is a big thing. It's you're always surrounded by sea and there's mountains, and you've got that really interesting contrast of whatever is in between.
0: All right, check it out and go in winter. Jane Lawson's advice, and she should know because she is the author of a very interesting book called Secret Japan. Check it out if you're planning a tour. There's ways to go that don't involve just going to Tokyo, Kyoto and Osaka, as you say.
2: So much.
0: Okay. Jane, thank you. Appreciate it.
2: Thank you so much.
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0: Yeah, Jane Lawson, they're taking us to Japan. Hey, by the way, at Wimbledon, the demon, Alex de Minaur, is up against Flavio Cabolli, and so far he's one set down. He lost the first set 7-5, and it's 6-6 in the second set.
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5: ABC News with David Rollins. Pacific Island nations have expressed surprise and concern following a Chinese missile test in the region. With more on this, here's the ABC's Fiji reporter, Lethe Mavono, in Suva.
6: We have spoken to several cabinet ministers and senior government officials who expressed surprise or shock that this had happened, or that rather it had happened.

0: surprise or a shock that this had happened, or that rather it had happened well before the notification came via diplomatic channels to both our defense forces as well as our government. We have sent in several requests to the Prime Minister asking for an official word, but what we understand is that by the time the Prime Minister was briefed, the testing had already been done.
1: Meanwhile, New Zealand has joined Australia in criticising China's latest missile test in the Pacific, warning that such exercises should not be normalised. Kava Akbari reports.
2: New Zealand expressed concern after China test-launched a missile, with Wellington saying it was fired into the South Pacific nuclear free zone. Its Foreign Minister Winston Peters says the test is unwelcome and should not be allowed to become normalised. Beijing informed regional governments of the launch earlier today. The test came within hours of Australia signing a landmark defence treaty with Fiji, pledging to aid one another in the event of an armed attack. A similar launch 2 years ago was criticised by several Pacific nations, and Australia raised it with senior Chinese officials. China says the missile carried a dummy warhead, was part of routine training, and was not directed at any country or target.
1: Lebanon state news agency is reporting that four people have been killed by an Israeli drone strike on a car in the southern city of Nabatea. Lebanese security forces have told Reuters it's the deadliest such attack in several weeks. The Israeli military says it's checking the report. Hostilities in the region have reduced over the past month, with Iran insisting on a Lebanon ceasefire in talks with the US, and as Israel scaled back attacks in Lebanon at Washington's behest. There's been anger as well as grief at the funeral procession of Ayatollah Ali Khamenei, with some mourners calling for revenge. Eliza Getzey has the story.
3: Mourning the death of the former supreme leader, there have been calls for death to America and death to Israel, the two countries who launched the Middle East War. As the truck carrying Khamenei's coffin passed under a bridge in Tehran, residents hurled stones at a billboard showing US President Donald Trump with a bullet aimed at his head, while others held posters showing Israeli Prime Minister Benjamin Netanyahu's face in crosshairs. On Sunday, three sons of the slain leader prayed beside his casket at a huge Tehran prayer hall, but Mojtaba Khamenei, the son who has become Iran's new supreme leader, did not make an appearance.
1: At least 25 people have died, including four prison guards, and about 100 people have been injured after violent clashes broke out between two groups of prisoners at Negumbo prison in Sri Lanka, about 35 kilometres north of the capital Colombo. The fighting began on Sunday and reignited the following day between two groups of prisoners. Local media reports say 15 people are in a critical condition in hospital, and that police and the Sri Lankan Air Force have been deployed while the military is on standby. The Prime Minister is facing ongoing criticism for saying he would shag pop star Kylie Minogue, despite apologising for his remarks. Mr Albanese was asked to play the game Shag, Marry, Date during an appearance on the Bush Deep podcast last week, and ultimately named Kylie Minogue. He's since unequivocally apologised. However, independent federal MP Zali Steggles says she isn't convinced the Prime Minister understands why many found the comments offensive.
4: I don't think he gets it. Attending Carl Sanderland's wedding, calling Grace Tame difficult, saying that a Royal Commission into Domestic Violence is a lawyer's picnic. I don't think he gets that Australian women want respect.
1: A mostly white humpback whale calf has been spotted off the coast of New South Wales and Queensland, with people encouraged to log any further sightings. Drone footage captured the calf and its mother off the coast of Cabarita Beach on Friday. Then onlookers spotted it about 100 k's north of Stradbroke Island on Saturday. CSIRO scientist Dr. Eva Plagani says it's possible it's a very rare whale calf.
5: The leucistic animals, as we call this one, or it's actually what I call a pied whale, it's the black and white colouring, that's very rare as well.
1: ABC News.
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Yes, well, hello and how are you? Philip Clark with you on ABC Radio. This is Nightlife. It's the third hour of the program. I hope you're well. 6 minutes past 12. It's 6 minutes past 10 in WA. G'day, everyone. South Australia and the Northern Territory, it's 24 to midnight. We're right through the Pacific as well with Radio Australia and right everywhere else around the globe with the World Wide Web. Good to be with you too. My number, 1-300-800-222. We're about to play the Mighty Challenge. If you'd like to have a crack, 1-300-800-222. 25 questions, 5 categories, and answer question 25. And you will receive the prize tonight, the magnet. All right, so give it a crack. Last hour of the program, we've got another edition of American Insight with Bill Wyman. We might have a chat about the whole shag, date, marry game, which a controversy which Anthony Albanese has brought upon himself. There's no other way to describe it. I wonder what you think about all of that. People have different views about it. Someone's texting saying, is it possible to listen to Wimbledon live on ABC Radio? I was told that it was possible. I don't think so, not that I'm aware of, Lynn, unless it's through ABC Sport on digital. I don't think so. Alex Dimonor, by the way, the Aussie, is down 2 sets to love. He's playing a bloke called Flavio Cabolli, who's an Italian, and he's lost the first 2 sets, 7-5, 7-6. It's love all in the third set, but, Dimonor needs to win. He needs to win this third set to stay in it, but he's down 2 sets to love at the moment. Come on, Demon. Let's get moving, hey?

0: Yes, 25 questions, 5 categories. Our categories tonight are category number 1, science and nature. Category number 2, visitors to Australia. Category number 3, farm animals. Category number 4, toys and games. Category number 5, International Kissing Day. It is, I know. It's always an international day of something, isn't it? Science and nature, visitors to Australia, farm animals, toys and games, International Kissing Day is the choice that you have. Who's gonna kick us off? A tried and trusted opening batter, Stewie from Victor Harbour, is going to kick us off. G'day, Stuart.
1: Hey, Philip, how you going?
0: Not too bad, mate.
1: I wonder if Tony's sleeping on the couch tonight.
0: You wonder if who?
1: Anthony Albanese is sleeping on the couch. Jody's chucked him out.
0: Well, he certainly probably gave us more information about his private life than I think most people probably wanted, but there you are.
1: Oh, what are you? I mean, sometimes you make a faux pas. You cut the guy a bit of slack, for God's sake.
0: Yep, well, it's certainly a game played by men and women, that's true.
1: It is, for sure. I guess you only hear when you make a few. Anyway, I'll just say g'day to Pearl and Christine from Pasadena and Mari. And g'day, Phil. That's it, really.
0: Thank you, Stuart.
1: Thank you.
0: What do you like here? Science and nature, visitors to Australia, farm animals, International Kissing Day, toys and games.
1: Well, International Kissing. Fair dinkum. I'll just go science and nature. Thanks, Phil.
0: Science and nature. Science and nature.
1: The world's crazy. It's funny.
0: Someone's texting and saying, what about Donald Trump getting someone from the American soccer team's red card rescinded?
1: Oh, that was it. Did you hear about that?
0: That's an absolute cracker, isn't it? Heavens above.
1: It's the first time.
0: He apparently rang up Gianni Infantino, the head of FIFA, and says, hang on, our blokes are playing tomorrow. Get rid of this red card. Next thing you know, bingo, red card gone.
1: It's the first time since 1970. It's farcical.
0: It is. I think farcical is correct. Technical term, Stuart. Question number 1, science and nature. Which element with the atomic number 104 is named after the New Zealander known as the father of nuclear physics?
1: Oh, is that rutherfordium?
0: Correct.
1: Yeah.
0: Look at that. Bingo.
1: Bingo. I've heard of him, brother. Yeah, right.
0: Stewie, the demon scientist of Victor Harbour.
1: It's fun. I got one, Phil, which is okay, I suppose.
0: Question number 2.
1: Yeah.
0: Science and nature.
1: Yeah, I'll stick with it, actually.
0: Look at him go.
1: It's the second question.
0: In astronomy, Stuart, what name is given to a period of 1 billion years?
1: Okay, Philip, I'm going to go an eon.
0: Correct.
1: Oh, good.
0: Look at that.
1: It's two in a row. I know it's a miracle, but I have done it.
0: An eon,
1: yeah.
0: Which can be a hard word to spell, of course.
1: How do you spell it?
0: A-E-O-N.
1: A-E-O-N, is it? Oh, Dad didn't ask me that. That was a
0: an
1: question.
0: An arion.
1: Right. Mm. A-E-O-N. Is that what it is?
0: Mm.
1: Seriously?
0: Yeah, A-E-O-N, an eon.
1: I did not know that. I know now.
0: Look at that.
1: This doesn't make any sense.
0: 1-300-800-222. Question 3, science and nature.
1: Yeah, thanks.
0: In which month of 2020 was COVID-19 first recorded on all 7 continents?
1: It's truth. It's including Antarctica, I guess. Oh, righto. Well, this is going to be 1 in 12 chance. I'm going to go July, Phil.
0: Not July.
1: Oh, okay, mate.
0: Sorry, Stewie. Thanks, mate. Bye-bye. Oh, sorry, Stewie, cut you off there. Not meaning to. Trevor from Croydon Park. Hi, Trev.
2: Hi, Phil. Now, podcast lady, could get Kylie in as her next guest and get her to raid Albo.
0: She could. I don't know what the pulling power of this podcaster is, but I suspect that Kylie may have bigger fish to fry, if you know what I mean.
2: Yeah.

0: I mean, that would be the obvious ploy. I agree, Trevor. Although I've got to be careful what I say here, because plenty of people are being critical of Mr. Albanese's behaviour. Yes. But there you go. Tell me,
1: he's a child of the 60s.
0: Question number three.
1: Our Trans-Pacific cousins spell Eon, E-O-N.
0: Oh, yeah, but you know what they're
1: like.
0: You know what they're like.
1: British of them.
0: They say aluminum and things like that.
1: Yeah. So to the business at hand, I can only give a guess.
0: In which month of 2020 was COVID-19 first recorded on all seven continents?
1: So I'm throwing my dart and it lands on April.
0: Not April.
1: Okay.
0: No. Thanks, Trev. Good on you. Thanks for that. Ingrid from Orlando. No, it wasn't. It wasn't April. The USA player from the video could well have broken the other guy's ankle. I didn't see the after effects. No, it was pretty horrible. I mean, he was given a red card, so that should be it. But I think there is an argument that it was accidental. I think there is an argument for that. I'm not saying it was. There's an argument for that. But even so, this doesn't happen. Trevor and Stuart correctly identified. Heather from Neil. Hello, Heather.
2: Good evening.
0: Question number three. We're in science and nature. I mean, it's a bit like 1 out of 12 here, I suppose, unless you could think about when it happened. In which month of 2020 was COVID-19 first recorded on all seven continents? It wasn't April or July.
2: One of those questions where we're all going to drop off like flies.
0: Yeah, well,
2: I'll have a punt at October.
0: Not October. I could say that's closer, I suppose. We spent all night on this. sorry, Heather, everything all right in Nil?
2: Oh, it's very quiet, very cold.
0: I want it to be quiet in Nil. I don't expect Nil to be anything else.
2: Going through.
0: And I certainly want. I certainly would expect it to be cold.
2: Yeah. Well, that's the joys of living between the deserts.
0: Yeah, I know. Hot as anything during the day and cold at night.
2: Yeah, that one. Okay. Well, find another victim.
0: Thank you, Heather. I wasn't thinking of you that way, Heather. But there you are. Annette from Evanston. Hello, Annette.
3: Hello. I wonder how Rhonda's feeling about all this.
0: Poor old Rhonda Birchmore. Rhonda Birchmore.
3: Yeah.
0: Yes.
3: Look, she's a legend.
0: Rhonda Birchmore? She's more than... She absolutely is a legend. Yeah. Yeah.
3: Anyway, I'm saying March.
0: No, not March. Sorry, Ned. Anyway. Bye. No, not March. I said October was closer. Mike from Oak Park. G'day, Mike.
4: Philip, how's things?
0: Things are good. Things are good.
4: Good. Just before we go, the big antenna that's up in Darwin, you mentioned several times how it dominates the landscape. But I was up there working and with Neil Young on tour, and he had a special Fender amplifier which he had modified to his requirements, and because of the situation next door to the big antenna,
0: Where are we going with this, Mike?
4: The dementia is setting in.
0: Oh. Hey, Mike, tell me, which month of 2020 was COVID-19 first recorded on all seven continents? The closest we've got so far is October.
4: You've got which?
0: Is October.
4: Okay. September.
0: No. wrong direction, Mike. Thank you. Let's go with the other Trev from Service Paradise. G'day, Trev.

0: Philip, how are we?
1: Pretty good. In which month of 2020 was COVID-19 first recorded on all seven continents?
0: What months have been ruled out?
1: July, April, March and October. I said October was the closest. Oh, now September too. But I said that was going the wrong way. Yeah.
0: Oh, well, I'll choose my birthday, November.
1: No, it's not November. Which can does leave it open for the next person to get it, I would think, Trevor, but thank you. See you, mate. Bye-bye. Annette from Perth, correct, yes. Ingrid from Melanda says it's been a bit nippy in Dimboola as well. I imagine it has. It's been pretty cold over the last few days, hasn't it? That weather system settling in over eastern Australia with some pretty chilly weather. Ray in the Bay says, are some women suggesting that females have never played the shag, date, marry game or variation of that? I don't know whether they are suggesting that, but it would be quite wrong because many women have played it. Karen from Altona. Hello, Karen.
2: Hello.
1: Which month of 2020 was COVID-19 first recorded on all seven continents?
2: Is that December?
1: Correct. Yes, it is. It's December. December 2020, COVID was recorded on all seven continents. A worldwide pandemic. All right, question number four. We're in science and nature. You can move if you like.
2: I'd say that international, what is it, Kissing Day or something?
1: International Kissing Day, if you like.
2: I'll give it a go.
1: Give it a whirl?
2: Mm-hmm.
1: Okay. Kiss the Girl is a song from which Disney film?
2: Oh, gosh. Look, I've got no idea. I'll say Up.
1: No, not correct. Thank you, Karen. See ya. It's not Up. No, it's not. Kiss the Girl, all right, is a song from which Disney film. We're in a category called International Kissing Day. Stella from Bayswater says that player, the US player, got shown the red card. He should take the consequences. I don't understand why so many people forego their principles and bow down to Trump's demands. No, Donald Trump is not stopping, by the way. He's currently speaking live from the Oval Office and he's banging on. He's banging on about it and has been going on for about nearly an hour, 50 minutes or so. And Donald Trump's talking about it. He agrees that he did ring up and say, I want the thing changed. Or he said all I did was ask for a review. Oh, yeah. Oh, yeah. Anyway, which I think is quite incredible, I must say. But what is more incredible is that Gianni Infantino agreed, or maybe knowing him, maybe that's not more incredible. 1-300-800-222 is the number. The Gold Coast has been icy too, says Deb on the Gold Coast. Ray in the Bay has got the right answer here as well. One of my texters says, I've never heard of this game. Maybe I'll live a sheltered life, a very innocent life. Yes, well, that's true. It's a game played by young people, I must say. That's the only reason I've heard of it. David from Barrel. G'day, David. The line's free if you want to grab one. 1-300-800-222. Hi, David.
3: Evening, Phil.
1: We're in a category called International Kissing Day. Kiss the Girl is a song from which Disney film?
3: Oh, man, I winced when I heard this. My sister replayed this on VHS until everything came out of my head. And it's The Little Mermaid.
1: It is the Little Mermaid. You may put a sock in it for a second, but here we go.
4: Yeah.

0: Yeah, did that do the job for you?
1: You're paying for my counsellor.
0: That's right.
1: And she used to do it with that falsetto Jamaican voice. Oh, dear. Accent.

0: Question number five. We can move right on if you like. We've got toys and games. We're in International Kissing Day. We can move to farm animals, visitors to Australia, or science and nature.
1: Visitors to Australia.
0: Please. Visitors to Australia.
1: Oh, by the way, thanks heaps for that Japanese tour guide section before I'm going in January.
0: Oh, in January, middle of winter. Osaka. Middle of winter.
1: Yeah, middle of winter.
0: Yeah. Are you going skiing, David?
1: No. Just going to go to Osaka, do food, do markets, and my son wants to go to some race course that, like, drift cars race around. So why not? Take a boy to what he wants to see.
0: Very good. Excellent. No, I've never been, but I must make a plan to go because, everyone else has been. I'll be the last person in Australia to ever go there, I think.
1: Pretty much. You and me both.
0: Yeah, exactly. One of my texters says, what's going to happen if the USA gets knocked out of the World Cup? Is Trump going to deport all the remaining teams and officials and just say, game over?
1: Take his ball and go home.
0: Yes. All right, question number five. We're in visitors to Australia. Who was the first US president to visit Australia while in office?
1: I reckon airplanes may have had something to do with it. So, Gerald Ford?
0: No, it wasn't Gerald Ford.
1: Okay,
0: David, thank you. Not Gerald Ford, no. Greg from Atherton. G'day, Greg.
2: Hello, how are you?
0: Pretty good. Question number five we're up to, visitors to Australia. Who was the first US president to visit Australia while in office?
2: I think he went to the Mirage at Port Douglas, and it was Bill Clinton.
0: No, it wasn't Bill Clinton.
2: Oh, come on.
0: I mean, you might be right about that, but he wasn't the first to come here while in office. In fact, I don't think he ever came here. Did Bill Clinton, did he come? I don't think so. Bob from Greenacre. G'day, Bob.
3: G'day. I just woke up and I go, oh, I know this one.
0: Who was the first US president to visit Australia while in office?
3: I think it was Lyndon Baines Johnson.
0: It was. LBJ, leading to Harold Holt's famous aphorism. What was it? All the way with LBJ.
3: Yes, but some people, demonstrators, got in the road and Bob Askin said, run the bastards over.
0: Yes, he did.
3: That was the big...
0: The New South Wales Premier, didn't he? That's right.
3: Yep.
0: It was Lyndon Baines Johnson, who was quite good mates with Harold Holt, actually. They got on quite well. But then he came out to Australia on a visit here, which was the first time a sitting US president had been here.
4: There's not a boy that wears the uniform yonder today that hasn't always known that when freedom is at stake, and when honorable men stand in battle shoulder to shoulder, that Australians will go all the way, as Americans will go all the way, not third of the way, not part of the way, not three-fourths of the way, but all the way until liberty and freedom have won.
0: Yes. All right. There you go, Bob.
3: Canberra. And we had a visit by an American president, and they dressed us up with police uniforms because it looked better for the media. We didn't have enough policemen in Sydney and Canberra. It was Barack Obama.
0: Oh, okay.
3: When he did that tour, they had a big entourage, and we had to line the streets, and they had firemen with... There, they had the police and they had security guards with yellow vests with police written on the back of them for some reason.
0: Okay. Actually, I'm wrong about Bill Clinton. He was here. He was here as president. That's right. I remember him. He played golf out of the golf club that I know well. Ray in the Bay says, by the way, the car that Bob Askin and LBJ were in when he said run the bastards over was the same car that Kennedy was shot in.
3: Oh.
0: Really?
3: You wouldn't know.
0: What, that car, you reckon that car, they carted all the way to Australia?
3: Wow.
0: Anyway, question number six, visitors to Australia. What do you want to stay here?
3: Yes, please.

0: In which year did the Beatles tour Australia?
1: Oh, look, I think I remember it because I was a little kid. They came early in the morning and they had their, I had my plastic hair on.
0: Yeah.
1: It was like a hat.
0: But I know, but which one, which Beatle was it, Bob?
1: Oh, bless if I know. No, it was too young. I think I was in primary school. But I think it was around, I'm going to have to say 64, but it could be.
0: It was 1964. Well done.
2: You've not had a chance to move out of your hotels since you arrived in Australia. You've virtually been locked up.
3: Yes.
2: Why is this? Don't you want to go out, in other words?
3: Well, it's not particularly that.
4: We don't expect to go out, on a tour, really. If we get out, it's just a bit of luck, I'd say.
2: But you haven't had a chance to go to a party, to see anything.
4: You've had a lot of time. If you want to have a party, we're not very keen on parties.
5: Yeah, but how do you get to know the people to invite along?
4: We very seldom have them, and if we do, they're usually people from the show or people that we've met.
6: John, if you hadn't been a Beatle or if the Beatles hadn't been successful, what career would you have chosen?
4: I probably would have been in prison.
6: What about you, Rico?
7: Well, I was an engineer for 4 years. I must have still be there, slogging away.
5: Does mass reaction from a crowd like you had here in Melbourne today really worry you? Do you regard it as social misbehaviour, or do you still...
4: No!
5: Boo!
4: No,
5: it's
4: great. We love it. It's good.
0: Yeah, we love it. It's good. Good times. Ray in the Bay. No, I'm not disbelieving you, Ray. True story. Phil, would I lie to you, says Ray? No, Ray. I wouldn't have thought so. No, thank you. Bob, question number 7. We're in visitors to Australia. Are we staying here?
1: Yes, please.
0: Which KGB colonel defected to Australia on the 3rd of April 1954?
1: Well, I think it was a husband and wife, and I think they were, it was around, I think it was up in Darwin, but I can't just pull the name out of a hat. I think that's the one I'm thinking of. No, I can't get it, but they got pulled up at Darwin, and there was, I think they were expelled from Australia. Oh, what was their name? No, can't.
0: Good to chat with you, Bob. See ya.
1: Thank you.
0: Bye-bye. Nice chatting with you. Pamela from Carlton. Hi, Pamela.
8: Hello. Good morning.
0: Morning. Question number 7. Visitors to Australia. Which KGB colonel defected to Australia on the 3rd of April 1954?
8: Okay. It's before I was born. This is coming into my head that Petrov... Affair? No, not right.
0: What's your answer?
8: Petrov.
0: Correct. Yes, it was.
8: There you go.
0: His name was Vladimir Petrov, and he defected to Australia, and it is right that his wife was taken off the plane. They tried to bundle her back onto the plane to get her out of Australia, but did not succeed. All right. Very good. Okay. Very good, Pamela. Here's a little...
8: it sticks in the head because there's the one in England, and I was thinking, is that the Petrov? Yeah. Anyway, yes.
0: Vladimir and I think it was Avdotya Petrov. Here is a bit from it.
9: Two couriers who'd come specially from Russia to escort her. Graphic pictures taken in the uncertain flicker of arc lamps show the fury of the crowd as they tried to prevent Mrs. Petrov from being taken away. Crowds tug furiously at the escort as Mrs. Petrov is pushed up the gangway. Once the demonstrators pulled the gangway from the plane as the couriers tried to enter. And once inside the plane, Mrs. Petrov was not even allowed to retrieve a shoe she had lost in the struggle. Finally, amid more angry scenes, the plane taxied off to Darwin for the final act of the drama. Here, Mrs. Petrov spoke to her husband by telephone and they were later reunited.
0: Yes, it was quite something. All right, question number 8, visitors to Australia, or you can move anywhere else, science and nature, farm animals, International Kissing Day, or toys and games?
8: Let's go farm animals, please.
0: Farm animals, question number 8. The pastern is a bone found in the leg of which animal?
8: Chickens.
0: Not chickens.
8: Oh, there you go. Thank you.
0: Thanks, Pamela. Bye-bye. See you later. No, not a chicken. Graham from Perth. G'day, Graham.
10: G'day, Philip.
0: Now, question number 8. Farm animals. The pastern is a bone found in the leg of which animal?
10: Well, it's got to be a cow or a bull or something like that, because pasteur sounds like pasteurise.
0: That's a very nice association, Graham, but it's completely wrong.
10: That's the way I think. Thank you.
0: Thank you. Bye. No, it's that's not correct. Linda from Semaphore. Hi, Linda.
11: Oh, hi, Phil.
0: Question number 8, we're up to. The pastern is a bone found in the leg of which animal?
11: A pig.
0: Not a pig. No.
11: Oh.
0: No. Okay. Not a pig. 1-300-800-222 is the number. Harry in the Bay's got the right answer. Jenny from Cooperoo. Good. Jim from Townsville. Correct. Yes, John says it is true that Ray in the Bay said the modified Ford Lincoln that Kennedy was assassinated in was refitted and remained in motorcade service until 1977. Came to Australia with LBJ. How about that? Andrea's got the right answer here. Good. Justin in Frankston. Hi, Justin.
12: G'day, Phil. How are you, mate?
0: Not bad. Question 8. The pastern is a bone found in the leg of which animal?
12: I'm going to say a horse.
0: Correct. Yes, it is. A horse.
12: No, I used to ride horses.
0: You used to ride horses. Oh, good, yes. No, someone said horses get put down for this, for broken
12: pastern. Yeah, they do, because I actually lost one of my racehorses a fair few years ago, and he was in a race, and he broke his pastern, and he had to get put down, and it was only his first race.
0: Shocking. All righty, question number 9. We're in farm animals. But you can move if you like.
12: Let's go toys and games.
0: Toys and games. Which 1980s dolls came with a birth certificate and adoption papers from Babyland General Hospital?
12: I'm going to say the Cabbage Patch Kids.
0: Correct. Yes, it was. It was the Cabbage Patch
13: Good
0: Kids.
13: Good parents read Cabbage Patch Kids.
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0: Mm-hmm, there you go.
12: I've broken my duck. I've got 2 questions right.
0: You have. You have. Question number 10. We're in toys and games, if you like.
12: Yes, please.
0: On the classic London Monopoly board, which square is located between Piccadilly and Regent Street?
12: Oh, this is taking me back to my childhood, and I used to play this with my mum. Is it Trafalgar Square?
0: Not Trafalgar Square, Justin. Oh, okay. Thank you, mate. See you. Not Trafalgar Square, no. Sally from Bullsbrook. G'day, Sally.
16: Hello.
0: Hello, hello.
16: How are you?
0: I'm really well. Question number 10, toys and games. On the classic London Monopoly board, which square is located between Piccadilly and Regent Street?
16: No. I'm going to have a stab at Leicester Square.
0: It's not Leicester Square. No. Sorry.
16: Okay, thanks,
0: Al. Bye. See you later. Jim from Banksia Park. G'day, Jim.
17: Evening, Phil.
0: Evening. Question 10. On the classic London Monopoly board, which square is located between Piccadilly and Regent Street?
17: Oh, Piccadilly's yellow, Regent's green. It's right in the corner. It's a corner above Go to Jail.
0: Correct. Very good. Yes, it is. It's the Go to Jail square. It's located between Piccadilly and Regent Street, as you correctly say, between the green and the yellows. All righty, question number 11, toys and games. Otherwise, you could move anywhere else. International Kissing Day, visitors to Australia, farm animals, science and nature, or stay here in toys and games?
17: Farm animals.
0: Farm animals, question number 11. What farm animals are the Beach Boys feeding on the cover of Pet Sounds?
17: got me, I think. I'll try geese.
0: No, they're not geese. Thanks, Jim. Thanks, Jim. No, they're not geese. Let's try another Jim. Just Jim from Seaford. G'day, Jim.
18: Good morning, Phil.
0: Morning. Question number 11. What farm animals are the Beach Boys feeding on the cover of Pet Sounds, their famous album?
18: A little bit beyond before my time, but goats.
0: Correct. Yes, they are. They are feeding. They are feeding goats.

0: Yes. All right, Jim. We're up to question 12. Thanks to those people who are sending me notes in about Bill Clinton. Yeah, no, I remember he did come here. He was here on a paid speaking tour, I think. He was. Jim?
1: Yes.
0: Question
1: 12. Can we go to science and nature, please?
0: Science and nature. If you were to undergo an otoscopy, into which part of your body would a doctor insert a camera?
1: Oh.
0: Hmm.
1: Your mouth?
0: Not your mouth.
1: Okay.
0: Thanks, Jim. See ya. Jim going for one of the most palatable options, I suspect. All righty. Bill from Flemington. G'day, Bill.
2: Oh, g'day, Phil. Oh, Darby McCarthy went to the Beatles after party in Brisbane too.
0: Who?
2: The famous Darby McCarthy, you know, the famous Aboriginal jockey?
0: Oh, yeah.
2: Yeah, he was staying in the same hotel as the Beatles in Brisbane.
0: Oh, right, okay.
2: And he went to the after party, the Beatles after party.
0: Hey.
2: Yeah, got invited up and he talked to Paul McCartney.
0: McCartney, yeah, how about that?
2: Yeah, and the cop that took Mrs. Petrov off the plane was a friend of Ted Egan's and was crucial in, you know, when they set up St Mary's footy team in, you know, the famous football team. Well, he was the one that had the deciding vote whether, because there were some people didn't want the team to be established, and he was the cop. And Mrs. Petrov slipped the hostie on the plane a note that she's been taken against her will.
0: Yeah.
2: And the hostie gave it to the captain, and that's why he radioed Darwin, and that's Greg Royle. I think his name was Greg Royle. He looked like Chips Rafferty, and he put a headlock on the KBG.
0: Bill, you're a mind of you're like a fantails wrapper that's about a foot long.
2: Well, I remember Ted telling the story.
0: Yeah. On you, mate. Question number 12. We're up to Bobstead says, by the way, in relation to pet sounds, as in their hit song "Goat Vibrations." No, bobsled. It's all right, bobsled. He can do better. Now, Bill, we're up to question number 12. What do you want to do here?
2: I thought it was something about a camera.
0: Here we are. We are in science and nature. If you were to undergo an otoscopy, into which part of your body would a doctor insert a camera? It's not your mouth.
2: Not your mouth. Otoscopy. I was going to say down the throat.
0: Not down your throat. No. Sorry, Bill. Okay. Thank you, mate. No, not down your throat. Betty from Dapto. Hi, Bet.
3: Hello, Phil.
0: How's your weekend? All right?
3: Yeah, it's been pretty good. Listen, I picked up the tennis on the BBC the other night.
0: Oh, yeah.
3: Djokovic was playing. Have you noticed how the demons are going?
0: Well, the demon's not going so well. He's playing Flavio Cavoli right now. It's live. And the demons lost the first two sets 7-5, 7-6, and he's down 5-3 in the third.
3: Ooh.
0: So I think he's... Unless there's a miracle here, he's
3: his curtains. The other night he was down two at one of his...
0: Yeah. Well, he'd have to come back from 5-3 down in the third. So, look, I don't know. And he's also down 30-15.
3: It's a big ask, so
0: he's down 30-15 and he's down 5-3. So, it's two serves away from oblivion because it's Cavoli. It's Cavoli's serve.
3: Is this the quarter?
0: Yeah, the round of 16, yeah.
3: Right.
0: So it might be goodbye demon, unfortunately, Betty.
3: Yeah, never mind.
0: Now, Bet, if you were to undergo an otoscopy, into which part of your body would a doctor insert a camera?
3: I think it might be the ear.
0: Correct. Yes, an otoscopy. A camera would go into your lug. Exactly, Betty. All right, question number 13, Bet. What do you want to do? Stay with science and nature? You could move anywhere else. Farm animals, visitors to Australia, International Kissing Day, or toys and games.
3: Stay with science and nature.
0: Which planet has the closest surface gravity to Earth's?
3: Which planet? Well, I don't know, but I'll say Mercury.
0: Not Mercury. No, no. Sorry, Bet. Thanks, mate. See ya. Bye. No, not Mercury. 1-300-800-222. Yeah, 40-15. In fact, that's it. Gone. Flavio Caboli has just defeated Alex de Minaur, 7-5, 7-6, 6-3. So the Demons' chances of regressing are over, which is a great pity. Adrian, no, that's not correct. Haley and Chinny says an otoscopy would go in the groin. Tiny camera, I hope. No, it's not in the groin. All righty, where are we? Who's next up here? Ian from Dover in Tassie. G'day, Ian.
4: Good morning, sir.
0: Morning. Which planet has the closest surface gravity to Earth's? It's not Mercury.
4: Not Mercury, no. No, it's definitely not Mercury. I've heard that in the quiz recently. Let's say Mars.
0: It's not Mars.
4: Oh, dear. I'll find out soon.
0: You will. See you, Ian. Bye-bye. Not Mars, not Mercury. Michael from Barrack Heights. G'day, Michael.
5: Hello there, Phil. How are you?
0: Pretty good. Which planet has the closest surface gravity to Earth's? It's not Mars. It's not Mercury.
5: Yeah, you knocked those two out. I'm going to go Jupiter.
0: No, it's not Jupiter. Thank you, Michael. It's not Jupiter. Tony from Sunbury. G'day, Tony.
6: G'day, how are you?
0: Pretty good. Question 13, science and nature. Which planet has the closest surface gravity to Earth's?
6: Well, I would have thought it would be one of the smaller ones, but I can't imagine it being Venus, but that's my answer.
0: It's not Venus. No, you're quite right. It's not Venus. All right, not Mars, not Mercury, not Jupiter, not Venus. Roz from Strathalbyn. G'day, Roz.
7: Okay. Well, okay.
0: Not Mars, Mercury, Jupiter, or Venus.
7: Well, we're running out of planets, aren't we?
0: We are. Which planet has the closest surface gravity to Earth?
7: Okay. Now, Venus, that's stupid. Okay. I'll go Saturn.
0: Correct.
7: Oh, yes. Really?
0: Yes.
7: That was an absolute guess.
0: I thought it might be, but it's yes. But you could probably have a reasonable guess after that many had gone.
7: Hey, questions. I love Saturn with its rings, those snowballs.
0: Yes, they're beautiful. No more science and nature, Roz. So we've got visitors to Australia, farm animals, International Kissing Day, or toys and games.
7: Okay, let's go farm animals.
0: Back to farm animals. In Australia, Landrace, Large White, and
7: Pig.
0: And Duroc are the three most popular breeds of which farm animal?
7: Pig. I love pigs. I've had them all. Pigs.
0: There you go. What's the best, Landrace, Large White, or Duroc, Roz?
7: Well, my son had a Great White as a pet, but I like Durocs because they're pretty.
0: Oh, okay. Are Durocs the black and white? Are Durocs the speckled ones?
7: Yeah, they've got brown and different gold patches, yes. They're a Canadian-type breed, yes. They are pretty.
0: Oh, okay. What's your basic big pink pig? Is that the Landrace? Or the Great White?
7: No. The Landrace is a long... See, I don't eat pig.
0: Oh, okay.
7: I don't do pork.
0: Oh, okay. I love pork, Ross.
7: I've worked with pigs for years, right?
0: Yeah.
7: They're highly intelligent, and I don't eat my smart mates.
0: Oh, okay.
7: But anyway, everyone to their own.
0: Everyone to their own, exactly. Now, question 15, we're in farm animals.
7: Mm-hmm.
0: If you like, you can move. So visitors.
7: No. I love animals.
0: Okay. Pecorino cheese is made from the milk of which animal?
7: Sheep.
0: Correct. Sheeps. Exactly. Robin from Wagga Wagga says, Phil, the President and Mrs. Clinton visited Australia in 1996. I met him when he visited the Rocks. They had some free time shopping and bought lots of Coogee jumpers, as per Kath and Kel. Is that right? Is that right? He stayed at the Intercontinental Hotel.
7: I love Argyle Street.
0: What's that?
7: I said, I love the rocks. I love Argyle Street.
0: Oh, yeah, well, that's true. It's a very old and storied part of the rocks.
7: Early 70s waltzing around there. It's a really, really nice place to visit.
0: Hey, Roz. Question 16, last one in farm animals, if you like. In Portuguese, which bird is known as a peru? A peru, as in the country.
7: So in Portuguese, a bird's name is peru.
0: In Portuguese, which bird is known as a peru? Yeah.
7: Ooh,
0: same as the country.
7: Okay, that's a stinker of a question. I don't know. Let's go albatross.
0: Not an albatross. No.
7: Anyway, thank you. Wait to listen.
0: Thank you, Ross. Bye bye. No, it's not an albatross. Joy from Logan in Queensland. Oh,
8: hello.
0: Hi, Joy.
8: Hello, how are you?
0: I'm very, very well. Yeah,
8: of course you are. Silly thing to ask, isn't it?
0: It's not a silly thing to ask. I could turn turtle at any time, Joy.
8: Couldn't we all?
0: Couldn't we all? That's right. That is a very good way to think about things.
8: It's the only way, mate.
0: Hey, by the way, everyone, you know that weight loss drug called Wegovy? There's a pill now, not an injection. The pill's on sale in the UK. You watch, it'll be hitting our shores before too long, I'd think. And now, Joy, question 16, we're in farm animals. In Portuguese, which bird is known as a peru, as in the country?
8: Good grief. Okay, well, there aren't that many farm animals, are there?
0: No, we're in farm animals. So the person who said albatross, no. We're talking about farm animals.
8: I'd say, as a guess, a goose.
0: Not a goose. No. Not a goose. Okay. Thank you, Joy. Bye-bye. Not a goose. No. Darren says, I thought Saturn was a gas giant, didn't have a surface. No, but I think it still has gravity. Harry in the Bay, correct. In response to bobsled, by the way, says my texter, it should be pointed out that the Beach Boys originally wanted to feature a flock of sheep on the cover of their Pet Sounds album, but Brian Wilson thought it'd be too much of a throwback to one of their previous hits, Ba Ba Ba Ba Ba Baran. Oh, boom. That's not bad. It's not bobsled either. That's pretty good. Chipper at King Island. Who says it's freezing there at the moment? I'm sure it is. I'm just going to farm my albatross flock. Yes, I know. All righty, Pete from Eden. Hello, Pete.
9: Hello. How are you, Phil?
0: Pretty good. We're up to question 16. We've got 10 left here. In Portuguese, what bird is known as a peru, as in the country? It's not a goose.
9: I got a feeling I know this. I was in Lisbon nearly 2 years ago.
0: Oh, yeah.
9: And it was on a few restaurant menus. Is it a turkey?
0: Correct. It is. Yes. It was on. Oh, okay. You know, it wasn't Christmas time or anything, was it, Pete? No, that would probably.
9: Just roast turkey was available.
0: Yeah. All right. There you go. Roast turkey. I always think highly overrated myself, but, others disagree.
9: Yeah, they're a bit bland.
0: I think so.
9: If you've got a minute, Phil, just the International Day of Kissing.
0: Yes.
9: I was amused the other morning. I listened to the local Southeast ABC here in Eden, and they announce all these international days, and there's sometimes 8, 9, or 10. And the two that I recall a few days back was the Throw a Rock Day and Air Conditioning Appreciation Day. Well, I mean, like, who decides
0: like fair
9: these
0: dinkum.
9: Days?
0: Exactly, fair dinkum.
9: Air Conditioning Appreciation. I came out and told my reverse cycle that it was doing a good job, and I said I might change its filter.
0: You know what? Some of them are official, Pete, but most of them are made up by in the air conditioning day, I'm sure it was made up by air conditioning manufacturers.
9: Probably, yeah. You've got to laugh, haven't you?
0: Oh, yeah. Hey, question 17, visitors to Australia, International Kissing Day or Toys and Games?
9: Well, let's just for fun go International Kissing Day.
0: I think you have to go there after that particular gripe. Exactly.
9: Yeah.
0: Question 17. Quote, you must remember this. A kiss is just a kiss. Are the opening lyrics of which song?
9: A kiss is just a kiss. A smile is just a smile. You must remember this. A kiss is just a kiss. No, I know it, Phil, but it's not coming to me. See you, mate.
0: See you, mate. It's frustrating, isn't it? Because it's there. It's there. Harry in the Bay, correct. Good. Jim in Campbelltown, correct. Dan's got it as well. No one's mentioned Cal Como yet. This could get worse. Susan in Hobart's got the right answer. What about Sam from Harvey? G'day, Sam.
10: Good morning, Philip. How are you?
0: Pretty good. You must remember this. A kiss is just a kiss. So the opening lyrics of which song?
10: Could you tell me the name of the band?
0: No, I couldn't.
10: So far, I knew only one of all the questions. That was that Pecorino Cheese.
0: The sheep, yes.
10: No, I'm sorry.
0: No good? That's all right, Sam. Thank you.
10: Wouldn't have a clue. Thank you.
0: See you, Sam. Bye-bye. No, it wasn't. We haven't had a Rolling Stones question for a while for Sam, have we? Kylie in Daysdale. G'day, Kylie.
11: That's very quick, Phil. I've just finished doing the tech, so it's all good. And thank you for a wonderful... And Daze, this was lovely on Thursday. Thank you for
0: it
11: that.
0: It was very good, wasn't it?
11: Yeah. Oh, lovely. Don't tell me what's happening this week.
0: Katie Lang last week, yeah. Oh, I know.
11: Yeah, lovely. Sorry, Katie Lang, sorry. Yeah, Katie
0: Lang. Well, Dave doesn't normally know what's happening until he comes out all dusty and filthy from underneath the counter there and he says, hey, look what I found here. Look at this. Look at this little treasure, he would say.
11: Oh, Phil, I've only been on for 2 minutes and making me laugh already.
0: Hey, question 17. You must remember this, Kylie. A kiss is just a kiss. Are the opening lyrics of which song?
11: Oh God. It's not Kiss Me, Kate. I've got no idea, Phil. I've got no idea.
0: Got nothing? No. Okay. Thanks, see you, Kylie. Bye.
11: Thanks, mate.
0: See you. Bye-bye. No. All right. 1-300-800-222. I have a sneaking suspicion that Dave might be angling towards the great man himself, Mr. Nat King Cole, which would give me a lot of pleasure because I think he's terrific. Nat King Cole. There's a great story about Nat King Cole when he moved into a white area of Los Angeles and they didn't like it. They did not like it. And one of the rich white women from down the road invited him to her place and he thought it would be for, a welcome drink. But then he found out when he got there that he had to sit at the piano and play some music, which he very gracefully did. But when he got home, he got his agent to send her a bill. Good on him. Daryl, hello from Toowoomba. G'day, Daryl.
12: Hey, hello.
0: Question 17. You must remember this. A kiss is just a kiss. So the opening lyrics of?
12: As Time Goes By.
0: Oh, yes.
13: You must remember this. A kiss is just a kiss.

0: time go.
1: Oh, yeah. What a scene out of Casablanca. Just beautiful. Question number 18. We are in International Kissing Day. Daryl, but you could move to Toys and Games or Visitors to Australia or that's it. Or you could stay with kissing.
0: No, I better go Visitors to Australia.
1: Visitors to Australia. Question number 18. Who was the most recent US president to visit Australia while in office?
0: Obama?
1: Correct.
0: Was it Obama?
1: Yes, it was. Yeah, correct, it was. It was President Barack Obama
0: I cheated a little bit with that one. Yes, with that answer come up a couple of...
1: Oh, okay. You had a look at it. All right.
0: Well, you're sure
1: there. Yeah, well, that's okay too. That is okay too. All right. Well, that's question. Okay, question number 18. So I'll tell you what, I'll put you on hold while we go to the news and we'll come back with some more.
2: Hello, this is ABC News with David Rollins. A suburban Australian rules footballer in Melbourne has died after suffering critical head injuries during a reserves game in the city's north on the weekend. Meg Whitfield reports.
3: 27-year-old Nathan Fitzgerald was rushed to hospital on Saturday afternoon after suffering multiple head knocks in quick succession during a local football game in Laylaw. He began receiving end-of-life care after his condition deteriorated overnight on Saturday, with the incident rocking the football community. On Monday evening, the Epping Football Netball Club confirmed the young man has died, saying, "Rest in peace and love, Fitzy." A fundraiser set up to support Mr. Fitzgerald's family has so far raised more than $70,000.
2: China has defended its test firing of a long-range ballistic missile into the Pacific. China correspondent Alison Horn has more from Beijing.
4: The missile was launched from a Chinese nuclear-powered submarine into the Pacific.

0: missile into the Pacific. China correspondent Alison Horn has more from Beijing.
1: The missile was launched from a Chinese nuclear-powered submarine into the Pacific around midday local time, carrying a mock warhead. China's state media says the test was a success, with the missile landing in its target zone. Regional nations, including Australia, have criticised the launch, calling it concerning and destabilising. But China's foreign ministry says the test is a routine part of military training and that it complies with international law, adding the test was not aimed at any specific country or target. Alison Horn, ABC News, Beijing.
0: Russia's defence ministry says its latest deadly bombardment of Kyiv is retaliation for Ukraine's recent long-range strikes that have caused severe fuel shortages and pressured President Vladimir Putin. Authorities say at least 18 people have died after Russian missiles and drones hit apartment blocks in the Ukrainian capital. On the same night, Ukraine continued its attacks on Russia's energy hubs, striking three Russian oil refineries and an oil terminal in the Baltic Sea port of Vostok. President Volodymyr Zelensky is expected to pressure European leaders and US President Donald Trump to boost Ukraine's missile arsenal at this week's NATO meeting. Olena Shinkarenko fled the city of Mariupol, only to find her Kyiv building under attack.
2: It has brought so much grief to people, so many dead, so many continue to die. It's very difficult and it's scary for people to experience something like this in our time.
0: Security camera footage has emerged purporting to show an Israeli border police officer throwing a stun grenade into a Palestinian car in the occupied West Bank. Israeli media has shared the footage with Haaretz and the Times of Israel, reporting it took place at Kwandinyela refugee camp in East Jerusalem. The footage shows two officers leaning on the doors of the SUV as one officer takes the explosive from his belt and tosses it into the vehicle, later pointing his gun at the occupants as they escape. Israel police has told the Times of Israel that the officer has been suspended from duty and an investigation is underway. The first day of the trial of Philippines Vice President Sara Duterte has ended, with the daughter of former President Rodrigo Duterte impeached on allegations including bribery, corruption and assassination threats. Southeast Asia correspondent Tim Swanston is in Manila and says both supporters and opponents of Ms. Duterte were in attendance.
3: Hundreds of people showed up with that view. Many Filipinos are really frustrated about government institutions. They're frustrated over corruption in the system. So this impeachment trial of Sara Duterte is yet just another instance where people are really quite furious. Inside the Senate building, it was watched on very closely by many, many journalists. This is a really big, consequential day in the Philippines, and which could shape the 2028 presidential election. So really all eyes in the Philippines were on the Senate building today.
0: A woman campaigning to introduce an identification check for roadside assistance contractors says the NRMA has committed to change. Melbourne-based comedian Laura Johnston called the company after breaking down outside of Canberra. She says she experienced aggressive behaviour, was sworn at and left stranded on the side of the road after asking the contractor for identification. Ms. Johnston says she's met with the NRMA's chief executive, who's pledged to introduce a verification system.
4: We chatted through what I experienced. There was lots of apologies and there was also we're going to look into implementing a code system. I know that they announced it to their contractors on Friday.
0: ABC News.
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0: Yes, well, hello and how are you? Philip Clark with you on ABC Radio. This is Nightlife. We are into the last hour of the program. Very good to be with you too. It's 24 to 1 in South Australia and the Northern Territory, 6 past 11 in Western Australia. Very good to be with you. 1-300-800-222 is the number. Text on 0467-922-702. We're going to finish up the Mighty Challenge. Thanks for the texts as well. Bobsled says, I stayed in the same hotel as the former president, and one morning I saw Obama's in pyjamas coming down the stairs. Boom, boom. Thank you, Bobsled. In this hour, we shall have an edition of American Insight as well, and we're going to have a chat with our, in our issues of the day. But we first up, we have to try and sort out a very small issue, which we normally call
1: the Mighty Challenge.
0: Daryl was up on deck. G'day, Daryl from Toowoomba.
2: Hi, Phil.
0: Question number 19. What do you want to do here? We've got visitors to Australia, International Kissing Day, which is where you were. What do you want to do?
2: We'll stay visitors to Australia.
0: Stay with visitors to Australia. Okay. Who was the first, this is the last one here, who was the first reigning British monarch to set foot on Australian soil?
2: Oh, Queen Elizabeth. The last queen, Queen Elizabeth.
0: Yeah, Elizabeth who?
2: Elizabeth II, was it?
0: Yes, it was. Elizabeth II. It was, yes, Elizabeth II who came, yeah. Was the first.
2: My mind, I'm a first-time caller, and I've got three questions in a row here.
0: Extremely good, Daryl. Very good. Yeah. No, exactly. Who could forget Sir Robert Menzies presiding?
3: All I ask you to remember, in this country of yours, is that every man, woman and child who even sees you with a passing glimpse as you go by will remember it. Remember it with joy. Remember it in the words of the old 17th century poet who wrote those famous words, I did but see her passing by, and yet I loved her till I died.
0: Yes, they went. They certainly went off for that one, Daryl.
2: There you go.
0: Question number 20, International Kissing Day or Toys and Games is all you've got?
2: We're going to go probably Toys and Games.
0: Toys and Games. As well as being an actor, Omar Sharif was also the author of several books about which card game?
2: Oh, let's say poker.
0: Not poker. No. Not bad, though, Daryl. First-time caller, three on the trot. Nice work.
2: Thank you.
0: See you, Daryl. Bye-bye. Very nice work indeed. Okay, let's see. Where are we now? It's pretty dry in Dimboola. We'll go there in a moment. Charles, Ian from Penrith. G'day, Ian.
4: How are you, Phil?
0: Question 20. As well as being an actor, Omar Sharif was also the author of several books about which card game?
4: Bridge.
0: Bridge, yes, he was. He was a very good bridge player, Omar Sharif, world champion, world-class bridge player.
4: Indeed.
0: Maria says canasta. No, do you even write a book about canasta? I can't imagine. Donna from Hobart had bridge. Susan from Hobart had bridge. Paul from Plainlands had bridge as well. Frank from Mount Evelyn had bridge. Grover from Ocean Grove says he's being forgotten. No, you're not. It's just we do have quite a lot of texts. Ian, we're up to question 21. We've got 1, 2, 3, 4, 5 left here. We've got 2 in Toys and Games and 3 in International Kissing Day.
4: Well, let's go with Toys and Games then.
0: Okay, Toys and Games. Question 21. What's the name of the slot car racing brand originally launched in Harrogate in 1957.
4: Oh, could you repeat that?
0: What is the name of the slot car racing game, a slot car racing brand, originally launched in Harrogate in 1957?
4: Scalextric.
0: Yeah, hard word to say, isn't it? Scalextric.
4: Yes.
0: Scalextric.
4: Yeah, you trip over your tongue.
0: Yeah. I remember as a kid really, really wanting one, but of course they were too expensive and I never got anywhere near it.
4: Well, I must admit I was actually lucky enough to own one.
0: I used to own one, did you? Oh, good on you.
4: Yes, I did indeed.
0: I desperately tried to suck up to a kid down the bottom of the street who had one, but no, you know, didn't do much good there either, Ian. Question number 22, toys and games, last one.
4: Mm-hmm.
0: Which Toy Story character is voiced by Tim Allen?
4: What's his name? He's the astronaut guy. Cannot remember his name.
0: No worries, Ian. We'll move on, but thank you anyway. Jason from Preston. G'day, Jason.
5: Greetings and salutations. I've got no idea on that one.
0: Felicitations? No, to you too as well. All right. Sorry, Jason. If there's no idea, we'll not get as far. What about Gary from Port Arlington? G'day, Gary. Which Toy Story character is voiced by Tim Allen?
6: My favourite movie is to watch with the grandkids. it'll be Buzz Lightyear.
0: Correct. Yes, it is. It is. Yes, Buzz Lightyear.
7: Buzz Lightyear to Star Command. Come in, Star Command. Star Command, come in. Do you read me? Why don't they answer?
8: My ship!
7: Blast. This'll take weeks to repair. Buzz Lightyear mission log, stardate 4072. My ship has run off course en route to Sector 12. I've crash-landed on a strange planet. The impact must have awoken me from hypersleep. Terrain seems a bit unstable. No readout yet if the air is breathable. And there seems to be no sign of intelligent life anywhere.
8: Hello?
0: Buzz Lightyear, yes. Thank you for my texter who says, you're never too old for slot car racing, Phil. No, I don't believe I am either. I'm not even pretending to be. If anyone's got a slot car racing set, I'm in there. It's one of those childhood things, Gary. I really, really wanted one as a kid, and I never had it.
6: I didn't own one, but I grew up in Oakley, which is sort of near Chadston in Melbourne, and it was an old theatre which was turned into a slot car track, and you could go up and you could sort of for a dollar or something you'd have a go. I sort of owned one, just occasionally.
0: Yeah, I had one go at that because I don't want to sound as though we, you know, grew up licking the road, but there wasn't a lot of cash around, and so. there was one rich. There was a rich kid up the road. He was the only. He was an only child, Gary. Spoiled, you know, and he had his own scale electric slot car thing, which he'd set up in the bedroom.
6: Yes. But you can get near it.
0: I tried to suck up to him, but he wasn't having it.
6: Yes.
0: Question 23. Three left in International Kissing Day.
6: I know this was coming. I thought I'll just quickly say your team's going a lot better than mine. You're going in the right direction, but poor old Geelong is starting to fall by the wayside.
0: I know.
6: Anyway.
0: Okay. Gee, there's going to be a big one on Thursday night.
6: Isn't it just?
0: I know. Swans v Fremantle, 1v2. Yes. Thursday night in Perth. I tell you what, though, how about the Dockers toweling up Fremantle last week?
6: Oh, yeah. That was unexpected, but there you go. You just never know what might happen, Phil.
0: I'm a bit worried about the rebound, Gary, but anyway. Question 23, International Kissing Day. In her 2008 hit I Kissed a Girl, Katy Perry sings about what flavour of chapstick?
6: Oh, okay.
0: I kissed a girl, and you might remember she liked it.
6: I think I'm going to flame out here and say strawberry.
0: No, it's not strawberry.
6: Not strawberry. No. All right, mate.
0: See you, Gary.
6: All the best for your team, mate.
0: See you, mate. Thank you. No, it wasn't Judy from Tarang. Hi, Judy. Question 23. Judy, in her 2008 hit I Kissed a Girl, Katy Perry sings about what flavour of chapstick?
9: Cherry?
0: Correct.
9: I had no idea.
0: Very good. Yes, it is. It's cherry.

0: She sold a lot of tickets and records off that one, Judy. Question 24, International Kissing Day.
1: Yes.
0: Which nursery rhyme?
2: Is that the last?
0: That's all you got left. There's two questions left. International Kissing Day. Which nursery rhyme character kissed the girls and made them cry?
1: Georgie Porgy.
0: Correct, yes. Georgie Porgy. Well, you know what? Someone had to get here, and that someone is you. Judy from Terang. Question 25. To win the magnet for tonight, the honour, the glory, and all the accompanying stuff. Question 25. The Kiss is an 1882 marble sculpture by which French artist?
1: I'm thinking of the stream, Edvard Munch. Just a minute. The Kiss.
0: The Kiss is an 1882 marble sculpture by which French artist?
1: I knew this up until probably 3 weeks ago. I reckon I've known it for 50 years up until 3 weeks ago. The second I hang up. French. I have to let it go.
0: Oh, no. Sorry, Jude.
1: first time I've run for the year too.
0: Oh, no. Sorry, Judy.
1: No worries.
0: No, it's not there?
1: No.
0: No, all right, sorry. Oh, dear. Okay, what about Peter from Rolling Stone? G'day, Peter.
3: Yes, I don't think I'm going to get there. The only artist I can think of is Van Gogh.
0: No, it's not Van Gogh, no. Sorry, mate, no, it's not Van Gogh, no. Oh, dear, what about Charles from Dimboola? Hi, Charles.
4: Yes, Bill.
0: The Kiss is an 1882 marble sculpture by which French artist?
4: French artist.
0: Who?
4: I can't think of any French artist.
0: Fair enough. Okay. What about Cameron from South Perth? G'day, Cameron.
5: Yeah, good morning. Monet.
0: Not Monet. No, it's not Monet. Sorry. No. George from Melville. Hi, George.
6: No, Bill, honestly.
0: No good? A joke. Okay. What about Lek from Borough? G'day, Lek.
7: Dubois.
0: Not Dubois. No, it's not Dubois. Marianne, who lives at the Darling Causeway. G'day, Marianne.
8: Yes, hi. Yeah, good. Yes. Auguste Rodin, I think, is the
0: Auguste Rodin is correct, yes. He was Auguste Rodin, yes. He had the Thinker, didn't he? He had the Kiss.
8: That's right.
0: He had a few of those, yeah. Yeah. Good on you, Marianne. Well done. We'll put you on hold and get some details from you. Thanks.
8: Oh, cheers. Thanks so much.
0: Cheers to you. Cheers to you too. Sorry, Marianne. You were saying what?
8: My first fridge magnet.
0: Hey, well, how good. Very good. All right, Marianne. I'll put you on hold. Don't hang up.
8: Thank you so
0: we'll
8: much.
0: Get some details from you. And the magnet is yours. Shares from Enmore says, Rodin, I've got it in my garden. Oh, that is a copy of it. Okay. Meryl from Erskineville says, yes, it was Auguste Rodin. Annette from Gables, good. Hillary had that as well. Bobsled says, Auguste Rodin, Van Gogh kissed his ear goodbye. That's true. He did. Grover from Ocean Grove had Pierre Chipperdoff. No, sorry, Grover, but thank you anyway. Wayne from Mildura says, Phil, the Swans forward line functioned better without Amati getting in Curnow's road. Well, there you go. But I kind of agree with you as well. All right, thanks, everyone. Nice challenge.
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0: All right, issues of the day. I've got a little bit of Donald Trump explaining why he interfered in the refereeing for the World Cup. I wonder what you think about that, getting the US players' red card rescinded. Also, what do people think about the Prime Minister's venture into social media podcasts and chit-chat? playing the shag date marry game. A lot of people not thinking it's where the Prime Minister ought to be. I wonder what you think about that. You might like to give us a call. 1-300-800-222 is the number. In the meantime, here's Indigo Girls.

0: Yes, Indigo Girls, Closer to Fine. Just a fabulous. All right, let's kick on. Issues of the day, few things around.
1: Issue of the day.
0: Ian from Warimba with the issue du jour. G'day.
2: Yeah, about Albanese. Mm-hmm. It's not the sort of show I don't think it should have been on. But then I was watching Plibersek and Barnaby Joyce going toe-to-toe, and I looked at Barnaby and I thought, if the women ever had the equivalent of that game, you got the look of a bloke who'd never be mentioned.
0: Well, the thing is, but women play that game all the time, Ian. That's
2: I've never played it, but I think, you know, it's a silly game in a way. But
0: Of course it's a silly game. It's a silly game, like all those things are.
2: And you don't put it on TV. And that girl, you know, her ratings have gone up 100% by now.
0: Maybe. Yeah, one of my texters says, I think the Prime Minister should stay away from such podcasts. However, the grief he's received is a bit harsh. They should be seriously questioning the host for asking such a question. The question is the disrespectful issue of women. Well, I suppose you can't. I don't know, but I mean, you know, like Albanese should probably have known better than to answer, don't you think?
2: Well, he does follow his South, so that's a worry.
0: Hmm. All righty.
2: I'm a South supporter, and every time he says we're going to win, we lose.
0: I know. I cannot get into the heart and soul of what it must be like to be a South supporter, Ian. But but you are, like many people, you're probably born to it. Wendy from North Ringwood. G'day, Wendy.
3: Hello. Hello, Phil.
0: Hi, Wendy.
3: I slightly defend him because she reeled off a few questions and he said all of the above. He didn't actually say the words, I would like to shag Kylie.
0: Yeah.
3: She just went on. She said about three things and he said all of the above. But anyway, I am disappointed that he went on that show. Mm. And I think I'm disappointed in the efficiency of his office that they let him do that.
0: Well, I think that's right. See, this is the thing, you know, they're all – someone a female columnist said today, you know, we want politicians to be authentic, but then as soon as they're authentic, we get stuck into them for being so. I mean, get stuck into Pauline Hanson for being authentic, even though she is saying what a lot of people say, you know.
3: Yeah, well, I'd rather have the authenticity of Albo than Pauline.
0: Yes. Mm. Okay.
3: Thanks. You know where I'm coming from.
0: But this is the thing. I mean, I think the media advisors think, oh, it'd be great to get the boss, you know, down and dirty talking to the kids.
3: Yes. All right. Mm. Anyway, I'm chat with you, Phil.
0: Good on you, Wendy.
3: Bye.
0: See you. Bye. Yeah. Whether or not you think that's a thing he should be doing, I suppose, is a matter for you. Rachel says, Phil, as a woman, I find this question offensive. What's more disappointing, it was asked by another woman. No one seems to be mentioning this. If a woman answered the same question in regard to a male, would the outrage be alike? Well, I don't know, Rachel. What do you think? I suspect you might have been right, that maybe it wouldn't have been. Christine from Adelaide says, surely don't think this is okay, Phil. Well, I'm not making a judgment about it in that sense, but it's surprising to me that Albo did not see the danger of jumping in, must be said, and batting the question away. Jackie says, I hope the interviewer feels bad for baiting him. Joy of Logan says, you should know better than to say women play that game all the time. That's not good, Phil. I've never heard of it. It's a common enough game, Joy, and certainly women do play it. I'm not saying whether that's, you know, whether that's good, bad or indifferent. Roz from Strathalbyn. G'day, Roz.
4: Hello.
0: Hello.
4: I'm a woman, right?
0: What's that?
4: Sorry, I just want to state that I'm a woman, right? A female.
0: I know you are. I know you are, Roz. Yes, go.
4: Okay. All this crap, I think, is such a thriller. A joke is a joke.
0: Hmm.
4: And believe you me, people are so nasty these days. Let's just drop it and let's just be nice to each other. Can't we be nice?
0: Yep, I'll go with that.
4: can't we be nice in politics, right? Okay, Miss Hanson, I don't like her, but, you know, but can we be nice?
0: Yeah.
4: I just say, do we have to be so evil and nasty and venomous?
0: No.
4: You know,
0: I agree with that. No, Roz, I certainly agree with that. I do. All righty, 1-300-800-222. The other thing I was talking about was Donald Trump, by the way, and the his issue of ringing up Gianni Infantino and getting the red card for the US soccer champ rescinded. He was in the White House Oval Office tonight and he was talking about it and, well, he didn't think it was such a big deal. Have a listen.
1: I will tell you this. The people in Belgium, if they win the game, they can be very proud. If they would win the game with a player missing, it would have been a different feeling. You can't do that. And I'm very glad. All I did was ask for a review. I didn't say, you have to do this. This man is a smart, tough man, Gianni Infantino. He's a smart, tough man. And his stock has gone through the roof because what the job he's done has been great. And I feel we have to have all the best players in the field. You can't take the best players. Yeah, please.
0: Gianni Infantino, eh?
1: We're going to have a full team, and Belgium's going to have a full team. And you know what? If they beat us, then they can be really proud. The other way, if they beat us, we'll say it was rigged, just like the election was rigged in 2020. But I won't get into that.
0: Wow. Yeah, you think Albanese's in trouble over what he did? Well, anyway, that's the President of the United States for you. 1-300-800-222. I know, it's sort of beggar's belief, does it not?
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0: Yes, Paul from Planland says, if you want to talk about issues, the Mad Monk speech in England. Oh, you're talking about Tony Abbott. The Mr. Abbott speech in England needs to be discussed. Well, fair enough. Yes, we could. We could. Mr. Abbott, of course, made a speech at a Conservative conference in the UK lamenting the demise of Anglo-Celtic culture. I'll get the quote out from what he said, actually. It's interesting. I mean, a lot of people might agree with him. I don't know. But it was interesting that he said it offshore. That's certainly the case. Christine from Adelaide says Mr. Albanese also talked about what he and his wife Jodie did. No defence from me. No, we probably could have done without that, I would have thought. But there you are. Jen says, I'm disgusted by Mr. Albanese's comments in the interview, but not surprised after he played another word game. When he called Grace Tame difficult, I'm a disappointed Labor voter. That's true. That was a word game thing. That was a one word game thing too, wasn't it? Yeah. Yeah, it was. Anyway, interesting. All right, thank you for that. Let's have an edition of American Insight with Bill Wyman.
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0: Well, time for another edition of American Insight.

Yes. Well, over the weekend, the United States of America celebrated 250 years since the signing of the Declaration of Independence. It was July 4. And while some of the celebrations may have been a little, well, less than enthusiastically attended, as we discussed last week, there are still plenty of fireworks to

0: come from the US President Donald Trump. And the US is a very patriotic country, and July 4 is a big deal. Some of what Donald Trump said was purely to honour the USA, as you might expect from a sitting president in power when the country turns 250 years old.
1: For 2.5 centuries, our American Republic has stood as the crowning achievement of human history. This country is the home of freedom. This is the land of liberty. And this is a flag of the most extraordinary, most exceptional, most incredible nation ever to exist on the face of the earth.
0: Well, there you go. I don't know what the Romans might say about that, or others too, but for that matter. But Trump being Trump, however, his speeches over the weekend were not just celebratory, but also a platform to attack his critics, and albeit via a callback to the language of the 1950s by declaring them to be communists.
1: America will never be a communist country. Won't happen. Communism is a loser, and it always will be. The communist system is the opposite of the American system, and the communist system has never worked. Our warriors did not fight communism on battlefields across the world, only to have that menace rear its ugly head right back here in America. We're not going to let it happen.
0: Well, there you go. Joining us once again to discuss whether or not there are indeed Reds under the bed, as well as the wider American situation, is Bill Wyman, former Assistant Managing Editor of National Public Radio in Washington. Bill, good evening to you. Welcome back.
2: Good evening, Phil. How are you?
0: Oh, well, congratulations on July 4th. I mean, Americans are patriotic. No, the Americans are patriotic people, aren't they? And around the world there would have been Americans celebrating July 4th. It's a big day, isn't it?
2: It really honestly is, and it's a day when honestly, all cynicism aside, most people do take the time off. Of course, you know, there's the traditional sort of cliched American thing of a picnic with strawberry shortcake and apple pie and this sort of thing, but everyone loves a good set of fireworks. It's just like here in Sydney on New Year's, but, you know, communities all over the place, a lot of kids playing with fireworks when they shouldn't. And it's seen as a nice day for sports and barbecues and things like this in the middle of summer. So, yes, definitely.
0: That's right. And Taylor and Travis got married. There was...
2: Oh, boy, that was...
0: there was a lot going on, Bill.
2: There sure was. And boy, and I'll just speaking as a media professional, there still have not been photos and leaks from that thing in Madison Square Garden.
0: I know.
2: It really shows you what an amazing manager Taylor Swift is. I saw her show here in Sydney a couple of years ago, and it was really just a magnificent, magnificently organized affair. And she pulled off the same the same sort of elan at this thing, which did take a little bit of notice away from the 4th of July celebrations on the National Mall.
0: The weather interrupted things, and well, you can't blame Donald Trump for that, and so on. But there did seem to be, in the end, quite a few people who turned up and who wandered around the state fair and so on. I mean, there've probably been better times. It's fair to say, in America, haven't there, Bill? I mean, the if there is a mood in America, it's one where, you know, it's a sharply divided one, isn't it? And there doesn't seem to be any coming together at all, is it? And that's, I suppose, you know, there have probably been bigger days in America when they at least felt they were all on the same path together. Not so much these days.
2: I think that's really true. And I think there's two separate things going on. One, we should not overlook the fact that this was an incredibly incompetently poorly designed and ill-conceived operation from start to finish. I think I mentioned last week, I literally lived across the street from the mall when I lived in Washington, D.C. It was my backyard. I know about the Folk Fest. I know about everything that goes on there every week. And the whole thing in the middle of summer, put up no tents, no shade, anything beside those narrow little block things they put around the mall, around each block. You could see these shots of these poor people trying to get a little bit of shade in the middle of the beating down sun. I kept seeing it was 100 degrees in Washington, which is what, pretty close to 40 degrees here.
0: Yeah.
2: It's also humid, and everything looked very tacky and thrown together. And there's also some other stuff going on that's more in the weeds, but apparently there are only two entrances onto the mall, and understand that it's several kilometers

0: long. And so you're really forcing people into bottlenecks. And I guess at one point they had to clear the mall, force everyone out, and then they had to let them back in. And there's these all sorts of, and the one of the things I think most people feel bad about in America, the so-called MAGA movement, is a lot of these people are they're the people that P.T. Barnum looked at with fondness 100 years ago. They're Marx, and they're people they can be sluiced out of their money, which you've seen with all the Trump cryptocurrency scams and this sort of thing. All these poor people trooping down there. They're not allowed to take coolers in, not allowed to take water bottles in, not allowed to take chairs in. And it just seemed like kind of a miserable event, to tell you the truth. And then the fireworks, for Christ's sake, didn't come on until midnight. And it's sort of a tradition here in Sydney to do fireworks at midnight, of course, on New Year's Eve everywhere. Fourth of July, parents have their kids, the sun goes down, and they put the fireworks on. That's the way it works in America. And the whole, I've been to the fireworks on the mall, six or seven times. I've been to the mall, fireworks on the mall with high government officials, believe it or not. And everyone knows how the fireworks go. And the fact that they didn't put them on till midnight is just really cruel to all the people there, I think. Oh, and can I mention one thing too? That this is the second point I wanted to make, and this comes up a lot. And forgive me if I'm parsing this too closely, but this idea that America is a divided country. Well, it's true, I guess, in a very reductive sense, but the phrase kind of bugs me a little bit. And this isn't the best metaphor in the world, but just imagine there's a restaurant in your hometown. Everyone goes to the restaurant. Everyone's always gone to the restaurant. Everyone's happy with the restaurant. But over time, there's a table or two at the end of the restaurant, and there's a bunch of jerks down there. And just over time, they get more and more loud, more and more boisterous. They're pinching the waitress's butt, and they're not paying for their meals, and they're just causing a lot of trouble. And you could say that the restaurant was divided. You could say that the restaurant was polarized, but really what was going on is there's a bunch of jerks in the corner that are ruining things for everyone. And I kind of feel like that's something that's lost in America sometimes. The Democrats aren't getting up and being demagogic and talking about communism and spreading hate. We haven't even mentioned the March of the Patriot Front, which was all over DC. I don't know if you heard about that, but several
1: I
0: hundred
1: did.
0: patriots. Then they're basically Nazis and fascists, and they had these big white masks, and they're trooping around the city and crowding onto the suburbs and terrorizing people. It's not like there's two groups doing that. There's one group doing that. And and Trump's bumptious and hateful speech, of course Democrats make mistake. Of course, MSNBC is comes from the left side of the political spectrum, but none of that is comparable to what the Trump administration does, or what his Amen Corner in those new right-wing media networks and on Fox News do. So it is true that the country's polarized, but let's remember that there's something else going on besides polarization.
1: Yes, the New York, I mentioned Trump's speech, part celebration, one part attack, as he was using the word, the threat of communism, which did seem like a dated reference, but it was probably, I suppose, referencing people like the New York mayor, the Democratic mayor, Zohran Mamdani, who had some choice words himself to say about America's 250th anniversary.
2: You each hold a special power, the power to determine what America means. The powerful have always known their answer. America, in their view, is an arena of supremacy, where only a select few are allowed freedom, where not all are created equal. America, if you ask them, becomes less the more people it welcomes. America, they will tell you, belongs only to those with the right accent or the right shade of skin. The rest of us, they insist, should be grateful for merely being allowed to visit. How small they are, how weak, how unoriginal. At every moment in our past, those who led through exclusion and isolation have tried to win power and enrich themselves by turning us against one another.
1: Yes, he's not necessarily got a lot of fans in the wider Democrat Party, does he, Bill?
0: Well, I think he does, and he walks a very fine line. And now there is a split in the Democratic Party along these lines. And I have to say, as someone who I obviously I'm not I don't adhere to either political party, but right now America is in a fraught time, and I think a lot of people who are either detached from politics

0: from the middle are rooting for the Democrats just because we want the country to get back
1: To what it was.
0: on yeah on the straight and narrow. And it's funny because most, again, I also have to be honest though, I'm from Berkeley, I worked in the alternative press, and I think, most people would say, oh, Bill comes from the left, but I can definitely say I know it well. And this thing of the word socialism in America, it's kind of a bad word in a way that it is in a lot of other places, okay? And the reason is it's equated with communism, which of course is ridiculous. It's just absurd. And the only people who get into that who say it are people like Trump who are trying to rouse people that they don't think are very smart, to be frank. And it's also being used in a sort of trolling way. And this is why Trump really wanted to run against Bernie Sanders, because he would love that people on the right always equate communism and socialism. Now, part of the problem is that Democrats are very bad at politics a lot of the time, and us. I think a smarter politician, forgive me for saying this, than Mamdani and some of these other people would just not use that word. They can advocate what they want. They can say, look, we like Social Security. That protects older people from dying of starvation. We like Medicare. That prevents older people from dying in the streets without medical care. These are socialist programs, but you don't need to use that word. And so a lot of people roll their eyes, and this is why people like Chuck Schumer, who's the leader of the Democrats in the Senate, get mad about stuff like this. That said, Mamdani is almost an exception because he is such a charismatic speaker. He's such a great figure, and he seems to be exceedingly competent. Okay, so now at the same time, they're also worried about creating a monster. Now what we just had these primaries in New York State and in Colorado, and three people that he w very much backed. Knocked, I guess in two cases, they knocked out a longtime Democratic incumbent in the primary. Okay. Now, these are all what we call congressional districts that are very Democratic. Okay. So they don't really represent the district changing or anything like this. It's just an internecine fight in the Democratic Party. And there's a number of issues. There's obviously upset about the disparate wealth distribution in America, but also there's also an undercurrent of displeasure with the way a big Israeli political action committee is rewarding pro-Israeli politicians and punishing those who would dare criticize Israel. Now, at least one of them has said some pretty off-the-wall things in the past, and is not going to help the Democrats because the Republicans are very good at what's called nationalizing the races. They take some obscure remark that an obscure politician said in a corner of the United States and try to turn it into a national phenomenon. So you're going to see a lot of that. I'm not too sure this represents a wave because we're talking about incredibly Democratic districts. These are, forgive me, I don't have this straight, but I think the one in Colorado is plus Democrat by 30 points, okay, which is pretty extreme. And we also have to remember that Colorado has a lot of very, very conservative members of Congress as well. So these are very urban, and the one in New York is represents Harlem, which is the famously black and very, very left congressional district in New York City. So,
1: Hey, I was
0: but
1: gonna ask you. Yeah, go on. Sorry.
0: I'm just the last thing, and but the whole thing about using the word communism, it's just such a stupid thing to say. There's nothing to do with communists in the United States, and speeches. Again, I used to be a reporter in Berkeley, and I literally went to the convention of the Communist Party USA with the mayor of Berkeley once when I was about 21 years old. And so outside of that, which was a very long time ago in a very, very radical enclave of America, the word communism has literally not been heard. And but every time you hear the word socialism, the Republicans are going to want to use that. And because there's this whole trolling now going on in American politics, you're going to hear it a lot.
1: Yes, it's a much more negative word in America than it is in other parts of the world, that's for sure. Hey, since last we spoke, the news broke that Donald Trump had been personally and well has personally enriched himself to the tune of some $2 billion, according to the New York Times, from cryptocurrency ventures and other businesses and selling coins and so on. In other times, you might think this would be looked at with extremely dim eyes, but is it going to damage Trump or not, do you think?
0: Well, it's really funny because he really is a political genius, and one of the sort of

0: magic keys that these guys figured out is that once you've been doing corrupt things, do 100 corrupt things. So he's basically just flooding the zone with all this stuff. So many of them are, I mean, almost literally unthinkable and literally never heard, been heard of before in American politics. And there's a couple things going on with crypto. People should know that there's these so-called, I don't want to use the word legitimate, but let's say basic crypto companies, okay, which actually have a product. But Trump has this thing going on with these meme coins that don't mean anything at all.
1: No.
0: Yet they're just like baseball trading cards, except you don't even get the card. And what the study just found is that either 75 or 80% of the people who invested in this stuff lost money. They lost an average, I think, of 4,000 each, nearly a million people. Those are all Trump fans. So, when people talk about Democrats raising taxes and stuff like this, Donald Trump just exacted a tax on nearly a million of his supporters to the tune of $4,000 a piece. And the final thing, and it just shows you that how the press gets worn down on this, is that first of all, you have to explain the crypto itself is a little sketchy. It's unclear what its efficacy is. That's one thing. He's been doing that. And then his family has been doing things we don't even know. I mean, there's Melania and Barron is doing stuff. And then you have this level of the meme coin, which is literally nothing but just giving Trump money for literally nothing. And then we still don't know, once you learn how to do crypto, you have these people like, if you recall, and again, back on the subject of all this corruption, remember we kidnapped the president of Venezuela and charged him with drug trafficking. Well, we had already convicted the president of Honduras of drug trafficking. Okay, so he was in prison. Trump pardoned him. Okay, so gee, how do you think that guy, let's just speculate here and say, just knowing what we know about Trump, you might think that, gee, maybe some money changed hands somewhere. And of course, if it did, it came in through crypto. And so there's stuff in crypto that we don't even know that might be going to Trump on top of all this. So this is, I say, it's the tip of the iceberg, but what we know represents $2 billion, none of which he has any business doing as president. And he has no business selling Trump hats with the presidential seal, which he does, and marketing himself the way he does, as his wife does, and as his son does, his youngest son, and also, of course, his two oldest sons.
1: Yeah.
0: It's quite a
1: No.
0: mess.
1: Anyway, that's right, but you're right. Doesn't seem to hurt him at all.
0: No.
1: Meanwhile, the Iran conflict seems to continue. It's hard to the information is so scant to come by. Reports out of the Washington Post suggest that Israel may have been looking to assassinate Iran's negotiators here to try and torpedo a peace deal. If true, this would be an appalling act, you'd think, which wouldn't do much for US Israel and US Iran relationships, Bill.
0: No, I think it wouldn't. And, we're talking about two very unhinged leaders right now. Benjamin Netanyahu, like Trump, was operating at a level of corruption and political, I guess, manipulation that we just never seen before. And of course, since the Gaza attack, things have just gone completely off the rails in Israel. And in terms of any sort of people holding Netanyahu back. And we don't know 100% if that was true. But I know myself, I was kind of watching the big funerals they were holding in Iran, worried that there could be some sort of attack there. If the new leader appeared, it's very much in Israel's playbook to say, hey, this guy's an enemy of ours. People should know they shouldn't be around him. We're going to bomb. And fortunately, that didn't happen. I think that'd be
1: No, and
0: disaster.
1: not mind you, he hasn't appeared either. So
0: Right.
1: this,
0: And it's really true. We don't know, is he hurt or something, or is he just being smart? Because I think that they want him to appear, and I think they'll just blow him up if they have the chance. And meanwhile, you do have all these heartbreaking scenes. We have to remember, yes, Iran is run by an awful regime, by awful people who are dictators and fanatics, et cetera, but there's also, what, 90 million people, probably 88 million of whom are just really good people that just want to raise their kids and live life the way we do, and they're the ones victimized by this, including the hundreds of families who lost young children in these bombs, the United States and Israel mistakenly bombed, dropped on the school. And we shouldn't forget stuff like this, that the level of response we've seen from both Israel and the United States, it's just really unjustified. It's way out of proportion. And of course, when it comes to Trump, it's, you know, completely mystifyingly justified and contradictorily justified. And I think most people, I think, would feel better if we knew exactly why America was doing this. We know why, basically, that Netanyahu persuaded Trump to do it, and he thought he could get away with it and make it simple. Here we are, you know, what, more than four months later. Yes, oil prices have come down, but they're still a lot higher than they were at the turn of the year. Let's be honest about that. And time will tell as the strait is still not fully open. So okay. We'll see what happens.
1: Bill, another July 4th has passed. there'll be another. Appreciate your time tonight.
0: I always enjoy it. Thank you, Phil.

0: Yes. Well, there we are. All right. That's about it for me. I've got to get out of here. But Trevor's going to look after you after this. Good day, Trev.
1: Hello, Phil.
0: Hello. How you doing?
1: Good. I heard you speaking a little bit about space junk earlier and the bits that fell just recently. So on the program this morning, we're going to investigate space junk, how much there is, whose belongs to it.
0: Yeah. And what are they going to pick it up?
1: Well, what are they going to do about it? Is there any responsibility to be held by the people that put it up there if it falls down?
0: Doesn't seem to be.
1: Well, I know. Does that mean that is there space law by which there is somebody that says you can pick that up, and if you don't pick it up, you'll get a fine?
0: I reckon there's got to be your name and date of birth stamped on every bit of it, so that when it comes down here, we know whose it is.
1: There'll be an awful lot of Musk written on it.
0: Well, exactly. Because he says he's going to have tens of thousands of these satellites up there. Well, they've got to all fall down to Earth, don't they?
1: Well, once upon a time, there was only one satellite, and that was the Moon, right?
0: Yeah.
1: 70 years ago. Now, there's more than 15,000
0: satellites. Remember when Australia launched OSAT? Remember that?
1: It was a big deal.
0: Oh, it was massive. We watched the rocket go up and everything. We thought it was it's nothing.
1: That's nothing by comparison.
0: Nothing.
1: So if anyone's got any questions they'd like to ask about space junk or who's responsible for it, we'll take calls and we'll talk about that in, I don't know, probably about 35, 40, 45, maybe 50 minutes.
0: The countdown begins.
1: Something like that.
0: 10, 9, 8.
1: 8, 7.
0: See you, Trev. Bye-bye. You and I'll talk tomorrow.
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3: ABC News with David Rollins. Shadow Foreign Affairs Minister Ted O'Brien says China's missile test in the Pacific Ocean is not welcome. Australia was among countries notified by the Chinese government that a missile test in the Pacific with a dummy warhead would be conducted within 24 hours. State news agency Xinhua has reported that a strategic missile was launched from a submarine and landed in a target area in the Pacific. Echoing the view of the federal government, Mr. O'Brien says the coalition wants to see a region that's peaceful and stable.
4: We share this region. We want it to be a peaceful one. We do not believe that it is welcome or helpful or an act of stability to have missiles sent into our region.
3: The Tibetan government has used the Dalai Lama's 91st birthday to accuse China of stepping up efforts to erase Tibetan identity. South Asia correspondent Rachel Clayton takes up the story.
5: The Tibetan government in exile has condemned Beijing's new ethnic unity law, which came into force last week. It says the legislation is aimed at assimilating Tibetans by weakening their language, religion and culture under the banner of national unity. The Chinese government says the law is needed to combat separatist movements overseas. The criticism comes a year after the Dalai Lama announced his successor will be appointed by his officials. Beijing rejected that statement, saying the next leader would come from inside

0: ABC News.
1: Hamas says it's dissolved its de facto government in Gaza, signalling it's ready to hand over to a group of Palestinian technocrats as part of a US-backed peace deal with Israel. The group's promise to end the body overseeing ministries is a key part of the plan for a post-war Gaza set out by President Donald Trump after the start of a fragile ceasefire in October. Hamas says the ministries themselves and the staff it's appointed will remain in place while it will still oversee security and policing in the parts of Gaza it controls. Tech giant Meta has defended its approach to hateful content at the Royal Commission on Anti-Semitism and Social Cohesion, saying it must balance safety with over-policing. Gavin Coote has more.
2: Meta, the parent company in the US, they've made the point that they have voluntarily come before the commission, and Ben Good, the global director of policy based in the US, gave evidence via video link. Now, what happened since January 2025? Mark Zuckerberg made a video sort of proclaiming that they were moving away to more community-based, user-based reporting, and in their own words, is more a reactive approach. They're picking up on things after the fact, the users are reporting it, but Ben Good actually defended that model. He said it's meant that we are not risking over policing and over regulating what is going online. He argued that actually was counterproductive.
1: An Australian rules football club in Melbourne has paid tribute to a player who died after suffering critical head injuries during a local match. Nathan Fitzgerald was playing in a reserves game in Laylaw on Saturday afternoon when he sustained multiple head knocks in quick succession. Epping Football Netball Club has confirmed the 27-year-old's death, posting "rest in peace and love, Fitzy" on social media. Club president Luke de Vincentis is calling for the use of artificial cricket pitches on suburban football grounds to be reassessed, while a fundraiser has been set up to support Mr. Fitzgerald's family, with more than $70,000 donated so far. The Minns government in New South Wales has ordered an independent review into Child Protection Authority's interactions with the Central Coast family in the lead-up to the alleged murder of a four-year-old boy. The child's body was discovered on Saturday afternoon, triggered after his mother attended the local police station. She was charged with domestic violence murder, and police sources have told the ABC that cannibalism will form part of the investigation. Families and Community Services Minister Kate Washington says the review will be conducted by a retired judge and expose any failings so that lessons can be learned.
3: The review will examine the department's previous contact with the family, why the child was living with the mother, whether departmental decisions and actions were appropriate, and whether the department could have done more to protect this child.
1: US President Donald Trump has confirmed he asked FIFA chief Gianni Infantino to review a red card against American striker Falaron Balogun, and that he does not think the decision was fair. The president has also called into question the integrity of the referee presiding over the round of 32 World Cup match against Bosnia and Herzegovina.
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5: Sydney, 12 to 18 with showers. Melbourne, 3 to 13, partly cloudy. Brisbane, 12 to 22, partly cloudy. Perth, 9 to 21 and sunny. Adelaide, 7 to 17, mostly sunny. Hobart, 3 to 13, possible late shower. Canberra, 1 to 15, morning frost and mostly sunny. And Darwin, 21 to 32 and sunny.
6: Are there any winners in the cost of living crisis? What's causing the algal bloom?
7: Questions. They've never been more important. So the one thing we'll never question is our duty to keep asking. 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
9: And good morning. 6 minutes past two, 6 minutes past midnight in Western Australia, and it's 24 minutes to two in South Australia and in the Northern Territory. Welcome back, Mick. Mick's back from leave. So say howdy. Welcome him back when you give us a ring. Before we play, I need to tell you this. On the morning of Tuesday, July 28, we'll be broadcasting live from the Melbourne Museum, where we're showcasing an exhibition called Rome, Empire, Power and People. For those people outside Victoria, you can tune in, but you can also go in the running to win a travel voucher for flights and accommodation for you and a friend to come to

Melbourne for the outside broadcast, that particular show, which will be our second last one. It will be. Well, mine anyway. You need to text the keyword that I give to you right now. So I'm going to give you a keyword now, okay, to be in the running, to be able to win that package. The keyword is people. So right now, for the next 15 minutes, you can text people to 0437 774 774 and you'll go in the running to be the person that wins that voucher for you and somebody else to come along and see that outside broadcast. So you need to text people now on 0437 774 774 and you got 15 minutes, no more and no less. 15 minutes is what you have to do it. So start now. And we will also play while you're doing that. So if you want to come and play, as always, five questions to be answered. One, two, three, four, five questions to be answered. There's a clue as to what the theme is hidden somewhere in the song I'm about to play. You need to tell me the name of the band performing the song, which it could be the name of the band. It could be the title of the song. It could be something within the song that gives you a clue as to what the theme is. 1-300-800-222 if you want to come and play. 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Later on, we will investigate and take a look at space junk because Phil spoke a little bit about it earlier in his science spot with the recent bit of space junk that fell, landed in the ocean and got washed up. So we'll talk a bit about that, but also about space junk in general. So if you've got any questions you want to ask about that, keep it in mind because we'll do that very, very soon. But right now, though, we will play. And to do it, you ring 1-300-800-222. Text us on 0437 774 774. And just a reminder, you've got about another 12 minutes to text people if you want to be in the running for those tickets to come to that outside broadcast. Tell us the name of the band performing this particular tune, and it does all begin.

0: The song is Under the Bridge. All we need to know is who's performing that particular tune, and the morning will begin. Oh, yes, it will. Let's have a chat with Dennis. Hello, Dennis.
1: Good morning, TC. How are you?
0: I'm well, thank you. What do you think would be the name of the band performing that song?
1: I was struggling to find a poke fun at the name, but then I thought you might mark me wrong and I'd be out of the contest.
0: So yeah.
1: The real answer is the Red Hot Chili Peppers.
0: It is the Red Hot Chili Peppers. Very good. That's a very anthemic sort of a quieter tune for the Red Hot Chili Peppers.
1: Yeah, could barely pick out. Well, no, Flea's in there, I know, but, you know. Yes, yeah, so you've got to have a breather between sets, maybe.
0: Isn't Flea the best?
1: Well, at least he's Australian. I mean, we can say that for him.
0: Yeah, but he's just like rock and roll to the hilt, to the T, is Flea.
1: And I did watch part of their concert when they last toured Australia, and I was amazed that these guys, perhaps my age, were old, I don't know, would so energetic on stage.
0: Flea was also a character in an animation series. It was the Wild Somebodies. I can't remember what it was, but it was he played the baby in it, and it was hilarious. If someone can send me a text and remind me, it was called the Wild Thornberrys, the Wild Someones, like that.
1: I'll have to look into that.
0: It was, and I'm just trying to, it was by the
1: so
0: same.
1: He was, you're going to say he was voicing the animated character?
0: Yes.
1: Okay. Gotcha.
0: It was really good. Someone will ring up and tell us what it is. Anyway, so because you identified the Red Hot Chili Peppers doing that song, you can choose the questions. You can have a where question, a who question, a what question, a when question, or an if question.
1: I'm going to get the if, but first I've got to ask you this question. When I first started listening to you, and I'm sorry to see you going, and I vote for Pav to be your replacement, but when I first started listening to you, I remember it was kind of like a battle of Sting, and I was new to the show, and there was two different announcers, and you were one of them, and there was the Blue Turtles guy, and then there was the Little Wing guy, and you used to play Little Sting's Little Wing, and I thought that was so delightful.
0: Well, what did I play?
1: Well, Little Wing by, you know, the Sting version of the, I think it's a Jimi Hendrix song, wasn't
0: yeah,
1: it?
0: Yeah.
1: I think it's called Little Wing. I don't know. That's what I was going to ask you. When was that? Because I was guessing around 2012.
0: So it was me and who?
1: Well, the other guy. Who cares what his name was?
0: Oh, Rod Quinn.
1: Yeah, I'm kidding. But Rod used to play the Dream of the Blue Turtles on his introduction.
0: Oh, I see.
1: And you used to play Sting's Little Wing. Sting's version of, I'm sure it was the Jimi Hendrix Little Wing, maybe?
0: As the intro, like the intro to the program.
1: Yeah, it was fantastic. I didn't know what it was. It sounded a little bit familiar, and it took me forever to work out what it was.
0: Because I think Pav made those. I can't, to be honest.

0: honest, I can't remember it. I do remember we played some Dolly Parton ones.
1: I don't remember that one.
0: I see, if anyone remembers, I'll get them to send in a text, Dennis, because there are people that remember the program better than I do.
1: Brilliant, because I would love to hear that once more before you depart on your, on your introduction.
0: We'll fish around in the archives and see what we can find.
1: Groovy. Okay, please.
0: If question. If Sweeney Todd provides the meat for the pies, then who bakes them?
1: Oh, I chose poorly tonight. I don't know. It's his wife, but I don't know her name.
0: It's not his wife.
1: Oh, okay. Well, I was wrong on both counts.
0: That doesn't matter. Thanks for the call, Dennis.
1: Thank you, mate. I love your show. Bye.
0: Thank you. 1-300-800-222 is the number if you want to give us a call. It's so the question is this. If Sweeney Todd provides the meat for the pies, then who bakes them is what we need to know this morning. Who does the baking? Hello, Andrew.
2: G'day, Preble.
0: Hey, Andrew.
2: That's my name.
0: The question is this. If Sweeney Todd provides the meat for the pies, then who bakes them?
2: I don't know the answer.
0: Well, thank you anyway for giving us a ring. Thank you. Hi, Trevor. I expect to fall asleep before your space junk discussion begins, but this may remind me to listen back to it. I was going to write here about the launch of what was to be Australia's OSCAR satellite and why, due to our laws, it was given to the USA to be launched, but don't recall enough details. Well, have a look, Davo, and we'll see if we can get an answer to that question for you. Hello, Justin.
3: G'day, Trevor. How are you?
0: You didn't ring in first today.
3: No. I knew the song. I knew it straight away.
0: Yeah, it's a pretty well-known one, isn't it?
3: Now, your question before, the flea, right? He is a member of the Wild Thornberrys.
0: That's it. Which was made by the same people that did the one with all the little children.
3: The Rugrats.
0: Rugrats. It was made by the same people, wasn't it?
3: Yes, it was, yes. Yeah. And it was also produced by Nickelodeon as well, too.
0: It's very funny.
3: I used to watch it when I was a little kid. I used to watch the Wild Thornberrys, Rugrats. I remind myself of Tommy.
0: Yes, I guess we all have those. I used to watch as an adult and thought it was just really funny.
3: Yeah, I remind myself of Tommy or Chucky.
0: Oh, and somebody said that Tim Curry was the voice of the father, which is pretty good too.
3: He was.
0: But did the baby character that Flea played, did he actually talk or just make noises?
3: He just made noises.
0: Yeah, I thought so. It was worked out well. Anyway, Justin, the question is this. If Sweeney Todd provides the meat for the pies, then who bakes them?
3: Well, if someone provides the meat, it's got to be the baker that bakes them.
0: I know, but we need more than just the baker. We need to know the name of the person.
3: The name. I've got no idea. I'm going to say it's the baker, and that's all I've got.
0: No, well, it's right to a degree. Just more information needed. Thank you, Justin. No, it's not Sweeney's mum, but I like your idea. Kate knows the answer, and it's not Mrs. Lovett, but thank you. It's a reasonable answer as well. The oven, yeah, sort of, chipper, but really not what we want. Hello, Lindsay.
4: Yeah, hello. How are you?
0: Not so bad. How about yourself?
4: Yeah, that's your bad face. By the way, Flea also had a cameo role in the movie Point Break.
0: What did Flea play in Point Break?
4: He played the part of a really bad, like a group of surfers that were trying to beat up and bash up Patrick Swayze.
0: Ah!
4: Yeah, he played the leader of this bunch of really, really bastard surfers.
0: Yeah. I'm going to have another look at that a bit closer.
4: Yeah, they wouldn't let anyone in the water. Yeah.
0: we'll watch that because I've watched Point Break a few times.
4: He's a good little cameo role he played, yeah.
0: He'd play that part really well.
4: He did, yeah.
0: Really well. I don't know if Flea can surf or not, but he'd play the part well.
4: Yeah, he did.
0: Okay, so the question is this. If Sweeney Todd provides the meat for the pies, then who bakes them, Lindsay?
4: No, I have no idea about that, sorry, mate.
0: Thank you, Lindsay. I will have

0: have another look at Point Break.
1: Thank you. See ya.
0: Fleetwood do that so well. The angry local at the surf break. Hello, Trev.
2: Hello, Trev. And I'm going to miss you.
0: I'll miss you too. I'll miss everybody, Trev.
2: Well, you know, we are all still alive. So in the world today, if you choose to track me down and I'm in the right mood, I'll respond.
0: As long as you're in the right mood. That's the important bit. Joe from Sale knows. Do you know the answer to this?
2: Well, no, I don't. All I can think of is my favourite baker from the town of Coonabarabra in 1904, Sir Lawrence Olofia.
0: No, it's not. And it's not Sam the Baker either.
2: Can I choose another random name, Molly Dyer?
0: It's not Molly Dyer or Molly Duca or any of them, but thank you. Flea was also in Back to the Future as a hoon harassing Marty McFly at the traffic lights, says Leroy in Penrith. Oh, stop texting. Stop texting people to 0437 774 774. That's the cutoff. No more. No, stop texting people because that's the 15 minutes up. No more. If anyone else knows of any films that Flea has appeared in, we might be able to put a list together of cameos. I wonder if he plays anything more than a hoon harassing people. Hello, Bo.
3: Greetings, young Trevor.
0: Although Flea would play hoon harassing people very well.
3: Yeah, I remember before they even made it big, the Red Hot Chilis were in I'm trying to remember the name of the movie. It was about two aging old convicts who got released from prison and they were trying to assimilate back into society and they decided that they didn't like it. It was a comedy and they ended up going back to jail. One of them went to a nightclub one night and everyone was slam dancing. And he's gone, "This is a good band, who is it?" And the girl he was with said, "Oh, this is the Red Hot Chili Peppers." And Flea was on stage with, no shirt on and jumping around like a crazy thing.
0: He's amazing. Oh, here we go. Flea was in The Big Lebowski as one of the nihilists, says Al from Halls Creek.
3: He's going to be up for a bloody Oscar soon.
0: It's like it's spot Flea. Now, the question is this. Who's got the answer? Yes, Peter in Sydney. That's what we're looking for. If Sweeney Todd provides the meat for the pies, then who bakes them, Bo?
3: I know in the movie it was played by Helen Bonham Carter.
0: Mm-hmm.
3: But I can't for the life remember her name. Oh.
0: She's the perfect person to play that role too.
3: Yeah. Well, that whole movie, it was pretty dark.
0: Oh, it is. It's a very dark story. Very dark story.
3: No, I'll just say Mrs. Mac. That'll put everything off Mrs. Mac's pies.
0: Not Mrs. Mac from Smack Pies. Thanks, Bo.
3: No worries. See ya.
0: Apologies to... Is there a pie called a Mrs. Mac Pies? Must be. Hello, Grant.
4: Yeah, g'day, 2C. Yeah. Mick's probably going, "Oh, you'll be here, I'll come back to work, it'll be nice and easy." It's the first 15 minutes, you give him, people ringing him in, people texting him, and yeah. He's probably about due for a break now.
0: needs a breather.
4: Yeah, thanks for a breather. Yeah, that's it. Yeah, that's it. Your very first caller talking about their thing in that movie, and I think it was a little bit more, I think it was their first 12 months of RHCP, if I've got the initials right, when your first caller went.
0: Yeah.
4: I'll better give you the right name, but I also better, try not to put fun at them. If you look at their thing, they weren't quite the same cool group. There was a little bit of a, it's on Facebook or something, I saw some of the thing. If you look at them, a little bit dorky-ish sort of thing in there, the way that they do their band. They've obviously developed their cool, persona. Another film, and you were talking about the baby in Wildthorn, 2015, 16, 17, Baby Driver. He's in the back seat of the gang Then the movie where they do the

0: heist of the it's the second part of the gang where Baby Driver's driving and they do the heist of a cash placement, and the guy who's protecting it is the Marine guy with the big truck as well.
1: Yeah.
0: And Baby, what's his name, is one of the guys, sits Flea's with one of the guys in the back seat. I'm not sure where he's the one who got the wrong mask, or he's the one in the back seat who did, because they said, I'll get the Mike Myers mask, which was the Halloween mask, but he ends up getting Mike Myers the comedian's mask instead.
1: That's so funny.
0: Have you seen the movie?
1: No, I haven't, but I love the idea of that Flea seems to be popped in there by directors, and they go, oh, where can we put Flea? We can pop him in there.
0: Yeah, and I didn't know, like the movie, but didn't realise and only read something about it. I thought, nah, that can't be right. Went back and had a look at it. Went back and had a look at the credits, and yeah, sure enough, there he is.
1: Now, the question, can you help me with this? It's the first question. We haven't even got past this. If Sweeney Todd provides the meat for the pies, then who bakes them?
0: You know I can't answer it because that's why I profiflated it on. one quick thing, being down your way, in the original Point Break, is that actually Bell's line where...
1: No, it didn't. No, the end of it isn't Bell's. It's Bell's doesn't look anything like that. Number one, there are no palm trees at Bell's Beach. There's no big sign saying Bell's Beach. And Bell's is on cliffs. You walk down these cliffs. It's nothing like it. If you want to know, it's in Oregon. If you want to know what Bell's looks like, or Winky Pop, I'm pretty sure they filmed the end of, now I've got to think of the film. I'll think of it in a minute. The one about the skinheads. Mick, what was the film about the skinheads? Romper Stomper, the end of Romper Stomper, where there's a fight between the two central characters on the beach, is filmed at Bell's Beach and Winky Pop, I'm pretty sure. So if you want to know what it looks like, it's in Romper Stomper of all films. Hello, Bob.
2: G'day, Trev. How are you doing?
1: Do you know the answer to this question, Bob? Because I'm surprised nobody's got it so far.
2: No, I don't, mate. I was going to say it was Sweeney Todd was the barber.
1: Yes.
2: I think his mum baked the pies.
1: Wasn't his mum?
2: Trev, you mentioned a word, Molly Duca.
1: Yes.
2: Do you know what?
1: Oh, it's a left-handed boxer.
2: It is. You're right, mate. Good on you.
1: Good on you. Thank you, Bob. I'm pretty sure it's not Sweeney Todd's mum. I'm very sure. Hello, Stuart.
3: Trev, good day, mate. How you doing?
1: Please help me with this, Stuart. I'm begging you, Stuart.
3: I would like to help you, mate, but I'm not too good. Hey, were you pulling the pin, are you?
1: Well, I wouldn't say it's pulling the pin, Stuart.
3: Okay, well, you're leaving.
1: I'm retiring.
3: Pulling the pin. Trev, do you mind me asking a personal question? How old are you, about 60?
1: 65.
3: Okay, because someone said you were 73. I thought that's not
1: Who
3: right.
1: said that?
3: I'm not going to say because it's not fair.
1: No, I think I need to know.
3: Pearl from Darwin.
1: Hello, Pearl. Is listening? I'm sure she was just kidding, Stuart.
3: Oh, no, she wasn't. She just, I'm sure he is. I don't think so. Anyway, look, I know you're begging me. You know what we're going to call Flea? Could he get around, doesn't he?
1: Oh, he does. But, Stuart, I've got to move on. You got an answer for me?
3: No, sorry, mate.
1: That's right. Thanks, Stuart. I'm so surprised that this hasn't been answered. I'm really, really surprised. Someone said Flea wasn't in Point Break. It was the lead singer, Anthony Kiedis, with the long black hair, said JC in tweet. Donald, help us out here, please.
4: Yes, you said the character was played by Helen Bonham Carter.
1: Wasn't it?
4: In the movie, but on the stage play years earlier, it was played by Angela Lansbury.
1: that's even better.
4: Not Murder, She Wrote, Murder, She Cooked.
1: Yeah, that's so much better.
4: I'm presuming you're talking about Nellie Lovett.
1: Yes, I am Nellie Lovett. Thank you. Or Mrs. Lovett, I would have taken either.
4: Trevor, have you got a pen and paper next year to write down things that you should do after you retire? After you put the putter in the bag for the final time, watch Baby Driver. you'll like it. It's good music. It goes fast. It's got Kevin Spacey in it. It's got John Hamm in it. It's great.
1: Watch it. All right, then. Because Finn told me to watch it, and for some reason it didn't appeal to me, but maybe I need to look at it.
4: Well, watch the first 5 minutes, and then if it's still got you, keep watching it, because it just starts with the robbery straight away.
1: So. I will.
4: They do a few.
1: I've got a picture. Mick's put a picture of Angela Lansbury up there as Mrs. Lovett. She'd do it well, because there's that lovely, like, where she's got such a warm, inviting nature.
4: Sinister.
1: But the juxtaposition against what she actually does would be perfect.
4: I remember seeing a photograph of Angela Lansbury probably at this movie company, let's say it was MGM or whoever, the movie studio dinner, and there was Bogart and Bacall and Angela Lansbury, and she was there forever, right from the word go, and she was in some good movies along the way. She was a bit of a looker in her young years.
1: We have to move on, Donald.
4: Yes, go ahead.
1: Because it's taking us ages. Yes, Russell Crowe was in Romper Stomper. He was very young.
4: He was.
1: And where, who, what, or when?
4: When, please.
1: When Tramp took Lady out to dinner, what were they served at Tony's?
4: Spaghetti and meatballs.
1: They did have spaghetti and meatballs. And there was that lovely scene where they were both sucking on the piece of spaghetti.
4: That's correct.
1: And their lips met. It was romantic. We have a where, a who, and a what.
4: What, please.
1: What. What do the Hamiltons order for their evening meal after arriving late at the Faulty Towers Hotel, and they ordered it to have with two rare steaks?
4: Mushy peas.
1: Not mushy peas, but a lovely thought, Donald. Thank you. Mrs. McPies are definitely a pie company in Perth. Thank you. Not bad, says there. But as we have discussed on other occasions, that New Zealand has the best pies. New Zealand, best pies. Anywhere in the world, New Zealand pies. Hello, George.
5: Hello, Trevor. You might have me cut off because my battery, I realise, is just about to run down on me. So,
1: oh, that's no good. Well,
5: any personal fun, a slight to you that you won't hear me anymore. And sorry to hear you going. I might try and make it down to Melbourne even if I don't win the prize.
1: Oh no, it'd be lovely. Now, the question that's sitting on the table is this. What do the Hamiltons order for their evening meal after arriving late at the Faulty Towers Hotel to have with their two rare steaks?
5: I cannot remember this. I haven't seen it for such a long time. What would they have with rare steaks? Raw eggs?
1: No, not raw eggs, but thank you, George. Yes, Leroy in Penrith. That's what I'm looking for. She was serious, Trevor. You're 73. Well, I'm not. Romper Stomper was filmed at Point Addis, not at Bell's. Was it at Point Addis? Ah, thank you. I thought that it was at Bell's. Actually, when you say that, you're right, because they don't go down the cliffs. They just go out. It was a wild last scene, though. Thank you for pointing that out to me. Let's have a chat with Sam. Hello, Sam.
6: Morning, Trevor. How you going?
1: Now, Harry in the Bay has this exactly right. Joe from Sale, yes, you're right, and you're giving what we look for. No, that's not the theme. But I'd like to point out that all of you that are texting in with the theme, you're not quite right. I can't explain it. Anyway, Sam, the question is, what do the Hamiltons order for their evening meal after arriving late at the Faulty Towers Hotel to have with two rare steaks?
6: Would it be potatoes?
1: Not potatoes. It's a logical thought, but it's not potatoes. So thank you. Thank you, Harry, for that little note, because that's quite funny. Ray, hello.
7: Hi, how you going there?
1: What did they have, Ray?
7: A Waldorf salad.
1: They did have a Waldorf salad. And as when they ordered it, I love the fact, and Harry has pointed out, that I think Basil says, I'm sorry, we're all out of Waldorfs.
7: Well, if you can't make a Waldorf salad, you can't have it.
1: That was so funny. Sorry, we have no Waldorfs. So, yes, Annette knew that it was Waldorf salad. Alan Mackay knew that it was a Waldorf salad. Two questions left, Ray.
7: Right.
1: Would you like the where or the who?
7: The who, please.
1: The who. It's a snippet from a song.
7: Good. I'll bomb out now.
1: I might make it a little bit easy, I reckon.

0: Do you think I should make it a little bit easy?
1: Well, so I never get these anyway, whether they're easy or hard.
0: Well, I'm going to give the longer snippet. I was going to make it a shorter one, but I might make it the longer one. Are you prepared and ready?
1: Well, as can be expected.
0: As ready as you can ever be. Here we go. What's the name of the song that little snippet is from? 1-300-800-222. What's the name of the song? Give us a call. What do you think, right?
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0: 1-300-800-222. This is a snippet from a song. We just need to know the song. Hello, Ray. What is it?
1: How you going? I haven't a clue.
0: Ah, but it was good talking to you.
1: Thanks a lot.
0: Thank you.
1: I'm sorry to see you going.
0: Good on you, mate. Catch you. Lots of people giving suggestions is the theme. I need it. Oh, no, Peter, that's close, but you gave me too much information. Matt. Hello, Matt.
4: Hello, Trev.
0: Did you know that it was a Waldorf salad?
4: I did. I also knew about Mrs. Lovett, but this song, I know not.
0: No, because the other thing was that they do you remember what they ordered drink-wise?
4: Screwdrivers.
0: No, I just said that it was cocktails, so they ordered screwdrivers.
4: I think it's only 14 episodes, but I watched the whole lot only 6 months ago. It was great.
0: Oh, okay. Oh, very good.
4: Not the first time watch, but re-watches.
0: Now, apparently the other Trevor Chappell is 73. The cricketer is 73. So that's why they might have thought I was 73. Anyway, it doesn't really
4: matter. Do you roll right arm fast?
0: Doesn't really matter, Matt. Hey, listen, Matt, I'll play the song. You don't know it. Do you know?
4: You know what? I do, but it's not on the tip of my... It's nowhere near the tip of my tongue.
0: Okay. I'll catch you later then. Harry, no, it's not Ship of Fools, but I understand what you're talking about, but it's not right. Joe in Sale knows what it is. Jackie, no, similarly. You're sort of around the right area, but Donald knows. As does another person that sent a text in. Unfortunately... Oh, no, it's gone a bit bonkers. Lots of people do know. Let's see if our friend Helen knows. Hello, Helen.
5: Good morning, Trevor. How are you?
0: I'm going well. How about yourself?
5: I'm going well too, thank you.
0: I'm pleased to hear that. Now, if I play this little bit from the song, Helen, do you think you may be able to give us the answer?
5: I'll have a guess.
0: Okay. Well, can I play it first?
5: Yes, please.
0: Okay, here we go. What do you reckon?
5: Sounds familiar. I've got a guess, but I don't think it's right.
0: Mm-hmm.
5: You're Addicted to Love.
0: It's a good song. It's not the one, though, Helen.
5: Okay, thank you.
0: All right, I'll talk to you soon.
5: Yep.
0: Bye-bye. Two screwdrivers is what they had. Two vodkas and orange and forget the screwdrivers, says Harry. That reminds us, Scott Goodings is going to join us to take a look at TV at the end of the week. And we're going to take a look at the television programs that left at just the right time. They didn't go for too long. They didn't go for too short. They finished the series at just the right time. So we'll talk about that later. Well, not today. That's with Scott Goodings at the end of the week. Hello, Mo.
6: Oh, greetings, Trevor.
0: What do you think this song is?
6: I'll keep it very snappy because I know you're on a time crunch.
0: Because we just got another guest to talk to. And you see, do you remember the other week, last week, were you listening when I had six questions and we only got through three? Like, it was an hour it took to get three questions.
6: I know, matey, but what are they going to do, fight?
0: It's a bit late now, really, isn't it, Mo?
6: I know. You can go crazy now.
0: So I could go nuts and just do whatever I like. Well, sort of did whatever I liked anyway, Mo. Now, Mo, I'll play this. What do you reckon?
6: Can I have another piece of chocolate cake?
0: What's the name of the song, though?
6: Chocolate Cake.
0: Thank you.
6: Crowded House.
0: Thank you, Mo. I thought that was going to be

0: hard because I personally don't remember that song particularly well.
1: Oh, right. I really like that one. Neil Finn was really good in it.
0: it fitted in with the theme for the day. Now, last question. Are you ready?
1: Yeah.
0: Where did I see a werewolf with a Chinese menu in his hand? And what is he going to get? If you sing it.
1: Yeah, I know.
0: And his hair was purple, by the way.
1: Oh, I know this one. He was doing the...
0: So where did I see a werewolf with a Chinese menu is in his hand? And what is it going to get?
1: I saw a werewolf in London. I'm going to bomb out. I know it. it's right on the tip of my tongue. Anyway, I'll pass it on to somebody else.
0: Good on you, Mo. Thank you. I'll explain the hair was purple bit in just a little bit, in just a little while. Did I say little twice then? That's what happened, Mick, while you're away. I was picked up because I say little a lot, apparently. Hello, Ali. Hello, Ali.
2: Hello.
0: Hello. Ali.
2: Yes.
0: Where did I see a werewolf with a Chinese menu in his hand? And what is it going to get?
2: I think it's in London. But I don't know what he's going to get.
0: I need a lot more. But thank you, Ali, for joining us. Who's next? Tony in Cronulla is next. Hello, Tony.
3: Hey, Trevor. How are you going?
0: Tony, where did I see a werewolf with a Chinese menu in his hand? And what is he going to get?
3: I know I don't remember the terminology, but it's Soho. It could be the roads, the streets of Soho or something like Soho.
0: I need more than that.
3: So, it's in London, Soho.
0: No.
3: I know he's getting a brief Chow Mein, though.
0: Yes, he is getting that. What's he doing? Yeah, I'll give you a little bit more of a hint. What's he doing in Soho?
3: Oh, God. It's so obvious, walking.
0: I'm going to give you that because you said Soho. The correct.
3: He's walking through the streets of Soho.
0: Yeah, I did say where and I didn't ask you for any more information. So he was in Soho and he was looking for a dish of beef chow mein.
3: Yeah, Chinese meal, a menu in his hand.
0: Walking through the streets of Soho in the rain.
3: Rain, yeah.
0: He was looking for a dish of beef chow mein.
3: Yes.
0: I'll give you that. And then he was going to Lee Ho Fooks.
3: Who wrote that song,
0: Warren Zevon.
3: Yeah, but how did he think it up, I reckon it was him.
0: I've got to tell you, I don't know if you've heard of any other songs by Warren Zevon off that album, but there's some very, very violent, dark songs on that album.
3: Oh, really? Wow.
0: This one is particularly mild by comparison to some of the songs.
3: Okay.
0: That makes you a winner.
3: Oh, I thought I had another question.
0: No, that's it.
3: Hello.
0: Unless I write another one, just for the heck of it.
3: No, I'm fine, thanks, Trevor. Yeah.
0: I'll put you on hold, have a chat with Mick, and he'll take down your details. Trevor was walking through the streets of Soho in the rain. He was looking for a place called Lee Ho Fooks, going to get a big dish of beef chow mein, or whatever how it was. So that's it. That's it for the morning. If you want to know what the reference to purple was, it was because on another occasion I wrote a question concerning what colour was the werewolf of London's hair, because I thought, and I didn't check, that that was the lyric, and his hair was purple. And then people would ring and say, no, it isn't. His hair is perfect. And I argued and said, no, it's not. It's purple. And yet again, I was just that little bit wrong. Warren Zevon solo at the Baxter Tavern in a very unpublicized tour. He was excellent.

great to see Warren Zevon. He was an extremely talented songwriter and maker, for want of a better word. If you want to join us as we take a look at space junk, if you've got any questions about space junk, about what it is, where it is, if you want to know who's responsible for cleaning it up, any question at all about space junk, then give us a ring, 1-300-800-222, or on text 0437 774 774, because we'll take a look at that soon.

0: Werewolves of London, Warren Zevon. Yeah, I know. I know that the lyric is actually perfect and not purple. It's just that for some reason I've sung that for years and I was convinced that it was right. And yet again, I was wrong. Yep. Now then, bobsled. I'm going to give you the theme this morning. So nicely done, bobsled, who sent a text in saying it's meals or part of a meal. It's not food because food can be anything. These were all meals. So a part of a meal. So you've got beef chow mein, you've got a chocolate cake, you've got a Waldorf salad, you've got spaghetti and meatballs, you've got pies. So they're not just food. They're encapsulating a meal. Next, we're going to take a look this morning at space junk. Any questions at all about space junk? Alice Gorman would love to help you.
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0: So bobsled, send a text in and we'll play that song for you a little bit later.

0: Crowded House and Chocolate Cake. If you want to join us as we talk about space junk, 1-300-800-222 or on text 0437-774-774. Joining us this morning is Alice Gorman, who's an associate professor in archaeology and space studies at Flinders University. Hello, Alice.
1: Good morning, Trev.
0: Hey, Alice. There was a bit of space junk that was washed up in Queensland. What do we know about that bit?
1: That bit, only this evening, has been identified as part of the fuel system from a Chinese CZ rocket that was launched a few days ago. So we do actually know where it came from now.
0: So what's a CZ rocket?
1: It's a very common rocket booster used in China, and they've got a southern launch site on Hainan Island, so it's likely it was launched from there, and it would have been part of a satellite launch. And there's hundreds of these CZ rocket bodies up in space, abandoned, so this is one of them.
0: So is the reason that those bits are intact, is that because it doesn't get burnt up when it comes into the atmosphere because it gets dropped off before it gets to that particular point?
1: In this case, apparently not. This rocket actually did get into orbit, into Earth orbit, and then got pulled back into the atmosphere. So the rest of the rocket burnt up, and because the so-called space balls are made of probably

0: a titanium alloy, they've got a very high melting temperature. So while everything else burnt, they survived down to the surface.
1: So would they have known that that's where it was going to land, or that's where it was going to fall?
0: It wouldn't have been a deliberate choice, if you know what I mean. So they wouldn't have been sitting there in China saying, where should we make this go? What about a beach in Queensland? That's going to, cause a bit of consternation. So it would have been unplanned, and most likely they would have expected the rocket to burn up over the ocean. So nobody would have particularly noticed, and nobody would have. It wouldn't have fallen on anyone, all of that stuff. So it's kind of chance, I suppose, that the bits washed up on the beach.
1: David's given us a ring, so we've got about 2 minutes to the news. So we'll get David's question. What did you want to know, David?
2: I wanted to know, is there a protocol to charge China for dumping their rubbish and charge them to clean it up and give us the costs?
1: Well, we won't just say China. Should we say people that do send things into outer space, Alice?
0: Well, interestingly, no. So the basic legal situation is China owns, they retain ownership of the space balls. They are responsible for any damage caused, but in this case, we can't prove there was any environmental damage. So that's not Australian law, that's international law, and they retain ownership. So the space agency is negotiating with the Chinese space agency about what's going to happen to them.
1: So we're about a minute away from the news, and we'll get into this a little bit more. So there is a responsibility given to the people that send it up and when it falls.
0: Yeah, so they're liable for any damage that space junk causes. The actual environmental harm is a bit of a newer one. So, like if it fell on a cow, so China would have to pay, restitution for the loss of that cow or a house or whatever. Environmental damage is a little bit harder to prove and harder to make the case, but in future it's possible people might put a cost to do environmental damage. Like there isn't any in this case, but if fuel had been released, that might have been something that there could have been government to government talks about China paying.
1: We will talk more about this after the news. If you want to join us, 1-300-800-222. We're investigating space junk. If you've got any questions at all you want to ask, give us a ring after the next ABC News.
3: Hello, this is ABC News with David Rollins. The head of NATO has urged members of the alliance to boost support for Ukraine ahead of a major summit in Ankara, the capital of Turkey. It comes after massive overnight Russian strikes on Kyiv that have killed more than 20 people. US President Donald Trump will arrive at the summit on Tuesday local time. NATO Secretary General Mark Rutte says members of the alliance need to step up in order to ensure that Ukraine receives the support it needs.
4: As Ukraine continues to defend its sovereignty, allies and NATO partners must continue to ensure Ukraine gets what it needs. And let me be clear, all allies need to pull their weight so that our support to Ukraine continues to flow.
3: Australia's Pacific Island security partners have expressed surprise following a Chinese missile test being carried out in the region. The ABC's Fiji reporter, Lethe Mavono, is in the capital, Suva.
5: What we understand from the timing of the testing as well as the location, which we are told was from a water platform, which is basically a submarine operating around the peripheries of the Pacific Ocean. All of that alone would have taken months to prepare. The planning would have been weeks in advance. So I think it would be a little bit dangerous to assume that this is a direct response to the signing of the Ocean of Peace Alliance or the Vita Vini Treaty here in Fiji.
3: The first day of an impeachment trial against Philippines Vice President Sara Duterte has ended in what's the latest in a feud between the country's two major political dynasties. Southeast Asia correspondent Tim Swanston has more from Manila.
6: Those articles are that she's misused confidential funds, some $14 million Australian dollars is the allegation, allegations of unexplained wealth, allegations too of bribery and corruption within the Education Department during her time as Education Secretary before she resigned.

0: Smith in the Education Department during her time as Education Secretary before she resigned in 2024, as well as alleged assassination of threats. Now, that, of course, relates to this quite extraordinary moment at the end of 2024 when Sara Duterte had this quite late-night press conference and revealed that she'd organised a hitman or an assassin to murder President Ferdinand Marcos Jr., his wife and the House Speaker, if she herself was killed.
1: Meta says it would be regrettable if people were losing faith in the company's system for reporting harmful content. The tech giant has defended moving away from proactively removing some hateful content, telling the Royal Commission on Anti-Semitism and Social Cohesion that it's trying to balance safety with over-policing. Nicholas Bender, representing Jewish communities, says that falling report numbers may reflect self-reporting fatigue. Meta's global policy director, Ben Good, says the company is still monitoring harmful activity.
2: If the Jewish community is experiencing the fatigue described in the evidence, that is a terrible thing for the Jewish community. We want our users to have positive experiences that do not consist of views of violative content. It's something we're monitoring. If there are spikes in prevalence or trends, it is our commitment to stay on top of that and do what we need to do.
1: An association representing independent supermarkets has written to Western Australia's Premier Roger Cook, calling for the government to hasten further reforms to crack down on the illicit tobacco trade. The second tranche of tobacco reforms is expected to be introduced to Parliament later this year. It will include a 12-month closure for stores caught selling products under the counter. The first tranche of the reforms, which is already in place, enables authorities to close stores for 90 days. Master Grocers Australia Chief Executive Martin Stirling says the illicit trade is impacting small businesses who are operating within the rules.
3: Retailers that follow the law and comply with every regulation that's imposed on them have unfortunately seen a decline in their sales. There's been a decline in traffic within their own stores, and that's through no fault of their own.
1: An Australian rules footballer has died after suffering critical head injuries during a local match on the weekend in Melbourne's north. Nathan Fitzgerald sustained multiple head knocks in quick succession during a reserves match in Laylaw on Saturday afternoon. The 27-year-old received medical treatment at the scene before being rushed to hospital, but his condition deteriorated. Epping Football Netball Club has now confirmed that Mr. Fitzgerald has died. In a statement on social media, they say, "Rest in peace and love, Fitzy." ABC News.
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5: Sydney, 12 to 18 with showers. Melbourne, 3 to 13, partly cloudy. Brisbane, 12 to 22, partly cloudy. Perth, 9 to 21 and sunny. Adelaide, 7 to 17, mostly sunny. Hobart, 3 to 13, possible late shower. Canberra, 1 to 15, morning frost and mostly sunny. And Darwin, 21 to 32 and sunny.
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10: Good morning, 6 minutes past three, 6 minutes past one in WA, 24 minutes to three in South Australia and the Northern Territory. We're speaking this morning with Alice Gorman, Associate Professor in Archaeology and Space Studies at Flinders University, and investigating space junk. We've had some fall and was recovered on the beaches in Queensland. Alice, just before the news, was explaining to us that there can be some sort of payment that if we can identify it, and also if it hits something, then there's an expectation that the people that created that bit of space junk will compensate. However, Alice, you were just talking before the news about environmental impacts, and it would be, I guess it would be harder to prove or calculate how much impact that it would have. Is that one of the reasons?
11: So I'm not sure that it has been done, although I've certainly seen it talked about. So you'd have to work out exactly what was the nature of the environmental harm. But I'm going to use an example from several decades ago in 1960.

0: 1979, people may remember that the Skylab space station re-entered over Western Australia and showered bits of debris. It was huge, bits of debris from Kalgoorlie to Esperance, a huge area. And in 1979, Western Australia had just introduced a littering act. So for the first time, people could be fined for throwing rubbish out onto into the environment. So when huge chunks of Skylab fell all over the place, the Shire Clerk in Esperance decided to use this piece of legislation, and he issued a fine to the US State Department for the damage caused by littering. And it was kind of a joke, and the US just ignored it. They didn't pay it. But years and years later, a US radio station got wind of this, and they got callers to donate the fine. And they made one of those gigantic checks for $900 and presented it to the Shire of Esperance. So it was kind of all done very lightheartedly, but also there was a real piece of legislation in WA, and they were invoking that to try and make the US liable for the damage it had caused. So that was this piece of state legislation. I don't know what Queensland legislation about this sort of thing is currently, but, you know, maybe if you could prove that environmental damage, you could invoke that legislation.
1: If that was to happen now, I remember Skylab really well because I'm from WA, Alice, and I remember it really well because people were going around looking for bits of Skylab. It became a really big thing if you found a bit. But if that was to happen now, what would the situation be?
0: Well, now I think people would be outraged. You know, Skylab, nobody knew where it was going to come down. These days people would say, well, that's not good enough. You have to have a controlled entry. You have to be able to guarantee that no harm is going to be caused. And absolutely things like, you know, we don't want fuel tanks breaking up and scattering fuel around. So it would not be acceptable now. And in fact, when the International Space Station retires, they're going to bring it down over the ocean to try and cause the minimum amount of environmental damage. So controlled re-entry is the kind of gold standard now. And it has to be said, China is a bit of a repeat offender with uncontrolled re-entries that you don't really know where we'll end up. So they've got a bit of a way to go to meeting current standards.
1: But has technology changed or improved to such a degree now that those controlled entries are much more likely?
0: Yeah, so because it's kind of the expectation now, the thing is that a spacecraft has to have enough fuel left in it and enough guidance to have the controlled re-entry. So that's being planned for a bit more. And although, look, I'll be honest, I hate to give him credit, but Elon Musk has been a bit of a leader in this regard with the rocket boosters that land instead of, you know, falling back to Earth in an uncontrolled fashion. He's perfected the technology of getting them to land and be reused. So that is a positive thing in terms of environmental integrity.
1: I've got a text here from Davo. He might be asleep now because he wanted to pose this question before he went to sleep. I expect to fall asleep, blah, blah, blah, blah, blah. I was going to write here about the launch of what was to be Australia's Oscar satellite and why, due to our laws, it was given to the USA just before launch, but don't recall enough about the details. So what can you tell us about that, Alice?
0: This is a fascinating satellite. So back in the 1960s, there were a bunch of students at Melbourne University who thought they wanted to launch something. They wanted to make a satellite. And they did. They designed their own satellite. They tested it. They built it. But at that point, it –

0: it couldn't be launched in Australia because that was all high security, you know, government and military stuff, and we didn't have a lot of satellite launch rockets. But they were working. The reason it wasn't launched in Australia was because they were working with a US organization called OSCAR. And OSCAR was about launching amateur satellites. And they launched, the first few were American, I think. So it was the Star OSCAR 5. It was the fifth satellite they launched. And they've gone on, they still exist. They've gone on to launch satellites from all over the world. But the idea was it was amateur satellites. So we're going to help get amateur satellites launched, and they would negotiate launch. So they negotiated for a US rocket to launch it. And this was all going to happen in 1967, which would have made Australis OSCAR 5 the first Australian satellite. And there is some hint of a conspiracy here.
1: Oh, I like it.
0: Whereby the Australian government was also planning a satellite launch. It was called Reset One, also designed and built in Australia, but they had an American rocket too that was launched from Woomera. They didn't really want this bunch of amateurs to be the first. So the conspiracy theory says there was a little bit of government interference in the US launch. So the satellite was taken over to the US and then just kind of sat mouldering, and a whole lot of people were like, this is no good. So they got together, they revived, the satellite had to be retested and reintegrated. So this is 1970.
1: Yeah.
0: And then finally it was launched. It was hugely successful, and it's still up there. It's Australia's space heritage. It's our oldest piece of space hardware in orbit. So, and it's amateurs. It's, you know, it was not professionals. It was such an amazing demonstration that you didn't have to be a space agency or a massive corporation to actually get into space. I love it. I love this satellite.
1: Did they ever get the credit that they deserved?
0: Well, they have now, I think. So yeah. At the time, I mean, there were lots of newspaper articles about it, and it was celebrated, but then it was sort of forgotten about a bit. And I'd like to mention my own role in this.
1: Yeah.
0: A bunch of years ago, I think I was on the radio talking about space junk, and I got a phone call from one of the Australis OSCAR 5 team.
1: Wow.
0: And he basically said, he'd heard me on the radio, and he thought maybe I would be interested in his huge folder of documents about the launch, because he was going to put them in the recycling bin.
1: Oh, no.
0: And my heart just went into my mouth. I was like, oh, my God, please don't recycle them. I'm desperate to see them. So just in the nick of time. And so he didn't recycle them. And as a result of that, the team got back together again, and they very kindly invited me to their reunion lunch. And then there was the 50th anniversary of Australis OSCAR 5. There were big celebrations at the University of Melbourne. So now they're recognised as part of Australia's space history.
1: Isn't that great?
0: And global space history too. It's the ultimate Australian story of the underdog winning in the end.
1: Hey, does it still serve a purpose?
0: Its batteries ran out, I think, in about 6 weeks.
1: Okay.
0: So it hasn't worked for a long time. But I would argue it does serve a purpose, and that purpose is as heritage, as something that's important to people's conception of space in Australia and to that kind of identity as the kind of underdog which Australians love to play.
1: Can't say at the forefront, but were we amongst world leaders as far as development was concerned after the war?
0: Yes. Oh, Trevor, absolutely. So in 1947, so this is, you know, the war ends in 1945. In 1947, Australia, Russia, France, and one other nation, it'll come to me, set up the earliest rocket launch sites in the world. So there were four of them in that early Cold War period, and Australia was one of them. It was a joint collaboration with the UK, to be fair. And in 1950, they were scientists across the world were planning for the International Geophysical Year. So 1957 was that year, and that was when Sputnik 1 was launched. But in 1950, they estimated that there were only six countries in the world capable of launching a satellite to space, and Australia was one of them back in the 1950s on our own rocket.
1: So why?
0: Which wasn't what we entered.
1: What happened?
0: Oh, so much happened.
1: We'll get back to space in a minute. This is interesting as well.
0: One thing that happened was in 1972, so we were very, very closely involved in all of the US Apollo missions. And in 1972, there was the last Apollo mission. So that meant a lot of Australia's international space role was suddenly not as important. We did a lot of satellite tracking in the 60s, and in the late 60s, I think the US decided to move satellite tracking on into orbit onto other satellites. So some of the tracking stations that Australia had been running so successfully were suddenly not used.
1: Uh-huh.
0: Bunch of other factors, but, you know, I think a main one was that even though we had the capability, demonstrated capability, Australia never believed in itself as a space nation. I really think there was kind of a crisis of identity here. We didn't want to be, you know, we wanted to stay the underdog. We didn't want to take our place in that global space story. So it's, you know, the kind of tall, we didn't want to be the tall poppy. Mm. And this is a story you see over and over. Successful Australian technologies like Wi-Fi are let go. They go overseas. I really think it's a issue of how we construct our identity.
1: Well, there's a big conversation for another day. Back to space junk. What is it? Mm-hmm. So who's responsible? We've talked a little bit about who's responsible for it when it comes down here. Is there responsibility for it as well when it's up there?
0: Yeah, same story. So under the Outer Space Treaty, anything launched into space is owned by the launching state, and they are liable for any damage it causes, whether that's in orbit or on the Earth. It's more difficult to prove in orbit because we rely on things being tracked from Earth. So you've got to see it, and then you've got to be able to, when I say see, you might see it by radar, and then you've got to be able to prove that it was something belonging to a particular nation that caused the destruction of another satellite or damage to another satellite. It's actually pretty hard to do. So I don't think we've tested it in space, but the principle is there. So nations do generally try not to crash into other satellites because a piece of space junk, let's just say a piece of European Space Agency space junk, which crashed into a US satellite, would be liable for the destruction of that satellite.
1: If you want to join us, 1-300-800-222. As we investigate space junk, if you've got any questions you'd like to ask or comments you'd like to make, 1-300-800-222 or text us on 0437-774-774.
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1: We're joined this morning as we take a look at space junk with Alice Gorman, Associate Professor in Archaeology and Space Studies at Flinders University. So, Alice, while it's up there and it's flying around and it may crash in to other people, or not into other people, but into other things and cause a problem. You mentioned that there's a treaty. Are there actual laws or is it just a treaty?
0: It's a treaty, but it's the same as an international law, if you like, because people who nations that have signed up to the treaty are bound by it. So that means, yeah, it's just like a law. But we also have national laws, so like the Western Australian littering law. So we have a launch license piece of legislation which governs Australian objects that are put into orbit. And we have a piece of legislation about telecommunications. So when Elon Musk launches Starlink satellites, he gets a launch license from the US, but he has to get a permit from Australia under our telecommunication laws for Starlink to be used by Australians.
1: But I'll just go back to treaties, because we often hear of countries signing up to treaties all the time, but then not recognising those treaties and going against those treaties. So that was why I was wondering about the law, whether or not it can be binding, whether or not they'll say yes. And also the other thing about treaties is that some people just don't sign up to treaties.
0: Yeah, an interesting question. With the Outer Space Treaty, it's achieved the status of international customary law. So even a nation that has not signed it will be bound by it because it's considered the international legal standard. So not all treaties have that standard. They're not all considered international customary law. So that's an interesting thing about the space treaty, the Outer Space Treaty. One that is particularly interesting is called the Moon Agreement. So it's a treaty that was made in 1979, and Australia signed it, but not many other spacefaring nations did. And this is a really interesting treaty because it basically says you shouldn't cause environmental harm to the moon, and that you have a duty to report all your activities, and you have to report scientific results within a certain time frame. And as soon as it looks like the moon is going to be mined or industry set up or inhabited, you have to form an international council to regulate this. So you might think, Trevor, that these are all good things.
1: Yeah.
0: But there's many nations, the US, for example, that doesn't want to do them. So they haven't signed the treaty, and people call it a failed treaty. And I really dislike that language. I think hasn't been signed up to by a lot of nations precisely because it holds them more accountable in relation to the moon. And I'm really happy to think that Australia has signed it. And I'm going to go further than that, Trev, and say I think Australia should spearhead the movement to set up an international council to deal with the moon, because it's going to be mined. We're getting off the topic of space.
1: No, that's all right.
0: Here, I know, but the moon is going to be mined.
1: Yes.
0: And at the moment, everybody is kind of just saying, yeah, go for it. And there's no regulation to kind of control what people do in regards to mining up there. So everybody at the moment is kind of working on that. But if the Moon Agreement were more widely accepted, they would have to set up this international council. I think Australia should be lobbying for this at the United Nations Office of Outer Space Affairs.
1: But isn't it interesting though, Alice, because it doesn't matter if we're getting way off topic. I'm retiring soon anyway. But the interesting thing about that is that it's hard enough getting mining companies to be accountable for what they do here, let alone getting countries or companies, because you'd think that they'd be involved, being accountable for what they do on the moon.
0: I think that's exactly right. So, you know, we have pretty stringent environmental impact legislation here on Earth. Mining companies have to go through a huge environmental impact process. They often don't like it, to be honest. I used to work in that industry as a heritage consultant. But they have to go through a lot, and so they should. It's really important that harm isn't caused to people or the environment. But on the moon, well, people say the moon is dead, and I disagree with that as well. The moon is very active. It's just that there aren't living things on it. But who's going to call them to account? There isn't the same environmental impact process. No one will see what they're doing unless it's visible from Earth, and that's highly unlikely. So if they do cause great harm to the moon, they'll just go, oh, oops, sorry about that, and move on. So I think it's something people should be concerned about. I mean, I think about looking up at the beautiful full moon and knowing that there's mining machinery working up there and people are extracting water or other minerals basically to try and make a buck.
1: Alice, just back to the space junk for a second. Do you think that they will start having to take a closer look at what spacecraft are made from so that the possibilities of space junk can be limited in that regard?
0: Yeah, there is some really interesting work going on with this at the moment. So there's kind of two things, I guess. So you could make a spacecraft or a satellite out of material that is really, really durable and robust, so that if a piece of space junk hits it up in orbit, it won't damage it too much, so it can last longer. Or you make it out of something really disposable, so the satellite will only be up for a short period and re-enter the atmosphere, which is where most space junk is disposed of. And so it'll be used quickly, be removed from orbit, and not contribute to space junk. But just to complicate things, we now know that spacecraft burning up in the atmosphere leave behind alumina and soot, and this has a bad effect on the ozone layer. So we actually don't want things to be very short-lived. And a piece of technology I love is the Japanese development of wooden satellites. And the idea about these is, you know, they'll be very quick. You'll send one up and it'll come back down, you know, within days or months. But when it burns up, the wood isn't going to cause the same problem for the ozone. So I think this is a wonderful development.
1: Two questions that have come in via text. Can you please ask your guest about the 25-year rule for space debris?
0: Yes. So back in 1994, the United Nations put out a sort of a set of standards, guidelines really, for spacecraft disposal, and they said that a satellite shouldn't remain in its original mission orbit for more than 25 years. So at the end of 25 years, you had to make some provision. You had to boost it up higher out of harm's way. You had to tip it back into the atmosphere to burn up, or you had to passivate it, which is sort of running all the batteries out, getting rid of all the fuel, making sure that it was a low risk for explosion. But this has, just in the last few years, the FCC authority in the US said it should be 5 years that a satellite should remain in its mission orbit. And this is sort of being adopted as the standard across the world. So this is good because it says satellite operators have to make a provision for end-of-life disposal. But it's also bad because that disposal is generally burning up in the atmosphere. So it takes things out of orbit where they're not space junk to hit other things and create more space junk. Then we have the impacts on the upper atmosphere, which we don't want.
1: Does Australia have any launching sites at the moment in Australia?
0: Well, we do actually. We have Southern Launch, which is a commercial launch site in South Australia. In fact, they have two launch sites, and that's to launch small rockets into polar orbit, but not Australian rockets. It's other nations can choose to use it. And we have the Bowen launch site in Queensland, where Gilmour Space is developing their own rockets that they're going to launch from there. And they're still in the test phase for that. They've had some successful tests. And there's a couple of other, we did launch some NASA rockets from the ELA launch site in the Northern Territory a couple of years back. And I think there's another couple of launch sites in development. So we have that capability, but it's only Gilmore Space that's using Australian rockets.

0: I do like this text. Graham has asked, will we have fly in, fly out workers when they mine the moon?
1: Well, that is a great question, actually. And I mean, there are plans for how people will live on the moon, how to build habitats, all kinds of plans, how to do automated mining. None of them at the moment are actually feasible. I mean, I'm very worried about mining on the moon, but the technology at scale doesn't really exist yet. But yeah, like, will people decide, I'll go and live on the moon for the next 30 years and be a miner? Or will these companies actually do a FIFO thing? Because, like, you'd kind of hope for a few visits back home, wouldn't you? Particularly for people, because the moon has 1/6 Earth gravity. So there will be health impacts. It's not as bad as zero gravity, but people will lose bone density. There's, you know, lots of questions for what happens to women's bodies in that kind of gravity. So, yeah, let's hope there's a visit home scheduled for the poor old mine workers.
0: It means that at space centres, just like we see in airports, there'll be a whole stack of people in high-vis and work boots.
1: Yeah, and covered in moon dust. They'll probably have to be quarantined a bit. Just imagine. So up on the moon, they might even develop their own diseases that we want to protect Earth people from.
0: True.
1: Or moon people will come back down and be like, oh, my God, a common cold could kill them.
0: They'll be called moon people. That's even better. Alice, great talking to you this morning. Thank you. We covered so many things. It was really interesting.
1: We did cover a lot of ground, didn't we?
0: Excellent work. Thanks, Alice.
1: Thanks, Trevor.
0: Bye. Alice Gorman, Associate Professor in Archaeology and Space Studies at Flinders University. I know we sort of jumped around a little bit. It was really interesting. This is Overnights on ABC Radio. Judy Horton joining us next as we go gardening. So if there's something you would like to ask about the garden, especially about roses this morning, because we're going to take a look at roses. If you've got any questions about either pruning roses or looking after roses or camellias, that's what we're taking a look at. Winter rose care, pruning camellias, all of that sort of stuff. So if you've got any questions to ask, 1300 800 222. Text us on 0437 774 774.

0: Vance Joy and Riptide, if you want to join us as we have a look at your garden and any questions you'd like to ask of Judy Horton, who's a horticulturist who joins us on the program this morning. Hello, Judy.
1: Hello. Is that your theme song? You're going to be running away to the Riptide.
0: Running away to the Riptide.
1: Yeah, that'll be it, won't it?
0: Waving off into the distance, Rudy.
1: Oh, you'll have much more time for gardening, Trevor.
0: That's exactly what I'm looking forward to. No, I reckon, I think that I might actually do that because I've, after talking about it with you and other horticulturists after all this time, something has to sink in.
1: We've been trying hard, but we're not sure about the success rate. But still,
0: is it pruning time for everything at the moment, or is it just some things?
1: Oh, for lots of things, yes. Not for everything. You don't want to prune anything that's going to flower in spring because what you'll do is just cut off your flowers. So you certainly don't prune those. But it's quite a busy pruning time, and particularly for things like, well, certainly for roses. You know, it's pruning time in most places for roses. Wait a bit longer if you're in a really cold area, because what pruning does, one of the reasons for pruning is that it promotes new growth. So the hormones in the plant all rush up and send out new shoots. And, of course, you can see where in very cold areas, if that happened, the new growth came and they got late frost, you know, in October or something like that, then it could really burn the growth. So people in cold areas wait a bit longer. But in most places, yeah, it is major time for pruning lots of things, and particularly roses. So
0: now, we know roses are quite hardy. Does that mean that you can be vicious with them if you're going to prune them?
1: Absolutely. So you can almost prune them down to the ground. The ones you don't prune at this time are the roses that flower in spring. Just like I said before about anything else that's going to flower in spring, the roses that only flower in spring. There are some roses, particularly the older style roses, that just have one flowering in spring. It's glorious. It's wonderful. But then it's done and dusted for the year, and the plant spends the rest of the growing year preparing the wood for next year's flowering. So if you cut them back now, then you lose your spring flowering, and you won't have, you'll have a long wait till the next one. So those you wait for. But all those, the more common long flowering roses, then they are all pruned now. So in the next month or so, which is, makes it a busy time. But yeah, as you say, you know, you can prune them really hard. You can, and actually there are some people that reckon that especially those sort of bushy roses, not the ones with the straight upright stems, but what we call floribunda roses, they're more shrubby like. Then there are some people that advocate pruning them with chainsaws, which would be right up your alley, I would think. Getting excited about it. It's actually a really busy time in the garden, even though we're kind of like the middle of winter, aren't we? There's a lot going on, which is makes it quite an exciting time. So busy time for planting roses. This is when you get what's called the bare-rooted roses. Bare-rooted means that they've been grown in the ground, and then because they're deciduous, they go into a dormant state, a sleeping state in winter, in which case as well as losing the leaves that sit from the top, you lose all the little fine roots that are damaged in the growing season. So because they're dormant, they can be lifted out of the ground. They prune them back, they pack them all up, they send them all around the countryside. And that's when you see them, even in supermarkets, you can see roses on sale. And usually their bottoms are packed in a plastic bag or some sort of something to hold just a bit of moisture retaining material around the roots. But one of the important things, if you are buying those sort of packaged roses,

0: this now. It's a much cheaper way of producing, which is why it's very commonly done. And it's good for us, of course. But one of the important things to know when you buy those packaged roses is that you take that packaging that's around the roots off, because it's not really soil and it's not going to help the rose when you put it into its new planting holes. So get rid of that, use it as mulch. Put the rose into the rose roots, don't let them dry out, put them in a bucket of water while you're preparing to plant. But it's a good idea actually before you actually denude the roots, is to have your planting hole all ready and have fixed it up with some added organic matter, etc. And you know, a really good spot and away you go. And
1: off then, you go.
0: Off you go. No, it's a really interesting and easy time for planting.
1: Grant's got a question. Hello, Grant.
2: TC, I'm on about the same gardening level as yourself, as being able to the ability to reduce living organisms to deceased.
1: Nice
2: organisms.
1: Work, Grant.
2: Likewise. And a very quick in joke for Judy. She'll understand this, being us people north of the Murray. Cue the chainsaws there, I'd say, Judy, when we're talking about hard pruning of roses a la Simon Marnie. And when Judy used to be on there, we'd have the chainsaw going, and he used to love it when Judy'd say, yes, you can prune them as hard as you like.
1: Yes.
2: Sort of thing. So, no worries. Go on, Judy. You were going to say something?
0: No, I was just going to say, I still do remember that. And he'd always get out that chainsaw noise. The other one that, if you remember, was when he was on with Ben Swain. Remember the deer part of Ben Swain?
2: The legend.
0: And Ben used to love the chainsaw bit too. So any excuse for Simon to wield that chainsaw noise, it was great, wasn't it? So
2: it was indeed. And his daughter's also doing a great job there, following in the family tradition, the Swan family tradition. Let's stop reminiscing about New South Wales things, and we'll try to get on to a gardening question. Judy, when you have roses, and say you have milk that's gone out of date, you can pour it onto the rose to sort of protect if anything like a mildew impact that's coming onto the roses, if you know what I'm talking about, or I'm sure you do much better than how I just explained it. But my question will be, are camellias in the same family to doing that, that you could do if you didn't have the rose plant? There's a bit of milk. I'll do something worthwhile with it, and not just tip it, but help protect the rose. Is similar thing with other plants, maybe the camel.
0: I think you were lying, Grant. I think you know a lot more about gardening than you really did. You suggested when in your opening remarks, but anyway, yeah. Now the whole point of the milk that's used commonly with roses as a disease preventative is because milk's got all that fat in it. And a fatty layer on the plant will help protect from fungal spores getting into it, or even sort of break down the fungal spores. So it is quite commonly recommended that about one part of full cream milk to 10 parts of water can be sprayed over disease-prone plants like roses, and that will help to reduce the amount of fungal disease that's getting into them for things like black spot, etc. So, it's certainly not going to harm anything like a camellia, and if you had some sort of mildew or other fungal coating disease on the leaves, then yes, it would definitely help to prevent that. But certainly, it's going to, the good thing about if you've got some slightly off milk too, is even just pour it into the soil, because the biological activity that will encourage in the soil is going to make your soil work better too. So certainly it's no harm, lots of good. But the principle is that fatty layer over the leaves that makes that barrier that helps to get rid of fungus.
1: Good stuff. Thank you for that, Grant. Lots of people ringing in, which is lovely. Hello, Maggie. Okay, how are you? Hi, Maggie.
3: Hello, Judy and Trevor.
1: Hi.
0: Hi, Maggie.
3: Chili thrips. It's been a real pest in WA for several years.
0: Yeah.
3: And because roses are such a hardy plant, it's been very sad to hear about people pulling them out because they just can't get on top of the chili thrips.
0: Yeah.
3: What are your recommendations for plants?
0: Oh, goodness. Yeah, I mean, it is a really hard one. This is a fairly new pest, isn't it? So maybe 10 years or so that it's been around, and it really is a problem because it does damage the roses quite considerably. And thrips are such tiny things. They're tiny little sap-sucking.

0: certain pests that are small, they're hard to control. I think, I don't know I'm going to have any magic solutions for you. Most thrips don't like water, so lots of water sprayed over the roses will help to deter it. Of course, that then increases your risk of having fungal problems. So if you're going to apply water over your rose bushes, then do it in the morning so that the leaves dry well before nightfall. Just the usual sort of pyrethrums, etc. The trouble with the chili thrips is if they then get into the flowers, the parts of the roses where they're protected, then if you spray something like a pyrethrum over them, then it's not going to get into them anyway. It's just going to be constantly working away at them. But I definitely would try as much regular spraying with water over the entire plant every morning would, I think, be a good thing to do as a regular practice, Maggie. And I'm so sorry about the chili thrips. It's been an awful problem for you people over in the West.
1: Just quickly before we go to Don, are they different to other thrips that what you do with other thrips works, but with these they don't?
0: No, it's just that they're harder to control,
1: All right.
0: basically, because the nature of the roses, etc., and they're great breeders, and they just have caused all sorts of damage. But yeah, the thrips are there's hundreds of different types of thrips, really, but the treatment's pretty much the same. But they are very hard to control.
1: Damn those breeders. Hello.
0: Yes, that's it.
1: Hello, Don.
2: Oh, good morning to everyone.
1: Yes, Don, what did you want to know?
2: I've bought a property and the nursery have identified a tree in front of my property as a Thuja
0: smarja. Yeah.
2: It's about 5 meters high and about 3 meters wide, and very lush and doing very well on the east, facing the morning sun, and it gets the north sun. But in the afternoon, it gets no sun at all, and on the western side, that is, it's all. There's a lot of dead wood in it. Now, I've been cutting a bit of it out. Can I cut anything out that's dead already, or do I have to wait till a certain time of the year?
0: Oh, look, with those ones, that's what we're talking about here for the listeners. Is it's a conifer. So it's a member of that family, so related to pine trees, but that's the sort of thing. And yeah, if they have areas where they don't get enough sun, then they will die back, as you found. And people would have seen that, even if they've got them in a crowded area where they're growing amongst other plants, the bits where the other plants are intruding on their sunlight, then the plants will get these dead bits. You can cut those back at any time, Don, because if they're dead, they're dead, and it's not going to affect. The thing that you've always got to be careful with conifers is with the green stuff, don't ever cut back into any of the heavy wood or cut back beyond where the leaves are. So if you want to prune your conifer, just light pruning on the outside of the green stuff and staying in the green area and not going back into it, because otherwise, if you go back into the leafless bits, then they'll just die off as well, and you'll end up with more sticks than you want. So yeah, but certainly at this time you can, or any time you can, get rid of all that dead stuff that's here. It's not going to reshoot, unfortunately. So, but they're good plants, and it's obviously doing very well to be that big. And I just love that name, Schmarg, isn't it
1: Great.
0: wonderful? So, something about where it comes from, I think.
1: Don, thank you. Texie is saying, we prune our roses and stone fruit trees just after the first frost. This works well for Midwestern New South Wales, says Robin.
0: What a good idea. Yes, no, that's fantastic. And what I'm a bit worried about this year is that I live in an area, I'm in Sydney, but a very cold part of Sydney, and this is the first time we have ever gone this far without having a frost. Right through June and now into July, and we've got down to 1 degree or even less than 1 degree, but we haven't actually got to frost level, which is a really creepy, creepy feeling, isn't it? That global warming is.
1: Yes.
0: Anyway, so yes, but no, everyone, it differs. Pruning, optimum time for pruning is varies all over depending on your climate. So thank you for that, to let us know what you do in your area.
1: And Chris in Hunter Valley says, why do roses go back to rootstock, and can anything be done to stop it?
0: Oh yeah, look, that's because most roses that you buy are grafted, or the proper term is budded, onto a sturdier rootstock just to give them extra strength. But the rootstock is very strong.

0: and that's why it's giving strength. And given the slightest opportunity, it will try and take over again. It wants to live. It doesn't want that fancy top that's been put on it. It wants to get out there with its own leaves and its own flowers, etc. So if you dig around the base of the rose, or you bury it too deeply and cover up the grafting point, or if it's just, you know, neglected and struggling and the top bit dies and then the bottom bit is stronger, they're all the reasons why the rootstock will take over. So I guess the important things are, be careful digging around roses. Try to avoid doing it if you can. Keep them well cared for, always well mulched, but don't cover up that graft union. Keep that well above the ground. Give your roses good fertilizer, watering in dry periods, and hopefully then your top. And as soon as you see any sign of anything shooting from down below the graft, rub it off, get rid of it, because that's what's going to be there competing and trying to take over.
1: Hello, Narelle. What did you want to know?
2: Oh, morning, Trevor. Good morning, Judy. I've had some self-seeded wisteria come up in the grass in the lawn.
0: From your own plant?
2: Yes, yes.
0: Yes, yes. And you're sure it's self-seeded?
2: Will
0: but it's not from the roots that are spreading out from the wisteria itself. Because quite often, you know, if you've got a wisteria, the roots can go a long way, and if there's any sort of disturbance or anything, then those shoots will come up. If you've just got self-seeded ones, then, yes, just pull them up. I think you've got more of a problem if they are shooting from the roots, and in which case you'd need to probably just dig back, explore where they actually are coming from, and maybe take off the growth that you don't want, and maybe put something over it, you know, a piece of tile or something a bit impervious like that, an old saucer, and then cover the soil back in so that you don't get that shoot coming up from there. But wisterias are, you know, they are, I famously always say, my mum told me not to plant a wisteria, and I thought, what do you know, mum? And now, of course, she's long gone. I'm still trying to fight back the wisteria that wants to take over the world. So my sympathy, Narelle.
1: Narelle, are you actually wanting to keep them and learn how to train them?
2: Well, I'm wondering if they'll be viable, if I can, you know, just sort of dig them out, repot them, and then when they're bigger, pop them in around the pergola and train it up, all that sort of thing, and the flowering period.
0: Yeah, sure. Thanks, Trev, because I totally missed the point of, I thought Narelle had a problem with them.
1: That's all right.
0: But she's quite excited
2: about the babies.
0: Yeah. Oh, good. No, that's great. Well, but as I said, check and make sure that they are seedlings and that they're not attached to a root. So dig down and check that out. Even if you do want to take them, you can still cut them off. And even if they are attached to a root, you can cut them off and replant them. They'll still they probably will still survive. Nothing kills them. But there's absolutely no reason why you can't, particularly if they're seedlings, take them up, pot them, care for them. The catch will come in that they do take a long time. Seedling grown ones do take a long time to get to flowering. So, you know, you can be waiting for 7-8 years before they'll grow, they'll establish themselves, and then eventually they'll get to flowering stage. So, but, you know, a nice, if you want to put them on a pergola or a fence or something like that, yes, as long as it's a nice sunny spot, they'll grow well, and eventually you will get flowers, but you will need to have a bit of patience.
1: Thank you.
0: Good time to do it is now because they'll be pretty much dormant at this time of the year, Narelle. Good luck.
2: Lovely. Thank you so much, Judy, and Trevor, all the best for your retirement.
1: Thank you very much, Larry. I appreciate it. Thanks, Narelle.
2: Thank you. Bye.
1: Hi, Trevor. I've got another text. Judy, can you join us after news? Because I've got a couple of people to talk to after the news too. Is that okay?
0: Yeah, sure. Absolutely, yes.
1: Another text saying, can you, gardener, I guess, advise the names of several various species of hardy, long-life shrubs or bushes that can be trimmed or sculpted into square shapes to form a 1.8-metre-high fence shape across the boundary of a residential house?
0: Goodness me, yes, okay. Well,
1: that's very specific, isn't it?
0: Well, it's very specific, but without knowing where it is, it's a lot more difficult because it's so much depends on the climate. There's lots of things that. So I think what this texter should do is go around and drive around, have a look at what's performing and doing what they want in their neighbourhood, and then find out the names of those. Either ask the homeowner or pinch a bit and take it to a local garden centre and ask them to identify it. And I think that would be the way of finding out what does well in your area. But what you're looking for generally with that sort of thing is lots and lots of small growth leaves that are close together, so that when you trim it back, you don't end up with long bare patches. So close growth, lots of foliage, and generally to smaller foliage works better because big leaves you end up having to cut them in half, and that looks pretty unpleasant too.
1: So would these be basically hedging plants, like the plants that grow a good hedge?
0: Yeah, that's right. Hedging topiary plants, like, you know, Buxus do well in cooler areas, in the sort of subtropics and the more temperate areas. People often use things like Maria for that sort of thing. In Queensland, they use, say, Durantas would be. Some of these things go on to become weeds, so don't throw your hands up in a horror. But if they're pruned back, that stops them from becoming weeds, which is a good thing. So it is a very climate-driven selection, really.
1: And another text from Greg saying, what eats the rind off the lemons and leaves bare flesh? Is it possums or rats?
0: I think it's most likely, if they're eating that much, I think it's most likely to be possums. And it's really funny because there are some possums that eat the inside and some possums that just love eating the rind.
1: Huh.
0: Now, I have managed to stop a possum from getting to my ripening citrus because I realised it was walking along the top of a fence. And one of my favourite ways of stopping possums from walking along the tops of fences is to put camphor rub, you know, the sort of vapour rub type thing, just smear that on there, and that seems to certainly work. But there's no hard and fast across the board for everything rule about beating possums. Every possum is different, so what works for one won't necessarily work for the other. But that I have found to be particularly successful. So maybe you could even try smearing a little bit around the skin of the vapour rub around the skin of the lemon itself, and seeing if that deters them as well. And it might work with rats too, if it is rats. But I suspect because of the amount that's being eaten, I think it's more likely to be possums.
1: Judy Horton, overnight horticulturist with us. Jackie and John, hang on because we'll have a chat with you after the news. This is Overnight. And as I said, it's time to get to the next ABC News.
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4: Hello, this is ABC News with David Rollins. The head of NATO has condemned fresh Russian strikes on Ukraine's capital Kyiv that have killed more than 20 people. It comes as NATO prepares to host its annual summit in Turkey, where major defence spending announcements are expected to be made. US President Donald Trump will be in attendance, coming face-to-face with many European leaders who declined to support his war against Iran for the first time. NATO Secretary-General Mark Rutte says Ukraine is gaining the upper hand in its war against Russia.
5: What happened last night is an indiscriminate attack on innocent civilians, on infrastructure, cities in Ukraine, people getting killed. But this is not the way Russia can ever win this war.
4: Foreign Affairs Minister Penny Wong says China's latest ballistic missile test in the Pacific Ocean lacks the transparency and reassurance that Pacific nations expect. Australia was among countries notified by the Chinese government that a missile test in the Pacific with a dummy warhead would be conducted within 24 hours. China's Navy has confirmed the missile was launched from a submarine and landed within a target zone in the Pacific. Senator Wong has told 7:30 the test is counter to the peace which Australia and other members of the Pacific Islands Forum want for the region.
6: Destabilising acts can lead to miscalculation, can lead where we do not want these actions to lead. So I think China is aware of Australia's position and I hope is aware of the view of the Pacific Islands Forum.
4: Meanwhile, Tibetan leaders have used the Dalai Lama's 91st birthday to accuse China of using a new law to diminish non-Chinese cultures. South Asia correspondent Rachel Clayton has more.
7: The Chinese government says its new ethnic unity law, which came into effect last week, is needed to combat separatist movements abroad. But the Tibetan government, which is in exile, says it will force the assimilation of Tibetans by eroding their language, religion, and culture. It also warns the legislation may

0: be used to target Tibetan activists overseas. On his 90th birthday last year, the Dalai Lama declared his successor will be chosen by his own officials. Beijing rejected that plan, insisting the next Dalai Lama must be born inside China and approved by the Chinese government. Rachel Clayton, ABC News.
1: Lebanon's health ministry says four people, including a school principal, have been killed in an Israeli strike on a vehicle in the country's south. The attack tests a ceasefire announced last month that has sharply reduced violence in southern Lebanon, the main arena for conflict between Iran-aligned Hezbollah and Israel.

0: The Israeli military says it struck a vehicle carrying four people that it says was approaching what it calls a security zone in southern Lebanon and posing a threat to its forces. At least 25 people have been killed and about 100 injured during riots at a large prison near Sri Lanka's capital, Colombo. Nick Parmeter has the details.
1: Police say clashes between rival groups of inmates at Negombo Prison began Sunday local time, with the groups appearing to be more permanent convicted prisoners and those under temporary detention. Security forces struggled to contain the rival groups in what was the deadliest violence of its kind for several years in Sri Lanka. Several people are believed to have died in the initial violence on Sunday, but on Monday morning local time, the clashes exploded, with more than 20 left dead. Among the victims are at least half a dozen prison staff. Officials say police reinforcements are now clearing the jail, with the military on standby.
0: US President Donald Trump has confirmed he asked FIFA chief Gianni Infantino to review a red card against American striker Falaron Bolungan, which was issued during the team's World Cup game last week. FIFA earlier this week said it had suspended the one-game ban for a year, allowing Bolungan to play in the next match against Belgium in the quarterfinals. FIFA has denied the phone call influenced its decision. Trump says he has even more respect for Infantino following the reversal.
2: Yes, I asked for a review by FIFA. I spoke to a man who's highly respected, and by the way, whose level of respect has gone up tenfold. And he was good before this started.
0: And an ACT parliamentary committee has found the government's plan for language education in public schools is not fit for purpose. The inquiry found that gaps in the system are preventing some Year 11 and 12 students from continuing language studies into college. It follows the closure of a centralised ATAR-level language program, with senior language enrolments now declining. ABC News.
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4: Sydney, 12 to 18 with showers. Melbourne, 3 to 13, partly cloudy. Brisbane, 12 to 22, partly cloudy. Perth, 9 to 21 and sunny. Adelaide, 7 to 17, mostly sunny. Hobart, 3 to 13, possible late shower. Canberra, 1 to 15, morning frost and mostly sunny. And Darwin, 21 to 32 and sunny.
5: Are there any winners in the cost of living crisis? What's causing the algal bloom?
6: Questions. They've never been more important. So the one thing we'll never question is our duty to keep asking. ABC News. Keep asking.
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8: Good morning, 6 minutes past four, 6 minutes past two in Western Australia, 24 minutes to four in South Australia and in the Northern Territory. Shortly, we're going to be talking with Ralph Jackman, who's a former broadcaster with the ABC. He's written a book which takes a look at detention and children in detention and teaching children in detention and the difficulties of doing so. And as a person that is retrained to become a teacher and the first job going into that position, we'll talk to him about that and the book that he's written about that very, very soon. Firstly, though, Judy Horton with us, horticulturist, and we've got a couple of calls to continue with. Now, Jackie has joined us this morning. Hello, Jackie.
9: G'day, Trevor and Judy. You may have covered this partially earlier. I missed the start of your show. But I'm on the mid-north coast of New South Wales and I'm inland enough that we have very severe frosts. We got down to minus five last year. And my problem is that we haven't had, as you said earlier, we haven't had any frosts this year. It's been very mild, and all my roses are shooting. They're starting to form flower buds even. It's almost scary to see how fast they're shooting. Do I prune now, or do I leave it until when I normally prune, in about 5 or 6 weeks' time, and then have to cut off all this lovely new growth?
10: Yes, it's such a question, isn't it? Because we're having to change all our gardening, etc. Look, I think I would probably wait for another couple of weeks, and then if you still haven't had any heavy frost,

0: etc., I would prune. And you run the risk of, if the new growth comes and you get late frosts, that the new growth will get a bit burnt. But, I mean, it's only going to be burnt. It's not desirable, but it's not going to kill the roses. So it's just, you know, you're just going to have to play around and readjust and find out what pruning time suits you in the future. So that's what I'd be doing. Yep. So I'd just wait a couple of weeks, Jackie, and then I'd get stuck into it, I think.
1: Fantastic. Thank you so much.
0: All right. And thank you for waiting on. That was lovely of you.
1: Oh, thank you for staying on.
2: Lovely. What a well-mannered group of people.
0: Aren't we zoned?
2: Yeah.
0: Nice. Yes. My husband hasn't even started snoring yet.
2: Hello. Hello, John.
3: Hello, I'm Trevor.
2: Good, John. Thanks for your patience. What did you want to talk about?
3: Well, I want to talk about stuff called tumour. I know nothing about it. It's just a lot of people I know grow it up North Queensland, though. And can you grow it in this area?
2: So what sort of a tuber is it?
3: It's root plants.
2: Oh, yeah. Like. So you just want to know about any tubers, are you, John?
3: And it's the stuff you grow it up and you put it in your potatoes and all that sort of stuff, and you're mashing potatoes and,
0: you know, right.
3: You know, so extra healthy for you.
0: Are you talking about turmeric? Turmeric. It's probably turmeric you're talking about, yes. And that is a tuberous plant that's grown. And you can grow that it grows mostly in the tropical areas, but you can grow it where it's cooler. Whereabouts are you, John?
3: Well, I'm a little town called North Star. It's sort of between Gundawindi and Warrioola, sort of up just north of Moree on the Moree Northwest Plains.
0: Yeah, pretty cold winters then. Not such a cold one this year as we've been talking about. But look, it could be a bit riskier in your area when you've got the tubers growing in the ground. What I would be inclined to do is wait until about October, buy some turmeric then or get some tubers from somewhere, put and grow them in pots. And then if you've got them in pots, then they're better drained. And they're a little bit higher up off the ground, so they're a little bit more away from the really cold soil area that's around the soil. And if the worst comes to the worst, if they're growing in pots, you can always pick up the pots and move them into a protected area, or even move them inside in a shed or something for the really cold months. But pretty much, I think you'll find that if they're growing in a pot, then it will it'll keep them through that. And they'll be dormant through the winter period anyway, and then after you've been growing them for a year or so, you can take them out in the winter time, cut some off for harvest to use it, put it back in again, and let them keep on growing, and you'll have enough to, and it's supposed to be one of those sort of superfoods that makes you feel really healthy. So a bit like growing ginger, it is. So growing turmeric, and then wash your fingers well afterwards, because you always get yellow stains on them, and people will think you've been a smoker for a million years, John. But you should be able to do it, but you might have to do it with a little bit more consciousness of the coldness of your winters. So that's why you see it more up in Queensland.
2: Good stuff. Thank you, John. Now, if I was wanting, Judy, to go to a camellia show this weekend.
0: Actually, I was. Thank you very much. You're very sweet. Let me promote that. So, because this weekend, for the people in Sydney or near Sydney, the big camellia show is on at Ravenswood Girls School. It's in Henry Street in Gordon, which is one of the North Shore suburbs. And they've been running this show for years and years and years, and it's absolutely fabulous. It's on Saturday afternoon. I think they judge on Saturday morning, and Sunday from 10 till 4. So, so that's worth going to. The other thing, of course, for the Queenslanders or Northern New South Wales is the big Queensland Garden Show is on this weekend from Friday, Saturday and Sunday. So that's one that you'll see every sort of plant that you conceivably can growing in that part of the world. It's a fabulous show at the Nambour Showgrounds. So highly recommend that one. Wonderful speakers. They've got people like Sophie and all sorts of people from the Gardening Australia Favourites, which is wonderful. And the other thing too It's just everywhere at the moment there are orchid shows. So you'll probably find your local shopping centre and places like that have orchid shows. So we might be in the middle of the winter, but there's a lot going on in the gardening world.
2: Good on you. Hey, thanks, Judy.
0: Thanks, Trevor. Lovely talking to you. Look forward to next time. I think next time will be my last with you. Bye.
2: Bye. Judy Horton. One of our overnight horticulturists. This is Overnights on ABC Radio. You can join us anytime on this program on 1300 800 222. A rookie teacher, the toughest prison school in Australia. Detention is the name of the book. If you've got any questions or comments you'd like to make about children in detention and the schools that they go to, or are they schools, if you want to join us, 1300 800 222. 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

0: The song is Yalal, and originally recorded by Joe Geyer in 1988. It was covered famously, the singers for the Red, Black and Gold, which is this group that we just heard. Archie Roach, Christine Arnoux, Judith Durham, Kutcher Edwards, Paul Kelly, Renee Geyer, Titus, all did that version of the song, and it's a really good one. 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
0: Ralph Jackman joins us shortly. His book has been described, this is one of the things that it says in the notes, detention is more than one teacher's journey. It's a call to action for everyone who believes in the rights of all kids to have an education, even behind bars. We'll take a look at that story next. You're listening to Overnights.

0: Tracy Chapman and talking about a revolution. Joining us in the studio, Ralph Jackman, former broadcaster, a teacher, and the author of this book called Detention. Hi, Ralph.
1: Morning, Trevor.
0: I'd like to point out, I know Ralph from a previous time in broadcasting school, so it's really good to see you, Ralph.
1: Great to see you. What, 30-odd years?
0: It's a little while. Yeah. It's a little while. Tell us, because you went from broadcasting in Perth into studying teaching. What took you on that journey? Why did you decide to do that?
1: Yeah, so, I mean, it was a long... I'd always had teaching in the back of my mind, but I was lucky enough to sort of fall into sports journalism. That was a childhood dream, and had a fun career, you know, got to travel, went to London, worked in New York as well. So that was fantastic. But after 25 years, you know, the edge was taken, the passion wasn't quite there. So I decided to start a production company with an old mate from Perth. Had that gone to plan, I probably never would have entered a classroom again. Unfortunately, the company went belly up after 18 months. At the time, I had a big mortgage. We had two young kids, and my wife suggested, this may be a good time to revisit the idea of teaching.
0: So, yeah. When you revisit teaching and then you become a teacher, was this job one of the ones that you would have thought that you were going to go into? And tell us for the job.
1: Yeah, so I had no idea that there were schools in youth prisons in Australia. When I graduated, history was my specialty, so I expected a job teaching history in a mainstream school in Melbourne. But I saw a job come up for Parkville College, and I thought, oh, that sounds like, you know, a posh private school. I might look into that. And turned out to be the school within the maximum security Parkville Youth Justice Precinct.
0: Yep.
1: It was only about 10 years old at the time, and there was just something in the mission statement about their passion and their drive, their commitment to give all kids the best possible education, even those kids behind bars. And something won me over there. I applied for the job, and I got the same. I sensed that passion at the interview as well. I got the feeling that I was maybe, you know, when I turned up to the interview, I was the only person there. And when I left the interview, there was no one else waiting to be interviewed. So, and then I think I was driving home when they called and said, oh, the job's yours if you want it.
0: Yeah.
1: So I grabbed it.
0: So what were your expectations when you got the job, and everyone has an expectation of when they go for that job? What were your initial expectations?
1: I really had no idea what was coming, because the interview, it's such a secure precinct. The interview was done in the administration block. There's no like tour of the school or tour of the precinct. So I had no idea what to expect, but I thought, entering on that first day, I thought, it's a kid's prison. There's going to be chook yards and kids kicking a footy on a grass oval. I woke up on the morning, I had a huge knot in my stomach, and my wife said to me, look, it's not too late to pull out. I shrugged that off, went to the precinct, went into the locker room, left all the things, all the contraband items that I had on me, mobile phone, umbrella, and, you know, I'm reading the contraband list, and it had things like no gang colours, and I thought, oh. I looked at what I was wearing. Luckily there's no colour in my wardrobe, so I was okay on that front. But my nerves just got, the knot in my stomach got bigger and bigger. Passing through airport level security, there's an iris recognition booth, metal detector. I went into the key room where you pick up your, all teachers carried a duress alarm or a panic button, as we called it. And in the key room, I heard my first conversation in the precinct, and it was two youth justice workers talking about a colleague who was recovering from stitches in his head after being attacked by a young person. So I felt even more sick in the stomach. Then I entered remand where I was assigned to teach, and I heard a young person, a boy, for the first time speak, and he shouted at me, "I'm going to stab you." And I jumped a mile. He, you know, pissed himself laughing.
0: Yeah.
1: And turned around. Luckily, the voice was coming from a lock cell. Then went along to my first meeting. We were sitting, all the teachers sitting on the floor of a rundown gym. The general manager gets up and she starts by apologising to the teachers. She said, "Oh, it's a very turbulent time for the precinct. We've got a number of staff and students recovering from serious facial fractures." And at that point, I'm just going, why didn't I listen to my wife this morning? But, yeah, fortunately, things settled down and my nerves were eased later in the day.
0: No chickens and no over with kids getting footies.
1: Absolutely not. I was really struck by the punitive nature of the architecture. It was all concrete and steel and razor wire. And even though I'd left sports reporting behind, I still, after 25 years in the job, I still see the world through that very limited sporting lens. So I remember standing and looking up at this huge perimeter wall with razor wire and thinking, oh, I wonder if an Olympic pole vaulter could clear that. But yeah, I was really struck by the, I understood why they called it a maximum security precinct.
0: Now, we should establish what age you're talking about here, because as you're talking about that, I've got this feeling of 16, 17, 18 year olds. But it's not, is it?
1: No. I mean, the boys that I taught were around that age. Mm. So I was teaching the older boys in the precinct. But at the time in Victoria, kids as young as 10 could be locked up.
0: Yep.
1: So there was a big range in age, but those younger boys were in another unit. But yeah, I was responsible for teaching the boys roughly 15 to 18 years old.
0: When you talk about teaching those boys in those situations, is there a feeling or a belief that I'm there to teach, or is there a feeling that I'm there to just make sure that they don't hurt each other and that we, how can you put it, we make sure that everything's okay for that period of time? Is there a belief that you're there to teach or to mind or care for?
1: Yeah, that's interesting. Officially, we were there to teach, and we were reminded that constantly. But in remand, the unit that I was in, it's a very fast-paced unit. Everyone passes through remand when they enter. Some boys only stay for a couple of days. Others, if they're charged with more serious crimes, can stay for months. But the nature of the job was, it was really more trying to re-engage the boys in education. A lot of them had missed a lot of schooling. A lot of them were coming down off drugs, coming in off the streets. So even though we had it was then the VCAL curriculum or vocational major curriculum to teach to, I felt that my main task was just to get them interested in education. And it surprised me, you know, how interested they were, how receptive they were to learning.
0: Sharon joins us this morning. You can join us in this conversation. If while we're talking to Ralph you figure that I've missed something and you'd like to ask, then please do on 1300 800 222. Hello, Sharon.
2: Hi. Ralph, I've heard you before on ABC and
0: Hi,
2: made
0: Sharon.
2: A note about you and want to get your book. And so I've got three questions. One was about, one is about your use of humour in teaching. The other one is, I'm a teacher, semi-retired, and want to return to teaching, and thinking to go to put my hand up for a school that dealing with disengaged students, or students who the system doesn't fit their talents. And the other one is, are you coming to Ballarat, or have you already been to give a book talk at the Mechanics Institute?
0: There you're in.
1: I've got a terrible memory, Sharon, so I might work backwards on those questions.
0: Yeah.
1: I'd love to go to Ballarat, but I haven't had an invitation yet, so but definitely open to a trip there and some kind of a book talk. So the second one, you're interested in perhaps teaching Yeah, particularly students who may be disengaged or have fallen out of mainstream school.
2: I've done some of that. I mean, I've worked in special schools with VCAL, and I've actually taught the year 7 and year 9 boys science, which is the hardest thing you can do.
1: Yeah, I bet.
0: Yeah, it would be. What was the first point again, Sharon?
2: Was about...
0: Use of humour. Look, Sharon, thank you. I'll move on, but I get where you're coming from. Because humour, when you're working with young people, is important, but it's also the ability to give of yourself as well. Because establishing relationship, I think, would be one of the big things you'd need to do early. Did you use humour to do that as well?
1: Yeah, absolutely. I mean, I found it a very funny place to work. That was one of the great surprises of working at Parkville. The boys I taught, it was only boys, but the boys I taught were very witty, very smart, eloquent, and they were always saying things that made me laugh. I'm not sure if I reciprocated in kind, but I tried. But definitely establishing those relationships was a key to getting them interested, first of all, in coming to the class. So sometimes it would take a lot of hard yards on the unit where the boys have their cells and where they play table tennis and play cards. A lot of it was about establishing that rapport, finding out a little bit about them, tapping into their interests, and then perhaps, you know, suggesting a class based on those interests. But yeah, we were always, there was a lot of banter. It didn't come naturally to me. When I entered Parkville, I was in my 50s, and I don't think I'd spoken really to teenagers other than nieces and nephews for a good 20 or 30 years. Mm. So it took me a long time to kind of, you know, get into that circle. But once I did, it was always entertaining, and that definitely helped with the classroom as well.
0: Young Sharon, thank you. If you'd like to join us, 1-300-800-222. Young people are really good at being able, and trying to, how to put this tastefully, distinguish between crap and reality. And so did you find that to be able to establish that rapport that you had to give of yourself, as well as expect them to be able to do a little bit of that as well, and not feel like they were listening to crap? You had to be honest with them, I guess is what I'm saying.
1: Yeah, absolutely. I mean, honesty was one of the things that was, something that stood out in the precinct. And one thing I really miss about Parkville was the brutal honesty that I get from students. So early on, I learnt that I couldn't get up in class, do the traditional lesson plan with the teacher explaining something and the students then following suit. I was giving a lesson on cover letters, job applications, and I only got 2 minutes in. And one of the students stopped me, and he gets up onto his chair. Then he stands on his desk, and his feet are planted at shoulder width. And straight away I'm thinking, oh, this is like that famous scene from Dead Poets Society, the Oh Captain, My Captain scene.
0: Yeah.
1: But I could tell from David's expression that it wasn't going to be a moment of student-teacher solidarity.
0: Yeah.
1: And he yells at the top of his voice. He goes, Ralph, I'm making a stand. I'm making a stand against your classes. They're the most boring in Parkville College. And I went, oh, okay, thanks, David. He jumps down off his desk and he starts walking straight towards me. And I thought, oh, is now the time when I press the duress alarm? But I froze. David raised his hand. Instead of hitting me, he snatched my whiteboard marker, marched over to the classroom wall and wrote, F you, Ralph, in giant capital letters. And, I learned at that moment maybe I'll have to jazz up my lessons a bit.
0: Yeah.
1: And it created another smaller problem for me, because we were coming up to the end of Term 1 reports. And, I said to my teacher, do I have to write a report for David? I mean, I only had him in class for 2 minutes. And she said, well, did he say anything? And I said, yeah, not letting on any of the details.
0: Yeah.
1: And she goes, look, just write a positive sentence or two. So I wrote in David's report, I said, David is a confident and enthusiastic communicator in the classroom. He expresses his opinions with clarity and conviction. I showed it to David. He goes, that's the best report I've ever had.
0: How good's that? So by doing that, because there's a degree of honesty on both sides that the young people feel that they can do it, but were there expectations from management and from higher up that you'd be doing certain things as well? And were you ever questioned or were you ever put in a situation by which you felt that you needed to speak for the young people too, as well as for yourself against management, or not necessarily against them, but not necessarily with them?
1: Well, in my first year, there was a lot of support from management and leadership. You know, I was given a lot of freedom to teach as I wanted to. Mm. Basically, they saw it as a win if you got the boys up to class, if you taught them something. Increasingly, there started to be friction with management. So I heard a lot of talk in my first year about breaches of human rights in the precinct. The boys were locked in their cells for a long time. There was chronic understaffing there, and the boys can't leave their cells without the staff to accompany them. So in my second year, I saw the impact of those lockdowns, that use of solitary confinement, and that's when there started to be a bit of friction with management and leadership.
0: Tell us about some of the young people that you're talking about and either the joys of working with these young people and those challenges specifically with some of the people.
1: Yeah, so, I mean, on my very first day, you know, as I said, I had that sick feeling in the stomach and I taught two classes of a day. By lunchtime, I was thinking, I don't know if I should be in this place. I went down to the unit and I said, would anyone like to come up to my afternoon class? And one boy, Jimmy, said, I'll come up. The others all declined the invitation. I won't say what words they used. But Jimmy came up. Jimmy was 15 years old. His family had been ripped apart by drugs. He'd had 50 changes of address since the age of 7. And I chatted to my supervisor before the lesson and she said, Jimmy's got very low literacy, but he may enjoy being read to. So I grabbed a book off the shelf. It was a book I recognised from home, a book called Horrid Henry.
0: Mm.
1: And I took it into the classroom and I said, Jimmy, would you mind if I read to you? And he goes, nah. And I said, this is a book I've been reading at home with my daughter. And he stopped and he looked at me and he goes, you read with your daughter? I said, yes, Jimmy. I started reading. I only got a sentence in and he stopped me, asked exactly the same question. You read with your daughter? It was as though the concept was beyond his comprehension.
0: Hmm.
1: And he goes, how old's your daughter? I said, she's 8. And he goes, can she read? I said, yes, she can. And then he looked at me and he goes, I really want to learn how to read. And at that point, you know, I struggled to hold it together. You know, there I am sitting opposite a 15-year-old who was pretty good at stealing cars, but he couldn't read the words education state on their number plate. And working with Jimmy was one of the most rewarding experiences I had at Parkville. And he was typical. I found the boys very receptive to learning and very open about what they wanted to learn when given that opportunity.
0: I struggle. It's heart-rending to hear those stories because it puts into place the reality of what these young people are going through and why they're there. Because we hear so much about young people in detention, we hear so much about young people in sentencing and whether it needs to be harder and whether or not there are consequences of actions that they need to be learning. But to find out more about them, and we'll talk about the consequences of actions in just a little bit as well. But it's nice to know a little bit about the people themselves as well.
1: Yeah, absolutely. I mean, it was such an eye-opening experience for me. I grew up in Upper North Shore Sydney, very privileged upbringing, went to a private school, and I really had no idea what childhood is like for a lot of young people in Australia. So, you know, there was Jimmy, but there were so many others like Jimmy, you know, kids who are really born with their hands tied behind their back, you know, victims of abuse, victims of neglect. Some had seen family members killed in war, you know, experiences that, you know, I couldn't even imagine.
0: It's, sometimes we forget how privileged that we are and how lucky we are. Tracy, hello.
3: Oh, hi, Trevor. Hi, Ralph. I love listening to you talking about Parkville. I was working there many, many years ago, and I too only lasted a little while because the idea for most of society, including most of the staff, is that we punish kids, that they're in detention to be punished. I actually got a written warning for playing games, the Chisholm Olympics, we called them, because we're not there to have fun. We're there to punish. And, of course, we are not there to punish. The deprivation of liberty is the punishment. And these kids, like you were saying, their stories are welfare stories. They are not crime stories. We've made them into crime stories.
1: These
3: are young people who have suffered terribly. And, I've worked with kids that are 10, 12 years old that don't know the first letter of their name, you know. So this idea of locking kids up, or even adults, there's plenty of Scandi countries that don't have prisons anymore, you know. It is welfare, and it's just heartbreaking. And I would imagine, and my question, sorry to talk so much, but my question is why are we locking, you know, so many Indigenous kids up? You know, they're 2% of the population, but 15%, sometimes 20% of youth detention.
0: Tracy, thank you.
1: Yeah, I think it is a terrible situation. As far as the Indigenous kids go, what I find hard to believe is that, you know, they were practicing isolation and solitary confinement, and, you know, decades ago, the huge psychological damage that isolation and solitary confinement causes was underlined by the Royal Commission into Aboriginal Deaths in Custody. And, you know, 35 years on, we're still allowing it to happen in youth detention centres. And I saw the huge damage it does to Indigenous kids, but to all young people in Parkville.
0: Trace, thank you. Just on that, in the same way, when you take a look at with young people and punishment and that conversation that they have, but what about consequences for actions? What about young people learning that if they do something wrong, that there are consequences? When you're in that sort of situation, is that something that's looked at? And is it something that you think about when you're working with kids? Or do they need more support than just learning about consequences for actions?
1: Yeah, I think that's an aspect of it, but I don't think that can be the guiding sort of principle of rehabilitation. And, you know, that's just been mentioned, you know, there's good models around the world where there's less of an emphasis on punishment and more of an emphasis on rehabilitation.
0: Mm-hmm.
1: And I understand that, you know, politicians have their own priorities, and I understand that, you know, there have been some terrible crimes committed, and that people, you know, young people do need to understand the consequences of those actions. But the experience I've had and just looking at other models around the world, I think, you know, if we really want safer communities, we're far better off putting the emphasis on rehabilitation. I think New York City is a great example. You know, New York used to embrace a more punitive approach, tough on crime mayors like Rudy Giuliani, Michael Bloomberg, but they've found that their recidivism rates remain sky high. Their communities, if anything, were becoming less safe. And about 15 years ago, they totally changed their approach to youth justice. So there used to be about 1,500 young people in New York in big detention centres like we have in Melbourne. Now there are only about 100. And instead, young offenders are now housed in smaller community-based residential facilities. The focus is on holistic care, you know, targeting the very complex needs of a lot of these young people. Far greater focus on rehabilitation, education, integrating young people back into their communities. New York's recidivism rates have dropped, their youth crime rates have dropped, and I think it's a great example for Australia perhaps to follow of a place which has created safer communities by pivoting away from that more punitive approach.
0: Did you notice that practically when you're in there, when you're teaching and you're working with these young people, that you found that establishing relationships and being able to work on those relationships instead of punitive measures worked? Did you feel that it was good for you?
1: Yeah, absolutely. It can take a lot of time with the young people there to build trust. I remember one experienced youth justice worker, I called him Stan in the book. He was a great mentor to me in the precinct, but he said it took him 18 months to establish trust with one young person.
0: Yep.
1: And that's the sort of background they come from. A lot of them aren't trusting of adults, but I was surprised at how receptive not only they were to education in the classroom, but that broader sense of education of listening to what good mentors like Stan had to say. And a lot of these youth justice workers were amazing people with their own, you know, tough upbringings, and they were so invested in the young people in the precinct and had great advice for them. And that was the sort of double blow of boys being locked in their cell day after day, is they not only missed out on your more formal education, but that opportunity to build relationships with good people, with good mentors.
0: Just interesting, just that you were talking about Jimmy earlier. Do we forget that these young people haven't had relationships? They haven't had people that are mentors? Then if they have, they're probably mentors that aren't the most positive of mentors in life as well.
1: Yeah, oh, absolutely. The supervisor in remand, who I called Marta told me in the first week, she said, a lot of people come into the precinct wanting to change these young people straight away. And she said, that's fine, but I can tell you now that what these young people most want is for you to turn up day after day, because that's one thing they haven't had adults do in their lives. They're used to adults leaving. So definitely, establishing that trust, just doing the basic, turning up, listening to them was key.
0: I'll talk to him about when you're asked to talk about something that was made you sad in just a little while, because I found that story fascinating. Peter, hello.
4: Hi, thank you for taking my call. I'm so interested in your topic. I'm a teacher and I just happened to wake up at the right time. I haven't heard the start of your story, but I've heard the last probably 10 minutes. I have so many things, but I know there's only a time limit. I think, and I hope you haven't said this already, but if you have, I guess I'm reinforcing it. One of the things I believe is with people like juvenile delinquent kids, and that's probably a bad choice of words, kids that haven't found their way yet, even people in prisons in later life, is the fact that they often believe they're not good people. They believe they're bad, and they've been told this their whole life by various different people. And if you can help them to see that they are good people and you believe in them and show them there's something good in them, I think they can learn to see the consequence, or learn to see that their actions weren't good, and they can change it themselves rather than being told, you've done a bad thing, here's your consequence. But it does take time, as you said, and I just think that, and building up their self-esteem, and you can only do that through relationships and through giving them trust. And what you, I read, heard the bit you said about the boy standing on the chair writing on your board, and I now mentor teachers who are becoming teachers, and I've just had 19 students out in secondary schools, And one of the biggest problems is behaviour management. They all would tell me, oh, I don't know what to do. And so one of my mentors had a student come up and say, oh, you can't tell me what to do. You're not even a real teacher yet. Oh, and boy. I said, well, what did you do? And the teacher said, I didn't know what to do. I just felt terrible. And I said, well, you've got to turn these moments around. And I said, say to the child, you're absolutely right. I'm not a teacher yet, and I'm trying really hard to become one. And thank you so much for pointing this out to me, because you're helping me. So if you can turn any situation around, like you did with the boy that wrote on your board to say that he was enthusiastic and confident, I think you give the child something, and in the end, that makes you build that relationship and become a better teacher.
1: Yeah, absolutely, Peter. I mean, I found that, like that situation there you mentioned, that honesty was a good thing. Fessing up, admitting that you may not know much about a certain topic. And as far as sort of self-esteem goes, that was a big thing in Parkville. A lot of them had been told that they weren't going to amount to anything, or they were hopeless at this subject or that subject. One of the joys of teaching was teaching maths for the first time. So I was a history teacher by training, and I was hopeless at maths at school. But I'd just try and get one step ahead of my students, and I'd get so many of them would say to me, oh, I can't do maths. I failed maths. I just can't do it. I'm not going to do it. And I said, look, give it 15 minutes. And then feel free to say that, but I just, let's see how you go. And sure enough, most of these boys are smart, and they would pick things up quickly, with that kind of one-on-one tuition. And you could see their self-esteem growing just in that short period of time. Mm. And it was fantastic to have longer to work with students. It didn't always happen in remand because they were often gone very quickly. But to see, there's one student I mentioned, Miles, in the book, and he said, oh, when I leave here, I just want to get a job on a construction site. And over the course of about 4 weeks, we worked a lot on maths, and it emerged that he actually wanted to be a Sparky. That was his dream. Mm. But he thought he couldn't do the maths to become an electrician. And by the end of the month in remand, he said, oh, I'm not going to go to that construction site anymore. I'm going to go back and do year 10 because I reckon I can be a Sparky now. So, it was just fantastic to see that. But I think that is a major factor. It's a tough thing for any teacher, though, when you've got a classroom of 25 kids and those students who perhaps are disengaged or have very low self-esteem, very hard to touch those young people personally, and that was one of the big advantages of working at Parkville, that I did get to work one-on-one or in very small groups.
0: We're joined this morning by Ralph Jackman, former broadcaster, a teacher, and the author of Detention. If you want to join us, 1-300-800-222.
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0: Ralph Jackman with us. Ralph, can you tell us a story? Because I found that was so heartfelt when you were asked by the kids to talk about something that was sad for you. What was the circumstance behind that?
1: Yeah, so one thing that surprised me at Parkville was how open, honest, and raw the young people were with me in terms of talking about their past and their upbringing. And I had one group of boys for about 6 weeks, and one of them, John, who was a fantastic poet, he came up to me one day and he goes, Ralph, got to be honest with you, we're sick of you asking all the questions. It's time we found out a bit about you. So I said, oh, okay, John. So the next lesson, I grabbed a chair, put it in front of the whiteboard. I said, guys, the next 90 minutes, you ask me anything you want. And some of the questions were very hard to answer, very personal. Mm. But one of them said, oh, what's the saddest day in your life? And I paused before answering. I probably wouldn't have spoken had it been another classroom setting, but because they'd been so open and honest and upfront with me, I felt I had to to give them something back. So I spoke about the day that I came home from school to find an empty house, and my 9-year-old brain said, oh, Mum's been kidnapped, and my dad brought us all of us five kids into the living room. His hand was shaking. He was holding a letter. It was from my mum, and my dad, for the first time, I saw him crying.
0: Yep.
1: And he said, I'm sorry, but Mum needs a break. She's gone away. So, and the boys were very appreciative that I'd shared that story. And,
0: Did it make a difference? Did it make a difference working with them after you'd done that? Because that's a really difficult thing to do, because you have to trust them as much as they trust you as well with that information.
1: Yeah. And I didn't hear anything mentioned after that class. Those boys moved on. You know, they were either released or they went to another more permanent unit. So that was the nature of remand, that you could build these very strong relationships, but they'd often be over in a couple of weeks or a month.
0: I could talk to you about this for like hours. For you though, what was it that led you to be in a position that you felt that you had to leave?
1: Yeah, so there was a lot of tension in my second year there. I confronted the Department of Justice, the general manager, about the conditions, the fact that the boys were being denied education. I saw the huge, the terrible impact that isolation and solitary confinement was having on the boys. I challenged the school leadership about this and DJCS management. I ended up, becoming quite ill, sort of a mixture, I think, of the stress and related sleeplessness, and that was what led me to leave Parkville.
0: Are there things about it that you miss?
1: Oh, absolutely. I mean, every day, it was such a roller coaster every day, but I was always laughing. It wasn't just like the rewards of being a teacher and seeing your students make progress was incredible. You know, working with Jimmy on his reading, the following year we got an email from his social worker saying, Jimmy's doing great in the community and he's making great progress with his reading. And I thought, oh, that is so good to hear.
0: Yeah.
1: So there was that, but there was also, you know, I just worked with remarkable people. Teachers, I learned so much from my fellow teachers and also from the youth justice workers who pretty much played the role of youth workers and just learnt, so much from them too. So, plenty that I missed.
0: So many wonderful texts coming through talking about the consequences, talking about the work that you do and have done. Thank you for joining us and talking about it today.
1: Thanks, Trevor.
0: Ralph Jackman, former broadcaster. The book is called Detention.
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0: Good morning, this is ABC News with David Rollins. A suburban Australian rules footballer from Melbourne has died after suffering critical head injuries during a reserves game in the city's north on the weekend. Meg Whitfield reports.
1: 27-year-old Nathan Fitzgerald was rushed to hospital on Saturday afternoon after suffering multiple head knocks in quick succession during a local football game in Laylaw. He began receiving end-of-life care after his condition deteriorated overnight on Saturday, with the incident rocking the football community. On Monday evening, the Epping Football Netball Club confirmed the young man has died, saying, "Rest in peace and love, Fitzy." A fundraiser set up to support Mr. Fitzgerald's family has so far raised more than $70,000.
0: China says its decision to fire a ballistic missile into the Pacific wasn't targeting any country. China correspondent Alison Horn has more from Beijing.
2: China says the missile that was fired from a nuclear submarine into the Pacific was carrying a dummy warhead and landed in its target zone. Countries around the Pacific, including Australia, were warned about the test launch in the hours beforehand. They've criticised the action as a destabilising and concerning development. But China says it wasn't aiming at any country or specific target, and that the test was part of routine military training. Alison Horn, ABC News, Beijing.
0: Russia's Defence Ministry says its latest deadly bombardment of Kyiv is retaliation for Ukraine's recent long-range strikes that have caused severe fuel shortages and pressured President Vladimir Putin. Authorities say at least 18 people have died after Russian missiles and drones hit apartment blocks in the Ukrainian capital. On the same night, Ukraine continued its attacks on Russia's energy hubs, striking three Russian oil refineries and an oil terminal in the Baltic Sea port of Vysotsk. President Volodymyr Zelensky is expected to pressure European leaders and US President Donald Trump to boost Ukraine's missile arsenal at this week's NATO meeting. Elena Shinkarenko fled the city of Mariupol, only to find her Kyiv building under attack.
3: It has brought so much grief to people, so many dead, so many continue to die. It's very difficult and it's scary for people to experience something like this in our time.
0: A large fire burning out of control in southern France has forced the evacuation of over 10,000 people from two dozen small towns and villages near the Spanish border, with officials warning that strong winds will further fan the flames. The European Union says it's sending four waterbombing aircraft to France and more than 100 firefighters to help emergency teams in Trevillac, near the city of Perpignan. The blaze has injured 16 people, including four firefighters, and scorched around 5,000 hectares in the foothills of the French Pyrenees. A week-long preliminary hearing for the man accused of killing US conservative activist Charlie

0: in to convince a judge this week that they have enough evidence against 23-year-old Tyler Robinson to proceed to a trial. He is charged with aggravated murder in the assassination of Kirk on the Utah Valley University campus last September. Kirk's parents and his widow were in the courtroom for the first time, along with Donald Trump Jr., President Donald Trump's son. And US President Donald Trump has confirmed he asked FIFA President Gianni Infantino to review a red card issued to US soccer player Falaron Bolagan during the World Cup co-host's most recent game. Trump has defended the intervention as a bid to correct what he's called a horrible officiating decision. The unprecedented move and resulting suspension of the ban has thrust FIFA's disciplinary process into the spotlight and prompted an angry response from Belgium. Belgium, the United States' next opponents in the quarterfinals. Trump says he believes the right outcome has been reached.
1: All I did, I asked for a review because I didn't think it was a foul. And, you know, again, I'm good at this stuff. I didn't think it was a foul. I thought it was two great athletes that crashed into each other and got entangled. That was not a guy punching somebody in the face.
0: FIFA President Gianni Infantino has acknowledged he received a phone call from the U.S. president. He says he told Trump the case involving Bolagan would be decided by independent judicial bodies.
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3: I still feel cold and I'm inside, in the studio. Crank the heaters up, Charlie. I'm feeling that chill. Southerly winds today, 20 to 30 kilometres an hour, and pretty blustery yesterday too. I think the worst of it today is expected today from what the Bureau was saying yesterday. Very chilly down south, and it's heading this way. It's a partly cloudy one in store, shower or two, and a top of 21 degrees, but that wind chill factor must be bringing it down somewhat. 14 currently at the Seaway, 13 in Coolangatta, 12 at Bow Desert, and 9 in Canungra. It's Tuesday morning and still school holes. Things are a little quiet, I guess, except so much going on in the world of sport. So much. We've got Spain v Portugal. No rivalry there on the field currently in the FIFA World Cup. The match has only been underway for a few minutes, but still nil all, but we will keep you posted on results as they come through. We've got the Daily Wag, of course, with yours truly and Professor Charlie Mills, and today's edition of the Dawn Patrol 2. There to come, but first, three songs, all relating to this date, the 7th of July. It's first up, a very happy 85th birthday to Bill Oddie. Along with Tim Brooke Taylor and Graham Garden, Bill Oddie starred in the timeless UK comedy series The Goodies, which was only ever run once in the UK, but it enjoyed countless reruns on the ABC in Australia. I was always watching The Goodies growing up, and it made it the show a perennial favourite for generations of Aussie kids and plenty of adults too. Bill Oddie is a keen bird watcher, or twitcher if you like, and he was responsible for just about all of The Goodies' musical numbers, like this one.

Now, if you're a regular player of Morning Glory, I bet you didn't have the goodies doing the Funky Gibbon on your bingo card today, did you? No, we do like to mix things up a little and have a bit of fun. I'll be very surprised if it gets up, but kind of nice fun and a great way just to acknowledge that Bill Oddie is 85 today. He was always my favourite goodie. On this day in 1966, the Kinks scored their third and final UK number one with Sunny Afternoon. Like the Beatles' Taxman, the song criticises the high levels of tax taken by the British Labour government of the day. And,

sunny afternoon. That would be lovely. Yeah, just to warm things up a little. The Kinks with it's option number two this morning. And it was on this day, back in 1980, the 7th of July, that Led Zeppelin played their last ever concert with drummer John Bonham. It was in West Berlin, and it was at the end of their European tour. The set included Black Dog, The Rain Song, Hot Dog, All of My Love, Trampled Underfoot, Since I've Been Loving You, Kashmir, Stairway to Heaven, and Rock and Roll. They finished the show with a 17-minute version of this song.

Yes. Well, look, if Zep gets up this morning, the professor said, will we be playing the 17-minute version? Could take a serious chunk out of the show. Well, you'll have to vote to find out. 0487 993 222. We'll take a look at what's been making news next. It's 10 past 5.

0: like you. So come on.
1: Oh, yes, it really is the Goodies doing the Funky Gibbon. And Jenny says, yeah, well, if you haven't got a headache, you've got one now after listening to that short flash of that Rotten Goodies track. Oh, Jenny, obviously not a Goodies fan. That's very disappointing indeed. Who doesn't love the Goodies? Even my kids love the Goodies. Charlie says he was amazed that it only got played once on UK TV, but many, many runs here in Australia and a very big fan base subsequently. Mike?

0: And option number three this morning, getting a lot of love for Whole Lot of Love. Including Keijo from Miami, Tom from Benoa, Sam from Upper Coomera, Chantel as well, and Bruce from Southport. Thanks for your votes. 0487 993 222. I have a sneaking suspicion that Zep might be the winning song this morning. Well, Charlie thinks Sunday afternoon might be a good run. 0487 993 222 to cast your vote, and tune in from 5:30 to find out. Let's take a look at what's been making news on this Tuesday, the 7th of July. China has test-fired a nuclear-capable intercontinental ballistic missile carrying a dummy warhead in the Pacific. Acting Prime Minister Richard Marles has confirmed Australia was briefed by China on the planned test and says that Australia is very concerned. Foreign Minister Penny Wong responded to the action, saying Pacific Islands Forum leaders have made it clear they want the Pacific to be an ocean of peace. We regard this proposed test as counter to that. A statement issued by the Chinese Navy declared that the test launch complied with international law and international practice and was not directed at any specific country or target. The test comes as Australia announces a new defence pact with Fiji, but Mr. Miles says he does not think the two are related, although China has warned Australia not to harm its interests in the Pacific after Prime Minister Anthony Albanese struck a landmark military alliance with Fiji. The alliance could reshape the region's security architecture and draw in other multiple Pacific nations. The criminal case against prominent Brisbane surgeon Reza Adib is due to return to court today. Dr. Adib is facing three charges of rape, two of deprivation of liberty, and one of sexual assault. Police say the case involves a woman in her 30s, with the alleged crimes taking place at his Burleigh Heads apartment on March 30. On the 2nd of June, the Office of the Health Ombudsman suspended him from practicing medicine while he fights the charges. Gold Coast police have seized 11 illegal e-bikes, including seven from juveniles, in the wake of the statewide e-mobility blitz. Police this week commenced the second phase of the crackdown and will focus on rider behaviour after new e-mobility laws were introduced last Wednesday. Chief Superintendent Kylie Riggs says it's important parents talk to their children about safety using the devices.
1: Certainly, we don't want to see any more deaths on our roads. Last year we had 12 deaths. This year we've had four, and these laws have been brought into effect to ensure we don't have any further impact in terms of trauma or deaths on our roads.
0: Delivery drivers across the country are having their earnings stolen by scammers amid a record number of Australians taking up side jobs. Heloise Vias reports.
2: Andrew Rhodes was less than a week into a food delivery side hustle when he fell prey to a phishing scam on the DoorDash delivery app. The 26-year-old had an order cancelled shortly after pickup before a scammer impersonating company staff called and asked him to confirm his identity to be reimbursed. The next day, Andrew found all his earnings were wiped from his DoorDash wallet.
3: It's like they have a script, like they're super confident in everything they say. It's pretty easy to get swept off your feet at the time.
2: The Transport Workers Union says scam reports have increased in the past 6 months and recovering stolen funds is often difficult.
0: National Secretary of Transport Workers Union Emily McMillan says delivery platforms need stronger safeguards.
4: We've got an incredibly vulnerable group of workers that are already struggling, and then the problem is they can't contact the platform easily to get it resolved. At times they even get deactivated or locked out of those systems, and so they're being penalised for being the victim of what's going on. There's a kind of double issue with this.
0: And that's what's making news on this Tuesday, the 7th of July. Still nil all between Portugal and Spain in the 18th minute in their sudden death game in the FIFA World Cup. We'll keep you up to date on that as the game progresses. Next up, the professor joins us for today's edition of the Daily Wag. It's 19 past five.

0: That's REM's Imitation of Life on 91.7 ABC Gold Coast. My name's Trev, and I've got three songs for today's edition of Morning Glory. Here they are.
1: Do, do, do the funky gibbon. We are here to show you how.
0: Come on, Goodies fans, where are you? It's Bill Oddie's 85th birthday. I just thought we'd throw that one in for a bit of fun this morning. The Funky Gibbon. There is also this option. And I love-

That's really Charlie's and my theme song any afternoon, really, after we get off work, I think, doing as little as possible. And last but not least, the Mighty Zep.

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0: Oh, yes. Come on, Charlie. Come on in.
3: It never fails to make me laugh. You know, it's that nice, well-produced Trevor Jackson breakfast and clang!
0: The screen door opens.
3: The cow.
0: The rooster. Flies are coming in. Oh, yeah. They're following the cow, probably.
4: Yeah.
0: Charlie, look, yesterday, you know, we talked about how much sport there was on the show yesterday because we had to cover everything that had happened over the weekend.
3: Socceroos,
0: obviously. Yeah, the marathon, of course, happened. That took up a lot. We were talking about football, as always, at this time of the year, as you do. There was Wimbledon tennis. There's just we had the netball we barely got to. We didn't get to talk about the Wallabies,
3: the cricket.
0: Really. The cricket, the women's winning the T20 World Cup. We're going, my God, just so much sport.
3: Run off our feet.
0: And I thought, you know, Charlie, there was a day, long before your time, young man, when you had to kind of wait for the sporting season to start. I remember as a young fella, I couldn't wait for the cricket season to start in summer. But there seemed to be this lag between, say, the grand final in September,
3: the
0: in
3: lull.
0: Footy. And then you'd be waiting a few months before the cricket season would get underway. You just had to wait for it.
3: Yeah.
0: But now it's like every sport just goes all year round. And there's so much of it. Everywhere. I mean, look, I know that cable TV or pay TV, if you want to call that.
3: Streaming.
0: Yeah, exactly. Just makes it so much more accessible, and not only locally, but globally, of course.
3: But not only does it make it more accessible, it makes it so there's more advertising space. The more broadcast time, you got more time for ads.
0: And it's all about money, of course, these days.
3: It's all about the almighty dollar.
0: Yeah. Do you know when I was a kid playing cricket in the juniors, you couldn't even have, like, the brand of your footwear on your shoes. You had to white it out.
3: In junior
0: cricket. I kid you not.
3: Like, Trevor Jackson getting endorsement deals at 11.
0: Exactly. Batting at number 10.
3: Averaging 3 runs for the season.
0: But look, it's seriously,
3: it is, like, as you say, it's, you know, prior to my generation, there was a lot less sport throughout the year. But even as I've grown up, I've seen it change so much. You know, the footy season is encroaching on February now.
0: That's nuts. Summer. I know. There are big blokes who are almost dying out there on the park from the heat. It's just like, it's just ludicrous.
3: We've gone from, in my lifetime, what, a 2021 round AFL season to now, well, what, it's about 25 weeks of the home and away season now with opening round and bye round and gather round, and I love footy.
0: And you've got more teams, of course.
3: More
0: teams,
3: of course.
0: That extends the competition.
3: That builds it out, and then, you know, different final system. Now we've got the wild card round now. It's hard to keep up.
0: It is. Yeah. It is, yeah. And so, but my point in all of this is that I think that something's really lost, because I think you just get so much of it. Cricket in particular, for me, it's like there's so much going on. It almost seems meaningless. I think if you've only got, say, one test series, and then, well, back in the day we didn't even have one-day series, but then they started the one-day series, you go, all right, yeah, so-and-so won that one-day series and we won that test series or we lost it, and you go, wow, great, fantastic. But there's just so much now, whether it's, you know, 2020 Big Bash, whatever it is, you know. Like,
3: and this is it's constant. Taking nothing away from the players out on the park.
0: No.
3: But, you know, we're talking about the Women's World Cup yesterday, T20 World Cup, and Australia have won 7 out of the 10 that have been played. But that's over the past 17 years.
0: So while
3: we've had 3 World Cups in that time, 4 World Cups in that time, we've had 10 just T20 cricket World Cups at that time. I saw some commentary. There is just so much cricket. We have a World Cup every year.
0: Honestly, before we won our women's team won the T20 World Cup on the weekend, would you have been able to tell me that we'd won 7 of the 10 that have been staged? Would you have known that there have been 10?
3: I wouldn't have known the stats. No. I would have, maybe guessed around there, but I don't think, I wouldn't have been able to follow
0: it. Because
3: it
0: just
3: much.
0: All blends into everything else, all the other sport that's going on. And I think that it's taken some of the value out of sport. And ironically, though, the value

0: value is in sport, because it's all about advertising. It's all about the money that can be made from it. And that's what's really, in my mind, kind of killing it a bit.
1: The way that lull has changed has taken away some of the tension. You know, you wait, you finish the footy season, and you're waiting, ooh, Ashes coming up, you know, it's a couple months' time. And you hear about team selection, and it's all kind of a long build-up, and it really builds that tension. But now you've got about 36 games in those 2 months.
0: Take your pick. Like, you know, you're never starved of your... Look, you know, if you've got pay TV, you're never starved of your favourite sport. It's always being played somewhere in the world, and you can watch it at any time and on demand. So it kind of, for my mind, it kind of takes some of the prestige out of it, and the fact that it doesn't really resonate so much. The victories don't have as much meaning to them.
1: Yeah.
0: I think in big things like State of Origin, that's different because there's only those three games. That's why there's so much passion around it, because that's it. Every year, it's just those three games. But when you're just blowing it out with so much other sport, I think, it starts to become...
1: It's hard to keep up.
0: And without meaning, sadly. So what do you think, dear listener? Too much sport? Or not enough, as H.G. Nelson would say. We're too much sports, never enough.
1: How do you keep up? Tell us how you keep up and how you even stay abreast of it all.
0: Well, yeah, there you go. I don't know how the sports team do it, like our sports broadcasters. I couldn't. 0487 993 222 or 1300 903.
2: ABC News. Good morning, I'm Maria Hatzakis. The Prime Minister, Anthony Albanese, is flying to Solomon Islands as he continues his diplomatic Pacific tour. Here's Foreign Affairs reporter Stephen Jedgetts.
3: Anthony Albanese will pay a lightning-quick visit to Solomon Islands to meet its Prime Minister Matthew Wale and give a speech at the Pacific Nations Independence Day celebrations. The two leaders will discuss their push to negotiate and sign a new treaty by the end of this year, as well as yesterday's announcement of a Fiji-Australia military alliance, which could be opened up to other Pacific nations. They'll also likely field questions on China's ballistic missile test yesterday in the Pacific.
2: US President Donald Trump will come face to face with European leaders who oppose the war in Iran when he arrives in Turkey later today for the NATO summit. His Europe correspondent, Mazoe Ford.
4: Arms deals worth billions of dollars, an ironclad commitment to collective defence, and more support for war-torn Ukraine are expected to be the big announcements as the annual NATO summit gets underway. It's likely to be a tense meeting because this will be the first time since the US-Israeli war on Iran that US President Donald Trump sees many of the European leaders who opposed the war and refused to let the US use their military bases. President Trump frequently criticises NATO for relying too much on the US. Last year, members pledged to boost defence spending to 5% of GDP by 2035, and the White House says the president expects to see progress towards that.
2: Senior staff from two of the world's largest social media video platforms will today front the Royal Commission on Anti-Semitism and Social Cohesion. Gavin Cooch reports from Sydney.
5: YouTube, which is the second most visited website in the world behind Google, will be in the spotlight today at the inquiry. Rachel Lord, its Senior Manager of Government Affairs and Public Policy for Australia and New Zealand, is set to give evidence. Two representatives from the popular short-form video platform TikTok will also appear as witnesses. The Commission has heard evidence of anti-Semitic content targeting Jewish Australians on both YouTube and TikTok. The inquiry yesterday probed Meta, which owns Facebook and Instagram, and the Australian live streaming platform Kick.
2: Investigations are underway into a serious crash in the scenic rim southwest of Brisbane. Police say two cars collided on the Mount Lindsay Highway at Glen Eagle yesterday afternoon. A child was flown to hospital with life-threatening injuries. A 56-year-old woman and a 13-year-old girl who were travelling in the same car were also taken to hospital with non-life-threatening injuries. Prince Harry has touched down in the United Kingdom amid a row over where he'll stay during the visit. Europe correspondent Catherine Diss has the story.
4: The Duke of Sussex has decided to travel to the UK alone after losing a bid to increase security for his family during the visit. It's not clear if Meghan, the Duchess of Sussex, and their children, Archie and Lilibet, will join later in

0: the week. To add to the chaos was the question of where he would stay. He was offered a room at Buckingham Palace, but it's understood he rejected that directly to the King. His team earlier said the offer was withdrawn. It's understood Buckingham Palace then got a belated request to stay, but that it was too late for staff to accommodate. It shows just how fractured and tense the relationship between the Sussexes and Buckingham Palace has become.
1: In tennis, Australian Alex de Minaur has lost in straight sets to Italian Flavio Cobolli in the fourth round at Wimbledon. The fifth seed gave up 18 break points in the 7-5, 7-6, 6-3 loss to the ninth seed. This had been seen as de Minaur's best chance to make a Grand Slam semi-final, with Cobolli to now face either Grigor Dimitrov or Arthur Ferry in the quarterfinals. To the weather for Queensland, isolated showers in eastern districts, the northern interior and the state's far west. Showers tending scattered along the east coast and widespread at times about the north tropical coast. Mostly fine elsewhere. Cairns and Rockhampton 25, Townsville and Mount Isa 27, Mackay and Bundaberg 22. In the state's southeast, a partly cloudy day with a medium chance of showers near the coast. Brisbane and Ipswich 22, Logan, the Gold and Sunshine Coast atop of 21 degrees, Toowoomba 17. 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
3: Good morning. Yes, feeling those southerlies, bringing the apparent temp down somewhat. We're chasing a top today of 21 degrees. It's currently 14 in surface, but the apparent temp is 10. And then Mount Tambourine, yeah, it's 11, feels like 10 degrees as well. So, yeah, it's feeling a little cooler than it actually is. Jenny says she's travelling to Melbourne tomorrow for a family funeral in Bendigo. Weather's looking lovely, a top of 13 degrees there on Thursday. Don't worry, Jenny, it's getting colder everywhere, including southeast Queensland. Even sub-zero temperatures around Toowoomba way this week, expecting single-digit temps in the Granite Belt, which I suppose is good for the crops. For the farmers there, good for the grapes, good for the apples, everything else. Yes, but some chilly weather on the way. Winter still with us. It is July after all. Jenny said, look, maybe I'll need a bit of sunny afternoon to try and warm things up. But I'm sorry, Jen, but the Kinks did not get over the line this morning. It is Led Zepp who played their last ever live gig back on this day. With John Bonham, at least, the original band, on this day back on July 7 in West Berlin in 1980. With a 17-minute version of this song. Woo! Got Dawn Patrol coming up soon.

0: 91.7 ABC Gold Coast and Leb Zepp's Whole Lot of Love, the winning song from today's edition of Morning Glory. It is 18 to 6. Trevor Jackson this morning, and we've been talking about sport and whether there's just too much of it these days. Charlie and I, off the back of our discussion, just so much sport that's going on in the world right now. But I think more broadly, we just get saturated with so much of it. And so often, it's not even about the game itself when you're listening to the coverage.
1: And good evening. Risky Bonneau here, coming at you from a great height on the satellite. Miracle of modern technology. And what a wonderful day we have planned here today too. Car giveaways, Player of the Match Awards, Catch of the Month, replays of earlier tests and catches of the month, live interviews recorded earlier, and of course, we will be touching lightly on the cricket.
0: Yeah. It's a classic Doug Mulray sketch there about cricket, but it's so true, isn't it? Like, really, what are we really watching it for? Is there too much sport? Too much sport on TV? Too much sport in your life? Do you struggle to keep up if there's a particular sport that you're trying to follow these days? Just so much to choose from. And does it really take the value out of it, the meaning out of what sport really should be all about? It's not about advertising. It's not about money and all the competitions around it. 0487993222, that's my text number, or 1300 903 917 if you'd like to join the conversation. A song not about sport, but by the sports. 17 to 6. We'll take a look at what's happening on the roads with Brad next.

0: Stephen Cummings with the sports. Who listens to the radio on 91.7 ABC Gold Coast? I think the answer is, well, you do. And we do appreciate it. Thank you. 13 to 6. Chantel certainly appreciated us playing Zeppelin's Whole Lot of Love out of the news at 5:30. She says it has to be a first. The ABC playing the Mighty Zepp at 5:30 a.m. Well, we do love to surprise and keep you on your toes here. With the Brekkie Boys here on 91.7 ABC Gold Coast, the other half of this show, Charlie Mills, joins us next. The press professor steps up for today's edition of the Dawn Patrol.
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0: A little bit chilly this morning, Brad.
2: It is. A little bit of a tinge in the air, a little bit of coolness in the air, yeah.
0: Is it keeping people off the roads, do you think? There was quite a few cars out early this morning when I came into work. Surprising.
2: Yes. Unfortunately, we've got a lot of cars on the M1 this morning, Trevor, so it is heavily congested from Upper Coomera through to Yatala. It's well and truly on the brakes there. There was an earlier breakdown around the roadwork zones at Yatala. That's the reason we're getting that backlog at the moment. They had two lanes blocked there. Just around 5:30, they cleared that, or just after 5:30, they cleared those two lanes and got that breakdown cleared. It was a piece of machinery. So it looks like that's all been cleared, but very heavy conditions on the M1 northbound into Brisbane, Upper Coomera, right through to Yatala. And then you've got delays building around Slacks Creek with general peak conditions this morning. Southbound run's looking good, just a little bit under speed around Beenleigh at times. A good run on the Gold Coast Highway for the early run, and also Brisbane Road, Smith Street, all very light conditions and Gooding Drive. A good early start on Bermuda Street as well through Varsity Lakes and Clear Island Waters. I'm back from ATM. More details before 6 on 91.7 ABC Gold Coast.
0: Jeez, Brad, that's not good, is it? The M1 so heavy at this time of the morning, particularly school holidays, but those track work's probably not helping with the trains either.
2: Yeah, that's right. So, yeah, a bit of extra, a few extra vehicles on the road. But, yeah, it is lighter being school holidays. So, fingers crossed that does try and start to settle down from now. But, it takes a little bit to clear that. And a lot of backlogs through there, yeah. So, great start at all.
0: I was going to say, thanks for keeping us up to speed, but that's not quite right, is it, unfortunately?
2: Speedish.
0: We'll check in again just before 6. Thanks, mate. That's Brad with the traffic at 11 to 6. The professor's in next.
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5: Did you ever have one of those mornings when you wake up to a whole series of unexplainable phenomena?
6: Good morning, Vietnam!
0: Good morning, Charlie. What unexplained phenomena has caught your attention today?
7: Sport.
0: Oh, yeah. Because we just can't get enough of it on this program, can we?
7: Well, sport. Actually, two stories about sport and politics. I'll break it down for you.
0: They always mix well.
7: The FIFA, they're alight with anger because once again, allegations, corruption, cronyism, political interference within the World Cup.
0: And this time it involves the host nation.
7: Exactly. President Donald Trump has confirmed he asked FIFA to review United States striker Phalarin Balogun's one-match suspension at the World Cup. So the 25-year-old striker was set to miss today's match with Belgium, the round of 16 tie, after he was shown a red card for a foul on Bosnia-Herzegovina defender Tariq Murahemovic in the previous round. FIFA, though, yesterday made the shock decision to suspend the automatic one-match ban for 12 months, which has led to massive, widespread criticism, including from UEFA, the European Football Association, Belgium, of course, England boss Thomas Tuchel. FIFA's decision frees Balogun, who scored 3 goals so far at this tournament, to be selected for today's match. Now, I apologise in advance for the audio I'm about to play you, but this is the President of the United States having admitted to calling the head of FIFA to change an on-field decision.
8: I asked for a review because I didn't think it was a foul. And, again, I'm good at this stuff. I didn't think it was a foul. I thought it was two great athletes that crashed into each other and got entangled. That was not a guy punching somebody in the face or anything that, would be different. I think it's a terrible... If they wouldn't allow... a top player, maybe the best maybe among the best players on the team to play. I think it would have had a big stain. And I related just that feel. I didn't tell him what to do. I can't tell him what to do. But and I don't believe he made the decision. I think it was a committee that made the decision. And they made the right decision because, number one, it wasn't a foul.
0: Yeah, such an expert on football.
7: The good name of the FIFA Peace Prize has been tarnished. So that game is at 10 a.m. our time today. Very, very interesting. See what's going to happen. There's going to be a lot of tension around this game.
0: If I was Belgium, I wouldn't be happy.
7: No, I would not be happy. Okay. Though, right now, Portugal taking on Spain in Texas. We've just gone to halftime. It's nil all there. Been some incredible saves so far.
0: The goalkeeper on both sides. Yeah.
7: So,
0: very impressive.
7: I'm expecting some good goals in the second half. Well, goal, right. Maybe.
0: Bring it on.
7: Okay. Yeah.
0: And a few red cards.
7: Yeah.
0: Okay. Okay, it's still on football.
7: Yeah, let's stay on football. But back home, Socceroos star has called out claims that Australia is not a successful multicultural nation. Of course, in the past couple of weeks, we've seen the Socceroos become the centre of a debate about diversity after One Nation leader Pauline Hanson claimed the Socceroos represented her vision of a monoculture. Now, Socceroos winger Awa Mabil was asked to weigh in on the subject after he arrived back home at Adelaide Airport yesterday afternoon. I wanted to just play all of what he said because I think he spoke really, really well. He was asked to weigh in on this, and there is a swearing beep in here.
9: I can swear or no? Yeah, it's just all bullshit. It didn't really distract us because we know what we represent. We represent Australia at the biggest stage, and Australia, as I said the other day, you know, is the best country in the world, and Socceroos is the best representation of that. And if anybody's trying to divide that, then they're probably not Australian themselves, in a sense, respectfully, because Australia is very inclusive, includes everybody, and yeah, that's what the Socceroos is. When somebody try to divide, you know, people based on certain things, based on, because you don't pick where you're born, you don't pick the color of your skin, you pick to be a good human being. Yes, that's a choice. So some people, they choose to go against being good, then that's their own problem. Then they're missing out on what others can bring. And that's what multicultural does. It brings other flavor to the table instead of just one thing. So that's how I see it, and that's how the group sees it also. It's many journeys with one jersey. That's what we say. That's our slogan in the camp.
0: Wow.
7: Incredible.
0: Yeah. Really well very spoken. Articulate, yeah.
7: Yeah, so originally from Kenya, of course, is an Australian now.
0: Yeah, and a veteran of the Socceroos team.
7: Yeah, has been around for a while.
0: He's like about 30, I think. He's played quite a lot of games.
7: He's had 39 caps.
0: 39, yeah.
7: I think he's quite... He's 30, bang on.
0: All right, there you go. All right.
7: He knows the stuff.
0: Okay, all right. What else is happening, Charlie?
7: Well, strained relationship with the Royals. I mean, father-son relationship. An awkward relationship between Prince Harry and King Charles III. It's been laid bare once again after an awkward standoff over where Harry's going to stay in London. This is a bit like when I go back to Perth and think, the spare room's not free.
0: That's right, yeah. Buckingham Palace, no, we wouldn't have any spare rooms, Harry. You're going to have to stay in the motel down the road.
7: So for context, Prince Harry is due to travel to the UK this week. I believe he's arriving today. And he had considered bringing his wife, Meghan, and two children for the first time in 4 years. Of course, been living in California since 2020. And there's also concerns about his security. Since he's no longer a working royal, he's not entitled to taxpayer-funded police protection. He requested it. It was knocked back for this visit. It's understood, though, that the King offered the Duke of Sussex and his family accommodation at Buckingham Palace while they're in London. But in Buckingham Palace's version of the event, it had been claimed that despite repeated requests for clarity, no formal response to the offer had been received by a deadline of last Friday. The palace claims the Duke and his team gave multiple indications that the accommodation at Buckingham Palace was unsuitable and formally not...
0: Too
7: what's
0: cheap.
7: Suitable?
0: Too cheap.
7: Oh, no, not quite
0: expecting
7: nice
0: something
7: enough.
0: A bit ritzier than that.
7: So they formally... this palace claims they formally knocked back the King's offer. But on Saturday, the palace claims a belated request from the Duke to stay was received, although the appropriate staging and hospitality provision was no longer available.
0: Yeah, this all just sounds like doublespeak.
7: It's really, just hearsay. A spokesperson for Prince Harry, gave a different version of events, claimed the King's son was under the impression that he had accepted an offer to stay at Buckingham Palace, but that offer had been withdrawn. He described it as disappointing. Interesting. Yeah. See where he stays. Yeah. If you got a spare room in London, let Harry know. I'll text my brother. He can stay with my brother.
0: Yeah, do that, yeah. You got a spare room at his flat in London?
7: Yeah, I stayed in it. It was not comfortable.
0: Perfect for Harry.
7: Exactly.
0: He hasn't got Meghan and the kids, so it's just Harry. No worries.
7: It's just in Hackney. It's not too far.
0: Yeah, it's all right.
7: Hop on the tube to Buckingham.
0: That's right, yeah. Well, yeah, no police protection for Prince Harry.
7: Yeah.
0: Okay.
7: Yes, I do. Talking sports today, I told you, Trevor, yesterday, I've started building myself a playlist of songs related to the countries that remain in the World Cup.
0: I can't believe you've done this.
7: I just get bored. A big game today, of course, Belgium taking on the US of A. So I've got a Belgium pick. It's an American artist, but I reckon it's more of a Belgium pick. Out of Santa Cruz, this is indie rocker B. Bimmen, Moving to Brussels.
0: All right. A couple of minutes away from the latest ABC News. This is 91.7 ABC Gold Coast.

0: That's pretty funky. Charlie's Choice off the Dawn Patrol, B Beeman, and Moving to Brussels. 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
1: ABC Gold Coast. Traffic.
2: Well, Trevor, there's still a lot of heavy traffic on the M1 northbound up Cooma through the Yatala after an earlier breakdown. Northbound is generally busy around Slacks Creek with peak traffic building through there, and southbound a little bit under speed through Eagleby. A good run on the Gold Coast Highway, very light conditions around Palm Beach, also through Broad Beach and Surfers Paradise. Reedy Creek Road westbound, a little bit under speed through Reedy Creek and Burley heading towards the M1. I'm Brad from ATN, more details after 6 on 91.7 ABC Gold Coast.
3: ABC News. Good morning, I'm Maria Hatzakis. NATO leaders will gather in the Turkish capital later today after months of transatlantic friction over the Iran war and amid pressure from US President Donald Trump for Europe to step up defence spending. Europe correspondent Ms. Zoe Ford reports from Ankara.
4: Donald Trump will arrive in Ankara for the NATO summit, expecting to see progress on member nations boosting their defence spending. President Trump frequently criticises NATO for being too reliant on the US and has previously threatened to pull out of the alliance. But a draft statement, which the leaders will sign at the summit, reaffirms the ironclad commitment to collective defence. This summit is likely to be tense because it will be the first time since the US-Israeli war in Iran that President Trump comes face to face with many of the European leaders who opposed the war and refused to let the US use their military bases. Ms. Zoe Ford, ABC News, Ankara.
3: The Prime Minister's flying to Solomon Islands as he pushes on with his visit to the Pacific. His Foreign Affairs reporter Stephen Jedgetts.
5: Anthony Albanese will drop by Solomon Islands today and meet the Pacific Nations Prime Minister Matthew Wale, as well as giving a speech at its Independence Day celebrations. Mr. Wale says he wants to sign a planned new treaty with Australia by the end of the year. The two leaders are also expected to discuss yesterday's announcement of a Fiji-Australia military alliance and China's ballistic missile test in the Pacific.
3: The union representing detention centre staff says it's worried the Queensland government's proposed bail laws could put more pressure on workers. Under the proposal, youth offenders who commit serious crimes while on bail would face mandatory jail time. The plan builds on the government's adult crime, adult time laws. But Stacey Chanel from the Australian Workers Union says important questions remain unanswered.
6: If it results in what we believe it to be, which is an increase in detainee numbers, when centres go beyond capacity, risk absolutely skyrockets. And generally what that translates to is an increase in occupational violence that our members experience.
3: Buckingham Palace says Prince Harry won't stay there during his visit to the United Kingdom, despite his team saying he had accepted an invitation to do so. Europe correspondent Catherine Diss explains.
7: The Duke of Sussex has touched down in the UK alone after deciding to leave his wife Meghan, the Duchess of Sussex, and their two children behind over security concerns. It's not clear if they'll later join. Even before his trip got underway, there was more drama over where he would stay. It's understood he belatedly rejected a stay at Buckingham Palace, despite his team saying the offer was withdrawn. It's understood Buckingham Palace received a late request to stay, but by that stage they could no longer accommodate. The tensions show just how fractured Prince Harry's relationship has become with the palace and overshadows his week of charity work across the country.
3: In rugby league, Queensland captain Cameron Munster has credited former Maroon State of Origin greats for instilling belief in the team heading into the series decided tomorrow. Mackenzie Holohan reports.
8: The Maroons captain has praised the influence of Billy Slater, Jonathan Thurston and Cameron Smith for Queensland's resurgence. They've defied the odds in recent years and enter tomorrow night's decider at Lang Park as favourites. Munster says the Queensland coaching staff deserves credit for their unshakable mindset.
9: They pour their blood out for the Maroon jersey and they just instill the belief and, you know, and the confidence in us that we can go out there and be like them. And when you've got guys like that telling you how good you can be and how good we are,

0: You know, and the confidence in us that we can go out there and be like them. And when you got guys like that telling you how good you can be and how good we are, it just makes you want to, you know, run for a brick wall for them.
1: The New South Wales Blues are underdogs, but have won the last two Origin games played in Brisbane.
2: In soccer, Spain and Portugal are level at nil-all at halftime in their round of 16 FIFA World Cup clash in Dallas. Later today, host nation the United States will take on Belgium in Seattle. The weather for Queensland, isolated showers in eastern districts, the northern interior and the state's far west, mostly fine elsewhere. Cairns and Rockhampton 25, Townsville and Mount Isa 27, Mackay and Bundaberg 22. In the state's southeast, partly cloudy, Brisbane and Ipswich 22, Logan, the Gold and Sunshine Coast, a top of 21 degrees, Toowoomba 17. Looking ahead for the southeast, partly cloudy tomorrow, Thursday and Friday. 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
3: Good morning. Welcome to AM. I'm Melissa Clark in Canberra, coming to you from Ngunnawal country and acknowledging other custodians. US President Donald Trump has defended his call with FIFA chief Gianni Infantino to review a red card foul against USA striker Folarin Balogun. The unprecedented move by a host nation's president in a World Cup has prompted questions about FIFA's integrity and an angry response from Belgium, which plays the US for a place in the quarterfinals. America's editor John Lyons is in Washington. John, what was the nature of Donald Trump's intervention into the FIFA World Cup?
4: Well, Melissa, the president rang Gianni Infantino, the head of FIFA, who he often speaks about as a good friend. In fact, that's the head of FIFA who not that long ago awarded Donald Trump the FIFA Peace Prize, the first ever FIFA Peace Prize at a time when President Trump was saying that he hadn't received the Nobel Peace Prize. So there is a connection there between the two of them. President Trump rang him and complained, asked for a review of the decision that was to give a red card to Folarin Balogun, who is America's main striker, probably their best player. And so President Trump said he believed that it had been an unfair red card, so he intervened by making the phone call. He says, of course, that his phone call had nothing to do with the overturning. It was done by an independent committee of FIFA. Let's have a listen to what President Trump said.
5: All I did, I asked for a review because I didn't think it was a foul. And, you know, again, I'm good at this stuff. I didn't think it was a foul. I thought it was two great athletes that crashed into each other and got entangled. That was not a guy punching somebody in the face or anything that, you know, would be different. And I think it's a terrible, if they wouldn't allow, you know, a top player, maybe the best, maybe among the best players on the team to play, I think it would have had a big stain.
3: And so, John, what's been the reaction to this?
4: Well, there has been a backlash here in the United States and elsewhere too. Belgium, obviously, who faces the United States, is extremely angry about this. But so is Europe's governing football body, UEFA, who says they believe that the overturning of this red card crosses a red line and puts at threat, in danger, the integrity of the game, and basically that it should be independent. Now, President Trump, as he said, we just heard then, saying that I'm good at these things, I understand this. He's playing the role extraordinarily of referee-in-chief rather than just commander-in-chief. It's very Donald Trump to do this. The key question, though, in a way, is FIFA. Should FIFA have simply said, we have processes for this, Mr. President, and we do not change our processes according to a phone call from anybody?
3: John Lyons in Washington there. NATO chief Mark Rutte says China's ballistic missile test in the Pacific yesterday proves close cooperation between NATO and countries in the Pacific is crucial because conflicts are increasingly interconnected. He made the comments ahead of the annual NATO summit, which gets underway in Turkey later today. Arms deals worth tens of billions of dollars and more support for war-torn Ukraine are expected to be the big announcements. Europe Bureau chief Mazoe Ford reports from Ankara.
6: For Ukrainians, an end to Russia's full-scale invasion feels very far away. But US President Donald Trump is again talking up a deal.
5: I think we're getting much closer than people realize, and President Putin wants it to end. I will tell you that very strongly. A good call. And President Zelensky...

0: actually wants it to end now. And we're going to be going to NATO and we're going to be talking about it.
1: President Trump will soon be on his way to the NATO summit in the Turkish capital Ankara, where Ukraine will be high on the agenda. The alliance is expected to make a major announcement about more funding for Kyiv and to sign multi-billion dollar arms deals. But some European leaders are worried the work could be drowned out by President Trump's anger when he comes face to face with them for the first time since the war in Iran. Many opposed it and wouldn't let the US use their military bases. Maria Matasiut is from the European Policy Centre and is a former NATO official.
2: When it comes to the war in Iran, absolutely it's created a lot of bad blood between the US and Europe, and Europeans have been trying behind the scenes to soothe Trump as much as possible, but there is of course a risk that tensions might flare up. Then I do expect that looking forward, there will be some kind of naming and shaming.
1: President Trump will also insist on seeing the progress of the goal he pushed members to set at the summit last year, to raise defence spending to 5% of GDP by 2035.
2: They have certainly stepped up. However, they haven't stepped up to the extent that I think would be needed in view of the threats that we are facing.
1: The Trump administration has long criticised NATO for being too reliant on the US and has previously threatened to pull out if that didn't change. Retired Lieutenant General of the US Army in Europe, Ben Hodges.
3: Yes, of course, the United States is an important part of the alliance, but the fact is, even if he was to storm out, and I don't think this is going to happen, by the way, but if he was to be very disruptive, everyone else still needs to stick together because of the importance of collective security. Anything that undermines the cohesion of NATO, that's a gift to the Kremlin.
1: Sticking together also means involving NATO's partner nations in the Indo-Pacific, including Australia. NATO Chief Mark Rutte says China's ballistic missile test in the Pacific yesterday is a case in point.
4: We cannot be naive about China. You know this. And this is why we have this close cooperation, because the theaters are getting more and more intertwined, connected. What happens in the Pacific is relevant to what is happening in the transatlantic.
1: A wide-ranging agenda in increasingly uncertain times. This is Mazoe Ford in Ankara, reporting for AM.
5: Back home, every year, hundreds of First Nations people from across the country reach out to the South Australian Museum, hoping to find a missing piece of their family history. The museum houses the world's largest collection of Australian Aboriginal cultural material and has a dedicated family history unit that trawls through the collection to find answers. And a warning, this story from Rachel Merritt includes the name of an Indigenous person who has died.
6: On his wrist, Harry's got the little... It's a little sort of piercing, it's a bone that's actually in the gallery on display.
7: Ali Abdullah Highfold loads an early film of an Aboriginal man practicing weaving. It's one he knows well. He spent almost three decades working at the South Australian Museum in Adelaide, where tracing through Aboriginal family history has become his life's work.
6: People will come in and say, here's my mother's name, here's my father's name, give me my family history. And that's obviously not an easy thing to do.
7: But it's a challenge he's taken on. Using the museum's extensive Aboriginal genealogy collection that dates back to colonisation, he's able to trace generations. He estimates between 300 and 500 people seek his help every year.
6: Yeah, you know, we've had lots of, you know, tears and laughter and, you know, stolen generation members come in. I've showed them photos of their mother before that they've never seen. They were taken and adopted into a white family and just found out on their deathbed that they're Aboriginal and they're coming in on their journey to find their identity and culture. And then we've been able to, you know, redirect them for a reunification.
7: Ali Abdullah Highfold explains tens of thousands of items are stored in the museum's archives of Aboriginal cultural material. But crucial to his work is the research of his auntie, Doreen Katinyeri. She was a prominent Narrangeri elder and historian who started the museum's family history unit in 1988. Now, Ali Abdullah Highfold continues in the role alone.
8: Ali is one of the key information centres. You know, he's a walking archive himself.
7: That's Ghana elder Tim Aegis, who's on the Aboriginal Advisory Committee to the museum.
8: There are other archival records that the community is currently looking at accessing, but they take anywhere up to 2 years or 3 years, if not longer, to access. You know, sometimes we lose people who are waiting for that knowledge before they go.
7: He says the demand for answers is only growing.
8: It just plays a significant role in the reconnection of our people across the country where it's happening. Absolutely.
7: Now, Ali Abdullah Highfold is working to leave behind his own legacy, digitising records for greater community access.
6: You know, strength is in with our family and in community. And to be able to pass on that knowledge to those young people makes them strong in their presence and identity and strong within culture.
5: That's Ali Abdullah Highfold from the South Australian Museum, ending that report by Rachel Merritt. And that's Early AM for today. Just briefly in finance, keeping an eye on the oil price. Brent crude's trading at $72.14 US a barrel. I'm Melissa Clark. It's a 6:15.
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10: Good morning. Tuesday the 7th of July, still nil all between Portugal and Spain. Plenty of shots on goal, some very spectacular efforts by both goalkeepers to keep the scoreline at nil all at this stage. Very tense game happening in the FIFA World Cup between traditional rivals Spain and Portugal. Speaking of the FIFA World Cup, which Charlie and I were doing just before the news, Sam from Upper Coomera says, FIFA acting unethically? You'd never think of it. No, certainly the President of the United States wouldn't, would he? Okay, the forecast for today, partly cloudy, shower or two expected, and a top of 21 degrees. Paul's at the Seaway, says it's 14 there. Winds are from the south-southwest at 10 knots. No boats out at the moment. We have our next tide, which will be a low at around 10 past 7 this morning, just under 0.4 of a metre, and there'll be a high at 1:30 this afternoon at 1.3 metres. Pam's at Point Danger. She says that a strong wind warning remains and that winds are 20 to 30 knots offshore. The temp there is 13 degrees. Winds from the south-southwest at 7 knots, just one boat out, and the water temp still 20 degrees. Not that you'd probably be thinking of a dip on a day like today. Okay, well, it's one of the big stories of this week that isn't sport related. It's a small seaside community in North Queensland that's become the focus of multiple agencies over recent days as space debris washed ashore. Now, despite growing interest surrounding the space junk or space oddities, experts warn that the debris may present larger concerns. We'll look at that next.

0: Fleetwood Mac from Tango in the Night on 91.7 ABC Gold Coast. It's Trevor Jackson this morning, 20 past six. There are a few unexplained wonders that washed ashore over the weekend with beach closures and emergency responses after six pieces of suspected space debris washed up on a beach in North Queensland. The small seaside community of Forest Beach, which is just near Ingham, became ground zero for authorities, and they're warning the regional community to be on alert as more potentially hazardous debris may be found. Queensland Fire and Rescue are urging members of the public to steer clear of any debris amid concerns that they could contain fuel that's both highly flammable and reactive. The ABC's Liam McNally spoke with Forest Beach residents along with astrophysicist Dr. Brad Tucker about the extraordinary find.
1: Acacia Griffiths was at her Forest Beach home with three of her children when she was told her family should evacuate immediately due to suspicious objects found within 500 metres of her house.
2: So I pretty much just grabbed washing baskets and started loading up the kids' clothes and important documentation to chuck in the car and was like ready to leave. And then the landlord just said to calm down and just wait it out and we'll see what happens.
1: And then what was it like when you found out it was sort of suspected space debris or space junk? What was your reaction?
2: We do a lot of like driving up and down the beach and see a lot of weird objects like parts off boats, buoys, satellite, bits and pieces up the beach all the time. So to start with, I wasn't looking at it like, oh, it's going to be some chemical or a bomb type threat, because we see stuff all the time. We haven't been up the beach, which is normally like a daily occurrence. We get up and go scour the beach for lures with the kids and stuff like that. So we've avoided the beach this weekend. So it's put us out of our normal routine. But other than that, it hasn't really affected us now.
1: A spokesperson for the Australian Space Agency said the objects had been recovered and were considered to be safe. They said the objects appeared to be pressure vessels from a space launch vehicle. Dr. Brad Tucker is an astrophysicist with the ANU. He said the hazmat suits on the beach aren't overkill.
3: I don't expect the average police officer in Queensland to be able to identify propulsion systems and fuel systems on potential satellites. So if that's the case, then there's a very good reason why they took the precautions they did for hazmat suits and those sorts of things, because of the risk it poses, you know, to people and the environment. And that's actually becomes then an even question if it did it leak or if it didn't, if it was slightly intact. But if it leaked, is there leakage into the sand and that sort of thing? And that could create a cleanup cost. The average satellite will have one, maybe two if you're really large. In fact, a lot of satellites have tiny ones now. So the fact that there's multiple of them means that it's not a single satellite. So it's then even rarer to have multiple satellites come back down. And that could have happened. There could be a case where that's happened. It also could be from the top part of the rocket. So the main body of the rocket does not use this hydrazine. It uses other fuel. But occasionally the top part of a rocket system, the last part that goes into space, can use it. But again, it probably wouldn't have, you know, multiple of them. Again, it could, but that would be rare. Things like Elon Musk's Starlink. Starlink does not use hydrazine in its satellites, and Starlink are the common cause of space junk reentering. So there's a lot of trying to figure out exactly who this belongs to, and this is what the space agency is going to have to do. This landing in the ocean and then washing up on shore, it's not exactly clear when it came down or where it came down. So it could have been a week, could have been years. You know, there's a lot of uncertainty there, and then that means exactly who it belongs to is even harder to identify. Space junk isn't just a problem coming back down. It's also a problem when it's floating around the Earth uncontrolled and can crash into something, because then that can break apart and create more problems, this cascading effect. And this is a very real issue that we do have about space. You know, people have talked about microplastics in the ocean. This is the space version of that.
1: Locals still have a lot of questions. Lisa Scobie works at Forest Beach Takeaway. Her father was one of the first people who noticed the objects.
4: Oh, we'd all love to know exactly what they are and where they've come from. You know, is this likely to happen again? Is there, you know, is there definitely no danger? Has it been toxic? Is it in the water? Is it safe? Were the initial sort of questions. And then when things looked like it were, you know, we didn't know what they were, but they didn't look like it was an immediate danger, a little bit of fun was starting to be had from, you know, what are the chances of things falling from space at Forest Beach? You know, they're a fairly sizable piece. If they have fallen from the sky, that's a little bit curious as to, you know, where they've been. It's lucky that, you know, if they're floating around in the water, that they haven't been hit by someone in a boat or something like that. Is there, you know, what does this look like going forward, I guess, to know whether, you know, could this happen again?
0: It's scary, yeah. Forest Beach resident Lisa Scobie ending that report from Liam McNally. This is 91.7 ABC Gold Coast, 26 past 6. Get an update on the traffic with Brad in just a moment. And then the latest ABC local news with Danny Omaha.

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1: ABC Gold Coast, traffic.
0: Brad, a heavy start on the M1. Is that cleared yet, or what's the situation?
2: Yeah, I was going to say, I know you don't like when I pull it out, the chunky card. The chunky card is out this morning. No, it's been extremely heavy. So basically, we had M1 northbound up at Coomera Yatla after an early breakdown, and then generally busy through Sachs Creek. Then we had a minor crash around Foxford Road up at Coomera. Got cleared very quickly in the last 15 minutes. So it's heavy now from Helensvale through to Yatla after that breakdown, a minor crash, and general peak delays through Sachs Creek. So traffic is starting to ease in some spots, though, but a very heavy run as you make way into Brisbane this morning. All good around the rest of the coast. Back before 7.
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3: Good morning, Danielle Maher with your local news on ABC Gold Coast. Investigations are underway into a serious crash in the scenic rim. Police say two cars collided on the Mount Lindsay Highway at Glen Eagle yesterday afternoon. A child was flown to hospital with life-threatening injuries. A 56-year-old woman and a 13-year-old girl who were travelling in the same car were also taken to hospital with non-life-threatening injuries. Tributes are flowing in for a young footballer who has died after sustaining critical head knocks during a reserves match in Melbourne's North on Saturday, Meg Whitfield reports.
4: Nathan Fitzgerald suffered multiple head knocks in quick succession on Saturday afternoon after going in for a tackle during a suburban football match in Laylaw. The 27-year-old received medical treatment at the scene before being rushed to hospital, but his condition deteriorated further. Last night, his football club confirmed Mr. Fitzgerald has died. In a post on social media, Epping Football Netball Club says, "Rest in peace and love, Fitzy." Mr. Fitzgerald, who was a teacher, is also being remembered by his school, Mernda Central College, who says it's deeply saddened by the loss of a much-loved colleague.
3: Delivery drivers across the country are having their earnings stolen by scammers amid a record number of Australians taking up side jobs. Heloise Fiaz reports.
5: Andrew Rhodes was less than a week into a food delivery side hustle when he fell prey to a phishing scam on the DoorDash delivery app. The 26-year-old had an order cancelled shortly after pickup before a scammer impersonating company staff called and asked him to confirm his identity to be reimbursed. The next day, Andrew found all his earnings were wiped from his DoorDash wallet.
6: It's like they have a script, like they're super confident in everything they say. It's pretty easy to get swept off your feet at the time.
5: The Transport Workers Union says scam reports have increased in the past 6 months and recovering stolen funds is often difficult.
3: National Secretary of the Transport Workers Union, Emily McMillan, says delivery platforms need stronger safeguards.
7: We've got an incredibly vulnerable group of workers that are already struggling. And then the problem is they can't contact the platform easily to get it resolved. At times, they even get deactivated or locked out of those systems. And so they're being penalised for being the victim of what's going on. There's a kind of double issue with this.
3: Gold Coast police have seized 11 illegal e-bikes, including 7 from juveniles, in the wake of a statewide e-mobility blitz. Police this week commenced the second phase of the crackdown and will focus on rider behaviour after new e-mobility laws were introduced last Wednesday. Chief Superintendent Kylie Rigg says it's important parents talk to their children about safely using the devices.
8: Certainly, we don't want to see any more deaths on our roads. Last year we had 12 deaths. This year we've had 4. And these laws have been brought into effect to ensure we don't have any further impact in terms of trauma or deaths on our roads.
3: Gold Coast City Council officers are investigating groundwater discharge discolouring at a Palm Beach canal. Grace Whiteside reports.
9: Dewatering at the $68 million mid-rise building development on 6th Avenue has led to the nearby canal to turn rust-coloured. A spokesperson for the council says officers have been out to conduct testing to ensure the discharge water complies with relevant approvals. The site is subject to a development approval under council, as well as a dewatering monitoring plan. If council finds the water to be in breach of the approval, penalty infringements may be enforced, with fines of up to $3,500 for an individual and $17,000 for a corporation.
3: And in sport, Queensland's rugby league captain Cameron Munster

0: has credited former Maroon State of Origin greats for instilling belief in the new generation heading into the series decider tomorrow. Mackenzie Colahan has the details.
1: The Maroons captain has praised the influence of Billy Slater, Jonathan Thurston and Cameron Smith for Queensland's resurgence. They've defied the odds in recent years and enter tomorrow night's decider at Lang Park as favourites. Munster says the Queensland coaching staff deserves credit for their unshakable mindset.
2: They pour their blood out for their own jersey, and they just instill the belief and, you know, and the confidence in us that we can go out there and be like them. And when you've got guys like that telling you how good you can be and how good we are, it just makes you want to, you know, run for a brick wall for them.
1: The New South Wales Blues are underdogs, but have won the last two Origin games played in Brisbane.
0: To the weather, a partly cloudy day with a medium chance of showers. For news at any time, go to abc.net.au/Gold Coast. 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
5: Good morning. Yeah, it's a little bit of a nip in the air. It was quite cold early. Southerly winds getting up to 20, 30 kilometres an hour today. And I guess that southerly front that's moved through down south, we're starting to feel the chill as it heads northwards. As we chase that top of 21, currently 15 in Labrador, 14 at Robina, and also 15 degrees at Jacob's Well. Well, FIFA in the news again, and as Sam says this morning, wow. FIFA's integrity coming into question? Who would have thunk it? Yeah, indeed. It just amazes me that they think they can get away with it and no one would actually say anything about it. This, of course, is their decision to overturn the red card for one of the US players after the intervention of Donald Trump. Yeah, it really is quite extraordinary after the decision to remove that suspension against Vlaaren Belogen's suspension against the game in Belgium later today. It's still nil all between Portugal and Spain. They're in the 74th minute of the game there. Very tight, as you would expect. Ronaldo is playing, by the way, if you've just woken up. And speaking of FIFA, Charlie's World Cup continues. He's going to look at the wild world of sports. But yeah, World Cup upsets today as he looks at the history of the game. That's coming up. And we'll check beach conditions for Tapper next. I'm not sure how they're looking. Find out.

0: 91.7 ABC Gold Coast, Niles Barkley with Crazy. D from Benoa says, love the variety of music you play. Thanks, D. Appreciate the feedback. Your thoughts welcome anytime. 0487993222. Nathan's texted on that very same number. Says, the traffic isn't chunky northbound on the M1. This is echoing Brad's last traffic report. He says, it's an absolute quagmire. It's horrible this morning. Oh, Nathan, yeah, I'm sorry to hear it. It really was a bad start from early on, and it seems like it's just got worse. Yeah, so look, if you can avoid heading north on the M1 this morning, or at least delay it, sounds like a good idea. Nathan, appreciate the update. Thank you. If there's anything we've missed, as always, please, same text number, 0487 993 222. This is 91.7 ABC Gold Coast as we head to the beach. What's the traffic congestion like at Burley this morning, Tapper?
1: Not too bad, mate. A little bit hard to get a park. The walking tracks are pretty busy. Everybody's rugged up because it's pretty chilly out with those southerly winds that we've got today. Strong wind warning current, 30 to 50 kilometres an hour today. There's a hazardous surf warning, but I'm looking and I don't see it as really hazardous. A really strong south to north sweep, though, so a lot of water moving. But the swell's averaging about 1.5 metres, peaking about 2.5 from at about 10 seconds. The wave rider at Palmy says it's easterly swell, but to me, that is east-southeast to southeast swell, what I'm looking at anyway with my eyes. But it's very pushy, so hasn't got a lot of power to it, and it's not massive, so maybe there's some more, that swell is going to pick up later, but at the moment, it's yeah, just kind of average. Further down the coast, like Byron South, there's it is pretty solid and hazardous. A lot more that gets, that southerly swell has a hard time getting around Cape Byron. Normally goes straight to Fiji, but there are waves and there's waves on the point. 7 o'clock's a low, high at 1 o'clock. The water temperature just under 20 degrees, so don't forget your wetsuit, that air's pretty cold. Burley, Currumbin, Snapper through to Kira, that's the picks. Once on that high tide, you might get some solid stuff at Duranbar. That's more for your experienced surfers, because that'll be pretty solid and a lot of water moving there. So there's a lot more swell there, and the Tweed Coast Point's a bit more swell as well. Beach breaks, oh, it's straight and it's pushy. I wouldn't even bother with the beaches. It's on the points where it's at. And I surfed there yesterday out at Burley, and it has a bit of a strong sweep, and it's like really runny, so you keep sort of chasing the waves. So it's not really excellent, but there's some waves out there. It's not totally floating my bait.
0: Yeah, okay. But those hazardous surf conditions that they were forecasting as of yesterday still haven't materialised?
1: No, not really. I wouldn't, like it's not where I'm going, oh, experienced surfers only, make sure you know what you're doing, you know, blah, blah, blah. It's there's a lot of sweep out there, but it's not like life-threatening, and it's not, you know, like, you don't have to be super experienced to be out there at the moment. It hasn't peaked that swell, so maybe it might in the next few days, because you look at the weather map and it is a very long fetch off that high, but it is off a high, so not off a low. So it's a long fetch, so there should be some swell coming, like something even bigger. So I haven't seen it yet, though.
0: All right, mate. Hopefully it's not too far off. Terry Tapatis there at Burley this morning. Prime Minister Anthony Albanese is continuing his Pacific tour today, a day after China test-fired a nuclear-capable intercontinental ballistic missile armed with a dummy warhead in the Pacific Ocean. Australia was among countries notified about the test, which China says was launched from a submarine and then landed within a target zone in the Pacific. News of the missile test broke just hours after Australia and Fiji announced a surprise new military pact, elevating the two countries' military alliance to the highest levels. ABC reporter Pablo Viñales has the details.
2: Well, destabilising is how the federal government has labelled this development after Beijing displayed its military might for the second time in 2 years. The Chinese government yesterday confirming that ballistic missile was launched from a submarine. Now, Australia and other Pacific nations were warned of this, that this dummy warhead would be conducted within

0: In 24 hours. But as you mentioned, this all comes just hours after Australia and Fiji announced that military alliance yesterday. Prime Ministers Anthony Albanese and Sitiveni Rambuka unveiling this military pact that pledges the nation's mutual agreement and mutual defence in the case of an armed attack. Now, the Foreign Minister, Penny Wong, in responding to this development from Beijing, made specific mention of this Oceans of Peace alliance, saying that Pacific leaders wanted just that. They wanted peace in the region, and that this development from Beijing was inconsistent with that objective. This is what she told 7:30 last night.
1: It's up to the Chinese government to speak to their intent. What I will say is that we regard this as destabilising to the region. The Pacific Island Forum leaders have made clear they want the Pacific to be an ocean of peace. We regard this proposed test as counter to that.
0: The Foreign Minister has also signalled that Australia would be raising its concerns diplomatically with Beijing. Of course, the Australian government has been working to stabilise relations with Beijing since 2022, when there was that diplomatic low point during the Morrison government. And other countries, including New Zealand, have also described this as deeply concerning.
2: Pablo Vinales with that report. Update on the World Cup between Portugal and Spain. Still nil all in the 83rd minute. It's tight and tensions running high between those traditional rivals. Let's take a look at what's been happening in the world of finance with Linda Woods, with thanks to Aud Manette. Linda, good morning.
3: Oh, look, Trevor, it's only good news. It's green on screen. So US investors looking really happy. Trevor, nothing like a long weekend and a good wedding to lift your sentiment, right?
2: Oh, did someone get married?
3: They did, yeah. And then they threw in that big 250th anniversary just to sort of add to the wedding mood.
2: Right.
3: So US markets all positive. You got the Dow up 0.3 of 1%. It's 155 points higher. That's a record high. And now that we're in a new financial year, maybe we should put a bet on how many times I'm going to say record high between now and December. Okay. 25, something like that. I don't know.
2: 25? Anyway, okay, I'll keep counting.
3: Yeah, okay, all right. NASDAQ's up, 1%, 1.1%, and the S&P 500's up 0.25%. Now, Trevor, you might remember last week we mentioned about the Dell family, which is the Dell computer family,
2: yes,
3: and their $6 billion donation to the Trump Accounts for Kids.
2: Yep.
3: And just in case you can't remember what that is, so US President Trump said that he would put $1,000 into kids' bank accounts that are born between 2025 and 2028, meeting certain criteria. So, like, you know, if you're from an extremely wealthy family, you're not going to get it, but a lot of kids will. And the whole idea is that that money is stays in that account, it accumulates some cash interest, compounds, and so by the time they hit 18, they've got a nest egg to go and do something like maybe buy a house or pay for their university degree, something like that. So that's a really good initiative, and everyone loves that concept. Also hoping that kids can learn about investment markets along the way, and also that, you know, family members and friends can also donate to that account, which is a tax-free account and comes out CGT-free. Everyone wins. So that's really good. But the Dell family went, hang on a minute, there's some kids that might live in certain demographics that might appear that they're, you know, okay, but they're actually not really. So they're putting in 250 per child as per postcode. So rather than just sort of say, oh, you know, there's a means test, they're sort of going, look, you know, there's some parts of America that are struggling. Even if you might have a couple of more dollars in your pocket, you're still doing it a bit tough. So what a beautiful initiative. So that's a $6 billion commitment. So with that, Trump rang the bell for opening the stock exchange and said, hey, everyone should support Dell Computers because this company is doing such wonderful things with their profits, and help them make more profits so they can do another $6 billion donation. With that, the shares went up 7%. So there you go.
2: I'm shocked.
3: That might be a little tip for maybe a lot of other companies should go and do some sort of donation initiative and see if someone
2: get
3: rings
2: the endorsement
3: a bell for them.
2: From the president so they can push their share price up. Yeah, right. Okay.
3: Well, you know, and I just really love the concept of giving, you know. And
2: oh, no, I'm not saying that's a bad thing at all. But
3: No, absolutely. I'm with you. But I do really love that fundamental concept of, you know, people giving back. And it's something beautiful that you often see, Trevor, in my occupation. Mm. People get to a certain age as well. And it doesn't necessarily always have to be about gifting cash. It can be time. It can be mentoring. It can be a whole range of things. It can be, you know, helping out at the local sports club or the surf club, things like that. So, it's really lovely. Anyway, I do.
2: Yes.
3: Oil is up just a little bit. It's been flat pretty much all night. My last time I had a look, it was up 0.01%. That's not a lot up, but it's up. It's at 68.7. Gold's gone up $49. The Aussie dollar is a little bit firmer at 69.5. Now, we've got futures down 3, so not sure how long that's going to last with all those other positive tones coming through there. And I did have a look at SpaceX. I'm watching it because it's just got my attention still. The novelty has not worn off. Little bit of a gravitational force. It's down 1% to 160. It opened at 150, so it's still in front, but it has sort of come back down to earth. A little bit slower than what it has been recently.
2: So we're all looking at space junk in far north Queensland, and you're looking at SpaceX on the stock market. But yeah, okay.
3: Yeah, well, some things go up, and obviously a lot of things come down as well.
2: Yep.
3: Yeah. Yes. How fascinating, space junk. Imagine you're walking along the beach. Imagine if you were walking on the beach and it fell, and you saw it falling. That would be absolutely fascinating. You'd be thinking, aliens are tiny. No, they'd be tiny, tiny little aliens that are falling onto the beach. They're not great big things.
2: All right.
3: Yeah, I'd be scared.
2: Okay. You would be. All right. Thank you for this today's edition of The X-Files, brought to you by Linda Woods. Linda, we'll do it all over again same time tomorrow. You have a fabulous day.
3: Thanks, Trevor.
2: Thank you. 9 to 7. Charlie's Wild World of Sports coming up.

0: It's Boz from Silk Degrees in Lido. Shuffle on 91.7 ABC Gold Coast. Trevor Jackson this morning at 6 minutes to seven. Up next, Professor Charlie Mills is at the ready to take you through the annals of sporting history. And as a Fremantle supporter, he loves an underdog. So today, he's going to tell you all about the biggest upsets in World Cup history.
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0: Well, the World Cup certainly loves its fair share of upsets. From the dazzling draws produced by Cabo Verde, the Paraguayan penalties, and Erling Haaland's brace to send the Brazilians packing, there's plenty of underdog wins in this tournament. And one person who's been loving that is the producer of this program, Professor Charlie Mills. So this week for Charlie's Wild World of Sports, he's taking a look at some of the best upsets in years gone by.
6: Some people, they deride the round ball game. They say it's too low scoring. My argument, though, it means one moment, one player can change the game and make history. It means an upset is always on the cards. So let's go through some of the best and most shocking in World Cup history. The US might now be a host of the World Cup, and they might be threatening to go deep, but back in the 50s, that wasn't quite the case. The 1950 edition of the World Cup was the first held in 12 years, and coming into the competition, the English certainly viewed themselves as the kings of football. Since the end of the war, England had lost just 3 times and were touted as eventual cup winners. The US, on the other hand, didn't care much for football at the time. Most of their players were part-timers, and they came into the game with 500-1 odds. The game barely received any coverage in US newspapers, but on reflection, probably should have. I don't have any audio to play you from back then, but here's what happened. In the first 2 minutes, England starts hammering the US defenders. A shot at goal from striker Roy Bentley threatened, but US goalkeeper Frank Borgi, who spent his days as a professional hearse driver, he saved it with an incredible dive. 8 minutes before halftime, schoolteacher Walter Barr crossed it into the box, and somehow, Haitian-born accounting student and dishwasher Joe Gatchens sailed past the keeper and sent the ball into the net. They held on to that 1-0 lead until the final whistle, the US somehow having managed to tame the Three Lions. Nobody expected much of Senegal in 2002 either. The Japan-South Korea World Cup was their first ever outing, and you couldn't have asked for a harder matchup to kick things off. France was their opponent, the reigning World Cup champs and one of the strongest sides in the world. They were without star player Zinedine Zidane, but still came into the game with plenty of swagger. And that swagger quickly dissipated.
7: The Africans, most of whom play in the French league, showed no signs of nerves and launched a counter-attack in the 30th minute.
8: Now, can he pick out a player in the middle? Well, they've scored, and it's Bouba Diop. What a moment for Senegal.
7: The world champions had their chances to equalise, but luck was not on their side. Senegal held on to record a stunning 1-0 victory.
6: The match set the tone for the rest of the competition. Senegal continuing their run of form, going unbeaten in the group stage and making the quarterfinals. Meanwhile, France didn't register a single goal for the entire tournament and were sent packing after the group stage. Imagine you get your World Cup draw, and these are your three opponents: Uruguay, England, and Italy. All countries who previously lifted the World Cup. Little Costa Rica probably saw that and felt a bit nervous. Although if they did, they certainly didn't show it. They easily won their first match against Uruguay 3-1 and then came to face the might of Italy.
9: The whole character of this World Cup had changed, especially with Italy now fighting to stay in the tournament after a stunning loss to Costa Rica.
6: Costa Rica shocked the world with their win over Italy and followed it up with a nil-all draw.

0: draw to England. That, incredibly, meant both England and Italy were eliminated from the tournament. As we move into the round of 16 and beyond, I have a feeling there's some more upsets coming our way.
1: Professor Charlie Mills with his wild world of sports. Coming up after the news, NAIDOC Week, we're going to take a look at Indigenous issues, some local ones, and some opportunities for our broader community. That's coming up next.
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1: What's happening, Brad?
3: Well, Trevor, still a heavy run in spots on the M1 northbound between Helens Vale and Yatala after early breakdown and minor crash, but it's starting to ease in some sections. And busy now between Logan and Home and Sacks Creek. That traffic starting to push through as you make way into Brisbane this morning with those peak delays. The M1 southbound getting busier between Helens Vale and Gavin. Gold Coast Highway a little bit under speed around Surfers Paradise and also southbound through Palm Beach. I'm Brad from ATN. More details after 7 on 91.7 ABC Gold Coast.
1: 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News time.

0: In this bulletin, new details revealed about the case against the man accused of planning the 2002 Bali bombings. Concerns proposed Queensland bail laws could jeopardise detention centre staff safety. And food delivery drivers lose tens of thousands of dollars to scammers. ABC News. Good morning, I'm Maria Hatzakis. US military prosecutors say the man accused of planning the 2002 Bali bombings, which killed 88 Australians, could begin next year. But major legal hurdles remain, as Phoebe Hosier reports from Washington.
1: In a call obtained by the ABC, US prosecutors told victims' families Hambali's trial could begin as early as June next year. Prosecutors will seek life in prison to be served at Guantanamo Bay, with no prospect for repatriation, relying on testimony from four Singaporean witnesses, two co-conspirators, and police statements from convicted Australian terrorist Jack Roach. But years of legal delays and challenges over evidence obtained through CIA torture have led some victims' families and human rights advocates to doubt the case will ever proceed to trial. Phoebe Hosier, ABC News, Washington.
0: The Australian Workers' Union has raised concerns proposed Queensland bail laws could jeopardise detention centres staff safety. Joshua McIntosh has details.
2: The Queensland government wants juvenile offenders who commit serious crimes while on bail to face mandatory jail time. The proposal expands its adult crime, adult time laws. The Australian Workers' Union, which represents detention staff, says the government needs to explain how it'll manage an influx of detainees. State Secretary Stacey Chanel says centres are already under significant pressure.
3: What we haven't seen from the government is any discussion about what they have planned to manage risk. Or to manage staff safety or young people's safety.
2: Premier David Crisafulli insists the government has bolstered the capacity of centres with more beds on the way.
0: The Prime Minister's flying to Solomon Islands as he pushes on with his visit to the Pacific. His Foreign Affairs reporter Stephen Jedgetts.
4: Anthony Albanese will drop by Solomon Islands today and meet the Pacific Nations Prime Minister Matthew Wale, as well as giving a speech at its Independence Day celebrations. Mr. Wale says he wants to sign a planned new treaty with Australia by the end of the year. The two leaders are also expected to discuss yesterday's announcement of a Fiji-Australia military alliance and China's ballistic missile test in the Pacific.
0: NATO leaders will gather in the Turkish capital later today after months of transatlantic friction over the Iran war and amid pressure from the US president for Europe to step up defence spending. Europe correspondent Mazoe Ford reports from Ankara.
5: Donald Trump will arrive in Ankara for the NATO summit, expecting to see progress on member nations boosting their defence spending. President Trump frequently criticises NATO for being too reliant on the US and has previously threatened to pull out of the alliance. But a draft statement, which the leaders will sign at the summit, reaffirms the ironclad commitment to collective defence. This summit is likely to be tense because it will be the first time since the US-Israeli war in Iran that President Trump comes face to face with many of the European leaders who opposed the war and refused to let the US use their military bases. Mazoe Ford, ABC News, Ankara.
0: Investigations are underway into a fire that's destroyed a house north of Brisbane.

0: Brisbane. The blaze tore through the home on Thistle Street in Upper Caboolture about 9:30 last night. It took three crews about an hour to extinguish the fire. Six people escaped the blaze before emergency services arrived. One of them has been taken to hospital in a stable condition with minor burns. Senior staff from two of the world's largest social media video platforms will today front the Royal Commission on Anti-Semitism and Social Cohesion. Gavin Cooch reports from Sydney.
1: YouTube, which is the second most visited website in the world,

0: Manager of Government Affairs and Public Policy for Australia and New Zealand is set to give evidence. Two representatives from the popular short-form video platform TikTok will also appear as witnesses. The Commission has heard evidence of anti-Semitic content targeting Jewish Australians on both YouTube and TikTok. The inquiry yesterday probed Meta, which owns Facebook and Instagram, and the Australian live streaming platform Kick.
1: A sophisticated scam has seen food delivery drivers across Australia lose tens of thousands of dollars. Eloise Vias has the story.
2: Andrew Rhodes was less than a week into a food delivery side hustle when he fell prey to a phishing scam on the DoorDash delivery app. The 26-year-old had an order cancelled shortly after pickup before a scammer impersonating company staff called and asked him to confirm his identity to be reimbursed. The next day, Andrew found all his earnings were wiped from his DoorDash wallet.
3: It's like they have a script, like they're super confident in everything they say. It's pretty easy to get swept off your feet at the time.
2: The Transport Workers Union says scam reports have increased in the past 6 months and recovering stolen funds is often difficult.
1: Prince Harry has touched down in the United Kingdom amid a row over where he'll stay during the visit. This report from Europe correspondent Catherine Diss.
4: The Duke of Sussex has decided to travel to the UK alone after losing a bid to increase security for his family during the visit. It's not clear if Meghan, the Duchess of Sussex, and their children, Archie and Lilibet, will join later in the week. To add to the chaos was the question of where he would stay. He was offered a room at Buckingham Palace, but it's understood he rejected that directly to the King. His team earlier said the offer was withdrawn. It's understood Buckingham Palace then got a belated request to stay, but that it was too late for staff to accommodate. It shows just how fractured and tense the relationship between the Sussexes and Buckingham Palace has become.
1: In soccer, Spain has scored a late winner to beat Portugal 1-0 in the round of 16 at the Men's FIFA World Cup. Mikel Merino came off the bench to score the winner in the 91st minute. Spain will now play the United States or Belgium in the quarterfinals. The match was the final World Cup for Portuguese legend Cristiano Ronaldo, who had announced he won't be attempting to play at a seventh World Cup in 4 years' time. In rugby league, Queensland captain Cameron Munster has credited former Maroons State of Origin greats for instilling belief in the team, heading into the series decider in Brisbane tomorrow. Mackenzie Colohan reports.
5: The Maroons captain has praised the influence of Billy Slater, Jonathan Thurston and Cameron Smith for Queensland's resurgence. They've defied the odds in recent years and enter tomorrow night's decider at Lang Park as favourites. Munster says the Queensland coaching staff deserves credit for their unshakable mindset.
6: They pour their blood out for the Maroon jersey and they just instill the belief and, you know, and the confidence in us that we can go out there and be like them. And when you've got guys like that telling you how good you can be and how good we are, it just makes you want to, you know, run for a brick wall for them.
5: The New South Wales Blues are underdogs but have won the last two Origin games played in Brisbane.
1: Now with more sport, here's Jared Coote.
7: Australian tennis player Alex de Minaur has lost in straight sets to Italian Flavio Cabolli in the fourth round at Wimbledon. The fifth seed gave up 18 break points in the 7-5, 7-6, 6-3 loss to the ninth seed. This had been seen as de Minaur's best chance to make a Grand Slam semi-final, with Cabolli to now face local wildcard Arthur Ferry in the quarterfinals. Italian Jasmine Paolini has ended Filipino player Alexandra Iala's run at the tournament, beating the 21-year-old in three sets in the fourth round. Australia has beaten the Philippines 92-49 in a men's basketball World Cup qualifier in Perth. Bryce Cotton scored 21 points to go with 5 assists and 2 steals in just his second appearance for the Boomers. Australia has finished the first phase of qualifying undefeated from 6 games. And defending champion Tadej Pogacar has won stage 3 of cycling's Tour de France. The Slovenian showed great acceleration to the line to finish the 196-kilometre stage just ahead of Jonas Vingegaard. Pogacar acquired the yellow jersey after the bonus points for winning the stage took him level on time with Vingegaard, who had been in yellow since the opening stage.
1: In finance, the Australian share market is in for a flat start to trade after a positive start to the week in the United States. The Dow Jones has closed up 0.3%. The S&P 500 is almost 0.75% higher. The NASDAQ has jumped by more than 1%. Brent crude is steady at $72.14 a barrel. Gold is marginally lower at $4,163 an ounce. And the Australian dollar is buying 69 and a half US cents.

0: The weather for Queensland: isolated showers in eastern districts, the northern interior and the far west, mostly fine elsewhere. Cairns and Rockhampton 25, Townsville and Mount Isa 27, Mackay and Bundaberg 22. In the southeast, partly cloudy, Brisbane 22.
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2: Good morning. We've got the chance of a shower or two today and some strong southerlies as we head for that top of 21 degrees. Currently 13 at Coolangatta. Rather chilly 12 in Yatala, where it feels just like 9, the apparent temp. Ooh. And it's 15 degrees in Narang. We'll check in with the Bureau and get the official word from them on what's happening. But with that massive cold front that's moving through in the south of Australia, it looks like we're in for some colder conditions for southeast Queensland, at least for the remainder of this week. Now, quite a lot going on. School holidays, of course. If you're looking for something to keep your kids busy during these holidays, coming up, we're going to take a look at something that's creative, which will get the kids super engaged, but best of all, it's also free. And as it's NAIDOC Week, got a new song from Dan Sultan coming up for you. And the theme for this year's NAIDOC Week is 50 Years of Deadly, the focus very much on the future as it is on the past. So we're going to take a look at some local issues and how we might be able to take advantage of the opportunities from that to benefit the broader Gold Coast community. That's next. It's 11 after 7 now. The Mentals.

0: Mental as anything. Nips are getting bigger on 91.7 ABC Gold Coast. It's Trevor Jackson this morning, quarter past seven. G'day. One of the biggest conceptions or misconceptions really about NAIDOC Week is that it's simply a celebration of Indigenous culture. But with origins going back to recognition, discrimination, dispossession, and the denial of basic human and civil rights, there's so much more to the annual event. The theme for NAIDOC Week this year is 50 Years of Deadly, with the focus on as much about the future as it is on the past. As we recognise NAIDOC Week on the Gold Coast this week, how can we identify and address the current issues for our Indigenous locals when we look to the future? And what are the opportunities that can bring greater understanding, acceptance, an opportunity for us all? Rory O'Connor is the director of the Southeast Queensland Indigenous Language Centre and the former CEO of the Yugambeh Museum joins us now. Good morning, Rory.
1: Bauga Bujara, Trevor. Good morning. How are you?
0: Good morning to you. Bujara, yeah, that's morning. And Jingiri is a hello.
1: Yeah.
0: Yes.
1: Or Minyugu. There's many you can choose. Yura is a good one you can chuck out. But anyway, we move on.
0: Well, you know, and this is one of the things, because for many years you've worked proactively to engage locals to embrace the Yugambeh language, whether it's the mayor using Jingiri as a welcome at public events or an app that you developed to both preserve and encourage locals to learn and use the language. Beyond the language itself, what do you think are the opportunities are there for our broader community to embrace Indigenous culture?
1: I think understanding's the main thing, and as we look at things like the referendum, the more the non-Indigenous community can know about Aboriginal community, I think that the better things become. And we see this with the younger generation who really embrace the storytelling of the Aboriginal communities and cultures. And through that, they learn more and it builds bridges of understanding between communities. So one of the things we're looking for on the Gold Coast, a lot of non-Aboriginal people don't get this, but I'm what they call a traditional custodian. So if you go back 10,000 years on the Gold Coast, you'll find my ancestors living there. So I'm from direct line of people here. But in the southeast corner, most people are not traditional custodians. They've come in from other places to live here. And I'm talking about places like Sherberg, Warrabinda, Deeping Creek. These are Aboriginal towns that are really important, but they're full of Aboriginal people who've been pulled in against their will many years ago to live in these places. And I think as an Aboriginal community on the coast, we want to make sure their story gets told and people understand the nuances between their stories and Gold Coast local stories and enjoy them all, because they're all the stories of Australia that go back 50,000 years.
0: Well, so many Indigenous nations and so much of that culture is being lost. There's, you know, where do you start? I mean, in your case, obviously, embracing your heritage, it's Yugambeh, Bundjalung, whatever, like from that local perspective. But as you say, so many different Aboriginal nations dispersed across the country now that wherever you go, there's going to be people from all parts of Aboriginal culture and heritage.
1: So, indeed, in fact, I'm from Australia, Moreton Bay, also the Brisbane through my ancestry. But in a place like Sherberg that I mentioned, we were trying to do language work there and they said, oh, there's 70 different language groups of people in this little town of less than 2,000 people.
0: Jeez.
1: And you think, wow, how many stories? And for me, I know that during the Commonwealth Games, we had 15,000 volunteers who were really excited to learn some language, learn some local traditional stories. And what I've been really heartened by is the passion of people who come back and go, I did not know these stories, and I've lived on the Gold Coast all my life, and I'm 70 years old. Is there how we can learn more about, you know, the stories of this place? But also now people want to engage. They've learned a few words. They've learned some things. They want to do things and actually engage with the community. And that's what we're looking forward to.
0: Rory, when you first started looking for ways to tell Indigenous stories many years ago, there was very little appetite for that kind of content. What's changed in recent years and what was the catalyst for that change?
1: Look, I think 20 years ago now, I realised just what you said. There's no appetite for hearing stories. So we went out and walked from Bow Desert to Southport on an event called the Drumley Walk, and we got people active and doing something. And I think what's that got people... Everyone likes to have a walk through the bush and hear a story, and it wasn't political, it wasn't confronting, and they learnt Aboriginal stories and local history at a comfortable pace that wasn't challenging or threatening to them, and they could absorb it and reflect.
0: Well, and that walk was based on a story

0: in itself, because it was Billy Drumley who used to do that walk to visit relatives, walk all the way from Poe Desert to Southport, which is extraordinary in itself, and do it on a regular basis. So that's why the walk was created, right?
1: Yeah, and it was he was actually visiting my mother and her cousins back at Southport in the 1930s. So it's my family story, and that's why I was very empowered to tell it, because it's my story and I can tell it. And I think what we're trying to do now is find ways as a community we can engage the non-Indigenous people in things that are important to us. And we've got projects at the moment like the Richmond Birdwing Butterfly Project. Trevor, have you heard of that?
0: Well, that's to try and increase the population here by planting native species. Is that right?
1: That's correct. Because the old people said these beautiful butterflies with a wingspan of, 16 centimetres would form clouds in the sky of green and orange. Tel Nai Ngerian means dancing lights. That's what the name of this butterfly is. And yeah, the local community now got a project to try and bring those butterflies back by planting the Richmond birdwing butterfly vine. So this is a way we think it's engaging people, but it's celebrating a local story as well. And also our native title groups have now got rangers for the first time, funded by the Commonwealth, to work with the councils and local schools to help plant native species and celebrate the stories and bush foods that were endemic to the Gold Coast and bring them back again.
0: It's 21 past 7 on 91.7 ABC Gold Coast. My guest this morning is Rory O'Connor, the Director of the Southeast Queensland Indigenous Language Centre. Rory, just talking about schools there, you recently worked on an Indigenous story that you subsequently developed into a play for kids to perform at a local school here. Do we teach enough Indigenous history and culture within our curriculum? And if not, what do you consider to be the essential information for young learners to better understand Indigenous culture?
1: We don't teach enough, but it's not the fault of the teachers in any way, shape or form. They work so hard to get stories and language and culture into the schools, but it can be hard to access local stories and then know if they're appropriate. So we're always called by people saying, hey, I have a story of, and the play story is a beautiful story of Gawanda, who trained dingoes to be hunting dogs and then dolphins to be hunting dogs of the sea. But they say, is it okay if we tell this story? Because, we're not Indigenous, or we're Indigenous but from Western Australia. Can we tell this story? And so I think it's important that young people and teachers learn, local stories, but feel comfortable and confident to retell them. And that's what that play is about. It's presenting it so a school can tell it and then take it to other schools and know that this is a local story and it's produced in a culturally appropriate and approved way.
0: But that's one thing, isn't it? I mean, that people now understand the sensitivities around these stories, that they don't necessarily belong to us and want to be sure that they're not, misappropriation of cultural heritage, if you like. So that's, I think, a good sign in terms of the respect for Indigenous culture. Rory, you were a strong advocate for the inclusion of Indigenous language and culture in the 2018 Commonwealth Games. Your pet project was to create an orchestra of didgeridoo players for the opening ceremony. With the Gold Coast as one of the host cities of the 2032 Olympics, how would you like to see Indigenous culture represented during the Games?
1: Well, I thought I'd invite you to join my new didgeridoo orchestra, Trevor, because I'm in Longreach and I've got my one from that orchestra with me because I love playing it still. What the community does overtly on the ground in the opening ceremony is yet to be decided by community. But I think, and this is really exciting, there are so many fantastic stories of post-contact. So you've got dreaming stories, which are wonderful. We have those. But we've got these heroes, a guy called Tumpany in the 1800s rescued 10 people drowning off the Sovereign by swimming out, through incredibly rough seas. Amazing. He was awarded a neck pendant from the governor for his efforts and given a boat, which was taken by someone else. But an amazing story, an amazing character, and his descendants are alive. King Dan is a local guy from the Gold Coast in the 1860s. He was kidnapped to be in the native police and taken all the way to Rocky. And he escaped and made his way back with his mates and lived in fear of the police ever after. Wonderful local stories that I think the volunteers need to know, the people going to the games, but the locals in Brisbane need to learn, just like people on the Gold Coast, some words, but No, they're local.

0: Aboriginal heroes, because we've got quite a number of them, and their stories need to be heard.
1: Rory O'Connor there, the the director of the Southeast Queensland Indigenous Language Centre and former CEO of the Yugambeh Museum. It is NAIDOC Week here on 91.7 ABC Gold Coast, 25 past 7.
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3: At the moment, Trevor, look, we've seen a heavy run on the M1 this morning to make way into Brisbane between Helens Vale and Yatala. Still very heavy in most sections there as you make way into Brisbane this morning. In fact, right through to Beenleigh and then on the brakes between Logan Home and Sachs Creek. I do have a breakdown. M1 southbound shot after Bermuda Street to Palm Beach, so take it easy through there. Bermuda Street a little bit under speed around Varsity Lakes and northbound through Clear on the Waters. A little bit busier on the Gold Coast Highway both ways between Miami and Broadbeach. Under speed southbound around Surfers Paradise and Sundale Bridge. And a good run on Smith Street this morning. Starting to get a little bit busier on Brisbane Road both ways around Arundel Drive through Arundel. And peak delays on the M1 southbound between Coomera, Helens Vale and Gaven as well. I'm back from ATN. More details after 7:30 on 91.7 ABC Gold Coast.
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5: Hi, Melissa Clark here. The soccer world stunned and outraged with Donald Trump admitting he personally intervened to get a match ban lifted on a star player in the US World Cup team. China warns Australia to watch its step in the Pacific, test firing a ballistic missile to make its point. The Foreign Minister, Penny Wong, joins the program. And Australians finding the missing pieces of their First Nations heritage.
6: The rediscovery of family is overwhelming and very traumatising and just plays a significant role in the reconnection of our people across the country.
5: I hope you'll join me for those stories coming up soon on AM.
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1: Good morning, Danielle Maher here with your local news on ABC Gold Coast. Investigations are underway into a serious crash in the scenic rim. Police say two cars collided on the Mount Lindsay Highway at Glen Eagle yesterday afternoon. A child was flown to hospital with life-threatening injuries. A 56-year-old woman and a 13-year-old girl who were travelling in the same car were also taken to hospital with non-life-threatening injuries. Tributes are flowing in for a young footballer who has died after sustaining critical head knocks during a reserves match in Melbourne's North on Saturday, Meg Whitfield reports.
2: Nathan Fitzgerald suffered multiple head knocks in quick succession on Saturday afternoon after going in for a tackle during a suburban football match in Laylaw. The 27-year-old received medical treatment at the scene before being rushed to hospital, but his condition deteriorated further. Last night, his football club confirmed Mr. Fitzgerald has died. In a post on social media, Epping Football Netball Club says, "Rest in peace and love, Fitzy." Mr. Fitzgerald, who was a teacher, is also being remembered by his school, Mernda Central College, who says it's deeply saddened by the loss of a much-loved colleague.
1: Delivery drivers across the country are having their earnings stolen by scammers amid a record number of Australians taking up side jobs. Heloise Villas reports.
3: Andrew Rhodes was less than a week into a food delivery side hustle when he fell prey to a phishing scam on the DoorDash delivery app. The 26-year-old had an order cancelled shortly after pickup before a scammer impersonating company staff called and asked him to confirm his identity to be reimbursed. The next day, Andrew found all his earnings were wiped from his DoorDash wallet.
4: It's like they have a script, like they're super confident in everything they say. It's pretty easy to get swept off your feet at the time.
3: The Transport Workers Union says scam reports have increased in the past 6 months and recovering stolen funds is often difficult.
1: National Secretary of the Transport Workers Union, Emily McMillan, says delivery platforms need stronger safeguards.
5: We've got an incredibly vulnerable group of workers that are already struggling. And then the problem is they can't contact the platform easily to get it resolved. At times, they even get deactivated or locked out of those systems. And so they're being penalised for being the victim of what's going on. There's a kind of double issue with this.
1: Gold Coast police have seized 11 illegal e-bikes, including 7 from juveniles, in the wake of a statewide e-mobility blitz. Police this week commenced the second phase of the crackdown and will focus on rider behaviour after new e-mobility laws were introduced last Wednesday. Chief Superintendent Kylie Riggs says it's important parents talk to their children about safely using their devices.
6: Certainly, we don't want to see any more deaths on our roads. Last year we had 12 deaths. This year we've had 4. And these laws have been brought into effect to ensure we don't have any further impact in terms of trauma or deaths on our roads.
1: Gold Coast City Council officers are investigating groundwater discharge discolouring at a Palm Beach canal. Grace Whiteside reports.
7: Dewatering at the $68 million mid-rise building development on 6th Avenue has led to the nearby canal to turn rust-coloured. A spokesperson for the council says officers have been out to conduct testing to ensure the discharge water complies with relevant approvals. The site is subject to a development approval under council, as well as a dewatering monitoring plan. If council finds the water to be in breach of the approval, penalty infringements may be enforced, with fines of up to $3,500 for an individual and $17,000 for a corporation.
1: History is on the side of New South Wales heading into tomorrow's State of Origin series decider against Queensland, despite many rugby league critics writing off the Blues. Mackenzie Colahan has the details.
8: New South Wales will run onto Lang Park as underdogs in Game 3, despite having won the last two Origin games played at the venue. The Blues were comprehensively outplayed in Game 2 and are staring down the barrel of a fourth series defeat in 5 years. Mark Nwangani Duase debuted on the wing in Melbourne and is expecting a hostile reception in Brisbane.
9: They're very intense and vocal sometimes, especially on that wing. I can hear a bit. I'm sure it's going to be 10 times worse. It's going to be a long 80 minutes.
8: Ethan Strange has been cleared to play off the bench after recovering from an ankle injury.
1: To the weather, a partly cloudy day with a medium chance of showers, a top temperature of 21 degrees. For news at any time, go to abc.net.au/goldcoast. 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
10: Breakfast with Trevor Jackson, 91.7 ABC Gold Coast.
0: Yeah, slightly chilly start to the morning. But, we're heading towards that top of 21, as Danielle says. We'll get the word, the official word from the Bureau in just a moment. Bob from Burleigh says, Jingari, Trevor, thanks for your interview with Rory O'Connor. As a Kiwi, I grew up with Maori culture deeply embedded in everyday life and Maori representation in New Zealand Parliament. I'm endeavouring to learn more about Aboriginal culture. NAIDOC Week is a great opportunity to learn about the world's oldest living cultures and recognise the traditional custodians of this beautiful place. When we embrace different cultures as part of everyday life, it enriches all of us. Well said, Bob. Thank you very much for your feedback on that. As always, your comments and thoughts welcome. 0487 993 222 or 1300 903 917. As I said, a rather chilly start to the day, and Daniel Hayes is the Bureau of Meteorology. Daniel, is this to do with the cold front from down south? It's pretty chilly down southern parts of Australia, Daniel.
10: It's the high pressure system that's generally bringing cooler conditions to us by virtue of the clearer skies for the most part overnight. Around the Gold Coast, temperatures are about a degree or so cooler than yesterday, but they're still about 3 degrees above average. But the breeze means that it feels a bit chillier if you're out and about. So currently at the Seaway, 15 degrees, but the apparent temperature with the breeze around about 11. So, that's probably why it feels a little bit chilly this morning.
0: Right. And what about those hazardous surf conditions that were forecast? They don't seem to have materialised as yet.
10: Look, the warning is still out there. That persists into tomorrow. Basically, this low-pressure system that's developing in the Tasman Sea is going to pump up the season swells across towards the eastern Australian coast, around New South Wales and up into the southern Queensland areas. So that's developing and persisting over the next couple of days. So we're looking to see the season swells up to 3 to 4 metres through the offshore areas today and persisting into tomorrow.
0: Right. And Daniel, we see that there's some sub-zero and certainly single-digit temps in parts around the Granite Belt and Toowoomba. Are we expecting chillier conditions later this week here in southeast Queensland?
10: Not significantly so, really. We'll see some. It'll come and go with the cloud. The cloud will have an impact and keep our temperatures generally pretty similar to what we've had. So, here and there we might dip by a degree or two, but generally we're likely to see those temperatures stay a little above average.
0: It's one of the reasons why we love the Gold Coast. Daniel, thank you so much. You have a great day. Thank you. It's 22 minutes to 8. Shane Barry is Chief Lifeguard at Greenmount this morning. Good morning, Shane. What's happening in Greenmount?
11: Good morning, Trevor. Yeah, we've just got our fitness test, which we do biannually. So we've got our first day. We've got about 6 or 7 dates, which we put all our lifeguards through. So I'm just down here at Greenmount to get them underway this morning. But the ocean's looking quite nice down here. We've got those southerly winds and about a metre and a half as well. So it's actually beautiful for this end of the coast. Those open beaches are going to be a little bit bigger from Burleigh all the way through to the Spit. We're going to have some bigger waves on those open beaches. We're on that high tide now at 7:10, and we've got that high tide later this afternoon at 1:35. Water temperature is still just over 20 degrees, so quite nice in. If you are going to go for a swim today, really important just to check in with lifeguards. We still do have some unstable conditions on those open beaches. The southern end of the coast is going to be your pick if you are going to go for a swim, and just be mindful of that sleep on those open beaches as well. So check in with lifeguards, and as always, get to those red and yellow flags.
0: Good on you, Shane. You sound like you're short of breath there. You sure you're fit enough to take the test today?
11: Luckily, not me. I'm in a couple of weeks, so a bit more training for me.
0: All right, Shane. Enjoy it. Have a great day.
11: Take
0: care. Thanks, mate. 21 to 8. Get a traffic update from Brad in just a tick. 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

0: Jennifer Page on 91.7 ABC Gold Coast and Crush. It is 17 to 8. Coming up, if you're looking for something to keep your kids busy during the school holidays, we're going to take a look at a creative pursuit that will not only engage the kids and you, but the best part of all, it's absolutely free. That's in just a moment.
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0: Not a good start this morning, Brad, particularly on the M1. How's it looking now, mate?
2: Yeah, that's right, Trevor. Still very heavy conditions, actually, in spots between Helensvale, Ormo and Yatala. So really still very slow through there, plus peak delays, of course, and on the brakes between Logan Home and Slacks Creek as you make your way into Brisbane. But still plenty of heavy sections of that northbound run, but it is starting to ease in a few spots, but still plenty of traffic through there this morning. Southbound's been on the brakes as well, gradually building with peak conditions from Coomera right through Helensvale and Gavin. Had a breakdown M1 southbound shoulder. That's been cleared after Bibbina Street at Palm Beach. Still got a breakdown on the M1 southbound just in the shoulder at Eggerstorff Road off ramp at Ormo at the moment. So take it easy through there. Heavy out Bibbina Street both ways through Varsity Lakes and also both ways through Clear on the Waters. A little bit of stop start on the Gold Coast Highway southbound around Broadbeach. Underspeed southbound around Seven's Paradise. A good run on Smith Street. Brisbane Road, underspeed both ways just around Arundel Drive through Arundel, but only slight build up there. And a good run on Reedy Creek Road. Just a little bit busy westbound, just getting onto the M1 as you make way through Reedy Creek itself. I'm Brad from ATN. I'll have more details before 8 on 91.7 ABC Gold Coast. I've got something to tell you, Trev.
0: Yeah.
2: Talking about school holidays,
0: yeah.
2: Quickly. I remember, like, Dad used to get us to mow the lawns and stuff for a bit of fun, right? And we loved mowing the lawns, my brother and I.
0: Yeah, a bit of pocket money. Yeah.
2: Yeah, and it used to get a bit long, right? So what we used to do, a couple of things we used to do, we used to go rugby league way or the soccer way, the football way.
0: Yeah.
2: And what we used to do is, for the soccer way, we used to do the, you know, the, like the crosshatch, you know how they do that with the soccer fields? The grass is all sort of patchy.
0: Yes, yes, yes.
2: We used to do that with the lawn.
0: And in your lawn.
2: In our lawn, because we had quite a big lawn out the front. So,
0: mowed it like a checkerboard, effectively.
2: Yeah, checkerboard. That's what I was after, checkerboard. Yeah, so we used to do the checkerboard. But then when it comes to the rugby league one,
0: yeah,
2: because rugby league's pretty, you know, the ground's cut pretty, you know, pretty normal.
0: Yeah.
2: But what we used to do is put the sponsors in there.
0: Did you?
2: Yeah, we used to mow the sponsors in there.
0: Well, I hope your spelling was better than when I went to a Wallabies test match at Lang Park one year, not that long ago, a few years ago, and they misspelt rugby, and it was spelt rubgy, R-U-B-G-Y. I kid you not. On the grass. I thought, well, it's a bit late to change that now, isn't it?
2: Oh, yeah, you've got no spell check on the grass, have you?
0: Yeah. So I'm thinking back in the day when you were a kid and you're putting the sponsors on the ground, they weren't cigarette companies, were they? Really? Rugby league?
2: Mixed. That's all I'll say.
0: Bad habits.
2: Lucky we could mow it away very quickly. Thanks to Dad coming out in these shorts going, what are you doing? What are you doing on my lawn?
0: Yeah. Now give me a packet of Winnie Blues.
2: That's right.
0: All right. Thanks, Brad.
2: Thanks, Trevor.
0: Jeez. 14 to 8. We'll take a look at some free and quite benevolent school holiday activities next.
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0: So, do you think you're artistic in any way, shape, or form? Bit of a wizard with a brush, perhaps? Can you sketch? Or maybe you're sitting there thinking, I haven't got an artistic bone in my body, really. Look, either way, whether you're talented or not, undoubtedly you're aware of the importance of art and culture and the importance of creation and how that sparks our imagination in so many facets of our lives. And that's why this week on the Gold Coast, local artist Michelle Laplastria is hosting free craft workshops in Coolangatta designed to encourage kids to experiment with art. Michelle, when people say to you, oh, I couldn't do what you do, I don't have an artistic bone in my body, what do you say to them?
4: I would say that's very untrue. I think that people have different things that they excel at. I think the biggest hurdle is most people being afraid to try. I think they think that they need to be good or great at something the very first time that they try something. Yeah, that's definitely not the case. I feel like the biggest hurdle, I wouldn't say is that they're not artistic, is that they're afraid to be artistic.
0: Do you think people are intimidated by the idea that you are an accomplished artist yourself and it's like, oh, I could never do what you do?
4: Absolutely. And sometimes I do, when I run workshops, I bring along some of my first pieces just to break down that barrier to show that, you know, this wasn't the very first thing that I created. And I've definitely gone through my hurdles of accomplishments and failures and successes. So I think that, you know, just telling people that, you know, you didn't start out like this and it was a long road and you've been doing this for a really long time, and to not think, you know, to not have that expectation that the very first thing that you, it needs to be equal to what I'm creating, because I would probably be really offended if something after this, you know, on your first try. But you know, it does happen, and there are some people that are just innately good at it, and I am very happy for them.
0: I love the idea of this. I'm just visualizing, here's something crappy I prepared earlier, much earlier, when I was absolute rubbish when I first started out.
4: exactly. I think that you need to humble yourself a little bit in front of people to kind of break down those barriers of intimidation, because it can be, because I do spend like a really long time and you know, a lot of my life and free time making this art and kind of building my skills and, you know, learning about the materials, especially with, you know, mostly mine is ceramics. That is a hard medium. You know, there's a lot of kind of elements that go into it, whether it's learning about the materials, whether it's learning about the firing, whether it's learning about the glazing. There's a lot of kind of science and kind of ways that it can go wrong. But I think if you kind of tell people that you've gone through all those experiences of successes and failures, it kind of breaks down those barriers and allows people to try and experiment and actually have fun with the materials.
0: And of course, you're not only an artist in your own right, but you've been teaching art for quite some time as well. What's your aim with these sessions, Michelle?
4: Being a teacher also helps me be a better artist. It also fast tracks me, you know, learning, you know, I have to help someone problem solve their idea that I might have never even thought of. So it's a technique that I haven't tried before, but then I've had the opportunity to kind of work through it with them. So I think it kind of fast tracks progress and learning, and also just connecting with other people. I think that working as an artist, it can be quite a little isolated in your studio or in your space, and then you kind of put up work for exhibitions, but you're not in the space to see people interact with it. So I think that keeping in touch with people and having to get that face-to-face interaction with your artwork, as well as teaching people to enjoy the medium that you enjoy, is such an important part of keeping social and keeping engaged with people around you.
0: Obviously, the idea is to encourage young people, in this case, to develop their talent.
4: Yes.
0: What is it in terms of the importance of providing just a space where they've got the opportunity to do this?
4: Well, I think there's a couple of ways that it's really important. So these particular workshops, they're free, so they're accessible to anyone. You know, all they need to do is book a ticket. It makes it accessible for people of, you know, kind of all socioeconomic statuses. And also, I think, is just seeing that working artists exist. I think that people see art on the walls and they never actually get to meet the person, and it kind of seems like a bit of a fantastical idea of actually making a career out of being an artist. So I think, like, getting from a young age, seeing that someone is actually working as an artist, I think that it gives the idea that that's a possibility. And you know, so people who, I know that was particularly the case for me when I was younger, I just thought, that's not a way to make money. Like, I have to choose the safer route. You know, I'm going to be either a graphic designer, because that's like kind of, you know, what I want to do, but not exactly, but I think it's a safer option. And for me, that actually wasn't the case. I've actually found much more success in becoming an artist than I ever was as a graphic designer. But also the opportunity to, so for me, I like the idea to break down these concepts of my artwork into their simplest forms and seeing how kids respond to them, because they give you the best responses. So they are not afraid to tell you what they do and don't like. They're not afraid. They're actually probably better than adults at that, at trying. They're not so worried about failing. So they're, you know, they don't have that blank page intimidation that adults have, or that need for perfection straight away. They're actually quite happy to play. So giving them those little starting points that kind of jump off the concepts that I'm looking at through my work, but kind of seeing where they take it, is really special.
0: Okay, so even though these workshops are free, bookings are essential. How can people find out more or book to take part?
4: Yes, so on the Strand website, at Coolangatta the Strand, there is a link to the tickets. They just book. There's three sessions a day, Monday to Saturday, 10 a.m., 11 a.m., and 12 p.m., and they're 45 minutes. There is quite a few tickets left for the coming days. I think we might be booked out for today. But, yeah, so just head to the Strand website. They can get their free ticket there.
0: Michelle Laplastria there, artist and educator. Bookings are essential, even though they're free. And if you have a child under the age of 16, a parent or a guardian will need to supervise. Nice activity for the school halls, is it not? 8 to 8 now on 91.7 ABC Gold Coast. We'll check in with Nikki D in just a tick to see what's happening on the morning show.

0: Tears for Fears on 91.7 ABC Gold Coast. Off the back of our session about those free activities for the school halls, learning to paint in Coolangatta for this week, Helmut says, "Hi Trevor, my late dad started painting when he retired and then specialised in Australian landscapes. He sold out every gallery. People just love Australian nature, and sometimes it's a painting that brings them closer to the great Australian bush." Oh, thank you, Helmut. That's lovely. Nice to hear. Thank you so much for sharing that with us this morning. Very special sharing kind of morning on the morning show. Not one host, but two for the price of one this morning, Nicole Dyer and Salua Middleton. Good morning.
1: Yeah, good morning. Anything morning. But bargain basement this morning, let me tell you. It is officially a takeover, Trev, from 8.30 to 11 this morning. But enough from me. I'm calling it the NAIDOC takeover. And with me is the wonderful Salua Middleton, who used to work here. And now
0: she still does. She works for the ABC, out of the Gold Coast.
1: Not out of the Gold. Well, lives on the Gold Coast, out of your lounge room. Yeah,
0: it's so kind of weird because we all worked together years ago, and it feels like, what year is this? It's Salua 7. We walked in, like, oh yeah.
1: I know. So we've got a crack of a show lined up with NAIDOC, 50 Years of Deadly, and we are going to live every moment of that. So I'll just pass over to Salua. What are you looking forward to?
2: Oh, look, we've got I think this is a really exciting show that we've put together.
1: Thank God,
2: actually.
1: You feel that way. Very good start.
2: You know, we've got a bit of everything. We've got the director of Mystery Road and the Sapphires, Wayne Blair, joining us morning. Yeah, super cool. And we've also got, you know, the marathon's just been. We've also got Robert DiCostella coming in to talk about the Indigenous Marathon Project and the journey that those people that were part of that project were on.
1: It's a documentary, which is now showing on Stan and Nine. Can I say, I watched it, cried.
0: Wow. Heard about Deke for ages. Wow.
1: Yeah. So this is he really wants to talk about this documentary, which has just landed, and it's so cool. It's got Jonathan Thurston.
2: Franklin.
1: Buddy Franklin's also in there. About 12 Indigenous people from all over Australia pushing themselves to the max, basically training for the New York Marathon in 6 months.
0: Wow.
1: Yeah, it's nuts.
0: That sounds wonderful.
2: It had me in tears too.
1: Oh, it's just incredible.
0: I'll have to check it out.
2: Oh, yeah. It's super good. It's really, really good.
0: Okay, what's it called? What's the doco called?
1: It's called The Long Run.
0: The Long Run.
1: Yeah. Okay. So, and also Salua in her new position has a lot to do with audio. So you're going to do some flashbacks on Play School for us?
2: Yeah. So we're introducing a new little segment there. And I thought, you know, look, I'm going to give you guys a tease since, I'm coming in today and you're having me here today. So I thought I'll give you guys the tease and the scoop on this new little segment. So, so that'll be nice to share with our audiences. And, we've got some music as well, and we've got a nice little playlist of Blackfella music there. So,
1: we're just making ourselves comfortable.
0: It's just a NAIDOC takeover for the entire show.
1: Just a NAIDOC takeover we've got light, we've got shade.
2: We do.
1: We've got everything in between. We're also going to unpack Welcome to Country because that has been quite controversial and politicised a lot about its overuse. So we'll speak to someone who very much is involved with that right here on the GC.
0: Oh, that is fantastic. I very much look forward to that. Very excited.
1: Yeah, I'm excited. Are you excited?
2: I'm so excited.
1: We're pumped. Absolutely pumped.
2: So good to be back.
0: Two for the price of one, or the NAIDOC takeover, if you like. That's the morning show with Salua Middleton and Nicole Dyer here on 91.7 ABC Gold Coast.
3: 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Traffic.
0: What you got, Brad?
4: We do have that build-up in the Brisbane, very heavy on the M1 northbound, still between Helens Vale and Yatala, and also between Logan Home and Sykes Creek with peak delays. Southbound is on the brakes between

0: Hooma, Helens Vale, and Gaben. Got a breakdown, M1 southbound, still in the shoulder around Eggleston Road, off ramp, and almost extra care through there. Busy at Bermuda Street, both spaces through Varsity Lakes and Clear Island Waters, a little bit stop start at times. And Brisbane Road, both spaces around Arundel Drive through Arundel. Gold Coast Highway, a little bit busy southbound through Surfers Paradise and Broad Beach.
1: ABC News. Good morning, I'm Maria Hatzakis. Acting Prime Minister Richard Marles says Australia's very concerned about a Chinese missile test in the Pacific Ocean. China yesterday test-fired a nuclear-capable intercontinental ballistic missile armed with a dummy warhead. It was launched from a submarine, with Taiwan saying it travelled over the Philippines and landed near Nauru. Mr. Marles says the move runs counter to building peace, stability and security in the region.
2: This is China demonstrating a much greater range in terms of being able to deploy a nuclear weapon. And ultimately what that is deeply destabilising. And it's why we're very concerned about it, why we've expressed that concern to China.
1: The Australian Workers' Union has raised concerns that proposed Queensland bail laws could jeopardise detention centre staff safety. Joshua McIntosh has details.
3: The Queensland government wants juvenile offenders who commit serious crimes while on bail to face mandatory jail time. The proposal expands its adult crime, adult time laws. The Australian Workers' Union, which represents detention staff, says the government needs to explain how it'll manage an influx of detainees. State Secretary Stacey Chanel says centres are already under significant pressure.
4: What we haven't seen from the government is any discussion about what they have planned to manage risk. Or to manage staff safety or young people's safety.
3: Premier David Crisafulli insists the government has bolstered the capacity of centres with more beds on the way.
1: US military prosecutors say the man accused of planning the 2002 Bali bombings, which killed 88 Australians, could begin next year. But major legal hurdles remain, at Phoebe Hosier reports from Washington.
5: In a call obtained by the ABC, US prosecutors told victims' families Hambali's trial could begin as early as June next year. Prosecutors will seek life in prison to be served at Guantanamo Bay, with no prospect for repatriation, relying on testimony from four Singaporean witnesses, two co-conspirators, and police statements from convicted Australian terrorist Jack Roach. But years of legal delays and challenges over evidence obtained through CIA torture have led some victims' families and human rights advocates to doubt the case will ever proceed to trial. Phoebe Hosier, ABC News, Washington.
1: US President Donald Trump will come face-to-face with European leaders who oppose the Iran war when he arrives in the Turkish capital later today for the NATO summit. Zoe Ford reports from Ankara.
6: Arms deals worth billions of dollars, an ironclad commitment to collective defence and more support for war-torn Ukraine are expected to be the big announcements as the annual NATO summit gets underway. It's likely to be a tense meeting because this will be the first time since the US-Israeli war on Iran that US President Donald Trump sees many of the European leaders who opposed the war and refused to let the US use their military bases. President Trump frequently criticises NATO for relying too much on the US. Last year, members pledged to boost defence spending to 5% of GDP by 2035, and the White House says the president expects to see progress towards that.
1: In rugby league, the Maroons are putting the finishing touches on their game plan ahead of the State of Origin series decider at Lang Park tomorrow night. Queensland levelled the series last month with a 44 points to 24 win over the Blues in Melbourne. Maroons assistant coach Matt Ballins told ABC Radio Brisbane excitement is building ahead of Game 3.
7: We've come from the Sunshine Coast to Brisbane, so as soon as that happens, when you move to the city that the game is located at, I think it switches a little bit of a flip in the players' heads, and they get ready for the game, and we've got a captain's run today. So just a minor final preparation.
1: In soccer, Spain has scored a late winner to beat Portugal 1-0 in their round of 16 clash at the FIFA World Cup. Spain will next play the winner of the game between the United States and Belgium, which is due to get underway later this morning. The weather for Queensland, isolated showers in eastern districts, the northern interior and the state's far west, mostly fine elsewhere.

0: elsewhere. Cairns and Rockhampton 25, Townsville and Mount Isa 27, Mackay and Bundaberg a top of 22 degrees. In the state southeast, a partly cloudy day, Brisbane and Ipswich 22, Logan, the Gold and Sunshine Coast 21, Toowoomba 17. ABC News.
1: Good morning. Welcome to AM. I'm Melissa Clark in Canberra, coming to you from Ngunnawal country and acknowledging other custodians. On today's program, the soccer world stunned and outraged as Donald Trump admits to intervening with FIFA officials to get a match ban lifted on a star US player. And Australians finding the missing pieces of their First Nations heritage.

0: US player, and Australians finding the missing pieces of their First Nations heritage.
1: The rediscovery of family is overwhelming and very traumatising and just plays a significant role in the reconnection of our people across the country.
0: But first, the competition for power and influence in the Pacific has been on full display in the last 24 hours. Shortly after Australia signed a mutual defence pact with Fiji, China fired off an intercontinental ballistic missile test. The formal alliance with Fiji follows a similar pact struck last year with Papua New Guinea and comes alongside a series of security treaties with other Pacific nations. The Prime Minister and Foreign Affairs Minister will be in the Solomon Islands today, furthering talks on a security deal with Honiara. I spoke to the Foreign Affairs Minister, Penny Wong, earlier from Suva. Senator, thanks for joining AM.
2: Good to be with you.
0: What's the government's ambition for the Ocean of Peace Alliance? How broad would you ultimately like it to be?
2: This is a milestone agreement that we have entered into with Fiji. And this is an alliance, Australia's fourth alliance, Fiji's first, that commits us both to a mutual defence obligation. But what it does reflect is the desire by Fiji and Australia and by many other countries in the Pacific to make sure that we work together to keep the Pacific peaceful, stable, and to enable prosperity.
0: Is this an alliance that could ultimately be the sort of regional security pact that the Solomon Islands Prime Minister Matthew Wale has talked about, or is this more envisaged strictly in military terms and for nations that have militaries in the Pacific?
2: First, the Ocean of Peace Alliance is open to Pacific nations with militaries, and you will know that there is a limited number of nations that have militaries in the Pacific. The Vivale Union, which is our partnership, our family partnership, which is now at treaty level, does provide a blueprint to give effect to the Ocean of Peace Declaration that has been agreed to by all Pacific leaders.
0: Do you think that Ocean of Peace Alliance, though, could encompass more Pacific countries than those that have standing militaries down the track, though? It seemed that Sitiveni Rambuka suggested that it could when he was asked about it. Is that the Australian government's view?
2: Well, our view is that there is a very important discussion and action being taken within the Pacific now about how best we work together across the region to assure our own security. The fact is, we all know we live in a more contested world. We all know we live in a world where there's greater competition. We all know we live in a world where there is greater risk of miscalculation. And there is an important discussion between Pacific leaders, Pacific countries, about how is it we best work together to assure the peace and stability that we all want and that underpins our prosperity. And you've seen that played out in the various agreements Australia has entered into, the alliance with Papua New Guinea and the alliance with Fiji today, but also the agreements we have with Tuvalu and Nauru the Nakamal Agreement, which was signed recently.
0: Did you have consultations with the US about the implications of the treaties with both PNG and Fiji? If there's mutual defence treaties between Australia and the Pacific nations, does that necessarily then have implications for the alliance with the US and New Zealand?
2: We are a US ally, and we are also now an ally of Papua New Guinea and Fiji. These are obviously separate alliances, but they reflect our desire to work with others to assure peace.
0: So they're separate alliances. So if something that affected PNG engaged Australia's assistance, that wouldn't have a cascading effect to US involvement?
2: We are in the world of hypotheticals, but the Puk Puk Alliance is only between Australia and Papua New Guinea.
0: I note in the documentation for the alliance with Fiji, there are elements that refer to shared democratic values. What would be the status of this mutual defence pact if political circumstances changed in Fiji and we, for example, saw another military coup?
2: Again, I always think it's risky for foreign ministers to engage in hypotheticals, but you have pointed to a very important cause, which is that democratic institutions and values are one of the basic

0: is on which this alliance and these agreements are founded.
1: The government's worked very assiduously to develop closer relationships bilaterally and through existing multilateral forums in the Pacific. Is there a risk that developing more formal defence ties antagonises China rather than provide a bulwark against it?
0: As I said, we do live in much more contested times, and the question that confronts Australian leaders, Pacific leaders, is what do we have to do to best most assure peace and stability for all our peoples? And we do that by working to ensure that our futures are determined by the region. We do that by deepening, strengthening our relationships and our trust with the countries of our near region. You've heard me talk about, and the Prime Minister talk about, how security and stability are found in our region. What you have seen in this government is a very clear and singular focus on developing stronger relationships, which is all about more security for Australia and the Australian people.
1: And at this point, we're seeing China has tested a ballistic missile in the Pacific. Is that an example of the contested environment that these sorts of treaties are trying to provide some kind of response to?
0: I'll leave it to China to speak to its intention. I'll simply indicate that Australia's view is this test is destabilising for the region and raises the risk of miscalculation. We do not believe this test is consistent with the view that Pacific leaders have very clearly expressed, that the Pacific should be an ocean of peace.
1: Senator Wong, thanks very much for speaking with me.
0: Good to speak with you.
1: And the Shadow Defence Minister, James Patterson, says China's intent with firing the missile was to intimidate.
2: I think we would be within our rights to seek an explanation from the PRC about why they conducted this in the way they did and the time they did. And I think we'd also be within our rights to make representations, not just on our own behalf, but on behalf of our Pacific family, because the Pacific has made it very clear they want to be a conflict-free zone. They also want to be a nuclear-free zone. And while this particular ballistic missile did not have a nuclear warhead attached to it, it is capable of carrying a nuclear warhead, and therefore testing it in the Pacific is a particularly provocative thing to do.
1: Shadow Defence Minister James Patterson there. The NATO chief, Mark Rutte, says China's ballistic missile test yesterday proves close cooperation between NATO and countries in the Pacific is crucial because conflicts are increasingly interconnected. Europe Bureau Chief Mazoe Ford reports from Ankara.
3: For Ukrainians, an end to Russia's full-scale invasion feels very far away. But US President Donald Trump is again talking up a deal.
4: I think we're getting much closer than people realize, and President Putin wants it to end. I will tell you that very strongly. A good call. And President Zelensky actually wants it to end now.
3: President Trump will soon be on his way to the NATO summit in the Turkish capital Ankara, where Ukraine will be high on the agenda. The alliance is expected to make a major announcement about more funding for Kyiv and to sign multi-billion dollar arms deals. But some European leaders are worried the work could be drowned out by President Trump's anger when he comes face to face with them for the first time since the war in Iran. Many opposed it and wouldn't let the US use their military bases. Maria Matasiut is from the European Policy Centre and is a former NATO official.
5: When it comes to the war in Iran, absolutely it's created a lot of bad blood between the US and Europe, and Europeans have been trying behind the scenes to soothe Trump as much as possible, but there is of course a risk that tensions might flare up. Then I do expect that looking forward, there will be some kind of naming and shaming.
3: President Trump will also insist on seeing the progress of the goal he pushed members to set at the summit last year, to raise defence spending to 5% of GDP by 2035. The Trump administration has long criticised NATO for being too reliant on the US and has previously threatened to pull out if that didn't change. Retired Lieutenant General of the US Army in Europe, Ben Hodges.
6: Yes, of course, the United States is an important part of the alliance. But the fact is, even if he was to storm out, and I don't think this is going to happen, by the way, but if he was to be very disruptive, everyone else still needs to stick together because of the importance of collective security. Anything that undermines the cohesion of NATO, that's a gift to the Kremlin.
3: Sticking together also means involving NATO's partner nations in the Indo-Pacific, including Australia. NATO Chief Mark Rutte says China's ballistic missile test in the Pacific yesterday is a case in point.
7: We cannot be naive about China. You know this. And this is why we have this close cooperation, because the theaters are getting more and more intertwined, connected. What happens in the Pacific is relevant to what is happening in the transatlantic.
3: A wide-ranging agenda in increasingly uncertain times. This is Mazoe Ford in Ankara, reporting for AM.
1: US President Donald Trump has defended his call with FIFA chief Gianni Infantino to review a red card foul against American striker Fularen Balogun, an unprecedented move by a host nation's president in a World Cup that's prompted questions about FIFA's integrity and an angry response from Belgium, which is playing the US for a place in the quarterfinals. America's editor John Lyons is in Washington. John, what was the nature of Donald Trump's intervention into the FIFA World Cup?
8: Well, Melissa, the president rang Gianni Infantino, the head of FIFA, who he often speaks about as a good friend. In fact, that's the head of FIFA who not that long ago awarded Donald Trump the FIFA Peace Prize, the first ever FIFA Peace Prize at a time when President Trump was saying that he hadn't received the Nobel Peace Prize. So there is a connection there between the two of them. President Trump rang him and complained, asked for a review of the decision that was to give a red card to Fularen Balogun, who is America's main striker, probably their best player. And so President Trump said he believed that it had been an unfair red card, so he intervened by making the phone call. He says, of course, that his phone call had nothing to do with the overturning. It was done by an independent committee of FIFA. Let's have a listen to what President Trump said.
4: All I did, I asked for a review because I didn't think it was a foul. And, you know, again, I'm good at this stuff. I didn't think it was a foul. I thought it was two great athletes that crashed into each other and got entangled. That was not a guy punching somebody in the face or anything that, you know, would be different. And I think it's a terrible, if they wouldn't allow, you know, a top player, maybe the best, maybe among the best players on the team to play, I think it would have had a big stain.
1: And so, John, what's been the reaction to this?
8: Well, there has been a backlash here in the United States and elsewhere too. Belgium, obviously, who faces the United States, is extremely angry about this. But so is Europe's governing football body, UEFA, who says they believe that the overturning of this red card crosses a red line and puts at threat, in danger, the integrity of the game, and basically that it should be independent. Now, President Trump, as he said, we just heard then, saying that I'm good at these things, I understand this. He's playing the role extraordinarily of referee-in-chief rather than just commander-in-chief. It's very Donald Trump to do this. The key question, though, in a way, is FIFA. Should FIFA have simply said, we have processes for this, Mr. President, and we do not change our processes according to a phone call from anybody?
1: John Lyons in Washington there. And former Socceroos captain Craig Foster has given a blunt assessment of what's taken place.
9: We should call it what it is, which is just basic sporting corruption and cheating, because it goes against the rules. It's direct political interference by Trump. He's admitted, as he does, that he's called Infantino a number of times to pressure the FIFA president to do something that is without precedent under the new rules. The last time a red card was kind of overlooked was way back in 1962, and one of the reasons why the rules were actually changed. But of course, Donald Trump, doesn't matter if it's sport or otherwise, the rules don't apply to him as far as he's concerned, and it's clear that they don't. So FIFA have already bent a knee to him, and now he's put the finish to the tournament in grave jeopardy.
1: Former Socceroos captain Craig Foster. You're listening to AM, where it's coming up to 20 past eight. Hamas says its government in Gaza has resigned and it's ready to accept a US-backed Palestinian committee to take over the war-ravaged strip. After 2.5 years of war, the militant group's decision is being welcomed by some as progress. while others are criticising it as a more symbolic or theatrical move. Middle East correspondent Matthew Doran reports.
10: Behind a battered lectern outside the emergency ward of the Al-Aqsa Hospital in Deir al-Balah, Hamas officials announce they're handing over the reins. Hazem Qassem is the militant group's spokesman.
11: Yes, Hamas gave up the administration of the Gaza Strip in full. It's not running the government in the Gaza Strip in accordance with the US president's peace plan in the Gaza Strip. Now they have to act.
10: It's a step along the path set out in October last year when a ceasefire was announced between Israel and Hamas, but which has taken months to arrive at as negotiations between the two sides remain stalled. Israel was quick to dismiss the announcement as being political spin, a senior official quoted by Israel's public broadcaster Kan, accusing Hamas of keeping its officials in key bureaucratic roles. At the same time, it's trying to insist it's dissolved the government. Hazem Qassem responding.
11: These are Israeli excuses. No more.
10: The Palestinian technocrats meant to take over operate under the umbrella of Donald Trump's Board of Peace, and in a statement, its chief said the group is ready to step in. The committee has been operating out of the Egyptian capital, Cairo, and Hamas has accused Israel of blocking officials entering Gaza. For its part, the Board of Peace said Hamas's announcement will only be significant if it's backed up by actions and a genuine handover of governance. One Palestinian watching the announcement was Nabil Diab, originally from northern Gaza, but now displaced like hundreds of thousands of others. He said there was a clear message behind the announcement.
12: To highlight the Israeli occupation, to ensure it's recognised in the ceasefire agreement, and to bring relief to the suffering of the Palestinian people, it's an important step.
10: The threat facing Palestinians is clear to see in nearby Khan Yunis, where a car was hit in an Israeli attack, one of a number of fresh strikes across the Strip on Monday. Israel insists Hamas is breaching the deal by refusing to lay down its weapons and continues to be a threat to its security. Hamas says it's Israel which is the problem, seizing more territory and continuing its attacks. More than 1,000 Palestinians have been killed in Israeli strikes since the October ceasefire was declared. Almost daily funeral processions in the streets of the Strip. On face value, it's unlikely the announcement from Hamas is going to suddenly change the state of negotiations, particularly given speculation both Israel and Hamas are stalling with an Israeli election looming by the end of October. But it is some progress for a population seemingly stuck in an otherwise hopeless state of limbo. This is Matthew Doran in Jerusalem, reporting for AM.
1: Food delivery drivers across Australia are being targeted in a sophisticated phishing scam affecting the growing number of people taking up gig work. Eloise Vias has this story.
13: In the evenings after work, Andrew Rhodes took to the road for a new side hustle, food delivery. The wins came quickly, but in less than a week, he suffered a setback.
14: At the time when it happened to me, it's like 1:30 in the morning. You know, it's late night. I've been out for a few hours already. I just want to go home. It's all new to me as well.
13: The Gold Coast man had just accepted a job on the DoorDash app when he received a phone call.
15: Hey, Andrew, this is DoorDash support. Your order has just been cancelled. I just need you to verify some details for me.
14: It's like they have a script, like they're super confident in everything they say. It's pretty easy to get swept off your feet at the time.
13: Andrew Rhodes was told he needed to confirm details like his name, number and email address to ensure he was reimbursed. The 26-year-old, unaware he was being scammed.
14: The one last final step was they'll send you a one-time text code, which, yes, nobody should ask for it, don't give it out. But obviously under pressure, and you know, that was the last thing I was looking at when I'm on the side of a road.
13: The next morning, Mr. Rhodes found his $200 in earnings wiped from his DoorDash wallet after being redirected to another bank account. He reported the issue and got the account switched back, but weeks later had another $150 stolen.
16: We're hearing more and more examples of delivery riders and drivers getting scammed. It's getting more sophisticated, it's getting more frequent.
13: That's Emily McMillan, National Secretary of the Transport Workers Union, which represents gig workers. She says complaints have escalated in the last 6 months, with the union being able to recover more than $50,000 in stolen funds through negotiations with DoorDash and Uber. Even where monetary losses aren't huge, she says workers' accounts remain deactivated, leaving them unable to receive an income at all.
16: Gig workers are incredibly vulnerable workers. They're exploited. They're often new Australians that are coming into the country. Platforms have a job to protect them. We need them to be talking about actually what training and education do you need to avoid phishing scams or other scams? And what safeguards do you need in place to make sure that if you do get scammed, there's immediate protections, there's freezes on accounts, you're not getting locked out of really your only income that you've got coming in.
13: The consumer watchdog, the ACCC, says Australians lost more than $2 billion to scams last year, including $97 million to phishing scams. And it says its ScamWatch website has received over 50 reports of this particular scam this year. They're often combined with what's called a brute force attack, which uses a person's ID details to guess password combinations until the right one is cracked. Cybersecurity expert Troy Hunt says the onus of safeguarding against brute force falls on organisations.
17: We've got hackers or scammers who are breaking into delivery drivers' accounts. Inevitably, those are the accounts from the delivery company. And the question then would be, do they have sufficient controls to limit brute force, keep the bad guys out, while still making it easy for the good guys to get in if they just forget their PIN?
13: DoorDash and Uber say they're working to combat scam activity on their platforms.
1: Eloise Vias. Every year, hundreds of First Nations people from across the country reach out to the South Australian Museum, hoping to find a missing piece of their family history. The museum houses the world's largest collection of Australian Aboriginal cultural material and has a dedicated family history unit that trawls through the collection to find answers. A warning, this story from Rachel Merritt includes the name of an Indigenous person who has died.
18: On his wrist here, he's got the little... it's a little sort of piercing, it's a bone that's actually in the gallery on display.
19: Ali Abdullah Highfold loads an early film of an Aboriginal man practising weaving. It's one he knows well. He's spent almost three decades working at the South Australian Museum in Adelaide, where tracing through Aboriginal family history has become his life's work.
18: People will come in and say, here's my mother's name, here's my father's name, give me my family history. And that's obviously not an easy thing to do.
19: But it's a challenge he's taken on. Using the museum's extensive Aboriginal genealogy collection that dates back to colonisation, he's able to trace generations. He estimates between 300 and 500 people seek his help every year.
18: You know, we've had lots of, you know, tears and laughter and, you know, stolen generation members come in. I've showed them photos of their mother before that they've never seen. They were taken and adopted into a white family and just found out on their deathbed that they're Aboriginal and they're coming in on their journey to find their identity and culture. And then we've been able to, you know, redirect them for a reunification.
19: Ali Abdullah Highfold explains tens of thousands of items are stored in the museum's archives of Aboriginal cultural material. But crucial to his work is the research of his auntie, Doreen Katinyari. She was a prominent Narrangeri elder and historian who started the museum's family history unit in 1988. Now, Ali Abdullah Highfold continues in the role alone.
20: Ali is one of the key information centres. You know, he's a walking archive himself.
19: That's Ghana elder Tim Aegis, who's on the Aboriginal Advisory Committee to the museum.
20: There are other archival records that the community is currently looking at accessing, but they take anywhere up to 2 years or 3 years, if not longer, to access. You know, sometimes we lose people who are waiting for that knowledge before they go.
19: He says the demand for answers is only growing.
20: It just plays a significant role in the reconnection of our people across the country where it's happening. Absolutely.
19: Now, Ali Abdullah Highfold is working to leave behind his own legacy, digitising records for greater community access.
18: You know, strength is in with our family and in community. And to be able to pass on that knowledge to those young people makes them strong in their presence and identity and strong within culture.
0: Ali Abdullah Highfold from the South Australian Museum, ending that report by Rachel Merritt. Now, briefly in finance, Wall Street stocks have ended sharply higher and oil's higher too, Brent crude trading at $72.14 a barrel. And that's AM for today. I'm Melissa Clark. Thanks for your company this morning. The time now, it's 8:30.
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22: And good morning. What is not too bad, not too

0: shabby outside at the moment for Tuesday, the 7th of July, and I'm just going to warn you, it is a very different sounding mornings program. It'll be star-studded, mind you, starting off with, yes, I'm going to say it out loud, my co-host, Salua Milton. Come on down.
1: Hello, I'm back. Guess who's back?
0: She's back. She's back. Now, it's NAIDOC week. This show is officially NAIDOC Takeover.
1: Yep.
0: This was your idea.
1: Yep.
0: So if it doesn't work,
1: it's all on me.
0: That's where the emails are heading. Absolutely. I'm super excited. I need to let everyone know how the roads are tracking. We'll find out what's going on with the bomb and some headlines as well. But before 9 o'clock, someone that you admire, and I certainly do, he's a filmmaker, a mentor, an Indigenous voice on screen. He helped bring such treasures like...
2: If you want to perform for the brothers in Vietnam, you got to give them soul.
3: You got to manage them, are ya?
2: And mold them and shape them.
4: You got it within you, you just need to let it out. Oh, mercy!
0: Yeah, Sapphires and director of Sapphires, Mystery Road, Origin. If you're a fan, are you a fan?
1: I am.
0: Yeah. I'm talking, of course, about Wayne Blair. He'll be joining us before 9 o'clock this morning, and we'll also delve first up and talk about social and emotional well-being of First Nations people with someone who spent a lot of years working in this space. But before we do any of that, Danielle Maher has your latest news. Good morning.
5: Good morning, Nicole. Investigations are underway into a serious crash in the scenic rim. Police say two cars collided on the Mount Lindsay Highway at Gleneagle yesterday afternoon. A child was flown to hospital with life-threatening injuries. A 56-year-old woman and a 13-year-old girl who were travelling in the same car were also taken to hospital with non-life-threatening injuries. Gold Coast police have seized 11 illegal e-bikes, including 7 from juveniles, in the wake of a statewide e-mobility blitz. Police this week commenced the second phase of the crackdown and will focus on rider behaviour after new e-mobility laws were introduced last Wednesday. Chief Superintendent Kylie Riggs says it's important parents talk to their children about safely using the devices, and Gold Coast City Council officers are investigating groundwater discharge colouring at a Palm Beach canal. The site is subject to a dewatering monitoring plan, and council could enforce penalties up to $17,000 if a development approval breach is found.
0: Danielle Maher, thank you very much. A cool start to your day. I'm looking at the apparent temperatures, but I reckon those southeasterlies will be keeping them down a little bit further today. 14 feels a few degrees cooler if you're heading up to Brisbane. Coonungra 12, 11 is the feels, and feels like 12, but the official temperature at Coolangatta is sitting on 15 degrees. So what does the day have in store?
6: The high pressure system that's generally bringing cooler conditions to us by virtue of the clearer skies for the most part overnight. Around the Gold Coast, temperatures are about a degree or so cooler than yesterday, but they're still about 3 degrees above average. But the breeze means that it feels a bit chillier if you're out and about. So currently at the Seaway, 15 degrees, but the apparent temperature with the breeze around about 11. So that's probably why it feels a little bit chilly this morning.
7: Right. And what about those hazardous surf conditions that were forecast? They don't seem to have materialised as yet.
6: Look, the warning is still out there. That persists into tomorrow. Basically, this low-pressure system that's developing in the Tasman Sea is going to pump up the season swells across towards the eastern Australian coast, around New South Wales and up into the southern Queensland areas. So that's developing and persisting over the next couple of days. So we're looking to see the season swells up to 3 to 4 metres through the offshore areas today and persisting into tomorrow.
7: Right. And, Daniel, we see that there's some sub-zero and certainly single-digit temps in parts around the Granite Belt and Toowoomba. Are we expecting chillier conditions later this week here in southeast Queensland?
6: Not significantly so, really. It'll come and go with the cloud. The cloud will have an impact and keep our temperatures generally pretty similar to what we've had. So, you know, here and there, we might dip by a degree or two, but generally we're likely to see those temperatures stay a little above average.
8: 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Traffic.
9: Well, just the one breakdown on the M1 southbound in the shoulder at Eggestorf Road off Rampart almost, so take it easy through there. Southbound has

0: been on the brakes between Kurume, Helensvaara and Gaben. And northbound is gradually recovering after a very heavy run this morning. Still very slow, though, in sections northbound between Helensvaara, Pimpamar, easing through Yatala and on the brakes between Logan Home and Slacks Creek, but that is starting to settle down as well. There's a breakdown on the M1 northbound after Stanmore Road at Yatala as well, so take it easy through there. Bermuda Street, a little bit of stop-start southbound through Varsity Lakes and the Gold Coast Highway, minor build-up southbound around Surfers Paradise and also through Broadbeach. Smith Street, busy at both ways around Kambari Avenue at Southport, and Brisbane Road both ways, building up around the shopping centre between Arundel Drive and Olsen Avenue through Arundel and Bigger Waters. I'm back for my 10 more details before 9 and 91.7 ABC Gold Coast.
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2: I'm Stephen Page. I'm a Mananjali Noonuckle man from southeast Queensland. This year's theme for NAIDOC Week is 50 Years of Deadly. I'm a man of optimism, and that's why I use storytelling, and that's why I love being in the arts, and I bless the spirit God for putting me there because, you know, being in that position and creating stories and bringing contemporary and traditions together and the continuation of that. Like I always have said, art is medicine, and especially in First Nations artistic kinship system and storytelling, it's a big part of our lives. I just reflect. I can reflect all the great moments in life, all those great pushes from our cultural leaders before us and the stance that they have made to maintain our existence in this landscape. Happy NAIDOC Week, all my brothers and sisters.
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5: And good morning, and I am not alone. We are celebrating 50 years of Deadly. This is the morning's NAIDOC Takeover. Salua Middleton, ABC First Nations producer and journalist, my co-host for today. It is 22 to 9.
6: Look, the first story we have today is a bit of a tough one, but I just want to give a trigger warning to our listeners there that this story that you're about to hear or the interview that we're about to have does deal with suicide. So just wanted to give you that warning. So more than 3,300 Australians died by suicide last year. The number of deaths among Indigenous Australians are three times higher. It is obvious traditional approaches to mental health aren't working and that the government needs to invest in programs designed and led by First Nations peoples.
5: Yeah, and one person at the forefront of that very conversation is Gold Coast-based psychologist Gamilaroi Mann, Clinton Schultz, Director of First Nations Strategy and Partnerships at the Black Dog Institute. Hello, Clinton.
7: Yama Gababuliagu Malio.
5: Yeah, this gap, three times higher. I mean, any death is tragic. Where are we getting it wrong?
7: I think the largest contributor is ongoing experiences of oppression and racism. So when you add those two together, it becomes quite an overwhelming experience for many Aboriginal and Torres Strait Islander peoples.
6: You've been working in the space for a while, Clinton. What have you seen or what insights can you give around why we're not making any more headway in protecting First Nations peoples when it comes to suicide?
7: Yeah, I think the systems issues are what really get in the way. So for a long time, the mental health field has been quite, I guess, stringent and Western-based. And it's only been in the last decade or so that we've started to really talk about different ways of understanding mental health and health and well-being in general. And for us as Aboriginal and Torres Strait Islander peoples, that's a concept of social and emotional well-being, which is a more holistic concept. And it's about understanding the relationality that is so important to us and our well-being as Aboriginal and Torres Strait Islander peoples. And our systems just haven't been structured to help people to build and maintain connections to those things that are really important to their well-being. I think we're moving in a positive direction, but as I said, it's only been, you know, the last decade or two at most where we've kind of been moving in that direction. So we've got a lot of work to do.
5: Yeah, I love the fact that there is a difference. And can you explain in practical terms what that looks like?
7: Yeah, so we come from a collectivist-based culture. So it's not just when we're talking about the things that are important to our well-being, we're not just talking about our direct individual physical and mental well-being. We're talking about other things that are important to us, like our connection to country, connection to culture, connection to spirit and ancestry. But then we're also talking about external things, such as our connection to our family members, our connection to our kin,

0: to the places where a mob have always come from, and to our families. And our family systems are much broader than what many people in Western societies sort of understand as being family. So it's just a different but more broader way of understanding what's important to the self and what it takes to actually maintain good well-being.
1: Mm. One of those things, you know, as a First Nations person, is load and burnout. What is that burnout like for somebody who's working in that support space?
0: Yeah, unfortunately, one of the things that we really are starting to see an increase in at the moment is self-harm and, unfortunately, suicide of people working in this field. It's really difficult when you are a member of a community, but you're also working with your family and community constantly So you're experiencing all the same traumas that everybody else that you're working with experiences, plus then you've got that extra layer of working with the trauma. And it can become quite overwhelming for people. So what we're really wanting to do at the moment is look at how do we better maintain the social-emotional well-being of the people who are on the front line doing the work, because I truly believe that that's our best way to get a positive movement and close the gap, is to ensure that those that are doing the work in our communities, we're keeping them as strong and deadly as we possibly can.
2: And is it because, the burnout that you refer to, is it just work overload? That there is so much demand? People, I mean, it's great that people are asking for help, but the resources are just not there?
0: That's a part of it, that we're under-resourced, but there's another couple of factors that we don't speak about enough. One of those is internal to us, and it's a notion of lateral violence, which is driven by experiences of oppression. So when people feel like there isn't much opportunity for advancement, for improvement in their lives, they tend to start taking those frustrations out on each other. So all the literature around lateral violence actually comes out of the field of nursing, to be honest, because nurses were renowned for kind of attacking each other in an oppressive health system. And we now see that, and we now experience that in our communities. So lateral violence is really having a big toll. And then the other thing is colonial load. So it's all that extra expectation that gets put on us within spaces for no other reason than we happen to be Aboriginal and Torres Strait Islander. So as an Aboriginal and Torres Strait Islander worker, particularly if I'm working in a non-Indigenous organisation, I have to do my job, which is in my PD, the same as everybody else. But then there's just this unwritten expectation that I will be the expert on everything and anything Aboriginal and Torres Strait Islander for that entire organisation. And that obviously adds a whole bunch of load to people's work experience and makes it really difficult to maintain well-being in that space.
2: Yeah, I'd never had it put to me that way before, but it makes perfect sense. You're Aboriginal, you get it, right? Yeah, no, I completely understand. Gold Coast-based psychologist Camilla Roy-Mann, Clinton Schultz, Director of First Nations Strategy and Partnerships at the Black Dog Institute. Moving forward, what needs to change?
0: We need to reshape our system when we're working with Aboriginal and Torres Strait Islander people so that it fits a social-emotional well-being lens or perspective of working in this space. So that requires us to look at what are the professions that we currently are, I guess, backing and funding and the spaces that we're funding, and looking at how might we have to do that differently and how can we do that place-based. So we need to also recognise that every Aboriginal and Torres Strait Islander community is different. The circumstances and the context in which their social-emotional well-being is impacted is different. In some ways it's very different, in some ways it's not as different, depending on where you may be. But for instance, here on the Gold Coast, the things that impact on our social-emotional well-being here as Aboriginal and Torres Strait Islander people is going to be vastly remotely, you know, different to people in Kununurra, as an example. So if we're trying to use the same ways of working in those two spaces, we're not likely to get the best results in either of those spaces. So we need to tailor our responses more to a localised setting, and we need to ensure that we're doing that through a more holistic social and emotional wellbeing lens.
1: Hmm. A lot of your work focuses on family, community, culture and country. And obviously, like our people, you know, some are on country, some aren't on country. It's very complex in why people live in different parts of the country. How do you help build

0: mental resilience through connection for people?
1: It's a great question, and it's something that I've been trying to work towards for a long time now, and that's about helping people to understand how to connect to country when you're off country. So that's about what elements of country can I have with me, or how can I understand myself spiritually to still be connected to country. So for instance, here on sea country, you know, like every grain of sand here is connected to every other grain of sand around this entire coast. So you can still connect to country all the way up to where your mob are from through simply standing on that beach, closing your eyes and understanding that there's that connection that keeps us all, you know, connected at all times.
2: Oh, thank you very much, Clinton. Really appreciate you coming in. NAIDOC Takeover, welcome. First cab off the rank. We really appreciate your insights into all of that. Director of First Nations Strategy and Partnerships at the Black Dog Institute here on ABC Gold Coast.
1: Governinda, appreciate it.
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8: You're the reason why I can't catch a break. 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
2: Yeah, if you have ever watched Mystery Road or Mystery Road Origin, you'll know exactly what was going on in that clip. It's a fantastic show if you've never seen it, by the way. But we're going to catch up with the director from a video store in Rocky to directing The Sapphires, starring in Redfern now and helping change Australian storytelling in just a tick, Wayne Blair.

0: Right.
1: Ed Sheeran featuring Boudreaux. And of course, if you've just tuned in, different mornings program today. Yes, you may know me. My name's Nicole. Slua Middleton is my co-host, ABC First Nations producer, content creator, pretty much a woman who does everything, but has agreed to jump on board. We've called this the NAIDOC takeover. So everything Indigenous music between now and 11 o'clock, celebrating all things NAIDOC with some incredible voices, one of which is going to join us right now.
2: Yes, we have a very special guest today, Wayne Blair. He joins us to talk film mentoring and Indigenous voices on screen.
1: Yeah, and he's packing for a family holiday, I think. G'day, Wayne.
3: Hey, g'day. How are you?
1: Yeah, good. Good, thank you. Hey, look, thank you so much for doing this. We really appreciate it. Thanks for being part of NAIDOC Takeover, can I say. I just want to firstly say that I recently had a fantastic opportunity to meet some of the cast of Mystery Road Origin at the Actor Festival at Hotter this year. I know. And I interviewed Mark Cole-Smith and Dooley Narkle. And the one thing that they were so proud of was the authentic storytelling and the fact that you did something that's quite rare, which is bringing together like a panel of Indigenous minds. So to ensure truth-telling in your filmmaking.
3: Yeah, no, thank you for that. And happy NAIDOC Week to you guys there on the coast there. So, no, it's been a special time at this time of year. No, that Mystery Road Origin, I really enjoyed that. And those two were fantastic actors, but it was the team, the collaborative team behind it, from all the writers, producers, and the other director, Jubby Clare. And, I mean, that team from Western Australia was a really fantastic team, and every time that they shoot a new Mystery Road, they pick parts of that country that is different and peculiar, but also can be the backdrop of a great murder mystery show. Yeah, so that's awesome.
2: Now, you... Your love of film began during night shifts in a video store in Rockhampton.
3: Yes.
2: Look, fast forward a few decades. Here you are now, kicking butt in the film world. But I want to know, what was it like working in those video stores, and did you ever imagine that, you know, you would be putting film onto the screens?
3: Yeah. I worked at Video Easy and Plains Video back in Rockhampton on the Bruce Highway there. So I did the night shift to 6 to 12, which was the night shift. I loved it. I really enjoyed it. It was art and craft in itself. Your 2-for-1 videos and your late fees and putting new material into the system. That was the crux of it, the coal face of it. But I did like watching videos. Like, I watched watching those 80 films, those American 80 films, John Hughes films, you know, E.T. Like, I wasn't a Star Wars fan, but I went E.T. and Jaws. I was more Spielberg. And Back to the Future, Karate Kid, Robert Zemeckis. Well, that wasn't Robert Zemeckis, but Jean G. Avildsen and all the Rocky films. But, you know, like, and those sort of feel-good films that have a sort of three acts and, you know, that sort of make you sort of want to dance or scream or cry at the end of a film. I sort of like those films a little bit, and I was into my breakdance too, so that was the other thing.
1: Wayne Blair, you are an absolute icon of Aussie film and television making, and you've just basically listed every fabulous film that most of us can say that we watched in the 80s. You are now mentoring Bond University students here on the coast. What have you noticed about this next generation of filmmakers and the stories that they want to tell?
3: They're rigorous and they're robust, but they're very quite respectful. You know, most of the students there are sort of 1 year out of school or just come out of school, but they're very respectful. And yes, they do want to, there's a little slight Tarantino-esque there. They want to be a Tarantino filmmaker or, you know, slightly, a little bit more Jane Campion they're leading to some days as well. But like, I tell you what, their talent and their curiosity is second to none. And, you know, it's a stepping stone, this course. And so I've been very fortunate to be a part of that because, Wayne Blair's here, but, you know, they're mostly inspiring to me. Every day I like to turn up and see what's going on in their minds, you know, and it's quite special, that sort of interaction. But, you know, it's just filmmakers getting together and trying to tell stories the best we can.
2: Now, look, if there was one Indigenous story or perspective that you think Australia still doesn't hear enough of, what would that be, Wayne?
3: Gee whiz, that's a good... Oh,
2: big so one, should have forewarned you, hey?
3: That's a hard question to answer. But, look, I just think there's something about when you get this right story with a little bit of family, a little bit of love and that cheeky humour, but with a little bit of truth-telling, I tell you what, that's a very special because we learn from the films, all the films that I learned from in the, you know, the 80s and so, I suppose. You know, it was a little bit about family, a little about connection, about inter-family, like that person you don't like in your family, your sister or your brother, or you've got some history with your father or mother, and you sort of, in 90 minutes, you can work out a few things there. And it might be your personal take against your own country as well. How do you come to terms with who you are, where you're living, and the street you're on, and the neighbour that you live next to? All those things, I suppose, play, and I've sort of sat in the fence a little bit, but they're the things I sort of like. And when you can hold a mirror up to yourself and, you know, see a little wrongdoings, you might not leave the bin out, or you might not pay the electricity bill in time, or, you know, I think you can sort of learn from those small things. I know they're small things, but you just add a few bigger examples there and you'll get what I mean.
1: Yeah, Wayne, you can't do what you can't see. And it was interesting that you were listing all those 80s films. There weren't a lot of Indigenous actors on the big screen way back when. How important is it to be able to tell those stories and to show Indigenous actors and filmmakers of where they can go?
3: Yeah, that's true. Like, I remember living in Rocky and having a Woman's Day or TV Week magazine, and they had this special about racism. And on the back there was Georgie Parker, and she said, you know, you got to stand up for racism. This was back in the late 80s. It made me cry. It made me go, Georgie Parker from A Country Practice is saying that we should step up to racism? She shouldn't have to put her name on the line, you know? So that's where it started for me. And I was like, and I told Georgie Parker, I did a show with her just recently. I said, Georgie, you were the apple of, like, you just sort of made me cry because I thought there was someone fighting the good fight. It wasn't just about me fighting the good fight. And I suppose also adding to that, you know, when you did see Aboriginal actors, people coming through, people of colour that were mixing it with the best of them and were standing up and just being on stage and on screen, it was simple. You know, I lived up in, and there was the newspapers in Australia and Queensland where they sort of like clickbait, don't they? They would just want to sell newspapers. So they put negative images up there. They're always negatising things. So when you see that positive energy that makes you smile, you can be that young person in Longreach, Mount Gawler, or Mackay, and you know that you know we all have a common goal and we're trying to achieve that day. If you can make them smile and make them just, you know, sit there and say, this is who I am, then that's a good thing. And that positive role models was a great thing for me.
1: Wayne Blair, always fun to catch up. Thank you so much for your time. Thank you for being part of the NAIDOC takeover, that is ABC Gold Coast Mornings today, and wish you the best on your family holiday.
3: Thank you, you guys. Thank you. 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
0: 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Traffic.
4: Well, traffic is starting to settle down between Brisbane and the Gold Coast. It's been a very heavy run for northbounders in particular. We are seeing a busy run still between Upper Cooma, Ormo and Yatala, and also between Logan Home and Slakes Creek, but that traffic is sitting out to much better conditions. And also a couple of breakdowns, M1 northbound in the shoulder after Stanmore Road at Yatala, and a couple of southbound breakdowns as well, M1 southbound shoulder at the Eggersdorf Road off-ramp at Ormo, and also a breakdown in the shoulder before Helensvale Road at Oxford. Still delays back at Upper Cooma. Gold Coast Highway, a little bit under speed both ways around Surfers Paradise and Brisbane Road to Arundel and Bigger Waters. I'm back from ATN. That's the latest traffic on 91.7 ABC Gold Coast.
1: Thank you very much. Just tuning in, wondering what's going on. NAIDOC Takeover, that is the ABC Gold Coast Mornings program. Myself and this lovely lady, Salua Middleton.
2: Hello.
1: Yes, hello. She's still here. We're very excited. We've both just seen a very powerful documentary called The Long Run. It is insanely good. It's all to do with the Indigenous Marathon Project led by Robert D. Costella. He's going to tell you more about it after 9:30.
2: I'm very excited.
1: Actually, I should say just before 9:30. So please keep listening. At the moment, it is 14 degrees in Brisbane, 12 Canungra and 15 at Coolangatta. Let's get into it. Your latest ABC News. It's 9 o'clock.
5: ABC ABC News. Good morning, I'm Maria Hatzakis. The Premier has doubled down on plans to rebuild Bundaberg's troubled Paradise Dam, despite its operator advising against the move. The Board of Sunwater wrote to the government earlier this year, advising it to dump the $4.4 billion project, labelling it grossly disproportionate. But David Crisafulli says it's important for the region and plans are pressing ahead.
6: When we make a promise, we mean it and we'll fulfil it. And the second is I want to give confidence to anyone who is in this region to know that there is a bright future for the region and there is water security. Whether or not you farm, whether or not you're in manufacturing, whether or not you want to buy a home, you need to know that the future of water security is secure.
5: The Defence Minister says a Chinese missile test in the South Pacific is deeply destabilising. China has confirmed the long-range missile was launched into the Pacific yesterday. The ABC's been told it splashed down in the ocean, closest to the exclusive economic zones of Tuvalu and Kiribati. Richard Miles says it's very concerning.
7: I can assure you it wasn't particularly close to Australia, but I think that's it's less about the precise point as it is about the capability here. And I think that's what people need to focus on. This is a very significant capability in terms of the range that's been demonstrated.
5: Donald Trump's Board of Peace says Hamas's decision to dissolve its government in Gaza will only be significant if it actually hands over control of the strip. Middle East correspondent Matthew Doran explains.
8: Hamas officials made the announcement on Monday afternoon, saying the militant group was ready to allow the US-backed National Committee for the Administration of Gaza to take over governance of the war-ravaged territory. It called on Israel to allow its officials to enter Gaza, with the committee currently conducting its affairs in the Egyptian capital, Cairo. The Board of Peace, which supervises the committee, said it noted the announcement, but said Hamas's pledge needed to be followed by action. Israel accused Hamas of political spin, leaving officials in bureaucratic roles while insisting the government had resigned. The broader peace process remains stalled. Matthew Doran, ABC News, Jerusalem.
5: More Anglican church properties in North Queensland have been approved to be sold as part of a financial restructure. This report from Megan Danzey.
9: Receivers were appointed to the Anglican Diocese of North Queensland in August last year. It's selling properties as part of a financial restructure as it funds redress obligations for victims of historic child abuse and grapples with structural issues. The second phase of properties to be sold was approved by the Supreme Court of Queensland in Brisbane yesterday. Parishioners of St Matthew's Church in Townsville have been granted a six-week window to give evidence why theirs should not be included. In total, more than 30 properties across a district covering a third of the state have now been approved for sale.
5: Food delivery drivers across Australia have lost tens of thousands of dollars to scammers. Eloise Vias has the story.
10: Andrew Rhodes was less than a week into a food delivery side hustle when he fell prey to a phishing scam on the DoorDash delivery app. The 26-year-old had an order cancelled shortly after pickup before a scammer impersonating company staff called and asked him to confirm his identity to be reimbursed. The next day, Andrew found all his earnings were wiped from his DoorDash wallet.
11: It's like they have a script, like they're super confident in everything they say. It's pretty easy to get swept off your feet at the time.
10: The Transport Workers Union says scam reports have increased in the past 6 months and recovering stolen funds is often difficult.
5: In tennis, American Taylor Fritz has beaten Alexander Bublik in the fourth round at Wimbledon. Fritz blasted 23 aces to win in straight sets 7-6, 6-4, 6-4. British wildcard Arthur Ferry beat Grigor Dimitrov in a fifth set tiebreaker, and Alexander Zverev was leading Yuri Lehechka 2-0 when play was suspended 4 minutes before the tournament's 11 p.m. curfew. To the weather for Queensland, isolated showers in eastern districts, the northern interior and the state's far west, mostly fine elsewhere. Cairns and Rockhampton 25, Townsville and Mount Isa 27, Mackay and Bundaberg 22. In the southeast, a partly cloudy day, Brisbane and Ipswich 22, Logan, the Gold and Sunshine Coast, a top of 21 degrees, Toowoomba 17. 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
1: Oh, and Saloa Milton as well, First Nations. She's a producer, she's a journalist, in fact, involved in some pretty exciting ABC projects at the moment. NAIDOC Takeover. This was Saloa's baby. She just came, one day rang and said, Nick, I'd like to just basically take over your show. And I went, sure, why not?
2: Are you regretting it?
1: No, not for one single second. And Brownie on the text line wants to know how Jonathan Thurston went in the long run. Now, there'll be people going, I don't know what that is. It is essentially a documentary about the Indigenous Marathon Project. It's so cool, which has been going for 15 years. In fact, would have been involved with the Gold Coast Marathon. The essence of the documentary, though, is

0: 15 years, in fact, would have been involved with the Gold Coast Marathon. The essence of the documentary, though, is 6 months to prep about 12 Indigenous young people to take on the New York Marathon. That's like 50,000 runners. And this, for the documentary, they got JT involved, who was absolutely petrified, never run a marathon before, and it plays out. Brownie just wants to know how JT went. I don't want to, no spoilers.
1: No spoilers. You have to watch it. It's so good. It's such a, I don't know, it's a compelling doco and it had me in tears. I just really admire those people who can, all of those people probably listening who've just done a marathon as well, like just the mental resilience.
0: And how do you prep for something like that in 6 months? Robert DiCostella is the brain behind it all, and he'll be joining you in about 15 minutes. Also, how books using technology are helping preserve culture, language and connection to country. That is also ahead. But Salua, inspire me. What have you been up to?
1: Oh, look, I've stepped into a new role as the head of Indigenous Audio. So I'm looking after a couple of programs now, Away, which is our arts and culture program, hosted by Rudy Bremer, and Speaking Out, which does feature on ABC Local Radio on Sundays at 9. And in Speaking Out, actually, we're introducing a new segment that takes a deep dive into the ABC archives, but we're launching with something special this week.
0: Oh, and a very timely thing as well. Shall I?
1: Yep. Go on then.
2: There's a bear in there.
3: And a chair as well.
2: There are people with games.
4: And stories to tell.
5: Open wide, come inside. It's Play School.
0: Yeah, of course, 60 years of Play School.
1: That's right, yep. And so what we're doing, so ABC has one of the, I don't know if anybody knew, but has one of the largest archives of Indigenous material and content from a lot, you know, 90 plus years of this organisation. And we have an Indigenous collections manager who's hosting this new segment on Speaking Out called Flash Black. And what we're doing...
0: Flash Black.
1: And what we're doing is we're going deep into those archives. She's going to take us into them. And but we thought we'd start with something that all Australians can connect with, and of course that's Play School. But before there was the beautiful Kaya doll, which we have, which is the Noongar girl on Play School now and part of the toy collection, there was Dan and Jimmy.
6: Jim and Jemima want to go down to the mine as well, down the dark, dark mine.
7: Well, they better have some helmets.
6: All right.
7: Let's make some.
8: Aboriginal and Torres Strait Islander people were rarely represented on children's television. So when Jim arrived on Play School in 1985, it was a quiet but significant moment. He looked like any other toy you'd play with, and he sat alongside all our favourites. For many Aboriginal children, it was the first time they saw someone who looked a lot more like them reflected on our screen. I know that firsthand because I was one of those children.
1: And that was Tasha James. Tasha James is the Indigenous Collections Manager of ABC Archives, and she is the host of that segment, but she also connects people back, has a program called Connect, which connects people back to archive in the ABC and actually hands it back to community. So it's a wonderful project. We'll be promoting that as well. But, what a great way to start. Also celebrating, you know, Play School's 60th anniversary.
0: Yeah. Now, here's another show that you know a bit about.
9: It's Jess Mowboy here to let you know about That Blackfella Show. Join me and some of the funniest people I know for the wild ride of comedy, games, live music, and some brilliant First Nations talent. It's got the best name in showbiz too. That Blackfella Show, streaming now on ABC iView.
0: I've never watched it. But were you on set?
1: I was in the taping, yeah. I went to the taping and it was
0: It
1: was a wild ride. So I guess like a bit of a, you know, variety show in a way. But we had Jessica Mowboy, who everybody knows, Australian Idol
0: runner-up. We know who she is.
1: She's just amazing. She's hosted along with Torres Strait Islander comedian Ian Zaro. And, oh, my goodness, their chemistry together, their comic timing was just so fun to be in the audience. But there were games and we had lots of great musical performances in there. But there was some – I'm sitting in the front row. I'm hoping you can't see this. One particular act, which was – I don't want to spoil it, but like I was had all the emotions, shock, terror, laughter,

0: Yeah, it was a wild ride, but it was such a good night, such a good program. So it is on at the same time as Origin. So if you're not into Origin, you know, watch it. But otherwise, it's on iView.
1: It's on iView.
0: Yeah,
1: so. Problem solved. It is 11 minutes past nine. This is Natal Takeover. Nicole Dye is my name. Salua Middleton is your co-host for today until 11. Thank you, Brownie. Yes, good suggestion. He says, what about Indigenous artists for Smoko songs? Yeah, okay. I'm happy to launch that.
0: Love it.
1: We've got a stack of Indigenous artists already lined up, but if there is one in particular that you would like to hear, please, you know what to do. You can text us on 0487 993222. First name, song suggestion, and suburb would be amazing. We're going to, in just a moment, talk about how books using technology are helping preserve language as well as connection to country right after this.
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1: Yeah, it is 12 minutes past nine.
0: Technology often gets blamed for taking kids away from books, but a new project is using it to do the exact opposite. It's helping young readers across the country access stories in First Nations languages, while also connecting them to culture, history, and the people behind those stories.
1: And it's all thanks to a new partnership between the Indigenous Literacy Foundation, or the ILF, and digital reading platforms Libby and Sora. 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Welcome to our NAIDOC Takeover, Zoe. Good morning to you.
8: Dingery, how are you?
1: Yeah, we're fantastic. How did you, well, let's start with you and your story. How did you learn about your heritage growing up?
8: So I am a Widjibal Wawun from Bundjalung country. I come from northern New South Wales, Tweed Heads. And for me growing up, it hasn't always been something to be proud of. I am a light-skinned Aboriginal, and growing up in a very beautiful part of town that happens to be just a little bit backwards and racist in a lot of ways. So I was told from my teachers that the only thing that I could amount to as an Aboriginal young girl was to be a cashier at a local shopping centre, and that was it. So for me, I didn't always have that pride, and we grew up in a non-Indigenous household. So my sister and I, it was one of those things where we had to really strive to learn and to be passionate about what we were doing in order to be able to discover a bit more about ourselves and where we come from. And since then, it's just been, it's been a really beautiful, a really challenging, but a really meaningful journey for us. And I'm now a mum of two, so it's really vital for me to be able to have that so that I can bring up my kids to know exactly how deadly they are being Aboriginal and exactly where they come from and where they're connected to. So that's how I came to know a bit more about my culture.
1: Yeah, and now you've got this fantastic project which you can just turn to your kids and go, see, you're in a story and we can read your story in our very own language. So tell us about this collaboration, how it works.
8: Yeah, well, so the Indigenous Literacy Foundation, bit of a mouthful, I know. So ILF, our focus is supporting remote and very remote communities in a couple of different ways. And one of them is publishing their books, their stories, their way. So mixing up with elders and young people, we have authors and illustrators as young as 4 and 5 years old, which is really bloody beautiful. So having that kind of connection with multiple generations where they're able to kind of retell their story, and then ILF as a not-for-profit, we get the absolute privilege of handing them a physical document, their book that is done by them how they wanted. And it's a really beautiful kind of thing to be able to have for them and to be able to allow them to share. So we have bilingual and multilingual books and over 40 different languages from around the country, focusing on those remote and very remote areas that we work with, because, as you know, we're a bit of a footnote, and sometimes these communities are even more so. So we really want to put them at the front, and we really want to prioritise their stories and their cultures. And these young ones speak two or three languages before English, but are told that they don't have the intelligence. So it's a really powerful tool to be able to celebrate our multiple generations of strength and culture and language and keeping that alive.
0: One of the really interesting features is the QR codes that allow readers to hear language being spoken. How does that bring the language to life?
8: Oh, I absolutely love the QR codes. They are so good. Our languages are bloody complex. So the QR codes are on all of our bilingual and multilingual books and our songs, and we've got anthologies, so collections of stories as well. And those QR codes allow you to hear from the storytellers or the song keepers directly, or hear from the linguists. So you can actually listen along to them as they read you that story in their languages. And so you get to keep that language with you, and you can practice it, you can use it how you like. Some of them have animations attached. We are very respectful and maintain ICIP with communities. So the authors and creators choose whether they want to have an animation or not. But all of them have QR codes, and therefore you can hear language being spoken. And it's a wonderful way to kind of connect through geography. And hear Yolngu Mata for On the Way to Yarrangbarra, which is a very beautiful book that was shortlisted for the New South Wales Premier's Literary Awards earlier this year. You can hear the Yolngu Mata language being spoken by the women who wrote that story. And that's really, really powerful to be able to give that to any household and anybody who actually buys the book.
0: I'm really interested to hear from you how people respond to seeing their languages in a book, and that process of when they are putting together the book. Do they have a say in like how it's compiled as well?
8: Absolutely. So every single step of the way of the book creation, we contact and work with the communities. So essentially we have workshops, or the communities will have already got their stories basically done, so we just help put them into a book. So we have artworks that are literally on a watercolor paint pad, and we send them to our high-res scanner. They put it together, and then we've got an in-house designer who helps pull them into a book. But we have to at every single point, because I'm a Bundjalung woman, so I, for example, do not speak or have connection to Yolngu Mata. I wouldn't be able to tell you which word should be capitalised, or whether that sentence is correct and that kind of thing, or the spellings. So we have to work with our communities every step of the way just to make sure that we're writing the language how they want it written. And then when it comes to the illustrations, we might do two or three different designs with them, and then what they do is they actually come back to us and say this one goes that way, or if there is a very special element. So Bayugal is a Bundjalung community. It's north. They actually did a primary school workshop and did a book called Our River, Our Country. And for them, it was the witch spirit, the female spirit that was part of that connection. They were like, she's a strong element. She needs to be featured in as much as possible. So we worked with them to kind of tie that into all of the pages that we possibly could. So working with communities, it's their story. It is not ours. We have to work with them to make sure that it's meaningful.
1: Zoe Kassam, Indigenous Literacy Foundation's Director of Programs and Publishing. You've now published more than 200 books in 45 different languages. Are these books being put into schools? How can people access them?
8: So these books are 100% for sale on our online website. We sell them into bookshops and different locations where you can buy the book. So if you have a local bookseller, ask them, do they have any ILF titles? Because for us, it's very much just wherever you can. We are trying to get them into as many schools as possible. Curriculums are a bit tricky. So it's very much, if you have that interest, we have the highest royalty rate that goes back into the authors and creators or the organizations of their choosing. So 25% of every single purchase goes straight back to the communities themselves. And that is really, really powerful because it's a sustainable income that is long-term. So we have a longevity contract that means that they can nominate the person who gets the financials if someone was to pass and move away. So it's that continued income that goes straight back into community.
1: Zoe Kasem, absolute pleasure having a chat. Thanks for being part of NAIDOC Takeover.
8: Thank you so much. Thank you for having me. And my suggestion would be King Stingray. Anything from King Stingray, they're a bloody amazing band.
1: Look at this. Do you know what? You must have been reading my mind because I think one of those tracks are coming right now. So thank you, Zoe. Good on you. Do not go anywhere. Zoe, as I mentioned, Indigenous Literacy Foundation, if you want to find out more there. This is ABC Gold Coast, myself and Salua Middleton in just a moment.
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9: You only get one shot at your first marathon. Doing it off just 6 months of training is a whole nother level.
10: That's great. 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
1: The documentary is called The Long Run. Robert DiCostello is right at the heart of it, and he'll be joining you right after King Stingray. NAIDOC Takeover, 91.7 ABC Gold Coast.

0: such a good track. King Stingray, Camp Dog. Brownie's just gone, yay! 91.7 ABC Gold Coast. If you would like to suggest an Indigenous artist, normally we do a Smoko suggestion, but I'm happy to run that suggestion right through to the end of the show today because it is a NAIDOC takeover. My name's Nicole Dyer. Salo Middleton is the one doing the taking over, well, co-hosting actually, for the morning show until 11 o'clock this morning. It is 27 minutes past nine.
1: Thousands of runners have just taken on the Gold Coast Marathon, chasing personal bests and ticking off bucket list achievements that I could only dream of, really. But for the marathon legend Robert DiCostella, the finish line is just the beginning. Through the Indigenous Marathon Foundation, Rob helps people discover their potential, not through just running. In fact, it's the subject of a doco called The Long Run.
0: I know, we can't stop talking about it. I'll just play a little bit of the trailer once again.
2: What's the best day of the week? Game day, baby. When that first phone call came to me, yeah, my brain was just like, oh, I can't run a marathon.
3: You only get one shot at your first marathon. Doing it off just 6 months of training is a whole nother level. That's great.
0: Well, yeah, I think that's an understatement. It is really a whole new level. 6 months. It is called The Long Run, following the journey of 12 Indigenous people. It features sporting icons JT, Jonathan Thurston, and Lance Buddy Franklin as they prepare for the New York Marathon in half a year. So what did they learn about themselves through this experience from country to the Big Apple? Robert DiCostella, right in the thick of things. Rob, hello. Good morning.
4: Good morning. Great to join you. Happy NAIDOC week.
0: Yeah, happy NAIDOC week to you. Salua Middleton and I were brought to tears. I can say that one of the participants in the Indigenous Marathon Project, Shanti, I love her. I love her so much. a mum, hadn't done a lot of running, but what she did, and I don't, no spoilers, but what she did at the New York Marathon was, well, nothing short of incredible. But the reason why, Robert, that is what is at the heart of this. To get from the start to the finish is one thing, but to continually tell yourself why, to motivate yourself to complete it, can you lean into that a little bit for us?
4: Yeah, look, absolutely. I mean, this is the 17th year. Last year, the group that the doco focused on was our 16th year. So we've been doing this, you know, for a long time. 167 Aboriginal and Torres Strait Islanders that are now graduates. They've all run international marathons. And since finishing, you know, we say the finish line in Central Park has to just be your start line. And you know, sort of so many of those grads have gone on to run, you know, over 300 marathons, have, you know, done incredible things in their lives post their IMP. And I guess, you know, sort of a couple of things. I mean, one is the health benefits. You know, sort of running is one of the most effective ways to address chronic disease and improve mental health and well-being. So, you know, it's just a really simple thing to do to make you feel better and be healthier. But more importantly, the IMP program, I guess, is really showcasing the benefits of doing hard things and having that courage to step up and take on, you know, really significant challenges, whether it be running a marathon or whether it be other things in your life that you need to change.
1: Now, the doco, it follows the journey of the 12 Indigenous people, including Jonathan Thurston and Lance Buddy Franklin, as they prepare for that marathon. But can you tell us what they learnt about themselves by doing this experience?
4: Yeah, look, it was great having, you know, Buddy and JT along for the journey. And, you know, sort of two icons, you know, sort of two the greatest of all time footy players. I think the impact that it had on them was really, really profound. You know, they were really challenged themselves. I mean, they're not endurance athletes. They're probably more like, you know, sprinters, 400, 800 metre runners. And for them also, after pretty brutal careers with their bodies that had been knocked around a fair bit, for them to step up and do the training and get the job done to finish, the New York City Marathon was incredible. But I think it was more profound for them to connect with the squad, these young 18 to 30-year-olds that, sort of are just starting their journey of having an impact, young mums and dads and, these six men, six women from right across Australia who are pretty ordinary people, but they really, sort of put up their hand to do something extraordinary. And I think, both Buddy and JT listening to their why, when we select them, we have over 250 applicants to select a squad of 12. And the things we look for are, sort of what's your why, what's your purpose, what's going to keep you going when you hit the wall and you want to stop at 30K, but you still got 12K to go. What are you going to put on the back of your hand that's going to inspire you to keep on pushing forward? And then, the other thing is that we have to see that they have that ability to have an impact. From the foundation's perspective, it's not just about taking, 12 Aboriginal and Torres Strait Islanders to New York to run the biggest marathon. It's about how is that a launching pad? How is that a springboard for them to step up and really have that impact post their IMP journey? And that's what we spend a lot of time on, working with our grads now and mentoring the grads and providing them with the support so that they can really, sort of have that not only life-changing experience for themselves, but for others as well.
0: Robert DiCostella, the looks on the faces of the participants when JT and Buddy Franklin walked into the room, priceless. And I bet you were just sitting there just going, this is just one of those magical moments, because a lot of those kids watched their sporting heroes, and now they get to, it's a great leveler, marathons. And that came into play with the fact they all had to support one another, to some extent JT, to Buddy, who was also having a tough time, but to allow them to share their stories with one another. Honestly, I've been talking about the Indigenous Marathon Project for so many years, but it doesn't really come into play until you see this documentary and you see just how tough it is. More than 250, 300 people wanting to do it, and you choose 12. What are you looking for?
4: Well, like I said, first of all, they've got to get through the program. They've got to do the training. You don't go to the starting line of a marathon undercooked. You've got to be standing on that starting line, being confident that you've done the training and you've ticked off all those boxes so that you can actually survive. You can get through the 42.2K. And then, as I said, it is everything we do in the foundation is about, how can we support, how can we contribute, how can these incredible young Aboriginal and Torres Strait Islanders make a difference? It's about showcasing Black excellence, Black achievement, showcasing and sharing culture. It's just a platform for, a really powerful message. And, like I said, I've been doing this now this is our 17th year, and it's really special to be able to share what happens, to take people behind the curtain sort of thing and show them what the whole IMP program is about. And, what people see through the long run is a thing which I've been seeing for the last 15 or 16 years. And as a non-Indigenous man, it's just inspired me to do everything that I can to support and contribute. And, I feel an obligation to do everything I can to help. But then also it becomes a platform for showcasing the beauty and the richness and the strength and the country around Aboriginal and Torres Strait Island Australia. And that's a beautiful thing. I think Aboriginal and Torres Strait Island culture is Australia's greatest national treasure. It is the greatest treasure that we have. It is something which is so beautiful and rich and unique, and no other country on the planet has this beautiful diversity of cultures. And I've been really privileged to have an opportunity to listen and to learn and come along on that journey. And I want, the long run, I want all the work that the foundation is doing and the project, the Indigenous Marathon Project, to really, you know, sort of just be a platform for sharing that with the rest of the country. You know, so the doco focuses on the Indigenous Marathon Project, which is, you know, sort of getting the squad through to New York. But we've got over 60 social run clubs and walking clubs around Australia where the graduates who do their education, you know, they graduate from the program not only having run the New York City Marathon, but they also graduate with a leadership degree, with public speaking and media skills, with a level one coaching qualifications from Athletics Australia, and they go back to their communities and they start their own running programs. They start their own foundations and social enterprises and things. And that's, you know, we talk about the ripples. You know, it's mentioned in the story, and that's what we have to do is really, you know, sort of these amazing young people are the rocks that are dropping in the pond and sending out those ripples of inspiration and opportunity.
0: Yeah, they most certainly are. Rob DiCostella, thank you for all of the work that you're doing. If we can maybe organise Shanti to come on the show. I sound a little bit like a fangirl, but I really, really, really want to speak to her because she just shines in that documentary, as do all of the participants, as do you, Rob. So thank you very, very much for being part of our NAIDOC takeover this morning.
4: Thank you very much. All the best to everyone listening as well.
0: Yeah, the long run on Stan and on Nine right now, if you want to check it out. It is amazing. It is 22 to 10 with you, Nicole Dyer, Salua Middleton. And Salua, in just a moment, we're going to unpack Welcome to Country. We'll get that underway. We normally do Smoko themes. I'm just going to put it out there for the basically duration of the show. If you're desperate to hear a particular Indigenous artist, I'm just going to play it if I can. Just not going to choose. I'm just going to play it. Michael said anything from Thelma Plum. I can help you, Michael from Mudraba. Enjoy.

0: What a talent. I think, Salua, you're a fan.
1: Oh, what gave that away?
0: It might have been that huge Thelma Plum t-shirt that you're wearing today for NAIDOC Takeover. As soon as you walked in the office, everyone just went, zoop. That's a nice shirt. Amazing. Have you seen her live?
1: I have. I've seen her live a couple of times. I loved her at the NAIDOC. Went to one of the national NAIDOC balls and she was there as well. And it's just so deadly. So good just seeing all mob come out for that. And just, yeah, she's great.
0: 50 years of deadly. NAIDOC Takeover.
1: Yes.
0: That's why you and I are co-hosting a very special mornings program until 11 this morning. If you have an Indigenous artist just like Salua that you love dearly that you would like to hear, please text me 0487 993 222.
1: The welcome to country has become a familiar part of major events, sporting matches and community gatherings. It's also become a topic of debate, with plenty of people asking what it actually means and why it's important. A familiar voice at the Titans games is Uncle John Graham, Comba Merry Man, and he is one of the few people on the Gold Coast who's best placed to explain the importance of it and the anatomy of it.
0: Yeah, and let's say good morning, Uncle John. Hello.
2: Legendary ladies.
0: Oh,
2: how are you?
0: I'm good. Now, your line is dropping in and out on us, Uncle John. Is there a chance you can stand near a window, maybe one leg up or one arm up?
2: How's that sound?
0: Oh, that sounds so much better. Let's just start with the obvious. Can you explain what Welcome to Country is all about?
2: Well, I'll go back to the beginning of colonisation first up. So this country was called Terra Nullius, belonged to nowhere, no people. There was people here. We've been here for 60,005 plus years. And we had systems of protocols and governance already set up. This country wasn't left in a bad way when the first colony come here for a penal settlement. But we as Aboriginal people, I went talk for Torres Strait Islander people, it's not my place, but we as Aboriginal people had systems of governance and protocols long established in every region across Australia. And one of those protocols was welcoming people into your country. So I'm a proud Comba Merry Man. Our boundaries are the Coomera River in the north, down to the Tweed, to the foothills of the mountains. I'm part of the wider Yugambeh language region as well, which goes from Logan down to the Tweed and the other side of Bow Desert up to Teviot Brook in the north. And our people have always had to welcome people into your country. They just don't rock up and be invited into someone's place. There's times of the year when it's happened with ceremony, gatherings like the Sea Mullet Festival and other ones, the oyster gatherings. But we also went north across the Logan River to Yuggera country, and we had to be welcomed in by those people. You don't just rock up and open the front door and walk in straight in without being welcomed on the country. And the welcomes included just bringing in yourself just with some possessions, and leaving the other possessions near the riverbank or whatever land where the other places started, the other country started. So it was about making sure that people were welcomed in and the practice of smoking and also doing a traditional welcome to the place, including celebration, including singing and dancing, was part of that whole process. But you would be welcomed into country. You just can't walk in and say, I'm here. And that's not just a single person, but a group of people. So the traditional host would welcome to the country.
1: Now, you've delivered welcome to country ceremonies at everything from those major sporting events to major festivals to local gigs. What do you hope that people take away from that welcome to country in those moments?
2: Well, my welcome to country is not so much different to everyone else's, but they do differ with language. I give a perspective of where we are, as I said before, the location, the place. My cultural authority to speak within that space, and also give the aspects to all people. That includes all Australians and all overseas visitors who may be at ceremonies, that they're welcome into this country but it's part of the proper way of looking after country, looking after this land that we've nurtured for so long, and in turn, the land has always looked after us. Country has always looked after us. Without country, we wouldn't be here. We're just part of that whole cycle, the ecosystem of living in tune with nature and everything within nature, including the fauna and flora. So that way, my welcomes are always about making people feel safe and welcoming people to the country, but giving them a bit of a background, how we've grown up, how we've looked after country, how we continue to look after country, and how we are welcoming people. We go to, and I talk about stewardship. We're all stewards. Aboriginal and Torres Strait Islander people always be the original stewards of country, runners of country and carers for country. But we as Aboriginal people embrace everyone that wants to come along for the journey and look after this place. Because it's not about just earning a block of land. It's about looking after country itself. And that includes the animals and the plants, trees, the sky, the mountains, the creeks, the rivers, the oceans, and everything that inhabits those things.
0: On 91.7 ABC Gold Coast with you, talking Welcome to Country with Uncle John. Slua Middleton is with me this morning in our NAIDOC takeover for the morning's program until 11. Uncle John, there's been a lot of public discussion. There's been debate around Welcome to Country, where it fits, where it should be used. Is it overused? What is your response to some of this?
2: Well, they need to have a look at themselves and make sure that they're confident in what they're saying as a negative towards Welcome to Countries. Most people, or majority of people, I won't say most people, the majority of people that ever talk to me, non-Indigenous and Indigenous, or even visitors from overseas, always enjoy the Welcome to Countries because they feel that they're in the place where they're safe and they're also welcomed on country. Our country is always looking at us. It's a living entity, Mother Earth. So we need to make sure that we are part of that whole thing. And that includes non-Indigenous people as well as Indigenous people. It's about us all going together as one. That's part of the reconciliation dream that was from the initial days, and other things have conspired against it. But I think we just celebrate the beauty of living in such a great country. It's probably, if not, I've been watching the world soccer, and it's great to see all the soccer teams and all that, but they haven't got a country like we've got. And we have been blessed with being custodians of it for a long, long time. But we're all custodians. We need to make sure we look after country and all the people that are here. Everyone that's migrated or are refugees from other places, we all have a place in this beautiful country we call Australia. And as Dorothy McKellar in her poem says, it's the lucky country. And I don't like to say it, but I will say it. Lucky for some, unlucky for others. So let's move forward and keep being positive about things like this.
1: Uncle John, what's the one thing you'd like our listeners to know about country and connection and the role that these ceremonies play today?
2: Well, it's important to come along because most people who grew up in the education system are not being detrimental to the education system. There's bureaucracies around education systems, but it hasn't been until the last probably 10 or so years that schools, primary schools, kindergartens and high schools don't talk much about Indigenous ways of knowing, being and doing. And some of the beautiful stuff that we have, including the Welcome to Countries, for the whole of the Australian population. So we need to be not just mindful of the last 250 plus years, we need to be reconnaissant with our whole stories and dreamings and everything. You don't have to become an expert, but you need to know it's here. And this country is an ancient country, one of the driest continents in the world, but it's still got its magic and beauty that, you know, is still revolves around.

0: around us, but it also revolves around all Australians. Lots of people have been here for a few generations now, and it's important that we look after country, as I said before. I keep reiterating that. You've got to get to know, and some people get it, and others don't. It's not just about owning, as I said before, owning a block of land. It's about making sure you look after country when you've got the opportunity, when you it's in your DNA. You don't need Aboriginal and Torres Strait Islander people to tell you that. It's important that you as an Australian become cognizant with being across what your things as a steward of country.
1: Mm-hmm. Look, Uncle John, thank you very much for joining us today on our NAIDOC Takeover. Always great to speak with you.
0: Thanks very much, Fleur. It's a real pleasure. And thanks, Nicole, too. It's lovely. I mean, it'll always be in my, and all my welcome to country is always from the heart. So everything I say is the truth. There's no rubbish to it. And it's a learning platform for many Australians, including all the young ones that are coming through.
2: Uncle John Graham, thank you. ABC Gold Coast 91.7. Brownie on the text line says, welcome to countries on par with the national anthem. There you go. Thank you, Brownie. Appreciate that. Someone says, can we have some King Stingray? Yeah, we did. You missed it, but that's okay. We are taking your requests for Indigenous artists you'd like us just to throw into the show until 11 o'clock this morning. Salua Middleton, after 10 o'clock, we're actually going to talk about some of the events that are happening with NAIDOC. So we'll go through some of those in a moment. Also, an event that's happening right now, we're going to cross to the Colour Run and find out what all the fuss is about. But first, here's Yothu Yindi.

0: Japana, Sunset Dreaming, Yothu Yindi, Natal Takeover. That is your morning's program on 91.7 ABC Gold Coast and Salua in the house.
1: Hello. Yeah, I'm in.
0: Head of ABC audio journalist, broadcaster, I don't know. What
1: bit
0: else?
1: Of everything.
0: Bit of everything this morning. Owen just wanted to say g'day and he's just sent the most beautiful. Here, let's see if I can pass this over so you can see what I'm seeing.
1: Ah, lovely.
0: Early morning picture of Paradise Point.
1: Thank you for sending that in.
0: He's got the best life. Best life of all time. In a moment, there's a stack of events that are planned here on the Gold Coast, and we'll take you through some of those in just a moment.
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3: G'day, my name's Casey Donovan. 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
0: 50 years of deadly, Salua Middleton, National Head of the ABC Indigenous Audio. What does 50 years of deadly mean to you?
1: Oh, it means so many things, but I think, you know, the role that I'm in at the moment with ABC, I get the privilege to hear all these stories, and I think that's what it means to me, is being able to continue to help elevate and amplify, you know, First Nations voices and stories and content. Yeah, so that's what it means to me, and hearing them and putting on something like this today. So thanks, Nick.
0: Yeah, my pleasure. Yes, I got the call up and I said, that's it, it's on, let's make it happen. Hey, speaking of things that are happening around the Gold Coast, today, Colour Run, we're going to cross to that after the 10 o'clock news. NAIDOC Community Day, this is happening at the Narang Broad Beach, the Gold Coast Sports Centre, Narang Broad Beach Road at Carrara. Then on July 9, so I'm just getting, so that's Tuesday.
1: Yep, there's
0: Wednesday.
1: An Elders Lunch on the Thursday.
0: Thursday. And then on Friday, something that you are very excited about.
1: Yeah, I always try to get to this, and I always try to take the kids too. It's a NAIDOC Week celebration march. And what normally you have happen is the Queensland mob meet up with the Tweed mob at the roundabout and they join together, and it's just so visually beautiful. If I knew how to fly a drone, I'd love to fly a drone over.
0: I'm sure someone's going to fly a drone.
1: But it is, you have all the Queensland mob marching towards that roundabout, and they join, and they just, I don't know, it's just a real beautiful moment of connecting and coming together of, you know, the north and south of the border. And then we all head to the park there, and there's a corroboree and speeches, and it's really wonderful. If you can get down there, I recommend it. If you're looking for something, a way to connect in with NAIDOC, all are welcome.
0: Chris Cunningham Park, that's on Friday at 10 a.m. at Tweed Heads, and it all goes down.
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0: More on the Colour Run in just a moment. Currently sitting around probably about 18, 19 degrees right across the coast. Your latest ABC News is next.
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8: 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Good morning, I'm Maria Hatzakis. The Queensland government is pressing ahead with plans to rebuild Bundaberg's troubled Paradise Dam. The Board of Sunwater wrote to the government earlier this year advising it to dump the $4.4 billion project, labelling it grossly disproportionate.